0: positive identification. There's a man named Harrison. The policeman stopped Harrison, searched him, found a gun, and arrested him. On the way to the station, Harrison made a break. The policeman fired, but he kept going.
1: Did he get away?
0: And for a few hours. He was arrested at his girl's house and died the next day at City Hospital.
1: The officer find the stolen jewelry?
0: No, and it's never turned up. Finding it will be one of your jobs.
1: No, that's... Oh, how about that girl that you mentioned?
0: Her name's Nora Ridley. She got 6 months for harboring Harrison, and she's due to be released next week. Here's a file on her.
1: Right. Aside from their relationship, did anything point to her knowing where the loot was hidden?
0: No, but if Harrison told anybody, it must have been her.
1: All right, sir, I'll put her under surveillance when she's released.
2: Well, there she is. All right, Herbie. Go ahead, now, spin it.
3: You're kidding.
2: Okay, boy, now just throw a number at me.
3: 11.
2: 11. Now, you watch that wheel.
3: 36. Huh? Hey, that can't be. It had to stop at 11.
4: I told you foot control was better.
2: I got enough wires hooked up now to get Honolulu shortwave.
4: Vinegar, it just don't work.
2: Now, you wait a minute. You wait till I get under this counter, then you spin her again.
4: Thought you said the pier don't open till Friday.
2: Well, it don't.
4: Here comes a player.
2: Huh? Player?
4: The girlie.
2: Whoa, well. Can I help you, lady?
5: Well, I...
4: Go ahead, lady, try your luck. Win a coffee pot, a blanket, that beautiful clock, anything on the counter.
2: We're not really open yet, but if you're this anxious...
5: I must have the wrong flight.
2: That's how? What are you looking for?
5: The last place on the pier.
2: Well, if there's anybody further, he's working in a submarine.
5: But I thought this was where they had auctions.
2: Oh, dear, that was last year.
4: What did you want to buy, lady?
2: We'll get you anything you want, anything from a harmonica to an elephant.
5: Well, I'm really looking for a job.
2: Oh, well, you're right. You did come to the wrong place.
5: I need one real bad. I'm broke, hungry,
2: No, lady, please. If you want to match troubles, I'll spot you five and let you go first.
4: Vinegar.
2: What?
4: A pretty girl spinning the wheel might help.
2: Oh, wait a minute. What's the matter with you? We ain't taking in a buck yet, and you're adding to the act. The answer is no, lady. N-O-E, no.
5: Okay.
4: Vinegar. You should have hired her.
2: Oh, why don't you stop? Never mind that. Let's get these wires fixed, or we'll wind up with an honest wheel.

0: Hey, stand back. Let's get a look at you. Hey, you look great. Come on, sit down.
1: Thanks.
0: Ah, where you been?
1: On vacation. The state paid for it.
0: Oh. Well, what do you want to drink?
1: Oh, nothing, thanks. What are you doing now, Larry?
0: Oh, I got a little action going.
1: Would you like some real action?
0: Like what?
1: Like the loot from a big robbery?
0: Which one?
1: Happy Harrison's last job.
0: Where would you get that?
1: I was in with his girl.
0: Nora Ridley?
1: Yeah, you know her?
0: Well, before she started to go with Happy.
1: Well, she told me where the loot is.
0: Where?
1: On the Crescent Beach Pier, under the floor of one of the stands.
0: Well, why don't you glom it?
1: Well, I tried to, but I can't. There's $30,000 worth of stuff.
0: How much is your end?
1: Half. Help me, and I'll split my share with you.
0: Don't sound right.
1: What don't?
0: The whole deal. Why should Nora give you half?
1: Who else was she going to ask to pick up the stuff? The warden? Oh, now, look, Larry. If breaking into places was my line, I wouldn't be here.
0: Okay. I'll go out there with you.
1: When?
0: What's wrong with tonight?

0: I got some new information on that jewelry, Mr. Cordell.
1: Good.
0: I re-interviewed a pawnbroker named Parker, the one who corroborated Harrison's alibi.
1: I think I remember him.
0: Now, he's the one who testified Harrison was in his store at the time of the robbery.
1: Oh, yes.
0: Now, Parker's shop was raided by the police. He was arrested for fencing stolen property.
1: When was this?
0: Last week. I just spoke to him at city jail, and he admitted that he lied about Harrison.
1: He get the jewelry?
0: Well, Harrison promised to deliver it, but he didn't live long enough to do it.
1: Well, Parker have any idea where it was?
0: No, sir, but from something he said, it might be in the general area of that amusement pier.
1: Uh-huh.
0: Told me Harrison had a business out there tonight.
1: What kind?
0: He didn't know that or exactly where it was.
1: Well, the lakefront's a pretty large community.
0: I searched the real estate records. Nothing was listed for Harrison. Oh, and here's a list of every concession I had out at the pier last year.
1: Mm-hmm. Did Parker know anything at all about the business?
0: Just that Harrison didn't operate it himself. I took his picture out to the pier, showed it around. No one recognized him. However, if you think the angle is worth pursuing, I'll keep checking on it.

0: I think it's the next stand.
1: You think it is?
0: Oh, it's the last one. I know that.
1: Yeah. Wish we could see where we're going.
0: Yeah. Try the flashlight again.
1: Oh, this just lets you see the fog a little better.
0: Mm-hmm. Hold it.
1: This the place?
0: Uh-huh. The door's around on the side. You ought to be able to handle that lock.
1: Watch. Come on. Never mind the switch. The flash will work in here.
0: There's a loose board in this corner.
1: Here, hold a light.
0: Okay. See anything?
1: Jackpot.
0: Huh? I can't see.
1: Tissue paper. Velvet.
0: Now, get the box.
1: Hey.
0: Is it too heavy to lift?
1: It's gone.

0: We will return in just a moment to tonight's exciting case from the official files of your FBI. But right now, I'd like to have you hear from Mrs. Marie Twining. Mrs. Twining has been a member of the Equitable Society for a number of years. Could you tell us, Mrs. Twining, what made you and your husband decide to join the Equitable?
1: It was this program that started, Mr. Keating. My husband and I were worried about the future, and we heard about a life insurance plan that sounded like the answer. So we telephoned our local Equitable Society agent, and he dropped around to see us. Well, after that meeting, you have no idea what a feeling of relief we had. He outlined a plan that showed us how to provide for the future. He made it all seem so simple and so sensible.
0: Building the right life insurance plan is simple, Mrs. Twining, if you know how. And Equitable Society men really know how.
1: I'll tell you, Mr. Keating, it's wonderful to know you're protected no matter what happens.
0: Well, that's the aim of every Equitable Society man. 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
0: The Equitable Life Assurance Society of the United States. And now back to the FBI file, Hot Ice.
2: A recent report on crime mentioned the common public misconception that jewel thieves are well-dressed, intelligent, high-living criminals who make fortunes in a few minutes. The truth is that, like most other criminals, the jewel thief is a maladjusted person of either sex and any age who usually lives in a cheap rooming house or run-down hotel. No criminal, in spite of an occasional momentary success, lives a life to be envied. Because every case is investigated as thoroughly as the one you are now hearing dramatized, the criminal must live in constant fear, must know that sooner or later, the chase will end as it always does, in failure for him. Tonight's FBI file continues a few days later at the stand on the amusement pier.
3: Well, Herb, I did it.
4: Did what?
3: I fixed them wires. Now, son, if we want to, we can make that old wheel whistle Dixie.
4: In what key?
3: I don't believe it, huh? All right. Go ahead, spin it.
5: Really?
3: There she goes. Now, son, hit me with a number.

0: Hit me with a number.
1: All right. 21.
0: Good old 21. And there you are, 21.
2: Vinegar, what about that break?
0: Hmm? Did you notice that?
2: Yes.
0: Now, the suckers won't hear it.
1: Not if you use half the place for a shooting gallery.
0: Well, if it gets too tough, we'll let them win.
1: Let them win? Vinegar, I'd rather hear you knock your mother.
0: Herbie, wait a minute. Look here. I've got some costume jewelry under the counter. Yeah, look at that stuff. We can use these things for prizes.
1: That's too junky looking. Who conned you into buying this slum?
0: Nobody. The guys who ran this auction joint last year must have left it behind. I found it in the back room the other day.
1: There's the tip-off. If it was worth putting back into popcorn boxes, they wouldn't have left it.
0: Well, maybe it'll be okay if we polish it up. As long as we got the stuff, might as well use it.
3: Pardon me, Mr. Cordell.
4: Oh, yes, Taylor. I think I found an angle on that Harrison case.
3: Good.
4: No one at the lakefront recognized Harrison's picture, but I think I picked up a lead.
3: What's that?
4: An address of Harrison's, 31 Motor Avenue. It turned out to be a warehouse.
3: You been there yet?
4: Yes, sir. It was empty.
3: Well, who's using it now?
4: No one. It's exactly the way it was when Harrison left just before that robbery.
3: Oh, but that was 6 months ago.
4: Well, he had a year's rent paid in advance.
3: Well, what's this angle you found?
4: I ran across some shipping receipts in the place, so I checked the records down at the express company.
3: Harrison used the place to store stolen goods?
4: Well, that I don't know. The express record showed 3 shipments about this time last year from the Jordan Company in Rivertown.
3: What business are they in?
4: Well, the receipts didn't show what the shipments contained, but I've wired the company.
3: Good.
4: Oh, Mr. Cordell, Harrison's ex-girl is due to be released tomorrow.
3: Well, never mind the surveillance on her. I'll put another agent on that. You stay with this.
5: Hello.
6: Larry?
5: Yeah, Flo.
6: I went out to the stand again this morning. The loot is there. The old guys are going to use it for prizes.
5: What?
6: They think it's glass.
5: Oh, great. Did you make another pitch for a job?
6: Yeah, and I got it. I'm a shill starting tomorrow.
5: What's your trouble? Go in and light finger this stuff.
6: Oh, you can't steal anything from those two. You better get out here.
5: Okay, when?
6: Oh, it makes no difference. The old guys will be working in the place all night.
5: What for?
6: Getting ready for the opening.
5: Yeah, I'll see you around 11.
4: Cordell, I just got a wire from the Jordan Company.
3: What did Harrison buy?
4: Cheap wristwatches by the dozen.
3: Oh?
4: 6 cross altogether.
3: I thought we knew about all his businesses, but we never heard about a jewelry store.
4: Or anything come in on that Nora Ridley surveillance?
3: She returned to the city on the first possible train and went directly to the Star Hotel.
4: Is that where she's living?
3: No. She was looking for a Flo Braddock. And Miss Braddock checked out this morning.
4: Oh, who's she?
3: Former cellmate of Nora Ridley's, released a week ago.
4: I see.
3: The report said Miss Ridley got quite excited when she learned her friend had gone.
4: Where'd she go from there?
3: And that just happened a few minutes ago.
4: Oh.
3: But as she was leaving the hotel lobby, she picked up a timetable for buses to the beach.
4: Beach again?
3: Yeah. Keeps popping up.
4: See, Mr. Cordell, there's a place there that could have used 6 gross cheap watches.
3: At the beach?
4: Yeah, I think so. You still have that list of last year's pier concessions?

0: Sir, what a fog. Even the birds are walking.
1: Hey, where's our coffee?
0: No coffee. Never even got to the Java joint. I've been all this time groping my way back here.
2: Well, if it's this way tomorrow night, we'll wind up playing the wheel ourselves.
0: Flo?
3: Yeah?
0: You better stop polishing that junk and go home.
3: I gotta wait around for my boyfriend.
2: This looks worse than it was in Frisco.
0: Yes, brother, and it is.
3: I thought you two hadn't seen each other in 20 years.
2: Frisco was 1920.
0: That's right. 1920, that's when we met. Yeah, it was such a foggy night, we picked each other's pockets.
2: I knew he was a fellow professional when I reached in and found three wallets. That's when we teamed up.
3: Yeah. You worked together?
2: Yeah, for 10 years.
3: How come you split up?
0: Well, that happened in Frisco, too. Also in the fog. I was Punjab, the Indian fortune teller.
2: Oh, man, what a touch that was.
0: Was that a... no expenses. I used a towel from the hotel for a turban, and my crystal ball was a goldfish bowl turned upside down.
3: Can you make much telling fortune?
2: You can the way we did it.

0: Vinegar used to wait till he got a mark who looked soft. Then he'd sell them a paper bag and tell them they could double all their money if they went home, loaded the bag, and buried it. When they left the tent, I was supposed to follow them and dig it up. The first night we're open, Vinegar got a mark who was perfect. Rich, old, and stupid.
1: Oh. I can remember him now.
0: When Vinegar told him he could double his money, he said, even if I put $2,000 in the bag...
1: So I gave him two extra bags.
0: Well, I started following him home in this fog. He walked down towards the waterfront. I didn't want him to get suspicious, so I stayed about a half block behind and followed his footsteps. The next thing I know, I'm swimming.
1: What?
0: This guy caught a ferry.
1: And Herb didn't.
2: No. Hi, what? Hi, Larry.
3: Oh, hello there, Sam. This your boyfriend?
2: Yeah.
4: Flo, get the stuff.
2: It's all here in the box. I just finished polishing it.
4: Pretty good. Close it and let's go.
3: Whoa, Nellie. Whoa, boy. Those are prizes. If you want them, you got to win them.
4: No, I don't.
0: Pato, your gun is showing.
4: Yeah, don't clown. It's real.
3: Hey, Flo, you didn't tell us that your boyfriend was in the artillery.
2: I forgot.
4: Come on. We got a train to catch.
5: Oh, where? What? Don't struggle. I got the gun.
2: Nora.
5: Hello, Flo.
0: Oh, thanks, lady, but you didn't have to take a chance like that for us.
3: Not to save that junk.
5: Hand it over.
3: You want it, too?
2: That junk is only worth about $30,000.
3: What? You mean it's the McCoy?
2: Yeah.
0: Vinegar, you were right. They would have made good prizes.
5: Okay, let's have the box.
3: Sure.
5: Is it all here?
2: Yeah, and Nora... I didn't want to do this. He made me.
4: She's a liar.
2: Nora, you know I wouldn't double-cross you.
5: Don't feel so bad about it. I wasn't going to cut you in anyway.
2: What?
5: Well, thanks for polishing the stuff. I'll see you around.
6: Hold it right there.
5: What? Oh.
3: Well, I hope it's this crowded tomorrow.
6: I'll take the gun and that jewelry.
4: Cops.
6: That's right. We're special agents of the FBI. You three are under arrest.

Nora Ridley, Flo Braddock, and Larry Marlowe were convicted and sentenced to terms in federal penal institutions. Approaching the stand at the amusement pier, Agent Taylor spotted the special agent keeping a surveillance on Nora Ridley. They followed her through the dense fog to the stand with results you have just heard. Agent Taylor went to that part of the pier after checking the list of concessions and learning one had been an auction house the previous year. An auction house specializing in cheap watches, rings, and costume jewelry. And so another case from the files of your FBI was closed. Closed with the arrest and conviction of all the criminals. In addition, the stolen jewelry was returned to its original owner. Once more illustrating how your FBI protects your property in addition to your life and your liberty.

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1: Next week, we will dramatize another case from the files of the Federal Bureau of Investigation. Its subject, armed robbery. Its title, The Larceny Express.
0: The incidents used in tonight's Equitable Life Assurance Society's broadcast are adapted from the files of the Federal Bureau of Investigation. However, all names used are fictitious, and any similarity thereof to the names of places or persons, living or dead, is accidental. Tonight, the music was composed and conducted by Frederick Steiner. The author was Jerry D. Lewis. Your narrator was William Woodson, and Special Agent Taylor was played by Stacey Harris. Others in the cast were Parley Bear, Anthony Barrett, Betty Blythe, Walter Catlett, Marlene Lightbody, and John Stephenson. This is Your FBI is a Jerry Devine production. This is Larry Keating speaking for the Equitable Life Assurance Society of the United States and the Equitable Society's representative in your community. And inviting you to tune in again next week at the same time when the Equitable Life Assurance Society will bring you another thrilling transcribed story from the files of the Federal Bureau of Investigation. The Larceny Express on This Is Your FBI. Stay tuned for the adventures of Ozzie and Harriet. There's fun for the whole family when Ozzie and Harriet come your way next. This program came to you from Hollywood. This is ABC, Radio Network.

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2: Concern itself with the benefit entertainment to be given in the lobby of the Yankuk Hotel for the soldiers, sailors, and people of the town. But other exciting events are sure to happen, so listen closely. Terry and the Pirates is brought to you by the makers of Libby's Tomato Juice, one of Libby's 100 famous foods. 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And supposing that pencil was keen-looking, all bright-colored and Chinesey, with a trick yellow cord at the end. Well, if you saw a pencil like that, I bet I know what you'd say. You'd say, "Why, gosh, it's Big Stoop's code-writing rainbow pencil. 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And you can get one, too. Yes, sir. Old Big Stoop's code-writing pencil, the one that writes in 4 colors. 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It's easy to get 2 Libby's tomato juice labels. Maybe your mother has some already in the house. If she hasn't, she'll be glad to get some because Libby's tomato juice is a drink your whole family will enjoy. A grand-tasting juice that's rich in vitamins. So ask Mother for Libby's tomato juice labels, 2 of them, and then you rustle up a dime. Send the labels and dime with your name and address to Terry in care of Libby's, Chicago, Illinois. You got that? Terry in care of Libby's, L-I-B-B-Y-S, in Chicago, Illinois. You're sure going to have a lot of fun and excitement when your Big Stoop code writer rolls in. And now, Terry and the Pirates. April Kane and Terry Lee are going to do their mind-reading act as part of the benefit show. The real reason back of this stunt is the attempt to catch the Dragon Lady who is expected to attend the entertainment, disguised, of course. In addition to all this, a message written in the rainbow colors of the Big Stoop code pencil was delivered to Pat Ryan by Big Stoop, who got the message from a strange native. It was from the Chinese magician, Fu Ling, who is a prisoner of the Dragon Lady. But we'll get to that later. First of all, let's get on with the show. At one end of the hotel lobby, a velvet curtain hides a temporary stage that has been erected. April Kane is peering out through a hole in the curtain at the audience.
3: Place is filled up, Terry. Men, women, children, soldiers, sailors, all kinds of people. I don't think we'll ever be able to tell which one's the Dragon Lady.
4: She'd think it was a very smart thing to come and watch this show.
3: Well, if our mind-reading act works, maybe we can find her in the audience after all.
4: She'll probably be disguised. Of course, if she doesn't wear that gray-white raincoat, then maybe we'll never locate her.
5: Well, kiddies, are you mental marvels ready to do your stuff?
4: Yeah, but we're working on a very slim chance of catching the Dragon Lady.
5: Yeah, I know. And after all, being a woman, she may change her mind, decide not to wear that raincoat with April's initials marked on the shoulder. I'm more interested in getting this show over with so we can go and locate Dr. Fu Ling anyway.
4: Oh, yeah. That note Big Stoop brought was from the doctor.
3: But how did Big Stoop get hold of the note?
5: Well, as near as I can figure out, Stoop met a native. He came from upriver someplace. He was looking for this hotel, and luckily, Stoop was able to understand him. This native lad had a note. Stoop took one look at it and hot-footed it to us.
4: That note was written with one of those rainbow color pencils and was signed by Dr. Fu Ling.
5: Yeah, the note said the bearer of it would take us to the doctor, and I've got the native outside. Big Stoop's looking after him.
3: But where could Dr. Fu Ling be? The last time I saw him, he was in a cabin aboard a motorboat, a prisoner of the Dragon Lady.
5: Well, he still is, I suppose. Evidently, that boat is going up the river someplace. I figure the old doctor managed to slip this note to a native, and that's how we got it. Well, kids, Better get ready to go into your act.
4: Yeah.
5: Mr. Smythe Heatherstone has just finished talking out there. You feel nervous, I hope.
4: Thanks, pal. How about you, April?
3: Well, if Slugger Dunn has enough nerve to be a one-man band, I don't see why I should be nervous using my brain.
4: Now, you sure you remember all our signals and everything, April?
3: Oh, yes. I'll be awful nervous wondering if you'll meet the Dragon Lady when you go through the audience.
4: Well, you know our signal on that. I'll say to you, what two initials are these? And you'll say the initials are A and K, and they're in a white raincoat because I put them there myself.
3: I remember.
4: And you remember that too, Pat. As soon as I find her, we'd better close in, but fast.
5: Well, I'll be around, so will Slugger Dunn.
4: Okay.
5: It may break up the show, but we'll get our man. I mean, our woman. Now, stand by, kiddies. I'll go out and introduce you. How do you like my oriental makeup? It is very attractive, yes?
4: It is very attractive, no. Nobody would ever know you were Pat Ryan, if that's what you mean.
3: Gracious, no. With that big yellow Chinese robe and your face painted up like that, you're certainly far from good-looking.
5: Well, there is the signal, my honorable nitwits. Here we go.
6: Ladies and gentlemen, tonight it gives me great honor to present a marvelous mind-reading exhibition. I present young Professor Taraday and his beautiful assistant, the lovely and talented April Kane. Mental marvels of the age. And here they are. Let's give them a big hand.
3: Thank you very much.
4: Ladies and gentlemen, I will now blindfold Miss Kane with this handkerchief. She will sit here on the stage in full view of the audience. As you see, there are no wires and no way to communicate with her as I pass among you. If you have any coins, papers, or other objects you wish her to identify, hand them to me, and we'll see what Miss Kane can do. Please understand that this young lady is in a trance.
5: You're telling me.
4: Never mind the wisecracks, Pat. Now then, as you can see, the young lady's blindfolded. I will now pass along the center aisle, and she'll give a demonstration of her great mental power. I want you to concentrate, April. Please. You remember, surely. Enough.
3: It's a lady's purse, I believe.
4: That's correct, April. But, what is this?
3: It's a button. Yes, a button.
4: Can you tell me something else about this button, April? Just tell us.
3: Oh, yes. It's on the uniform of a soldier, and it has the initials U.S. on it.
4: Correct, April. Perhaps investigation pays easily. What is this?
3: That's a pipe.
4: That's correct. Now I'll walk back here a little farther and we'll see what we can do. April? Come. Only a try. What am I holding up?
3: I think it's a coat, yes.
4: A coat, yes, April. More answers now. Does it belong to a man or a woman?
3: It belongs to a man.
4: Now I'll go down this other aisle and we'll find some of the people on the other side.
5: Hey, Soup. Soup, are you out there? Oh, yeah. Couldn't see you for a moment in the dark. Couldn't see you for a moment in the dark.
4: Now then, April. Come. Oh, it's nifty. What am I holding up?
3: I'm not sure, but I think it's a coin.
4: Now, April. Come. How? Intelligent now. Keenly.
3: A Chinese coin, Terry.
4: Excellent. Now then. Here's something you may have a little difficulty. What two initials are these?
3: I seem to see the initials A and K. They're on a white raincoat. I'm sure they are because I put them there myself.
4: Will this lady in the raincoat please stand up so the audience can see? Stop, she's running out the other way. Pat, she's going out the other way. Slugger, get her.
5: I see it, Terry.
4: Stop her, somebody. That's the Dragon Lady.
3: The lights are out.
5: All right, everybody. Panic. There we are. We'll have the lights on in a moment. Get out through the side door. Big Stoop's out there. Maybe you stop her. Come on, Terry. Let's go.
4: Well, she got away, Pat. couldn't find her.
5: Yeah, she didn't make her getaway alone, Terry. She had somebody with her. Somebody stationed at the main light switch, just in case.
4: As soon as I saw those initials on the collar, you know, where April printed them with a rainbow color pencil, I thought, sure, I had her.
5: We broke up a very interesting show. I hope Smythe Heatherstone has restored order by now. Well, there's no need for you and I to go back in there. I think our contribution to this benefit show is over and done with.
4: Yeah, we'd better stay away for a while.
5: Say, I found out a little bit more about that note we got from Dr. Fu Ling. According to the native who brought it, the doctor was aboard a boat about 10 miles upriver. You and Big Stoop and myself let the native lead us there.
4: 10 miles up the river? Well, how are we going?
5: Well, I think the native came by ox cart or something. He didn't come by boat. Wait till I change these duds. You dig up a flashlight and we'll all get it. Well, I was right the first time. We travel by ox cart. I don't know. I've made slow progress in my time, but this is the slowest.
4: Maybe we'd be better off if we walked.
5: Yeah. Big Stoop's walking. I can just make him out beside the cart. He's no fool.
4: Well, we've been on the way over 2 hours. I don't know how much farther it is.
5: And you'll never know from talking to the native or Big Stoop. Maybe 10 miles or maybe two.
4: The river's just off to the left. That much we're sure of.
5: Yeah. And I'm sure about that note from Dr. Fu Ling, too. It was in his handwriting. I checked up on it.
4: If I had to use that rainbow color pencil, at least only Dr. Fu Ling, April, and Big Stoop have one.
5: Yeah, somehow. At least nobody is pulling a trick on it. I don't know what he's saying. He's pointing off there toward the river.
4: Oh, yeah, I see something, a small light. You can just make it out down into the trees.
5: Well, Terry, that may be it. That may be the boat where we'll find Dr. Fu Ling.
7: Yes, that may be the place where the elderly magician is a prisoner. But Pat Ryan and Terry Lee had better watch their step. The note, written in the rainbow color pencil, has brought them to this lonely place. But what lies ahead in the darkness along the Chinese River? You know, kids, part of the fun you're going to have when you get your Big Stoop code writer is pulling that tricky stunt you can do with its special cord. Of course, you're going to have a swell time writing with it, secret messages like Big Stoop sends. And since it writes in 4 different colors, you'll be drawing pictures with your wonder pencil and maybe doing maps and coloring with it, too. But don't forget that trick, or it's a honey. Now, what you do is to put the cord on the pencil through your coat buttonhole in a particular way you'll learn about when your code writing pencil comes. You attach the pencil that special way and then dare anybody to take it off. Now, of course, you'll have most fun if you're the first in your crowd to know the trick. So send for a Big Stoop code writer now. All you need is 10 cents and 2 Libby's tomato juice labels. 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I'll repeat that. 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For victory, buy United States Savings Bonds and Stamps. The Dragon Lady made a spectacular getaway from the Yantuck Hotel, and the April King Terry Lee mind-reading act was a great success up until then. But in tomorrow's transcribed adventure, we'll see what new thrills await Terry and Pat and Big Stoop near the Chinese Jungle River.
8: £31.5, £32, £33, £35, £40, and £10 is £50, and £50 is a pound. 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
9: Would you credit it? 50-odd years of bake it same old always. 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Very nice, young Harold.
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2: 48 hours on the Magic Island. 48 hours in this strange scientific colony called Euclidea. The cabins of the Gregory yacht are now completely lined with the sound and light-proof cloth of the island. The Gregory party can talk in privacy, as the delicate recording instruments of the scientists cannot penetrate the opaque cloth of their own manufacture. G-47, mad genius of the island, has allowed Mrs. Gregory, her daughter, and friends to remain aboard their yacht, tied to the island. Captain Bradford, Mrs. Gregory, Joan, and Jerry are grouped in the radio cabin of the yacht. It is midnight, their third midnight at the island.
13: Well, what do you think of your new suit, Jerry?
14: Oh, it's all right, I guess, but Mrs. Gregory isn't so hot as a tailor.
3: I'm sorry, Jerry, but it will do for our purpose. You look quite nice in a suit of Euclidean kelp cloth, I think, Jerry.
13: There you are, Jerry. Joan likes it, so you're all right.
14: Oh, I don't care much how it looks, just so as it does the trick.
3: There isn't any other way to get the pigeon into the cabin here without someone on Euclidea noticing it.
15: Are you so sure, Captain Bradford, that this pigeon will fly to the other boat and find it?
13: I never knew one of these birds to fail yet.
14: I wish we'd hear from Johnson again. How close do you figure him to be now, Tex?
13: He's not more than 700 or 800 miles, and likely making about 40 knots now. He'll be slowing up as he gets nearer to try and discover what's wrong with us before he runs into needless danger himself.
3: He'd never dream the sort of place we're prisoners on. And with G-47 blocking our radio beam, we haven't a thing but the homing pigeons to warn him with.
15: What message will you send with the pigeon, Captain?
13: I'll have to send instructions about my formula. It is the only thing to attack the island with.
14: But suppose the pigeon goes to the wrong boat or makes to land someplace. Then your formula will be in someone else's hands.
13: No matter who gets what I send, any country in the world would come to our aid here. Remember that our escape will probably mean the only chance there is of saving the entire world from scientific conquest by these madmen.
3: Joan, dear, what do you think their attitude would be if they should take over the world? Are they criminals or merely power mad?
15: I think they are mad for power. Selfish ambition to rule over and terrorize people. They speak of people in your world as dumb animals, only fit to do the bidding of the Euclideans.
3: Then I'm afraid the world would be just a gigantic laboratory for them to experiment with.
15: I think that, Mother. And I know they plan to put machines at work in place of human brains, to experiment on people as they do now on animals, and rule the world by science.
14: Nice people to meet on a dark night. Golly, but we've got a job ahead of us. If we can only get off this crazy island and destroy it, we can really save the world.
3: This is war, Jerry, and a war that means freedom for the civilized people of the world. We've got to win. Our lives mean very little at a time like this.
13: Our lives will mean plenty to the rest of the world if we can just keep alive long enough to get this message through to Johnson.
14: Ready for me to bring the pigeon in now?
13: Might as well, Jerry. Now look, try to act natural standing in front of the coat and look all around carefully. When you are sure no one is looking, slip the pigeon inside your suit and come back in here.
15: Wait, Jerry. Be sure the warning light in the center of the island is not burning. That will mean the electrical eyes on the island are not working. The fog will not be magnetized, and only the long beam signals will be sweeping the ocean outside the fog ring.
3: You're a great help, my dear. You remember everything.
15: We on Euclidea are well trained in observation.
13: Okay, Jerry, go to it. Watch your step, and go slowly and naturally, both going and coming back.
14: Right. I'll take my time.
3: Now, Joan, you know more about this island than we do. What do you think Jerry's chances are to get that pigeon and return here without being seen?
15: He will undoubtedly be seen, but there is a possibility that no one will notice him taking the pigeon from its usual place and slipping it under his coat.
13: And you are sure this cloth will keep the islanders from seeing he is carrying anything unusual under his coat?
15: If he is not stopped and searched because he's wearing the special cloth suit, no one will see through it.
3: Oh, Tex, we should have thought of that. Of course there'll be a guard on the yacht. And he'll stop Jerry and question him about that suit.
13: Got to chance it.
3: But G-47 promised to outfit us completely in the cloth tomorrow. Then we could have done this without arousing any suspicion.
15: You are right, Mother. It would have been much wiser to wait until tomorrow night to try and get the pigeon from the stern of the yacht.
13: I know it would from a detection angle, but we can't afford waiting till tomorrow night.
3: Why not, Tex? Johnson will have the other boat much nearer then, and the pigeons would reach it easily and quickly.
13: Exactly, and Johnson would also be reached easily and quickly by the devices they have here on this mad island.
15: That is also true, Captain. Your other boat will be in danger of being reported on these delicate instruments of G-47s when it is within 200 miles.
16: Well, that was stupid of me, wasn't it, Tex?
13: No, this is enough to mix anyone up. We'll all think together.
16: Well, naturally, we must get word to Johnson while he's still out of range of their detectors. But, Joan, you said the Euclideans watched our yacht all the way from the coast of California to this island, 4,000 miles. How then is Johnson safe to within 200 miles?
15: They were watching for you to sail. When they use the universal prism reflectors with full power on a narrow focus, they have a range of 8,000 miles. But the object must be in daylight, and the apparatus is strictly directional.
13: Good. Then at night, and Johnson will be running down the same time zone we lie in, at night all they use is a general wide-range detector. And this is no good beyond 200 miles?
15: That is right, Captain.
16: Then the quicker we get the pigeon off to Johnson, the better. As our plans might go for nothing, even if the bird made the boat, but Johnson was caught.
15: Yes, Mother. G-47 would send out a submarine or straighter plane and destroy him before daylight.
16: Have you the message all written out, Tex?
13: This tiny roll of paper contains all the information Johnson needs. That is, all he will need for the present. If this gets through, it's a matter of routine to finish the job.
16: And this pigeon must get through, Tex. I feel that we'd never be given a second chance. It's now or never.
14: I got him all right, and not a soul was anywhere near the yacht.
16: But that yellow haze, how could you see through it?
15: They are not using the sub-ultraviolet fog tonight. It is too difficult to generate and uses up too much of the supply of gas. They only use it in time of danger.
13: Or when they want to impress someone with their tricks, as they did when we landed. All right, we'd better lose no time now. Handle the pigeon carefully, kid.
14: Right.
13: They're mighty sensitive about how they're handled.
15: Oh, what a nice little bird. It doesn't seem possible that it could fly as fast and as far as you say.
16: Homing pigeons are very wonderful, my dear, and they seldom fail.
13: Now hold him gently but firmly, Jerry, while I tie this roll of paper on his leg. I'm using Euclidean cloth thread, so there's no danger of any magnetic force holding this little fellow back.
14: How do I let him go?
13: Better just walk around the deck again. Take a turn all the way around. Then when you stroll slowly up near the stern on the starboard side, just open your coat and let it out. Then keep on walking. Take another turn of the boat if it seems natural, and don't hurry back in here.
15: Will that message not blow off in the wind?
16: Not the way Tex is tying it on. He's tied too many of them.
13: No, sir. This note will stay with the pigeon till Johnson takes it off.
14: Are you sure the pigeon can find the other boat in the dark?
16: They've been trained as much in night flying as in day.
13: They'll do it easily enough, but this one won't have to. It ought to be daylight when he reaches the boat.
15: But how will Mr. Johnson catch it without hurting it?
13: There's a coat on Johnson's boat to which this bird has been trained to fly. The door will be open, and the bird goes in. That's all there is to it.
16: I wish we knew exactly where Johnson was. It would be a shame to start the poor little cruiser off with its goal out of reach.
14: No danger of that if Johnson's last position was correct, and he keeps coming at 40 knots or better.
13: There he is, Jerry. Handle him gently. Do just as I told you. And if you should meet anyone, you're just going for a walk. Someone is likely patrolling the pier along the yacht rail.
15: Be careful, Jerry.
14: I will. Don't worry so much.
13: Better button up your coat. It's loose enough so it won't crush the bird. And let your arm swing naturally as you walk around the deck. Good luck, kid.
14: Well, here I go again. Now, don't worry about anything.
16: Oh, Tex.
13: Don't be nervous, Pat. It's out of our hands now.
15: Jerry will do it right, Mother. He's a very clever boy.
16: I know that, dear. But it's such a strain. We've been tied up to this ghastly island just over 48 hours now. And it seems like a lifetime.
13: No good to worry about it, Pat. You and Joan better go to your own cabin and get some rest as soon as Jerry gets the pigeon started.
15: How long will it be before we get an answer?
13: Well, that all depends on...
17: J-24Y. J-12C calling J-24Y.
13: Hold it. There's Johnson now. At least they haven't stopped the incoming beams.
17: J-12 to J-24Y. Hello, J-24. J-12C reporting. No signal from you. Land stations report they cannot raise you. Taking chance, this getting through to you. Storm warning. Storm center near your last reported position. May be reason you cannot get signal to me. Serious storm is reported moving directly north of you. Storm moving south at terrific speed. Present storm center, 17 degrees south. If you are getting my signal, advise you run out of storm course. Land stations report all radio channels near you blocked by some terrific electrical disturbance. If you can hear me, run for it. Storm center, 17 degrees south. Confirm if you can hear me. That is all. Johnson on J-12C.
16: Tex, he's coming fast, isn't he?
13: I'll say he is. 17 degrees south, eh? And we're only 29.
15: Then he's just 12 degrees north of us.
16: I'm so excited, I can't figure it out in my head. You got a pencil, Tex?
13: Yeah, and I'm using it for that same little thing.
15: I've got it figured, Mother. You have?
13: You mentally converted degrees into miles that fast?
15: Of course. That is simple. Oh, I did not use the fractions, but there are approximately 69 statute or land miles to a degree at this latitude.
16: Joan, you know the conversion tables by memory?
13: You certainly got an education on this island. There isn't one person in 100 who could figure that in their head, even if they knew the conversion tables.
15: 12 degrees at 69 miles to a degree is 828 miles.
16: Then if Johnson is making 40 knots an hour or more...
13: He's making plenty more. He said storm traveling south at terrific speed. And terrific speed with Johnson means all the boat will do. And the pigeon will make 40 going to meet him if the wind is favorable.
15: Then they should meet in less than 5 hours.
13: Right you are. Johnson will have that message at daylight.
16: But suppose G-47 has figured out Johnson's code. What if he knows that every time Johnson reported the storm center, he was giving his own position?
13: He's sure to know it. For one thing, his own radio beam will tell him there is no storm. He knows Johnson's coming, and he wants him to keep on coming, so he can capture that boat also. As he probably knows, most of our equipment is on it.
15: But if Johnson is captured, we can do nothing.
16: Don't worry, dear. That pigeon will get to Johnson's boat 300 or 400 miles from here. And Johnson will turn and run out of the danger the minute he reads the message.
14: Oh, boy, oh, boy. Everything's swell. Not a soul was on our side of the island, and the pigeon took off into the north side of the fog like a bullet after he'd fluttered around a minute and got his bearings.
15: Oh, Mother, the pigeon really got away.
14: I'll say he got away.
13: And it won't be long till we all get away.
18: Sometimes you take so much trouble making half their pudding, you forget to make...
19: custard?
18: So Brown and Poulsen have made instant mix custard. 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You need no milk. And you've perfect custard in seconds.
19: Oh, yes. Beautiful.
20: Oh, do you want some custard,
19: Mom? 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
18: Brown and Poulsen instant mix custard. Good and creamy. Because Brown and Poulsen make it.
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24: 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How's that for cleanness? 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
23: I've been gardening in white gloves.
24: Just to prove that dirt can't hide from New Tide. Tide's been intensified to bring you cleanness no other low-priced powder can beat. I'm going to hide these filthy gloves in the pockets of these cords. Too tough a test for a low-priced powder, not for New Tide. Now for those hidden gloves. How's that for cleanness? Proof that dirt just can't hide from intensified Tide. Try it.
25: I came across Mr. Kipling in the meadow by the church. If I've painted that spire once, he said, I've painted it a dozen times. He offered me an apple pie. An artist needs inspiration, he explained. Golden shortcrust pastry, delicious apple filling, and just the right amount of sugar sprinkled on top. But then, when it comes to the little details, Mr. Kipling does have an exceedingly good eye.
26: Once upon a time there was an engineer.
27: Choo-choo Charlie was his name, we hear.
26: He had an engine and he sure had fun. He used good and plenty candy to make his train run.
28: Charlie says, love my good and plenty. Charlie says, really ring the bell. Charlie says, love my good and plenty. Don't know any other candy that I love so well.
29: Oh, come in, Smithers. What is it? Speak up, boy. Orange juice.
30: No, sir. New Kellogg's Rise and Shine.
29: Hey, fiendish.
30: And look at this, sir.
29: No peel, no pips, and it's got vitamin C. Well, Smithers, I suppose this is it.
30: What are you doing, sir?
29: Thank you, Governor. Wife and three pips to support. Thank you.
18: 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Now tastes as good as orange juice.
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0: Once again, the Damon Runyon Theater brings you another story by the master storyteller, Damon Runyon. And this one, Tight Shoes. And to tell it to you, here is Broadway.
1: Thanks. All this begins because Rupert Salsinger is a very conscientious character. I remember that it starts of an evening in Bilby's Shoe Store, which is on Broadway near Mindy's. Things are quiet until in walks Corky Lambert and three of his boys. For a second, Corky just stands there looking around. Then he yells,
2: "That's the guy, boys! Toss him around a little. Break him apart."
3: Hey, wait a minute. What did I do?
4: Mr. Lambert, what is it? What's wrong?
2: Bilby, look at my feet.
4: Why, you're not wearing shoes.
2: Shoes? Here, look. That lame brain clerk of yours sold me these this morning before I go to the track. Look at him.
4: But I don't see anything wrong with him.
2: Look, I'll talk to you later after my boys wreck your clerk and your store.
4: Please, tell me what's wrong. Oh,
3: Mr. Bilby, I sold him what he asked for.
2: You sell me tight shoes. They kill me. I get to the track and my feet hurt. And what happens? It takes my mind off the horses and I drop a grand.
3: I tell you, I sold you 8.5, the size you asked for.
2: Then my feet hurt me so bad I have a few harsh words with my darling. She bangs me over the head with a hard object.
4: Look, Mr. Lambert, I'll fix it up. I'll exchange the shoes. I'll fire this nitwit of a clerk.
2: You will?
4: Yes, I promise. Only please don't wreck my store.
2: I got nothing against you, Bilby. When you sell me shoes, they fit. But these...
3: Oh, I swear, you asked for 8.5. Look inside. That's the size of those shoes.
4: Shut up. Mr. Lambert, I assure you, look, take any pair in the place, 3. Take 10 pairs.
2: All I want is that this clerk should be flattened.
4: I'll fire him right away. Now, please.
2: Okay, Bilby. But if I come in here again and see that kiss of his, so help me, I'll tear this place apart. Come on, boys. Let's go.
4: You dope. You said...
3: Mr. Bilby, I sold him 8.5 like he asked for.
4: He takes a size 11.
3: Then why did he ask...
4: Put 11s on his feet and tell him they're 8.5.
3: How was I to know that?
4: You know it now, but it won't do you any good, because from now on, you don't work here.
3: But the job, I need it, Mr.
4: Get out. Get out. And if you so much as pass here on the other side of the street, I'll shoot you.
1: So Rupert Salsinger is out of a job because of a pair of tight shoes. And that's not the whole thing, which ends up very strange indeed. And what the events are that follow, I will tell you in a minute.

0: And now, back to the Damon Runyon Theater and the famous story, Tight Shoes.
1: Well, Rupert is out of a job. He takes it hard because he is in love with a doll named Minnie Schultz and wishes to marry her. So he is very low and deep and walks around until dark. He takes a good look at the East River, but changes his mind because it is very muddy and he has got on his best suit. Then he drops in a little place and the scene is as follows.
2: The injustice of it. The terrible injustice.
3: Hmm? Were you speaking to me?
2: No, I wasn't.
3: Oh, I thought you were.
2: I was talking to myself.
3: Oh. Would you like to talk to me?
2: Who are you?
3: Well, you look sad.
2: I am. I may kill myself.
3: Do you think it will help things?
2: This world is full of injustice. Frightful, unfair injustice.
3: Is it?
2: But what would you know about that? You.
3: I can learn.
2: I can see you know nothing about injustice.
3: Have you ever been sued?
2: What's that got to do with it?
3: I have. Dozens of times. Sometimes I think it's a career.
2: Go away from me. Leave me die in peace.
3: Well, I'm only trying to help.
2: Help? You? Look at you. Expensive clothes. Full dress.
3: Well, how do you know I'm not advertising something?
2: Your shirt front doesn't light up.
3: Oh, should it?
2: Look, I don't know who you are, but I don't like you.
3: Why not?
2: I can tell from looking at you that you never worked in your life.
3: Come to think of it, I haven't.
2: Yeah, there you are. So what would the loss of a job mean to you? Nothing. What would losing the chance to marry the girl you love mean to you? Nothing. Go away.
3: You interest me.
2: Oh, who are you anyway?
3: My name is Calvin Colby.
2: Oh, I thought so. Playboy. Strictly a hurrah Henry.
3: I feel sorry for you. You look so sad. I don't like to see people sad.
2: That's just talk. Talk. Someday people of your class will find out what it means to be the butt of injustice. Once the barricades are up, look out.
3: Look, Mr.
2: Salsinger, Rupert Salsinger. Remember that name, buddy, because someday it will be a flaming torch of liberty.
3: Well, you can't get lighted up on a soft drink. Look, I'm very interested in all this. Why not tell me about it?
2: What for?
3: Well, I don't know. It just sounds like a good idea. Besides, the idea of barricades in New York intrigues me.
2: Oh, dilettante. Typical of your class.
3: I'm a good listener. What do you say, Rupert?
2: Mr. Salsinger?
3: All right. Mr. Salsinger, begin at the beginning.
1: Now, although this Calvin Colby is strictly a hurrah Henry like Rupert says, he is nevertheless a nice guy. So, Rupert tells him the story. And when he finishes, Calvin says,
3: Ropey, that is undoubtedly the saddest story I've ever heard.
4: Not only that, but I'll lose many.
3: Yes. Yes, you'll lose Minnie. Oh, the bitter injustice.
4: Cal, what'll I do?
3: Rupee? Rupee will do something.
4: Minnie is so wonderful. Have you got a girl?
3: Oh, lots of them. But they all turn out to be plaintiffs.
4: Then you are the victim of injustice, too. You are the victim of this...
3: I certainly am.
2: We should rise against the injustice. Carry a sword of liberty down Broadway.
3: Make it Fifth Avenue. I live up that way.
4: Cal.
3: What, Rupee?
4: What can I do? Minnie's father wants her to marry Gus Schmalk.
3: Who's Gus Schmalk?
4: He owns a drugstore.
3: Capitalist.
2: Exactly.
3: Let's go throw some barricades at him.
4: Yeah. Oh, but you're all dressed up. You had some place to go.
3: Oh, yes, I forgot now. But even if I could remember, you'd come first. Mm-hmm. We must right this wrong. We must carry something or other down Broadway. Rupee, what do you suggest?
4: We'll fling our challenge at the world.
3: Wonderful. Let's go fling some challenges.
1: So Rupert and Calvin start walking. Nobody pays any attention to their challenges, although several gendarmes give them the eye. But as it does not seem a good idea to fling challenges at cops, Calvin and Rupert find themselves uptown, where the scene is as follows.
5: I want you to know
3: Rupee,
4: Hmm?
3: Where are we?
4: This looks like Columbus Circle to me.
3: Oh? This looks like a nice place to start our campaign.
2: All right, let's begin.
3: Oh, wait a minute, Rupi. Look.
2: What?
3: Do I see men standing on boxes?
2: Yeah, yeah.
3: Good. I thought for a moment I was ill. Hey, why are they standing on boxes?
2: They are making speeches.
3: Well, what about?
2: Injustice.
3: Oh, there's too many of them. Look, 2, 3, 5 of them. They're too scattered. What they need is the centralization of ideas. They need the strong guiding hand of an organizer. One man to speak for them all.
2: You are absolutely right.
3: And my father always says organization is the greatest thing in the world. You must meet my father someday. And my mother. They're my parents.
2: You will find it. Take one, no. Don't let it worry you.
3: Rupert? Rupert, I have a wonderful idea. Get me a soapbox.
2: Why?
3: I'll tell the world about the great wrong done to you. Here, help me up on this bench.
4: Oh, wonderful. Up you go.
3: Now we'll go to work. Here you are, ladies and gentlemen. Here you are. Step this way. I have something to say.
1: Rupert, drum up some business.
2: Oh, sure. People! Comrades! Here's your leader! Step up and listen to him!
3: And what are we giving away? Nothing! Step up! Step up!
2: Step up! Step up! Listen to the truth!
3: I speak against the injustice of the world. I speak of my friend here, this downtrodden man who, because he needed a pair of shoes, was thrown out of his job and cast from society.
2: Hear, hear!
3: What?
2: Hear, hear!
3: Never in my life have I been so disturbed by such a wrong. Look at my friend. He has no shoes.
5: And what's he got on his feet?
3: I'm glad you asked that, friend. What has he got on his feet? Shackles. He has given the best years of his life to his employer. Now that employer thrown him aside like an old shoe. Yes, an old shoe. Thank you. Now what shall we do to right this wrong? I say on to Bilby's shoe store. On to Bilby's.
2: On to Bilby's. The symbol of man in humanity's command.
1: So Calvin steps off the bench and starts to walk. Now, a guy in full dress who wants to march on a shoe store is a curiosity even in New York. So the citizens around there who have got nothing better to do line up behind Calvin and Rupert, and the parade starts. At first, there are only a few, but before they get two blocks, this increases to several hundred. They are almost to Bilby's, and by now, Calvin Kobe forgets what this is all about and says to Rupert,
3: Rupert, there's something I don't understand.
2: What is it, comrade?
3: I remember starting out earlier with you, but I seem to have gotten mixed up in the parade. Is it St. Patrick's Day?
2: No, we are marching to Bilby's.
3: What's that?
2: The shoe store.
3: Oh.
1: Why?
2: To right a wrong.
3: Oh, the cry is forward. On to Bilby.
2: There it is.
3: Halt, friends.
2: Halt.
3: Friends, we are here. This is the place. Look at it. Look at its bloated owner standing in front. His iniquitous and sordid mart open even at night to suck the blood from his slaves. Forward.
6: Soul-singer, what is this? What the devil?
2: I have come back, Mr. Bilby.
3: So this is Bilby.
6: Who are you? What are these people doing here?
3: Bilby, the hour has struck.
6: Well, look, whatever this is, cut it out. You get away from here and take
3: to injury. Friends, follow me.
2: Follow what?
6: Stop it. Get away. Go back. You'll wreck the store.
3: Shoes. Shoes, the symbols of slavery. Destroy them.
6: No. Get away from those cells. Police. Help. Murder. Police.
3: The Bastille has fallen.
6: My shoes. My stock. My store. Fire. Murder. Police. Help.
3: Run, you coward.
2: Rupert. What is it, comrade?
3: I'm sleepy.
1: Well, the citizens in the parade see their chance to get some shoes, and they take it. It is not 5 minutes before Bilby's store is wrecked. But everybody has a pair of shoes. Some of the shoes get all mixed up. In fact, for weeks afterward, parties are running around Broadway trying to match up odd shoes. The fun is finally stopped by the Gentiles. And what happens later, I will tell you in a minute.

0: And now, back to the Damon Runyon Theater and the famous story, Tight Shoes.
1: Like I say, the gendarmes break up the festivities and Rupert and Calvin are bounced in the clink. But it seems that Calvin's father has quite a few shekels and some influence and springs them. Then it comes up the next morning in Calvin's apartment.
2: All right. All right, all right.
3: Hello, Dad.
4: Hello, Dad. Calvin, this is the last straw. I put up with your nonsense and playboy tactics for the last time.
2: Why, what did I do?
4: Do? Have you read the papers?
2: Well, I will as soon as I can focus my eyes. Why?
4: Why? Why? I waded through 100 reporters in the lobby downstairs, grabbing my coat, asking me for a statement on social justice.
2: Oh? What social justice?
4: Do you know what you did last night?
2: Vaguely.
4: Your mother has had to leave for the Catskills, and she hates the Catskills.
2: Well, I'm sorry, Dad, but
4: look,
2: I don't
4: here.
2: Know...
4: It says, strange as it may seem, one of the town's most glamorous playboys, Calvin Colby, ended up last night in a new role, that of a thinker. Calvin, what the devil do you mean by becoming a thinker?
2: Please, Dad, I guess I...
4: This is the last straw.
5: Hello.
4: Who in the name... Who is that?
5: Good morning.
2: Oh, that's Rupert Salsinger.
4: Oh, your friend of last night.
5: Oh, I feel awful.
2: Rupert, this is Father. Dad, huh? This is Rupert Salsinger.
4: You radical.
5: Me?
4: Yes, you.
2: Now, look here, Dad. Don't blame Rupert. I guess it was my fault.
4: Listen, you think of something to say to those reporters downstairs before you do anything else. Do you hear me?
2: Yes, sir, I hear you.
4: All right. If you have any regard at all for your mother, you'll do something to get her out of the Catskill.
5: Oh, I'm sick.
2: Listen, Rupert, talk to the reporters.
5: Me? What'll I say?
2: Anything.
5: Oh, I wonder what Minnie will say.
2: Who's Minnie?
5: I told you, my girl.
2: Oh.
5: Oh, Cal, your father hates me.
2: My father hates me.
5: Hey, listen, I got an idea.
2: No, I will not march again.
5: No, listen. You fix it up with me for Minnie, and I'll talk to the reporters.
2: That's the deal. Where do I find Minnie?
5: Here, I'll write down the address. Her father owns a delicatessen on 2nd Avenue. And please, Cal, hurry, because after all this, she's liable to marry Gush Milk.

0: Yes, sir. May I help you?
1: What?
0: May I help you?
1: Oh.
0: Is something wrong?
1: Oh, no. I'm sorry, but I'm looking for Minnie Schultz.
0: That's me.
1: You? You're... Oh, no.
0: Oh, yes. What do you want? Who are you?
1: Are you sure you're Minnie Schultz?
0: Yes. What are you staring at?
1: I'm sorry. My name's Colby, Calvin Colby.
0: You're Calvin Colby?
1: Oh, I think so. I came to tell you that Rupert is all right.
0: Oh, Mr. Colby, that was a wonderful thing you did last night.
1: What?
0: Wait till I come around again. Oh,
1: the rest of you matches.
0: What?
1: Nothing, but... will you swear you're Minnie Schultz?
0: Is there anything wrong?
1: Wrong? Nothing that 5 million more of you wouldn't cure.
0: What?
1: Rupert's all right.
0: Oh, he's with you?
1: At my apartment.
0: Oh.
1: Well, that's what I came to tell you. I guess I'll be going now.
0: Whoa, wait.
1: Yes?
0: I read all about it in the papers. It was wonderful for a man like you with all your money and position to fight for Rupert and other people.
1: But you see, I really didn't do anything. I was...
0: Oh, and you're modest.
1: Modest?
0: Well, most people in your position wouldn't even look twice at Rupert. They wouldn't care. But you actually... Oh, it was wonderful.
1: You really think so?
0: Yes. Yes, I do.
1: How is Gus Schmelt?
0: Why?
1: I just thought I'd ask.
0: Are you going ahead with your work?
1: My work?
0: Well, you're not going to stop now. Why, everyone's talking about you. How you changed overnight from being a
1: playboy?
0: Yes. Into a wonderful person.
1: Look, Miss Schultz, I...
0: Please, call me Minnie.
1: Yes, Minnie. Well, look, I have to tell you that...
0: Yes? Well, what are you going to tell me?
1: You really think it was wonderful?
0: Splendid.
1: And you think I'm wonderful, too?
0: You say Rupert's all right?
1: Just fine.
0: Well, why didn't he come to see me?
1: Well, he had to talk to some reporters.
0: Oh.
1: So I came instead.
0: I'm glad you did.
1: You are? Why?
0: Did you want anything else, Mr. Colby?
1: Calvin.
0: Calvin. We have some nice bologna.
1: A dollar.

0: Why, are you giving a party?
1: Oh, no. It'll take you longer to slice that much. Well, 1 hour and $75 worth of delicatessen stuff later, Calvin Colby leaves Minnie Schultz, and he has got a look in his eyes. It takes him 5 hours to get back to his apartment, because he walks around in circles that keep taking him past the delicatessen. But he finally gets there, and the scene is as follows.
2: Calvin, Calvin, my boy, I've been waiting for you.
1: Oh, hello, Minnie.
2: Minnie? Calvin, what's the matter with you?
1: Oh, Dad.
2: What have you got there? What is all this stuff?
1: She sold it to me. She sliced that bologna with her own hands.
2: Listen to me. Calvin!
1: Oh, I'm sorry, Dad. What did you say?
2: My boy, I'm proud of you. I thought last night's escapade was another of your harum-scarum stunts, but this... Listen to this. The statement you gave the reporters this morning.
1: I gave what statement?
2: Calvin, are you...
1: No, Dad.
2: Well, listen to this. It behooves each of us in this age of mad commercialism to give a thought to his neighbor. It is our privilege as human beings, nay, our duty as human beings, to reach out and give the other fellow a helping hand. Justice must triumph. Calvin, your mother is coming home from the Catskills.
1: Dad, let me see that paper. But this... Rupert! Rupert!
2: I'm proud of you, my boy. I must admit that for the first 25 years you kept us guessing, but now... Keep up the good work, son, and I'll do everything I can to help you. Goodbye, son.
1: Rupert, are you here?
3: Were you calling me, Calvin?
1: Look, what did you tell those reporters?
3: I was carried away.
1: You weren't, but you will be. Why, you made me the biggest phony that ever came down the pike. I'll be the laughing...
3: You want me to answer that?
1: I don't care.
4: Colby, you Colby?
3: No, that's him.
4: Oh, Colby, my name's O'Hara.
1: Oh, how are you?
4: Proposition view, Colby. Great stuff in the papers. My name's O'Hara, 6th Ward.
3: O'Hara, 6th Ward?
4: Who are you?
3: Rupert Salsinger.
4: What'll they think of next? Well, Colby, what do you say?
1: Say what to what?
4: Run for Congress. Social justice ticket. We need a man. You're it.
1: What? Me? Why, you're crazy.
4: Strike while the iron is hot. You're a cinch. You'll get votes.
1: Now, wait a minute, O'Hara.
4: No time. Got to get an answer now. Take it back to the big boy.
1: Look, take him.
4: Him? Why?
1: Well, he's your man. The little man wronged by society. He'll get more votes than I could.
4: Maybe.
3: Me? Me run for Congress?
4: Either one of you makes no difference. We got to have a man who's going to win. Toss a coin.
1: I step aside for my friend and colleague, Rupert Salsinger.
4: What do you say, Salsinger?
3: Yes, I'll run. I shall step into the legislative halls of our nation with the true spirit of democratic ideals spurring me on. My every effort will be bent toward making...
4: Just save it. We'll tell you what to say, when to say it. See you later, Congressman.
0: Yes, sir, may I be... Oh, hello.
1: Hello, Minnie.
0: How are you, Calvin?
1: Oh, fine.
0: How's Rupert?
1: Oh, he's busy, but he said to tell you he'll be down to see you the first chance he gets.
0: I haven't seen him in 2 weeks.
1: Well, Minnie, you know how it is, one thing and another.
0: Uh-huh. I know how it is.
1: But I'm sure that when he gets straightened around, he thinks about you a lot.
0: Sure.
1: You love him, Minnie?
0: I promised him I'd wait for him until he got a good job. He never did have much. I always felt sorry for him.
1: I see. Minnie.
0: What?
1: Nothing.
0: What were you going to say?
1: Nothing, honestly.
0: Oh. Looks like it's going to rain.
1: Uh-huh. Looks like a storm.
0: With lightning and thunder.
1: Uh-huh. Minnie, there's something I have to tell you about me. That night when I...
0: What?
1: You thought I did a wonderful thing.
0: Oh, it was.
1: And you thought I was wonderful.
0: I still do.
1: Okay. Well, I guess I'll be going. I've got some things to do, and it's hard to get a cab when it rains.
0: Well, say hello to Rupert for me, will you?
1: Sure. See you later.
5: Well, that is that. It seems Minnie will not tell Calvin that she is in love with him, and he will not tell her because of Rupert. Anyway, he gets back to his apartment, where Rupert is still staying, and the scene is as follows.
3: Oh, Cal, I'm so glad you're back.
1: Why, what's the matter?
3: Minnie phoned. She said she won't wait any longer.
1: She won't? No. I mean, she won't?
3: She'll give me a half hour to get down there, Calvin. I gotta get dressed. Help me.
1: Well, sure.
3: I'll never get a cab in this weather.
1: Well, take the subway to 2nd Avenue. Walk over from there.
3: Yeah. Oh, my shoes. Where are my shoes?
1: Oh, where did you take them off?
3: No, I remember now. I sent them out to be fixed. Calvin, I haven't got any shoes. I can't go out without shoes.
1: Well, send for some.

0: Bilby's. Get Bilby's. Tell him to get a pair of shoes up here right away. I only got half an hour.
1: So they send for some shoes, and Rupert flies out to get the minis. Calvin waits in the apartment. A half hour goes by, then an hour. By this time, Calvin knows that any chance he has got is gone when something happens.
2: Hello?
3: Rupert?
2: Minnie, is that you?
3: Yes. Calvin?
2: Yes. What's the matter?
3: He didn't come, Calvin. He didn't come. He didn't love me after all. I waited for him for 3 years, and he couldn't get here in a half hour.
2: Well, look, does that mean you? I mean, Minnie, listen, will you wait any longer?
3: No, I won't.
2: Minnie, I love you.
3: You love me?
2: Yes, ever since I first saw you.
3: Why didn't you say so?
2: Oh, Minnie, never mind that. Now I'll explain later. Listen, I'll be right down there.
3: Oh, I love you. I'll wait.
2: How long?
3: Until you get here.
2: Listen, Minnie, if Rupert gets there first, kill him.
1: Well, Rupert does not get there, but Calvin does. And he is very happy now, married to Minnie, and managing the Schultz Colby chain of delicatessen stores. Rupert is a congressman and marries a wealthy widow. However, I often wonder why he does not get to Minnie's on time. Well, I find out later. And what the payoff is, I will tell you in a minute.

0: like I say, I often wonder why it is Rupert does not get to Minnie's in time. I find out one day when I go into Bilby's shoe store to buy myself a pair of kicks. Old man Bilby puts a pair on my feet and says,
1: "There. How's that Broadway?"
0: They're a little big, I think.
1: You take 8.5. These are 8.5. You should have a little room at the toes. There's nothing worse than tight shoes.
0: Yeah, I guess you are right. I will take these.
1: No, sir, nothing worse than tight shoes. For some people.
0: Huh? For some people?
1: I remember the time I saw a man sitting on the curbstone in agony because he couldn't walk. He was in a hurry to get someplace, too.
0: Oh? Who was that?
1: I got even with him for wrecking my store.
0: Wait a minute. Do you by any chance mean Congressman Rupert Salsinger?
1: I sure do. He had to have a pair of shoes fast once, so I sent him a pair. Took him up myself. They felt all right at first, but after you walk a block and a pair of shoes a size too small, well... Yes, sir. He walked as far as he could, then couldn't take another step. Yep. Ain't nothing worse than tight shoes.
2: 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The Damon Runyon Theater.

The Damon Runyon Theater with John Brown as Broadway is directed by Richard Sandville, and the story is adapted for radio by Russell Hughes. Vern Carstensen is in charge of production. This is a Mayfair production.

You know, some marmalades get some of their tang from added flavoring. While Robertson's Golden Shred gets all of its tang from Seville oranges. What would you rather have for breakfast?

0: down.
1: Yes, there's coffee pot freshness in every cup of Maxwell House.
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If you pull that trigger, this torch will start a fire you'll never be able to stop. An oil fire. It'll wipe out everything you've worked for.

Have Gun, Will Travel. Starring Mr. John Daner as Paladin. San Francisco, 1875. The Carlton Hotel, headquarters of a man called Paladin.

0: Come in.
1: Oh, Mr. Fullerton.
0: Well, Miss Wong.
1: Hi.
0: And how are you this evening?
1: Oh, very good. Thank you, Mr. Fullerton. Excuse, please, but the man in Ravi asked me bring you this.
0: Oh, what is it?
1: Oh, yeah, not say.
0: Huh. Bottle of wine.
1: Yes, sir.
0: Has good color.
1: Message come with it.
0: Huh? Where is it?
1: He told me, message. He come to Ravi, wait for you, then say he has no time to wait longer. He give me water and message.
0: I see. What's his name?
1: Renato Donatello.
0: Donatello?
1: Yes, sir. He want you come to his ranch soon as possible. Donatello Wine Ranch.
0: Oh, yes,
1: oh.
0: I've heard of it.
1: Oh.
0: All right, Miss Wong, I will.
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3: 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And obviously, Signor Donatello could see nothing but red.
4: This whole place is going to be ruined if something is not done.
3: Well, maybe you better tell me exactly what is ruining your vineyard, Signor.
4: See, two things. A madman and a well. Now, from a well should come life, refreshment, the water, Signor.
3: And from this one?
4: From this well comes evil. Stink, blackness, ruin.
3: Oil?
4: Oil, see, oil. Black slime drains onto my land, the ruin of my vine. The smoke from his tank coats the grapes. The wine is a bitter because of it.
3: Well, tell me about the madman, Signor Donatello.
4: He is cunning. He is powerful. He defies me, will not pay damages. He will not change his ways.
3: What's this fellow's name?
4: His name is Gorman. Timothy Jerome Gorman. Irish.
3: Well, are the Irish so bad?
4: I ask you, Mr. Paladin, what kind of a savage drink a whiskey made out of potatoes, huh?
1: Renato, I miss you.
4: Therese, this is Signor Paladin of San Francisco. This is my sister, Therese.
3: How do you do?
1: Bienvenido, Signor Paladin. You are welcome to this house.
3: Thank you. Renato neglected to tell me that his sister was very beautiful.
1: Oh, grazie.
4: Teresa, also the finest cook, signor.
1: Today I make scallopini. It is awaiting you.
4: And you must eat, Signor Paladin. Oh, first, but I get you some wine to taste. Only a moment.
1: I am glad you're here, signor. Renato is so upset in this terrible fight with Signor Gorman.
3: What's your opinion of Gorman?
1: He's a bad enemy, but he would be a good friend. Do not tell Renato, but today I sent some scallopini to Signor Gorman. It is my finest dish.
3: That's a fine peace offering.
4: Here we are, Signor. Now, this was my prize wine. Now, you taste, huh?
3: Thank you.
4: Eh? What do you think?
3: Well, it's a little sour.
4: A little sour?
3: It has
4: it's like the inside of a smoke chimney. That's that oil well. What?
1: What is it?
3: Let's have a look.
1: Oh! Signor Gorman does it. That's the pan of scallopini I sent to him.
4: Hey, what an insult. I'll go up there and I crush that savage.
3: No, you won't, Signor. Let me go up there first and see if I can do anything.
5: All right, boys, all right. That's enough. Shut her down. That's it.
0: Mr. Gorman?
5: Yeah, that's me. Who are you?
0: My name is Paladin.
5: How'd you get in here?
0: Walked in.
5: No wonder you wasn't shot. I've got rifle guards all around the place.
0: I saw them. What's the reason?
5: A crazy Italian who's trying to ruin me. You look like a good man in a fight. How'd you like to work for me?
0: I'd like to, except for one thing. I already work for that crazy Italian.
5: Now, look here, you...
0: Before we talk, Mr. Gorman, we should understand two things. First of all, he's not crazy. Second, he's an American.
5: He's crazy as a bog walker.
0: Well, this is a nice-looking operation you have here.
5: What would you know about oil?
0: Well, I was in Texas when they brought in the Black Cat, but two things should be changed.
5: Oh, they should. Well, name them.
0: Well, the main drainage ditch for the waste and the smoke from the boiler. You see, Mr. Gorman, the waste drains onto Donatello's land, and the smoke drifts over and coats his vines. Now, you could pump the waste off this rise and drain it off down the opposite slope. And a 20-foot chimney on that boiler would get away from the downdraft and take the smoke off harmlessly. It's a crime to destroy a vineyard that produces the best wine in the state, Mr. Gorman.
5: I don't drink wine. When I want to drink, I take White Mule, straight. That's a man's drink. And something else, Mr. Paladin. I could do those things, you said, but it'd cost money. Every cent I could beg, borrow, or steal went into this well. Besides, that Donatello's fought me every foot of the way.
0: Teresa Donatello hasn't fought you.
5: Well, I kind of liked her until she tried to poison me. That Italian food hits me the wrong way.
0: That scallopini was well meant.
5: I took one taste and it bit me. I figured I'd better shoot it before it got loose and ran wild.
0: Now, Mr. Gorman, would you shoot an unarmed scallopini?
5: I'd shoot anything that gives me trouble.

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3: Wine versus oil. Donatello versus Gorman. It was a standoff. And I hoped to keep it a standoff until I could clear up a few matters. I borrowed a horse and started for the nearest town. By the time I got back to the Donatello ranch, the standoff had turned into a battle. A mob of men were surging around the wine vats. Teresa.
4: Let's try to pray. But I cannot. Not before this.
3: What's happening?
4: Renato felt the time of choice is past. That he must lead a raid on Senor Gorman or we'll lose everything. But it's gone wrong. Gorman and his men are going to wreck our vats. Renato will be killed. You must help.
3: Get in the house and stay there. I'll see what I can do.
5: We're going to make those wine vats look like sin. Let him have it. Pour it on them. Clean out those wine drawers and
3: get
5: for the wine.
3: Then we'll set you stop them, Gorman. Tell them to go back or I'll blow your spine in two.
5: Hold it, wait. It's a trap. Cut back.
3: That's fine. That's fine. Now more of the same.
5: Everybody back. It's a trap. Go on, everybody. Get back to the well.
3: That's better.
6: So... that's how a big-time gunman acts, is it? Crawl enough to shoot people in the back.
3: You didn't get shot. I figured you'd listen to reason. Otherwise, I'd have had to kill a half a dozen innocent men.
6: You talk big, Paladin. But the next time we meet, you'd better be ready to back it up.
3: Good night, Mr. Gorman.
6: Remember what I told you. Next time.
3: I think you understand that your attack was a foolish move.
7: Yeah, see.
3: No, thank you.
7: Gorman can ruin my vineyards as he pleases. Tomorrow, Teresa and I will pack and move.
3: This vineyard and winery means a lot to you, doesn't it?
7: Yeah. It was my whole life. I have no wife, no little ones, Paladin. I have the vines that I put in the ground with my own hands. Those vats, they're not vats of wine. They are years of my life.
3: Believe me, I understand. And I want you to understand that... that Gorman feels the same about his well and refinery, Senor.
7: Oh, you can't compare my beautiful wine with that black slime.
3: The principle involved is the same.
7: No.
3: Look, Paladin. Look. Tomorrow, if you still want to move, I'll help you pack. Tonight, I'd like to use a barrel of your wine.
7: What for?
3: For some of Gorman's rifle guards.
7: You crazy?
3: Do you ever read Omar Khayyam, Senor?
7: Huh?
3: The grape with logic absolute shall all the warring tribes confute.
7: Ah.
3: Now then, I want that barrel of wine and a wagon.
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0: It took a great deal of trouble to have a barrel of Donatello's wine fall off a wagon in just the right position for three of Gorman's guards to see it. It took 2 full hours of patient waiting for them to drink enough of it. And then it took some persuasion in Signor Donatello's direction.
1: Oh, Paladin, this is crazy. Those guards, they will kill us if they find us here.
0: Not if you do as I say. Gorman's men aren't going to kill anybody. Not after drinking a barrel of your wine. Now, I want you to stay hidden here until I yell for you.
1: Oh, no, no. I come with you.
0: You did things your way last night, remember?
1: But the last...
0: Tonight, I'm giving the orders.
1: All right, I stay.
2: All right, you lily-livered weaklings, break your backs. Get that A-beam up on end and lift, will you? I say lift!
0: Gorman.
2: Paladin, why are you... Well, what are you standing there for? At him, boys.
0: A gun won't do you any good, Gorman.
2: Get down off here, I'll blow a hole right through you.
0: If you do... If you do... There'll be quite a fire.
2: I need it, Paladin. I'll give you 5 seconds. Put out that torch.
0: This torch will set your whole tank afire if you shoot me. Now, time's up. My life isn't worth that much to you, Gorman. Put down the gun.
2: All right.
0: Well, that's better. Now I'll come down. We'll talk. Donatello.
2: Donatello? What's he doing skulking around here?
3: Now you're kind of burning up, huh? Go ahead. You started a fire.
1: I like them apples, Mr. Gorman.
0: Sure, I don't want to start any fires unless I have to. Now, here. I want you both to read this and sign it.
1: What is it?
0: I had a lawyer draw it up. Renato, you give Gorman $3,000 to build a drainage set up in a chimney.
4: In exchange,
0: you'll get a share in the well and a voice in how it's run.
3: Why should I pay $3,000?
2: Go ahead and start a fire.
0: Never seen an oil fire, have you, Donatello? Well, this tank would explode in a few minutes and burning oil would cover your whole vineyard. You'd both be wiped out.
1: Ooh.
0: Now, take your choice, gentlemen. With that agreement, you can both operate your business at a profit. Otherwise, if you continue to fight, you'll both lose everything.
1: Partner.
0: Shake hands.
1: I know.
0: Shake hands. Good. Now, Mr. Gorman, Renato's sister has a plan to seal the partnership.

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0: Did they receive us?
1: We can only hope, sir.
3: To the new partnership.
4: Well, say now, this wine ain't so bad after all. It don't have the kick of White Mule, but it feels all right.
5: What do you mean?
4: I don't know, but when I came in here, I hated everybody. Now.
5: The dinner's almost ready. Oh. Wait till you taste it.
6: And I am going to get a dinner wine. I have just the right thing.
4: What? You've got to get me out of here. Think of some excuse. You're smart.
3: Why? What's the trouble?
4: Teresa, she's a fine, handsome woman and all, but I can't stand that Italian food she cooks. It scorches me very inside.
5: Here's to the food. Oh, no.
6: And here's the wine. Oh. And now we're all going to eat like friends.
5: Mr. Gorman.
3: Why don't you show Mr. Gorman your special dish, Teresa?
5: Of course. Here. You like?
4: Why, that's Irish stew.

0: And one thing more, Mr. Pallet.
1: Yes?
0: This. I will see you tomorrow.
1: For breakfast.
0: Mm-hmm. Good night.
1: Until then. Well, hello there, Miss Wong.
2: Hello, Mr. Fullerton. Good to see you back.
1: You sound like Hey Boy.
2: You need something?
1: No, no, I don't think so. As a matter of fact, everything is going very well.
2: Yes, sir. I see you make quick plans for evening with charming young lady.
1: You not only sound like Hey Boy, you think like he does.
2: Yes, sir. But how you make dates so fast?
1: A bottle of wine, Miss Wong.
2: Wine?
1: Some of Mr. Donatello's very best wine.
2: Oh, that's a very nice present.
1: And on the enclosed note, I quoted a little of Omar Khayyam.
2: Oh, very nice. Huh?
1: Yes, very nice indeed.
2: Mr. Paladin, I can have a copy of same note?
1: Well, certainly. What for?
2: Said to Hey Boy, attached to bottle of sake, might have most happy results. Oh, yes, I think so. Good night, Mr. Paladin.
1: Good night, Miss Wong.
3: Chester, put down that gun.
4: I can't, honey. Mr. Dillon told me to practice.
3: Oh, I don't care what Matt Dillon says. Mrs. Dennis Weaver says no guns in the house.
4: But Mr. Dillon told me.
3: Oh, here's our picture in Look magazine. And it says, Chester of Gunsmoke and his wife, known in private life as Mr. and Mrs. Dennis Weaver.
4: But Mr. Dillon told me, honey.
3: Now, does Maverick practice fast draws around the house? No, he helps his wife cook dinner.
4: Well, now, ain't that something?
3: Oh, here's your old friend Doc here in Look. And the Rifleman. And there's Yancey Derringer.
4: Well, forevermore. Oh, ain't their wives pretty, though? You know, everybody ought to get Luck and take a look at them, because you know that girls was made to be loved. Girls.
3: Oh, Chester, you show Matt Dillon a copy and let him see what other Western heroes and their wives do around the house.
4: Well, all right, music lover, I'll be seeing you.
3: Where are you going?
4: Down to newsstand to buy a copy of a new issue of Luck magazine.
3: Why?
4: Well, for Mr. Dillon.

Have Gun, Will Travel. Created by Herb Meadow and Sam Rolfe, is produced and directed by Norman McDonald and stars John Daner as Paladin, with Ben Wright as Hayboy. Tonight's story was written by Ken Cold and adapted for radio by John Dawson. Featured in the cast were Blanche Hawkins, Lawrence Dobkin, Virginia Gregg, and Waldo Epperson. Hugh Douglas speaking.

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0: And now, here he is, the one, the only...
1: That old fogey? Oh, that's me, Groucho Marx. Well, here I am again with $2,000 for one of our couples, and if any of them say the secret word, the duck will fly down and pay him $100. The word tonight is pippa. Well, I'm a dirty bird. And you look like George Gobel. Scram, duck. Mr. Fenneman, on with it, huh?
2: No, Groucho, Mrs. Floretta McCutcheon, Mr. Frank Farber are waiting to talk to you. So, folks, you come in, please, and meet Groucho Marx.
1: Welcome, welcome for the DeSoto Plymouth dealers. Say the secret word and divide $100. It's a common word, something you see every day. Floretta McCutcheon and Frank Farber, eh? Mrs. McCutcheon? May I call you Floretta, Mrs. McCutcheon? It's a pretty name, and I like to get friendly early.
3: Well, most of my friends call me Mac.
1: Oh, okay, Mac. How old are you, Mac?
3: 66 years.
1: I wouldn't have dared to ask Floretta that question. 66, with your very bouncy-looking 66, Mac. I presume your family has grown and you have time on your hands. Do you have any hobbies that might be of interest?
3: Well, I've had the same one for about 30 years.
1: The same hobby for 30 mm-hmm. years? Mm-hmm. Well, so have I. Do you suppose it could be the same hobby? What is yours?
3: Well, mine's bowling.
1: Oh. Well, that's where we part. Mine happens to be growing small avocado trees. No avocados, just small avocado trees. Are you a pretty good bowler?
3: Well, I was once upon a time, Groucho.
1: Really?
3: I traveled over a good part of the United States.
1: A bowling ball?
3: Yes, with a bowling ball. Rolling. Rolling exhibitions with local bowlers.
1: You must have been a pretty good bowler. You say you put on exhibitions?
3: That's right.
1: Did you ever break par?
3: Yes.
1: Or whatever they call it?
3: In bowling, par is a 300 or perfect score.
1: Uh-huh.
3: And I rolled 10 of them in different places throughout the country.
1: Really?
3: And I had 11 800 three-game scores. And I had an all-time average for 8,000 games of 201 for the 10 years that I gave exhibitions.
1: You're the Jack Dempsey, Ben Hogan, and Babe Ruth of bowling, huh? Give me your hand, Mac. I want to shake hands.
3: Do you ever bowl yourself?
1: I didn't bowl myself. I used the ball. I tried it myself. I never could get down the alley. I was always in the gutter. Even when I wasn't bowling. Mr. Farber, that's you?
4: Precise what?
1: You're Frank, huh? Frank,
4: that's right.
1: Frank Farber, huh? Something like Frank Footer, isn't it?
4: That's right.
1: Well, I thank you not to be too frank on this show. You can be earnest, but in television, there's an unwritten law that nobody is ever frank.
4: No.
1: Now that we've passed that hiatus, where are you from, Frank?
4: I come from Italy, a small town called Comiso.
1: Are you married, Frank?
4: That's right, I am.
1: You are married, huh? Well, where were you when the trap was sprung? In other words, where did you meet your wife?
4: I met my wife in Italy. She was a tourist at the time, and...
1: Tourist?
4: That's right.
1: Oh. What was your reaction to this American girl the first time you saw her? Do you remember?
4: Was love at first sight. My hat was on fire.
1: Your hat was on fire? I thought over there they wore a beret most of the time.
4: Mm-hmm.
1: Why didn't you take your hat off if you were wooing a girl?
4: So, and,
1: You choose to ignore this, is that it? What sort of work do you do, Frank?
4: I am a barber in the Knickerbocker Hotel here in Hollywood.
1: You're a barber at the Knickerbocker? Oh, I had a close shave at the Hotel Knickerbocker one night. That's another story, which I don't care about. Well, how are you getting along with your wife, Frank, after that romantic courtship? Do you ever have any arguments?
4: Well, once in a while we do, especially when I look at some other woman, she doesn't like the idea. On Sunday, you take a ride to someplace,
1: uh-huh.
4: And you, by accident, you look someone, and then we start to fight on this.
1: Is she driving while you're casing the sidewalk?
4: I'm just a looker.
1: Now, who wins these little spats, you or your wife, when you have a...
4: Well, Ursula, I have the last word.
1: You have the last word? I'm sure you do. And what is the last word? Help?
4: No. Well, she says, shut up. And I say, all right.
1: Well, normally, I don't approve of a woman telling her husband to shut up, but after an old joke like that, I think she's perfectly justified. Well, I'd like to go on talking to you two, but it's time to play your life. Bet your life, huh? Now, you selected geography, and remember, the more the question is worth, the harder it is. Now, what do you want to start with?
4: $70.
3: All right.
4: $70.
1: $7?
4: 70.
1: Oh, $70.
4: 70.
1: Oh. What, $70, what formerly was known as the Sandwich Islands?
4: Sandwich Island.
1: Listen, talk it over.
4: The figures.
3: West Indies?
4: Hmm?
3: West Indies?
4: Western Indies?
1: No, it's the Hawaiian Islands.
4: Well.
2: Lost half your $100, you now have $50.
1: That's where the Isle of Sandwich invented the sandwich. This is completely inaccurate, but I like to give our little historical facts here.
4: We take the $80 now.
1: You take the $80. You've been very successful with the 70, and now we'll take the Okay, what country is directly south of Denmark?
4: Sweden.
1: No, I assure you can tell from the groan by the audience that it's Germany.
2: You lost half your 50, you now have $25.
1: Well, your wife gets a hold of you tonight, huh?
4: We've been successful to get to the $90, please. We'll take the $90.
1: Now, you might as well. You're riding high.
3: Yeah.
1: You're just shooting along here. In what river do you find the Thousand Islands?
4: What is it? The Amazon?
1: Give us an answer.
3: Niagara.
4: Huh?
3: Niagara.
4: The Niagara?
1: St. Lawrence.
2: You now have $12.50.
4: Who shoots it for $100?
1: All right, for $100, San Jose is the capital and only large city of what Central American country?
4: San Jose is the capital of San Jose. I know that. Costa Rica.
1: I sure thought you were going to say Australia, but it's Costa Rica.
0: Ah. And we wind up with $112.50.
1: Well, thanks and good luck to the Soda Plymouth Dealers. I'm glad you won that last one.
0: Since you are watching this program, you are obviously a discriminating person. Now then, what's some other discriminating people?
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2: Well, just before we went on the air, our studio audience selected Miss Betty Likens. Her partner is Mr. Joel H.V. Striegel. So, folks, would you come in, please, and meet Groucho Marx.
1: Welcome, welcome to Your Bet Your Life. Say the secret word and divide $100. It's a common word, something you see every day. Betty Likens, I'll start with you.
4: Are you married?
3: No.
4: You're not married?
3: Huh? No.
4: Are you interested in matrimony? And if not, how did you ever get to be a girl?
3: Yes, I am interested in matrimony if the right man came along.
0: There is no such thing, Betty.
3: There isn't?
0: Take what you can get. Well, I'll keep my eye open, and I'll let you know if anything shows up.
3: Okay, Grasso.
0: Do you have a job, Betty?
3: Yes, I do. I'm a ground hostess with Airport Transit at both Lockheed and International Terminal.
0: Depending on the smog, huh?
3: Yes.
0: Your name is Joe or Mr. Strudel, huh?
6: No, Striegel. Joel H.V. Striegel.
0: Striegel, huh? How did you meet Mrs. Strudel?
6: I haven't met Mrs. Striegel yet.
0: Well, have you met Mrs. Strudel?
6: No, Groucho, I haven't met her either.
0: You're not married, huh?
6: No, I'm not married yet.
0: Have you ever been married?
6: Never, Groucho.
0: What is the secret? I mean the secret of your single blessedness.
6: Well, perhaps it's because I'm looking for the perfect girl.
0: Betty, take a bow. Is there any specific thing you're looking for? Young, beautiful, rich?
6: Yes, there's one requirement that I'd insist upon, and that is that she be a vegetarian.
0: Well, and how would you meet her? I beg your pardon. What was that?
6: I said vegetarian.
0: You mean you want a horse doctor?
6: No, I said vegetarian.
0: Betty, I know this sounds silly, but this may be the most important decision of your life. Do you like carrots?
3: Yes.
0: String beans?
3: Yes.
0: Well, if you got married, would you be willing to spend your honeymoon at the farmer's market?
3: No.
0: Well, let's take a big holiday. For example, how did you observe Thanksgiving? You shoot off fireworks?
6: No, I enjoyed a delicious Thanksgiving dinner with...
0: You did, huh? Well...
6: more than 150 people who were members or those who attended the dinner of the Los Angeles Vegetarian Society.
0: Uh-huh. Well, what did you have to eat? Balto?
6: No, we had a delicious roast of raw nuts and some vegetables. And we also had a salad with several different kinds of dressings. And we had something that tasted like cranberries, but wasn't. And,
0: what was it?
6: I still have to find that out.
0: Well, you say you had...
6: And then I almost forgot, Groucho, the previous Thanksgiving, and of course we have a different meal at each Thanksgiving.
0: Well, I should think so. I don't know.
6: We had a delicious soybean roast at the previous Thanksgiving dinner.
0: A soybean roast instead of turkey, huh?
6: That's right.
0: I wonder which part of a soybean roast goes over the fence last. Well, Joel, I've kidded you, but I really didn't mean it. I know there's a whole lot to be said for your philosophy. And right after the show, Betty and I will have a big steak at the House of Murphy. Is that all right with you, Betty?
3: Oh, fine.
0: Now let's play You Bet Your Life.
2: In the race for the $2,000, the first couple won $112.50. And the secret word is paper.
0: Now, you chose as your category familiar expressions using the name of animals or birds. Right. Now, one answer between you, your partners. Now, what are you going to start with?
6: The $50 question.
0: $50. What is the expression using the name of an animal or bird that means a compartment in a desk used for the storing of papers?
6: Pigeonhole, wouldn't it be?
3: Yes.
6: Pigeonhole.
0: Pigeonhole is right, yeah.
2: You now have $150.
0: Now what do you want to try?
6: 70.
0: All right. What is the expression using the name of an animal or bird that means a large barrel or cask? What is a large barrel or cask? Has an animal's or a bird's name attached to it.
6: That is a tough one, isn't it?
3: Yes, it is.
0: Well, you'll know it when you hear it. It's hogshead.
3: Oh, no.
6: That's
2: you lost half your $150. You now have $75.
0: All right. Now what are you going to go for?
2: 60?
3: 60.
0: What is the expression using the name of an animal or bird that means the inclined frame or bumper in the front of a locomotive? The front part of a locomotive.
6: I did know that.
7: Francis?
6: No, it's not there.
1: You see, if you weren't a vegetarian, you would know it was cowcatcher.
6: Cowcatcher.
1: Well, here's your last chance to beat the other couples. Now, don't get discouraged.
2: You have $37.50.
1: Now, what are you going to go for? Big one or a little one?
7: I'll go for the little one.
6: All right. Make it the...
1: 40?
6: 40. All right.
1: What is the expression using the name of an animal or bird that means that the feet turn inward?
6: Pigeon-toed, isn't it?
1: Pigeon-toed is right.
2: Wind up with $77.50.
1: Thanks, and good luck to the DeSoto Plymouth dealers, Starrett and Winmore.
7: Thank you.
2: Groucho, we heard about a very unusual couple in town, so I asked them to come down to our show, and they're here tonight. Prince and Princess Imago, would you come in, please, and meet Groucho Marx?
1: A prince and a
2: yes.
1: princess on our show? Well, what do you know? Well, welcome, welcome for the DeSoto Plymouth dealers. Welcome to the DeSoto Plymouth dealers. Say the secret word and take home an extra $100. It's a common word, something you see every day. Prince, it's a pleasure to have you here.
8: May I reciprocate my happiness, sir?
1: Well, you certainly may. You realize, of course, I'm just a commoner. You aren't going to jeopardize your royal standing talking to me, are you?
8: By no means.
1: Well, you'll go a long way to find anybody that's commoner than I am. Prince Inago, now, just where do you do your princing? Where are you a prince, principally? I mean, in what principality? I'm as unprincipled as they come. Huh?
8: Well, in the Belgian Congo, in a little place called Tarira.
1: Tarira?
8: Yes.
1: That's, I never heard of that.
8: It is roughly about 200 kilometers southwest of Luebo.
1: Oh. Well, since I've never heard of that, that makes it pretty clear up to now. Now, how many members of this tribe are there, Prince?
8: There are approximately 3 million.
1: I see. Well, that's quite a tribe, eh? May I ask how old you are, Prince?
8: I'm 30 and 5.
1: 30 and 5. That makes you, let's see... Crimson, you must be 35, eh?
8: Precisely correct, sir.
1: You see, I'm not accustomed to conversing with princes, Prince, so if I fracture protocol occasionally, I trust you'll understand.
8: Yes, sir.
1: For example, princess, would I be beheaded if I asked your age?
7: I'm 20 and 7.
1: 20 and 7. Now, let's yes. see. 23, 24. Stevens, you must be 27, huh?
7: Right, sir.
1: Well, Prince, you say you came from the Congo. In which part of the Congo were you born? Is there any place we'd recognize, like Ava Gardner or Ines Hemingway?
8: No, sir, the real surprise lies in this particular answer. I was born in East St. Louis, or East St. Louis, Illinois. I have...
1: Don't go away, folks. I'm just as curious as you are. It's not often we get an African prince with a British accent who was born in East St. Louis. Well, Prince, it's quite obvious that you weren't born to the royal purple in East St. Louis. Suppose you tell us your story, huh?
8: I should be most happy to do so, sir. I was born an undistinguished commoner. So I ran away from home. I went to New York City. I went into Horn and Horton and applied for the job as a bus boy. About 6 months thereafter, I met a Britisher, and for 3 years he taught me Latin, Greek, and Shakespeare.
1: This was in the Automat?
8: No, sir. At his home on 72nd Street.
1: Oh.
8: And I read quite a few books, some 200. And it aroused my interest about Africa. I may say at this particular juncture, Mr. Marx, that I sort of hitchhiked, so to speak, into Africa. That is, I was a stowaway, both of us. It's a most unusual story, but a very true one.
1: I see. Now, Prince, what are your plans for the future? Do you and the princess intend to stay here, or do you plan to return to the autumn, to Africa?
8: Well, I propose through our native rhythm dancing... with the help of cafes, theaters, television, nightclubs, and possibly one of your extraordinary parties, You might one time have the need of us. We have 5 congo drummers and orchestra. It's a most fascinating thing to see and hear, to get enough money to go back.
1: Could you show us a few steps, Princess? Just enough for us to get the idea?
8: I should be most happy to do so. However, my dignity is displaced somewhat here, and that I do not have my drum with me.
1: But
8: any tool would do to beat on, since in Africa...
1: A screwdriver? Would that be any good?
8: Yes.
1: Have we got a stool or something around here that the prince could use, huh? Will you knock that stool pigeon off there and bring this stool out? Put it over there, George, huh?
9: Okay.
1: Now, do you need any music with this, Prince?
8: No, the music comes from my hand, sir.
1: Oh.

0: Princess, that was wonderful. And the prince is no slouch with the planetiddles either, huh? Well, Prince, since you're interested in raising money, perhaps we'd better get down to business. And incidentally, I hope you make it back to Africa successfully and that you can achieve your ambitions there.
1: Thank you.
0: Now, let's play You Bet Your Life, huh?
2: In the race for the $2,000, the first couple is still leading with $112.50.
0: Now, you selected the dictionary quiz, and remember, the more the question is worth, the harder it is. And remember your partners. One answer between you. Now, what are you going to start with? You can start with 10, 20, 50, all the way up to 100.
1: Let us be circumspect, John.
3: 75.
0: 75, no. 70 or 80?
3: 80.
0: 80? Okay. When one state surrenders an alleged criminal to another state, what do you call this legal process? When one state surrenders an alleged criminal to another state, what do you call this legal process? Talk it over.
1: I hear the name very well. See.
0: Well, I'm sorry. It's extradition.
1: Extradition.
0: You know, to extradite someone.
4: Oh, well, you still have $50.
0: Now, don't get discouraged. You've got a long ways to go. Now, what are you going to stir? Try this time.
3: 50.
0: 50? All right. What is a cudgel?
1: A cudgel can be a bat.
0: That's good enough. It's a club or a stake, but we'll give it the I'm bat, huh?
4: Well, you now have $100.
0: Small ones are easy, the big ones are hard.
3: 40.
1: 40.
0: 40? What is the Latin expression that means and so forth, and so forth, and so forth?
1: Ad infinitum or ad, et cetera.
0: Et cetera, et cetera.
4: You now have $140.
0: Here's your last chance to beat the other couples. Now, what are you going to go for? Easy ones? Little money? Hard ones? Big money.
3: What? 60.
0: 60.

0: What?
1: 60.
0: 60? All right. What is the word for an open excavation where building stone, limestone, slate, or granite is obtained? Where you dig it out of the ground. What is the word for an open excavation where building stone, limestone, slate, or granite is obtained? Where do you get these stones from? Where do you dig them from? An open excavation.
2: A tomb.
0: No, it's a quarry.
2: Quarry, yes.
3: And you wind up with $70.
0: Well, thanks and good luck from the DeSoto Plymouth dealer. Sorry you blew the last one, huh?
3: That means that Mrs. McCutcheon and Mr. Fava, with $112.50, in just 1 minute get the chance at the DeSoto Plymouth $2,000 question.
0: I want you to watch closely now, and you'll learn the best words there are to describe the new 1955 DeSoto.

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1: Here's a little trouble, Groucho, all set for the DeSoto Plymouth $2,000 question. Right in here.
0: For $2,000, tell me, in the poem by Longfellow, who was the sweetheart of Hiawatha? Talk it over. All right, what is the answer you two have decided upon?
2: Pocahontas?
0: No, no. You were flirting with her, but it's Minnehaha. So that means the big question next week will be worth $2,500. Well, they lost the big money. How much did they win the quiz?
1: I won $112.50 in
0: the quiz. Congratulations and thanks to both of you and to all of our contestants on the show tonight. Friends, go in to see your DeSoto Plymouth dealer tomorrow. And when you do, tell them Groucho sent you.
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The Saint, based on characters created by Leslie Charteris and known to millions from books, magazines, and motion pictures. The Robin Hood of modern crime now comes transcribed to radio, starring Hollywood's brilliant and talented actor Vincent Price as... The Saint.

0: thought the cab was empty.
1: It's perfectly all right, Miss Ames. Oh, please don't go.
0: I must. The police
1: are now at the scene of the crime. They'll take care of things. I can see you're in a hurry.
0: Yes, I am.
1: All right, driver, step on it.
2: Yes, sir.
1: Comfortable, Miss Ames?
0: I don't know you, do I?
1: An oversight on my part that can be easily remedied. I'm Simon Templar.
0: Simon Templar?
1: Yes.
0: Oh, you're the saint, aren't you?
1: Sometimes I feel as though I had a neon sign on my forehead. I'll confess the fatal appellation.
0: Well, I think I'd better get out, Mr. Templar. You see,
1: saint is not synonymous with boogeyman, Miss Ames, and why not call me Simon? After all, we were both present at the unveiling of the corpse.
0: If you think you're being funny, Mr. Templar...
1: There's nothing funny about murder, particularly when as pretty a girl as you is involved.
0: But I'm not involved.
1: A question of semantics, Miss Ames. A man gets killed when you're within 5 feet of him and you turn tail and run. If that's not being involved, my dictionary lied to me.
0: Well, I suppose you're right. It was foolish of me to run, but when I heard those shots and saw him fall, I... How did you know who I was?
1: Such modesty is becoming, but hardly intelligent, Miss Ames. You're a star. Your show is opening in a week and your pictures have been plastered all over town.
0: Oh, of course, I should have known.
1: Did you know the man who was shot at?
0: Yes. Yes, I had an appointment with him. His name was Jim Barry.
1: Oh, the publisher?
0: Yes.
1: Oh, I know him, or rather knew him. He's been kind enough to publish some scribblings of mine, but what were you going to see him about? Anything special?
0: No, just a business talk.
1: A business talk with a publisher? Don't tell me the Barry Kilgore Company is going to publish the story of your life.
0: No, but Jim's firm was preparing an anthology of the modern theater, and he wanted to include the new play I'm going to be in.
1: Down, Danny. Now, down to the floor.
0: What?
1: I said down! Somebody doesn't like us, Betty. The driver of that car threw some hot lead our way.
0: But who would want to?
1: I don't know. I only saw the glint of a gun out of the corner of my eye. Hey, driver, are you a...
0: Simon, is he dead?
1: Wait, I'll see. Now, how do you like that? We get shot at and he faints.
0: I don't blame him. I fear
1: well,
0: a little...
1: Well, don't, don't. You must be due at the theater for rehearsal about now, and... The show must go on, though for the life of me, I've never been able to understand why.

0: Bring yourself some more downstairs.
1: Okay, Larry.
2: Here's my dressing room, son. You go in and wait for me. I'd have you watch the rehearsal from the wings, but Larry Stevens, our stage manager, is superstitious about it.
3: Okay, Betty, but your sanctified watchdog will be panting on your threshold till you get back.
2: After what's happened, Simon, I'll be glad to know you're close by. See you later.
3: Yeah. Oh, well, might as well wait inside.
4: But really, Vera, I don't know what you mean.
5: I think you do, Helen. Just remember what I told you about Jim Barry, and you'll be...
4: Simon Templar, what in the world are you doing here?
3: Well, now that's what I call a quick switch. Vera Pangborn, lady novelist, gets stage struck. Or are you merely getting material for a novel about backstage?
5: Oh, no. No theater novels for me, Simon.
4: Oh, let me introduce Helen Trask. Helen, this is Simon Templar.
6: How do you do, Mr. Templar?
3: As well as might be expected under the circumstances, Miss Trask. I'm not too accustomed to entering one lovely lady's dressing room and finding... two others are waiting me.
5: Well, as a matter of fact, Helen and I were waiting for Jim Barry. We thought he was coming here with Betty.
3: Jim Barry? Oh, he's your publisher, isn't he, Vera?
5: Yes, and Helen's, too. Helen's his really latest discovery. She has a new novel coming out.
3: Well, I'm afraid you're going to be disappointed, ladies. Barry's been unexpectedly detained.
6: Oh, and I was so anxious to see you.
3: Oh, why not let me substitute? I'm very good at parlor tricks and small talk and...
7: Your name, Templar?
3: Yes, it has been for a number of years. I can remember way back when my parents...
7: What's the big idea of keeping Miss Ames away from rehearsal?
3: Oh, did I? Who are you? Oh, Stevens, the stage manager.
7: That's right, and I'm also the guy who doesn't like stage door Johns.
3: Now, there's something about the way you said that that hurts me deeply. It, Hey, what's that thing in the cuff of your trousers, Stevens?
7: In the cuff of my trousers?
3: Yeah, right here.
7: Now, look here, Templar. I don't know what this is all about,
3: Maybe you don't, but you should know a revolver cartridge when you see one.
7: Revolver cartridge? Is that what this is?
3: It is. Where's Betty Ames?
7: Why, in rehearsal, I had them start.
3: And I presume there's a shooting scene in this play?
7: Why, yes, toward the end of the first act, but I...
3: So you'll like me even less after this, but I'm stopping that rehearsal.
7: You can't do that, Templar.
3: If I don't, you'll have a dead star on your hands.
7: Betty Ames, are you crazy?
3: I hope so. I hear them. Where's the closest stage entrance?
7: Over there, to your left. I hope you know what you're doing.
3: I'm afraid I do.
7: They're at the shooting scene now.
3: Stop it.
7: Don't you...
3: Apparently nothing, but I'm a little amazed at finding you all right.
6: But why shouldn't I be, Simon?
3: Now, there you have me.
7: Quiet, quiet, everybody.
8: Here.
7: Templar, I've had enough of this nonsense. You've held up the rehearsal by keeping Betty away, and now you've broken up the end of the first act. Either you get out of this theater, or I'll have you thrown out.
3: You know, Stevens, I must be super sensitive. Why else would I get the idea that you don't like me? No, don't answer. There's something I want to do first. Where's the gun your leading man fired just now, Betty?
2: It's over there on the floor, just a prop gun with blank cartridges.
3: Blank cartridges? So that's it. I've always wondered how people shot in plays had so many lives. You mind if I take a look?
1: What's all the commotion about?
7: Oh, hello, Mr. Kilgore. We've been having a little trouble with a fellow named Templar, but everything's under control.
1: Well, it better be. I've got quite an investment in the show, and the way it looks now, it'll flop before they get to the second act.
7: Now, there's nothing for you to get excited about, Mr. Kilgore. I assure you that...
3: Of course, that's all in the way one looks at it, Stevens. And I suggest that you look at this gun.
7: I see it, Templar. So what?
3: So this. I break it open.
2: Son... Those aren't blank cartridges. They're real.
5: Real?
7: But that's impossible.
3: Perhaps you'd better take a second look.
7: But why would anyone in this theater substitute real bullets for the blanks?
3: Now, that is a puzzling question, Stevens. Of course, it couldn't possibly be that someone was interested in killing Betty Ames. Now, could it?
2: Understand how you knew, Simon.
3: Well, theatrical people may dress somewhat unconventionally, but I thought that Stevens with revolver cartridges in his trouser cuffs was going a bit overboard. Fortunately, your leading man is a sensitive soul. He jumped at least a foot when I shouted at him as he fired.
2: Oh, if you hadn't startled him.
3: Yeah, then I doubt that we'd be sitting here in your dressing room.
2: But why should anyone want to kill me?
3: Well, the usual motives are money, jealousy, and fear of discovery.
2: But I'm not rich. And there's no reason for anyone being jealous of me, and I don't know a thing about anyone.
3: Are you certain of that, Betty?
2: Of course I am.
3: You were pretty much in evidence when Jim Barry was killed.
2: But so were a dozen other people.
3: Yeah, but perhaps they didn't see what you saw.
2: I didn't see anything.
3: At the killing, perhaps. But what about, well, a familiar face in the crowd, for example?
2: Familiar face? Mm. No. Oh, wait a minute. Yes, I did see someone.
3: And the eyes have it you saw the killer. Who was it?
2: That's just it. I don't know.
3: Let me remind you that a familiar face belongs to someone you know or have seen before.
2: Yes, I know that, Simon, but I just caught a flash of the face, and I was thinking it looked familiar and was starting to identify it in my mind, and then the shots were fired and Jim Barry was killed, and then it was gone.
3: I don't suppose you got a similar flash among the people in the theater tonight?
2: No. Might have been any one of them or none of them.
3: Hardly what I'd call an elucidating statement. Let's put this together. Barry was the publisher for Vera Pangburn and Helen Trask, and both of them were in the theater.
2: Mm-hmm.
3: Kilgore, who put up the money for the show, was Barry's partner in the publishing business, and he was in the theater. Stevens, the stage manager...
2: had that cartridge in his cuff.
3: Yes, he did, didn't he?
2: So where does that get us, Simon?
3: Exactly nowhere. Well, as my old grandmother used to say, if at first you don't succeed, try checking up on the corpse. Come on, Betty. Let's go to the morgue.

0: gives me the creeps, Simon.
1: Strangely enough, the morgue never was noted for being the most cheerful place in the world.
0: Do you think your scheme will work?
1: How optimistic can one man be? But it's quite a trial.
2: Looking for someone, Mr. Templer.
1: Hello there, Duncan. How are things?
2: Things? Oh, they're pretty dead around here. Pretty dead.
1: You're the same jolly old soul, aren't you?
2: Oh, I get my kicks, Mr. Templer.
1: How peachy for you. Feel jolly enough to do me a favor?
2: Favor?
1: Yeah. Did you get an advanced case of rigor mortis in here sometime this evening? A fellow by the name of Barry?
2: Barry?
1: Yeah.
2: Yeah, sure did. Gun killing. Neat job, too. You want to see him?
0: Oh, no.
1: I bow to the lady, Duncan. But you know, I have a theory that every murdered man dies with exactly $11.63 in his pocket.
2: You have?
1: Mm-hmm.
2: But how could that be, Mr. Templer?
1: Let's look at his personal effects and see. Hey, Duncan?
2: Personal effects?
1: Yeah.
2: Well, no, I ain't so sure I ought to. No, sir, can't. You know the rules.
1: Oh, of course. I'm sorry I mentioned it. No. But, Miss Ames was anxious to see if those opening night tickets to her new show, the ones in your name, that is, could possibly have been lost around here somewhere.
2: Oh. $11.63, you say?
1: Mm-hmm.
2: Well, that's an interesting theory, Mr. Templer. And we can't block the progress of science, can we?
1: No, indeed.
2: There you are. Take a look.
1: Wallet, jewelry, a couple of key rings.
2: There's a couple of $100 in the wallet. Smashes our theory all to Tunkett, don't it?
1: Is that all there was on him?
2: Well, see for yourself. I told you that. Hey, look out.
1: Hey, grab it, Duncan. He's going to faint.
2: Yeah, okay, miss. Okay, I got
0: you. Thank you. I don't know what happened. Suddenly everything turned black.
1: All right, Betty, don't talk. I'll get you outside. Even an old ghoul like Duncan gets queasy in here sometimes.
2: No, I don't either. You sure you're okay, miss?
0: Yes, thank you. I'm all right now. Thanks very much, Mr. Duncan.
2: Well, you're welcome. And, them opening night tickets in my name you lost?
3: Oh, you'll find them at the box office in your name, Mr. Duncan.
2: Well, I'm glad you folks dropped in.

0: The first part of your scheme seemed to work all right, Simon.
1: Well, I did get hold of Barry's keys, and thanks to the fainting act you staged, and very realistic it was, too. But there was little else of interest there.
0: Then what goes on now?
1: Then I might suggest that we halt right here in front of the office of Barry Kilgore and Company Publishers. Pick out a key that looks as though it fits the lock. Mm-hmm. And walk right in. There, you see what skill, perseverance, and some petty larceny can accomplish? Now, where's Jim Barry's office? Do you know?
0: Oh, yes. Right over there. Uh-huh. Kilgore's the one next to it. There's the light switch on the wall.
1: You'll never make an understudy to a sneak thief by talking about lights, Betty. My flashlight's enough.
0: But I still don't understand what you expect to find up here, Simon.
1: Neither do I, but I'm looking for motives. And what better place to find motives than in the dead man's private files? Mm-hmm. Let's start with this stuff on the desk.
0: Those are only galley proofs of a book, Simon.
1: Mm-hmm. So it would appear. What a fascinating title. My Heart's One Romance by Helen Trask.
0: Oh, no. Talk about corn. No motive for murder there.
1: I wonder.
0: What do you mean?
1: This inter-office memo clipped to it. Listen to this. For Pete's sake, Jim, stop publishing this kind of tripe before it ruins us. It's initialed K. K for Kilgore.
0: What do you make of that, Simon?
1: I think Kilgore didn't like the book.
0: But if it's as bad as all that, why was Jim Barry publishing it?
1: Maybe you better take another look at Helen Trask.
0: Oh, you mean you think that Helen and Jim Barry were...
1: I prefer to keep an open and clean mind about these things, Betty. But we do know Kilgore didn't like it. And Kilgore stands to get plenty now that Barry's dead. He becomes sole owner of the business.
0: Simon, someone's coming to the outer office.
1: That's very inconsiderate of him.
0: But what if it's the police or Jim Barry's murderer?
1: The suggestions are very inconsiderate of you.
0: What's he doing now, Simon?
1: Not he. There are two people in the office.
0: Are they coming in here?
1: No, they've gone into Kilgore's office.
0: Oh.
1: They didn't turn on the lights, so they must be familiar with the place. Remind me to complain to the owners of this building. They've made these walls so soundproof, I can't even recognize the voices, let alone hear...
0: Simon!
1: Yeah, we could hear those all right, couldn't we? I'll be right back.
0: No, Simon, please!
2: Oh.
0: Simon!
2: Oh, whoever it was got away.
0: Simon, are you all right? I'll get a doctor. I
1: better make it a carpenter instead, Betty. Yeah, the shots missed, but I certainly smashed up that desk I ran into. Find the lights and see how much damage was done. That does it now.
0: Simon!
1: The damage was quite extensive to Mr. Kilgore.
0: Oh.
1: Our chief suspect has been crossed off the list by a bullet between his eyes.

0: Well, at least you got me home safe and sound, Simon.
1: Mm. After what's gone on today, I'm beginning to wonder how that happened to... Does everything look to be in place?
0: Yes, of course.
1: Betty, it's a funny thing, but ever since my college prom days, I've had an abiding dislike for chaperones popping up unexpectedly. I'd better look around. Look, don't let these modern inventions frighten you, Betty. The telephone is quite harmless.
0: My ears are... I'll answer it. Hello?
2: Betty, this is Vera Pangborn.
0: Oh, yes, Vera.
2: I want you to do me a favor, Betty. I think I know something about Jim Barry's death.
0: Just a minute, Vera. Simon, it's Vera Pangborn. She says she thinks she knows something about the Barry killing.
1: Well, don't be piggish about things. Split the receiver with me and let me listen, too.
0: Vera? What do you mean?
2: Well, I don't know just how to explain it, Betty, but... Get away from that window!
0: Vera! What is it?
2: No! No! No!
0: Vera! Vera! Are you still there? Simon, those were shots. What happened there?
1: This may come as a tremendous surprise, Betty. But it sounds like Vera Pangborn just became murder victim number 3.

0: I must use brawn instead of brains. Ineffective, if not neat. Come on, let's go in.
1: Simon, there she is.
0: Yeah.
1: On the floor.
0: Is she? She's luckier than Barry or Kilgore. Shot in the upper part of the arm. You better get some towels, Betty.
1: I'll be right back, Simon.
0: Good.
1: What happened? Simon. Man. On the fire escape, he shot at me.
0: I'd be indignant about it, too, Vera, but suppose we talk about it later.
1: You wait, Simon. You better let me at it.
0: Wait up. I'll lift her out of the cabin. There. Now, if you'll make like Florence Nightingale, Betty, I'd like to look at the fire escape.
1: All right, Simon. Betty, poor darling, time for talk later. Let's get you fixed up first. You just relax. Vera, we're here and everything's going to be all right.
2: Thanks, Betty.
0: The view from your fire escape is very disappointing, Vera. Only shattered glass out there. Did this homicidal friend of yours shoot through the window?
1: Yes. I was talking on the phone to Betty. I looked up and saw him. He had a handkerchief over his face and he shot twice.
2: There you are, Vera. And that'll hold you until we get a doctor.
0: By the way, Vera, not that I'm curious or anything, but what was it you were going to tell Betty over the phone about Jim Barry's murder?
1: I can't tell you, Simon.
0: Well, I'll admit I'm not as pretty as Betty or as feminine.
1: No, I won't say anything. He's already shot at me once. I won't say anything. He'll kill me.
2: Vera, take it easy. You don't have to tell us anything. Simon, we better call a doctor. She's in no condition to be bothered now.
0: Right now, neither am I. Suppose you take care of the medical details and then meet me at Helen's Ask.
2: Helen's?
0: Yeah.
2: Is that where you're going now?
0: No, I'm going to Larry Stevens' place. And if that sounds confusing to you, it's no wonder. I'm a little confused myself.
3: Yes?
0: Hello, Stevens. You mind if I step inside?
3: Templar, what in blazes are you doing here?
0: I guess you do mind. Oh, well, I have an invitation for you, Stevens, to come calling on Helen Trask with me.
3: Helen Trask?
0: Mm-hmm.
3: Why should I go to her place?
0: Oh, I thought it would be sweet if we all chewed over a few explanations together.
3: You'll get no explanations from me. Now get out, Templar.
0: Okay, Stevens. But if you don't mind, I would like to leave you something first.
3: Yes, what's that?
0: This! You know something, Stevens? I think you're coming with me whether you want to or not. All right, now that Betty is here, we have a quorum.
4: But I don't understand, Mr. Templar. Why are you all here at my apartment?
3: There's no sense asking him, Helen. He's completely crazy.
0: Stevens, I think you're prejudiced because your jaw still aches a little, hmm? Miss Trask, when I entered Betty's dressing room tonight, Vera was saying something to you about Jim Barry. What was it?
4: Why, she was merely warning me against him, said he had a weakness for young women writers.
0: Well, in your case, that's understandable. Would you say his weakness could account for a rather poor manuscript being accepted?
4: If you're insinuating anything, Mr. Temple...
2: Oh, Helen, of course not. You didn't listen to Vera, did you?
4: Naturally not. Mr. Barry always acted like a perfect gentleman.
3: What are you driving at anyway, Templar?
0: Well, I say I'm a perfectionist, Stevens. I don't like ragged details hanging over, and that snatch of conversation intrigued me. Something else intrigues me, too, that cartridge in the trouser cuff episode.
3: You really are determined to play Sherlock Holmes, aren't you? Well, if it'll relieve your mind any, on my way to Betty's dressing room, I bumped into a prop table. Box of what I thought were blank cartridges spilled against me and onto the floor.
0: Did you think that there might have been some loaded cartridges among the blanks and that one of them lodged in your cuff?
3: That's it exactly. A very simple explanation.
0: Yeah, it's almost too simple. Did you try to check this theory of yours?
3: Well, I tried to, but when I got back to the table, the box was gone.
0: Which, of course, makes it even simpler. Do you mind if I use your phone, Helen?
4: Phone? Oh, I know. No, not at all.
0: Thanks.
1: You calling the police, Simon?
0: No, Vera Pangborn.
1: Vera Pangborn?
0: Mm, that's right. Hello? Oh, yes, doctor. How's Miss Pangborn? Oh, that's fine. Give her a message, will you, please? Tell her Simon Templar called and she needn't worry about that killer any longer. That's right. Betty Ames has remembered who it was she saw at the scene of the murder, and that's all the evidence we need.

0: Simon, what is this all about?
1: Beautiful here in the park, isn't it?
0: You know very well that I haven't remembered the face I saw when Jim was killed.
1: A brilliant moon, soft starlight, a perfect night for romance, and she talks about killing.
0: Oh, please, Simon, please. What are we doing out here anyway?
1: To take a cue from you, just killing time. And I think we've killed enough. Let's get going.
0: Simon, for the last time, will you give me a direct answer? Where are we going?
1: Oh, didn't I tell you, Betty? Why, I'm merely taking you home.

0: Here's my door, Simon. I can find my way in alone.
1: Don't you think the least I can do is to search the apartment for you again?
0: That won't be necessary, thank you. Good night.
1: Well, at least allow me to turn the lights on for you.
0: There, you satisfied? Now you can see for yourself that there's...
1: Yes, I can see quite well. Hello, Vera.
2: Up that door, Simon, quickly.
1: I never argue with a lady, Vera, particularly when she's got a gun in her hand.
2: That's better. I thought that phone call of yours might have been a trap, Simon, but I had to make sure.
1: And now that you apparently have made sure, Vera?
2: You and Betty are going to join the others.
0: Simon!
1: Tell me why you killed Jim Barry, Vera. Was he your husband?
2: Pretty smart, aren't you, Simon? That's right. Jim was my husband.
1: Yes, I thought so. Jealousy was the only motive I could figure for you.
2: Every young woman who came along and thought she could write turned his head. That Helen Trask. A high school girl could write a better book than she did.
1: But Jim Barry was going to divorce you and marry her, wasn't he?
2: Yes. And now Jim's dead. And Kilgore's dead because he suspected me. And you're going to die, too. Right now.
1: No, you don't. Give me that
0: gun. Look out, Simon. She's going to shoot. She's going to...
1: No, she isn't. Are you, Vera?
0: No. No. Oh, Simon. Oh, Simon, I was so scared.
1: You know something, Betty? So was I.
0: I still don't understand, Simon. That business of Vera's being shot. Now, how did you know that she'd fake that?
1: You know, Betty, that's one thing I always dislike about solving a murder. I have to explain things. But if you won't let well enough alone...
0: No, Simon, I won't.
1: All right. It was the glass and the fire escape. Now, shall we get back to that moon?
0: Simon, what about the glass?
1: Oh, it came from the shattered window. And there was no glass within the room. Therefore, the shot was fired from within, scattering the glass outward. And who was inside the apartment at the time?
0: Vera.
1: Mm-hmm. We have achieved a meeting of the mind. Now, if we can carry that a bit further while discussing those lovely shimmering stars.
0: But I heard two shots fired over the phone. Did she use the second one to give herself that flesh wound?
1: If you were afraid someone was closing in, you'd make a last desperate attempt to throw suspicion elsewhere, wouldn't you?
0: And she was the one who put the real bullets in the gun in the theater.
1: Mm-hmm.
0: And fired at me in the cab. But, Simon, why me?
1: Well, I hate to get repetitious, but remember those motives for murder I listed?
0: Money, jealousy, and fear of discovery.
1: Yeah, let's latch on to the last one. She was afraid you'd remember that it was her familiar face you saw in the crowd just before Jim Barry was killed. Satisfied now?
0: Well, almost. There's just one more little thing.
1: Look, Betty, if it doesn't concern the moon, I'm not interested.
0: All right, Simon. Get interested.

0: You've been listening to another transcribed adventure of The Saint, the Robin Hood of modern crime. Now here's our star, Vincent Price.
1: Ladies and gentlemen, as good citizens, we have the entire sphere of American life in which to use our heritage. So let's make the affairs of our nation, state, and community our affairs. Remember that we all have a voice in them. Use that voice and use it well and often. Only then can we set an example of freedom, knowing that our own American heritage is secure. This is Vincent Price inviting you to join us again next week at this same time for another exciting adventure of The Saint. Good night.

0: Tonight's script of The Saint was written by Sidney Marshall. Our cast included Francis Cheney, Barbara Eiler, Eleanor Audley, Frank Gerstle, Stanley Farrar, and Arthur Q. Bryan. Music was composed and conducted by Von Dexter. The Saint, based on characters created by Leslie Charteris, is a James L. Safier production and is directed by Helen Mack. Vincent Price is soon to be seen co-starring in RKO's production of His Kind of Woman. All you Saint fans will be glad to know that the Saint comic books are on sale at all newsstands. Your announcer is Don Stanley. 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Following now on NBC are two stellar programs you'll want to stay tuned for. Listen next for another exciting adventure mystery on the adventures of Sam Spade. Then hear the NBC Symphony's summer concert with guest artists Helen Traubel and Vladimir Goldschmidt. And congratulations to station WWJ Detroit on this, their 30th anniversary of broadcasting. This is NBC, the National Broadcasting Company.
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6: All aboard for the transcribed premiere production, The Cruise of the Paul Parrot, that exciting tale of whaling days. In our last adventure, we found our friends in all kinds of trouble on the strange island off the coast of Brazil, where the good ship Paul Parrot has been wrecked by a great storm. Misto, the fugitive magician, and his black leopard controls a tribe of Indians on the island, and he's taken Captain Dalton prisoner. When Captain Karsh, the privateer captain, who was also cast away on the island with the Paul Parrot, goes with his first mate, Briney, to make a bargain with Misto, a quarrel results in which Misto and Briney join forces. But Karsh is trussed up as a prisoner and thrown in the same hut with Captain Dalton. Meanwhile, Johnny and Sue, along with Old Dickon and Paul Parrot himself, have gone out on their own to search for Captain Dalton, unknown to Mr. Grange, the ship's owner, Annabelle Wilson, and the rest of the Paul Parrot's crew back on the beach. Johnny and Sue discover the Indians' village and finally find the hut where Karsh and Captain Dalton are imprisoned. But as they're debating whether Captain Dalton is really held in the hut as well as Karsh, whose face they can see through the window, Dickon suddenly shouts a warning to them, and turning, they see the black leopard slinking up on them. As our story continues, they stand frozen in their tracks, almost afraid to move.
7: Don't move, Sue. If you don't run, he may not attack us.
8: Oh, Johnny, what'll we do?
9: Stay where you are, you young'uns. I'll attract his attention over here, I will. And maybe he'll let you be.
10: I'm loose. I've got the ropes off. There ain't nothing on sea nor land can hold me in this black hole.
7: Listen, it's Karsh inside the hut.
8: Oh, he's gotten free. He's coming out of the hut.
7: And the leopard hears him. It's turning toward the hut.
10: There. And now, Dalton, you can stay in there or rot for all I care. If you'd have talked to me and thrown in with me, I'd have freed you. But now you can see. Avast! What are you two doing here? And... Hey, that blooming black leopard! Stay away from me! Keep away! He's after me! Keep away, blast you! I ain't harming you!
8: Oh, Johnny! The leopard's gonna get Captain Karsh! Oh, it's horrible!
7: We can't do a thing. You know that leopard hates Karsh anyway. Don't run, Mr. Karsh. It'll only make the leopard spring on you.
10: Yeah, you brought him here, you two. You wanted this blooming beast to get me. Well, he has to catch me first.
8: Oh, he's turning and running into the jungle. Oh, Johnny. Johnny, it must have caught him.
7: Gee, that's awful. But, Sue, at least we're safe for a minute. Here comes Dickon.
11: Blow me down, and I seen it all. It looks like the leopard got the bloomin' pirate in the jungle.
12: Rock, he got the bloomin' pirate. Rock.
11: Now, you two youngins are blinking lucky it turned out this way, huh?
7: But, Dickon, the black leopard may come back. Let's go in the hut. The way Karsh talked when he came out, Captain Dalton must be tied up in there, too.
11: Batten down the edge. You're right, lad.
12: Rock, save the captain. Save the captain.
8: Rock. Look, back there in the shadow.
7: Captain Dalton, it's us, Johnny and Sue.
11: And I'm with him, Captain. Are you all right?
13: Johnny and Sue and Dickon. And blow me down, how did you get here?
7: We've been hanging around the Indians' camp trying to find where you were held captive. And finally, we heard Karsh yelling and we got here just as he broke loose.
13: The privateer swab's been begging me to talk to him. But I'll have no trade with the likes of him. I wouldn't answer, and it fair drove him crazy.
11: Well, sir, we'll hear no more from him, we won't.
8: Johnny, let me help you untie those ropes from around Captain Dalton.
13: Oh, bless you, Sue. And you, Johnny. It seems whenever I'm in deepest danger, you come sweeping in on the wind to help me. I don't know what I'd do without the three of you. But, Dickon, what did you mean just now when you said we'll hear no more from Karsh?
11: Well, sir, that bloomin' black leopard that belongs to the white man who leads these savages came up just as the young'uns here were looking in the earth. And when Karsh came out, it trailed him into the jungle. And well, sir, from the yelling we all heard, there's been an end to Bruno Karsh, and you may lay to that, sir.
13: What, the leopard attacked Karsh?
7: It sounded like it, Captain, just inside the jungle.
13: Avast. I don't care if the man's my sworn enemy. I can't see a human being die a death like that. My limbs are free. It may not be too late to help. I'm going to look for Karsh.
11: But, Captain, it's good riddance, it is.
13: Dickon, I can't see any man, no matter how much a blackguard he is, suffer such a fate. Follow me.
11: Avast, Captain. You've got too big a heart. You can't keep out of trouble because of it.
13: Dickon, let's look here in the underbrush. Maybe we can find Karsh's trail.
7: Look, Captain Dalton. Huh? The underbrush is all flattened out around here. It looks like a struggle went on here.
11: Batten down the edge. I'm afraid that kind of a struggle could have only one kind of an ending.
7: And here, the bushes are crushed down all along as if something heavy had been dragged into the jungle.
8: Oh, Johnny, that means...
13: I'm afraid, lass. It means it's too late to do anything about it. We might as well head back for our camp on the beach while the Indian village is still deserted as it seems now.
11: I'm still thinking, Captain. It may be all for the best.
7: We ought to be getting back to camp, all right. You know, Sue, we didn't tell Mr. Grange where we were going, and I'll bet he's worried about us.
8: That's right, Johnny. Ezra probably has some of the men searching for us now. We'd better hurry and let him know that Captain Dalton is safe.
0: Just one problem after another. It wasn't bad enough to have Karsh and his band of cutthroats on this same island with us. Then we find hostile Indians all around us. Captain Dalton disappears, obviously captured by these Indians. And now there's no trace of Sue or Johnny. I'm worried.
14: I can't help feeling that the children are all right, Mr. Grange. You said before that old Dickon was gone, too. He's most likely with them in the woods.
0: I'd say jungle rather than woods, Miss Wilson. And surrounded by enemies as we are, it's hardly a safe place to go. Besides, we have no idea what's happened to Captain Dalton.
14: Mr. Grange, even though I've only been with your party for a short time, I have never seen a man in whom I could put as much confidence as Captain Dalton. Somehow I feel that wherever he is, he'll be safe.
0: I'm inclined to share your confidence, Miss Wilson. I know of no man I'd rather have on my side in an emergency. By George, it's getting late. The sun's almost down. There's still no sign of Sue or Johnny. I'm going out and have a look around.
14: I believe I'll join you. But, Mr. Grange, the camp looks empty. Where are all the men?
0: Well, most of them are still out searching for Captain Dalton, you know. And I sent Mr. Jowett out with some of the men when Sue and Johnny disappeared. Mr. Nicholson and one or two of the others are still over at the Paul Parrot, trying to patch up a few of the smaller damages.
14: Oh, it doesn't matter. It's so peaceful here. The sun is sinking behind the island, and all the sea is red. All the trees of the forest are in purple shadows.
0: I'm not so sure that it's such a beautiful scene. Heaven knows what threatening thing lurks in those purple shadows in the woods. Perhaps right now we're being watched by some band of rogues who wish to do us harm.
15: Oh, that's the camp, eh, Briny?
16: Aye, Mr. Matey. That's the camp of the Blinkin' Poll Parrot crew.
15: It certainly looks as though we'd picked a good time. There's not a man stirring.
16: Blimey, scotch me riggin' if I don't think they're all out hunting for that bloomin' Captain Dalton you've got stowed in your hut back at camp.
15: Perhaps. You think you can find the diamonds in the ship over there on the beach if my Indians take care of everybody at the camp?
16: Blimey, mate. I can find a bloomin' minnow in the Pacific if you tell me which one you want. Give me 10 minutes.
15: Don't worry, my friend. No matter how large a force is here, my Indians can keep them quite busy for considerably more than 10 minutes.
16: I still think, Mr. Old Noggin, it would have been a blinking good idea to call some of my men from Karsh's camp to help us on this job.
15: Now, look, Briny, my boy. You admitted that it was wiser to put your not-too-beloved Captain Karsh away. It means more for both of us.
16: Aye, but his men would have stuck by me.
15: I remind you again, it's better to let no one in this little game who doesn't have to be. My Indians will be quite enough, I assure you. Hold on. There are two people walking along the beach.
16: Oh, them. That's only Ezra Grange, the bloomin' landlubber who owns the Poll Parrot. You needn't be frightened of the likes of him.
15: But the other, it's a woman.
16: She's bad luck, she is. If it hadn't been for her, we wouldn't have been shipwrecked, I says. Women aboard ship is bad luck, so help me.
15: But who is she?
16: Annabelle Wilson, she is, our Captain Karsh's promised bride. She was sailing with us to South Africa to be married to Karsh, and she come aboard with him on the Polpar just before that storm that wrecked us. When she found Karsh was a privateer, she left him and joined up with this blooming crowd of whalers. She's been staying with the little sister of that swab Grange over there.
15: Ah, we search for diamonds, and I find a pearl of great price.
16: Hold on now, Mighty. I tell you, women is bad luck. You raid the camp for provisions, and I'll get the diamonds. But the woman's a Jonah.
15: Silence. You shall have your share of the diamonds. That's our agreement. But I shall manage my own affairs. I'll be off for the ship. I'll give my Indians the signal to attack the camp.
16: Blimey, if you won't listen to me, you won't. But you'll regret it. You'll regret it.
15: Ah, now is the time to strike. Uwa. Ulagu.
17: Uga, uga.
15: Pugalabu.
14: Mr. Grange, look!
0: Good heavens, it's those savages sweeping down on us from the jungle. And the minute the ship are outnumbered. Run, Miss Wilson, run for the cabin.
14: Help! Help! Somebody's caught me!
0: Why, Caesar, it's a white man. Let go of this lady, sir.
18: You tell me the great Misko to let go?
0: Oh, let go! Hand me, you dirty savages! Try to run away, Miss Wilson. The Indians have me. I shall... you'll pay for this.
14: Who are you? What are you going to do with me?
15: You are coming back with me, the great Misto, to my castle in the jungle. Not very much of a castle, I'll admit, but you'll grow to like it.
14: No, no, I won't go with you. I won't.
15: Ah, high spirits, eh? But go with me you shall. What Misto wants, he takes.
6: If only there had been more of the crew of the Paul Parrot on the beach, this might not have happened. What have the Indians done to Ezra Grange? And what's going to happen to Annabelle? Will Misto the magician really kidnap her? Will Johnny and Sue with Captain Dalton and Dickon return safely? What about Karsh and the Black Leopard? Be sure to listen to the next transcribed adventure in The Cruise of the Paul Parrot. Until then, this is your Paul Parrot announcer, Dave Ward, saying goodbye.
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0: 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History tells us that many great men had woman trouble. Napoleon had trouble with Josephine. Caesar had trouble with Cleopatra. And the great Gildersleeve is having trouble with Bessie, his secretary. After 5 years at the water department, Bessie is a model of inefficiency.
1: Where is that girl? She's late again.
2: Good morning, Mr. Gildersleeve.
1: Good afternoon, Bessie.
2: Huh?
1: Bessie, you're 1 hour late this morning, and yesterday you were 2 hours late.
2: Well, anyway, I'm improving.
1: Oh, brother. Bessie?
2: Yes, Mr. Gildersleeve?
1: Look at this letter you typed. I counted 6 mistakes in it.
2: 6 mistakes? Is that all? I counted 7.
1: Oh. Someday I'll fire that girl. Bessie? Now, where is she? Bessie!
2: Here I am, Mr. Gildersleeve. I was downstairs getting a malt.
1: Another one?
2: Did you want me for something?
1: No, Bessie. I just wanted to say hello.
2: Oh, hello. Well, guess I'll go down and get another malt.
1: I'm going to fire that girl right now. Well, tomorrow, anyway.
3: Uncle Mort, what's the matter with you this morning?
1: Oh, nothing, Marjorie.
3: Well, something's wrong. You haven't touched your pancakes.
1: Well, I don't feel like eating.
4: Gee, you must feel terrible.
1: Children, I have an unpleasant duty to perform this morning.
3: What's that?
1: I'm going to fire Bessie.
3: Oh, Unky, you've been saying that for years. Well, you know you're too soft-hearted to fire anybody.
4: Yeah.
1: Well, it won't be easy, but it's got to be done. There's a leak in the water department. It's up to the commissioner to fix it.
3: Uh-huh.
1: Well, it is. Anyhow, I'm not so soft-hearted.
3: Oh,
1: I can be pretty hard-boiled when I want to be.
3: Oh, sure. Well, I've got to go to school, Unky.
4: Me too.
3: Goodbye, you mean old man, you. You're so hard-hearted.
4: Hard-hearted? Ha!
1: Leroy. Careful, young man. I'm hard-hearted enough to give you a spanking.
4: Only kidding, Unc. Bye!
1: We'll see who's soft-hearted. They think I don't have the nerve to fire Bessie, eh? Maybe I don't. Yes, I do. By George, this time I'm going to do it.
5: Want more coffee, Mr. Gilsey?
1: No, thanks. Bertie, I'm going to do it.
5: Do what, Mr. Gilsey?
1: I'm going to fire Bessie. What's the matter, Bertie?
5: Oh, Mr. Gilsey, you've been saying that ever since I can remember.
1: Well, by George, this time I mean it.
5: Yes,
1: sir. I'm not going to shilly-shally around any longer.
5: No, sir.
1: I've been soft-hearted long enough.
5: Yes, sir.
1: Bertie, this is the morning I'm going to fire Bessie.
5: Yes, sir.
1: Well, this is it. Be firm now, Gildersleeve. Just walk in the office and say, Bessie, you're fired.
2: Good morning, Mr. Gildersleeve.
1: Bessie?
2: Yes, sir.
1: Bessie?
2: Yes, sir.
1: I'll see you later in my office. This is going to be harder than I thought. Why did she have to look at me with those big brown eyes? Well, it's got to be done. She's worked here long enough anyway. Time she settled down and got married or something. Your job to tell her, Gildersleeve. Take the bull by the horns. Do it now. Bessie?
2: Yes, sir. You want me, Mr. Gildersleeve?
1: Yes. Better close the door, Bessie.
2: Yes, sir.
1: Sit down, my dear.
2: Huh?
1: Bessie, sit down.
2: Yes, sir.
1: Bessie, I'm going to lay my cards on the table.
2: Oh, are we going to play cards?
1: Figure of speech, Bessie.
2: Oh.
1: Bessie, there's something I must tell you. Might as well come to the point. Things haven't been running too smoothly in the water department lately. In fact, there's been an awful lot of inefficiency. Frankly, I'm worried.
2: Oh, I wouldn't worry, Mr. Gildersleeve. You're doing the best you can.
6: Huh?
2: I don't think you'll be fired.
1: Oh, I didn't mean that. What I meant, Bessie, was... Well, I've been thinking about you for a long time.
2: You have?
1: Yes. It just occurred to me that a young girl like you might not want to waste away your years in the water department. I don't know how to say this, Bessie, but, well, maybe it's time you gave up working and settled down. Got married.
2: Mr. Gildersleeve.
6: Huh?
2: It's awfully nice of you to ask me, but I couldn't marry you.
1: What?
2: You're not my type.
1: I'm not... Oh, for... Bessie?
2: Yes?
1: Nothing. I'll see you later. I'll fire that girl right after lunch. Positively. Better start looking for another girl, though. I'll just drop into the employment agency, see if they've got any secretaries. This time I'll get somebody who's efficient and doesn't like malts.
7: Gilday!
1: Who's that? Oh, my goodness, Judge Hooker. I'm in no mood to talk to that old busybody.
7: Gilday!
1: I'll act like I don't hear him.
7: Gilday! Gilday!
1: Listen to him bleat, the old goat. Maybe if I hurry up, I can get rid of him. Yeah, I lost him, all right. Here's the Busy Bee Employment Agency. I'll just duck in here before he sees me again. Guess that's the manager behind the desk.
8: Well, hello there. What can I do for you?
1: I'm Throckmorton P. Gildersleeve, head of the water department.
8: Oh, head of the water department, huh?
1: Yes. I'd like to hire someone...
8: To read water meters? Right, I got just the man for you. Young, energetic, college education, very agile, climbs under houses easy.
1: No, you don't understand. I want to hire a secretary.
8: Oh, a secretary? Right.
1: Yes. I want someone...
8: Who can type, take shorthand, right?
1: Well, and she...
8: Has to be efficient, experienced, right? You're a lucky man, Mr. Gildersleeve. I've got just the woman for you. Her name's Miss Zelda Lovejoy. She worked for 10 years in the water department out in Los Angeles. Sounds like just the woman for you, right?
1: Well, yes, she sounds wonderful.
8: Good. She'll be at your office 9 o'clock in the morning ready at work, right?
1: Right.
8: Goodbye.
1: Goodbye. No wonder they call that place the Busy Bee. Well, I guess I got myself a new secretary. I'm all set. Oop, I haven't fired Bessie yet. Well, I'll go up and do it right now. No, I won't. I'll have a cup of coffee first. Right.

0: Good morning, Peter.
1: Well, hello, Judge Hooker. What can I do for you?
0: Petey, I've got some bad news.
1: Oh, yeah?
0: I'm afraid our old friend Gildy has lost his job at the water department.
1: You don't say.
0: Yes, I just saw him sneaking into the Busy Bee Employment Agency.
1: Poor fellow. He must feel awful bad.
0: Oh, he does. I tried to talk to him, but he was so ashamed he ran away.
1: Poor Mr. Gildersleeve.
0: Oh, I hope he gets another job.
1: Yeah, it won't be easy. There aren't many jobs a stout man can fill.
0: Petey.
1: Yes?
0: Here he comes. I'll go out the back way. I don't want to embarrass him.
1: All right.
0: And don't tell him I said anything. He's probably pretty touchy about it.
1: All right.
0: Goodbye.
1: I'll try to cheer him up.
2: Good morning, Peavy.
1: Hello, Mr. Gildersleeve. What can I do for you today? Would you care for some lunch?
2: I'm not going to eat any lunch today, Peavy. Just give me a cup of coffee. Black.
1: Poor fellow, he's starting to economize already. Mr. Gildersleeve, why don't you have the regular lunch?
2: What?
1: Don't worry about the check. Peavy's pharmacy will take care of it.
2: Well, thanks very much, Peavy, but I don't want any lunch.
1: Oh, go ahead, Mr. Gildersleeve. After all, we're old friends.
2: Peavy, just give me a cup of coffee and leave me alone.
1: He is pretty touchy, all right. There's your coffee.
2: Thanks. Peavy, I've got a problem.
1: Yes, yes you have. Care for an aspirin, Mr. Gildersleeve, on your house?
2: No, thanks. You know, when a person has had a job for years, they get pretty upset when they lose it.
1: Yes, guess they do.
2: On the other hand, if someone's incompetent, it's their own fault.
1: Well...
2: There's no room at the water department for anybody who's inefficient, lazy, and brainless.
1: Well, don't worry, Mr. Gildersleeve. You'll get another job.
2: Huh?
1: But I'm sorry you were fired.
2: What? Peavy, I wasn't fired. I'm talking about Bessie.
1: Oh.
2: Oh, for heaven.

0: Oh.
1: Oh, for heaven's sake. How could you make a mistake like that? When I said that someone is inefficient, lazy, and brainless, it couldn't be me.
0: Well, no, I wouldn't say that.
1: Oh! Goodbye.

0: Well, this time I'm going to do it. I'll be gentle but firm. I'll say, Bessie, I like you. I wouldn't hurt you for the world. But I'm afraid I'll have to terminate your employment with the water department. That's it. Bessie?
1: Yes, Mr. Gildersleeve?
0: Bessie, I want to talk to you.
1: And I want to talk to you too, Mr. Gildersleeve.
0: What?
1: Mr. Gildersleeve, I like you.
0: Huh?
1: I wouldn't want to hurt you for the world, but I'm afraid I'm going to have to quit.
0: Quit?
1: Yes. Since you proposed to me this morning, I've been thinking things over.
0: Proposed? Oh, yes.
1: It's just like a love story I read, where the boss fell in love with his secretary. He was a man just like you. Well, he was a little thinner.
0: Yes, well.
1: I don't want to see you suffer, Mr. Gildersleeve. So I think the best thing I can do is go away.
0: So do I. I mean, if that's the way you feel.
1: Of course, if you can't bear to have me leave, I'll stay.
0: Oh, no. That is, it's better this way.
1: Then you think I should go and never come back?
0: I sure do.
1: Then I'll leave right now. Goodbye, Mr. Gildersleeve.
0: Goodbye, Bessie.

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0: And now back to the great Gildersleeve. We find the great man down at the water department bright and early this morning, eagerly awaiting the arrival of his new secretary, Miss Zelda Lovejoy.
1: Oh, what a beautiful morning. Oh, what a beautiful day.
2: I'll just put this vase of flowers on Miss Lovejoy's desk. There. California poppies. She ought to like those. It's going to be a pleasure to have somebody efficient around here for a change. There she is now. Come in.
3: Mr. Gildersleeve?
2: Yes. And you're Miss Lovejoy?
3: Yes, I am.
2: Well, welcome to the Summerfield Water Department.
3: Thank you.
2: Yeah, there's your desk right over there with the flowers on it. California poppies.
3: Oh, yes.
2: Well, Miss Lovejoy, you can just take it easy at first. Spend a day getting acquainted with the department.
3: That won't be necessary, Mr. Gildersleeve. I prefer to begin my duties immediately.
2: Oh?
3: I've had many years of experience in a water department.
2: Oh, yes, out in Los Angeles.
3: Mr. Morris, he was my employer there.
2: Oh?
3: Said I was so efficient, he scarcely had to do any work at all.
2: He did? Well, we're going to get along fine.
3: You just leave everything to me, Mr. Gildersleeve. What would you like me to do first?
2: Well, here's a water report we've been trying to get out. There seems to be a few mistakes in it.
3: Let me see it, please. Why, there's a mistake on the very first page.
2: Oh, there is?
3: Yes. According to this, there are only 5 gallons of water in the whole reservoir.
2: Must be more than that. I took a shower this morning.
3: And there are many typing errors. Mr. Morris would never send in a report like this.
2: Oh, he wouldn't?
3: I'll take care of this, Mr. Gildersleeve. I'll have it.

0: it out correctly in an hour. In triplicate.
1: In triplicate? Oh, good.
0: Then I'll check the collections, enter any new subscribers on the books, send out the delinquent notices. Mr. Morris always had me do that every day.
1: Well, that's good enough for Mr. Morris. It's good enough for me. I can see you're going to be efficient, all right, Miss Lovejoy. Just what this water department needs. I'll be right back.
0: Mr. Gildersleeve, where are you going?
1: Well, I'm a little thirsty this morning. Think I'll go down and get a malt.

0: So your new secretary is really efficient, eh, Gilday?
1: Efficient? Why, you should see her, Judd. She's a regular dynamo.
0: Is that so?
1: You bet. Miss Lovejoy is a real gem. She came in this morning and took right over. She's smart, too. Why, she knows as much about the water department as I do.
0: That doesn't make her very smart.
1: You can't get me mad this morning, Judge. I feel too good. Say, Judge, I just got a great idea. How about you and me going fishing?
0: Fishing?
1: Sure, why not? We've been cooped up here all winter. A little fresh air and sunshine is just what we need.
0: Well...
1: Oh, come on, Judge. We'll put our old clothes, drive out to the old mill pond, and have a real lazy afternoon.
0: Well, it does sound rather tempting, Gildy. I'll accept your invitation.
1: Great. I'll go home and get my fishing pole. And all I have to do is go to the office, sign a water report, and we're off.
0: All right, Gildy. I'll meet you downstairs.
1: Wonderful. We'll play hooky like a couple of kids. Goodbye, Huckleberry Finn.
0: Goodbye, Tom Sawyer.

0: Come on, Peavy. It's a beautiful day, and we haven't been fishing for months.
1: Well, I don't know, Mr. Gildersleeve. I have the pharmacy to think of.
0: Oh, Mrs. Peavy can take care of the pharmacy for one day. She won't drive any customers away.
1: Well, no, I wouldn't say that.
0: The fish will really be biting on a day like this, Peavy.
1: Well, you've sold me, Mr. Gildersleeve.
0: Fine. Meet you down at the City Hall. You bring the worms. Hello, Miss Lovejoy.
2: Oh, Mr. Gildersleeve, I've been wondering where you were.
0: Well, I had a little business to take care of. Did you get the water report all made out?
2: Yes, I did.
0: Good, I'll sign it right now, and I'll be leaving.
2: Leaving? But you just came back.
0: Yes, I know. That's the life of a busy executive, in and out all the time.
2: But, Mr. Gildersleeve, you're upsetting my entire schedule. I had your day's work all laid out for you.
0: You did?
2: Yes, some correspondence, a complete inventory, files.
0: Well, I'll get right on it, tomorrow.
2: I'm not used to working this way. Never put things off. That's what Mr. Morris always said. Hmm. And he never left the office except for important conferences.
0: Well, this is a conference, sort of. With some fish, people.
2: Is the conference about water?
0: Well, there's water around there. We're making a little survey.
2: A survey?
0: Yeah, I'm going to take a poll.
2: Oh.
0: Well, I know I'm leaving the office in good hands. Got to be going now. Can't keep these important people waiting. See you later, Miss...
3: Are you ready, Gildy?
0: Oh, hello, Judge.
1: Hello, Mr. Gildersleeve.
0: Peavy.
3: Well, let's get started, Tom Sawyer.
1: Yes, understand they're really biting today.
2: Biting?
0: biting their time. Miss Lovejoy, these are the two important men I was telling you about. Well, gentlemen, we'd better hurry if we're going to make that conference.
3: Huh?
0: Yes. Have you got everything ready for our meeting this afternoon?
1: Yes, I brought the worms.
2: Worms?
1: Of course, you can't go fishing without worms.
0: Peavy!
2: Mr. Gildersleeve, so this is the conference you were talking about.
0: Well,
3: come on, Gildy, let's get started.
2: Gentlemen, Mr. Gildersleeve is not going fishing.
0: But, Miss Lovejoy...
2: You said you want me to run this office efficiently, did you not?
0: Yes, of course, but...
2: Then that's what I intend to do as long as I stay here. That means when there is work to do, you'll have to stay here and do it.
0: But...
2: I warn you, Mr. Gildersleeve, if you go, then I go too.
1: You're going fishing with us?
2: Certainly am not.
1: That's good. She'd scare the fish away.
3: Well, Peavy, since our friend isn't going, we might as well get started.
0: But, fellas...
1: Goodbye, Mr. Gildersleeve.
3: See you later. Well, Gildy, there's nothing like having an efficient secretary. Oh.

0: Oh, brother, just look at all this work Miss Lovejoy's piled on my desk. I wanted an efficient secretary, but this is ridiculous. Lovejoy, her name ought to be Killjoy. She just let me alone for a minute.
1: Mr. Gildersleeve.
0: Yes, Miss Killjoy, Lovejoy.
1: Here are some more reports for you to get out.
0: Now, I think I've got all I can handle today.
1: Well, if you can't finish it today, you can take it home and do it tonight.
0: Oh, thank you.
1: That's what Mr. Morris always did out in Los Angeles.
0: Oh, he did.
1: By the way, Mr. Gildersleeve, I notice you've made a good many trips to the water cooler today.
0: Well, the bacon was a little soggy this morning.
1: You know, every drink of water takes 30 seconds, and 60 seconds make a minute. That's what Mr. Morris always said.
0: How did he ever figure that out?
1: And another thing, Mr. Gildersleeve. I'm afraid you'll have to give up smoking cigars in the office.
0: Give up cigars?
1: Yes. I find them very irritating. I'll just take this one out as I go.
0: What?
1: Besides, no one can do his best work in a smoke-filled room. That's what Mr. Morris always said.
0: Why does Mr. Morris go soak his head in the Los Angeles River?
1: Well, Mr. Gildersleeve, you wanted efficiency, and you're getting it.
0: I sure am.
1: Mr. Gildersleeve, where are you going?
0: If you don't mind, Miss Lovejoy, I'm going to lunch.
1: Well, I'll expect you back in half an hour.
0: But I always take an hour for lunch.
1: A half hour will be plenty, Mr. Gildersleeve. We have lots to do, you know.
0: Yes, I know, but we have to eat.
1: We can't do our best work on a full stomach.
0: That's what Mr. Morris always said.

0: How do I get into these things? Wish I had Bessie back. Even if she does spell engineer with a J. Miss Lovejoy. You're doing this wrong. You're doing that wrong. If she tells me once more that's what Mr. Morris always said, I'll...
1: Oh, Mr. Gildersleeve.
0: Yes?
1: You must have made out this requisition in a hurry. It's all wrong. I've never seen such sloppy work.
0: Zeef.
1: We mustn't do things in a hurry. Haste makes waste, you know.
0: Watch it, Miss Lovejoy.
1: And another thing, Mr. Gildersleeve. I've been observing your posture.
0: Huh?
1: You'll work much more efficiently if you don't slump over your desk.
0: Why doesn't she?
1: You should sit with your chest out and hold your stomach in. If that's possible.
0: Miss Lovejoy?
1: Faulty posture means faulty work.
0: Here it comes.
1: That's what Mr. Morris always said.
0: Miss Lovejoy, here's something Mr. Morris never said.
1: What's that?
0: You're fired.
1: What?
0: Mr. Gildersleeve said that. And bring back my cigar.

0: Wish I'd learned how to type. It's gonna take me all afternoon to finish his letter. Well, anyhow, I can breathe now that Miss Lovejoy's gone. Smoke-filled room. She should talk with those smudge pots in California.
1: Hello, Mr. Gildersleeve.
2: Bessie!
1: Mr. Gildersleeve, I've been thinking things over, and I've decided to come back.
2: You have?
1: It wasn't fair of me to quit the way I did. You need me.
2: I sure do, Bessie.
1: But promise me one thing.
2: Hmm?
1: That you'll think of me just as a secretary and not as a girl you want to marry. Do you think you can do that, Mr. Gildersleeve?
2: Sure.
1: You poor man, you, working all alone. Here, let me type that letter for you.
2: All right, sit down, Bessie.
1: Oh, Mr. Gildersleeve, I made a mistake.
2: You did?
1: Yes, I spelled engineer with a G.
2: Bessie, you're wonderful. Say, let's go down and get a malt.

The Great Gildersleeve will be right back. And we have a surprise for him. They say there's a right time for everything, but I think you'll agree that when it comes to eating, any time, mealtime or snack time, is right for enjoying Philadelphia brand cream cheese. 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

0: Oh, Mr. Gildersleeve.
1: Yes?
0: This gentleman here wants to see you.
1: Oh, that's so? Probably one of my fans.
0: Here he is.
2: How do you do, Mr. Gildersleeve?
1: Well, how do you do, sir? I don't believe I got your name.
2: My name is Mr. Morris.
1: Well, I'm... Mr. Morris?
2: Yes, I'm head of the Los Angeles Water Department.
1: Well, so you are Mr. Morris.
2: Yes, I've heard a lot about you, Commissioner.
1: Yeah, I've heard a lot about you, too.
2: Mr. Gildersleeve, I'm here tonight for a very special reason.
1: Oh?
2: As you know, I'm past president of the American Water Works Association.
1: Oh, yes.
2: Our members feel that you have done a wonderful job as Summerfield's famous water commissioner. And so, in appreciation of your fine work, they've asked me to come here tonight and present to you, Harold Perry, the great Gildersleeve, this certificate of membership in the American Water Works Association.
1: Well, thank you. Thank you very much, Mr. Morris.
2: You're welcome. And remember, Mr. Gildersleeve, you serve the public, and the public will serve you.
1: Yeah, that's what Mr. Morris always said. Thank you again, Mr. Morris, and good night.

0: The Great Gildersleeve is played by Harold Perry. It was written by Gene Stone and Jack Robinson with music by Jack Meekin. In addition to our regular cast, Bessie was played by Gloria Holliday, Miss Lovejoy by Jeanette Nolan, and Mr. Morris by Mr. Samuel Morris of the Los Angeles Department of Water and Power. 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

0: Hello, Archie the manager speaking. Duffy ain't... Oh, hello, Duffy. No, this is the Great Gildersleeve show. Well, you don't know him, Duffy. He sells water. That's right. Duffy's Tavern comes up next on NBC.
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0: honeys.
1: Yes, boys and girls, it's Comic Weekly time. And here I come, right into your house, to bring a little fun and happiness. Right out of the pages of Pop the Comic Weekly, straight into your living room, your friend, the Comic Weekly Man. The jolly Comic Weekly Man. Hello, hello, hello, hello.
2: Hello, hello, hello, hello.
1: Well, little Miss Honey, how are you today?
2: Oh, I'm fine. And I have another surprise for you.
1: Oh, that's wonderful. What is it?
2: Well, two more of my friends told me I should tell you that you're their favorite storyteller. So now will you read the funnies today, especially so that I can tell them that I told you what they told me to tell you?
1: Why, certainly will. What are their names?
2: Michael and Christopher.
1: Well, then, we'll read the funnies today for Michael and Christopher and all of their friends.
2: Fine. Now I can tell them I told you what they told me to tell you. So read the funnies, please.
1: Puck the Comic Weekly? Very well, I will in just a moment. But before I do, let's listen to this nice man. Now, here we go with Puck the Comic Weekly. And on the first page, hop along Cassidy.
2: Magic words for the music, please.
1: Very well, my lady. Six guns blazing as he thunders along. Give us music for Hop Along. Sloat thought Hoppy and his pals would lose their way in the rock maze and die there. But fortunately, Topper missed Hoppy and Nade. Hoppy followed the sound of Topper's whinnying and found their way out. Hoppy and his pals pick up Sloat's trail. First picture, second row, Hoppy says, his mount's hoof prints with a dented shoe are still with us, headed straight toward Buckskin. Meanwhile, Sloat has been sent to Dr. Wiley by Brand, the head of the three crooks that had found him in the rock maze. First picture, third row, he enters the doctor's office. The doctor says,
3: well, what can I do for you, stranger?
1: Sloat replies,
4: I had a little shooting accident out of the rock maze. Brand sent me.
1: The doctor looks at Sloat's arm, last picture, third row, saying,
3: well, you're fortunate. Brand doesn't approve of everybody. Well, first we'll have a look at that arm. After that, if you're interested, maybe I can put you next to some easy spending money.
1: Sloat looks at the doctor and says slyly,
4: you can do better than that, Doc. I don't savvy what kind of game you're running here. But suppose you cut me in on it. 50-50.
1: The doctor answers, first picture, fourth row.
3: Why, you two-bit tinhorn, who do you think you are?
4: Don't remember me, eh? You were calling yourself Dr. Worth when they ran you out of St. Joe. Then there was that phony mail order prescription racket you worked in Denver.
1: The doctor pours hot water into a basin, saying,
3: Sloat, huh? Didn't recognize you without those chin whiskers.
1: Sloat answers, last picture, fifth row.
4: You seem to have latched onto some easy pickings. I wouldn't want to ruin it. Are we agreed on a partnership?
1: The doctor answers,
3: sure, Sloat, sure. I only hope you weren't tailed.
1: Sloat replies,
4: don't worry. A galoot named Hopalong Cassidy and two of his pards tried that. But Brand and his boys took care of him.
1: At this moment, underneath the very window where Sloat and Doc Wiley are talking, Hoppy and his pals, last picture, are riding down the street.
2: Oh, Sloat and the doctor are standing in the window right above him. I hope that Sloat doesn't see Hoppy.
1: So do I. If he did, that would spoil any chance of Hoppy's catching Sloat by surprise later.
2: Oh, we'll find out more about that next week, won't we?
1: We certainly will. Now,
2: let's turn over the page and let's see if Prince Valiant is on page 3.
1: All right, over we go.
2: Yes, there he is. And remember last week, Val was successful on his mission.
1: Yes, he was. The Pope has agreed to send missionaries to Val's father and bring word of Christianity to the land of Thule.
2: And then Val got a letter saying that Arf, that young boy he left behind, was dying.
1: And Val left his friends to arrange to bring the missionaries and rode on by himself to see his young friend Arf.
2: I want to see if he gets there today.
1: Very well, here we go with Prince Valiant and the Days of King Arthur. Eckett, Breckett, Grey Malkin, and Quince. Music romantic for a fair, fair prince. Prince Valiant rides into Torino and slides stiffly from his spent horse at the convent door. On the long journey, he had time to realize how much he loves his young squire, and he hopes he has arrived in time. As he goes in the door, the doctor gives a tragic report.
3: Young Arf bore his agony like a warrior, despite his tender years. But now he's dying, for he has no will to live.
1: Val walks into the room where Arf is, last picture top row. By a sunny window, Arf lies, white-faced, still as death. One foot is still swathed in bandages, and the other, with a shock, Val sees first picture next row, there's no other foot. He sits down and takes the lad's hand. A bright smile lights Arf's pale face for an instant, and then drains away. And then he speaks bitterly, last picture, second row.
0: I aimed too high. I was to be Sir Arf Geoffrey, Knight of the Round Table, a great warrior. All my life I've dreamed a vain dream of being a champion and serving my Lady Alita as her knight errant.
1: And he laughs cynically, first picture, bottom row, as his head falls back on the pillow.
0: Who ever heard of a one-legged warrior?
1: Val answers coldly. I have. Arf looks up sharply. He'd expected sympathy from his generous, warm-hearted chief. He hears Val say, last picture, but I've never heard of a great warrior quitting the field when a fight's to be won.
2: Well, why isn't Val more friendly to Arf? After all, it's very sad that he lost his leg.
1: Well, Val's being this way to make Arf stop feeling sorry for himself. Because if Arf doesn't feel sorry for himself, then he'll think of all the things he can still do in life.
2: Oh, then he'll work harder to do those things.
1: That's exactly what Val hopes will happen.
2: But Val still loves Arf, and he really does feel sorry, doesn't he?
1: Oh, I'm sure that Val's heart's almost breaking over Arf's unfortunate situation. And he's doing this really to do Arf a kindness and to help him.
2: My, I hope that Arf understands that.
1: Oh, I'm sure he will. Well, now what do you say we read Donald Duck?
2: Oh, I just love Donald Duck. Please read that.
1: Very well, then. Let's turn over the page, go past Jungle Jim, turn over another page, and there in the middle of page 7 is Donald Duckle, good for a chuckle. Say the magic words with me. Squee jump, squee jump, squirrely chicka-chack. Let's have music to the choir.

0: Today, Donald has decided to go fox hunting. You know, hunters chase foxes on a horse. And Donald is all dressed up in hunting clothes, and he says proudly,
1: I'll show him how to catch a fox.
0: Donald's nephew, Dewey, is holding his horse. And as Donald prepares to climb on, Dewey says,
1: Now don't fall off and get hurt, Uncle Donald.
0: And Donald replies,
1: Not me, son. I'm an expert.
0: And Donald climbs in the saddle. Dewey says,
1: I still think you'll fall off.
0: At this moment, the fox is turned loose and the others gallop off. Donald exclaims,
1: Yikes! And goes the fox.
0: And away he gallops. His horse approaches a high fence. Up in the air he goes. Higher! Higher! Well, don't stay there. Come on down. Donald closes his eyes, and down the horse comes. And over the fence he goes, last picture, top row. And Donald is thrown forward in the horse's neck and almost falls off. He hangs onto the horse's mane, first picture, next row, as the horse thunders after the fox. Donald sees the fox run into a hollow log. Quickly, he comes to a halt. Donald leaps off the horse and runs for the hollow log, saying,
1: Aha! That's a trap.
0: Donald sticks his hand in the hollow log to grab the fox, when all of a sudden... At last picture, Donald is home, sitting in a chair, his hand bandaged up, and he says patiently to Dewey,
1: For the last time, I did not fall off.
0: And Dewey answers,
1: Okay. Now how did you get hurt?
2: Dewey thinks that Donald did fall off the horse.
0: Yes, and Donald won't tell Dewey that he was stupid enough to stick his hand in the hollow log where the fox could bite it.
2: I think that was so funny. I just love that, Donald.
0: Yes, so do I. And now it's time for Dagwood and Blondie.
2: Yes, isn't it?
0: Yes, indeed. And here they are in the first page of the second section. And here we go with Dagwood and Blondie. But I'm a fool, I'm a fum, zim, zam, zombie. Conjure me music for Dagwood and Blondie. Everybody's busy working down at the office when all of a sudden Mr. Dither's door opens and he roars,
3: Tell Bumstead to come into my office at once.
0: And then Mr. Dither slams his door. Everyone looks very sad. You can hear a pin drop. Whoops, wrong pin. One of the men says, Ooh, the boss is in a rage. And another says, Yeah, he sounds like a maniac. Dagwood very timidly walks toward Mr. Dither's office. He goes in, closes the door, when suddenly, there's a terrific fight. Everybody in the office is terrified, and one of the men says sadly, Poor Dagwood! Suddenly, everything is quiet again. First picture, next row. Mr. Dithers is standing over Dagwood with a broken ball bat in his hands, and Dagwood lies on the floor, covered with bruises. Mr. Dithers snarls,
3: Did you put this note on my desk asking for a raise?
0: Dagwood replies,
4: Yes, sir.
0: Mr. Dithers leaps at him again.
3: How much of a raise did you have in mind?
0: As they both pause for breath, last picture, second row, Dagwood answers,
4: $10 a week.
0: Mr. Dithers screeches,
3: $10!
0: And leaps to Dagwood again, first picture, next row.
3: It's robbery!
0: Suddenly, there's an extra loud crash. And one of the men outside the office yells, Hey, quick, somebody, run to the first aid room. Get a stretcher for Dagwood. The mail boy runs for a stretcher, while back inside the room, Mr. Dithers, last picture of the row, smashes a water cooler over Dagwood's head. And then, first picture, bottom row, Mr. Dithers picks Dagwood up and bumps his head on the desk. And then, Mr. Dithers, all worn out from his struggles, collapses on Dagwood, who collapses to the floor. And Mr. Dithers says,
3: Okay, Dagwood, I'll tell the cashier to increase your salary $10 a week, starting today.
0: And Dagwood, looking like a mop rag, says weakly,
4: Thank you, boss.
0: Last picture, the office employees pick Dagwood up from the ruined office, lay him on a stretcher, and carry him out. And Dagwood gives a crooked smile and says weakly,
4: He's a sweet old guy. After you learn to understand him.
2: never see anything so silly in your life, fighting like that, just because he has to give Dagwood a raise in pay.
0: I'm sure this could only happen in the funny papers. But I'm sure also that that's the way some people feel about you having to give a raise.
2: Funny papers, they certainly are funny.
0: Yes.
2: Oh, look, here's Roy Rogers below Dagwood and Blondie. Read that, please.
0: I'll read that in just a moment. But first, here's that nice man again with something interesting to say. Now here we go again with Puck the Comic Weekly, and on page one of the second section, bottom of the page, Roy Rogers, King of the Cowboys.
2: Magic words for the music, please.
0: Very well, my lady. Hi-yip-hi-yo, now here we go with Roy and Trigger. Hi-yip-hi-yo! Stogie Grimes riding Trigger, Roy's horse, is closing in on the spot where Roy is hiding. Suddenly, Roy whistles, and Trigger bucks Grimes off. Roy runs for Grimes, who pulls his gun. The girl, Wildwood O'Dowd, sees what's happening and throws a rock, knocking the gun out of Stogie's hand. Roy hollers, "Nice going, Wildwood," and gives Stogie Grimes a punch in the jaw, saying, "Now, you and Glib Mason can tell the sheriff how you plan to rustle the cattle Mason bought for the Rawhide Ranchers with their money." Later, last picture top row, in Rawhide, Roy and his friend, Doleful Hawkins and Wildwood, are bringing Grimes and Mason into the sheriff, ahead of the herd of cattle which Blackjack has led over the mountain safely. Roy says, "Well, there's the sheriff's office. I'll deliver Mason and Stogie while you deliver the herd." First picture bottom row, the townspeople see Doleful Hawkins at the head of the herd, and one of the men shouts, "Hooray! Here's Doleful Hawkins with our fresh range stock!" There's a big celebration later in the day, and the mayor of the town, after making a speech, is giving Doleful a key to the city. And he says,
3: "Here's old Doleful Hawkins, the citizens of Rawhide present you, our savior, with a key to the city."
0: And Doleful, who seems to find something wrong with everything in life, answers,
3: "Thanks, mayor, but it won't open nothing, will it? I'll probably drop it on my foot and bust a toe."
0: Later, the celebration over, Roy's preparing to leave. The sheriff is saying to him,
3: "Well, I'll take care of Mason and Grimes, Rogers. Say, that Palomino looks familiar. Saw one just like him yesterday. He even had the same markings."
0: A curious look comes in Roy's eyes, and he says, "Why, there's not another Palomino with these markings except Trigger Jr. And he's supposed to be at the Double R Bar Ranch. Hey, let's go, boy." And he leaps on Trigger, heading out of town. The sheriff calls,
3: "A strange hombre led him through town. Seemed in a hurry. Hated self."
2: Oh, my. Do you think that something might have happened to Trigger Jr.? Somebody stole him, maybe?
0: I think that's what Roy's worried about, and that's why he's riding off in such a hurry.
2: Oh, there's never a moment's rest for Roy. The minute he's turned one crook over the sheriff, there's something else he has to do.
0: Yes, it seems that way. Well, maybe next week we'll begin a new adventure that'll center around Trigger Jr.
2: Oh, that'll be wonderful.
0: Fine. Well, now let's go over the page.
2: Oh, there's Flash Gordon. And remember, he's on the moon. And last week, he and Dale and Professor Bright had found an entrance to an underground tunnel.
0: Yes, but they were seen by Rock, a man from Earth, who is apparently the leader of the Beetlemen.
2: And yes, and you remember, Rock saw Flash through a special kind of machine which he had. He could see anything through it.
0: And then as Flash neared his chamber, he fired the whip tentacles, a strange kind of weapon that sailed swiftly through the air and tangled Dale and Professor Bright up in a lot of strings so that they couldn't move.
2: Quick, read and see what happens next.
0: Very well, here we go with Flash Gordon. Rig-a-dig-a-doon-doon, saskamatash. Let's have music for heroic Flash. Deep under the moon's surface, Flash finds his mysterious foe is a human. Hampered by the whip tentacles that have entangled him, Flash fires at the villainous Rock, but misses. And Flash charges toward Rock, and his enemy retaliates by shooting a cloud of numbing brain gas. Holding his breath, Flash tries to fire his ray gun, but the gas fills his eyes and ears, making him feel strangely weak and dizzy. Last picture top row, choking from the acrid fumes, Flash tears off his spacesuit in an agonized attempt to breathe. Rack grins evilly and says,
5: Now you'll pay the penalty for following me from the doomed earth.
0: First picture, bottom row. While Flash is struggling for air, a group of Lax Beetle men enter the fray, dazed by the gas. Flash can only put up a feeble resistance as the Beetle men bind him and Dale with spun glass ropes. Then, last picture, Flash, Dale, and Professor Bright are lined up against the cavern wall and given an impromptu trial. Rock acts as prosecutor. He harangues.
5: I came from Earth to make you Beetle men powerful. These strangers wrecked our moon gun. They want to conquer your planet.
0: Flash tries to reply, but the Beetle men shout him down. Their verdict is unanimous.
6: Destroy the Earth, people!
2: Oh, I was hoping that Flash would shoot that mean man Rock.
0: And instead of that, those tentacles that were wrapped around Flash's arm spoiled his aim. And now Flash is in Rock's power. And all the Beetle men want Flash to be destroyed.
2: Well, does that mean that they'll be killed?
0: That's something we'll find out next week.
2: Oh, I certainly won't miss this. But I hope Flash will find some way of fooling them all.
0: So do I. But now?
2: Now it's time for Dick's adventures, isn't it?
0: It certainly is. So let's go past Buzz Sawyer, the Lone Ranger, the Phantom, to the last page, and Dick's adventures.
2: Something very mysterious is happening because Dick is there at West Point, and that's a famous American fort in the early days of America.
0: Yes, and General Benedict Arnold is the commander there. And Arnold had told Dick there was to be an exchange of English and American prisoners of war, and had sent Dick to wait at the river's edge for an Englishman, Major Andre, who was to represent the English.
2: But you said that usually this is done in the daytime under a special kind of a flag. But this is all being done very mysteriously at night. And Dick thinks that there's something wrong about all this.
0: Yes, there is.
2: Well, let's read now and see where there really is.
0: Very well. Here we go with Dick's adventures. Say the magic words with me.
2: Riggity pack a zack a zick.
0: Let's have music for Adventurous Dick. Mystery and something more disturbing surrounds the secretive midnight arrival of a British officer named Major Andre outside the closely guarded ramparts of West Point. Uneasily, Dick reports to the American commandant, General Benedict Arnold. Dick tells the general that Major Andre is waiting for him outside the fort. Showing little surprise, the general accompanies Dick to a thickly wooded section on the banks of the Hudson where the enemy officer waits. Dick sees the two generals shake hands. Then he walks a short distance off to stand guard over them while the two talk. Last picture of the row, for an hour, in darkness, the two men converse cautiously while Dick, obeying orders, stands guard just out of earshot. Yet, first picture next row, he catches a glimpse of papers being passed from General Arnold to Major Andre and sees them being stuffed into the British officer's boot. Then, General Arnold calls Dick over, saying,
7: Sergeant, you will escort Major Andre back to the place where he can reboard the ship. He is not to be stopped by any of our men.
0: As Dick leads Major Andre back to the edge of the river, he's thinking of what General Arnold had told him, that Major Andre has come to arrange for the exchange of colonial and British prisoners of war. But Dick wonders why all the secrecy. Just as they reach the river's edge, last picture of the row, they hear... It's American cannon atop the ramparts of West Point, which have opened thunderous fire. The British sloop awaiting Major Andre's return has been spotted in the dawn. And as they watch the shots striking the water around the ship, Major Andre, seeing that it's become bright dawn, cries to Dick,
8: I can't leave now. Hide me somewhere.
2: Ooh, he's really worried now, isn't he?
0: Indeed he is, because now Major Andre can't get out to his ship and get away.
2: Well, maybe it's a good thing, because I think there's something wrong about those papers that he's carrying in his boot.
0: And I think you'll find out you're right, and maybe next week we'll learn more about the mysterious papers and Major Andre.
2: I can hardly wait. Oh, look, there's Rusty Riley right underneath Dick's adventures. You remember last week Rusty and Tex couldn't get off that sort of island they were on, and they found a train engine.
0: Yes, that's right, and they put their horse Blaze on a flat car, and luckily enough got the train started. And now they're on their way across the trembling trestle, hoping it won't crash beneath the weight of the engine.
2: Yes, and just as that happened, that man Smith that they were trying to get away from, because he has a gun, came up to the top of the hill and aimed at him. And I'm anxious to see whether he hurts Rusty or Tex.
0: Well, let's read right now and find out. So here we go with Rusty Riley. Gallop and run till the road is dusty. Give us music for his horse and Rusty. As the train moves faster and faster across the trestle leading from the lumber camp, Smith throws his gun to his shoulder and calls,
3: "If you don't stop and back up, I'll fire!"
0: Rusty shouts,
8: "Hey, Tex, he's going to shoot!"
0: Tex replies,
7: "Turn your back on him, Rusty. We're way out of range of that bird shot. Can't do more than sting a little."
0: Smith fires. Blaze rears up and prances about. Rusty, holding his halter, says,
8: "Whoa now, Blaze, easy boy. Hey, golly, Tex, he fired both barrels, and some of the burst shot must have stung Blaze."
0: Tex calls back,
7: "We're over the trestle now, Rusty. We're on even terms with him now. There were only two shells in the gun."
0: Meanwhile, last picture top row, in a cabin in the valley, a man dressed in a woodsman's outfit is having a cup of coffee. Suddenly he exclaims,
3: "Hey, by Jiminy, it sounds like a whistle in the lumber company's little tank engine. There ain't supposed to be anybody working up there."
0: He gets up, goes to the phone, first picture bottom row, saying,
3: "Better call the forestry lookout and the fire tire. Maybe there's a fire."
0: In the fire tower, high at the top of the mountain, the fire ranger sitting in front of a telescope gets the call. As he answers, the man on the phone says,
9: "Hello, this is Deputy Game Warden Cox. Something must be up at the Deep Gorge Lumber Camp. I heard the whistle of that dinky locomotive. Can you see anything?"
0: The man in the tower replies,
10: "Why, yeah, Link, I heard it too. Somebody ran the engine and the flat car over the old trestle. I notified the sheriff."
0: Meanwhile, back in the woods, Tex has stopped the train and they've led Blaze off. Tex says to Rusty,
7: "All right, Rusty, get Blaze back into the woods. Stay there with him. That loco hombre is crossing the trestle. I can handle him now that his ammunition's gone."
0: Rusty replies, "Well, okay, Tex, but golly, be careful. He's dangerous." Tex walks toward the trestle, which Smith has just crossed. The men meet last picture, and Smith snarls,
3: "Well, thought you tricked me, didn't you? Well, now we're going to have a showdown. Give me the paper that was in the back of that picture frame, or I'll take you apart."
0: Tex replies,
10: "Okay, mister. Just take off them specs."
2: Ooh, and now Tex and Smith are going to fight it out, aren't they?
0: You bet, and Tex has a mighty grim look on his face, and he's mad because he doesn't like crooks.
2: I hope that Smith doesn't have a pistol or a knife.
0: Well, I think Tex will be careful.
2: And I heard that forest ranger say that he'd called the sheriff. My, I hope he gets there in time, because then Tex could turn this man over to the sheriff, and then we could find out what those secret plans are that Smith stole.
0: Yes, there's a lot of things we have to find out next week.
2: Yes, and I'll certainly be here.
0: Good. Well, now that's all the time I have, but before I go, here's that nice man with some more interesting information. Well, honey, and all you boys and girls, I gotta go now.
2: All right, Mr. County Weekly Man, but I'll be waiting for you next week.
0: Okay, that's a date, and a date with all you boys and girls. Be sure to meet me with our little friend, Miss Honey, next week when I read Puck the Comic Weekly. For I'm the Comic Weekly Man, the jolly Comic Weekly Man. I'll be back to read the funnies to you happy boys and honeys. Don't forget, boys and girls, see you all next week. Your friend...

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3: 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Tonight, the subject of our FBI file, Interstate Transportation of Gambling Devices. Its title, Jackpot.

0: In connection with tonight's case from the files of the Federal Bureau of Investigation, we bring you a statement from FBI Director J. Edgar Hoover. I quote, "The experience of your FBI in observing the growth of crime in the Prohibition era, its sharp decline in the mid-30s, and now its gradual rise convinces me of one thing. Crime is basically a problem to be met and solved on the local level. In facing this task, one fact is certain. In those communities where public opinion is enlightened and aroused, crime is at a minimum. In such communities, crime has not become entrenched. It does not enjoy unholy alliances with those in public office. And it is unable to secure recruits from the usual incubators of crime, the honky-tonk saloon, the gambling dive, the cheap pool hall. My experience has also taught me another fact that bears on this subject, and that is invariably true. Local law enforcement in any city is only as effective as the citizens demand." Tonight's FBI file opens in a small Midwestern city near an army base. It is late at night as two men sit playing cards in the steam room of a local club.
1: These cards are murder.
2: What are you, a saw winner?
1: No, I mean the way the steam makes them soggy.
2: All right, come on, come on. Play a card.
1: Trying to specialize.
2: Thanks for nothing.
1: You know how a guy could make $1,000,000,000? Make cards you could use in the steam room.
2: Yeah. Great. Here's another king.
1: Your name. You know, they got cards like this made out of celluloid or something. But they're dangerous.
2: Yeah.
1: Yeah, I know a guy was sitting in a bass last year in New York. He's playing pinochle. He gets a lay down 400 in spades. He leans over to pick up the buy. As he touches the card, the poor bum not only gets a third-degree burn, he don't collect on the Duke.
2: Uh-huh. Hey.
1: Huh?
2: Look who's in the locker room. The new DA.
1: Oh, he ain't a member here. Hi. Is he coming in here with his clothes on? We're in the middle of a game.
2: All right. Come on, bring the score. We'll finish out soon.
1: Now, don't forget you're on two blitzes.
2: I know. Go ahead.
3: Walsh, get dressed.
2: What for?
3: We're going to my office. I want to question you.
2: Hey, Steve, grab a towel for me.
1: Oh, yeah, here. Catch.
2: You mind letting me in on what this is about?
3: You were warned not to let soldiers gamble in your place.
2: What gamble? You've been listening at the wrong keyholes. I run a saloon.
3: We raided your back room tonight. Besides your books, we seized slot machines, chips, and dice. You use them for serving drinks?
2: That the kind of questions you want to ask me?
3: Yes. We'll get to the others at the office. And Harper, you better call Bradley.
4: Why?
3: He may not know about the raid yet.
2: You trying to tie him into my place?
3: No, of course not. I know a public-spirited citizen like Martin Bradley wouldn't own a saloon where soldiers get rolled and a gambling room where they get clipped for their pay.
4: Then why should I call him?
3: Because he's so public-spirited.
4: I don't get it.
3: I thought he might be interested in finding out I've started to clean up Union City.

0: Come in. Hello, Steve.
1: Mr. B, that new DA snagged Frank.
0: Yes, so I understand.
1: Who told you?
0: One of the elevator boys at City Hall phoned.
1: Did he tell you the DA knocked off the back room?
0: No, but I assumed that when the watchman at the city warehouse called. He said the slot machines arrived.
1: Why does this DA want to make so much trouble?
0: He's young, Steve.
1: He said to tell you he's cleaning up the town.
0: Don't take it seriously. A lot of men are reformers. Till you find out what their price is. I'll have a talk with him tomorrow.
1: Yeah, how about the machines?
0: I've made arrangements for them. What's the name of the man who owns a small moving company on the north side?
1: North side?
0: The one who stuck a couple of thousand to the dice table.
1: Dan Douglas?
0: Yes. Call him tonight. Tell him his account is wiped clean after he drives to the city warehouse at 1:30. The watchman will show him where our machines are.
1: Well, he'll do it for less than 2 G's.
0: Steve, never look for a bargain in life preservers. Have Douglas deliver the machines to Harry Chester's place in Freeport.
1: Okay to use the phone here?
0: Yes, when you're finished, call Frank's apartment. If he's back from the DA's, I'll talk to him.

0: Good morning, Mr. Campbell.
1: Well, hello, Bradley.
0: May I sit down?
1: Certainly.
0: Thank you. Well, I see you've redecorated the office.
1: You've come to talk about that or my raid last night on the Key Club?
0: Don't be impatient, son.
1: I don't have much time.
0: Yes, that's true. Filling out the unexpired term means that you'll have to run in the November election. I can understand you wanting to get a reputation quickly.
1: Well, I'm sure you do.
0: The people of Union City seem to want a reform district attorney. I think it's a fine idea myself.
1: Well, I'm glad we agree on one thing.
0: As we get to know each other better, you'll find that we agree on many things.
1: Are you suggesting something?
0: No one was ever corrupted by listening.
1: Go on.
0: You can be a very successful reformer by raiding one place a week with photographers at your side.
1: Would you pick that one place a week?
0: If you like.
1: Then you admit you run them all.
0: I haven't admitted anything. I've only offered to help you try to clean up the city.
1: And what would you like in return?
0: Let the rest stay open.
1: You do own them all, don't you?
0: Well, for the sake of discussion, assume that I do. There's nothing wrong in it. I've never taught anyone to drink or gamble.
1: You think that excuses you?
0: I'm not looking for an excuse. For some people, drinking and gambling are biological necessities. A man who supplies those things is as important to the community as a doctor.
1: In the next few months, I'm going to prove you're wrong.
0: How?
1: By closing every place I find breaking the law.

0: Meanwhile, at the FBI field office in a large nearby city, Special Agent Jim Taylor approaches the desk of Agent Tommy Morgan.
1: Tommy, the SAC just put us on a case together.
2: Oh, what kind, Jim?
1: Interstate transportation of gambling devices.
2: First one of those I've worked on.
1: Same here. State police raided a gambling house in Freeport this morning, seized 4 slot machines. These are the serial numbers. Here's your copy.
2: Thanks.
1: The machines were seized while they were still in their crates. The spare parts were wrapped in yesterday's Union City Journal.
2: Mm-hmm.
1: Our problem is to find out who took them across the state line.
2: Who owns the gambling house in Freeport?
1: A man named Harry Chester.
2: Wouldn't he be suspect number one?
1: Yeah, ordinarily, but from what he told the state police, he can account for every minute of the last 48 hours, and if he's telling the truth, he hasn't been out of Freeport.
2: I see.
1: The SAC suggested that you go there and look into Chester's alibi.
2: You going to Union City?
1: Yeah. If you want me, check with the district attorney's office. Mr. Campbell?
3: That's right.
1: My name is Jim Taylor, sir, the FBI.
3: Oh, nice to meet you.
1: Thank you. My office was supposed to call you.
3: Yes, they did. And I've got the records you wanted.
1: Oh, that's fine.
3: The slot machines found in Freeport have the same serial numbers as 4 I seized here last night.
1: Seized here?
3: Yes, at a place called the Key Club.
1: Uh-huh.
3: It was stolen from the city warehouse during the night, crated, and taken to Freeport.
1: And you have no idea who stole them?
3: No. The watchman says he fell asleep around midnight, and when he awoke, the machines were gone.
1: A very convenient nap.
3: Many conveniences happen in this town if we help a man named Martin Bradley.
1: Martin Bradley, who's he?
3: An ex-bootlegger who's become the political and gambling boss here.
1: Oh?
3: Two of his old henchmen work for him, Frank Walsh and Steve Harper. Walsh operates the gambling places.
1: I see.
3: Officially, Bradley has no connection with them. They're all owned by a dummy corporation named the Acme Company. Because of the political situation, nobody's ever tried to prove that Bradley is the Acme Company.
1: You think he stole the machines?
3: No, but there's no doubt in my mind that he had it done.
1: Mm-hmm. Where can I find this Bradley?
3: He has an office in the Palace Building. You going over to see him?
1: Maybe, but first I'd like to go over whatever records you have.

0: Sit anywhere, Mr. Taylor.
1: Thank you. I came over to ask you a few questions.
0: Well, go right ahead.
1: District Attorney Campbell told me he raided a local gambling casino called the Key Club last night.
0: Yes, I saw that in the paper.
1: Well, Mr. Bradley, he's under the impression that the Acme Company, which owns the club, is really you.
0: You know, I'm sorry for Campbell. He's looking for a dragon to slay. Unfortunately, the supply here is very limited.
1: The State Bureau of Records lists a man named Paul Crane as owner of the Acme Company. You know him?
0: No.
1: Well, I should tell you I've requested a photostat of the Acme Company's papers of incorporation.
0: What for?
1: So our laboratory can compare the signature of Paul Crane with a few others, including yours.
0: Now, Mr. Taylor, assume you find the signature of Paul Crane is my handwriting. That would indicate I own the Key Club, correct?
1: That's right.
0: The district attorney says soldiers were drinking and gambling at the club. Suppose they were. Here are men defending our country and our very lives. Aren't they entitled to have a last fling before they go to war?
1: No one's entitled to break the law.
0: I hope you won't be insulted, Mr. Taylor. But that not only isn't true, it's un-American.
1: Oh? In what way?
0: In a democracy, the wishes of the people should be respected. They didn't like prohibition, so they drank. They don't like the blue-nose laws here, so they violate them. And they're better off doing it where the games are honest than getting cheated in an alley crap game.
1: Well, there's really no point in our discussing this, because gambling in Union City is strictly a local law enforcement problem.
0: I agree thoroughly.
1: I'm here to investigate the transportation of 4 slot machines from Union City to Freeport. Moving gambling devices or causing them to be moved across a state line violates a federal statute.
0: And how does that concern me?
1: The slot machines found in Freeport are the same ones that the district attorney seized at the Key Club. Now, somebody moved them across the state line. My job is to find that somebody.
0: Well, I wish I could help you.
1: You have any idea at all how they got to Freeport?
0: Well, according to the paper, the district attorney placed them in the city warehouse. Why not ask him?
1: Thank you.
0: Leaving so soon, Mr. Taylor?
1: Unless there's something you can tell me.
0: Yeah, well, I'll walk to the door with you. Are you staying in Union City very long?
1: Well, that's hard to say.
0: Well, if you've got the time, maybe we can have another chat. Then.
1: Yes, we'll do that.
0: Goodbye.
1: Bye, Mr. Bradley.
0: Get hold of Frank. Have him meet me at the club right away.

0: Sorry I'm late.
1: Sit down, Frank. You too, Stephen.
2: Thanks.
1: I had a visit a little while ago from an FBI man. We violated the federal law shipping those machines to Freeport.
2: How do they know we shipped them?
1: They don't. That's why I called this meeting. When Dan Douglas delivered those slot machines to Harry Chester, I told Chester to give him a blank check. I had Douglas type up the check, and then to make it look more official, I used the check writer here at the club to fill in the amount. Now, as you know, I usually run the business, so everything depends on me. This time, though, we're all depending on an outsider, on Douglas.
0: Don't worry about him. He won't talk.
1: But I want him to.
0: Huh?
1: One of the reasons for my success is that I never overmatch myself. We can't fight the FBI, so we're joining them. They want to know who shipped those machines to Freeport.
2: Yeah, but if Douglas talks...
1: Unless he loses his nerve, he'll explain about picking up the slot machines at the city warehouse, taking them to Harry Chester, and then delivering Chester's check to his partner, the district attorney.

0: Equitable Society representative and asked him to drop in and tell me more. Well, I did myself and my family a big favor when I called him. He was friendly, he was helpful, and he knew the answers.
1: That's a good description of Equitable Society men everywhere. Friendly, helpful, and they know the answers.
0: Matter of fact, Mr. Keating, that meeting did turn into a friendship, and he's one of my best friends today. He saved me a lot of worry over the years.
1: Well, that's what equitable men are for. Most people worry about money. If they do, they need a plan. And the men who have the plans are your Equitable Society representatives. You see, providing answers to life insurance problems is what every equitable man is trained to do. Life insurance is his career. 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And back of him is a staff of highly trained experts in the Equitable Society's home office. 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If you want to take the uncertainty out of tomorrow and assure yourself peace of mind today, get acquainted with your local Equitable Society agent. You'll be glad you did. Consult your local telephone directory for his name, or write to Equitable Society, care of this station.
0: That's EQUITABLE.
1: The Equitable Life Assurance Society of the United States. And now back to tonight's FBI file, Jackpot.
2: The gambling problem must be viewed as a phase of the entire crime picture. Organized gambling is a vicious evil. It corrupts our youth and blights the lives of adults. It also becomes the springboard for other crimes. Embezzlement, robbery, even murder. However, like any other crime, it can be controlled. It can be eliminated within 48 hours in any community in the country if the local anti-gambling laws are earnestly and vigorously enforced. If this problem exists in your community and you want to help rid your city of crime, join other decent citizens. Make the fight with them, and you will find that an aroused public opinion acting on a local level through local law enforcement agencies will wipe out this menace. What your police need is not more laws, but your backing to do the job with the tools at hand. Tonight's file continues at the FBI field office.
0: Tommy, we've got to take another trip.
3: Where to this time?
0: Freeport and Union City again. The case is broken open.
3: Oh, what happened?
0: The Union City police got an anonymous tip this morning. They arrested a truck operator named Dan Douglas on charges of stealing the slot machines in the city warehouse.
3: Oh.
0: He gave the police a full confession and named the district attorney as his employer.
3: Campbell?
0: Yeah. Douglas claims he got a check from the man in Freeport for $3,000 and, as per instructions, turned it over to the DA.
3: Has anybody seen that check?
0: Well, I don't know. Oh, Douglas also said he got a traffic ticket in Freeport night before last while he was delivering the machines.
3: Well, we can certainly find out whether he's telling the truth about that.
0: Yeah.
3: You spoken to the DA?
0: No, not yet. But if you'll cover the Freeport angle, re-interview the boss of that gambling casino, I'll handle the Union City end.
4: Boys, did you see the late paint?
5: Yeah, I figured while the room's closed, we might as well clean it up.
4: Oh, Frank, nobody comes here because of the way the place looks. As you know, I'm not cheap, but why spend money without a guaranteed return?
5: This is for free.
6: Yeah, see that wall? That part of the job's a hard way 10 one of the painters didn't make.
5: Yeah, they were on our books for a couple of hundred, so I'm letting them work it out.
4: Have you boys seen the late paper?
5: Yeah. Yeah, that's a good picture of Campbell.
4: I'm glad now that FBI man came to see me.
6: I'll bet Douglas ain't so glad.
4: I checked that interstate law. The most he can get is 2 years and a fine. Being a first offender, he'll probably be given a suspended sentence.
5: I hope I'm that lucky on Friday.
4: Frank, without those slot machines as evidence, there's no case against you.
6: What do you think the DA'll draw?
4: He's ruined politically, so let him go free.

0: We will return in just a moment to tonight's exciting case from the official files of your FBI. But now here's a message from Mr. John Farnell, a member of the Equitable Society for 6 years. Mr. Farnell, will you tell our audience what decided you to become a member of the Equitable Society?
1: Mr. Keating, I was listening to this program, and I heard about a life insurance plan that sounded like what I needed. So I called up my local...

0: Come in.
1: Hello, Taylor.
0: Oh, hello, Campbell. I asked you over to the hotel here because I thought it'd be a little more private than your office.
1: I don't have an office.
0: Oh?
1: A few minutes after you called, I was informed that I'm on involuntary leave of absence till after the grand jury hearing Friday.
0: Well?
1: Have you seen anyone else since you got here?
0: The truck driver and the bookkeeper at the bank.
1: Mm.
0: I'm just writing a report now on the interviews.
1: Douglas repeat the same lies he told the police?
0: Well, his statement was the same.
1: You don't think I'm guilty, too, do you?
0: Well, as you know, it makes no difference what a special agent thinks about a case. We are prohibited from making any recommendations or drawing any conclusions in our reports. All we can include are facts.
1: What facts could you have gotten from Douglas?
0: Well, he told me he gave you a check of Harry Chester's for $3,000.
1: That's a lie.
0: Your account at the bank shows a deposit of that amount made by a check drawn on a Freeport bank.
1: I never deposited that money. But anybody else could have put it into my account, or yours. Did you see the deposit slip?
0: Yes, it was typed.
1: Oh.
0: Tell me, why should Douglas try to implicate you?
1: Bradley's behind it. Douglas owes him a lot of money.
0: Oh, can you prove that?
1: Yes. When I raided the Key Club, I not only seized gambling equipment, I took their books and files. I remember the name Dan Douglas among the debtors.
0: Mm-hmm. Where are those records now?
1: In my office, but I can't get them.
0: Well, maybe I can get a court order to examine them.
1: That's possible. Have you checked Douglas' story over in Freeport?
0: Another agent's doing that.
1: I see. Well, Taylor, whatever happens, I'd like to thank you for one thing. You're the only person in Union City who's looking for facts, not headlines.

0: Tommy.
1: Hi, Jim.
2: Hi.
3: What'd you find out in Freeport?
4: Well, everything over there adds up just as Douglas says. Harry Chester gave me permission to examine his bank account records.
3: Yeah?
4: And I saw the microfilm of his canceled checks. The one deposited to Campbell's account is cleared.
3: You see the endorsement?
4: No. No, they only photographed the face of each check.
3: Oh.
4: I also saw the Freeport traffic records. Douglas got a ticket the other night and paid a $15 fine.
3: Mm-hmm. Come on, our car's out that door.
4: Yeah. Jim, everything over there was a little too easy.
3: Oh, how do you mean, Tommy?
4: Well, Chester not only gave me permission to go through his bank account records, but he answered every question. The day before yesterday, he barely admitted what his name and address were. And take that check. The word cash was typed in. The amount was inserted with the check writer.
3: So?
4: That was the only one of Harry Chester's checks not completely handwritten.
3: Hmm. Well, we've got one court order to request in the morning. Maybe we'd better ask for a few more, see if any of the suspects owns a check writer.
4: Jim, here's the microfilm on the Key Club checks.
3: Good. Put it on the projector, will you?
4: There. That's tight.
3: Okay.
4: Looks like the same check writer as a Freeport check.
3: Well, the laboratory can tell us for sure. Here comes our report now, Tommy. Key Club checks employed same check writing machine as specimen submitted from Freeport account.
4: That ties Frank Walsh into the case.
3: Add report word cash on Freeport check written with same typewriter employed on Campbell's deposit slip.
4: Now let's try looking for that typewriter.
3: Tommy, look at this letter. It's from the Key Club files.
4: Dear Frank, you'll have to wait for that $2,000. I just haven't got it now. Dan Douglas.
3: Yeah, now look at the W and the D there.
4: Yeah.
3: Could be the same typewriter. I think we'd better re-interview Mr. Douglas.
5: I'm glad I caught up with this.
6: Well, if it isn't Mr. Campbell.
5: Yeah, didn't he used to be the DA?
6: Steve, don't gloat. Can't you see the poor man's not feeling very well?
7: What do you want, Bradley?
6: I stopped to tell you Walsh's trial is over.
5: Pretty quick, wasn't it?
7: I assume from your smiles the verdict was not guilty.
8: There was no verdict. I wasn't even tried.
6: Really, Mr. Campbell, you should know there can't be a case without any evidence.
8: Yeah, come by the club tonight. We're having a big party.
7: No, thanks.
6: I don't suppose you'll feel much like partying after you get through in there. That is the grand jury room, isn't it?
7: You've testified enough to know.
6: I'm sorry to see you take it this way, Campbell.
3: Pardon me, Bradley.
6: Oh, hello there, Mr. Taylor.
3: I've just been to city jail re-interviewing Dan Douglas.
6: Who?
3: Dan Douglas, the truck driver who took those slot machines over Freeport.
6: Oh, yes, yes.
3: He gave us a full confession.
6: That news was in the paper the other day.
3: Oh, he repudiated that first confession. This time he told us the real story.
7: Taylor, is that true?
3: Yes. And these papers are warrants for the arrest of Bradley here and his two partners.
9: Tried and convicted in federal court, Bradley was fined and sentenced to a prison term. Walsh and Harper also received prison sentences. The arrest of the trio who had tried to frame District Attorney Campbell was announced to the grand jury when it met. As a result, the expected indictment was never voted, and Campbell resumed office. The later conviction of Martin Bradley, Frank Walsh, and Steve Harper helped clean up the gambling situation in Union City. However, Union City is a small dot on a big map of the United States. Gambling still thrives in many other communities. If you live in one of them, and you'd like to see it wiped out, don't lean back and expect George to do it. The police can't fight entrenched criminal machines without your help. In November, most of you will go to the polling places. Study the qualifications and backgrounds of candidates for public office in order to unmask the crook and aid the self-sacrificing honest man in public service. Here, party lines cannot exist. By making an effort first, then voting intelligently, you can help democracy live.

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1: Next week, we will dramatize another case from the files of the Federal Bureau of Investigation. Its subject, auto theft. Its title, The Respectable Felon.
0: The incidents used in tonight's Equitable Life Assurance Society's broadcast are adapted from the files of the Federal Bureau of Investigation. However, all names used are fictitious, and any similarity thereof to the names of places or persons living or dead is accidental. Tonight, the music was composed and conducted by Frederick Steiner. The author was Jerry D. Lewis. Your narrator was William Woodson, and Special Agent Taylor was played by Stacey Harris. Others in the cast were Bill Conrad, Ted DeCorsia, Dick Crenna, Sheldon Leonard, and John Stephenson. This Is Your FBI is a Jerry Devine production. This is Larry Keating speaking for the Equitable Life Assurance Society of the United States and the Equitable Society's representative in your community, and inviting you to tune in again next week at this same time when the Equitable Life Assurance Society will bring you another thrilling transcribed story from the files of the Federal Bureau of Investigation. The Respectable Felon on This Is Your FBI. Stay tuned for the adventures of Ozzie and Harriet. There's fun for the whole family when Ozzie and Harriet come your way next. This program came to you from Hollywood.
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3: A message written in the colors of the Big Stoop code pencil was received by Pat Ryan at the Yankuk Hotel. It was from the great Chinese magician, Fu Ling, who had been kidnapped by the Dragon Lady's men. So Pat and Terry and Big Stoop set out with a native who promised to guide them to the spot where he received the message. It was midnight as they approached the little river town of Shindig. Leaving Terry and Stooper at the edge of the village, Pat visited the Shindig Tavern to investigate. The next thing he knew, he was in a fight, and our transcribed story goes on from there. But first, Terry and the Pirates is brought to you by the makers of Libby's Tomato Juice, one of Libby's 100 famous foods. My, but you boys and girls are lucky to think that you can actually get a tricky rainbow pencil, a code-writing pencil exactly like old Big Stoop's. Yes, you can get one for your very own. Now, you know all the amazing things Big Stoop can do with this wonder-working pencil and how April has one and used it to mark her initials in rainbow colors on the Dragon Lady's raincoat. Big Stoop's code writer has four different colors in it. Yes, with just a single pencil, you can write in Chinese yellow or April green or Dragon Lady red or Burma blue. In all the world, there's no other pencil like old Big Stoop's, like the one that you can get. And getting it is so easy. Here is all you do. First, ask your mother for the labels from two cans of Libby's tomato juice, that grand-tasting, rich in vitamins tomato juice you've heard so much about. You'll need two labels from Libby's Tomato Juice. Now, on the back of one, print your full name and address. 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So hunt up those labels and that dime right away. 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Write to Terry in care of Libby's, Chicago, Illinois. And now, Terry and the Pirates. Determined to rescue Dr. Fu Ling and his assistant, Hu Shi, Carrie, Pat, and Big Stoop have come to the ugly, poorly lit village of Shindig, which sprawls along the river. As Pat Ryan sat in the ramshackle Shindig tavern, he was surprised to see the girl Hu Shi dragged in by a tough mug called Jigger. Pretending not to know who the girl was, Pat tried to help her. This ended in a tavern brawl, and in the confusion, he escaped with Hu Shi. But they were being pursued in the darkness by many men. In desperation, they hid in a small shack. Before they had time to turn around, voices were heard outside, and Pat said,
4: "Now look, Hu Shi. There must be a side or a back window in the shanty. You beat it out of here."
5: "What about you?"
4: I can't manage much more travel. That fight with Jigger back there at the tavern didn't help me."
5: But you must not stay here."
4: "Besides, I have a bum wing. If you want another excuse, I'm staying around these diggings until I locate your boss, Dr. Fu Ling."
5: "I do not know where he is. I was taken aboard a motorboat and brought here. I have seen nobody but the man they called Jigger."
4: "He took you off the boat and brought you to the tavern?"
5: "He was going to lock me in a room there."
4: "Yeah, he said he had orders. But I wonder what he's doing now. I wonder where Doc is, too."
5: "We must escape. We cannot be caught."
4: "Now listen, you do as I see and get out of here, will you? Now listen, Terry and Big Stoop are hanging around somewhere at the north edge of the village. You try and find them, see? Terry will send you back the yen cup, or you'll be safe. Now quick, somebody's coming. Go out that back window and don't get caught. Tell Terry what's happened and he'll know what to do."
5: "I will send help back to you."
6: "He'll find the girl. She can't get far. Don't worry yet."
7: "So, he gave me the old one, too."
6: "Well, Jerry, that doesn't sound much like you. Come on in. I'll take a look at that jaw."
8: "Yeah, well, let me get my hands on that guy."
6: "You better get your hands on that girl, Jigger. If she should get away, if she get back to Yang Kuk, she could stir up trouble for us."
8: "She won't get away. I got five guys looking for her. I'll bring her in. Put on some light here, will you?"
6: "Just a minute. I've got a lantern over here." "You know, I ought to plug you for letting that young lady get away. If she isn't apprehended, I'll be the one to suffer." "Well, looks as though we're going to have company.
7: Hey, that's him. That's the guy who laid me out at the tavern. Boy, I got a good mind to..."
6: No, Jigger. Let's not have any more of house."
8: "Smiley, you ain't going to let him stand right there, man."
6: "Haven't you got enough to worry about?" "Oh, this is going to be explained, isn't it, mister?"
4: "Well, I can tell you why I'm in this shack, if that's what you want to know. Your boyfriends were looking for me. I don't mind fighting you lads one at a time, but as you can see, I've got a bum arm."
6: "You got a bum arm, Jigger. Did you stop to think of that when you picked on him at the tavern?"
8: "I was just following out orders, Smiley."
6: "I'm afraid you were a little clumsy, Jigger. By the way, mister, where are you from, Yankuk?"
4: "More or less."
6: "What's your business? What kind of work do you do?"
4: "No particular business. Any kind of work, almost."
6: "What's your name?"
4: "What's the odds? I'm not asking yours."
6: "Well, you can call me Smiley. Almost everybody else does."
4: "Smiley, eh? Who do you work for?"
8: "Listen, buddy, you ask too many questions for a guy who ain't got no friends around here."
6: "Let him alone, Jigger. That lad's got nerve, and he's out of a job."
4: "I don't know. What do you want me to do?"
6: "I could use a lad like you, somebody with nerve."
8: "He's got that, all right."
6: "I'm beginning to think I need a strong, husky chap around here. Doesn't look as though Jigger's any too good. If we don't get that Chinese girl back, it's going to be too bad for all of us."
8: "Listen, Smile, you can't hire a guy you don't know nothing about."
6: "I'll do the talking, Jigger. This is my affair. Any man who can knock you out, he's all right for my money."
4: "Well, maybe I won't like the job."
6: "Pays good money. You better grab it."
4: "Yeah? But who am I working for?"
6: "You'll be working for me. Indirectly, you'll be working for, somebody else. Now, about this job, I want you to hang around the Shindig Tavern tomorrow night and wait for a fellow to blow in. I've got a hunch he'll show up."
4: "Well, why don't you wait for the guy yourself?"
6: "I've got other things to do."
4: "Well, as long as I'm here, I suppose I better fill in with you lads. But I still wonder where that girl is."
6: "Don't wonder. I run this place. Everybody in Shindig works for me. She'll be back."
4: "Where did she come from? If I remember, somebody called her Hu Shi."
6: "She came here in a motorboat along with somebody else several hours ago. I want you and Jigger to be friends. You two will have to work together, more or less.
4: Okay, I'll shake hands. For the time being.
6: Put out your mitt, Jigger. That's better.
8: Okay. But I don't know this guy's name.
4: Why don't you just call me... Well, call me Pat. Let's go with that, huh? I don't go throwing my moniker around, at least not in Shindig.
6: Jigger, you take Pat over to your shack. He can bunk there for the rest of the night. Just as soon as we locate that Chinese girl, I'll tell you what else I want people left to do.
4: Meanwhile, Hu Shi makes her way around and through the village in a frantic attempt to find Terry and Big Stoop. She, of all people, knows that Pat Ryan is in a dangerous position. And so, as the long hours of the night wear away and dawn smudges the sky, we turn again to Pat Ryan. He is lying quietly on a crude bunk, listening to the noisy breathing of Jigger stretched out nearby. Pat wants to find out where Dr. Fu Ling is held prisoner. He wants to find out if the Dragon Lady has a hideout in this town of Shindig. And so he decides on a daring trick. He stretches out and kicks one of the legs of the bunk.
7: What happened?
4: You woke up in a hurry, Jigger.
7: What's the matter? What happened?
4: The leg of that bunk is no good. It slipped out of place and you... You look very funny. You should see yourself.
7: Yeah? Why ain't you asleep?
4: Well, how can I sleep when you talk all the time?
7: What do you mean?
4: On the things you say. Some kind of crazy talk about a dragon lady.
7: Dragon? What did I say?
4: Oh, something about somebody you call the dragon lady. Where is this dragon lady anyway?
7: I was just having a nightmare, I guess. What else did I say?
4: You said plenty. You said something about the dragon lady, and then you said something about some man. You called him Fu Ling.
7: Well, you just keep quiet and forget what I said, see? In this river town, it ain't healthy to use the name of the dragon lady when you talk out loud.
4: No? Well, maybe I'll tell Smiley about
7: you. You keep your mouth shut. Listen, I'll tell you something. You and me, we're working... But Smiley, who do you think he's working for? Smiley's taking his orders from somebody who's got a lot of influence.
4: Oh, I catch on fast. He's working for the Dragon Lady.
7: You can figure it that way if you want to.
4: And what about that guy, Fu Ling? Where does he come in?
7: I've done enough talking. I shouldn't have told you what I did.
4: Now listen, you better finish what you started. If you don't, well, as soon as I see Smiley, I'm going to tell him what you told me.
7: Now look. Don't do that.
4: All right then. You talk and I'll listen. I can keep my mouth shut.
7: Look, I don't know everything about this setup. I came here on a motorboat from Yangkuk. We had two prisoners on board. That Chinese gal, the one that got away, and a fellow called Dr. Fu Ling.
4: Prisoner of the Dragon Lady?
7: Did I say that?
4: Okay. So where are they now?
7: Fu Ling is locked up someplace in this town. I don't know just where. I didn't bring him ashore. I just brought the girl. I was going to lock her up in a tavern.
4: I see. And that's when I stepped in and we had our little roughhouse. Okay, so much for that. But what's this job we got at the Shindig Tavern tonight?
9: We go there and wait for a guy.
4: Yeah, but when does he arrive?
7: Well, here's the way I got it from Smiley. A Chinese guy, Dr. Fu Ling. He sent a message by one of the natives to a guy in Yangkuk, see?
4: Yeah.
7: Well, Dr. Fu Ling sent this message in some kind of trick pencil writing. He tried to get somebody to come here and rescue him, see?
4: Yeah.
7: He sent this message to a guy in Yangkuk by the name of Ryan. We know all about it, see? And we're kind of expecting Ryan to show up tonight.
4: Oh, I see it all now. The message was a trick. But Dr. Fu Ling didn't know it.
7: That's right. Of course, I don't know anything about this guy. But between you and me, I think we can handle any fellow named Ryan, don't you?
4: Brother, you don't know the half of it.
10: Well, here is a fantastic situation. Jigger, one of the Dragon Lady's men, is telling his new acquaintance that their job is to wait and make a prisoner of a fellow named Pat Ryan if he shows up at the Shindig Tavern. Little does Jigger realize that the very man he's talking to is Pat Ryan himself. I told you, boys and girls,
3: 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For victory, patriotic Americans are buying United States savings bonds and stamps. In tomorrow's transcribed Terry tale, there's sure to be plenty of excitement now that Pat Ryan is practically working for the Dragon Lady. And let's not forget that somewhere in the vicinity of Shindig, we'll find Terry and Big Stoop. They wonder what's happened to Pat. But you'll find out in this new Chinese river town adventure. So don't miss a single thrill awaiting you tomorrow.
11: Will you have a polo, dear Liza, will you have a polo, dear Liza, polo?
12: How very kind of you, dear Henry, I most certainly will. 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
11: But you take me old tube.
12: Because they happen to be my tube of polo, dear Henry. 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
3: Jerry Hall and his friends have now been more than 48 hours on the Magic Island. And in these weird and terrifying surroundings, it seems much longer than that. However, they have found Mrs. Gregory's long-lost daughter, Joan. And though they are all prisoners of the mad scientist G-47, and the Gregory yacht is tied fast to one of the piers on the island of Euclidea, there is a spirit of hope on board, as Joan and her mother talk in Mrs. Gregory's cabin, while Jerry and Captain Tex Bradford are busy in another.
5: You should be in bed, Joan, dear. It's nearly 1 o'clock in the morning, and you must be tired after all this excitement.
13: No, Mother, I am not tired, even though Jerry said my eyes looked like two fried blankets.
5: Not exactly that. Jerry said your eyes looked like two fried holes in a blanket.
13: But that is even more impossible. It would be possible to fry a blanket, I think, if there were any reason for it. But to fry a hole, that is out of the question entirely.
5: You must learn to take all Jerry says with a grain of salt.
13: Take it with a grain of salt?
5: There now. I've done almost as badly as Jerry. You'll learn our strange way of speaking someday, my dear. We have a number of expressions that, while probably not correct English, make our meaning known and are in common usage.
13: I like everything you and your friends say and do, Mother. Captain Bradford is a fine man, and I like that foolish boy Jerry also. I would not like to see anything happen to him, but if he does not use more respect in speaking to G-47... I dread to think what the result will be.
5: Jerry is young and hot-tempered, but he's really a very intelligent young man. And with Tex to steady him, I think Jerry is no more likely to get into trouble than the rest of us.
13: I am worried about that little bird Jerry sent off, the homing pigeon. Something will happen to it. Mother, it is not easy to send a message from this island.
5: You're too afraid of G-47 and his group of scientists, Joan. After all, they're only human. And all humans make mistakes. I think the pigeon has a very good chance to get that message through to Johnson.
13: Even if the message does get through, what then?
14: Hi, Joan. Mrs. Gregory. Captain Bradford will be along in a minute.
13: I'm glad to see you in your own clothes again, Jerry. Yes, I think it was dangerous to have made that coat for you out of the opaque cloth. Someone might have seen you wearing it and thought you had the pigeon hidden under it.
14: The pigeon got away all right. That's the main thing.
13: But how can you be sure it got away safely, Jerry?
14: Well, the only place any of these scientists are is right on the island, inside that magnetic fog ring, isn't that right?
13: That is probably so.
5: Then if the pigeon got through the fog ring all right, there would be no way for anyone on the island to detect it.
13: No. Are you sure there was nothing metallic on the pigeon?
5: Oh, no danger there. But I feel that Jerry must have been seen as he turned the pigeon loose. It doesn't seem right that he could walk boldly to the stern of the yacht, take a homing pigeon out of his coat, release it, stand there and watch it disappear through the fog without being observed by someone on the island.
14: It's too dark out there for anyone to see anything.
5: But how about the glasses with which they see through the yellow darkness? It may have been dark to you and light as day to those scientists on the island.
13: Jerry, Is the yellow darkness being used tonight?
14: Nope. Just plain old black dark out there. So dark you can't even see the sky.
13: Then G-47 and his assistants can see no better than the rest of us. They have nothing with which to increase their clarity of vision through natural darkness. It is only regarding the convenient dissipation of such artificial obscurity as has been created for their express purposes that they have attained any marked degree of efficacy.
14: Swell. But what does it mean? Cut it up in little pieces so I can play too, will you?
13: Cut it up?
15: Now, Jerry, stop teasing Joan. You know perfectly well what she means.
14: Well, what if I do? She just thinks she's smart. Show off all those big words.
13: Is it that you do not understand the big words, Jerry?
14: Oh, I understand the big words, all right, but... Well, you're too stuck up.
15: Now, Jerry, Joan doesn't understand that, and I'm sure she didn't mean to be stuck up, as you put it.
13: Stuck up? I am afraid I do not follow you, Jerry.
14: You follow me, all right, but you'll never catch up with me.
15: Jerry, please don't be rude.
14: I'm sorry, Mrs. Gregory. I didn't mean to be rude, but, well, I think she's trying to kid me.
15: No, she isn't. Joan is confused by all our slang, and she's quite right, Jerry. We do speak badly.
14: Yeah, I guess we do. I'm sorry, Joan. I didn't mean to make fun of you.
13: You are a nice boy, Jerry, and I know that if you say anything not nice, it is just because you do not know the correct manner of saying it. And I will gladly teach you how things should be done and said.
14: Oh, boy. This is sure something good.
16: Well, this seems to be a happy party.
15: I'm glad you're here, Tex. These two are almost beyond me.
13: Captain Bradford.
16: Yes, Joan?
13: Did you see or hear anyone near the yacht?
16: Not a soul.
13: Then there may be a bare possibility.
16: A bare possibility of what?
15: Joan is worried, Tex, about the pigeon. Oh, I'm sorry.
14: That's all right, Mrs. Gregory.
16: Safe enough to talk now, with all this cloth all over the cabin. All over the yacht, in fact. We can talk in safety, and all's well.
13: I do not feel sure all is well. How long has the pigeon been gone?
14: It's just half an hour since I turned it loose.
15: It should be 15 or 20 miles from here by now.
16: Yes, there's a little wind from the south, right on his tail. He should be making 40 miles an hour.
13: But will the poor little bird get lost flying at night?
14: Oh, those little fellows are smart, all right. I got about all those books on homie pigeons read. Have you got any more, Mrs. Gregory?
16: We've got lots more books on pigeons back home in Los Angeles. You can read them when we get home, kid.
13: Captain Bradford, why is it you call Jerry the kid? I thought a kid was a young goat.
14: Now you're getting what I got, Tex.
16: You're right, Joan. I shouldn't use that expression. But if we're around you long enough, you'll have our English all straightened out for us.
15: And Joan, there is one thing I must tell you. It's very rude for younger people to correct older ones.
13: Even if the older ones are wrong.
16: Give it up, Pat. We've got a lot to learn about each other, Joan, and it takes time. Now about the pigeon. Sure it got away, Jerry?
14: Oh, sure. It fluttered around a minute, acted kind of mixed up, then it got straightened out and took off through the fog due north. That is, if this pier runs north and south.
13: It does. This is Pier 5, and directly across the island is Pier 11. The two piers are exactly north and south. Will the pigeon fly to the boat your Johnson is on, or will he fly to Los Angeles?
14: Oh, he couldn't reach Los Angeles if he tried to, but he won't try.
13: I think that is wonderful. Do you train them to do that, or do they do it naturally?
15: They're very carefully trained, Joan. Anyone can train them who has a little patience and will take a few minutes a day with them. We have many pairs of them in Los Angeles, each pair trained to go to a different place or type of place.
14: You start them out just a little way at a time, don't you?
16: The pair we carry on this yacht, the one Jerry just released and the other still in the coat, were trained to go to the boat Johnson is now using. And they will go to that boat no matter where it is, though it seems easier for them if they make their long flights in the same general direction as their training flights.
13: Tell me about training them, will you please, Mother?
15: We started them when they were so young they really just flapped their wings and walked. It was hardly flying. The two boats were anchored side by side in the harbor, and we put a runway between them so the young birds wouldn't fall into the water and become frightened.
14: I read all about how to do that. You put their food and water at the other end of the board, inside a little coat, and taught them to go over after it. Isn't that it?
15: Yes, Jerry. And each day we increased the distance they had to go and kept raising their coat up the mast until they could fly into it easily and naturally.
13: That is wonderful, Mother. I think more wonderful than any of the scientific discoveries on this island.
16: The more we learn about science, any of the sciences, the more we learn how wonderful nature is. Did you ever stop to think that no matter how much we may learn about the universe and the things that make it up, we are only learning the things nature has known all along?
14: Gee, I never thought of it that way. But you're right. Here these little homing pigeons take off from a strange place in the dark and fly straight for a boat hundreds of miles away.
13: How long will we have to wait?
16: That'll depend on how far Johnson is from us when the pigeon meets his boat, and also on whether we will be allowed to receive a radio message when Johnson sends us one.
14: Well, suppose Johnson tries to send one of his pigeons to us. I mean, before ours gets to him.
13: That might be dangerous, Tex.
16: I think not. The chances are G-47 will discover this bird is missing at daylight, if he hasn't discovered it already. And by that time, the damage is done anyhow.
13: But Johnson would not know about the magnetic fog and all these things on Euclidea. Might he not use some metal to fasten the message to the pigeon?
15: He might, though we got some word of the magnetic fog to him in our first radio message. And Johnson is clever.
14: That fog wouldn't hurt the pigeon, would it?
13: No, but the metal on it would set off the alarm, and the pigeon would be held to the fog until rescued.
15: The danger of that is, as soon as the magnetism was released, the pigeon would be frightened and confused and either fall into the water or get lost trying to get back to Johnson.
16: Yes, and if Johnson's boat is too far away, these young birds might not make the return trip.
13: Is there nothing we can do about it?
15: Nothing, dear. For if we acted as if we were too interested in that magnetic fog ring, it would only attract suspicion to us. The longer that pigeon is gone before G-47 knows, the better our chances are.
16: Right. And now there's only one sensible thing to do. Took it right out of my mouth. It's two bells. Time we all tried to sleep. Nothing more we can do tonight, and worry won't help the little pigeon a bit. Come on, Jerry.
14: Good night, Mrs. Gregory. Good night, Joan.
13: Good night, Jerry.
16: Skipper will be on deck till daylight. Jerry and I'll take a turn now and then. Get some rest, Pat. Good night, Joan.
13: Good night, Captain.
15: And now to bed, my dear. First time we've really been able to go to bed in 2 days and nights.
13: It all seems too wonderful to be true, Mother dear.
15: Come here, Joan. Kneel down by your mother and we'll say our prayers together. Just as I've always dreamed we might say them someday.
13: I do not understand, Mother. What is it to say a prayer?
15: Oh, my dear little girl, with all your knowledge, I might have known it, of course. What would these mad Euclideans know of prayer?
13: Is it something I should know, Mother?
15: It's something no human being has ever lived happily without. I'll teach you the little prayer I said when I was a girl. A prayer I've waited 14 years to teach you. And you can say it after me, dear. 15 years old and no one ever thought to teach you a little prayer.
13: Why do you cry, Mother?
15: What? Because I'm happy to know, dear, that with all your learning, there's at least one thing left for your mother to teach you. Now, repeat after me. Now I lay me down to sleep.
13: Now I lay me down to sleep.
15: I pray the Lord my soul to keep.
13: I pray the Lord my soul to keep.
15: If I should die before I wake.
13: If I should die before I wake.
15: I pray the Lord my soul to take.
13: I pray the Lord my soul to take.
17: 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Still with same wheat germ goodness, but a bit softer like and less crusty. I told them I'm too old to change my ways now. I'll put one at Lance onto it. Very nice, young Harold. If you like that sort of thing.
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19: 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It's called Cupboard Love. 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

0: Once again, the Damon Runyon Theater brings you another story by the master storyteller, Damon Runyon. And this one, that ever-loving wife of Hymie. And to tell it to you, here is Broadway.
1: Thanks. Well, it is of a racing season at Hialeah in Florida, and I am there because of Zane. At this time, I am wondering how to put together a few bobs to get me back to New York, which, being my home, I wish to return to. But due to the unfriendly attitude of some Gigi's who do not cooperate, I find myself wandering around with no more loose change than two $10 notes. I am walking up a little street when suddenly I hear the following.
2: Mahogany, you have got to eat it. It is not hay, but it will have to do. Come on, now eat it. Mahogany, try it. Look, I will taste it. You will see how good it is. See?
1: Hymie! Hymie, do I hear right? Is that you?
2: Oh, Broadway. Well, well, well, come in.
1: I think I recognize your voice.
2: It is me.
1: I see. I do not know you are in Hialeah.
2: Since this morning.
1: And what is that?
2: What?
1: That.
2: Oh, a horse.
1: Oh?
2: His name is Mahogany. I pick him up for $100.
1: Put him down again.
2: He is a good horse.
1: But what are you doing with him in the garage?
2: I am keeping him here until I enter him in a race.
1: I see. By the way, how does it happen I do not see you around? I am staying at the hotel.
2: Oh, I am not staying at any hotel.
1: No? Well, where do you sleep?
2: Here.
1: Here? In the garage?
2: It is not so bad once you get used to the floor.
1: But what about Lasses, Hymie, your ever-loving wife?
2: She is here with me.
1: She likes garages?
2: Oh, I put her up at the hotel in a suite. She could never bear to stay here.
1: I see.
2: And that reminds me, she calls me this morning. She tells me she needs a 10-spot for expenses.
1: Well, I will be seeing you. So long, Hymie.
2: Maybe you have got a tenner, Broadway?
1: Let us not play guessing games. So long.
2: I got to have a tenner for Lasses. You know how nervous she gets when there is no dough in a kick.
1: I do. Once I see her so nervous, she shakes a vase off a table, and it flies across the room and hits you.
2: Well, then loan me the tenner.
1: Look, Hymie,
2: Broadway, would you not like a good tip on the Gigi?
1: There is nothing good about Gigi.
2: Look, slip me the sawbuck. I will make you a rich man.
1: So I am done for. But I am willing to listen to reason, especially since Hymie tells me he has got something good. But what that is and how it turns out is something I will tell you in a minute.

0: And now, back to the Damon Runyon Theater and the famous story, That Ever-Loving Wife of Jaime.
1: Well, I am never able to pass up a good tip. So I hand over the sawbuck to Jaime and ask him, what is the something good?
2: In a day or two, I am going to enter mahogany. Bet 'em.
1: What? Well, you are a swindler. You take money on the false pretenses. And the false pretense is that this is a horse.
2: You will hide his feelings.
1: I will hurt your head. Give me back my pen.
2: And look, Broadway, mahogany is a cinch.
1: I never bet on cinches, only on sure things. Hand me my pen.
2: Be reasonable. Do you know how mahogany is going to win?
1: Yeah, shoot all the other horses.
2: Listen to me, mahogany is a sleeper.
1: And he will never wake up. Look at him. His ribs are sticking out a mile. He has got a sad look in his eyes, Jaime. Even mahogany knows he is a failure in life. Give me my ten!
2: Broadway, if I give you the ten back, it will be the end between me and my ever-loving wife.
1: I say give me... What?
2: Broadway, I am a lonely man. I have got nothing but lasses and mahogany, my wife and my horse.
1: And my ten?
2: Listen, I swear to you that mahogany will win a race. He will go at very large odds. You will go home a rich man.
1: Jaime, please. I stand here with tears in my eyes. Give me my ten.
2: All right, all right. If you wish to be the means of losing me my wife, take the ten.
1: Who? What wife?
2: But the ill-gotten money never brings happiness to anybody. You will not have any luck stealing this ten from me.
1: I
2: take
1: steal?
2: It, take it. Remember how you turned down a friend.
1: But you... I mean, keep the ten.
2: Thank you. You will not regret this action.
1: I have got news for you. After this, I will not regret anything. I reached the heights of a new low. So there it is. I give Jaime the ten. I say give because I am sure I will never see that picture of Alexander Hamilton ever again. Jaime goes back to feeding Mahogany some Excelsior, which he says is disguised hay. Mahogany does not know the difference and eats it. Anyway, it comes up that night, and I am having something to eat in the hotel when the scene is as follows.
2: Broadway, I am looking all over for you.
1: I am not all over. Go away.
2: But say hello to Lasses.
3: Hiya, Broadway.
2: Hello.
3: Nice to see you.
2: Sure. I tell Lasses how you give me the ten.
3: It's the first ten Jaime's seen since they called in Confederate money.
2: But we will see more, huh, when Mahogany takes a pint.
3: The only way he'll get one is to snatch it from an old lady. Move over, Broadway.
1: Take the whole booth. I am leaving.
3: You don't like me, do you?
2: I love you. You see, Lasses, he loves you.
3: Yeah.
2: I will sit down, too.
1: Why not?
2: Thanks.
3: Been doing any good, Broadway?
1: Things get worse and worse.
3: Is that a crack?
2: Hey, what is the matter with you two?
3: I don't think Broadway likes me, honey.
2: Oh, he's kidding.
1: Yeah, I am kidding. I see Britt McCluskey in town.
2: Oh?
3: Britt McCluskey? Where? When?
1: He's around.
3: Gee, I'd like to see him. Just to say hello.
2: I will say it for you.
3: Oh, jealous, honey.
2: Well, I do not like my wife's ex-boyfriend to be saying hello to my wife, or the other way around, vice versa.
3: Brick's been doing all right.
1: Fine, if you like the way he does it.
2: That is what I always say.
3: Brick wanted to marry me once.
1: Once is enough.
3: Listen, you...
2: Oh, cut it out, you two. Leave us forget about Brick McCluskey and talk about mahogany, eh? Lasses, how would you like a diamond as big as a steak?
3: I'll settle for the steak.
2: Oh, you don't believe me, do you? Broadway, I am going to enter mahogany very carefully. I will pick a race where the other horses are not very enthusiastic, and then...
3: Then you'll start all over again, because you know as well as I do that mahogany is a natural-born mud turtle.
1: Maybe I better tell you why I do not like Lasses. She is called Lasses because it is short for molasses, which she is supposed to be a sweet ass, but is not. She marries Jaime only because she wishes to get even with Brick McCluskey after she fights with him. Before that, she never gives little Jaime a tumble, although he is very adoring and sends her flowers and candy and jewelry, even if he has to go in hock to do it. I like Jaime, and I do not like Brick. But it is none of my business. So, that is that. Well, it comes up the next day, and I am standing with Jaime in front of the hotel where he is waiting for Lasses to show up. And the proceedings are as follows.
2: I cannot understand this. Lasses says she will be here at 3. It is now 4.
1: Well, that she is only an hour late. For a doll, that is practically on time.
2: Broadway.
1: Huh?
2: Are you ever in love?
1: No. Not since I have a school teacher in the fifth grade. And then I think it is only a childish fancy. Why?
2: It is a terrible thing to be in love.
1: Then why do it?
2: It's like horse racing. First it's only a little bet, and then you win, and thing gets worse, and finally, and... I am very in love with lasses.
1: Yeah, I know you are.
2: I sometimes wonder why she sticks to me.
1: Maybe she is in love with you.
2: Oh, you think so, Broadway, huh?
1: Well, she is married to you for a year now.
2: Well, sometimes I wonder if she stays married to me only because it makes Brick McCloskey sore.
1: Jaime, why do you not...
2: Look, Broadway, look. Well, well, well. Lasses and with Brick...
4: Yeah.
2: I've got to look twice. Come on, Broadway.
4: See, I'm sorry I'm late, honey, but I ran into Brick. Just happened to see him at the pool, and, well, we got talking.
2: Yeah, sure. Hiya, Brick.
5: Jaime, how's things?
2: So-so.
5: Broadway, how goes it with you?
1: Up to now, great.
5: You know my boys, Little Mark and Knife Scanlon?
2: Yeah, sure. It's nice of you to bring lasses, Brick.
5: The pleasure's all mine. A baby.
4: Oh, gee, I hate to get out of this car. It's so big and roomy.
2: Yeah, well, I am thinking of buying a car.
4: What?
5: Sure, and hitch that plug of yours to it. That way you'll move both of them, huh?
2: Coming with me, Lasses?
5: Yeah, look, Jaime, Lasses does not see much of Miami so far. Be a good guy and let her take a ride with me, huh?
2: Come on,
5: Jaime. You're not jealous of an old flame, are you?
2: Is the flame out?
5: Sure. Lasses and me just want to talk over old times.
4: Gee, Jaime, the sun's so nice. And along the ocean, it's like heaven.
2: You want to take a ride, huh?
4: You wouldn't mind, would you, Jaime?
5: Sure he wouldn't. Why, he ought to be glad to see you get a break. Cooped up in that hotel room and... Oh, that reminds me, Jaime. You ought to get Lasses a better place to stay. That flea bank she's in now ain't nothing for a classy dog.
2: Yeah, well, look, let me tell you something. When my horse wins, I will take her out of that place and I'll... Well, you will see.
5: I'll wait. But with lasses?
2: Huh? What do you mean?
6: I'll bring her back, Jaime. Later.
2: Hey, what?
1: He is quite a big shot for a guy who gets his start with a pair of phony dice.
2: Yeah. I plan on taking Lasses to the beach this afternoon. But who blames her for wanting to take a ride? She is too nice a doll to... Well, she is nice.
1: Sure she is, Jaime.
2: Come on, let us go see Mahogany.
1: Yep, I feel very sorry indeed for Jaime, but there is nothing I can do. And for the next few days, I do not tell him that every place I go, I see Brick and Lasses talking over old times. Only I do not think if they go way back to Caesar, it would take so much time. I'm beginning to wonder how it will all come out. Because I know if Jaime's horse Mahogany loses, Jaime will lose Lasses. And I know Mahogany is not a great horse by any stretch of the imagination. But what does happen is very strange indeed. And what it is, I will tell you in a minute.

0: Eamon Runyon Theater and the famous story, That Ever-Loving Wife of Heine's.
1: It comes up 2 days later, and I am with Heine at the garage where he keeps his horse Mahogany. Heine is all excited because it seems he has got a jockey to ride Mahogany the next day. Heine pats the horse and says to me,
2: He is in great shape, Broadway.
1: Yeah, that depends on what you mean by shape. He is very thin.
2: You ever see a fat racehorse?
1: No. But on the other hand, I never see one that is practically bulging with bones. My, my, what a lot of ribs.
2: He will win tomorrow.
1: I hope so.
2: Get your bankroll on him.
3: Sure.
2: I tell you, he will win, and when he does, I am...
4: Anybody here by the name of Heine?
2: That's me. Who are you?
4: Leach. My name is Leach. I'm a jockey.
2: Oh, sure. Yes, sure. Come on in.
4: Yeah. At the oak burner?
2: That is Mahogany.
4: My mother told me once never to be a jockey. A boy should always listen to his mother.
2: Hey, listen, if you do not like the horse...
4: Oh, I like him all right. It's just the thought of sitting on top of a razor blade like him that gets me.
1: Leach, I hear of you.
4: I get around.
3: I cannot pay you anything until after you win the purse for me.
4: I know.
1: Leach, the hard luck jockey.
4: Shut up.
3: Huh? What do you say, Broadway?
4: He doesn't say anything.
1: Oh, me. No wonder you get a jockey that will wait until he wins.
4: Look, I get a few bad breaks.
2: Will somebody tell me something?
4: It ain't anything.
1: Hard luck, Leach.
4: Listen.
2: What is this about hard luck?
4: Nothing.
1: I mean, the last five times out this boy is up, the horse either drops dead or runs toward the grandstand.
4: Bad break.
2: What I, well, hey... Listen, you tell me on the phone that you are a great boy.
1: Amy, you are not going to get any great boy who gets paid only if he wins, especially on Mahogany.
3: All the bad luck in the world is running my way.
4: Look, I get bad breaks, sure, but none of them is my fault. I'm up in the front when something happens. Ask anybody. It's not my fault.
1: Sure, sure not, kid. And I would not say a word, only... Well, you do not know what this race means to my friend here.
4: Oh, mister, you do not know what the race means to this jockey who's out and cannot get a mount.
3: Kid, look, I got to get another jockey. Somehow I cannot take a chance.
4: Oh, mister, give me a break.
3: Mahogany has got to be ridden carefully, like I cannot take chances.
4: Mister, I got a wife. I want to keep her.
3: Kid, I got a wife, too. I got to keep her.
4: I get it. Maybe I ought to change my name. I got to go home and tell Betty that it... I... So long.
3: Wait a second.
4: Yeah?
3: You were in love with your wife?
4: Well, sure. Sure I am, like anything. Why?
3: Well, I... Kid, you have got yourself a mount.
4: I'm going to ride.
3: You are going to ride.
4: Oh, you will not be sorry, mister. So help me. If it's the last thing I do, I'll boot that hay bag down under the wire so far ahead. The other jockeys will be able to get their Social Security before they catch up.
3: Yeah, okay. Now beat it. I'll be at the paddock tomorrow, an hour before post.
4: Mister, I'll sleep in the stable tonight.
1: Heine, you are a real good guy.
3: I am a real big sap. Here I got a horse that will go at 40 to 1 and a jockey that is poisoned.
1: Yeah, all that is true.
3: Broadway... I am not able to let that kid walk out of here. I guess I made a mistake, huh?
1: I wish everybody would make mistakes like you do.
5: And it comes up the next day, just a little while before Mahogany goes to the post. I am standing with Heine and Leach, and Heine is telling Leach a few things.
3: Look, Mahogany likes his head oily, but do not give it to him or he will burn out before the three-quarter post. Understand?
4: Sure. I hold him until a half, then let him out easy.
3: That is right. If you got to use the whip, just touch him with it, see?
4: Yeah.
3: Kids, you got to win. Understand? You got to win.
4: I got to win for me and you.
3: Sure. Now get waiting.
4: Yeah. See you later.
3: Broadway, what do you think?
1: I am afraid to think.
3: Look, I got a hunch. A real big, fat hunch. Once in a lifetime, I get a hunch like this. Mahogany is going to win, you hear? He is going
1: to
3: win.
1: Okay, Heine, he is going to win. The odds are now 50 to 1 again.
3: I know, but I will bet everything I got. I will bet my last nickel, my right arm. I will bet my ever-loving wife.
6: How much, Heine?
3: Brick.
6: I hear you say you bet your ever-loving wife.
3: You hear me?
7: Heine, you're crazy.
3: Yeah, sure.
6: You got a hard luck boy up. And a nag that never finishes better than fifth.
3: This time I got a hunch.
7: You're crazy, Heine.
3: And it is about time that you show up.
7: I didn't feel like getting here.

0: Hey, wait a minute. Jaime.
1: What?
0: You got a hunch, huh?
1: Yeah.
0: For how much? Glasses against how much? 200?
1: Get out of here.
0: Five C's.
1: Shut up.
0: 800? Got it right here.
2: Rick, do you mean it?
0: Why not, baby? He says he'll bet you. Okay, let's see him back up that hunch.
3: Do not be a sap, Jaime.
1: If Mahogany loses, then I lose anyway. If he wins...
0: Make it a grand, Jaime. $1,000. Take a look. I got it. 1,500. Last offer. What's the matter, Jaime? No backbone?
1: You got a bet.
2: Jaime!
1: I am not kidding myself, lasses. For a long time, you look at me like I am I'm some kind of a crawler. Okay, this is the kiss off one way or the other. I take the bet, and if I lose, I got nothing. If I win, I got the dough, and I keep you. And you, Brick, you going to keep your end of the bet?
0: If that hunk of dog meat pulls in first, I back away. Come on, boys, let's go.
2: Jaime, you didn't mean that, did you?
1: A bet is a bet. I never will.
2: You bet me.
1: I love you. I love you, baby, but I do not wish to keep you. If you hate me...
2: Oh, you're a fool, a sap.
3: It is almost post time, Jaime.
1: Yeah, yeah. Almost post time. I will stay here.
3: You are not going to watch the race?
1: No, you go. I will see you later.
3: So the horses go to the post, and Mahogany, with Hard Luck Leach sitting on top, is number 13, which cinches it for me. I bet on a nag named Eversure. Then, while I am standing at the rail waiting for the start, I feel somebody stand next to me. I look over and see Lassie. She says...
2: You know that nag hasn't got a prayer.
3: I know.
2: And with Leach riding.
3: With Leach riding.
2: Do you bet on him?
3: No, I bet on Eversure.
2: Well, that's the horse Brick bet on.
3: He plays the sure thing, huh?
2: Well, why not? Why shouldn't he?
3: Sure, why not?
2: Brick's got everything.
3: Like Jaime has not, huh?
2: Oh, shut up.
3: Look, lasses, you start the conversation. I only go along with it. If you do not wish to talk, do not. Just stand there.
2: Cut you off.
3: Come on, Mahogany!
2: You bet on Eversure.
3: This is a sentimental day for me. Get up in there, Mahogany!
2: No, he hasn't got a chance. Not a chance.
3: He's fifth. Moving up. Ride him, Leach. Ride him.
2: Broadway, where is he? Where is he now?
3: Get away before. Not yet, Leach. Not yet. Give him his head at the hair.
2: Where's Eversure?
3: I am not even looking for him. Mahogany! Move up. He's third. He's third. Move, baby.
2: Come on. Come on.
3: She keels over right then and there. I get her back out of the crowd to the paddock, and there the scene is as follows.
1: Hey, she is going to be all right, Broadway, huh?
3: Sure. The excitement knocks her out.
1: Yeah, lasses, honey, baby, wake up.
3: She is coming around.
2: Honey.
1: It's okay, baby. You just do a rockabye, that is all. You all right now?
2: Yeah, I'm all right. One.
3: It is a photo finish between Eversure and Mahogany. But it seems that Mahogany has got a very long nose, and it sticks out just a little bit more.
1: In fact, it is a good thing that there is a wart on the end of it.
2: Then you won.
1: No way.
3: Jaime, I do it. I break the jinx. Oh, boy, I'm in. I'll never forget you give me the chance. The next time you want me, I'll ride a pig down Flagler Boulevard for you.
1: Hey, kid, you... Well, a big winner, huh? I will take that dough now, Brick.
0: You kidding?
1: I will take the dough.
0: Boys.
4: Yeah, boy.
0: Crowd in a little. There might be okay. Trouble.
3: Now, look, Brick.
0: Broadway, take a walk. Be gone a long time.
3: Listen, I will not walk. I will stay here. And if I do not see you hand over the dough to Jaime, I will do a lot of talking in places where it will be heard. And there are a lot of citizens who would like to hear that Brick McCloskey welches on a bet. You will not be able to get a nickel's worth of bets any place. And furthermore...
0: Okay. It is only a rib. Here's the dough. You ask me, it is a lot of cash. Should have been more like a couple of bucks.
1: Do not say it, Brick.
2: Jaime, watch out. His boys.
1: I do not care about him or his boys. Brick, you will apologize.
0: Me? To you?
1: To Lasses.
2: Jaime, it's all right, honey. It's all right. Don't...
1: Brick, say you are sorry.
0: Make me.
1: Okay.
4: Why, you... Come on, Lee. We have got some work to do. Leave me in there where I can use my spur. Get down!
1: I wait a long time for this.
4: I do not like to fight, but I enjoy this.
1: I never think I will see the day that I hand Brick McCloskey a pasting, but I do.
2: And you fought for me.
1: Anytime, Lasses, anybody. I guess I love you.
2: You love me. I...
1: Oh.
2: Oh!
1: Baby, Lasses, honey, do not cry.
3: Jaime.
1: And Broadway, hey, it is wonderful the way you pitch in.
3: It is nothing. Now, you can do me a favor.
1: Anything, anything.
3: It is a very little favor. Just lead me to the door. I wish to buy two more steaks for my eyes.
1: Yeah, sure, sure. We will all have steaks tonight. Big, juicy steaks. And Lasses. You still want that diamond?
2: No, Jaime.
1: But why not? I win a big wad on mahogany. I take dough from Brick McCloskey. I win the place. I am loaded.
2: I don't want you to do anything for me, Jaime. Jaime, honey, I won't ever leave you.
1: Never?
2: Never, I swear it. You can go broke again. I don't care if you haven't another dime. Jaime, I love you.
1: You know, that is the first time you ever say it.
2: I know. But I'll make up for lost time. Honest, Jaime, I will.
1: Yeah, sure.
3: I still do not know where the door is.
1: I will lead you to it.
3: Please do. And I will join you tonight.
1: We will have a party, huh? A big party. You and Lasses and me and Leach and his wife. Hey, Broadway, I wish you could see how happy I am.
3: So I leave Jaime and Lasses, and I think it is the end of the story. But it is not. And what the payoff is, I will tell you in a minute.

0: Frankie says Jaime gives a big party that night. I never see a happier guy. And I never see a doll look at anybody like Lasses looks at him. It is, well, it is like she is seeing him for the first time. And look, then Jaime is dancing with Leach's wife, and I, Lasses, and Leach are sitting at the table when the scene is as follows.
1: I got 5 offers today. Tomorrow I write again. Gee, what that guy Jaime does for me.
0: Yeah, it is all right. But you do a lot for him, too. Is that not right, Lasses?
2: What? Oh, sure, you rode a great race.
1: I know I'm in. As soon as the starting gate goes up, I feel it.
0: I guess you break your streak of bad luck, huh, Frank?
1: Sure. What'd you call me?
0: Frank. I call you Frank. Your name.
1: Where'd you get that?
0: That is not your first name?
1: Oh, no. My first name is Gus. Why? What gave you the idea it was Frank?
0: I guess it is because I hear somebody hollering for Frank this afternoon.
1: Oh, that's for Billings, Frank Billings. He rides ever sure.
2: Broadway,
0: Say,
2: I want to...
0: do me a favor, will you?
1: Oh, sure, what?
0: I wish some cigarettes, and my eyes are still bothering.
1: Oh, I'll get them right away. Be back in a jiffy.
0: Lasses, do I not hear you holler for Frank?
2: You did, too.
0: Only because I think that is Leach's first name.
2: Because I yelled it.
0: That is right. So it seems you want Eversure to win.
2: Broadway, I wanted it then, but later... No, listen to me, Broadway. I swear I'm on the level now. I wouldn't hurt Jaime if my life depended on it. Oh, you gotta believe me, Broadway, please. When I saw him fighting Brick, I knew. I... Oh, believe me, please.
0: My, but that boy is fast.
2: What?
0: Well, it seems no time at all since he goes after my cigarettes. The boy who rides Mahogany, I mean. And as far as I am concerned, his name is Frank.
2: Oh, thanks, Broadway.
0: Do not mention it. Shall we dance?
3: And so ends the famous Damon Runyon story, That Ever-Loving Wife of Jaime. Listen in again next week for... The Damon Runyon Theater.

The Damon Runyon Theater with John Brown as Broadway is directed by Richard Sandville, and the story is adapted for radio by Russell Hughes. Vern Carstensen is in charge of production. 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

0: down.
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4: 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Do you think I might try a piece? Mm. 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

0: I'm gonna break you. There are a lot of people here who are ripe to tear you down, and all they need is a good enough reason. I'm gonna give them that reason.
1: Have Gun, Will Travel. Starring Mr. John Daner as Paladin. San Francisco, 1875. The Carlton Hotel, headquarters of a man called Paladin.
2: Ah, good evening, Miss Wong.
3: Good evening, Mr. Chang.
2: Hey, boy.
3: Yes.
2: When are you all finished?
3: Very soon now.
2: Oh, then maybe we go out together, eat a dinner.
3: You don't eat here in Carlton Kitchen?
2: Oh, no.
3: No? Where we go, then?
2: Oh, hey, boy knows. Good little cafe. Lots of good food, good drink. Edge of Chinatown. Oh. Run by uncle of hey, boy.
3: Sounds very nice.
2: Okay, we go. But first must run find Mr. Paladin. Have message for him. But I find him very quick and be back. You wait, okay?
3: Okay.

0: Everything. Foggy, dark, and drippy. 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Phew, miserable. Oh, there you are, Mr. Paladin. Hey boy has message for you. Excuse me, please. I thought you were someone else. Very embarrassing. Mr. Paladin!
1: Over here, hey boy.
0: Oh, glad to find you at last, Mr. Paladin. Look all over for you.
1: I told you I'd be right here in the square.
0: Yes, sir, but difficult to locate you in black of night.
1: You know, there's something exciting and adventurous about San Francisco on a night like this.
0: There is?
1: Down there, the bay, and around this hill, the city, stretching away unseen in all directions. The city filled with people, working, dreaming, living.
0: These are all very nice, but all the same thing, true on sunny afternoon.
1: Oh, hey, boy. Where's your romance? Your spirit of adventure?
0: Oh, my romance is waiting for me back at hotel. Well, I come and tell you this message.
1: Oh, what is it?
0: Message come from person called T. Buchanan. Come from place called North Fork. Message say, trouble in North Fork. Come right away. What you say, Mr. Paladin?
1: Well, I'll be back at the hotel in a little while, hey boy. I'll decide then.
0: Oh, I know you, Mr. Paladin. You decide already. You go.

0: what you need.
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3: As it turned out, North Fork was 2 days' stage ride from San Francisco, and it consisted of three frame buildings on one side of a rutted and dusty road, a livery stable, a saloon, and a general store. I figured the store would be the best place to start looking for this T. Buchanan. Inside, a tall man with a full beard and dark clothes was having trouble with the storekeeper. A rather pretty girl stood quietly to one side, listening.
4: As long as I own this store, you Mennonites buy nothing here.
5: We work hard, we mind our own business.
4: You make me sick. When the Indians rode through last week, where were you?
5: Our religion forbids us to raise our hands against any man.
4: You Mennonites cause trouble wherever you go.
3: Now, that's not true.
4: Who are you?
3: My name's Paladin. In Pennsylvania, the Mennonites are model citizens. They've been there since before the Revolution.
4: Well, this ain't Pennsylvania.
6: Black hat, black coat, got a beard like a billy goat.
7: That's a filthy thing to say.
8: Matilda, please.
6: Let her talk up, Blackbeard. Tildy always was one to say what was on her mind, or maybe she don't do that no more now that you stole her away.
7: Take that back, Judd Pope. Nobody stole me away. I wanted to live with the Mennonites. They're decent people.
6: I suppose you think they're better than me, huh? Or better than your own pa, maybe.
7: Pa's a drunken old man.
8: Please,
7: with no...
8: Tildy, it's no good quarrel.
6: Let her talk up, you hymn-singing rabbit. You let a man slap you and do nothing?
8: I forgive thee.
6: Forgive me good, then, and turn your other cheek, Blackbeard.
7: No! No, you leave him alone!
6: Oh, you ain't forgot how to fight, have you, Tildy?
3: Leave her alone.
6: What did you say, mister?
3: I said leave her alone.
4: Now, wait a minute. There'll be no shooting in here.
3: You want to go outside?
6: Now look, mister.
3: All right, then, get out.
6: What?
3: Get out!
8: Thank thee, friend, for helping. I am Bruckner.
3: My pleasure, Mr. Bruckner.
8: And this is Tildy Buchanan.
3: T. Buchanan?
7: Yes, Mr. Paladin. I'm T. Buchanan. Yes, I sent for you. Mr. Bruckner wouldn't approve if he knew, but... didn't know what else to do. Mr. Paladin, what's going to become of these people?
3: Well, it's hard to say, Tildy. They're not easy people to defeat.
7: A lot of it, the way folks feel about them, is my fault, because I joined them. Judd, the one you almost fought, he thinks he loves me, and he hates them for taking me in. I suppose he has reason. My father sold me to Judd for $50 a month ago.
3: Sold you?
7: When he was drunk. When I ran away, no one would take me in but the Mennonites, and now it's horrible for them. Last week, their fields were burnt.
3: And somebody fired them?
7: Yes. Mr. Bruckner insists that it was a heavenly messenger, but I found a coal oil can near the fence.
3: How bad was the damage?
7: All the corn, hay fields, and the only thing left is 5 acres of wheat.
3: Yeah, and that's probably blight-infested like all the rest of the wheat I've seen around here.
5: No, it's not.
7: Well, Mr. Bruckner.
5: The wheat stands strong and green, Mr. Paladin. We've never been bothered with blight. Our seed comes from the old country, the Crimea. But 5 acres is pitifully small, and we've had a meeting and decided to sell our lands to Culligan and move on.
7: No, Mr. Bruckner, you can't.
5: We have little choice.
3: Selling to Culligan?
5: He's wanted to buy this land for a long time.
3: Mr. Bruckner... would you do me a great favor?
5: Of course.
3: Let me do your dealing with Culligan.
8: You must promise there will be no violence, Mr. Paladin.
3: Well, I can only promise you this, Mr. Bruckner. If there is any violence, it won't be my making.
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9: So long.
10: Have a nice trip.
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12: 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Like this couple.
13: Smell that mountain air. 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
14: Oh, sure. Sure, dear.
13: Oh, George, now you're not worrying about business.
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3: The next morning, I rode into North Fork ahead of Mr. Bruckner and the others. As I passed field after field of blighted wheat burning under the sun, I kept thinking of how the Mennonites had endured silently and patiently without raising their voices or their hands. And I told myself that I would try very hard to remember their feelings about violence.
4: 10 cents a bushel.
10: Well, we didn't come here to have our crop stolen.
4: You want to eat blighted wheat yourself? Go to it. 10 cents a bushel. Take it or leave it.
10: I reckon we got no choice.
4: Come on inside.
15: Hey, mister. I want to talk to you.
3: Who are you?
15: Marty Buchanan, Tildy's father. I want to talk to you about her.
3: You want to sell her to me now? Is that what you want?
15: No, look here. She put in with them Mennonites, and now you...
3: You make me sick, mister.
15: Hey, now!
4: Sorry, Ferris, here's your money.
10: Well, it's nowheres near enough, Culligan, and you know it.
4: Take it or leave it.
10: Okay.
4: Well, what do you want?
3: I want to talk to you.
4: Say what you got to say.
3: Mennonites have decided to sell. Bruckner says you offered $5 an acre. I'm representing them.
4: That offer included the stand and crops. Now that the corn's all burnt, I'll pay $3, not a cent more.
3: You're a disgrace to your fellow man. You stir up prejudice that makes a mockery of everything a decent man holds valuable. Well, you're a vulture who can't wait to pick a meal from the dead. I just heard you with that man, Ferris.
4: You going to sell it or not?
3: No. But I'll tell you what I'm going to do, Culligan. I'm going to break you. There's a lot of people here who are ripe to tear you down, and all they need is a good enough reason. And I'm going to give them that reason.
4: The people here will stick with me. I helped them build this town right from the start. You think you'll listen to a stranger, a traveling gunslinger?
3: I promised a man that I wouldn't commit violence. I've never found it harder to keep my word. My talk with Culligan had been bluff, and I knew it hadn't worked. I had no idea yet what my next move should be, but I knew that the trouble at North Fork was bound to explode. It had to explode, and there was bound to be violence when it did. In the saloon, I found a corner table and sat there, nursing a drink and a three-penny cigar.
15: Oh, Mr. Paladin, I got to talk to you, Mr. Paladin.
3: We don't have much to talk about. Another glass or two won't make much of a difference. Sit down, help yourself.
15: Oh, thank you. Yeah, thank you.
3: You're not a pretty sight, Buchanan.
15: You don't like me, Paladin. And there ain't no reason why you should.
3: That's right.
15: But believe me, it ain't all my fault.
3: Oh, it never is. You said you had to talk to me.
15: Judd Polk's out to get you.
3: Oh?
15: He just left Culligan's place. He's hired a gunfighter. He says you'll never leave town alive.
3: Well, why are you telling me this? Why are you concerned with Judd Polk's plans for me?
15: Because, Paladin, you're Tildy's last hope.
3: What are you talking about?
15: Tildy's caught right in the middle. The Mennonites won't fight for her, and I can't. I don't have the spirit for it anymore. We're drowned in 1,000 whiskey barrels.
3: What do you want me to do?
15: Well, you've got to help Tildy find some kind of happiness. She'd kill herself before she'd marry Judd Polk. Oh, please, Mr. Paladin, will you help? Will you do something?
3: All right, I will. And I want you to do your part.
15: I will. You just tell me what I can do. I'll try hard, and I'll do it.
3: Then find as many farmers as you can. Tell them to come here. And hurry.

0: Constipation can be a problem for anyone, even doctors. And when constipation occurs, it's interesting to see just what doctors consider important about a laxative they might use or recommend. Well, a majority of the doctors we heard from had this to say. A laxative should be effective, gentle, as close to natural acting as possible, and a medicine that can be used with complete confidence. Now, X-Lax has been popular with many doctors and millions of people over the years because chocolate at X-Lax is effective. 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
1: Is X-Lax in your medicine cabinet?
2: Hello, Mr. Bruckner. Tildy.
3: Oh, Mr. Paladin.
4: We've been looking for you. Did you talk with Mr. Culligan?
2: Yes, he's trying to steal your place at $3 an acre.
3: Oh, no.
4: That's less than we paid for it.
2: Well, don't worry. He won't get it for that. For that matter, he may not get it at all.
4: I don't understand.
2: You will.
5: Mr. Paladin. I told the farmers. I told every last one of them. And they'll be here. They'll... Oh, hello, Tildy.
3: What are you doing here, Pa?
5: I'm trying to help Mr. Paladin.
3: I don't trust you, Pa.
5: Oh, Tildy, I done a lot of wrong things, but I do love you. And I wouldn't do you no more harm. You nor any of the good people.
4: You've been for driving us out of the country, Mr. Buchanan.
5: Oh, that's right, I have.
3: Yeah, you see, you admit it.
2: Tildy, please, let him explain.
5: Well, the way I figured it, Tildy, your only chance for a decent life was to get away from North Fork and from me.
3: What?
5: I hoped that if the Mennonites left, you'd go with them. Then you'd be free of everything here.
3: Ah.
5: I don't care if you believe me or not. Any of you. But just help Tildy get away.
2: Look out!
4: Mr. Paladin, are you all right?
2: Yeah.
4: You shot at that man. You killed him.
2: I know.
5: That's the gunfighter Judd Polk hired to kill you.
3: Mr. Paladin, there's Judd.
2: Hold it, Polk. Right where you are.
6: Now, wait a minute, Paladin. You don't want to kill me. Not over a worthless piece of trash like her.
2: Judd, this is for a lot of people. I've never seen a sorrier collection of people trying to call itself a town. You're not a town, you're a mob. And you'll always be a mob until you start thinking for yourselves. You, Ferris, how did the blight affect you this year?
7: Well, lost most of my crop. Had to sell it for fodder.
2: And the rest of these people, how'd they do?
7: Well, a lot of them lost everything.
2: Yeah, that's what I heard. Now, these Mennonites whom you've been trying to drive out of town... I've got seed that resists blight.
7: Yeah? Well, I never heard of blight-free wheat.
2: There are 5 acres of it on the Mennonite farm.
7: What good does that do us?
2: How much would you charge for seed, Mr. Bruckner?
4: Mr. Paladin, we came here hoping it'd be our new home. We want to be good neighbors. Good neighbor never acts like a businessman. We have plenty of this seed, enough to give some to everybody so that they can develop seed of their own.
8: Anyone who takes that offer can start looking for another place to get their supplies.
7: We'll take our chances, Culligan. And you go out of business in no time, because no one will deal with you. Somebody else will open a decent store here to replace you. Mr. Bruckner, I'm Tom Ferris. That's Bill Holy over there, and... Carl Runyon there and Ed Tatum over there. Well, what I'm saying is, we haven't been very good neighbors, Mr. Bruckner, but we'd like to be.

0: Oh, Mr. Paladin, you've been back from North Fork 3 days now.
1: That's right.
0: And every day since you've been back, we take a walk.
1: Right.
0: You saw 1 day along Nobby Hill, 1 day through Chinatown. And today we walk from one end of Embarcadero to other. What I want to know is why.
1: Well, I like this town, eh, boy? And the more I see of other places, the more I like San Francisco.
0: Oh, you saw, but well, I like San Francisco too, but not when I run all over it.
1: We're not running all over it.
0: Oh, maybe not you, but he... Hey, boy, does to keep up.
1: Oh. I'll slow down. There. That better?
0: Oh, Esau, thank you very much.
1: Oh, say, hey, boy, how's your romance coming along?
0: Oh, romance?
1: Miss Wong.
0: Oh, not too good, no. Take her to dinner night you leave for North Fork. Don't see her again for 2 days.
1: What happened?
0: Started out to have dinner at a restaurant of Uncle, but changed his mind. Esau, go to Italian restaurant instead. Eat lots of food, drink wine, laugh, tell jokes. And next day, Mr. Wong in bed with sad stomach. Oh, cannot digest elaborate food. Ooh, she mad at me. Oh, she said, hey, boy, next time we go to dinner, we go to a nice Chinese restaurant, eat nice, plain Chinese food. Like egg roll, almond duck, sweet sour pork, water chestnut, or bird nest soup, wonton, sumai, chicky soup gum, fried shrimp, soy sauce, moo moo gai pi.
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3: I'll go.
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Tonight's story was written by Irving Rubine and adapted for radio by John Dawson. Featured in the cast were Lou Krugman, Joseph Kearns, Jess Kirkpatrick, Harry Bartell, and Vic Perrin. Congratulations to station WDBJ, Roanoke, Virginia, which celebrated its 35th anniversary on the air, June 20, 1959. This is Hugh Douglas, inviting you to join us again next week for Have Gun, Will Travel.

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7: You have children?
8: Yes, sir. How many?
7: Three.
8: Are you married?
7: Ladies and gentlemen, the secret word tonight is name. N-A-M-E.
8: Really?
7: You bet your life. The National Broadcasting Company presents Groucho Marx in You Bet Your Life, the comedy quiz show transcribed from Hollywood. And now, here he is, the one, the only...
8: Nothing to shout about. There are a dime a dozen. Well, here I am again with $2,000 for one of our couples, and if any of them say the secret word, the duck will come down and pay him each $50.50. Our duck gives away more money than any other duck on the air. No other poultry farm can make that statement. The word tonight is name. Hasta la vista. Okay, Rockefeller, take off. George, who's first?
7: Well, Mrs. Sylvia Thompson and her partner Ben Zeppa are waiting.
8: Are you wearing a foundation?
7: No.
8: You look thinner tonight.
7: I do?
8: I guess the way you're standing.
7: I guess it must be.
8: I just thought you were wearing a foundation.
7: Well?
8: Have you ever worn one?
7: No, I never have.
8: I'm going to hurt you this time.
7: I think Mrs. Thompson and Mr. Zephyr are still waiting out there.
8: Waiting out where?
7: Out right out here.
8: What, do you have them tied up or something?
7: No. This is where they are now.
8: Oh, well, welcome. Welcome from Moose Lodge, number 9, East Liverpool, Ohio. Say the secret word and you'll divide $101. It's a common word, something you always have with you. Now, let's see. Sylvia Thompson and Ben Zephyr, eh? You make quite a combination there. Sylvia, how tall are you?
9: I'm 6'1" in my tracking feet and almost 6'4" in my heels.
8: No. Well, do you know a lot of heels?
9: No.
8: And Shorty, what is your height?
10: 4'8".
8: 4'8", huh? Is that the class you're in, 4'8"?
10: No.
8: 4'8"?
10: My height.
8: Oh. 4'8" what, I mean?
10: Feet. 4 feet.
8: 4'8" feet, huh? You're almost as tall as she is. You're the tallest 4'8" I've ever seen. You must have 2 feet elevator shoes on there, huh? Mm-hmm. Are you married, Sylvia?
10: Yes, I am.
8: Well,
10: I have a little girl.
8: Takes care of you. Do you have a little girl?
10: Uh-huh. She's 5 months old.
8: 5 months old, huh? Oh, how tall is your husband?
10: He's 6'6" in his stocking feet.
8: No. Well, do you all walk around in stocking feet? Do you wear any shoes at all in your house?
10: No, heavens, no.
8: Well, together you're 13 feet, huh?
10: Yeah.
8: Just about. Well, that's an advantage. At least you're never short at the end of the month like most married couples. How How did you meet this dinosaur, Sylvia?
9: Dinosaur?
8: Didn't she sing a dinosaur? Well, this giant captivated you.
9: Well, we were at a tip-topper dance, and...
8: You were where?
9: I met him in a tip-topper dance.
8: Tip-topper dance?
9: Yeah, we were
8: dancing. What do you do? Go walk around and tip your tops?
9: No, that's a club.
8: That's a club?
9: That's a club for tall people.
8: Oh.
9: The girls have to be 6 foot in their stocking feet. Stocking feet.
8: Here we go again.
9: And the boys have to be 6'4" in their stocking feet.
8: Pretty gamey around there, isn't it?
9: And they make sure that they're that size, too, because in the introductory dinner, well, they measure them, and they have
8: Them? What do they have, an undertaker there? They lie down and measure them?
9: No, they have a little stick that's called Little Joe, and you stand on it in your stocking feet, and you have a light on. The light goes out if you measure that correct height.
8: And if you don't, the...
9: He goes out,
8: huh?
9: Well, a lot of times they stretch people.
8: Was that a seventh inning stretch or
9: One time they put a girl over the balcony and they held her, you know, so she.
8: They held her on the balcony? Mm-hmm. I held a girl once on the balcony, but I didn't stretch her. I just held her, that's all, until the usher threw us both out.
9: Too.
8: She got in the balcony?
9: No, she got in the club.
8: Well, is the club in the balcony? Don't you have a club downstairs?
9: No. The club is a social club.
8: Well, it's quite
9: with
8: evident.
9: I mean. And we have lots of fun.
8: Mm-hmm. Stretching each other, right?
9: Yeah, always.
8: Well, you sound like you and your husband make an ideal couple, Sylvia. And if I ever wind up sitting in back of you in a movie theater, I'm certainly going to ask for my money back. Your name is Ben Gazzara?
11: Who?
8: Ben Gazzara? Is that the name?
11: No, Ben Zeppo.
8: Ben Zeppo, eh? That's my brother, Zeppo. You're not my brother, are you?
11: My name's Ben Zeppo.
8: You said the sacred word, Ben Zeppo. So you and your partner each get $50.50. Okay, eat it. There you are, and you'll get the 50 cents later. We just don't have any change. It used to be $100 for the sacred word. Now it's $101 on account of the other shows giving away such huge sums. This is true. We have increased the amount. Because we don't take a back seat for anybody.
11: I didn't know what I said.
8: How old are you, Ben? 13. You must lead a very clean life. You don't look a day over 30. Were you named after Benjamin Franklin?
11: No.
8: Who were you named after? Big
11: My
8: Ben,
11: father.
8: The alarm clock?
11: No.
8: Oh, your father is an alarm clock?
11: No.
8: Oh. You know, I never was 13 years old. I was 12 once. In fact, I was 12 for about 8 years. In fact, all the brothers were. When we used to travel in Baltimore, if you were 12 or under, then you went on half fare on the railroad train. And for years, we traveled this way. I remember once my mother used to travel with us then. We didn't need her, but she thought we did. And the conductor came along and asked for the tickets, and she gave him 4 half-fare tickets. And he says, "Where are the kids?" And she said, "Well, they're on the train someplace." And he looked in the washroom, and Harper was shaving in there. The other two boys from the baggage car shooting dice. I was making a play for a dame across the aisle. The conductor come back and says, "Mrs. Marks, if these kids of yours are under 12, I'm too young to be running this train," and he jumped off at the next station. Actually, how old are you, Ben?
11: 13.
8: Now, you're sticking to that story, huh?
11: Mm-hmm.
8: Now, Ben, I realize the interests of a 12-year-old boy are pretty varied, but what do you like to do best of all?
11: I like to sing.
8: You sing?
11: Mm-hmm.
8: Oh. Well, where do you do your singing? Are you in the blue club or the glee club at school?
11: No, I don't like the glee club too well because they sing these long-haired deals. I like popular songs.
8: Long-haired deals?
11: Yeah, you know, like, if I were an apple on a tree.
8: No, I don't. What kind of an apple was it, do you remember? Well, it must have been a bald one if it was long-haired, huh? No, it's just the reverse, you think, huh? You know, when I was your age, I sang in a Presbyterian church choir in Madison Avenue, New York. This is true. And I sang in this choir until they found out what was the matter with it. Ben, I'd like to hear you sing. Could you sing something for us? I mean, what are your favorites?
11: Oh, Mambo Italiano, Heart. Popular songs like that.
8: Mambo Italiano and what else?
11: Heart.
8: Heart. What do you mean, heart?
11: Heart.
8: My heart stood still?
11: No, just heart.
8: Heart. Is that the name of it?
11: Uh-huh.
8: Heart, huh? Well, is it gotta have heart? Is that the name of it?
11: No, it's just heart. That's the first word. You gotta have heart.
8: And the name of the song is Heart?
11: Mm-hmm.
8: Well, what key do you warble in as a rule?
11: B flat.
8: Mm-hmm. Well, if it isn't, you'll be flat at the finish. Mr. Meekin, could you knock off a few notes for Ben here? Just fake it. Nobody, including your orchestra, will know the difference. Go ahead, Ben. Tell us.

0: Ben, you've got an excellent pair of pipes, and someday if you work hard, you could be another Caruso.
1: No, an inefficient.
0: What? What's that?
1: Inefficient.
0: Well, you're a charming couple, and I hope you both make a lot of money tonight, because right now we're going to play Bet Your Life. Now, you know how to play this game, Ben?
1: Mm-hmm.
0: You know your partners now, and we only want one answer between you.
1: Mm-hmm.
0: We got to offer the $100, and you miss a question, you lose half your bankroll. Have you met Mr. Fenneman?
1: No.
2: Hi,
0: how are you?
1: Fine.
0: This is, Mrs. Ben Pierre. What is his name?
1: Tom.
0: Mrs.
1: Yes.
0: Yes. How are you? Don't overdo it, George. Now, you selected the musical category. These are all top tunes of the last 20 years. And remember, the more the question is worth, the harder it is. So, what do you want to start with? 10, 20, 50, all the way to 100.
1: 100.
0: I think you better discuss this with your partner.
1: We did.
0: Oh, you agree? When did you meet? This morning, you two? Now, this song was written in 1936, but it became very popular in 1944. Let's see if you can remember it. Play, Jack.

0: you don't know, guess. I'll give you a hint. It's not my country today. It's Poinciana.
1: You lost up your $100. You still have $50.
0: Well, now, you've got quite a ways to go. Now, don't go down. What are you going to go for?
2: 90.
0: Originally, this was an old sea shanty, and that became a big hit when a new set of lyrics were added. You tell me the name of it. Okay, Jack.
2: Dilbum Chosen.
0: Sing it, Ben. Sing it. Dilbum
2: Chosen.
0: That's it. You're a little short in the waist, Ben. But that's right. That's for $90, and you now have $140.
1: Right.
0: Now what are you going to go for? 80, 50, 30?
2: 80.
0: $80. This song was written by Ray Noble. Now you give me the title of it. What is it?
2: The very thought of you?
0: The very thought of you is absolutely on the button. Really?
1: You now have $220.
0: Now, it's your last chance to be the other couples. What are you going to go for? $70? $70. This novelty song was a big hit a few years ago. Let's see if you can identify it. Play, Jack.
2: How much is that doggy in the window?
0: You ought to be ashamed to take the money, Ben. That's a pretty easy question for $70.
1: And you wind up with $290.
0: Well, thanks and good luck.
1: We'll return to Groucho's Fest. Just before we went on the air, our studio audience selected Mr. Robert McLeod to be on the show tonight. And his partner is Mrs. Pearl Money. Folks, would you come in, please, and meet Groucho Marx.
0: Welcome to Your Betcha Life. Say the secret word and divide $101. It's a common word, something you always have with you. Pearl Money and Robert, what is it?
3: McLeod.
0: McLeod, huh? Oh. Mrs. Money, last time I saw you, you were in my wallet. Where are you from?
4: Sadlersville, Tennessee.
0: Where?
4: Sadlersville, Tennessee.
0: Sadlersville? You're from the Sadlersville. What is your name again, Shorty?
3: My name is Robert McLeod. Uh-huh.
0: Boy, the natural affinity between the Scots and money is just something that's okay, not beat it. Now, I don't want to see you again tonight. You're pauperizing the DeSoto Company. It's $50 for you and $50 for you because that's the secret word, Ben Piazza. Would that the secret word is frail money? No. Name. Now, what is it? Does everybody call you Shorty or what?
3: No, I'm affectionately known as Scotty Groucho.
0: Scotty Groucho?
3: No, Scotty.
0: Scotty, well, that's what they call a dog, isn't it?
3: Same thing.
0: Yeah. Why do they call you Scotty? Are you part Swedish?
3: No, I'm from a place called Queen's Park, which is in the west side of Glasgow, Scotland.
0: Oh. Well, if you were 100% proof Scotch, you'd have a government stamp on the top of your head. Unless you were bootlegged. Eh? How tall are you, Scotty?
3: I'm 5 foot, Groucho.
0: Oh. Well, I'd like to go on with this, Jack. But the time has come to play Your Bet Your Life. You both know how to play this game?
2: Yes, sir.
0: Well, anyway, we want one answer between you. Remember your partners. You've selected a thumbnail movie quiz. I'll give you a brief synopsis of some of the most famous movies of all time, and you give me the title of the movie. Some of these go quite a way back. And remember, the more the questions, boy, the tougher they are.
5: Yes, it is.
0: Ham. I had my tongue around my eye tooth and I couldn't see what I was saying. It's an old Ed Wynn joke. Well, what do you want to start with? 10, 20, 50? 100.
3: What? We'll try $50, Groucho.
0: $50. Well, that's a good

0: Well, that's a good Scottish right. My brothers and I made a picture in which practically the whole cast was crowded into a small stateroom in one scene. What was the name of this movie?
1: Seven Brides for Seven Brothers.
0: That would have been a much better title, but it happened to be A Night at the Opera. And now what are you going to try?
2: You have $50 left from the 100.
1: So we'll shoot for the other 50, huh, Phil?
0: Well, you can go for 40 or 60. 50 has been taken now.
1: 50, we'll take 60.
0: 60. In 1934, both Claudette Colbert and Clark Gable won Academy Awards for their parts in a Frank Capra comedy. You tell me the name of it.
1: It happened one night.
0: What was that?
1: It happened one night.
0: That's right. It happened one night.
2: You now have $110.
0: Oh, what are you going to try? 70? 80?
1: We'll try for 100, Groucho.
0: 100? In 1928, Buddy Rogers, Clara Bow, and Richard Arlen starred in the first big picture about World War I flyers. What was the name of this picture?
3: We Fly Alone?
1: Hell's Angels.
0: No, that's very nice, but you're both wrong. It was Wings.
2: You now have $55.
0: All right, you still got a chance. Now, what are you going to go for? Little ones are easy. Which one? 80? 40?
1: We'll go for 80, Groucho.
0: 80. Now, one answer this time. I don't want two answers like you did last time. In 1942, Greer Garson, that's a country woman of yours, and Walter Pidgeon starred in a movie about an English family during World War II. What was the name of this picture?
1: The name of it was Mrs. Miniver.
0: That's right. Mrs. Miniver's right.
2: And you wind up with $135. And that means that Mrs. Thompson and Ben Zeppa with $290 get the chance at the $2,000 question. Here's the winning couple, Groucho, Mrs. Thompson and Ben Zeppa, all set for the $2,000 question.
0: Well, here's your chance to get rid of that girl, Ben, and because you may have money after this. You also may not. All right, here we go for $2,000. I'll give you 15 seconds to decide on a single answer between you. Think carefully and please no help from the customer audience. There it is. Captain James Cook discovered the Hawaiian Islands in 1778. For $2,000, what name did Captain Cook give to the Hawaiian Islands?

0: Not the answer you two have decided upon.
1: I don't know if this is
0: well,
1: right.
0: What?
1: Bahamas?
0: No, you're wrong. It's the Sandwich Islands. So that means the big question next week will be worth $2,500. Well, they lost the big money. How much did they win the quiz?
2: $290 in the quiz.
0: And didn't they win the secret word?
2: Yes, I did. Yeah,
0: how much is that total now?
2: $390.
0: No, what about the $1, George?
2: Oh, I've forgotten about that. $391.
0: That's better, George. Well, congratulations, and thanks to both of you and to all of our contestants on the show tonight.
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7: After paying off the mortgage, Sonny, Buddy, and Betty felt that they should celebrate, so they started in with ice cream soda. While they were enjoying themselves at the soda fountain, they heard the screaming sirens of the fire department. And rushing outside, they discover that the house car was on fire. Tonight, we find them gathered around the burning car as Sonny says...
8: Look, Buddy, the truck's about to catch on fire, too.
9: Yes, can't we cut the truck loose from the house car and save it?
8: We've just got to save the piano and the calliope somehow. I'll tell you, you cut the truck loose, Buddy, and I'll start the motor and back you down the street.
9: Okay, if I can only get close enough to disconnect it. Here goes. Oh, boy, this fire is hot. Hey, charcoal, come and help me with this truck.
10: Yeah, well, what you going to do with it?
8: We're going to try and save it and get it away from the fire. Come on, get up here.
9: All right, Sonny, it's disconnected. Take it away.
8: All right. Drive it down the street, charcoal.
10: Well, how far did you want me to take it?
9: Just far enough that it'll be safe from the fire.
10: All right, here goes. Is this far enough, Sonny?
8: Yeah, that's okay. Leave it there.
9: Look, Betty, they just about got the fire out. Oh,
5: thank goodness. Was there much damage to the house car?
9: Not so much. The water from the hose did more damage than the fire. Everything is water-soaked. But it'll dry out.
8: We saved the truck by cutting it loose from the house car and running it down the street a little way where the fire couldn't reach it.
5: Was the truck damaged, too?
9: No, not a bit. And the calliope and the piano were not even scored.
5: Oh, that's good.
8: Oh, but don't look so worried, Betty. Maybe they can fix up the house car again.
5: I'm not so worried about that as I am about Dad. Charcoal, are you sure Dad was not inside when the fire started?
10: Yes, ma'am. I'm positive. Mr. Dog walked down the street about 5 minutes before I seed the fire. I don't reckon he even knows about it, or else he'd be back here before now.
9: Well, where were you when the fire started, Charcoal?
10: I was on the back platform of the truck. I was sweeping up and getting ready for the show. I smelled smoke, and when I looked up, Lord of mercy, there was smoke pouring out of every window in the house yard. At first, I thought you all was inside smoking out the skeeters, and then I remembered that you all had gone downtown and that Mr. Duck was gone, too, so I run in the house yard, and great group of dust alive. All the curtains on all the windows and all the mattresses was on fire, so I runs across the street to the drugstore and turns in the alarm.
5: Well, it was lucky that you boys thought about saving the truck.
10: Yes, ma'am, that sure was quick thinking.
9: Well, how do you think the fire started, Charcoal?
8: You don't think somebody set it on fire, do you?
10: I don't know. I reckon somebody would have been watching the show throw the lighted cigarette or a match through the window.
8: Gee, doesn't it seem funny that the very day we pay off the mortgage and have the house car free of debt that it should catch on fire?
9: Yeah, and just when we thought our troubles were all over.
10: Well, apparently, Miss Diddy, here's your dad. I found him in the barber shop to get the sheave just if nothing had happened.
5: Oh, Dad, we've been searching everywhere for you. Didn't you know about the fire?
11: Well, not until the sheriff told me about it a few minutes ago. Of course, I heard the fire trucks go by, but I didn't pay any attention, for it never occurred to me that it would be the house car.
9: Betty was afraid you were asleep inside the car when the fire broke out.
11: No, I left here soon after you did. But tell me, was anyone hurt?
8: No one but Buddy. He burned his hands a little when he was cutting the truck loose from the house car.
5: Oh, Dad, look at that car. It's ruined.
11: Mm-hmm. Pretty bad, pretty bad. Was the truck destroyed, too?
9: No, it's okay. We saved it. And the piano and the calliope are safe, too.
11: Well, that's fortunate.
5: But, Dad, what will we do about our house car? Where will we sleep?
11: Well, I guess we'll have to live at the hotel until our little home is repaired.
8: Yeah, but, Dad, we have money enough to have it repaired. We've just spent all the money we had paying off Jim's debt.
11: Well, don't let that worry you. Fortunately, the house car was insured. And I guess the insurance company will fix it up. That's very likely. They'll make it look like new.
8: Oh, boy, isn't that luck?
9: I'll say it is. You know, I never thought about it being insured.
11: We'll be protected, all right. I was planning to have the house car repainted and remodeled anyway. So while the job is being done, your children can live comfortably at the hotel.
8: Oh, boy, that'll be swell.
9: See, well, we got some good advertising out of the fire anyway. Look at the crowd still hanging around.
8: Isn't it funny how a fire will attract people? And they won't leave until the last spark's been put out.
9: Yeah, and even then they stand around and talk about it and ask everyone how it started.
10: Yeah, Doc, why don't you make use of this here crowd? Get up there and tell them that you're going to have a fire sale. Tell them you're going to sell medicine at 98 cents a bottle tonight.
9: See, that's a good idea, Sheriff.
11: It certainly is. Well, Charcoal, pack the truck up here and let's get started before the crowd leaves. Betty, you hop on and play the calliope. Now, don't go away, folks. Don't go away. We're just about to reward you for coming to see our fire. Our loss is your gain. I'm going to sell Dr. Labrie's tonic and tonic tonight at a price never before quoted. It's going to sell at 98 cents a bottle. Not because this damage, but because you good people ran out here to help us put out the fire. I want to show you that I appreciate it.
10: Yeah, Mr. Doc. Here's the truck, Mr. Doc. Hop on, Razzle. Get aboard, Sambo.
11: And here they are, folks. And now, boys, after the calamity that has just happened, can you tell us a funny story?
3: Boy, it couldn't be no funnier than what happened to that young preacher downtown today, Mr. Doc.
11: What was that?
3: Well, you know, he don't believe in women smoking.
11: Yeah.
3: He says they won't go to heaven if they smoke. So he stopped old Aunt Dinah down the street this morning, and she was a-puffing away at an old corn cob pipe. And the preacher said, Aunt Dinah, don't you know you won't get to heaven if you smokes that pipe? Supposing after you dies and goes up to St. Peter and tries to get into pearly gates, and St. Peter smells tobacco smoke on your breath, you think he's going to let you into heaven? Dinah looked at him and said, young man, when I goes to heaven, I expects to leave my breath behind.
11: And here's news for everybody, folks. Master says love is just around the corner. All right.

0: corner. Love is just around the corner, and I'm around you.
1: Hey, boy.
2: Love is just around the corner.
3: Is it really?
2: Mm-hmm. Just any cozy little corner.
3: You don't say.
2: Love is just around the corner when I'm around you.
3: That's nice.
2: No, I'm a sentimental mourner.
3: Sure enough.
2: And I couldn't be forlorner. When you keep me on a corner, just waiting for you.
3: No fooling.
2: You know some. You know Venus de Milo.
3: Yeah.
2: Well, she was just noted for her charm.
3: So I hear.
2: But strictly between us, I think you're cuter than Venus. And what's more, you got arms. Let's cuddle in a corner.
3: Oh no.
2: Just any cozy little corner.
3: I don't want to.
2: Love is just around.

0: just see the big accident down the street, Mr. Doctor.
1: What?
0: A farmer was standing out in the middle of the highway road when one of them big sightseeing buses come speeding down the road, honking the horn. Well, sir, the farmer, he stepped out of the way and let the big car whiz by. And there was a little Austin car coming close behind the big bus.
2: Little Austin?
0: Uh-huh. But the farmer, he didn't see the little tiny Austin car. It knocked him down and ran over. So he got up and he dusted himself off and looked after the big bus and the little Austin car, and he says, "Well, I swan. I didn't know them gall darn things had colts running along behind them."
2: And now Sambo has advice and good advice for everybody. He says, "Wrap your troubles in dreams."

0: pass among the folks, charcoal, and give them all a chance to do themselves a favor.
1: Here come. Have your money ready. Who's going to be first?
2: Betty, what do you think? Mother's here. She's outside with a lawyer, and boy, has she got news.
3: News? News about what?
2: She says she's at last found all the information she's been looking for. She knows who your mother and father are and what your real name is and all about you.
3: She knows?
2: Mm-hmm.
3: Oh, did she tell you who I am? Tell me, Sonny. Tell me, buddy, quickly.
2: Well, we don't know. She hasn't told us. She's waiting for you. Come on, Betty.
4: Yes, hurry. This is important.
3: At last, I'm to learn who my real mother and father were. Oh, hurry, boys, hurry.

How many of you boys and girls listening in tonight have already made up your minds as to who Betty really is? Our next chapter will be another big surprise. So don't fail to join our happy gang and learn Betty's secret.

0: 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An artist needs inspiration, he explained. 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

0: Once upon a time there was an engineer.
1: Choo-choo Charlie was his name, we hear.
0: He had an engine and he sure had fun. He used good and plenty candy to make his train run.
2: Charlie says, well, my good and plenty. Charlie says, really ring the bell. Charlie says, love my good and plenty. Don't know any other candy that I love so well.
3: Yes, it's for you. It's your dinner. It's called Cupboard Love. Cupboard Love's different. Comes in a packet, not a tin. See this foil pouch? Keeps it moist and squeezy. That's right. It's a new kind of cat food. Moist. It's good for you. Like it?
4: New Cupboard Love. What the well-cared-for cat has for dinner.
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0: The Adventures of Tintin by Hergé, dramatized by Simon Eastwood. 2, The Prisoners of the Sun.
1: To the editor from Tintin, famous boy reporter. Subject, The Bracelet of Raskar Kapark. Professor Calculus had been kidnapped because he had unwittingly taken the sacred bracelet of the Inca mummy. Captain Haddock, Snowy and myself were now hot on their heels as we flew to Kiowa in Peru to meet the chief inspector of police and ensure the safe return of Professor Calculus.
2: As I understand it, gentlemen, your friend has been kidnapped, and you have good reason to believe he's aboard the Pachaka Mac, which today arrived in Kiowa. Am I right?
1: Absolutely, Inspector.
2: Excuse me. Hello?
3: Thank you.
2: I'm sorry, gentlemen. I've been informed that the Pachaka Mac is flying the yellow flag. And the blue pennant.
3: Typhoon's infectious disease aboard.
2: 2 cases of yellow fever, to be precise. The Pachaka Mac is anchored some way offshore. The doctor has ordered 3 weeks of quarantine. I'm terribly sorry.
3: 3 weeks? This is ridiculous.
1: Hardly a surprise.
2: Naturally, when the quarantine is elapsed, we will search the ship from top to bottom. Oh. In the meantime, you will have to be patient.
1: It certainly seems that way. Tell me, Inspector, the doctor who ordered the quarantine, what nationality was he?
2: Quechua. Indian, as a matter of fact.
1: Quechua? Really?
4: Oh, well, 3 weeks in the sun. Do they do bones in Peru, I wonder?
3: 3 weeks! 3 weeks without knowing whether Calculus is even aboard the blistering bathtub.
1: There's no question of waiting 3 weeks. We're going to find out tonight.
3: Tonight? What do you mean, tonight?
1: Tonight I shall go aboard the Pachaka Mac.
3: What about the yellow fever, stupid? Have you forgotten?
1: Captain, I'll bet anything you like that every man aboard the Pachaka Mac is as fit as you and me.
3: But thundering typhoons, the doctor definitely
1: said. The doctor is a Quechua Indian, Captain. So is Chiquito. Doesn't that mean anything to you? Stop rowing, Captain. We won't go any further. The crew might see us.
5: Now, you're quite sure about swimming the rest of the way, are you? There are sharks around here.
2: Nuts to the sharks.
1: Oh. Anyway, you should be fast asleep at this hour like everyone else.
6: Oh, good. Does that mean I can nod off?
1: Snowy, keep your eyes open and your nose alert. Goodbye, Captain.
5: Goodbye, boy.
1: Be a good boy, Snowy.
6: Well, I wasn't thinking of having a party.
3: Thundering typhoons, there's no stopping him.
1: Oh. The anchor. Over the side. Oh. Now comes the most difficult part. Finding the professor without being seen. So far, so good. Yellow fever, eh? Sounds as if they're having a party. This is where the cabins must be, but which one is Calculus in?
7: Che passa? Arriva abajo.
1: Oh, crumbs, someone's coming.
7: Che tienes?
1: Oh, they've heard me. Nothing for it. Into the cabin.
8: Che ha passato?
9: No es nada. Debe de salir el gato.
1: Oh, they think it's a cat.
9: Buenas noches.
1: Phew, they've gone. Oh, someone's in the bunk. I must get out of here.
10: Excuse me, a little further to the west.
1: There's only one person in the world who talks like that, and that is Cuthbert Calculus.
10: A bus? No, I keep telling you a train is much quicker.
1: Oh, Professor! Professor? Wake up! He's obviously been drugged. Oh, hello. The bracelet from the mummy.
11: See?
1: What?
11: The bracelet of Raskar Kapak.
1: Oh, Chiquito.
11: Si, Chiquito. And you did not hear me enter. Careless. Now don't move or I'll shoot.
1: What do you want with poor Calculus?
11: He has committed sacrilege. He has put on the Inca bracelet. He must die. As for you, I will decide later if your fate should be worse than he.
7: Alonso!
1: Now while his head's turned.
7: Alonso!
1: Ah! Oh, Chiquito! The crew. I've got to get out of here.
5: Pumpkins. La potato. All the night.
3: Thundering dice! Move! Those Pano gathers are murdering bandits.
4: Oh,
3: Sidney
4: Trout, he's lost one of his
3: horse. Come on, you shut up, you sea lion, you. Din, din, din, din. You made it. Are you not hurt, are you?
12: No, full scratch, but let's get out of here fast.
3: Right.
12: I think you're all in.
3: Right.
12: Captain's on board, Captain. I saw him. They're going to put him to death.
3: Goodbye.
12: When we get to the shore, dash back to town and alert the police. I'll stay on the beach and keep an eye on them.
3: All right, lad. But keep well hidden. They won't hesitate to kill you off now.
12: No.
3: Answer. Hello.
13: Policia headquarters.
3: This is an emergency. Wake up the chief inspector.
13: Or do you want to talk to the senior chief inspector?
3: Yes.
13: At this hour,
3: yes.
13: Are you going to be crazy?
3: No,
13: I... The chief inspector is asleep.
3: But you must... Stop. This blundering bird brain is...
12: Captain? Captain, over here.
3: Continue.
12: Where are the reinforcements?
3: They're not coming.
12: Oh, no.
3: I'll explain later. Any news on Calculus?
12: Well, shortly after you left, they brought him ashore.
3: Oh.
12: I overheard them say they were heading for the station to buy tickets for Jaga.
3: Jaga?
12: The train would have left by now, but we can get the next one. Captain, we've no time to lose.
3: Right.
12: Well, Snowy old boy, we're on our way to Jaga. How will we find Professor Calculus when we get there?
4: I know. It'll be a right saga in Jaga.
5: You know, it's a funny thing. Here we are, in the rear carriage, and not a soul in sight. Yet, when we left the station, the platform was packed.
12: Strange. I say, in this travel guide here, it says on this line the train climbs to 15,865 feet. Highest railway in the world.
5: Ah, not surprised. My ears are going funny.
12: Hello? We're slowing down. Expect we're coming to a station. Let's have a look. Great snakes! Captain, get out quick! The coupling is broken and our coach is running away!
3: Blitzkrieg barnacles, what the...
12: No time for talk, Captain. Quick, out the door, jump!
3: Thundering time, boom!
12: Now!
3: You're on, Ebo!
12: Come on now, Snowy, it's our turn. Don't be afraid.
14: As a pet, I demand the right to be left at home in future.
12: Come on, Snowy, good boy. Ready?
14: That's if I have a future.
12: Oh, come on, tunnel, we can't push the jump. Right, Snowy, are you ready?
14: What, for extinction? You wouldn't treat a dog like this.
12: A viaduct, a river. Snowy, this is it. It's our last chance. The high dive or obliteration.
14: Oh, you can't eat a dog, not you.
12: No!
4: Talk about being thrown in the deep end.
5: You must have nine lives, lad.
12: Oh, it's a relief, coach.
4: What a relief.
5: Let's see what this guano gatherer's got to say for himself.
15: Buenos dias, senor. Are you see my coach? Big, brown, go very fast.
5: I'll give you, coach. We were in it.
12: No, manners, Captain.
16: It's a terrible accident.
12: Accident? You mean attempted murder?
16: But it's bad breaks.
5: I'll give you bad breaks.
12: Maybe, but we're wasting time. We must get to Jaga. Will you take us there?
15: We arrived, senor. My apologies for the accident.
12: Yes, thank you. Seems he doesn't believe our story, Captain.
5: Nor does anyone, including the police at Kiowa. Blistering barnacles, we're on our own now.
12: There's only one thing to do. Split up and question some of the locals.
5: Right. We'll meet outside the station in an hour.
12: Excuse me, senor, but have you seen...
17: My
5: good man, I don't suppose you've noticed...
17: No, sir.
12: A thin man with a little goatee beard?
17: No, sir.
5: No, he might have been carrying a pendulum.
18: No, sir.
12: Slightly hard of hearing.
17: No, sir, my hearing hurt.
5: Professor Calculus, he's deaf as a doornail.
17: No, sir.
5: No, stay there. The only words they know, the stubborn South American centipede. I wonder if they know anything in the Tavola.
18: No, sir.
5: Cheers. Oh, I wonder how Tintin's getting on.
12: No say. It's a fat lot of good. Oh, they must know something, but they won't let on.
4: Get off me!
12: Those rogues are picking on that young orange seller.
19: Your oranges, boy. Or your life.
12: We can't just stand by. Come on, Snowy.
6: I'll take the small one.
12: Get off him, you brute! Aren't you ashamed, bullying a child like that?
19: Looking for trouble, eh? Leave him to me, Pedro.
6: Oh, help, behind you. Oh, only one thing to do. Grab him from behind.
12: Snowy. Snowy, that's enough.
19: Oh, you can't beat a good rat's sake.
12: Be off with you. Pick on people your own size in future. Well, where's that little orange seller got to?
20: Senor. On the other side of bush, senor.
12: Oh,
20: but you not look this way. Pretend to tie your shoelace.
12: But who are you?
20: Oh, it not matter. I know where your friend is prisoner. You buy guns and come tomorrow at sunrise to Bridge of the Inca. You understand? Bridge of the Inca. You go now.
19: Senor.
12: Yes?
19: You listen to me. I see you go to help, Indian boy. You are good. You are brave.
3: How about me?
12: Who are you?
19: I speak wise words. You not go in search of your friend. Otherwise, you meet many dangers.
12: How do you know?
19: I know, senor. You remember train that ran away?
12: Well, how did you know that?
19: You have good luck that time, but you not always have good luck. You not go.
12: I can't abandon my friend.
19: That is very foolish choice. You still go? Then take this. Very good. Help you in danger.
12: Oh, a talisman. Well, what do you... He's gone. You know, Snowy, things get curiouser and curiouser.
3: Typical. Lounging about while I do the hard work. Have I missed... Oh, blistering barnacles, why doesn't he show up, this guide of yours?
12: Oh, it's only just sunrise, Captain. Perhaps
3: it's a trap. Have you thought of that, lad?
12: Yes, of course. But we have to start trusting someone sometime.
3: I pulled my rifle! What happened?
12: You pulled the trigger, Captain.
6: Oh, marvellous. We brought along trigger-happy Haddock.
3: It was that bird call. I'm sorry. I'm feeling a bit on edge.
12: Well, it's lucky your rifle's pointing skywards.
20: Senors!
3: Go!
12: Captain!
3: Billions of blue, blistering barnacles. I need a drink.
6: You've lost your bottle.
20: Senors, come quickly. It is me, your guide.
12: The little orange seller, the one I was talking about, Captain.
3: Here there. How do you do, sir? Sorry about the shooting. I was trying to catch dinner.
12: Yes. So, it was you who spoke to me yesterday?
20: Yes, from behind bush. If Indians see me speak to you... They kill me at once. Now, you come quickly. We cross bridge. On other side, I have llamas to carry supplies.
12: Oh, we can't thank you enough, and we don't even know your name.
20: Zorino, senor.
3: Now, look, Zorino, old chap. Where is our friend?
20: He is prisoner in Temple of the Sun.
3: What?
20: But no one tell. All afraid.
12: Afraid?
20: Afraid of Inca, senor. Vengeance of Inca terrible. When Indian tell white man what white man must not know.
6: What about white dog?
12: The Inca? The Temple of the Sun? An Inca in these days, it's unbelievable.
20: White men not know, senor. Only you know.
12: Well, thanks to you, Zorino. But aren't you afraid of the Inca too?
20: Alone, I afraid. With you, I not afraid. Come, we go. We have many rivers to cross.
12: For Zorino's sake, I tried to hide the trepidation that I felt. Our journey was to be long and arduous.
3: Take that! Barnacles! Man eating! Off!
12: The perils of the jungle faced at every turn.
3: That's got them on the run!
20: But, senor, they were rabbits.
12: Obstacles, both man-made and from nature, were pitted against us.
3: Something move, I tell you.
12: Yes, Captain. Snowflakes.
3: Come on!
12: Avalanche!
3: Avalanche! Take them off!
12: Finally, close to exhaustion, we arrived at the great waterfall of the Inca. Our last obstacle before the great temple itself. Using a rope made from jungle creepers, Zerino managed to lasso one end to the other side of the waterfall. He and the captain crawled safely across.
0: All right, Tintin.
12: Now it was my turn.
21: Now, Snowy, sit still.
0: How would you like to be strapped to someone's back? I feel like a rucksack.
21: Right. Here we go.
22: Come on, Tintin.
0: You can do it. Oh.
21: It's not easy with Snowy wriggling around.
0: Oh, let's stop playing Tarzan.
21: Snowy.
0: Come on, lads. Not far now.
15: Don't down, Senor Tintin, and you will be okay.
21: Captain, the rope's feeling slack.
0: What's that you're saying?
21: Captain, the rope's going. He's going to snap.
0: Tintin! No, Tintin! No, no, no!
21: Where is he?
5: I don't understand. Not a sign.
20: Well, Senor Tintin, not dead, is he, Captain?
0: Tintin! No, Tintin!
20: No. Please, no.
0: No, my poor Zerino. Tintin is gone. What am I going to do?
15: Hello!
5: That voice. I got it. That must be Jimmy.
20: No. No. What? It's Senor Tintin.
15: Captain! Zerino! Here! Behind the waterfall!
0: Behind the waterfall? How can you be behind the waterfall?
15: It's only a thin curtain of water. Climb down a little further and you'll see. I think I've made a very interesting discovery.
0: Blistering barnacles, a cave!
12: It seems incredible, Captain, but I think I've stumbled upon an entrance to the Temple of the Sun.
20: What? You have much luck on your side, Senor Tintin. But now, the spirits of the Incas are all around us.
12: You may be right, Zerino. Look, I'd like to give you this. It was given to me back in Jaga. As you said, I have much luck on my side, and, well, perhaps it might come in useful.
20: Thank you, Senor.
12: Now, unfortunately, I lost all my ammunition in the fall. Have you any left, Captain?
0: No. I've just got this sheet of newspaper it was wrapped up in.
12: Well, we might as well dump our guns then. Oh, but I'll take the newspaper. Oh. We might need to light a fire, right? I suggest we go and see what's at the top of these steps. Come on, everyone. This isn't over yet.
23: Oh, Pachacamac, divine sun god! The seven white men who violate are sick and doomed. Now live, turn, sleep. The ape man they call Chantius will be sacrificed beneath your holy rays. Then the revenge of the lost Incas will be complete.
12: Skeletons. Looks like some sort of tomb.
24: No, goody. I'm a real-life bone haven.
12: Oh. We can't go any further. The steps are blocked by fallen rocks.
20: Earthquakes, Senor. Very frequent in South America.
24: Oh, what a lovely thought when we're in a tomb.
23: Oh, mighty Pachacamac! Show us that we, your humble servants, are worthy to use your name in praise!
12: I say, look at that slab in the wall. Perhaps it's a way in. We must try to push it over.
5: What a hope.
12: Come on now. One,
5: two,
12: three.
5: Three.
20: Hey! Hold on. What's that noise?
5: Spread it. It moved. Again. One, two, three.
23: Show us a sign!
5: What the?
12: Talk about into the lion's den.
23: Sacrilege! Seize them!
20: Wonderful timing, boys.
23: Seize them! Oh.
24: will die.
12: Oh, don't cry, Zerino. Oh. We'll get out of this. You'll see.
3: Get out. Easier said than done. Thundering sea gherkins, ectoplasm!
24: Now, don't get into a flap, Captain.
12: Hello, what's this in my pocket? Oh, yes, the newspaper the captain's ammunition was wrapped in.
3: Oh, that's it. Have a read. Why not put your feet up? Would you like a cup of tea?
12: Oh, no, wait. Why, it says here that... Oh, no. But then why should that help? Unless it... No, that would be too much to ask.
3: What are you babbling on about?
12: Well, you see...
3: Spit it out, boy!
2: You come. The Inca Prince of this Hun awaits you.
8: Strangers, those who violate the sacred temple of the Sun God will be put to death.
12: Noble Prince, we were simply looking for our friend, Professor Calculus.
8: Your friend dared to wear the sacred bracelet of Rascal Kapach. Your friend will likewise be put to death.
12: Zerino, show the Inca your talisman.
9: But Tintin, what about you?
12: It's your only chance, just do it.
9: Very well.
8: Did you steal that, little viper?
9: I not steal it, noble prince. Senor Tintin, give it to me. I not steal.
19: Noble prince of the Sun, it is I who gave the sacred token to this young stranger.
8: You, Huascar, gave this talisman to an enemy of our race?
19: With my own eyes, I saw him go to the defense of this boy. For that reason, I gave him the token. Did I do wrong, illustrious prince?
8: No, Huascar. You did nobly. But our laws are strict. Only the life of the boy will be spared.
12: Thank you, noble prince.
9: Oh, Tintin.
8: Take him away. Oh. As for you two, and you, dog... You will be put to death by the rays of this sacred sun, which will light the pyre to which you will be bound.
19: Oh, so now I'm going to be turned into a hot dog.
3: What a pickle.
12: Thank you, noble prince. It will be a great honor.
3: What? Are you staff raving bunkers?
12: But, noble prince, may I ask you to grant us one favor?
8: It is granted.
12: I wish... We wish to die in 18 days' time at 11 o'clock. It is my friend's birthday.
3: Get off, Major. You know it isn't.
8: Stop it! Guards, take them away!
12: Finally, the hour of our sacrifice had arrived. We were led to the pyre on which we would be put to death and bound to poles of wood.
3: This is it. The end of the road.
12: Come on, Captain. How can you think that way on such a sunny day?
3: Next you'll be telling me to look on the bright side.
12: There's Professor Calculus.
3: What?
12: Old Cuthbert after our long search. Oh. They're going to tie him up beside us.
3: Is that supposed to make me feel better?
15: Why, Captain, what a delightful surprise. How are you?
3: Oh, very well, thanks, as you can see.
15: And you too, my dear Tintin. I'm so pleased to see you again. But tell me, what is all the performance? Where are we?
12: With the Incas.
15: At the pictures? Oh, good. Yeah, I quite understand. They're making a film, some historical drama, no doubt. Who'd believe they're acting?
19: It is the hour of sacrifice.
12: Oh, crumbs. Supposing I'm wrong.
8: Let the sacrifice begin. Let the high priest of the sun advance to the pyre. Now... Huascar, apply the globe of fire. The sun god awaits!
3: What that thing is, Captain?
12: That's the burning glass to set our bonfire alight.
3: We shall have no house.
15: Yes, it is bright, but sunglasses would be inappropriate.
9: Let me go! You mustn't kill them! Tintin!
12: It's all right, Zerino.
19: Oh, Pachacamac, god of life! Strike now with thine avenging ray!
12: Stay! High priest Huascar! The sun god will not hear your prayers! O magnificent sun! If it is thy will that we should live, give us now a sign!
1: How dare you call upon this...
7: Sublime Pachacamac! Display thy power, I implore thee! If this sacrifice is not thy will, hide thy shining face from us now!
5: Oh, poor Tintin. He's gone off his head.
16: Not at all. Your hat is very chic.
7: I thank thee, Supreme Majesty. My prayer is answered. The darkness moves across thy face.
5: But blistering barnacles, right? Have I gone crazy too? It's magic.
16: What's this poem, Captain? They look genuinely terrified. And what an idea to wait for a real eclipse.
5: Eclipse!
16: An eclipse, that's all it is, Captain.
1: By Pachacamac. The sun obeys him. Quickly! Set them free!
12: You see now, Captain? The newspaper.
5: It's miraculous.
16: Yes, excellent timing and all in one take, of course.
24: It always pays to read the stars.
1: I give my word, noble strangers. You are free.
12: Thank you, noble prince. But I have one further request.
5: Oh, steady on, Tintin.
24: Ooh, talk about pushing your luck.
12: In my country, there are 7 learned men who are still, I imagine, in a hypnotic sleep. I beg you to end their suffering.
1: These men came here like hyenas, plundering our sacred treasures. They deserve the punishment I have meted out.
12: They did not come to plunder, noble prince of the sun. But in not respecting your ancient laws, they did wrong. I implore you to forgive them, and you have my word they will not violate your tombs again.
1: So be it. I will put an end to their torment. But for the nobility you have shown, I do this. Not for them. Before you leave, noble stranger, I too have a favor to ask of you.
12: I know, noble prince of the sun. I swear that I will never reveal to anyone the whereabouts of the Temple of the Sun.
5: Me too, old sort. May my rum be Russian and my beer be barbecued if I breathe so much as a word.
16: Me too. I swear I will never act in another film, however glittering the contract Hollywood may offer me. You have my word.
12: So, with a burning desire to head for home, we bid farewell to our fiery friends. In the heat of the moment, we'd had quite a scare, but more sparks would soon be flying in the Calculus Affair.
10: The Prisoners of the Sun starred Richard Pearse as Tintin, Andrew Sachs as Snowy, Lionel Jeffries as Captain Haddock, Stephen Moore as Professor Calculus, with Stephen Thorne as Huascar, Andrew Wincott as Chiquito, Charles Kay and Neil Roberts as Zorino. 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

0: Well, in Summerfield, the early morning sun shines warm and friendly across the water commissioner's desk. Outside, the birds are singing, the grass is sending tender shoots through the soil, and it's the kind of day when the average man has spring fever. And being a big man, the great Gildersleeve naturally has a little more than average.
1: Did you say something, Mr. Gildersleeve?
2: Huh? Oh, no, Bessie. While you're resting, you might bring me the morning paper.
1: Oh, I thought you'd read it.
2: I did, Bessie, but I want to put it under my feet. The mayor always gets upset when he sees scratches on top of my desk.
1: Would you mind waiting one second? I'm reading about the Whistling Bandit.
2: Whistling Bandit?
1: They say he's the most dangerous criminal since Dillinger.
2: Hmm?
1: He struck again, Mr. Gildersleeve. He robbed the post office in Dexter.
2: Dexter? Say, he's getting pretty close. How do they know it was the Whistling Bandit?
1: Well, as he left with the money, the watchman heard him whistling, "Pennies from Heaven." That's his theme song.
2: Theme song? Oh, my goodness. What a bandit won't do these days for publicity.
1: My boyfriend says if the police don't catch him soon, he's going to have that song back on the hit parade.
2: Well, if I ever ran into him, he'd change his tune. Now, Bessie, give me the paper and put your nose to the grindstone.
1: Yes, sir.
2: Whistling Bandit. What won't they think of next?
3: Gildersleeve.
1: Oh, good morning, Mayor Terwilliger.
3: Good morning, Bessie.
2: Well, Mr. Mayor, come in.
3: Thank you. Gildersleeve, there's a little something I think you'll enjoy doing.
2: Oh?
3: I just had a telephone call from the game warden, and the fish are biting like mad up at Lake Chester.
2: They are? Well, well.
3: But I don't think I should take his word for it, Gildersleeve. It just occurred to me that the mayor and one of his commissioners who loves the sport should go up there and do some angling.
2: Well, I'm a pretty good angler. You can count on me.
3: Good. Then the police commissioner and I can go fishing.
2: Sure. The police commissioner?
3: Well, I knew you wouldn't mind assuming Armstrong's duties for a few days.
2: But, Mr. Mayor, I
3: thought... Now, Gildersleeve, of all the city commissioners, you're the most logical one to leave in charge of his department.
2: I am?
3: Since you seem to have so little to do in your own department.
2: Oh.
3: If you look in on Armstrong's office once a day, that'll be sufficient. Now, go ahead and finish reading your newspaper. Gildersleeve.
2: Yes?
3: Of course, there's no extra salary in this for you, but we'll bring you a fish.
2: Yeah. Oh, thank you very much. I hope he falls in the lake, the old halibut. Good to be home. Been a long day. Tomorrow is going to be a longer one. If I have to do the police commissioner's work, too. May not even go to his office. I'm not going to let the mayor push me around.
4: Come on, Unc. Time for supper.
2: Go ahead, Leroy. I'm not very hungry.
4: What's the matter?
2: Well, the mayor's overworking your poor old Uncle Leroy.
4: At the water department? Are you kidding?
2: Leroy, let's not be disrespectful. There's plenty to do down there. And the mayor came in today and left me in charge of another department.
4: Yeah? You in charge of streets and sewers again?
2: Leroy?
1: Hello, Unky.
2: Hello, Marjorie.
1: Congratulations.
2: Congratulations for what?
1: For being appointed acting police commissioner.
4: Police commissioner? Gee, I didn't know that was it, Unc.
2: Well, Leroy, it's nothing but extra work and no pay, except maybe a fish.
1: Well, it sounds very important to me, Unky. Here it is in the evening paper.
2: It is?
1: Today, Mr. Throckmorton P. Gildersleeve, popular city water commissioner, was appointed acting police commissioner.
2: Well, I didn't think they'd put it in the paper.
1: The mayor, before leaving with Commissioner Armstrong on a business trip...
2: Business trip.
1: ...stated to the press that he could think of no one who would make a more capable police commissioner than Mr. Gildersleeve.
2: He did? Leroy, go see if the paper boy on the corner has any extra copies.
4: Okay, Unc. Hey, Unc, what does the police commissioner do?
2: Do? Well, he's head of all the police.
4: Yeah? You mean you're even ahead of Chief Gates?
2: Well, yes, I most certainly am.
4: Oh, boy, a big shot!
2: Little Leroy.
1: When do you take over your new duties, Uncle Morris?
2: First thing in the morning, my dear.
5: Dinner's on the table. Ain't nobody gonna come and eat.
1: Well, we're all excited, Bertie. Uncle Mort's been appointed police commissioner.
5: Police commissioner?
2: Of course, I'm still water commissioner, too.
5: Yes, sir. But you mean you head of all the police?
2: That's right, Bertie.
5: Police commissioner.
2: Bertie, what are you laughing at?
5: Oh, just wait till the law whistles at me for jaywalking again.
2: What's this?
5: I say, don't talk to me. Tell it to the police commissioner.
2: Now, Bertie.
5: And wait till they tell me to keep the can by the alley. And I say, don't talk to me. Tell it to the police commissioner.
2: Bertie, let's not take advantage of this thing.
5: And if one of them fellas ever tells me I'm burning rubbish at the wrong time, you know what I'm going to tell him, Mr. Gilsleeve?
2: What, Bertie?
5: I say, don't talk to me. Tell it to the police commissioner.
2: Well, maybe I'm gonna like being police commissioner.

0: This is his office, I guess. Police Commissioner Armstrong on the door. I wonder if I shouldn't have that changed. No, not just for a couple of days.
1: Morning.
0: Good morning. Young man, what are you doing in this office at 9 o'clock in the morning?
1: Oh, I work here.
0: Oh.
1: I'm assistant to Police Commissioner Armstrong.
0: What's your name?
1: Armstrong.
0: Who?
1: I'm a relative.
0: Relative, oh, yeah. Well, Armstrong, I'm the new police commissioner.
1: Yes, I know.
0: Now then, where's the commissioner's desk?
1: Everything's taken care of, Mr. Gildersleeve. If anything comes up, I'll call you at the water department.
0: The water department? Not so fast, relative, Armstrong. I was appointed police commissioner, and I'm going to operate from here.
1: Okay.
0: And Armstrong, I've asked Police Chief Gates to come over here this morning and report.
1: Report what, sir?
0: Well, crime.
1: Oh.
0: So send him in. Oh, nice office here. Quite an arsenal in this cabinet.
1: Yes, sir. That's a display of all the weapons used by the police force.
0: Very impressive. What's this on the desk? Well, a gold badge.
1: Oh, that belongs to Commissioner Armstrong. I'd better pick it up and lock it up.
0: Never mind. Well, I think I'll pin it on.
2: Anybody home?
0: Hello, Judge.
2: Good morning, Gildy. Well, are you giving yourself a medal already for your work in the police department?
0: I'm pinning on my badge, Judge.
2: Well, don't puncture yourself, Gildy. A big balloon like you might explode.
0: All right, Hooker, what's on your mind? I'm very busy.
2: Well, I'll only take a minute because I'm double parked downstairs, but I just have to run up and verify my suspicions.
0: What suspicions?
2: That you're neglecting your regular job for this chance to play policeman.
0: Now, Judge.
2: I thought this was your busy day at the water department, Gildy.

0: Today at the water department, Gildy, with all the end-of-the-month collections coming in.
1: Well, if any crimes come in, they'll need me here, too.
0: Oh, balderdash, Gildy. What? Biggest crime in this town is the way you run that water department, and you know it.
1: Watch it, Judge.
0: If someone violated the law, you wouldn't know what to do anyway.
1: Oh, wouldn't I?
2: Well, good morning, gentlemen.
0: Morning, Chief.
1: Hello, Chief. You're just in time.
2: What's up, Mr. Commissioner? Do you have some heels you want me to run down? Oh, oh, oh.
1: You bet I've got a heel, and I want you to arrest it.
2: What?
1: Chief, Judge Hooker just informed me that there's a car downstairs, double parked.
0: But, Gildy, that's my car.
1: Give him a ticket, Chief.
2: But Mr. Gildersleeve, he's the judge.
1: Ignorance of the law is no excuse. Give him a ticket.
0: But Gildy!
1: I knew I was going to like this job. Hi, George. I've covered the town pretty well this morning. I got a whole notebook full of changes to make in the police department. Better take time out for lunch, though. Oop! Look at that woman crossing the street on a red light. Good thing I brought this police whistle.
3: Don't you go tooting that whistle at me! Tell it to the police commissioner!
1: Yeah, no! Hey, Bertie, I didn't know it was you!
3: Oh, Mr. Gildersleeve, ain't I lucky it's you that caught me?
1: Now, Bertie, let's wait for the light to change.
3: I've been waiting here just like everybody else, but nothing happened.
1: What do you mean?
3: The light's stuck on red.
1: Oh, my goodness. What kind of a police department is Chief Gates run here? Well, I guess the commissioner will have to get out there and direct traffic. All right, everybody. Stop. Move. Halt.

0: Hello, Peavy.
1: Yeah, hello, Mr. Gildersleeve. What can I do for you?
0: Well, I worked up quite an appetite this morning. May I look at your menu?
1: Well, if you want to.
0: What?
1: Looks just like it did yesterday.
0: Oh? Well, you might give me a Denver sandwich.
1: That's a good selection. Had a nice compliment on our Denver sandwich today.
0: That's so?
1: Traveling man from Denver.
0: Hurry up with the sandwich, Petey. You better give me a double scoop of potato salad and a double malted milk.
1: My, my.
0: Well, if I'm going to be a policeman, I may as well eat like one.
1: How's that?
0: Don't tell me you haven't read the paper, Peavy.
1: I didn't say I hadn't read the paper.
0: Well, didn't anything catch your eye?
1: Yes, Daisy May is quite a girl. Yeah.
0: Daisy May, Peavy, I wasn't thinking of the comics. I was referring to an article about me being police commissioner.
1: Well, you read what you think is funny, and I'll read what I think is funny.
0: Peavy, I'll have you know that I'm in charge of the whole police department for a few days.
1: You don't say.
0: You bet. I've taken over.
1: I imagine you have.
0: What?
1: Congratulations, Mr. Gildersleeve.
0: Well, thank you. Do you know what I've done on my first day, Peavy?
2: Gildy, I've been looking all over for you.
0: Hello, Judge. The first thing I did, Peavy, was to set Chief Gates straight on a few things.
2: Gildy, listen to me for a minute.
0: Judge, stop worrying about your traffic ticket. I can give them out and I can tear them up.
2: That's not it, Gildy.
0: Let go of my coat sleeve. I'm talking to Peavy.
2: Well, are you telling him about the Whistling Bandit?
0: Don't you worry about the Whistling Bandit. Nobody's going to get away with anything while I'm in charge.
2: Gildy.
0: What is it, Judge?
2: The Whistling Bandit has struck Summerfield.
0: Huh?
2: While you were strutting around directing traffic.
0: Oh, my goodness.
1: My, my.
0: I better get out of here. Judge, what did he rob?
2: That's what I've been trying to tell you. He robbed the safe at your water department.
0: Oh! He can't do that to me.
1: Well, no, I wouldn't say that.

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0: Well, the day the great Gildersleeve became temporary police commissioner, the dreaded whistling bandit struck Summerfield. This is particularly embarrassing to our hero, since the bandit's first target was the water department. Now the great man and his secretary are in the office trying to figure out just how it happened.
1: Bessie, where were you when the safe was robbed?
2: Me? I was down having a malted milk.
1: Oh, Fred. Bessie, one of these days you're going to turn into a malted milk.
2: I hope it's chocolate.
1: Let's be serious, Bessie. You shouldn't have left the office.
2: But it was my lunch hour, Mr. Gildersleeve. You always told me if you weren't back by 12, just to leave the door open.
1: I did? Well...
3: Commissioner Gildersleeve.
1: Hello, Chief. I've been waiting for you.
2: Hello, Chief Gates.
3: Hello, Bessie. Mr. Gildersleeve, have you seen the extra on the streets?
1: Extra?
3: Listen to this. Bandit robs water department while new commissioner has chief of police up a pole fixing traffic light.
1: What's this?
3: Mr. Gildersleeve, when a robbery is committed, up a pole is a very embarrassing place for the chief to be.
1: Now, Chief...
3: You put the department on quite a spot. This isn't good publicity for us.
1: Well, it isn't good publicity for me either.
2: It is for me. The newspapers took my picture.
1: Oh, please, Bessie. Well, Chief, what are you going to do about this?
3: What am I going to do about it? What are you going to do about it?
1: What?
3: You know so much about running the department. Run it.
1: But, Chief, I need your help.
3: I don't know why you'd ask the chief of police for help. All I'm good for is to shinny up poles and fix traffic lights.
1: I know that, but...
3: Oh, you do. Good day, Mr. Gildersleeve.
1: Chief,
3: you
1: come back.
3: You got yourself into this. Let's see you get out of it.
2: I don't know what the chief is so excited about. The papers say wonderful things about you, Mr. Gildersleeve.
1: They do?
2: Yes, sir. Mr. Gildersleeve, what's a Keystone Cop?
1: Oh, my goodness.
4: I've been trying to get in touch with you, Chief.
3: Well, I was in Gildersleeve's office. What's up, Armstrong?
4: Well, I telephoned the sheriff and Dexter and got some information on the whistling bandit. He's a smart operator.
3: Oh?
4: He pulls a little job, then hires himself as a detective to catch himself. Then he pulls a bigger job.
3: Say now, that's pretty clever.
4: I guess I better give this information to Commissioner Gildersleeve, too.
3: There's no use in calling him. I don't mean to be disrespectful, but Police Commissioner Gildersleeve couldn't catch his own big toe. What else do you have on the bandit?
4: Well, he's a huge man, armed and desperate, and he's always whistling pennies from heaven.
3: Yes, I know. I wonder where that scoundrel's headed for now.
1: My first day as police commissioner, Bessie, and I've made a monkey of myself.
2: Yes, sir.
1: The chief's left me. The regular commissioner's gone fishing with the mayor. Bessie, I guess it's up to you and me. Let's try to reenact the crime.
2: Mr. Gildersleeve, you mean we're going to rob the safe, too?
1: No, Bessie. I wish I had some competent help on this thing.
5: Pardon me.
1: What?
5: Is this where I'll find the acting police commissioner?
1: Yes, that's me, Throckmorton P. Gildersleeve.
5: My name is Jolly. I have something to talk to you about.
1: Oh, well, have a seat, Mr. Jolly. I'll be with you in just a minute. We've had a little upset here, and if you don't mind, I'd like to get some information from my secretary.
5: Go right ahead, friend. I've got more time than money.
1: Yeah. Now, Bessie, let's start at the beginning, huh? When you came back from lunch and found the safe had been robbed, did you notice any clues?
2: Clues?
1: I mean, well, did you see any strange fingerprints?
2: How do you tell a strange one?
1: Well,
5: the robber didn't leave any fingerprints, friend.
1: What?
5: If you're talking about the whistling bandit, he always wears gloves. I know.
1: Oh? Come to think of it, Bessie, how do you know it was the whistling bandit?
2: Well, who else could it be, Mr. Gildersleeve? When I came back from lunch, I heard somebody going down the alley whistling Pennies from Heaven.
1: Oh, yes. And how does that tune go?
2: Oh, I can't whistle, Mr. Gildersleeve.
5: The whistling bandit sounds like this.
1: Well, very good. Thank you. Wait a minute. How do you happen to know so much about the whistling bandit?
5: Well, I've been one step behind that man for years.
1: Oh?
5: And that's what I came up here to talk to you about. I'm a part-time detective.
1: You are?
5: Here are my credentials, friend. I've got a lot of them.
1: Well, nice badge.
5: Thank you. I got that off the head of the detective bureau in Kansas City.
1: Very pretty. He must have thought a lot of you.
5: Well, he learned to respect me.
1: Say, how would you like to help me catch this whistling bandit?
5: Well, that's a big order, friend.
1: Well, with all you know about him, it shouldn't be hard.
2: And you whistle just like him.
5: What's that, miss?
1: Bessie, you stay out of this.
2: Yes, sir.
1: How about it, Jolly? Will you take the job?
5: Well, I'm pretty busy. There's been a lot of crime lately.
1: Yeah, I know. That's why I need a good detective like you.
5: Well.
1: Please, Jolly. It means a lot to me.
5: Well, it does to me, too. I'll take the job.
1: Great. I'll get Chief Gates on the telephone and tell him I've hired a private detective.
5: Oh, just a minute. Don't call the chief of police.
1: Why not?
5: Well, you'd like to get all the credit yourself, wouldn't you, Commissioner?
1: Say, that's not a bad idea. You're pretty clever, Jolly.
5: I think so, friend.
1: George, I'll show Chief Gates. And wait till the mayor comes back. My name will be all over the front page. I can just see the headlines.
5: And so can I.
1: Now then, how do we go about capturing this crook?
5: Well, he usually follows a little job with a big job.
1: He does?
5: What's the biggest bank in town?
1: Well, First National.
5: Then if I know the Whistling Bandit, that's where he'd like to be tonight.
1: Oh? Say, maybe you and I should set a trap for him there.
5: We can handle that, if you can get us in the bank after dark.
1: Well, that shouldn't be hard to arrange. I'm the police commissioner.
5: You get us in, and I guarantee the bandit will be there.
2: Be careful, Mr. Gildersleeve. The Whistling Bandit is a killer.
5: You're not just whistling, miss.
1: Now, Bessie, don't try to frighten Mr. Jolly. He doesn't have a thing to worry about with me along.
5: I sure don't, friend.

0: Getting dark, Jolly. Might as well go on in the bank.
1: I'm right behind you, friend.
0: You have a gun, haven't you?
1: Two of them.
0: Good.
1: How about you?
0: Oh, I've got a gun, all right.
1: Mm-hmm. Glad to know that.
0: I brought a tear gas bomb, too. The whistling bandit fools with me, he'll be the crying bandit.
1: Well, let's get inside before somebody sees us.
0: Oh, yeah, yeah. Say, this door is hard to open.
1: A lot of banks are hard to get into. Let me try. There you are.
0: Say, you're pretty good.
1: After you, friend.
0: Oh, no, after you. I don't want to be a pig. Now on, you're in charge.
1: Well, guess I am.
0: Pretty musty in here. Must have taken in a lot of old bills today.
1: I hope so.
0: What?
1: Why don't you wait here, friend, while I case the joint?
0: Case the joint?
1: I mean, I'll go back and see where the vaults are.
0: Vaults? Oh, I better go with you.
1: Well, if you want to, that's where the shooting's liable to take place.
0: It is? Guess I'd better stay up here at that, like you suggested. After all, you're in charge.
1: That's the kind of cooperation I like, friend. If you see anybody, don't fail to give me plenty of warning.
0: Don't worry, I will. Nice fella, that Jolly. So friendly and so helpful. Well, may as well get behind this marble counter. No use taking foolish chances. Quiet in here.
2: Meow.
0: What was that?
2: Meow.
0: Oh, kitty. Kitty, kitty. Kitty, what are you doing in the bank? Looking for a rat too, eh? Oh, well, he didn't get it. Well, let's not get nervous, kitty. May as well sit down behind this desk. Darn chair. Dark in here. Wonder if I shouldn't have brought Chief Gates along. For some reason, I don't feel as safe as I did a moment ago. Wonder how long I'll have to wait. How did that tune go? Catchy. What's that? Oh, that was me, my echo. Oop, that wasn't me. Sounds like Jolly. Jolly, is that you?
1: It's not J. Edgar Hoover, sucker.
0: Yeah, sucker? What do you mean by that? What are you doing with all that money?
1: Don't be naive, fat boy.
0: Oh, say, I know who you are. You're the whistling bandit.
1: No use reaching for your gun. I already got it.
0: What? Why, you dirty pickpocket.
1: Back up against the wall, Gildersleeve.
0: Now, Jolly, I trusted you.
1: That was your mistake. Back up against the wall, fat boy.
0: Look who's talking.
1: Back up!
0: I warn you, Jolly, I still have a tear gas bomb, and I'll use it.
1: Shut up. I'm going to take care of you and scram out of here.
0: Jolly, you won't get away with this.
1: Shut up and keep backing.
0: I'm backing, but... Oh, darn cat.
1: Gildersleeve, don't drop the tear gas.
0: Oh. It slipped, Jolly.
3: I'll get you, Gildersleeve. Where are you?
0: I can't see. Can't breathe. I better open the window. Over. Now what did I do?

0: Sergeant, slip the handcuffs on that man. He's dangerous.
1: Yes, sir. He won't be hard to handle. He's too full of tear gas.
0: Is Gildersleeve coming around, Mr. Mayor?
2: I think so.
0: Well, give him air, folks.
2: Do you feel now, Gildersleeve?
1: All right, I guess. Mr. Mayor, I thought you were fishing.
2: I fell out of the boat, so we came back early.
1: You did? Good. I mean, well.
2: Gildersleeve, that was mighty clever of you to open the window and set off the burglar alarm. That took fast thinking.
1: Well, I did it fast, all right. Where's the whistling bandit?
0: He's handcuffed, right there on the floor.
1: He is? Oh, hello, sucker. Guess he can't wave back.
2: Oh, Gildersleeve, the city is proud of you. How would you like to become permanent police commissioner?
1: Well...
2: Think it over, Gildersleeve. Now we want to get a picture of you for the press. Would you mind demonstrating exactly how you routed the bandits?
1: Oh, no. Be glad to, Mr. Mayor. Chief, hand me one of your tear gas bombs.
0: Anything you want, Commissioner.
1: Thank you, old boy. Stand back, folks. Well, I was standing right here, and the bandit was coming toward me with three guns. Two of his and one of mine.
2: Fritz.
1: Yeah, here I was, armed only with a tear gas bomb. I knew it was him or me, Mr. Mayor, but I couldn't let the city down. So I grabbed the tear gas bomb like this. Hoop, hoop, hoop. Look out! Sorry, Mr. Mayor. I'll open the window. Oh, Fred, the heck with this job. I want to stay water.

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1: Folks, maybe I haven't had much experience as police commissioner, but for 3 hours I've been grilling the whistling bandit, and now he's ready to make a complete confession, and I thought you'd like to hear it. Go ahead, Jolly.
2: Crime does not pay.
1: Thank you, Mr. Jolly. Good night, folks.
0: The Great Gildersleeve is played by Harold Perry. The show is written by John Elliott and Andy White, with music by Jack Meekin. Included in the cast are Walter Tetley, Mary Lee Robb, Lillian Randolph, Earl Ross, and Richard LeGrand. This is John Wald saying goodnight for the Kraft Foods Company, makers of the famous line of Kraft quality food products. And be sure to listen next Wednesday and every Wednesday for the further adventures of the Great Gildersleeve.
1: You bet.
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6: I'm the Comic Weekly Man, the jolly Comic Weekly Man, and I'm here to read the funnies to you happy boys and honeys. 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
7: Hello, hello, hello.
6: Little Miss Honey, how are you today?
7: Happy as a lark.
6: Oh, and what a beautiful lark.
7: Thank you. And how are you?
6: Just full of joy bubbles.
7: Oh, that's wonderful. How did you get that way?
6: Oh, when everybody is happy and laughing, I just... And the joy bubbles go inside me.
7: What?
6: Well, here, I'll show you. Laugh.
7: What should I laugh at?
6: Laugh because you're happy.
7: Oh, all right.
6: Now I sniff. See? I sniffed and the joy bubbles went right inside me.
7: Yes, that's wonderful. Now will you please read me the funny?
6: Puck the Comic
7: Yes.
6: Weekly? Very well, I will in just a moment. But before I do, let's listen to this nice man. Now here we go with Puck the Comic Weekly, and on the first page, hop along, Cassidy.
7: Magic words for the music, please.
6: Very well, my lady. Six guns blazing as he thunders along. Give us music for hop along. Hoppy and his pals have escaped from the Rock Mesa and have trailed Sloth the outlaw to the town of Buckskin. They find a big crowd there. A man named Higgins is telling the sheriff...
8: When I made camp about midway between Sutter Creek and El Paso, by morning my money belt was gone, Sheriff.
6: The sheriff asks, Well, who else knew you were toting $5,000 in cash, Newt? Last picture of the row, the man named Newt Higgins replies,
8: Why, nobody. I drew the cash from the bank, left town quiet-like. Not a living soul followed me.
9: The sheriff says, are you sure you didn't notice anything peculiar? First picture, next row, Higgins answers,
8: only that I was all fired drowsy just for a bed of down.
9: The sheriff grunts. Same old story. Well, I'll send a posse to look around. One of the men remarks that it must be these ghost raiders again. California says, first picture, top row,
8: hey, suppose Sloat's tied in with whoever's behind these, Hoppy?
9: Hoppy answers, we'll know that after we find Sloat. Meanwhile, at this moment, upstairs in the doctor's office, Sloat looks out the window and sees Hoppy. He exclaims,
10: hey, Cassidy and his two pards are down there, Doc. How in blue thunder could they have escaped from that rock maze?
9: Doc Wiley tells Sloat he better get out of there before Hoppy finds him. First picture, next row, he says,
8: here, take this money belt. There's 5,000 in it. Enough to keep you till things blow over. Use my rig, parked out back. Hit the south trail. Hurry!
9: Sloat escapes in the doc's buggy by the back way. Wiley smiles and watches him drop off. First picture, bottom row, and calls,
8: oh, Sheriff! A stranger with a wounded arm just held me up, stole my rig, and headed toward the south trail.
9: Lucky exclaims,
10: hey, sounds like Sloat.
9: The sheriff says,
10: well, I'd round up a posse, Doc, but the boys are all out gunning for those ghost raiders.
9: Wiley answers, last picture.
8: Then somebody better start gunning for this man. He was wearing Newt Higgins' money belt.
7: Oh, those crooks. They're even crooked with each other.
9: Yes, Sloat tried to chisel in on Doc Wiley's racket, and now Wiley is trying to get Sloat shot by the sheriff.
7: I wonder whether Hoppy will go along with the sheriff after Sloat.
9: Well, we'll find that out next week. Well, now let's turn over the page and see what's happening with Prince Val.
7: Yes, please, because Val had come back to see Arf, and when he got there, he learned that Arf only had one leg.
9: Yes, and naturally Arf is very, very unhappy about that.
7: Yes, because Arf had hoped to become a great hero and a famous knight. I wonder what Val's going to do.
9: Well, let's read now and find out. So here we go with Prince Valiant in the days of King Arthur. Eckert, Breckett, Grey Malkin, and Quince. Music romantic for a fair, fair prince. Arf has survived the loss of one of his frozen feet, but it seems as if he'll not outlive his shattered dream. He has no will to live now that he cannot become a great warrior, a knight champion. He asks bitterly,
8: who ever heard of a one-legged knight?
9: Val says sharply, I have. Last picture, top row, Arf looks up in surprise at Prince Valiant. Never had his warm-hearted chief spoken so sharply. Val repeats, I have. The youth who was arrowmaker to King Arthur has but one leg. Gunder Harl, the great Norse shipbuilder, has only one leg and one arm. Arf stares at Val, pain written all over his face to hear his hero speak so sharply to him. First picture, next row, Val turns away that he may not see the hurt in the boy's eyes. Val says, we still have much work to do ere we return home. And then Val walks out of the room without looking back at Arf. His heart hurts within him for having caused pain to the boy he loves so much. But he knows the only way to make Arf forget his misery is to make him believe that he still can be a man among men, even though he has only one leg. Val says to the doctor, watch him closely, doctor. Report any change in his condition. The hours drag by. But finally, last picture, second row, the doctor returns to Val, who's been taking a nap. The doctor's face beams, and he says,
8: oh, he cried like a tired child until he slept. But when he woke, a change had taken place, for he said, tell my chief I am ready to do what I may.
9: Quickly, Val goes to Arf. First picture, bottom row, Arf looks up as his chief enters. Val grins at him, and then says, well, you've been quite a responsibility, but now you can be of great help. Lady Alita and I have taught you to read and write, so take these notes I've kept and write a full report of our mission for the king. Get busy, secretary. And then he rumples up the lad's hair and is gone. There's a long silence while hoofbeats fade into the distance. Last picture, Arf shouts,
8: Bring me parchment, inkhorn, and quills. I've got work to do.
7: Oh, Val even had me fooled. I thought he was being cruel to Arf and wasn't sorry for him.
9: Well, Val was very sorry and felt very badly, but he knew he had to make Arf believe in himself and believe that his life wasn't ruined.
7: Yes, and it worked, too, because look how happy Arf is now. He knows now that he can still be of service.
9: Oh, yes, indeed. You know, the greatest bravery isn't always shown when you're a fighter. Why, sometimes the bravest people are those who have to sit and wait, because it takes courage not to become disheartened.
7: Yes, it does. I thought I would never get over the measles, but I did. And now look at me.
9: I am, and I think you're lovely.
7: Thank you.
9: You're welcome. Now?
7: No, now is the time for Donald Duck. He always does such silly things. I want to see what silly things he does today.
9: Well, let's turn over the page. And there he is in the middle of page 5. And here we go with Donald Duck. Say the magic words with me. Squeeze him, squeeze him, squiddly chicka-chack. Let's have music to fit a quack, quack. Donald's explaining a bright idea to his nephews, Louie, Huey, Dewey. They go out to their car, each carrying a pail of cloths. Donald says,
11: "We got to hurry. It'll be dark in half an hour."
9: And they jump in the car and drive away. They arrive at the road to the Ajax Drive-In Theater. Lots of cars are driving into the theater. Donald races up and down the road past the other cars, kicking up clouds and clouds of dust. The drivers of the other cars scowl furiously at Donald, but he pays no attention to them and races up and down the road again, stirring up clouds and clouds of dust. Fourth picture, top row, Donald says,
11: "How'd we do?"
9: Dewey answers,
11: "You better make the run once more to be sure."
9: So down the road they go once more, stirring up more clouds of dust. Dewey looks back and sees the air is full of dust and says cheerfully,
11: "That's better."
9: First picture, bottom row, they stop their car. Donald says,
11: "Okay, get out the equipment while I put up the sign."
9: So he hammers a sign on a board fence. And then he says,
11: "Okay, boys, we're in business."
9: Last picture, an hour and a half later, a line of cars is parked in front of Donald's sign, which says,
11: "Windshield's watch, 25 cents.
9: And Donald, Huey, and Dewey, and Louie are hard at work washing the windshields of the cars that are coming out of the drive-in theater. And the motorists are annoyed at the money their dirty windshields is costing them. And Donald, cheerful as a chipmunk at the money he's making, sings as he works.
11: "Wash your windshields for a quarter so you can see the road to drive like you want to."
7: Donald did have a good skiing, didn't he?
9: Yes. There ain't so much dust on the road that the windshields of all the cars got dirty.
7: And then when they came out, they saw Donald's sign, and Donald made the money by washing the dirt off all the windshields on the cars.
9: Yes, the dirt that he got on those cars himself.
7: It really wasn't fair, but it was very funny.
9: I quite agree.
7: Now is the time for Dagwood and Blondie.
9: It certainly is.
7: Oh, and here they are on the first page of the second section.
9: And here we go with Dagwood and Blondie. Ramafoo, ramafum, zim, zam, zombie. Conjure me music for Dagwood and Blondie. Dagwood's doorbell rings. He goes to open it, and a homely-looking man says,
12: "Oh, I'm selling men's wallets."
9: Dagwood replies, "I don't need a wallet," and starts to close the door. But the man sticks his foot and arm through and tries to push the door open, saying,
12: "Yeah, but they're genuine cowhide."
9: Dagwood tries to push the door closed and says,
12: "No, I say, and I mean it."
9: But he can't get the door closed, so he quickly jerks it open. And the man stumbles on Dagwood, saying,
12: "They come in two colors, black and tan."
9: Dagwood throws him out, saying, "No!" He slams the door shut, locks it. First picture, next row, saying,
12: "Huh, I
8: finally got rid of him and locked the door. And he turns around. And there's the salesman who says,
12: You forgot your back door was unlocked.
8: Dagwood picks him up. The last picture, second row, runs for the back door with him. The salesman says,
12: It fits all my pockets.
8: First picture, next row, Dagwood throws him out the door. Dagwood says, I'm exhausted, but I won. I'm the winner. He slams the door shut, locks it, and says, My victory of man over salesman is complete. I've got both doors locked. But the salesman, undaunted, starts ringing the doorbell again. Dagwood says, last picture of the row, Let him keep ringing that doorbell. I'll celebrate my victory with a nice hot bath to soothe my jangled nerves. First picture, bottom row, Blondie comes home. The salesman, who is still waiting on the front steps, holds out his wallets and says politely,
12: Oh, how do you do, lady? Would you like to buy a wallet for your husband?
8: Blondie smiles and... A few minutes later, Dagwood is lying in the bathtub thinking how cleverly he had outsmarted the salesman. Suddenly, the bathroom door opens, and the salesman sticks his head in and says,
12: Hey, buddy, I just wanted to tell you, I sold your wife a wallet.
8: Dagwood moans,
12: Oh, no!
8: The salesman slams the door shut, and Dagwood is alone again with his memories. Suddenly, a tear trickles down Dagwood's face and drops in the water, and then another, until... And then Blondie opens the door, last picture, holding the wallet in her hand. And she says cheerfully that she didn't know that Dagwood was taking a bath. And Dagwood, whose head is just barely out of the water, sobs,
12: Some of it's bath water, but most of it's tears.
7: Well, why is he crying? After all, the salesman didn't sell him the wallet.
8: No, but Blondie spent his money.
7: Oh, yes. Poor Dagwood. After all that work, the salesman outsmarted him.
8: Yep, it looks like Dagwood just can't win.
7: No. Now look, here's Roy Rogers underneath Dagwood. Will you please read that?
8: I'll read that in just a moment. But first, here's that nice man again with something interesting to say. Now here we go again with Puck the Comic Weekly, and on page one of the second section, Roy Rogers, King of the Cowboys.
7: Magic words for the music, please.
8: Very well, m'lady. Hi-yip-hi-yo. Now here we go with Roy and Trigger. Hi-yip-hi-yo. Roy has heard that someone was seen riding Trigger Jr. Down the trail Roy goes, burning leather. He says... Stretch, Trigger. The Rawhide Sheriff's right about seeing a strange hombre riding Trigger Jr. We're trailing a horse thief. As he nears the railroad tracks, he exclaims, Hey, sounds like home. That's old 88 pulling the grade. Hey, maybe Pete the engineer can tell me what's wrong at the Double R Bar. From the top of the grade, Roy sees below a masked man on Trigger Jr. flagging the train. As the train stops, the masked man reaches for his gun, but it's stuck, and he says, Reach for the sky. This is a holdup, I think. The engineer, seeing the fumbling bandit, laughs last picture top row. Hey, what's the matter, Jesse James? You got fish hooks on that six-shooter? And the fireman says,
13: Yeah, take your time. We ain't in no hurry.
8: The bandit says,
12: Gun seems to be stuck.
8: The engineer laughs. The bandit first picture bottom row says,
12: I'll teach you to laugh at Killer Monty.
8: Suddenly a shot rings out. The bandit yelps, Hey, help! The shot frightens Trigger Jr. and he bucks the bandit on. At this moment, Roy gallops up. The engineer exclaims,
13: Hey, Joe, that's Roy Rogers.
8: They lift the bandit to his feet and the engineer tells Roy,
13: This dang tenderfoot was trying to hold up the train, Roy, but he couldn't get his shooting iron out.
8: Roy gets off Trigger, saying, Well, I got a few questions to ask this hombre. Last picture, Roy confronts the bandit, saying, Now, first, let's find out how come you're riding Trigger Jr. and wearing one of my hats. The bandit trembled, saying, "Please, Mr. Rogers, it's all a mistake."
7: That was very funny. Can you imagine that man saying, "This is a holdup, I think"?
9: It certainly is funny.
7: Oh, I'm anxious to find out who that man is. He's so silly.
9: Yes.
7: And I'm mighty happy that Roy got Trigger Jr. back again, because I was really worried. He's such a beautiful horse.
9: Oh, isn't he, though? Well, next week we'll find out more about this bandit who has glue on his fingers.
7: Good. Is this the time we read Flash Gordon?
9: I think it is, so let's turn over the page. And there he is, Flash Gordon.
7: Oh, and this is really getting serious, because you remember Flash is on the moon.
9: Yes, trying to find out who was firing the meteors at Earth.
7: And then he discovered a lot of Beetlemen were ruled by that Earthman named Rock.
9: And last week, Rock captured Flash, Dale, and Professor Bright.
7: So let's be quick and see what he's going to do.
9: Very well, here we go with Flash Gordon. Rega rega doon doon, saskamatash. Let's have music for Heroic Flash. Flash, Dale, and Professor Bright, their hands bound behind them and guarded by the Beetlemen, listen as Rock, the mad scientist who preceded Flash's party to the moon, dooms them to death on its airless surface. He boasts,
14: "You'll never return to the Earth to warn them of my plans. I'm going to destroy the Earth with my meteor gun."
9: When Rock turns away for a moment, Flash whispers to Dale, "I think I can work loose from these spun glass bonds, but if I fail, our end will be quick and painless." Dale gazes at him tenderly and murmurs that she isn't afraid because they'll be together. Last picture, top row, while Flash is struggling with the ropes, the guard has changed, and the new sentry tells him by telepathy,
15: "I'm the moon man you caught and then freed. You are good. Rock is evil. I, Kor, was king of the moon men before Rock came from Earth and made us slaves."
9: First picture, bottom row. Kor melts the spun glass bindings. Flash says, "Give me the torch. I'll free Dale and Professor Bright." Dale is nervous for the first time and pleads for them to hurry. After releasing Dale, Flash goes to work on Professor Bright's bonds. Suddenly, last picture, a secret door opens in the side of the cavern, and Rock appears, blazing away with a ray gun he captured from Flash. The first blast stuns Kor, the moon man. Rock draws a bead on Flash and shouts,
14: "Surrender or die!"
7: Flash was about to get free.
9: Yes, I thought he was going to escape and would be free to fight Rock on equal terms again.
7: And here Rock is aiming right at Flash. You think you'll be killed?
9: Well, next week we'll find out.
7: All right. Now is the time for Dick's adventures. You remember an English officer named Major Andre had come to the fort that was commanded by General Benedict Arnold?
9: Oh, yes, and he'd come under pretense of exchanging prisoners of war.
7: Yes, but I think something else is happening. I think there's some crooked work.
9: I think maybe you're right. Just as Dick was returning Major Andre to the ship, the guns at the fort saw the English ship in the river and began firing at it.
7: And morning came, and Major Andre said to Dick, "Hide me, quick. I wonder what's going to happen."
9: Well, let's read right now and find out. Here we go with Dick's adventures. Say the magic words with me.
7: Rickety-pack-a-zack-a-zick.
9: Let's have music for Adventurous Dick. Although perplexed with suspicions of treason, Dick obeys orders and is conducting British Major Andre back to his waiting ship just below West Point, when suddenly at dawn, the colonial American cannons start thundering. Andre cries in alarm,
16: "Hide me, Sergeant! This shelling is preventing my return to my ship! I'm carrying valuable information regarding the exchange of prisoners of war!"
9: Realizing he has already blurted out too much to his alert Yankee escort, Andre, last picture top row, demands Dick report back to General Arnold to halt the firing. At first picture next row, the cannonading stops, and for an excellent reason. The British sloop has weighed anchor and is scuttling down the Hudson to safety, with the result that Major Andre now finds himself abandoned, last picture second row, within the American lines. He exclaims,
16: "I'll be captured! General Arnold must get me back!"
9: Leaving the frightened enemy officer in temporary shelter, Dick hastens back to West Point. Dick reports to General Benedict Arnold, who listens, his face tense. Then he decides. He scribbles something on a paper, then says to Dick,
10: "Row him down the river until you reach the house I've noted here. At nightfall, row him across, close to the British lines."
9: Dick carries out General Arnold's orders, rowing Major Andre across the river. Andre keeps his British uniform hidden under a greatcoat. Dick says meaningfully,
13: "Our men treat captured soldiers in uniform well, but disguised in civilian clothes, they hang them as spies, sir."
7: Ooh, that Major Andre and Benedict Arnold look really worried about this.
9: Yes, they do.
7: And I think that's suspicious, too, because if they had nothing to be guilty about, why would they be worried?
9: You know, that's good detective work.
7: Thank you. What does Dick mean about the clothes?
9: Well, if you're captured wearing your soldier's uniform, you'll be treated just as a British, as a prisoner of war, fed and put in a sort of jail. But if you're a soldier and you're caught wearing street clothes, civilian clothes, then you can be hanged as a spy.
7: Oh, no wonder Andre's worried.
9: Mm-hmm. Well, we'll find out more about what's going to happen next week.
7: All right. Now, will you please read me Rusty Riley? Here he is, right under Dick's Adventures. You remember last week, Rusty and Tex got away from that island by using that locomotive.
9: Yes, but Smith has followed them across the trestle.
7: And Tex told Rusty that he was going to fight Smith.
9: Yes, and then you remember, too, that the man in the tower saw him through the spyglass, and he's called the sheriff.
7: I hope the sheriff gets there before anything bad happens to Tex.
9: Well, let's read right now and find out. With Rusty Riley. Gallop and run till the road is dusty. Give us music for his horse and Rusty. As Tex approaches Smith, Smith pulls off his coat, saying,
13: "I'm giving you one more chance. Give me that paper, and you and the boy won't get hurt. But I want those plans."
9: Tex replies, "Smith, you're more loco than I thought. If you figure I'll help you get away with a military secret without a fight, just try to get it." Rusty ties Big Blaze to a tree, saying,
17: "Oh, easy, Blaze, don't get excited. I'm going to tie you to this tree, because I might have to help Tex."
9: And then he runs toward Tex. Smith closes in on him, third picture, top row. Rusty watches him, sees Tex swing and miss. Rusty exclaims,
17: "He's too clever for Tex. He ducked that left like a real boxer."
9: And suddenly he sees Smith pick up a rock and hit Tex with it. Rusty exclaims, last picture, top row.
17: "Oh, golly, he's knocked Tex out with a rock. Smith, you stop that."
9: And he runs up to Smith, first picture, bottom row, saying angrily,
17: "What kind of a coward are you to hit a man with a rock?"
9: Smith snarls, "Get back in those woods, kid, or I'll finish you off, too." At this moment, a voice rings out,
18: "You ain't gonna finish off nothing, bud. Drop that rock. Now, just what's going on here?"
9: Rusty sees it's the sheriff and the state police. The sheriff walks up saying,
18: "I'm the sheriff, and I'm arresting you all for stealing a locomotive."
9: The state trooper leans over Tex and asks, "And what's wrong with this man?" Rusty exclaims,
17: "Well, that other man knocked him out with a rock."
9: Tex rubs his head and slowly sits up, last picture. The state trooper says, "Now, this guy's okay. He was just knocked out." Rusty looks around quickly and then exclaims,
17: "Hey, there he goes! Golly, he's starting the engine!"
7: Oh, my goodness. While they were all looking at Tex, that mean crook Smith slipped away.
9: Yes, and if they don't move fast, he's apt to get that train started and escape.
7: I wonder whether Rusty took those secret plans with him or whether they're on the train.
9: Well, that's something we'll find out next week.
7: My, I can hardly wait.
9: Oh, you've got lots of other funnies to read until you see me. Barney Google, Jungle Jim, the Lone Ranger, the Phantom.
7: And I'll read them all, too. And I'll see you, too, next week, Mr. Comic Weekly Man.
9: And I'll be looking for you. Now, that's all the time I have. But before I go, here's that nice man with some more interesting information. Well, honey, and all you boys and girls, I gotta go now.
7: All right, Mr. Comic Weekly Man, but I'll be waiting for you next week.
9: Okay, that's a date, and a date with all you boys and girls. Be sure to meet me with our little friend, Miss Honey, next week when I read Puck the Comic Weekly. For I'm the Comic Weekly Man, the jolly Comic Weekly Man. I'll be back to read the funnies to you happy boys and honeys. Don't forget, boys and girls, see you all next week.

0: Well, come in, Smithers. What is it? Speak up, boy. Orange juice.
1: No, sir. New Kellogg's Rise and Shine.
0: Hey, fiendish.
1: And look at this, sir.
0: No peel, no pepsin, it's got vitamin C. Well, Smithers, I suppose this is it.
1: What are you doing, sir?
0: Thank you, Governor. Wife and three peps to support. Thank you.
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13: 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Tonight, the subject of our FBI file, bank robbery. Its title, Killer for Hire.

0: We often hear crime referred to as big business. This is not an accurate comparison. To a certain extent, the underworld has adopted some methods of large businesses. It controls huge amounts of capital, requires keen management and planning, demands efficiency of its employees in carrying out its orders. But here the similarity ends. Whereas businessmen can survey and graph their future prospects with some degree of accuracy, criminals cannot. For the simple reason that slip-ups, disloyalty of their underlings, unanticipated moves on the part of law enforcement officials, all these are unpredictable hazards. The underworld can never close its books, knowing for sure that all the figures are in. Tonight, your FBI presents another case from its files. It shows how a well-planned crime can go wrong, even years after its apparently successful completion. Tonight's FBI file opens in a smart nightclub located in a large Midwestern city. In a small office in the rear of this establishment, Dan Preston, the owner of the club, is just greeting a visitor.
1: Sit down, Mr. Graham.
2: Okay.
1: You cigars?
2: No.
1: When'd you get in town?
2: A couple of hours ago.
1: Well, you made good time.
2: Yeah, I want to get out just as quick.
1: Very well. We'll get right down to business.
2: Good.
1: Are you familiar with this town?
2: Not very.
1: Do you know where the Central Hotel is?
2: No, but I'll find it.
1: It's over on the west side. It's a small hotel. You may have
2: Look,
1: to...
2: Look, can a cab get there?
1: Yeah.
2: Well, forget the directions. Just give me the address.
1: Okay. Here it is.
2: Right.
1: The party I want taken care of lives in the Central Hotel, room 819.
2: Uh-huh.
1: Here's the key.
2: What's the party's name?
1: Burton.
2: I got it.
1: Graham?
2: Yeah.
1: How do you intend to handle the killing?
2: Why?
1: Well, I just thought, in as much as this is a hotel, you're going to...
2: Look, Mr. Preston, let's get something straight, huh? You own this nightclub, don't you?
1: Yeah.
2: Am I telling you how to run it?
1: No.
2: And don't tell me how to run my business.
1: I'm sorry.
2: What about money?
1: I'll pay when the job is done. You can come back here tomorrow night.
2: I don't want to wait around that long. What's the matter with tomorrow morning?
1: I won't be here.
2: Well, where do you live? I'll come there.
1: All right. Here's my card.
2: Thanks. Guess it's time I went to work.

0: Don't rumble, sweetheart.
1: Who are you?
0: It don't matter.
1: How did
0: Look,
1: you get...
0: I got a gun here. Now let me ask the questions, huh?
1: Go ahead.
0: You live in this room?
1: Yes.
0: What's your name?
1: Burton.
0: Where's your husband?
1: I don't have one.
0: Well, where's your brother, then, your father?
1: That's a blank, too, mister.
0: Who else lives in this room with you?
1: Nobody.
0: You live here alone?
1: Yeah.
0: This is no good.
1: Where are you going?
0: I'm getting out of here.
1: Wait.
0: Out of my way.
1: I want to ask you one question.
0: Well?
1: Who sent you here?
0: Nobody.
1: Honey, I've been around. I know a hired gunsel when I see one.
0: Is that a fact?
1: Yes. That is your touch, right?
0: You're right.
1: Now tell me who paid you to come here.
0: No dice.
1: Was it a guy named Preston? Was it?
0: Sweetheart, in my business, we always protect the client.
1: I know it was Preston. I should have figured he'd make this kind of play.
0: Look, what difference does it make who it was? You came off lucky, didn't you?
1: Yeah.
0: And forget it. Now let me out of here.
1: Wait. One more question.
0: What now?
1: You were paid to get rid of me. Why didn't you do it?
0: Look, I don't...
1: I want to know.
0: I don't kill dames.
1: Oh. Do you buy dames drinks?
0: Sometimes.
1: I'm awful thirsty.

0: In the same city, a bit later that evening, in the FBI field office, Special Agent Jim Taylor has just returned from an assignment.
1: Jim?
2: Yeah, Paul?
1: A call came in for you less than 5 minutes ago. I took the message.
2: Oh, what was it?
1: Interstate Bus Company. A driver you wanted to see is out of town. He'll come over here to see you first thing in the morning.
2: Oh, good.
1: What are you working on?
2: Boy, it's kind of a strange assignment.
1: What's the story?
2: A thief named Wally Lander was convicted 2 years ago for sticking up a bank messenger. Over $78,000 was stolen on the job, and this money was never recovered.
1: Yes?
2: A few days ago, Lander sent word to the warden at State's prison that he wanted to give some information as to the whereabouts of the money.
1: What brought that on?
2: Well, it turned out to be revenge. Lander revealed that he had two Confederates on the job, a man and a woman. They evidently promised to take care of Lander's family out of the loot, and when they reneged, he talked.
1: Who were these people?
2: Man's name was Dan Guthrie. The woman, she was Guthrie's girl. Her name was Gwen Burton.
1: And you're looking for them?
2: Yeah, that's right.
1: What progress have you made?
2: Well, we've established that Guthrie and his girl were living in Cleveland at the time of the robbery. Immediately after it, Guthrie disappeared.
1: What about the Burton girl?
2: No, she stayed on there. Evidently, Guthrie walked out on her. She was living in a cheap room, working as cashier in a restaurant.
1: He apparently wound up with all the money.
2: Yeah, tell me.
1: Has the girl been picked up?
2: No, she left Cleveland 2 days ago. Believed to be headed for here.
1: I see.
2: From what we could gather, she's looking for Guthrie. She'd been tipped off that he was here.
1: Do you know where to find her?
2: No, not yet. This bus driver I sent for may help us on that, though. She was on his bus.
1: Have you alerted the local police?
2: Yeah, gave them the girl's picture, and they're starting a check on all hotels. Should get something on her very soon.

0: Harry, I could go on for hours with all the details, but that's more or less the story.
1: Sounds like a nice guy.
0: Charming.
1: Look, when he walked out on you, didn't he leave you any part of that $78,000?
0: Nah.
1: How about the guy in the can? Did he do anything for him?
0: Wally Lander?
1: Yeah.
0: Not a nickel's worth. Harry, can we have another drink?
1: Oh, sure, honey. Waiter.

0: Sure, honey. Waiter.
1: Yeah?
0: Let's have the same thing, huh?
1: Right.
0: But, honey, how'd you tail him here?
2: Well, like I told you, I was a cashier in this joint in Cleveland.
0: Yeah.
2: An old-time grifter came in one night, slipped me a note when he paid his check.
0: Uh-huh.
2: The note said he'd seen Guthrie in this town, that he was using his old name, Preston.
0: Oh.
2: It also said he was doing what he always wanted to do. Well, I knew that meant he was operating a nightclub.
0: So?
2: So I called enough joints till I finally nailed him.
0: Well, did you ask him for your cut?
2: Well, of course. He said he'd bring it to me tonight. Instead, he sent you. He did send you, didn't he?
0: Yeah.
2: I knew it.
0: Are you sorry?
2: Not now.
1: Here you are.
0: Oh, just set him down.
1: Right.
2: Harry.
0: Yeah, honey.
2: How much was he paying you?
0: For knocking you off?
2: Yeah.
0: Five bills.
2: Did you collect?
0: No.
2: You know, he owes me a pretty good chunk. My end of that job was over $20,000.
0: Solid numbers.
2: If you'll take a marker, how'd you like to work for me?
0: You just made yourself a deal.

0: Jim, did you talk to the bus driver?
1: Yeah, he just left here.
0: Give you anything?
1: Well, I showed him the Burton girl's picture. He definitely identified her, said that she'd come in on his bus.
0: Did he have any idea where she went?
1: No, unfortunately, he didn't.
0: Oh, these pictures just came in, Jim.
1: No, what are they?
0: Pictures of Guthrie.
1: Oh, fine.
0: Washington also sent a copy of his record.
1: Good. Can I see it, please?
0: Shelly, here you are.
1: Thanks.
0: I read through it. There's nothing there at all to indicate where he's been for the last 2 years.
1: No, I didn't imagine there would be. After all, he wound up with that $78,000. That's enough for a man to retire on for a few years at least.
0: Do you think he's gone into some legitimate business?
1: Yeah, could be.
0: Well, even if he's here in town, he won't be easy to find. Probably changed his name, even his appearance.
1: Yeah, I figured.
0: Jim, I sent Guthrie's pictures and a copy of his record to the police. They might have something on him.
1: I hope so. It'll make it look... No, I'll get a call. Special Agent Taylor. Oh, yes, Sergeant. Yeah, wait till I write that down, will you? Okay. Good work, Sergeant. Yeah, thanks a lot. Bye. Paul, we're getting some action.
0: What, Jim?
1: That was police headquarters. The Burton girl is registered at the Central Hotel. I think I better get right over there.

0: Hello, Mr. Preston.
1: What are you doing here?
0: Waiting for you.
1: How did you get into my apartment?
0: You told me to come here.
1: Not while I was out.
0: I don't like to hang around in hallways.
1: I don't like intruders.
0: That makes us even.
1: Did you go to the Central Hotel last night?
0: Yeah.
1: Well?
0: Well, what?
1: Did you take care of that party?
0: Nope.
1: Why not?
0: You didn't tell me it was a dame.
1: What difference does that make?
0: That's out of my line.
1: Look, I made a deal with you.
0: I got a better offer.
1: What do you mean?
2: Better let me tell him, Harry.
1: Gwen.
2: Hello, Dan.
1: Gwen, where did you come from?
2: Mr. Graham brought me here.
1: Huh?
2: Yeah, he's in a brand new business. Now he brings them back alive.
1: What's this all about?
0: Why don't you give him the rundown, honey?
2: Mr. Graham here is now working for me.
1: Now, look.
2: I told him our whole story, Dan. He figures I'm a lot more reliable to do business with.
1: What are you talking about?
2: $78,000. That's the amount you ran out with, remember?
1: Now, Gwen, in the first
2: place... Save the alibis. We ain't got time for that. We ain't got time for any chatter. We just came here to collect.
1: Collect what?
2: My end. I figured it out on the way over. It comes to $26,000.
1: This whole thing is ridiculous.
2: I want my cut, Dan, now.
1: You're not getting anything.
0: Mister, you're in no position to talk that way.
1: You keep out of this.
0: I've got to protect my interests. I'm on the payroll.
1: Now get out of here, both of you.
2: Harry, show him I mean business, huh?
0: Yeah, sure, honey.
1: Now, wait a minute.
0: A few more treatments, honey. You'll collect.

0: will return in just a moment to tonight's exciting case from the official files of your FBI. But right now, I'd like to explode a popular notion. Making big money is not always the answer to a successful future. People with average incomes are able to protect their families, provide for their children's education, own their own homes free and clear, and provide freedom from worry after 60. Now, the experience of Mr. George Gaines may show you how you, too, can enjoy greater peace of mind. Will you tell us, Mr. Gaines, how an Equitable Society representative solved your problem?
1: Well, I'm a working man, Mr. Keating. While I have Social Security, I knew that wouldn't be enough to keep my wife and kids well housed, well clothed, and well fed if something happened to me. And it worried me. And then I heard you talk about a plan that would protect my family, no matter what.
0: That's the Equitable Family Security Plan.
1: Yes, the Family Security Plan. So I called up our local Equitable representative. 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
0: The Equitable Life Assurance Society of the United States. And now back to tonight's FBI file, Killer for Hire.

0: Time and time again, you've probably heard the expression, honor among thieves. Case after case from FBI files reveals, just as does tonight's story, that there's not much. There just isn't room in the criminal mind for honor in our sense of the word. In order to be a criminal, one must crush all normal moral codes, must develop a new set of rules to live by. It's a lonely life, living in the shadows of the underworld. Never for a moment dare a person trust completely his fellow criminals. Nor for one moment can he relax his vigilance to protect himself from betrayal. Just as Gwen Burton, Dan Preston, and Harry Graham have to be always on guard in tonight's FBI case. Tonight's file continues in Dan Preston's apartment. Preston, still unconscious, is stretched out on the floor. His erstwhile girl, Gwen Burton, and her gunman confederate are searching the premises.
1: Find anything in that desk, honey?
2: Not yet. Let's see what's in this drawer.
1: I figured there'd be a wall safe behind one of these pictures.
2: Well, this is full of nothing but letters. Why, that dirty cheat. These letters are from dames.
1: Well, what's the matter?
2: Look at this. This letter was written 3 years ago. I was still going with him then. My darling Dan, our date last night will be remembered always. How do you like that guy?
1: Will you stop being a female? We got work to do.
2: Well, there's no dough on his desk. Where else can we...
1: Wait a minute. He's coming, too.
2: How do we handle it now?
1: We'll find out where his dough is. Otherwise, he gets the full treatment.
2: Good.
3: Oh, what... What hit me?
1: You were standing right on the track, mister.
3: Oh.
1: Next time, you don't get off so easy.
3: Can I get up?
1: Stay where you are.
4: And let's continue our discussion. Before you left us, we were talking about $26,000, Dan.
3: I know.
1: The girl wants her money, mister.
3: But I tell you...
1: Look, let me tip you off. From now on, I use a gun. Now get it up.
3: I haven't got it here.
4: Where is it?
3: In my office at the club.
4: Where in the office?
3: In a safe.
4: Okay, I want you to call the club. Tell them I'm coming over. Tell them I'm getting something out of the safe to bring back to you. You'll do that, won't you?
3: Okay.
1: How about the combination?
3: I'll give it to her.
4: Well, honey, let me have it now.
5: Jim, I've been looking all over for you. The hotel manager said you were on the floor below.
6: Oh, did you get the search warrant?
5: Yeah, I have it right here.
6: Good. This is the Burton girl's room. I got a pass key.
5: No sign of her, Jim?
6: No, she left the hotel early this morning. Hasn't returned since. There's a man with her, but he didn't answer to Guthrie's description. Nah, it doesn't. Go ahead, Paul.
5: Right.
6: Well, it might be a good idea to search her room, see if we get any leads.
5: Well, there's a small bag over there.
6: Yeah, I'll take a look at that.
5: I'll see what's in that closet.
6: Okay.
5: Did the management give you any line on what she's been doing?
6: No, not much. He said she made quite a few phone calls. It's getting the slips together. We'll pick them up on our way out.
5: There's nothing in here.
6: And I got something.
5: Yeah? Well, what is it?
6: It's a note.
5: What does it say?
6: Well, it's addressed to her from a man who signs himself Pete.
5: Yes?
6: It says he saw Guthrie here. Guthrie's using his old name.
5: Uh-huh.
6: Also states he's doing what he always wanted to do. The Burton girl must know both these things.
5: In that case, Jim, she's probably already found him.
6: I know, which means she may never come back here. Well, we'll post someone here to watch for her anyway.
5: Right.
6: Let's get on and pick up those slips on the telephone call she made.

0: Graham.
1: Yeah?
0: Why don't you put that gun away? It makes me nervous.
1: I'd be nervous without it.
0: You handled me quite effectively before without a gun.
1: You didn't know the score then.
0: Tell me something, will you?
1: What?
0: Why did you double-cross me?
1: What do you mean?
0: You started out in this deal working for me. Why did you switch?
1: I didn't like the way you operate.
0: Was that the only reason?
1: Yeah.
0: I thought it could have been because you got a better offer.
1: That had nothing to do with it.
0: What has she promised you?
1: What's it to you?
0: I'd like to enter my bid.
1: I don't get it.
0: If I were to top her offer, maybe you'd come back to my team.
1: Mister, that's just why I can't do business with you.
0: Okay. Can we have a drink?
1: Yeah, I guess so.
0: There's some scotch in the cabinet there. Would you get it?
1: Where?
0: On the lower shelf.
1: I don't see any scotch.
0: Well, that ties the score.

0: Hey, Jim, the warden of State's prison just called me back.
1: And?
0: He questioned Wally Lander about Guthrie.
1: He came up with any?
0: No, he had no idea what Guthrie's old name was.
1: How about the business he always wanted to be in?
0: He knew nothing about that either. How are you making out?
1: Well, I've combed through Guthrie's record. They didn't give us anything.
0: Any word from the hotel?
1: I just called there 5 minutes ago. Girl still hasn't returned.
2: Excuse me, Jim.
1: Yeah, Bob.
2: Here's a report on his telephone numbers.
1: Oh, thanks. Oh, Bob, they get a location on all of them?
2: Yes. It's all there.
1: Fine. Thanks, Bob.
0: Are these the calls the girl made from the hotel?
1: Yeah, that's right. She made 21 calls.
0: Let's see them, will you?
1: Okay. First one's a nightclub called the Ace of Clubs. Next is the Bar 8, Angel Room.
0: Are they all nightclubs?
1: Well, so far they seem to be. Next three are.
0: Jim, I think we've hit something.
1: Yeah? These four clubs, too?
0: This could be the business Guthrie always wanted to be in.
1: Uh-huh. All these calls were the nightclubs.
0: Did the manager of the hotel give you those calls in the sequence they were made?
1: No, I said they were all mixed up.
0: That's too bad. Obviously, the last call she made was where she found him.
1: Yeah, I know.
0: Well, I guess we'll just have to go to each place and bring Guthrie's picture with us. That should give us...
1: No, wait a minute, Paul. I don't think we'll have to do that.
0: Why not?
1: Well, look, all these clubs begin with either the letter A, B, or C. Now, she must have worked from a classified phone book. Called each club and the order was listed. In that case, the Circle Club is the last place she called. Come on, Paul, that'll be our first place.

0: Come in, Gwen.
1: Where's Harry?
0: He's inside. Did you get the money?
1: Yeah.
0: Hope you didn't have any trouble.
1: No, I thought you said Harry was in here.
0: There he is.
1: Where?
0: Right there on the floor.
1: What happened?
0: It was just my turn to hit him.
1: What is this?
0: It's my party now, Gwen. Let me have my money.
1: Wait a minute.
0: Now, give it to me, I said. Gather, it's in that bag.
1: It's not your money. It belongs to me, and you know it.
0: Honey, we're not going into that again. Besides, you'll have no need for it.
1: Why not?
0: One has to be alive to enjoy money.
1: What are you talking about?
0: I'm going to have to kill you, Gwen. In fact, I'm killing you both.
1: Now, wait, Dan.
0: It'll all be very legitimate, too. I'll say I came in, found you rifling my apartment, and I had to let you have it.
1: You'll never get away with it.
0: Now, you forget, honey, in this town I'm an honest man. Now, would you like it first?
1: Dan, don't. Put away that gun.
0: I'm sorry, Gwen.
2: Drop it, I said. I'll pick up his gun, Jim.
3: Sure. Who are you?
4: We're special agents of the FBI.
1: You heard him. You heard what he was going to do.
4: Yes, Miss Burton, we know all about both of you. That's why the manager let us in the back way. All right, Paul, let's revive that man on the floor and take him all down to the office. Mm-hmm.

Gwen Burton was sentenced to serve 10 years in a federal penitentiary for bank robbery. Her former accomplice was given a 20-year term for the same crime. Harry Graham was turned over to the local authorities to be prosecuted on an old murder charge. And thus your FBI thwarted the plans of three criminals and also apprehended one for whom they had been looking for more than 2 years. 2 years is a long time in the life of a criminal, but not to the Federal Bureau of Investigation, for their patience never runs out. Your FBI never gives up in the search for a criminal, even if it takes 2, 10, or 20 years. No file is ever closed unless it is marked convicted or dead.

0: Did you know that most people, no matter how much money they make, are often in financial hot water? 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
1: Next week, we will dramatize another case from the files of the Federal Bureau of Investigation. Its subject, extortion. Its title, The Bridal Shakedown.
0: The incidents used in tonight's Equitable Life Assurance Society's broadcast are adapted from the files of the Federal Bureau of Investigation. However, all names used are fictitious, and any similarity thereof to the names of places or persons living or dead is accidental. Tonight, the music was composed and conducted by Frederick Steiner. Your narrator was William Woodson, and Special Agent Taylor was played by Stacey Harris. Others in the cast were Anthony Barrett, Jim Backus, Betty Lou Gerson, Tony Hughes, and Carlton Young. This is Your FBI is a Jerry Devine production. This is Larry Keating speaking for the Equitable Life Assurance Society of the United States and the Equitable Society's representative in your community, and inviting you to tune in again next week at this same time when the Equitable Life Assurance Society will bring you another thrilling transcribed story from the files of the Federal Bureau of Investigation. The Bridal Shakedown on This Is Your FBI. This program came to you from Hollywood.
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9: When Jerry Hall managed to get a homing pigeon off through the magnetic fog ring surrounding the Magic Island, the hopes of the Gregory party ran high. Several hours have now passed. It is daylight. The pigeon should have reached the rescue boat with Johnson aboard, but no word has come from Johnson. The radio is silent. Mrs. Gregory and Joan are pacing the deck of the yacht, waiting for news, while Jerry and Captain Tex Bradford are looking around on the strange Isle of Euclidia.
10: Here it is after 8 o'clock, Joan. That pigeon has been gone for 8 hours. And if Johnson has the other boat in the position we expect him to be in... Oh, I forgot we're being overheard, of course.
11: No, Mother. When the fog ring is down and the air is clear as you see it today, it is almost impossible for the sound waves to be picked up this far from the control room. It is only when we are indoors or against some opaque surface that the danger of being overheard is great. And with the fog ring down, there is nothing for the sound waves to be refracted from.
10: Then G-47 and his men must figure that they are very safe today.
11: I have never seen the island as unprotected as it appears to be now. And that is dangerous, Mother.
10: In what way, dear?
11: Nothing on Euclidia is ever what it appears to be. And the fact that it is apparently quiet and safe makes me very sure that some horrible danger threatens.
10: Well, what could happen, Joan? I feel we're all reasonably safe so long as G-47 wants Captain Bradford's formula and doesn't get it.
11: That is true. But how long will it be before he does get it?
10: I think you're needlessly afraid of these scientists, Joan. Tex Bradford is one of the cleverest men I know, and it's entirely possible that he may outwit G-47.
11: I hope you are right, Mother dear.
10: How good it is to hear you say that, Mother dear. For 14 long years, I've looked the world over for you. And at last, we're together. Everything seems so bright and cheerful today. The sea so green and sparkling. The air so clear. It's almost as if this island were all a horrible dream.
11: All that is because the alarms and prisms show there is no boat within 200 miles of us. But let one of those alarms ring, or a shadow cross the plate of one of the reflectors, and in less than 30 seconds, the ring of magnetic fog will surround and cover the island. And it becomes just a prison, shut off from the world.
10: We'll find some way to get back to that world, dear. And then you'll love it just as we do.
11: One thing that worries me, Mother...
10: Yes, dear?
11: That little pigeon left there in his coat. Should we not hide it? G-47 will take it away as soon as he discovers the other one has been used.
10: Tex and I thought of that, but decided it was safer to leave it there.
11: But, Mother... Mother?
10: Yes, of course, but he should be.
11: Mother, what are you talking about?
10: What? Oh, excuse me, dear. But the significance of something you said a moment ago just occurred to me.
11: Something I said?
10: Yes. You said the fog was not in use, and the watch relaxed on the island because the alarms registered no disturbance within 200 miles.
11: That is right, Mother. A boat of any size with motors running would set off the alarms at 200 miles.
10: Then that means that Johnson is not where we expected him to be. He should be within 200 miles. And if he's not, where is he?
11: Would that mean the little pigeon could not get to him?
10: It might, though twice the distance would be easy for the bird. But if Johnson's boat is running away or far off the course, it could give the pigeon serious trouble.
11: Then Captain Bradford's formula would be lost with the little pigeon.
10: The formula wouldn't matter. If it didn't fall into someone else's hands, as Tex could always write that out from memory. But I would hate to lose the little Homer. We've used them all over the world and never lost one.
11: Mother, this Tex you call Captain Bradford, his name is Charles Bradford, is it not?
10: Yes, dear. Tex is only a nickname. Most of the captain's old friends call him that. I think he learned to fly in Texas during the war.
11: And your name is Patricia. Yet Captain Bradford calls you Pat. Is that also a nickname?
10: Yes, dear. Pat is short for Patricia.
11: Well, then I want a nickname also. The captain is Tex. You are Pat. Gerald is Jerry. And I want to be... It is not so easy to make a nickname for Joan, is it?
10: I want to hear your name, Joan. It's both short and pretty, and I like it.
11: It is a nice name, Joan Gregory. And you gave my name to this beautiful boat. You are a wonderful mother.
0: Hey, Mrs. Gregory, Joan, where are you?
10: Back here at the stern rail, Jerry.
0: Okay, come up.
11: That Jerry is such a noisy boy, Mother. But I like him. He always wants to laugh and make fun of things.
10: Jerry's a fine, happy lad, and Tex and I are glad we brought him.
12: Oh, boy, have I got some news. Captain Bradford sent me over here to tell you folks about it. He'll be along in a minute.
10: What is it, Jerry?
11: You have a happy sound in your voice, Jerry. It must be that you have good news.
10: Has Tex found out something to our advantage?
12: He sure has. But we'd better get in the cabin, Mrs. Gregory.
11: It is perfectly safe to talk here, Jerry, when the fog ring is down.
12: That's what you think. But when I was over in the sound chamber with Tex, we heard you and Mrs. Gregory talking about the pigeon.
10: Oh, then we said too much.
12: Oh, you didn't say anything G-47 didn't know already. He saw there was only one pigeon at daylight, and of course he tumbled quick that the other one had been sent away. He just laughed at us.
10: Then what could you have to tell that would be good news?
12: Well, come inside the cabin, where we'll be safe with the opaque cloth.
10: All right.
12: Then I'll tell you about it as much as I can till Tex gets here.
10: Now, what is it, Jerry?
12: Well, old G-47 let Tex and I look through the universal prism reflectors. They were trying to locate Johnson's boat. They got wise about the boat as soon as they noticed the pigeon was gone, I guess.
11: And could you see the boat, Jerry?
12: Yeah, that's why old G-47 is up a tree.
11: G-47 is up a tree?
12: Oh.
11: Where is the tree, Jerry?
12: Forget it. I mean, it's got G-47's goat.
11: Got his goat? But G-47 has no goat.
10: Never mind, my dear. Just let Jerry tell his story.
12: Gee, thanks, Mrs. Gregory. I can't teach English and tell a story at the same time. Now, look. G-47 is worried because a boat got inside the 200-mile alarm limit without setting off the alarm. And it's Johnson's boat, too, I guess. But Tex wouldn't say a word in front of those scientists over there. Just look wise.
10: That doesn't sound just right, though, Jerry. Johnson would have been tearing along with his motors wide open, and that alarm would surely have picked it up.
12: Can't that boat be used as a sailboat?
10: Why, of course, it's equipped with sail as an emergency measure, but I still...
12: But nothing. Johnson's got the sails up. The motors ain't working, and he's sneaking within 200 miles of here.
11: That is remarkable, Jerry. Could you see the boat plainly in the reflectors?
12: Yeah, we could see it all right. But that's where the big laugh comes in, and old G-47 is stuck.
10: I can't see why you feel so cheerful about it, Jerry. Joan has told us that their aeroplanes will do 500 miles an hour.
11: Yes, Jerry, and if Johnson's boat has been located within 200 miles of here, it will be an easy matter for G-47's men to go out and destroy it and be back here in less than an hour.
12: Well, I guess it would be if G-47 wanted to destroy it.
10: Jerry, what do you mean?
12: Well, what I mean is... Oh, here's Tex now. He can tell you better than I can.
13: Well, Jerry, I see you've started on the news.
10: Mm-hmm. Well, he hasn't told us enough to do us any good, Tex.
11: Is your Mr. Johnson's boat really within the 200-mile limit, Captain?
13: Yes, and our scientific friends don't seem to know just what to do about it.
10: But, Tex, they'll attack Johnson, won't they?
13: I think not. I dropped a hint or two as to what would happen if they did.
11: But, Captain, It would be very easy for these Euclideans to destroy one boat without danger to themselves.
12: Sure. But that's the catch in it, Joan. They don't want to destroy it.
13: G-47 figures that Johnson has come to rescue us and that he will have all our valuable equipment on board, including the materials necessary to compound my formula. And naturally, he wants those materials.
10: Then why doesn't he just capture the boat and take what he wants? Though he wouldn't find it on board, would he?
13: No, but as I started to tell you, I dropped a small hint that spoiled all their plans and will hold them steady for a while, I think. G-47 admitted he knew about the pigeon. So I admitted that the message on the pigeon contained orders to Johnson to abandon and destroy the ship if attacked.
11: Did you really send such orders?
13: No, but G-47 won't harm that boat as long as he thinks anything of value is on it.
10: Wonderful, Tex. Now we have time to get the truth to Johnson.
11: I do not like it at all.
12: Why? What's the matter with it?
11: G-47 would not give up so easily. Something is wrong.
13: What could he do about it?
11: Many things. And I'm afraid you will hear more from G-47 about this.
12: Oh, you're always so gloomy.
10: Joan has lived 14 years on this island, Jerry. She knows more about the power here than we do.
13: Even so, I don't see where anything could be wrong with this unless... Uh-huh. That could be it.
10: What, Tex?
13: Joan, could those reflectors they let me look in be tampered with? I mean, so that they could distort the image from me and see it clearly themselves? See something they did not let me see?
11: I am not sure. But I know that unless you understand the readings of all the instruments and graphs on them, it would be easy to confuse you as to what you were looking at.
12: Gee, Tex, you don't think there's any mistake about that? You'd know Johnson's boat, wouldn't you? I mean, as plain as we could see it there.
13: Well, I ought to, kid, but Joan has set me wondering.
10: You think it's possible they showed you a false image or the image of another boat just to get you to say or do something that might help them to locate and run down Johnson's boat easier?
13: How about that, Joan? Could that be done?
11: It could be done easily. I remember when that poor old sailor was here on the island. The Euclideans would often let him look in the reflectors and show him a battleship approaching, telling him it was coming to take him home. And then they'd laugh at him and show him it was merely a reflection of a ship model being built in one of the construction chambers right here on the island.
13: Oh, this is certainly a mad setup.
12: Joan's all worried because G-47 isn't worried enough about the pigeon. What do you think, Captain?
13: Well, that worries me, too. Now that Joan has shown me that my visit to the reflectors might have been just a game at my expense, I don't know.
11: And then, too, you must remember that the alarm did not ring. And if your boat was within 200 miles, it should have rung.
10: And if the boat is not within 200 miles, that's equally as bad. As Johnson couldn't possibly know enough of what we're up against here to keep outside the 200-mile limit.
12: That one code message we got through to him on the radio... That might have tipped him off to staying away.
13: Yeah, but if he turned off too soon and ran away too fast and too far, the pigeon didn't get to him. So there we are, right back where we started. Come in.
11: G-47.
12: Oh, gee whiskers.
10: The pigeon. He's got the pigeon, Tex.
13: Yes, I see.
14: If you have finished your stupid soliloquies, one of you might want to take this pigeon and return it to the coat.
13: Then the pigeon didn't get through the fog? But why? It has nothing metallic on it.
14: A ring of gas within the fog. The bird fell to the island.
10: Then you've had that pigeon since midnight last night?
13: And all that show of worry over the boat and the reflectors was for my benefit, eh?
12: Tex, your formula's gone from the bird's leg.
11: Oh, Captain Bradford, G-47 has your formula.
14: Precisely. My assistants are working to compound it in the laboratory now. When they succeed, the lives of you three will be of no further use to the world.

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0: Once again, the Damon Runyon Theater brings you another story by the master storyteller, Damon Runyon. And this one, A Light in France. And to tell it to you, here is Broadway.
1: Thanks. It is of a midsummer evening not so long ago that I am sitting in Mindy's waiting for my order of potato pancakes and sour cream when I feel a tap on my shoulder. Now, I am certainly not expecting gendarmes because I am a law-abiding citizen. So I look up without a care in the world. And then I wish to leave, and leave fast. I am not able to say a word to the citizen who does the tapping, because how does one open a conversation with a ghost if one meets one in Mindy's? I sit there with my mouth open, and the ghost sits down and says...
2: Your mouth is wide open, Broadway.
1: Maury, go away. You are dead. You will not like the food here anymore.
2: Do I look like I am dead?
1: I will not argue the point. I will leave.
2: Sit down. Sit down. Take it easy.
1: Never again.
2: Look, Broadway, pinch me.
1: Definitely not.
2: Listen.
1: I have got nothing to listen to except the sound of my steps going away fast. If I am able to move.
2: I am not dead.
1: Listen, Maury, a long time ago, they find what is left of you in a ditch over in Jersey. There is quicklime in the ditch and your shoes, which are identified. The gendarme says it is you, and that is good enough for me. Now, I order some potato pancakes. When they arrive, enjoy them and give my regards to everybody who is dead.
2: Will you listen to me? I am not dead. I never am dead, and I do not expect to be for quite some time. That is, unless...
1: I do not see what you have got to think about. You are...
2: Not dead. And would you like to hear why I am not?
1: No, you cannot convince me.
2: Let me try. It is a very good story.
1: No, I will... A good story?
2: Very good. You will like it.
1: If I listen, will you promise to go back to being dead?
2: Sure. I know you cannot resist this story. You settle back and let me tell you something.
1: Naturally, it is a great shock to me to see Moore. Even if he says he is alive, I believe the gendarmes who identify his shoes after they pull them from the quicklime in Jersey. However, I am willing to listen to reason, especially if it is surrounded by a good story. And it is very good indeed. And I will tell it to you in a minute.

0: Well, Maury tells me that at the time people think he is deceased more than someone, he is in France, where he goes to get away from certain citizens who wish to decease him. It is in 1939 that he comes to a little town on the seacoast. A very nice place for a guy on the Lamoureux. For a citizen who wishes peace and quiet. He puts down his suitcase at a little inn there, and one night he is looking over the place when the scene is as follows.
1: Good evening, sir.
2: Huh? Who is that?
1: You're a very nervous young man, aren't you?
2: Look, come on out where I could see you, unless you wish me to scatter some lead in your direction.
1: Impetuous, aren't you? Very well.
3: Well, I think you can put that gun away.
2: Who are you? How come you speak English where there is nothing but French?
3: Probably because it was my native tongue.
2: Yeah? You American?
3: Well, with reservation. My name is Thaddeus Blackman.
2: Blackman?
3: The name means nothing to you.
2: Blackman.
3: Thaddeus T. Blackman.
2: Oh, sure. It is a small world.
3: I found it so, particularly when I saw and heard you this afternoon. For a moment, I was worried.
2: I guess you were.
3: But I fancy myself a student of, well, people. You didn't look like a policeman.
2: Thank you.
3: You're welcome.
2: So this is where you lamp to, huh, Thaddeus?
3: This is where I retired.
2: Sure. What about 16 zillions of cash? I read about you, Thaddeus. You make a nice score, and the U.S. government would like to ask you some questions.
3: Which I am in no position to answer.
2: I guess not. I do not know the legal lingo, but...
3: It was called embezzlement. However, I was not at fault. But the officials, you understand, would not understand.
2: Officials are very official and narrow-minded.
3: Precisely. And since you seem to know that, I take it you, too, have had encounters with law and order?
2: Thaddeus, you put it fancy, but there is more truth than poetry.
3: Good. We shall get along splendidly. Now, have you a match for my pipe?
2: Sure. Here.
3: Thank you.
2: Someday I will invent a pipe that does not go out.
3: In which case, you will make a fortune. Well, shall we take a walk?
0: So Maury and Thaddeus become very friendly indeed because they have a lot in common. Then it comes up the next day. Maury walks inside the little inn and sees Thaddeus sitting at a table talking to a doll. And the scene is as follows.
2: Hiya, Thaddeus. Nice morning, huh?
3: Good morning, Maury. Sit down.
2: Thanks.
3: Maury, I want you to meet Marie. Marie, this is Maury.
4: How do you do, monsieur?
2: She talks English.
3: I taught her.
4: Ah, oui. Monsieur Blackman, he teaches me the English. Someday, maybe I'll go to America, oui.
2: Why not, doll? I think you'd get along. Yeah, I think you would.
3: Marie.
4: Oui?
3: I'm all out of matches for my pipe. Would you mind?
4: Certainement, oui. Yes. I will be back in a presently.
3: Marie is a lovely girl, Maury.
2: Thaddeus, I have got eyes.
3: So I noticed.
2: Meaning what, Thaddeus?
3: I've grown very fond of Marie.
2: Oh, no poaching, huh, Thaddeus?
3: I'm afraid you misunderstand, Maury. Marie runs the inn. She's been very kind to an old man who at times becomes very lonely. Sometimes, even tired of living.
2: With all the dough you got, you are tired of living?
3: Maury, there are certain things money won't buy. That's trite, but sometimes the trite and hackneyed things are the only truth. Do you know what I'm talking about, Maury?
2: Not yet. Proceed.
3: Marie, for example. I've come to look upon her as a daughter. I love her, Maury.
2: You are a funny guy, Thaddeus.
3: But you understand.
2: Sure. When I was a kid, I owned a teddy bear. Every place I go, I take the teddy bear. I remember that fuzzy little thing even now. Sometimes I wish I still have it. It is like a
3: symbol of what you had when you were a kid.
2: Sure, that is right.
3: Marie is a sort of teddy bear to me. See?
2: Yeah, Thaddeus, I see. Okay, we will leave it at that.
0: And that is the way it stands. From what Maury tells me, this Marie is a very classy doll indeed. but Maury makes no play. Meantime, he and Thaddeus get more and more friendly. Then it comes up one day when Maury is in his room. Suddenly, the door opens.
5: Reach him way up, Maury.
2: Well, well, well. Mike's the mugger.
5: Yeah. Brother, I chase you all over, Maury.
2: Uh-huh.
5: You'll give me a lot of trouble. Little Jill and Delt says to me, Mikey says, go find Maury, I find you.
2: Sure, you find me. So?
5: I got a job to do, Maury. I got nothing against you. But business is business.
2: How much?
5: Kid. I got to go back to the States, and I got to tell little Girondeau that I get you.
2: So? Tell him.
5: I got to tell the truth, Maury. Otherwise, someday somebody finds out you're still kicking. And then little Girondeau would say to me, Mike, why do you lie to me? So, I got to protect myself.
2: Yeah, sure.
5: It's always puzzling to little Girondeau how you get away, Maury. He sends you out with Turkey Joe, but Turkey Joe does not come back.
2: They find my shoes.
5: Sure, sure. But they do not find Turkey Joe. Little Girondeau is smart. He says nothing to the cops, but he says to me, Mikey says...
2: Find Maury.
5: I find you. Understand, Maury. I got nothing against you. This is a business proposition.
2: Come in.
1: Maury, have you heard...
5: Shut that door, Pop. Get over next to him, Pop.
1: Maury, what is this?
2: The kiss-off, Thaddeus.
5: Pop, you're coming an awful bad time. Now, if little Girondeau is here, he would say, Mike...
1: You're not going to...
2: He will tell you, Thaddeus, that business is business.
5: Maybe this strikes him funny.
2: Cut it out, Thaddeus.
1: You don't understand, neither of you. You, whatever your name is...
5: Mike.
1: Very well, Mike. I'm afraid you're too late.
5: Huh?
1: If you'll go downstairs and look in the street, you'll see the town is full of French soldiers. No one can get in or out. I'm afraid this will be awkward for you, Mike.
5: Soldiers? What do you mean? I cannot get out.
1: Mike, a war has just started.
2: War? War?
1: Yes, it's come. France and Great Britain have declared war on Nazi Germany. I'm afraid, gentlemen... We're trapped here.
0: What Thaddeus says is true, and it saves Maury's life for the time being. Mike does not wish to take the chance because it seems he hears of the French gendarmes, who Maury tells me are really cool gendarmes. Also, he learns that in France they cut off your head instead of putting you in the hot seat, and Mike considers this a repulsive way to die. So he holds off. Then, one day, the scene is as follows.
1: An interesting situation, isn't it, Maury? Mike?
5: What are you laughing about, Thaddeus?
1: Three rogues. Three consciousless rogues.
5: I am not a rogue.
1: Oh, but you are. So am I. I'm wanted as an embezzler. Maury is wanted by someone called Little Girondeau, and you're a hired killer.
2: Yeah, it is funny.
5: Yeah, I do not see a thing to laugh about. We are here for months already. Little Girondeau were worried.
1: Trapped by a huge, vicious war. A little, tiny war in the midst of a wholesale carnage. The situation has its humor. You see,
4: Matthew!
1: I...
2: That is Marie.
5: Yeah, and Ronnie.
1: Something's wrong. Something's happened. Here, Marie. Up here.
4: Monsieur.
5: Take it easy, doll. What is the matter?
1: Marie, look at me. What's wrong?
4: Oh, they tell me. My boss.
1: The Germans. What about them?
2: What happens now?
1: Gentlemen, you think you're gangsters? Unless I miss my guess, the Nazis will come here. They'll want this harbor. Then, whatever you've seen up to now will be as child's play.
0: Thaddeus says that, and they look at each other. Maury will not leave there, and Mike cannot go unless he gets Maury, and Thaddeus is stuck, too. Well, what happens later is quite a strange tale, and I will tell you about it in a minute.

0: Like Thaddeus says, it is not long before the Nazis move in and take over. The place swarms with them. Then, one day, about a week after they are there, Maury and Mike get a little surprised. They are taken to an office, and there the proceedings go as follows.
1: Sit down, boys. Sit down.
2: Mike, look who it is.
3: Well, it is Vasikov.
2: Vasikov.
3: Well, he runs hoochin' for little Girento in the old days.
1: I have the honor to serve the Reich and the Fuhrer. I am head of the Gestapo here.
3: Well, knock me over with a sash weight.
2: Okay, Vasikov, what is the pitch? Why are we here?
1: I found out about you the first day I was here. You wish to leave here, yes?
2: No.
3: Yeah.
1: You do not wish to leave mine?
2: No.
1: Well, that is peculiar. Why? I think I see. Mike and Molly.
3: Wait a minute. Can you get me out of here, Vasikov?
1: Maybe. But it costs money.
2: Same old Vasikov, always looking for a fast buck.
1: Look, I will tell you something. I advise you to leave while you can. For consideration, I can arrange it. Later it will not be so easy.
2: Why not? We are neutrals. We can leave any time we want to.
1: I tell you, later it will not be possible.
2: Why not?
1: Dummkopf, believe me when I tell you.
3: Listen, Vasikov, how much do you want?
1: $300.
3: That much, huh?
1: That much. Oh, I do not know why I bargain with you. I could just... And who would know?
2: Well, you play a nice game, Vasikov.
1: I do not play games. I will give you until tomorrow. That is all. If you do not decide by then, well... you have until tomorrow.
0: So Maury and Mike go back to the inn. There they see Thaddeus, and they tell him what goes on. Thaddeus thinks for a minute, and then says...
4: You say, Vasikov said it wouldn't be possible for us to get out later?
2: That is what he says.
4: Uh-huh.
3: What are you thinking about, Thaddeus?
4: Come outside with me.
2: What for?
4: Come on.
2: What is the idea, Thaddeus? We are alone in there.
4: Listen.
3: Watch.
4: Just listen.
2: What is that?
4: Construction work.
2: So?
4: Today I watched laborers come into the village. Hundreds of them. And loads of concrete and steel. They're building a submarine base in the harbor.
2: Sure. Subs. A perfect spot for them.
4: Once they're built, we'll never get out. But this Vasikov, can you trust him?
2: Him? Oh, not very far.
4: But he wants money. Offer him more than the 300.
3: Why?
4: Tell him to get us a boat, gasoline. Once we get to the channel, we can get to England.
3: Sure. What do you say, Maury?
4: What do you say, Mike?
3: Look, little Jerry...
2: Skip it. I guess I would rather take one of your slugs than one of theirs.
0: So they make up their minds to take Vasikov's offer. And Vasikov says he will arrange everything. Then it comes up one night, and the three of them are going back to the inn when they hear something.
5: What?
2: That is Marie.
4: Come on.
6: You do not like me, huh?
2: Cut it out, Vasikov.
6: Get out.
7: Mr. Blackburn.
3: You always do like the James, Vasikov.
4: Are you all right, Marie? It's all right.
2: Maybe you better beat it, Vasikov.
1: I give orders here. You remember that.
2: Keep your paws off this kid.
1: She has a brother in a concentration camp. All I do is offer to help him. That is all.
3: Oh, that is all, eh?
1: What else? And you will remember that one word from me, it will be too bad for you.
4: Herr Vasikov, don't touch this girl ever again.
1: We'll leave that up to her. Maybe she wishes to help her brother. Maybe. Listen.
3: Planes.
7: English airplanes.
1: Quick, the light. Put them out.
3: You're scared, Vasikov.
1: Put them out. I'll kill you. Put them out.
4: Better put them out, Maury.
2: Sure.
1: And after you do, stand at the window against the moonlight. Hurry. Now, stand still. Stupid animals. They pass right over the base.
4: One little light to show them the way and...
1: What did you say?
4: Nothing. Nothing at all.
1: I warn you. If anyone so much as lights a match, he will be shot, without question.
4: May I light my pipe?
1: Now? Yes. I will go now, and, gentlemen, what we have discussed has become more expensive.
0: Well, a couple more nights go by. Vasikov says it is hard to get hold of a boat and gasoline, but finally he tells Thaddeus, Maury, and Mike that he arranges it, and that the boat will be in a little cove waiting for him. Now, Maury and Mike do not trust Vasikov, so they decide to do a little looking around. They wait until it is dark. Then they sneak past the guards and get to where Vasikov says the boat is.
2: See anything, Mike?
3: Yeah, there is a cove, all right.
2: Any boat?
3: I cannot see from here. Listen, the English bombers again.
2: Boy, what they could do to that base with a couple of nice eggs.
3: Sure, and all we gotta do is stand up and light the way and get shot down.
2: Mike.
3: What?
2: Would you do it?
3: Do what?

0: This is not my war. I do not start it, and I do not wish any part of it.
1: I am just thinking of that kid Marie and Besser Cup.
0: Well, stop thinking about it and sneak down to the cove and look for that boat.
1: Yeah, I will be right back.
0: Sure.
1: Wait a minute.
0: Well?
1: Mike, do you smell something?
0: Hmm? Smell anything? Like what?
1: Take a good sniff.
0: There is some kind of a smell.
1: Yeah. Mike, you work for Little Girondel.
0: So?
1: So does Vassar Cup a couple of years ago.
0: You are crazy. What are you talking about?
1: Take another whiff.
0: You know, it smells exactly...
1: Sure.
0: Maury?
1: Vassar Cup. Come on, we will go back and tell Thaddeus.
2: If Vasikov got the boat for us and these tins of gasoline, why should he do what you say he's going to do?
1: Simple like ABC, Thaddeus. He takes the dough from us, lets us make a break for it in the boat, then has us rubbed out. All he has to do is scream to the guards along the coast, and boom, we are cooked and he is a big hero.
0: You see, Thaddeus?
2: Yes, I do. And he gets rid of us altogether by...
0: I got another idea. Anything around here that can open one of them gas cans?
1: Why, Mike?
0: I just think of something.
2: Here's a knife.
0: Uh-huh. Now watch. I remember in the old days when Vasikov was running hooch. There's a trick. There. It smells like gasoline, but like they water hooch in the old days, this gas is watered.
1: Well, well, old Vasikov thinks of everything.
2: Will the boat run on that?
1: Not good.
0: If anybody chases us, we got no chance but water gas.
2: Well, gentlemen, it looks as though Vasikov is not such a Vasikov after all.
0: Maury, got any ideas?
1: Yeah. Wait for him. Play it dumb. And take him along with us. See?
3: So they wait for Vasikov to show up later that night. He does. It is around midnight when he comes in. He looks at him for a couple of seconds, then says...
4: Everything is ready. The boat is in the cove. The gasoline is here. Could not get it to the boat by day, but it can be carried at night.
1: Vasikov, we are thinking that maybe you should go through the village with us, just in case we are stopped, which we will be.
4: Of course. I take you in my car. It is a pleasure.
5: I guess it is.
2: One more thing, Vasikov. Marie is going with us.
4: What? Oh, no, that is nothing to bargain.
2: It is now.
4: She will stay here.
2: I'll pay you $1,000.
4: No, for that I will not bargain. Why, you must think of her poor brother in the concentration camp. If she leaves here, I will not be able to help him. It would break her heart.
1: Nuts, I got enough. Maybe you think we do not tag you for a double-crosser, huh? Water, gasoline.
4: Get away from me.
1: Here, take it.
4: You, I fix you for this. Listen, the English bombers again. The lights, put them out. I said put them out, I shoot. Do it!
5: I'll get them.
4: I will shoot the first one who moves.
2: You know, all those bombers need is one light by the harbor to see what's going on. One light.
4: But there is none. Put out that match!
2: My pipe keeps going out, but I have a better idea. Here, Vasikov, catch it!
5: Holy mackerel, he is on fire!
1: He is burning like a torch. That is pretty good gasoline after all. Vasikov, run! Run for the harbor, the water! It is your only chance! Run for the water! Look at him go!
5: He lights up the whole street!
1: Listen! Listen, the bomber's coming back!
5: Vasikov is taking those bombers right to the harbor!
1: I think it is too late for them to shoot at him.
2: Did it work?
0: Hey, we forgot about Thaddeus. You all right, Pop?
2: I'm all right. Now.
1: You are hit, Thaddeus.
2: Yes.
0: Thaddeus, you certainly cook our chances of getting out of here.
2: Sorry.
0: I guess not.
2: Try to get away later. Take Marie.
1: Sure, Thaddeus. Do well. But what about you?
2: I think I'm going to stay here.
0: Well, that does it, Maury.
1: Yeah.
0: Looks like his light is out.
1: Yeah. But, brother, what a one he lights in France.

0: Like I say, Maury gets up to where the English bombers wrecked the Nazi submarine base, and old Thaddeus does a permanent thing. Then, Maury says to me,
1: "So, we get Marie and we go to the cove. There is so much excitement in shooting that nobody sees us."
0: Yeah, I see that. But what happens to you and Mike and Marie?
1: Well, Marie is back in France now, and Mike and me enlist in the RAF. We are in for the rest of the war. We pass over the little village quite a few times, and we always look down on Thaddeus.
0: But does not Mike wish to put the slug on you?
1: We hear that little Girondel is taken care of over here. So Mike figures that a deceased cannot hold him to a contract. So that is that.
0: Yeah, that is that, yeah. But, Maury, what is it that makes you figure Vasikov is going to double-cross you?
1: The smell, Broadway, the smell, I tell you that.
0: What smell?
1: Oh, well, remember I am supposed to be rubbed out by Turkey Joe?
0: Yes.
1: In fact, they find my shoes in quicklime in Jersey.
0: So?
1: Well, when I see what Turkey Joe is going to do, I object. There is an argument. He loses. I put my shoes on his feet because mine are a little worn anyhow.
0: Yeah, this explains everything that goes on in Jersey.
1: Look, once you smell quicklime, you never forget it. I smell it that night in France. That is the way Vasikov is going to get rid of us and leave no trace, because we are neutrals and he wants no trouble.
0: Oh, I see.
1: Well, I got to be running along now. I have got to see the district attorney.
0: Huh? You are going to the DA?
1: Sure. I wish to start with a clean slate. I will plead self-defense, and it is. Anyway, I'm supposed to be dead. Maybe the DA will be glad to leave it that way.
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The Damon Runyon Theater with John Brown as Broadway is directed by Richard Sandville, and the story is adapted for radio by Russell Hughes. Vern Carstensen is in charge of production. 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

0: I don't need a gun for you, mister. You're all eaten up with fear and hate. The most you can hope for now is a fast death. Have Gun, Will Travel. Starring Mr. John Daner as Paladin. San Francisco, 1875. The Carlton Hotel, headquarters of a man called Paladin.
1: Oh, Mr. Paladin?
0: Hmm? Oh, yes, Miss Wong.
1: You want light for a cigar?
0: Oh, I didn't realize I hadn't lighted
1: it. Oh, yes.
0: Thank you.
1: I noticed you sit here a long time study item in newspaper.
0: Yeah, sort of turned back the clock. Oh. This is the Hammond Sentinel, last week's edition. Now, read you the item. Deathbed confession clears Ed Stacy. Dying of gunshot wounds suffered in a futile attempt to rob the Overland Stage. Oh. Joe Barnes, a former driver, confessed to another holdup 2 years ago. And exonerated Ed Stacy, who had been convicted of the crime and sentenced to a long term in prison.
1: Oh, so.
0: See, Miss Wong, 2 years ago, I brought Ed Stacy back for trial.
1: Oh. You have pain from conscience, but you only do job, Mr. Paladin.
0: That's what I've been telling myself.
1: You tell yourself.
0: But at the same time, I don't like to feel that I've been responsible for taking 2 years out of an innocent man's life.
1: Oh, but it's done. It's over now.
0: I'm not so sure. Here's the rest of the newspaper report. Will Stanhope, president of the Overland Line, announced he would personally arrange for Stacy's release and expressed profound regret at the miscarriage of justice.
1: Oh, it's a blessing.
0: Sounds fine, doesn't it?
1: Oh, yes, sir. Very fine.
0: Well, that telegram you delivered to me a half an hour ago was from this same Will Stanhope. Now, what did I do with him?
1: I don't know.
0: Oh. Now, here. Listen. Need you. Life in danger.
1: Oh.
0: Come at once.
1: My, how unfortunate. Oh, what's your plan, Mr. Paladin?
0: Well, he says at once.
1: At once.
0: I guess I better get started.
2: Hello, this is Marvin Miller with another page from your American Heritage scrapbook. In the 17th and 18th centuries, newly discovered America offered breathing space for the cramped peoples of Europe. But no one could guess how rapidly the vast, unsettled wilderness could be tamed. Englishmen arriving in Jamestown and Plymouth were beset by famine, disease, and hostile Indians. They were lucky to survive at all. Populating the colonies was a slow and arduous process. But due largely to the great Puritan migration from Europe, by 1641, some 50,000 English settlers had reached North America. 75 years later, this continuous migration from Europe and the British Isles had brought the colonial population to 435,000. On the eve of the Revolution in 1775, 2.5 million people inhabited the 13 colonies, approximately one-third of the population of all Great Britain. The first federal census in 1790 disclosed that less than 3% of the population were in towns of more than 10,000. Most immigrants lived on the land, but cities were beginning to flourish. Revolutionary Philadelphia, with its 40,000 inhabitants, was the first colonial city in size. New York was second with 25,000. Boston with 16,000, third. Charleston, the largest city of the South, numbered 12,000. America was growing. And in spite of all adversity, America was destined to continue its growth. Why? Possibly because America was a dream for freedom-loving people, then as it is today.
0: The trip to Hammond wasn't exactly a pleasant one. Before I reached town, my horse foundered, and I walked the last 3 miles carrying my saddle and bag. I was exhausted, but the matter seemed urgent, and I'd already wasted time, so I went directly to the Overland Stage office. Except that he appeared to have shrunk a bit, and his skin seemed to be drawn even tighter over his thin, sharp face, Will Stanhope hadn't changed much in the 2 years since I'd last seen him. I recognized the man with him as Sheriff Clyde.
3: Hello, Paladin.
4: Oh, Paladin. Glad you got here. Sit down.
0: I'm tired. So, whatever it is you've got on your mind, Stanhope, let's get started on it, shall we?
4: Paladin, he's come back for revenge.
3: He just came home, back to his ranch. What else would he do?
0: Are you talking about Ed Stacy?
4: You know about Stacy?
0: Read it in the paper.
3: Stanhope here thinks Ed's gonna be gunning for him. Boy's got a right to the store, considering what happened. I say if we try to make it up to him, show him we're glad he's back, he'll cool off.
0: I agree.
3: Let's wait and see, huh?
4: Wait for him to kill me, I suppose.
3: Well, all I know is I can't arrest the man for what he's thinking. Better get back to the office.
4: Fool. Now do you know why I sent you that wire, Paladin? I need someone to protect me.
0: Just what do you want me to do, Mr. Stanhope?
4: There's $3,000 in this envelope. If Stacy could be persuaded to leave Hammond for good.
0: $3,000 is a lot of persuasion.
4: Use whatever you have to and keep the rest. I wouldn't even care if you kept it all. As long as I never had to worry about Stacy again.
0: That kind of deal is out. I'll find Stacy and talk to him in the morning.
4: Maybe if you saw him tonight.
0: I assure you I'll be much more persuasive after a night's sleep. I was just settling down to get that night's sleep when I heard someone in the hall outside my hotel room and a splintering sound as the flimsy door gave way to pressure. I made a try for my gun, but it hung just out of reach.
5: Paladin.
0: Who are you?
5: My name is Ben Stacy. You and me are going to have a little talk.
0: Ben Stacy?
5: We're going to have a little talk about the way you and Stanhope railroaded my brother.
0: Ed, I wasn't his judge and jury. I did the job I was paid for.
5: You're wrong, mister. You ain't been paid yet. I'm taking care of that right now.
4: Ben! Ben, stop it! Stop it, you fool! You want to kill him?
5: We're only trying to help you, Ed.
4: I know, but you go on, Ben. Go on.
5: I was only trying to help.
4: Yeah, I know. Paladin. Paladin, you all right?
0: Yeah, I guess so. Oh, God. That was close. That was too close.
4: I heard you were in town. I was afraid. You see, Ben, he gets an idea somebody's trying to do me harm. It's hard to shake the idea out of him.
0: Well, why didn't you let him finish the job? It might have saved you some trouble.
4: I don't see there's any trouble between us.
0: There's going to be. If you don't leave Stanhope alone.
4: Me leave him alone?
0: That's right.
4: You got things backwards. Why don't he leave me alone?

0: You say Stanhope is after you. Hmm. Tell me about him.
1: When I came back, I made up my mind to forget what had happened. I didn't expect any favors. I just wanted to start from scratch. But with a fair shake.
0: You aren't getting a fair shake, huh?
1: I made this trip into town to get supplies my ranch needs. I'm going back tomorrow. My wagon is empty as it was when I came. Now, the merchant in Hammond will extend me credit. The pressure's been put to him. Stanhope carries a lot of weight around here.
0: Uh-huh. Here.
1: What's this?
0: It's from Stanhope. $3,000.
1: I don't get it.
0: I think I do. You're his conscience. You bother him.
1: His conscience? Why the price tag on it?
0: There's a condition.
1: What?
0: You're to leave Hammond.
1: How come?
0: Stanhope believes you're going to kill him.
1: Oh, I thought about it. I was going to make him pay for every rotten second.
0: Huh? And now?
1: Now, he's just a sniffling, scared little man he's not worth going to prison for. Now, take his $3,000 back to him. His conscience is going to stick around and bother him for a long time.
0: Next morning, I went to make my report to Will Stanhope. There was a crowd gathered in front of the Overland office. Debris littered the street. The windows were broken, and the door was ripped off its hinges. As I walked in, it sounded as though somebody were tearing the place apart. Somebody was. Big Ben Stacy was on a rampage.
2: Sheriff, stop him! He's gone crazy! Sheriff!
3: Ben, I order you to stop. Ben!
4: Don't cry! Ben, don't shoot!
0: You better get the cuffs on him, Sheriff, before he comes to.
3: Yeah. Phew, that boy really went loco.
2: He'd have killed me.
5: What happened? Somebody told me.
1: Ben.
0: He'll be all right, Ed.
3: Sorry, Ed. Gonna have to lock him up.
1: Ben do this?
3: Yeah.
1: Ben's a simple guy. Easy going, as a rule. Only one thing sets him off. It's always been that way ever since we were kids.
0: Easy, Ed.
1: Ben don't like seeing anybody shove me. All right, what started him off?
3: Well, I gave him a letter.
1: A letter?
3: It was for you. He read it and busted loose.
0: Well, what was in the letter?
3: It was a delinquent tax notice on Ed's ranch.
0: You're threatening foreclosure?
3: For $3,000. Taxes haven't been paid for 2 years.
0: Well, you know why they weren't. Couldn't you have waited?
3: Routine business, Paladin. I'll handle it my way.
1: You're handling it Stanhope's way.
2: Now, look,
1: everybody in town's handling things his way, and I'm up to here with it.
3: Easy there, boy.
1: I was willing to forget that Stanhope in this town cost me 2 years out of my life. I just wanted a chance to start over, but you won't let me. You're pushing me around, treating me like I was really a criminal.
0: Now, Ed, this is...
1: A man can take just so much pushing around, Paladin. You gonna take my brother to jail?
3: I have to, Ed.
1: All right. Stanhope, we'll play this your way from now on. Since I've already put in 2 years for nothing, I got something real big coming right out of your hide.
2: Yeah, you heard him, Sheriff. He threatened me. I demand protection.
3: You'll get it when I see that you need it.
2: Paladin?
0: You didn't play straight with me. You didn't tell me you were trying to crowd Stacy out.
2: I gave you that $3,000 for him.
0: After setting him up so he'd have to take it and leave town or lose everything.
2: I had to do it, Paladin. He would have killed me.
0: He didn't want any part of you. But whatever happens from now on, you can blame yourself, Stanhope. Here. Your money. Hire an army with it.

0: enough of Hammond. But without a horse, I was at the mercy of Will Stanhope's stage line, and I had to wait over. It was just before dawn when I was awakened by the commotion outside on the street. I got out of bed and opened the window. Sheriff! Sheriff, up here!
1: Yeah?
0: What happened?
1: They just busted Ben Stacy out of jail.
0: Did Ed do it?
1: No, it wasn't Ed. It was Dan and Floyd. They worked for Ed.
0: Ah.
1: Seems like they're fixing for real trouble.
0: He said it, Sheriff.
1: Said what?
0: A man can take just so much pushing around. Morning, Sheriff.
2: Morning.
0: Your men bring in Stacy?
2: No, clean getaway. You leaving on the stage?
0: Yeah.
2: You know you'll be sharing your seat with a shotgun rider?
0: Shotgun guard riding inside? Was it something new?
2: Stanhope's orders.
0: Oh?
2: The trap. He figures now that Ed and Ben Stacy will hit one of the stages sooner or later. Wants it to look easy for him.
0: Mr. Stanhope has a talent for conniving.
2: Yeah, he wants to get him real bad. He even offered a reward.
0: Before they've done anything?
2: Well, it says for catching or killing anybody who tries to hold up an overland stage. Guess we know what he means. $3,000.
0: At the Three Forks station, we had a 10-minute stopover to change teams. I went inside to have a glass of rye. The place was empty, except for the bartender with his hands high, and Ed and Ben Stacy with their revolvers leveled.
3: Don't try anything, Paladin.
0: Using up your 2 years in a hurry, aren't you?
3: Didn't figure them as any more than a deposit.
0: Why waste them on me?
3: Not you, Paladin. The stage. Dan and Floyd are taking care of it right now. I'm just making sure nobody bothers. Hey, Ben.
4: Yes?
3: Watch my door back there.
4: Sure.
3: You, bartender, keep your hands up and your mouth shut.
4: Driver and shotgunner out of the way.
0: Stanhope had you pegged.
3: He pegged me 2 years ago. Did you ever hear the one about if you have the name, you might as well play the game?
0: You don't have the name yet.
3: It won't be long now.
0: Well, this time there'll be no mistake about it. This time you'll serve out your sentence.
3: If they get me.
0: Well, they'll get you sooner or later.
3: Not before I make Stanhope sweat.
0: You going to make a fugitive out of Ben, too?
3: Why don't you shut up?
0: Big, simple Ben, whose only concern in life is protecting you. When a posse comes after you, do you figure him to stop the slug meant for you?
3: Ellen, you got a big mouth.
0: And you've got a small brain. Taking this risk for some stupid idea of revenge. Revenge against a man who isn't worth it to begin with.
4: Hey, Ed, Floyd and Dan, they're coming. They got it.
5: Well, let's go, Ed. We got the strong box.
3: Put it back, Dan.
6: What?
3: Put it back, I said.
6: You've gone crazy. You think we went through this whole thing for nothing?
3: For the last time, put it back and cut out.
6: We'll cut out, but we're taking the money with us, huh, Floyd? Lesson, you want to stop us.
3: If I have to.
6: Don't try it.

0: Thank you for showing up, men. This won't take long now. This is the deposition of the bartender at Three Forks Station, witnessed by Mr. Paladin here. Now, according to this, these men, Floyd Smith and Dan Angus, tried to rob the stage, and Ben and Ed Stacy stopped them, shot them down. That right, Mr. Paladin?
1: Yeah.
0: Nice work, Ed. Ben.
2: Thanks.
3: Now, you hold on, Sheriff. These men are liable to arrest. Wrecking my office, jailbreaking.
0: That's right. I fine you both $25 for disturbing the peace.
3: Fined?
0: I'm the sheriff here, Mr. Stanhope. I hand out the sentences.
3: What about the damages to my office?
1: Well, I suggest that you deduct the repairs from the reward you posted.
3: Reward?
1: For the capture or death of anyone who attempts to rob an overland stage. That's the way it read, didn't it, Sheriff?
0: Sure did.
1: $3,000.

0: coughing, Mr. Pollard.
1: Oh, well, thank you, Miss Wong.
0: Oh, thank you. It's nice to have you home. You see a cause of justice was served.
1: Well, I think so, Miss Wong. Of course, there are those who might question.
0: Oh?
1: You see, there was a little matter of convincing a certain bartender that he didn't see what he thought he saw. For a certain sum of money, you understand.
0: Oh, Isa, I understand. Bribery.
1: Now, Miss Wong, at any rate, I believe I can truthfully say that I...
0: Truthfully say?
1: I have no pain from conscience.

0: Have Gun, Will Travel. Created by Herb Meadow and Sam Rolfe, is produced and directed by Norman McDonald and stars John Daner as Paladin with Ben Wright as Hayboy. 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Featured in the cast were Harry Bartell, Jack Moyles, Ken Lynch, Barney Phillips, Lou Krugman, and Virginia Gregg. Hugh Douglas speaking. Join us again next week for Have Gun, Will Travel.
1: Nothing tastes nicer than Cadbury's Dairy Milk.
2: Oh.
1: Lovely, isn't it? Mm. And as anyone can see, every bar is chunky.
2: Magic.
3: Yeah.
1: That's because there's a glass and a half of full cream milk in every half pound. That's why, sir, nothing tastes nicer than Cadbury's Dairy Milk. 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
1: Nothing tastes nicer than Cadbury's Dairy Milk.
2: Oh.
1: Lovely, isn't it?
3: Mm.
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0: I'm crunching my polo, dear Liza, dear Liza. 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
1: The nicest thing about the mint with the hole is that it's smooth and never crumbles. You can eat polo without other people hearing. Try sucking them, dear Henry.
0: I can't. I've already crunched them all.
1: I hope you're not hungry, dear Henry, dear Henry. I've just burnt the roast and I've ruined the smuts.
0: Well, that's a nice thing, isn't it? After I've been working
1: Henry,
0: all day...
1: Henry, I've got me secret supply.
0: You don't mean...
1: Polo mints.
0: Yum, yum.
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0: 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I'm crunching my polo, dear Liza, crunching.
1: 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Try sucking them, dear Henry.
0: I can't. I've already crunched them all.
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7: Face.
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9: It's Groucho Marx in You Bet Your Life, the comedy quiz series produced and transcribed from Hollywood and brought to you by the DeSoto Plymouth Dealers of America, who invite you to see and drive the delightful, the lovely DeSoto for 1956.

0: And now, here he is, the one, the only...
1: Well. Here I am again with $2,000 for one of our couples, and if any of them say the secret word, this duck will fly down and pay him $101. We've added a little money on account of the other shows now. Arrivederci, Duck. Arrivederci. George, arrivederci to you, too.
2: Yes, well...
1: You know what that means?
2: Goodbye, or...
1: I guess so, or hello.
2: Go in good health or something.
1: Yeah,
2: or...
1: Something like that.
2: All right, Groucho...
1: Like auf Wiedersehen in Spanish.
2: Yes. Arrivederci. Groucho, would you like to meet these people we have waiting back here?
1: Not particularly, no.
2: Well,
1: I don't see that I have much choice in the matter.
2: Would you come in, please? This is Odette.
1: Welcome to your better life. What is it?
2: Cado. This is Odette Nasir Cado.
1: Say the sacred word and you'll divide $101. It's a common word, something you always have with you. Odette and Nasir Cado, eh? Well, this is obviously fraudulent, but... Odette, I'll start with you. Where are you from?
3: Lebanon.
1: Lebanon? That's in Pennsylvania. I played there one night.
3: Lebanon, in the Middle East.
1: The Middle East. And how long have you been married to this chap over here?
3: Married? He's my brother.
1: Brother? Well, this changes my entire attitude. I was beginning to dislike him, but now I think he's a charming fellow. As a matter of fact, he sort of grows on you. Could you give us some idea of what Nassau means in English?
4: Victor.
3: Victor.
1: Mm-hmm. Why don't you let him talk? He's your brother, not your husband, you know.
3: Well,
1: do you always do the talking for the two of you?
3: Because I know a little better English than he do. So that's why I do the talking with him.
1: You know better English than he do, huh? Well, you didn't prove it that time, kid. Well, that's very interesting. If he's out with a beautiful girl and she asks him for a kiss, he says romantically, wait till I call my sister. What kind of work did you do in Lebanon?
4: Everything.
1: Everything? What did he do?
3: He's a musician, first of all. A
1: musician, first of all? Mm-hmm. And what does he have after that?
3: And what?
4: Butcher.
1: A musician and a butcher? Well, how did you miss our orchestra, huh? There isn't a week that our boys don't slaughter some classic. Huh? They're the only group I know who can play Brahms' Lullaby and make it sound like Rock Around the Clock. Well, tell us something about the romantic customs in your country. Are they much different than in America?
3: Yeah, not exactly like here.
1: No, well, tell us...
3: the difference.
1: How a fella courts a girl in Lebanon.
3: He said there in Lebanon, you can't take a girl out without taking her family with him.
1: You all go out together? That runs into money if you go to Disneyland or someplace like that. What are you two doing in this country?
3: Well, I'm entertainer, singer.
1: You're entertainer? Oh.
3: And my brother is a musician.
1: Well, I mean, what kind of entertainer do you wear? Do you wear a bikini or something?
3: No, I sing.
1: You sing?
3: Mm-hmm.
1: In a bikini?
3: No, I sing with a dress.
1: Oh. Well, and you're a musician. What do you play besides a meat cleaver?
4: Oud.
1: Oud?
3: It's oud, something like
1: a
3: guitar.
1: Well, you'll be out in a few minutes, but what do you play?
3: Oud, it's something like guitar or like a mandolin.
1: Well, could you give us a little sample of a Lebanese song?
3: I would like very much, but if we can get the oud, I think.
1: You have your oud with you?
3: Everywhere we go,
1: I didn't notice it when you walked in.
3: We go every place we go.
1: You got an oud here?
3: Yes.
1: Well, you stay here and entertain the audience. I'll get your oud.
3: My brother will get it, don't worry.
1: Oh, I thought it was a watermelon. Well, okay, kids, fire away, huh?

0: Well, kids, that was wonderful. And Odette, your voice thrilled me. You made this old geezer wish just for tonight he was a young Lebanese, huh? So now you're both nice kids, and I wish you both the best of luck in America. However, I assume you'd like to win a lot of money, wouldn't you? Do you both understand how to play this game?
1: Well, I think I do a little bit, but he doesn't know.
0: No.
1: Well, I need some help.
0: You need some help.
1: Mm-hmm. Well, and I think I
0: get... Should I get somebody from the audience? Do you have any friends in the audience?
1: I got my cousin. He's there. Hasib Kadu.
0: Where?
1: Someplace here. Come over.
0: Would you stand up, please, and come down there and bring your knowledge with you? Well, his name is the same as yours, the last name,
1: yes.
0: Huh?
1: But he's my cousin.
0: All right. Well, we let the three of you guess, huh? We're very liberal here.
2: All of you step right in, though. Yeah. So. Mm-hmm. There we are.
0: Well, you selected London, Paris, and Rome as your category. Do you understand that?
1: Now,
0: these are questions on the three major European capitals. Let's see what you know about them. And remember, the more the questions worth, the harder it is.
1: The better,
3: so is it
0: $80? All right. What is the name of the London street that is synonymous with journalism and newspaperdom? Very famous street in London.
3: The London Officiera is Madonna.
0: Well, you don't know?
3: Piccadilly?
0: No, it's Fleet Street. It's a very well-known street. Do you have any other cousins in the audience?
1: I guess he's gone.
0: Is this the only one you got out there?
3: She needs a lot more.
0: Huh?
3: She needs a lot more.
0: Is there another one out there?
1: Yes, I guess he's gone.
0: Well, bring him up. Where is she? Bring her. Where's the daughter? Come on up, kid.
1: Yeah.
0: Probably the whole audience is named Caddo tonight.
2: By the way, you have $50 left, however.
0: Yes, you have $50 left. You talk to them, and I'm casing this as it's coming up here. I'm off to Lebanon in the morning, huh?
2: Yeah. If you'd step in here.
0: Okay.
2: And you here, and we'll sort of... you fellas can
0: now, all right. Now, what are you going to go for? 60 or 100, 20? 60. Huh?
1: 60.
0: 60, huh? What is the name of the most famous cathedral of Paris? Another cousin wanted. Well, it's Notre Dame, huh?
2: Well, you lost half your 50. You now have $25.
0: Yeah. You're going to wind up with about 3 cents apiece, I think. All right, now what are you going to go for? 50? Okay, the city of London is situated on both sides of what river?
3: The Thames.
0: That's right, the Thames. We call it the Thames.
2: Well, you now have $75.
0: Here's your last chance to beat the other couples. Now, what are you going to go for? 40?
3: 90?
0: 20? 40?
3: 40.
0: All right. The remains of an ancient amphitheater where gladiatorial contests were held still stands in Rome. What is the name of this arena? Probably the most famous arena in the whole world. Mm-hmm. It's in Rome.
3: I don't know the name. I've seen it, but I don't remember the name.
0: Is there an uncle in the audience?
3: No more.
0: It's the Colosseum.
2: And you wind up with $37.50.
0: Well, thanks and good luck from the DeSoto Plymouth dealer. 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
5: And now, Groucho, I'd like you to meet Miss Marjorie Glass and Mr. Russell Sharp. So, folks, as you come in, please, and meet Groucho Marx.
0: Well, welcome for the DeSoto Plymouth Dealers. Say the secret word and you'll divide $101. It's a common word, something you always have with you. Marjorie Glass and Russell Sharp. Glass and Sharp. Well, there may be a few cutting remarks before we're through here. And your name is Russell Sharp.
6: That's right.
0: Where are you from?
6: Berg, Wisconsin. Ringling Brothers Home.
0: Ringling Brothers?
6: Home.
0: Oh. What sort of work do you do, Mr. Sharp?
6: I'm a hobo.
0: Come again?
6: I'm a hobo.
0: You're a hobo? Well, I'm glad to meet you because I'm a bum. Well, actually, you don't look like a hobo. What is the difference between a bum and a hobo?
6: A bum won't work, and a hobo will work occasionally. It's kind of a mental complex there. You pick a little stake up and then look for the green horizon and move on to the next place.
0: You don't sound like a hobo. You're an unusually articulate fella. Do you realize that... is this some all the travel that you've done?
6: No, I managed about 30 years ago to give myself a college education.
0: Well, a college education can make a bum out of anybody. Well, how about traveling, Russ? I presume you hobos travel light. What do you get by with? Just a steamer trunk and a couple of suitcases?
6: Well, we're generally standing right in the middle of our wardrobe.
0: I see. In other words, if a strange dog takes a bite out of your trousers, you just head for a warmer climate.
6: You had it.
0: Well, do hobos still ride under trains, or are you riding under airplanes these days?
6: Well, you're still riding under trains.
0: Well, how are the accommodations? What is it like in a lower Pullman? Well, do they have uppers and lowers under the train?
6: Well, you kind of pick your spot. Boxcar, gondola, flat car. Ride the tops. You ride facing into the end of the locomotive so that the windows go up and...
0: Wait a minute. You said the secret word, which is face. So you get $50.50, and your partner gets $50.50. Now, Marjorie, what sort of work do you do?
1: Well, I'm a gourmet.
0: You're a gourmet?
1: I'm a writer and a lecturer.
0: Is that so? Well, that's a coincidence. I'm a gourmet, too. I'm crazy about hominy grits and sow belly. What do you mean you write about food and drink? Do you write menus?
1: No, I've just written a gourmet dictionary. It's called How to Be Gourmet Wise. It's a guide to happy eating.
0: Oh, well, what do you think of the eating habits of the people in this country? How do we compare with the continental chowhounds?
1: Well, America is blessed with the most abundant variety of food in the whole world, but the people are really the worst nourished. That's because people eat too fast and they don't season their cooking. But I think...
0: What would you consider an exceptional meal as a gourmet? And don't worry about prices, since we're only pretending.
1: Well, let's start out with a pâté de foie gras. We could have homard.
0: Would you mind explaining that to the audience? Well, what is a pâté foie gras?
1: Goose liver.
0: Goose liver. Huh?
1: And then we could have homard on aspic, that's a lobster. And then we have maybe a famous French dish called the national dish, gigot d'agneau, that's leg of lamb.
0: Oh, I thought that was a movie actor. Huh?
1: And then we could have épinards à la crème, that's a minced spinach with cream.
0: Oh, I thought that was a racehorse.
1: And the pomme de terre Anna, that's the scalloped potatoes.
0: Pumpernickel with what, did you say?
1: Pomme de terre Anna.
0: Oh.
1: And then we should have, by this time, we could have our
0: By this
1: salad.
0: Time, we should have a stomach pump.
1: And of course, we should have a wonderful wine. Let's have champagne.
0: Yeah, okay. That's champagne for everybody.
1: And then we can have...
0: And you expect the average American housewife to cook this every night?
1: What was the special occasion, you
0: when
1: know?
0: She's in the movies in the afternoon, she rushes home at 6 o'clock and fixes this for her husband?
1: Well, it'll take all day to make it.
0: Well, you're not going to get the average American housewife to do this. They open up a can of corned beef hash and some baked beans.
1: If you're a gourmet, you can make corned beef hash taste good, too.
0: How do you do that?
1: Well, you can just use your imagination.
0: Oh, and don't use the hash at all. Well, you're an interesting couple, and I hope you win a lot of money tonight. And you're all ready to play You Bet Your Life?
6: That's right.
0: You know the rules of the game?
6: That's right.
5: In the race for the $2,000, the first couple won $37.50. And the secret word is face.
0: Okay, here we go. This is a dictionary quiz. And remember, the more the question is worth, the harder it is. Now, what do you want to start with? Anything from $10 to $100?
1: $50.
0: $50?
1: Mm-hmm.
0: What do you call the art or profession of preparing and stuffing animals?
6: taxidermy.
0: That's right. Taxidermy is right.
5: Well, off to a good start. You have $150.
0: Now, to avoid confusion, I'd like you to discuss the answer and give me one answer between you, because she may have an alternate answer. What are you going to go for? 50, 70. 60, 70?
1: 70.
0: 70? 70. All right. For $70, what does the word purloin mean? P-U-R-L-O-I-N.
6: Steal.
0: Steal is right.
5: You now have $220.
0: Now, what are you going to go for? 80? 40?
6: 80.
0: 80. What does the word reiterate mean?
6: Repeat.
0: That's right. To say over again, to repeat.
5: You now have $300.
0: He's going to leave here in a Pullman in a lower drawing room. Here's your last chance to beat the other couple.
6: $100.
0: For $100, what is the word for goods deliberately cast overboard to lighten a vessel in distress?
6: $100.
0: When a vessel is in trouble.
6: Salvage. Ballast.
0: No, I'm sorry. I was rooting for you, but it's jetsam.
5: Well, they wound up with $150.
0: Well, that's more than you came in with, isn't it?
6: Right.
0: Well, thanks and good luck from the DeSoto Plymouth dealers. And you also got $50.50 in the secret word. Thank you.
5: Groucho, just before we went on the air, our studio audience selected Mrs. Marjorie Kuntz to be on the show, and her partner is Mr. Geza DeRosner. So, folks, if we can please.
0: We got some dillies here tonight, huh? Welcome to You Bet Your Life. Say the secret word and divide $101. You each get $50.50. It's a common word, something you always have with you. Now, Marjorie Kuntz, I'll start with you. Where are you from, Marjorie?
7: I'm from Tyler, Texas, Groucho.
0: From Tyler, Texas? Well, you're a very good advertisement for the Lone Star State.
7: Thank you.
0: Are you married or single?
7: I'm married.
0: Oh, well, I'm sorry to hear that. you're Mr., Geza DeRosner, huh?
6: That's right. Geza.
0: Yeah, well, that's obviously a phony name, but what kind of a name is it? Huh?
6: It's a Hungarian name.
0: Oh, Hungarish, huh? What part of Tennessee are you from, Geza?
6: From a small town in Hungary called Nagycsömöte.
0: Oh.
6: The west side of the country.
0: Oh. That is in the Lebanon, eh?
6: No, that is a small town on my father's estate.
0: Oh, in your father's estate? Who was your father, the king? Or did he just own a string of do-it-yourself laundries?
6: No, he was a general of the Hungarian army called Baron Kármán DeRosner.
0: Well, you're a real blue blood, eh, Geza? Too bad we aren't on color television here. Eh? You could make a small cut in your finger and be a sensation. Well, are you a baron or a count or a duke?
6: Well, I was a baron when I came to this country. I dropped the title.
0: Oh. Now, Marjorie, are you a housewife or do you have a job?
7: No, I work for the Firestone Tire and Rubber Company.
0: Oh. Well, what do they manufacture?
7: Well, different types of tires and miscellaneous airplane parts.
0: What kind of tires do you make, Marjorie?
7: I don't make tires. I make airplane parts.
0: What kind of work do you do?
7: Well, we use different little implements, including large scissors, and we pull stock from rollers, and then we have patterns.
0: What?
7: We pull the stock from rollers.
0: What do you mean, rollers?
7: Well, they're huge rollers that the stock is rolled on. Then you pull it off and lay it onto a table, and then you have your pattern, and you cut around it.
0: Mm-hmm. You do that all day?
7: Yes.
0: And what part of the airplane does it go on when it's finally completed?
7: You got me, I don't know.
0: You sit there all day cutting out rubber dolls and you don't know what you're doing.
7: I just do what I'm told.
0: Well, where does all this rubber come from, do you know?
7: Why, sure. It comes out of the warehouse.
0: You certainly have the facts at your fingertips, Marjorie. How do you like your job, Marjorie?
7: I think it's the greatest.
0: You do, huh?
7: You learn something new every day.
0: Well, I guess you do. Apparently it has nothing to do with rubber tires. Well, I've certainly enjoyed this little peek into a major industry. You know, this is really the strength of our economy. It's the highly skilled technician, armed to the teeth with that old American scientific know-how that keeps our factories moving and humming. I'm not moving an inch tonight until I double-check every tire on my car. Well, Geezer, let's get back to you for a minute, huh? I've seen movies of noblemen, you know, kissing women's hands, bending over. Do they still do that over in Europe, or is that strictly a Hollywood conception of foreign courtliness?
8: No, it's being done, and it's a practice in Hungary.
0: Oh. You get a lot of practice in Hungary at that? Well, Marjorie, would you mind sticking out your mitt? Let's see how it works. Go ahead, Geese. Give her a smooch on the Duke.
8: Properly.
0: Marjorie, you've now been kissed on the hand by a real blown-in-the-bottle Hungarian baron. And my advice to you is, count all your fingers. How'd you like it, Marjorie? Did you prefer it to our pedestrian way?
7: Personally, I like that American way.
0: American, the Hungarians kiss the same as we do. Only they just like to spend a lot of time browsing around on the outskirts. Let's go ahead. We'll go ahead with the quiz now. Eh? You want to play your bet your life. You both know the rules?
8: Well,
5: in the race for the $2,000, the second couple leads with $150.
0: You selected the color category, is that right? All of these colors are used in common expressions. Now, let's see if you can identify them.
7: We'll take the $100
0: one. The $100 one? What is the expression involving a color that means an ordinance prohibiting sporting events or theatrical performances on Sunday? It's some kind of a law.
8: No, but it's as good as guess as any.
7: We're going to guess black ball.
0: No. It's blue law. All right, now you still got a ways to go.
5: Yeah, you still have $50, too.
0: Now, what are you going to go for this time?
8: 90.
0: What is the expression involving a color that is the name of a vigorous dance popular in the 1920s?
8: Black. Black bottom.
0: Black bottom is right. Now,
5: you now have $140.
8: I think you'll for next one's 80.
0: 80?
8: 80.
0: What is the expression involving a color that means a memorable day? A memorable day in your life. What kind of a day?
8: I would say that I painted the town red.
0: Now, what is the name of the day?
8: A pink day?
0: No. It's a red letter day.
7: Oh.
5: That's, you now have $70.
0: All right, you're going to go for 70?
7: Sure.
0: Is your last chance to beat the other couples. What is the expression involving a color that means brains or intellect? What do they call them?
8: Gray cells.
7: Oh, boy.
0: Well, that's close enough. It's gray matter, but gray cells, we'll give it to you anyhow.
5: You wind up with $140.
0: Thanks, and good luck from the DeSoto Plymouth dealers.
8: Thank you very much.
5: That means that Miss Glass and Mr. Sharp, with $150 in just 1 minute, get the chance at the $2,000 question. Have you seen the delightful DeLovely DeSoto for 1956? It's delightful to drive, DeLovely to see, because it's designed for the super highway age, with great new power, up to 255 horsepower. Sensational new driving convenience, push-button driving, and outstanding new beauty, the new forward look for 1956. 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That's

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2: For $2,000, I'll give you 15 seconds to decide on a single answer between you. 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One of the first Americans to gain an international reputation as a man of letters was the author of The Legend of Sleepy Hollow and other works. For $2,000, who was this author? Who wrote Sleepy Hollow? Talk it over.

0: All right, what is the answer you two have decided upon?
1: Irving Washington.
0: Washington Irving. Washington Irving is right, huh? Well, judging from the reaction of this audience, that's a very popular victory, Russell. You win $2,000. And how much in the quiz, George?
2: $150 in the quiz.
0: And the secret word?
2: Right, yeah.
0: How much is that all, George?
2: Oh, I wasn't keeping track, as a matter of fact.
0: Go over it lightly.
2: $2,251 because he held up a blackboard down there.
0: Oh, did he? Well, congratulations from the DeSoto Plymouth Dealers of America. You bet your life. That's great.

0: Be sure to tune in again next Wednesday night at this same time for the Groucho Marx Show, when the big question will be worth $1,000. Don't miss the Chrysler Corporation's big TV show on another network. And don't forget Groucho's television show, also brought to you by the DeSoto Plymouth Dealers of America, who invite you to visit your neighborhood showroom tomorrow to see and drive the delightful, the lovely DeSoto for 1956.
1: And when you drive in, tell them Groucho sent you. 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

0: the Saint.
1: You know something, Simon, darling?
2: Some things, Anne. Among them, the fact that you're a very disturbing person.
1: Perhaps that's my answer, then.
2: Answer to what, may I ask?
1: Why, you phoned me the moment I returned from Bermuda. I've been wondering why you're going to ply me with a football game, a dinner, and a play.
2: Oh, why not just relax and enjoy it?
1: I'd like to. Particularly when I remember that last evening we spent together in Bermuda. Before you had to fly back to the States on some nasty murder business or other.
2: Yes, that was quite an evening, wasn't it?
1: Quite.
2: You know, you're very beautiful.
1: I've always enjoyed your thinking so, Simon.
2: Well, inasmuch as I have a tremendous distaste for murder interfering with moonlight, I now intend to take up where we left off.
1: Is that a football game?
2: Oh, well, it'll be a good game. As a matter of fact, it had better be. The trouble I had digging up tickets for it. Well, here we are, Anne.
1: My, how things have changed since I was in Bermuda. Imagine they're now holding football games in cigar stores instead of stadiums.
2: This happens to be Tony Cartago's little establishment. There's an office inside where Tony conducts his main business, which consists of handling bets and scalping tickets.
1: Oh, you do know the loveliest people, Simon.
2: Yeah, for which you should offer thanks. We couldn't get any seats to today's game otherwise. Tony has a couple for us.
1: Oh!
2: Well, didn't your mother ever tell you that it's not polite to go running into people that way?
3: Oh, I'm terribly sorry. I didn't see you. My apologies.
2: Not bad. Nice manners, too. I wonder why she came tearing out of Tony's that way.
1: Oh, if you're interested, Tony can probably tell you. I wonder where I've seen that girl before.
2: Oh, it's some harpy's huddle, I imagine.
1: Oh.
2: Come on, let's go in.
1: Ooh, someplace. I bet you couldn't buy cigars in here for love of money.
2: Well, I'm not sucker enough to lay odds against that. The real business is conducted right in here. Hiya, Tony. I want you to meet...
3: Simon!
2: You better stand back, Anne. My old grandmother would often say, yikes.
1: Yes, I see. He's been shot, hasn't he?
2: I'm afraid so. He's still alive, though. Hey, Tony. Tony, who did it? Can you hear me, Tony? Who gunned you?
4: No, I didn't. Duke, he knows.
2: It's me, Tony. Templar, who shot you?
4: Don't know. Burns effect. Bring that.
1: Oh, Simon, is he?
2: He is. Well, there's nothing to do but call the police.
1: Why, Simon, the Saint calling in the police on a case? What's happened to you?
2: It's very simple, Anne. I'm much more interested in the beautiful woman.
1: Oh, thank you.
2: You're welcome.
1: Well, why don't you call them? Oh, a visitor.
2: Two visitors, darling. A man and a gun.
5: That phone's getting kind of heavy, ain't it, mister?
2: The phone? Oh, yes, yes. Come to think of it, it is kind of heavy at that.
5: I'll take care of it for you. That's better.
2: You know, you're the second person we've met today who should read Emily Post. Don't you know it isn't polite to point at people, particularly with a gun?
5: Shut up.
2: And it's also impolite to tell people...
5: Shut up!
1: You see what he means, darling. He wants you to shut up.
2: Oh, is that it? Yeah. I wondered what he was driving at.
5: That's very fun.
2: I'm so glad you liked it. Though I have a better routine. It goes like, give me that gun!
5: Oh, you know, but he was rigging on
3: it. Simon! Get up, Simon! Get up! You killed him!
5: No, I was just sleeping. Maybe that gun over his head will learn him a thing or two.
3: But you...
5: And if you're smart, you won't kick up any fuss. They just as soon kiss you, too.
3: Kiss me?
5: Yeah, with the butt of my gun. Now relax, baby.

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The Saint, based on characters created by Leslie Charteris and known to millions from books, magazines, and motion pictures. The Robin Hood of modern crime now comes transcribed to radio, starring Hollywood's brilliant and talented actor Vincent Price as...

0: Simon, wake up, Simon, wake up. Oh, come on, Simon, wake up.
1: Let's leave a later call.
0: Simon.
1: All right, Ann. Hey, what goes on here? We're tied up.
0: Yes. Pete thought we'd be more tractable that way.
1: You know something? He's right. Where are we? How'd we get here?
0: Pete, he's the guy who conked you. Yeah. And a buddy of his named Louie brought us here. It's a warehouse of some kind. We're in one of the storage bins on the first floor.
1: Nice. Are we stored away for the winter?
0: No. No, with a little luck, we'll be out of here in 5 minutes.
1: Mistaken identity, Ann. I'm not Superman. And these ropes are pretty tight and strong.
0: Darling, yours may be, but mine aren't. I've had them loose enough to throw off for 15 minutes. I was just waiting for you to wake up.
1: Well, now, don't tell me you're Superwoman.
0: No. No, I owe it all to dear, sweet Louie. When I looked at him piteously out of my big blue eyes, he just couldn't tie me up too tightly. I worked myself free while you were sleeping soundly in the corner.
1: Never again will I underestimate the persuasive powers of women. Now see what you can do about getting me loose.
0: All right.
1: There's a little knife in my vest pocket that might help.
0: This pocket?
1: Right. Oh, be careful. I'm ticklish.
0: Oh, I've got it. You know, Simon, I just remembered who that girl was we saw running out of Tony's place.
1: Yeah? Who is she?
0: Betty Streeter. She... Ah, there. That fixes up your hands.
1: Thanks. Now, let's have the knife. I'll get my legs loose myself.
0: Here.
1: Betty Streeter, huh?
0: Mm-hmm.
1: The luscious lollipop whose picture's been in the newspapers lately over an engagement or something?
0: Yes, that's right. She's engaged to Jack Landers, an old boyfriend of mine.
1: Oh.
0: Oh, lucky girl. Jack is so handsome and fascinating.
1: That's very interesting. There. The legs are loose. Now, let's see if I can stand up.
0: There. How do you feel?
1: Ooh, outside of that bomb burst in my head and the fact that my legs are apparently cut off at the knee.
0: Simon, someone's coming.
1: Slip those ropes over you and lie down on the floor quick.
0: Okay, Simon.
1: When he comes in, make with those baby blues and attract his attention for a minute. I'll be behind the door.
0: And then what?
1: Well, I won't be dealing a hand of canasta.
0: Quiet now. Well, hello, Petey. How do you feel?
2: Fine, baby, fine. Just come back to... Hey, the boyfriend, where is he?
1: Here I am, Pete, with a peachy keen breath.
0: Aha! Now that's what I call more like it.
1: Come on your feet.
0: Yeah.
1: I'd better pick up Pete's pop gun. Right, now let's get out of here.
0: Now, that's the first sensible thing you've said today. Let's... What's that noise, Simon?
1: I don't know, but it sounds like my head feels. There's no time to delve into strange noises now, my sweet. Come on, let's go quietly. You know, I wonder if Louie, the other mug, is hanging around.
0: No. After Pete searched you and didn't find anything, I heard him say he was going to report to the boss.
1: I guess he's still reporting, then. The place seems deserted. Oh, look, there's the front door. Let's head for it.
0: Well, it's certainly nice to be out of there.
1: Yeah. Hey, what was the name of that girl again, Ann?
0: Girl? Oh, Betty Streeter. Why?
1: Look at the sign on this building.
0: Sign? Simon. It says Streeter's Warehouse.
1: Yeah, that's what it says, doesn't it? Come on, Ann, let's find out what this is all about.
0: Simon, darling, I thought you were going to call the police.
1: Ann, darling, that was before Petey hit me over the head with his gun barrel.
0: Oh, I was afraid of that. Okay, what's our first stop?
1: First, we find ourselves a nice telephone directory.
0: May I ask why?
1: To find out what street the Streeters live on.

0: Yes, who? Ann!
1: Hello, Jack. Remember me?
0: Remember you? Oh, Ann, sweetheart, if you don't think so, get a load of this.
1: Jack, that's a rather warm greeting after all these years. Oh, yes. Simon, I want you to meet an old friend of mine, Jack Landers. Jack, this is Simon Templer.
0: Glad to see you, Templer.
2: But not as glad as you are to see Ann.
0: Well, not quite.
2: No.
0: Come on in.
2: Thank you.
0: Yeah, what are you folks doing here, anyhow?
1: We came to see Betty Streeter. This is where she lives, isn't it?
0: Betty?
2: Mm. Yes, remember the girl you're engaged to?
0: Sure. Run along. She's in the living room with her father.
2: Say, by the way, Landers, have you got a handkerchief?
0: Handkerchief? Yeah, of course. Why?
2: Well, I have heard that misplaced lipstick is a better detonator for atomic blast than plutonium, and before the two gals meet...
0: Well, maybe you're right, Templar. Well, Betty...
1: Simon!
0: Holy smoke, what was that?
2: Well, either Betty's involved in a premature explosion or they were shots. Come on, let's see.
0: The living room, Templar, to the left.
2: I'm with you. Stay back, Ann.
0: Betty! Billy, what?
3: Oh, Jack, someone shot at us through the window. Dad's hurt. He
2: Look
3: was...
2: after Mr. Streeter, Jack. I'll take care of the guy at the window.
3: Oh, be careful, Simon. He may still be out.
2: Now she tells.
0: Let me get a crack at him, Templar.
3: Did you get him, Jack?
0: I think I got him in the leg. He stumbled after the first shot, but he got away in that car.
2: Well, now that quiet has descended once again, it might be pertinent to inquire as to the state of Mr. Streeter's health.
3: Oh, it's nothing serious, just a slight flesh wound.
4: Slight wound, is it? Feels like my whole dead blasted arm's been torn off.
2: Have you any idea who was so interested in perforating the Streeter skin, Mr. Streeter?
4: Yeah, I'll say I have. It was one of the...
3: Dad, there's no need to talk like that now.
4: Blasted Betty, there's no reason for me to hide things. That crook's been trying to chisel in on my warehouse business for over a year. He's taken one of them over already.
2: You couldn't possibly be talking about Duke Raymond, could you?
0: That's right, Templar. He's threatened Mr. Streeter before. Looks as though he sent one of his gunmen around to enforce that threat.
3: Oh, you've got to give in to him, Dad. The next time you won't be so lucky. You ought to realize now that he won't stop at anything.
4: Give in? Nonsense.
2: I hate to sound mercenary, Mr. Streeter, but how much would it be worth to you to get your skirts cleared of Duke Raymond?
4: How much would it be worth?
2: Mm-hmm.
4: Who are you?
2: My name's Simon Templer, if that means anything to you.
3: The saint?
2: I'll confess it. Does that startle you, Miss Streeter?
3: Oh, why, no, not at all. I just didn't expect
2: it. Of course, after all, only sinners need be frightened by saints. Well, Mr. Streeter, what do you say?
4: All right, I'll make you an offer. $10,000 if you get Duke Raymond out of the way. Nothing if you don't.
2: You've just made yourself a deal.
3: Simon, you taking money for a case?
2: The juries award damages for broken hearts, Anne. And you have no idea how badly I feel about letting Cupid...

0: Well, Miss Morley, this is our famous riverfront. How do you like it?
1: I don't.
0: Now, there's the spot we're heading for. Do you see it?
1: Well, I see some speedboats moored at a dock, if that's what you're talking about.
0: Mm-hmm.
1: Any particular reason for coming here?
0: The usual reason. We're going for a little boat ride. How much for the ride, buddy?
2: 12 miles out, 12 miles back for a buck.
0: That's fair enough. Come on, Ann, let's get in.
1: You know, the more I think about this, Simon, the crazier I think you are. Why would anyone want to travel 12 miles out into the ocean?
0: To see Duke Raymond, of course.
1: Oh, I see.
0: Mm-hmm.
1: He's playing Father Neptune on top of a wave, I presume.
0: Not exactly. You'll see when we get out there. And I'll expect a great big apology for those words when we get back.
3: You mean if you get back, don't you, Temple?
1: Simon!
0: Yeah, I see. That man's here again. Tell me, Petey, my friend, what are you doing here? You coming along for a ride?
3: That's right, pal.
0: You know, after paying a buck for 12 miles out and 12 miles back, I think I've got a right to be particular about the kind of company I have.
3: Well, don't let it bother you, pal. This gun in my hand makes us equals. Besides, you better pay only half a buck.
1: Why only half a dollar, Petey?
0: Because it's cheaper by the dozen, right, Petey?
3: Yeah, you'll get the idea, pal. You may be going 12 miles out, but I don't think you're ever coming back.

0: know, Pete, this ride hasn't been very comfortable so far. That gun sticking in my back irritates me.
1: Yeah, too bad, ain't it?
0: Sympathetic soul, aren't you? Well, the ride's nearly over. There's Duke Raymond up ahead.
2: That's funny. I don't see anything but an old freighter out there.
1: That's it, lady, the Black Deuce.
2: The Black Deuce? Quaint name, isn't it?
0: It's a quaint ship. Gambling is the specialty.
2: And I always thought that was against the law.
0: That's when you're 12 miles out and you're Duke Raymond, it isn't. You see...
2: Simon, isn't that a cabin cruiser coming up behind us?
0: Yeah, it's coming up fast, too, and no lights on.
1: I don't like that. Don't like it at all.
2: Oh, don't worry, Pete. It's just pulling ahead of us.
1: Yeah, I guess... Hey, what do you think you're doing?
2: Simon, the boat's turned toward us. It's gonna run into us.
1: Take it easy. Look out! You're gonna ram us! You're gonna...
0: How are you doing, Ann?
2: Oh, all right. So far. But not much faster.
0: Just a couple of more strokes will do it. Keep it up. There we go. Just two more now. There.
2: Phew. Oh, I thought we'd never get here.
0: Must have been telepathy.
2: Oh.
0: Wait a minute. I'll climb on board. Okay, now that does it. Okay, now give me your hand.
2: Okay, Simon.
0: Easy does it.
2: Well, quite an experience, I'd say. Where are we?
0: We're in a speedboat moored to the Black Deuce. Which reminds me it's time to go to work.
2: Oh, yeah. You're not actually going aboard that ship, are you?
0: That was my original intention, wasn't it? Besides, Pete and his boyfriend will drown if I don't get help out to him.
2: Oh, and you've got to earn that $10,000. As I know.
0: Yeah, right as usual, Angel. Now, listen closely. You know how to run a speedboat?
2: Yes, yes, I do.
0: Well, I've got a funny idea you're going to have to run one in a very few minutes.

0: Hi, Duke.
1: Who are you?
0: I'm Simon Templer. The man Pete was supposed to bring in part in the wet clothes this damp sea air, you know.
1: Where's Pete?
0: The last time I saw him, he was hanging onto a wrecked speedboat a couple of hundred yards away.
1: Hanging onto him? Come on, get down to cases, Templer. What's the racket?
0: Duke, I have a funny hunch you're going to lay off Streeter's business.
1: Am I? What makes you think so?
0: A possible murder rap?
1: Keep talking, Templer.
0: Tony Cartago was bumped off. Why?
1: You're so smart, you ought to know.
0: Maybe I do. I'd guess it was because he knew too much about bonds.
1: Bonds?
0: Yeah, you know, securities, negotiable ones with a lot of dough.
1: Where'd you get that idea?
0: From Tony. He talked before he died. He mentioned you and bonds.
1: Tony always talked too much. You talk too much, too.
0: Yeah, I'm beginning to get what you mean.
1: I thought you would.
0: You know, Duke, there you are, sitting behind that desk with a gun in your hand. I wonder.
1: You wonder what?
0: I wonder how you'd look with that desk on top of you. Too bad, Duke. You missed me. Sorry, I can't do the same. Oh. Well, imagine that. Duke Raymond sleeping during business hours. You'll never get ahead that way, old boy. Horatio Alger would positively frown upon you. Nice going, Anne. Thank you kindly for picking me up out of the water.
2: If I'd known what was going to happen, I wouldn't have. When I saw you dive off that rail and all those people started shooting at us.
0: Oh, just a necessary unpleasantness, my sweet. I had to get some information from Duke about bonds.
2: Bonds? You going to play the market?
0: Right now I'm playing the field. There's a murderer in it. And I'm going to start at Mr. Streeter's warehouse.

0: This way, Ann.
1: That way? Hmm. The warehouse is over to the left side.
0: Sure, but we're going next door.
1: And just what do you expect to find there, Sherlock?
0: A printing press, of course. There, you see? The Travers Printing Company.
1: Well, I see it, but I can't understand it. How did you know this place was here, and why look for a printer?
0: Tony Cartega told me to look for one just before he died. And as for this place, you remember the thumping noise we heard as we were leaving the warehouse?
1: Why, of course. It was made by a printing press.
0: Sure, that's what I thought. Well, shall we go in?
1: At this hour? But it's so dark, nobody will be in there.
0: Two facts would impress me no end. Now, let me see. I should have some keys in my pocket.
1: Why bother? That door's already partially open.
0: Yeah, you're right.
1: Oh. It's black as pitch in here.
0: I can't risk a light until we're sure it's empty.
1: There's a crack of light over there.
0: Yeah.
1: It seems to come from a doorway into another room. I wonder if... Oh!
0: What's the matter?
1: I hit my foot against something. Something soft.
0: You don't say. Suppose you look up at the ceiling while I shine this pencil flash down.
1: Oh, Simon.
0: Perfectly expressed.
1: He's dead, isn't he?
0: Yeah, if he's not, he ought to be. He's been tied up, gagged, strangled, and shot in the leg.
1: Who is he?
0: I think he's the gentleman who tried to kill Mr. Streeter.
1: Well, how do you...
0: Because Jack shot him in the leg, remember? He's probably Mr. Travers the printer.
1: What is it, Simon? Why'd you turn off the light?
0: Because that light in the other room just went out, and I hate to be a nonconformist.
1: Where are you going?
0: I'm going to step over there and see what's up.
1: Oh, be careful. Simon! Simon, are you all right?
0: I'm not sure, but I'll risk it. I'm going after him.
1: Oh, look out, Simon. He's a killer. What is it?
0: Oh,
1: what's wrong?
0: Whoever it was locked and bolted this door, I'll have to kick it down.
1: Someone may still be in there.
0: You have the most pessimistic thoughts. Well, wait till I find the light switch.
1: Well, nobody's here. He must have gone out that window.
0: And if I hadn't been idiot enough to bump into something in the dark, this case might have been over by now.
1: Either that or you'd have been dead. What's that funny hissing sound?
0: That? Oh, it's the flame under that lead pot over there.
1: What's cooking?
0: Oh, printers use them to melt their old linotype slugs in.
1: Yes, but why would that be going now? Do you think the killer left...
0: There was a reason I wanted you along tonight. You've just hit it. Look, there's the type, friend.
1: Yes?
0: And see those engraved copper and zinc plates on that work table?
1: Mm-hmm.
0: If we'd come in a few minutes later, they'd have been in that lead pot.
1: But what are they?
0: Oh, I'm not so good at reading upside down and backwards, but... 6% debentures, state of secured... Highway taxes. Huh, so that's it. What?
1: Would you mind explaining, Simon?
0: Later, darling. First, I've got a little surprise party to prepare.
1: Surprise party?
0: Yeah, as soon as I remove the handkerchief gag from Mr. Travers, send a message to Duke Raymond and make a few phone calls, we'll go to the scene of the party.
1: How nice. Now, what's going to happen there?
0: What usually happens at a surprise party?
1: Oh, don't tell me. I know. One very foxy murderer is going to get a great big surprise.

0: So the surprise party is going to be at Tony Cartago's place.
1: Right you are, Ann. There it is now.
0: What's going to happen, Simon? All I know is that you called a lot of people in a disguised voice and told them something about Bonds and Tony. Why?
1: Well, if you'll look inside the cigar store, what do you see?
0: Well, there's a light inside.
1: Correct. That must mean one of the guests has arrived. Look quiet as we go in. I want to see if that's an early bird or a worm.
0: Seems to be awfully busy looking for something.
1: Well, let's help the poor soul find it. Hello, Betty.
2: Oh!
1: What's the matter, Betty? Looking for some bonds?
2: Bonds?
1: The ones you were called about this morning?
2: Well, I don't know what you're talking about.
1: Not that, Betty. That'll never do. However, I wasn't the one who called you this morning.
2: How did you know about that?
3: May we join the party?
2: Jack!
4: Hello, dear.
5: All right, Templer, what's this all about?
1: Hello, gentlemen. Nice of you to come, Mr. Streeter. Jack, I was just talking to Betty about that phone call of this morning. What did your caller say, Betty? Something about your father's life being endangered over some bonds and that you'd better get down here fast to save him?
5: My life in danger? What kind of nonsense is that?
1: It wasn't nonsense to Betty. She came down here all right. We walked in right after Betty left and found Tony Cartago dead.
4: Now, just a minute. You're making a pretty dangerous accusation there, Templar.
1: Happens to be true. Mr. Streeter, Duke Raymond forced you to sell him that warehouse next to the Travers Printing Company, didn't he?
5: Yes. And it took a lot of force. He ruined the business by destroying merchandise, wrecking trucks, the usual racketeering methods. I had to sell to stop losing money.
6: Maybe you better not talk so much, Streeter.
7: Yeah. Maybe it won't be healthy.
1: Well, more guests. Duke Raymond and Pete.
6: Yeah, that's right, Templer. What gives here?
1: Well, now, that's a rather silly question, Duke. You came here looking for bonds, didn't you?
6: So your message was a frame, eh, chum?
1: Only in a manner of speaking, chum. Someone in this room owed you money from gambling, didn't they, Duke? And promised to pay in negotiable securities to be left until called for here at Tony Cartago's.
6: It's your story, Templer. Keep talking.
1: But when Pete came to pick up the bonds for you, they were missing, and Tony was dead. It's lucky for you, too. If you tried to sell those bonds, you'd have been arrested. They were forgeries.
6: Phonies? You sure about that?
1: I know it, and I can prove it.
0: Surprise, surprise, surprise.
1: What do you think of your gambling friend now, Duke?
6: The dirty double-crosser. With all that dough in the family, too. Oh, low-down rat is going to get
4: No, you don't, Duke. Stop right there.
0: Simon, he's got a gun.
1: Isn't that strange, Ann? I was thinking the same thing.
2: Jack. Oh, no, Jack, not you.
4: Pretty sharp, aren't you, Templer? Got it all figured out.
1: Oh, I've been known to get around, Landers. Anyway, it was rather obvious. Particularly after you kissed Ann.
0: After he kissed me? What did that have to do with it?
1: Well, you see, Ann...
7: I got something to say first.
0: He's dead.
1: Yes, good old Pete. He never misses.
4: There, my dear.
7: Thanks for keeping him busy while I went for my gun, Tim.
1: Oh, think nothing of it, Pete. And to show my appreciation, here.
4: What? What's the big idea,
1: Duke? Duke, let's not be hasty, shall we? I've got a gun, too, the one I borrowed from you aboard your ship. Get on the phone, Ann. Call the police.
0: You bet, Simon, right away.
1: As for you, Mr. Streeter, get out your checkbook. The amount is $10,000 payable to your favorite charity. Your friend Duke Raymond won't bother you again for a long, long time.

0: like another drink, eh?
1: No, thank you, Simon. I suppose I should thank you for a lovely day.
0: It had its points, but the football game might have been more exciting.
1: I doubt it, but I still need some answers.
0: But don't you see, Ann, Jack was terrified when he couldn't pay Duke the huge gambling debt he owed him. So he hit on the idea of forging bonds. He had Travers print them.
1: But I still don't understand why he killed Travers.
0: Well, he had to make sure that Travers wouldn't talk. So when Jack went to the print shop to destroy the evidence of the forged plates, he destroyed Travers, too.
1: Yes, but why was Tony killed?
0: Tony held the bonds for Duke. But when he discovered they were forged, he called the Streeter home.
1: Yes.
0: Betty got the message and hurried down to see what it was all about. She thought Tony was talking about her father.
1: And Jack was there, overheard the conversation, and beat her to Tony.
0: Right.
1: And he tried to kill us with a cruiser to stop us from getting Duke's store.
0: Mm-hmm. He was a busy little man.
1: Okay, mastermind. I guess I've got it. Except for that crack about the kiss. How come you knew Jack Landis was guilty because he kissed me?
0: Lipstick, Aunt.
1: What? Lipstick?
0: Yeah. You see, after you kissed him, he had lipstick all over his face.
1: Yes. Yeah.
0: When I called it to his attention, he wiped it off with his handkerchief. And the handkerchief that gagged Travers had lipstick on it, too.
1: Oh. And to think that just because he kissed me, he's dead.
0: I wouldn't feel that way about it if I were you. Your kisses wouldn't kill anyone, and I can prove it.
1: Can you, Simon?
0: Sure. Watch. There, you see?
1: I guess you're right.
0: Oh, please don't agree so quickly, Anne.
1: Why not?
0: I'm seriously considering making a lifetime work out of proof.

0: You've been listening to another transcribed adventure of the Saint, the Robin Hood of modern crime. Now here's our star, Vincent Price.
1: Ladies and gentlemen, in tonight's cast, you heard Shirley Mitchell, Barbara Eiler, Jack Moyles, Tom Brown, Edmund McDonald, and Anthony Barrett. This is Vincent Price inviting you to join us again next week at this same time for another exciting adventure of the Saint. Good night.
2: You're not hungry, dear Henry, dear Henry. I've just burned the roast and I've ruined the spuds.
3: Well, that's a nice thing, isn't it? After I've been working...
2: Henry, I've got me secret supply.
3: You don't mean...
2: Polo mints.
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1: Hello, everyone. Well, this is Tim, and I'm telling you about Jump Jump and I and the other folks from Holiday House when we save Christmas.

Here I am again. Well, at last we were inside the Ice Queen's palace, where Santa's reindeer were being held prisoners. The Ice Queen didn't know that we were in the lower tunnel of her palace, trying to find the dungeons. And we hoped she wouldn't find out that we had tricked her into lifting the curtain of blue fire until we had set the reindeer free. Every moment was like an hour as we crept along the tunnels, trying to find the right one. But I'll be back in a minute to tell you just what happened next.

0: the tunnel underneath the Ice Queen's palace.
1: Oh, be careful, Archie Parkley. Don't bump your head on that beam.
2: All right, Mary Holliday. I'll be careful.
1: And don't let Sleepy Slim and the poet get too far behind us, or we'll lose them.
3: When will we find the reindeer, Mary Holliday?
1: I don't know, Jump Jump. Soon we'll find them, I hope.
0: Would you like me to take Jump Jump and put him inside my fur cap, Mary Holliday? He might get bumped there in your pocket. This tunnel is so narrow.
1: All right, Tim. You are short enough, so there's no danger of you bumping your head. Here, Jump Jump. Let me lift you out of my pocket. Now, Tim, where's your cap?
0: Right here, Mary Holliday. There's lots of room for Jump Jump in there.
2: He'll be as snug as a bug in a rug in your cap, Tim, and safe, too, in case that wild old Ice Queen chases us.
1: Oh, what a terrible thought, Archie Bogley. We're hoping she doesn't even suspect that we're inside the palace.
0: I'll put my cap back on my head now. Are you comfy, Jump Jump, in there?
1: Oh, dear. Here's another turning in the tunnel. And two other tunnels leading into this one. Which way shall we go?
2: We ought to have a map or something.
0: Shouldn't the dungeons be underneath the palace, Mary Holliday? This tunnel leads downwards.
1: Yes. All right, let's take that one then, Tim. Come along, Poet and Sleepy Slim. Let's hurry.
2: It's taking us down, all right. Oh, it's deeper than that hill at Holiday House.
1: I hope we're in the right tunnel now. Oh, we have to hurry before the Ice Queen discovers that those are just dolls out in front of the palace gates and not us.
0: The tunnel turns here. Let's hope it's leading us to the reindeer.
2: Wait. Oh, listen. Listen.
1: Yes. Wonder what it is. Well, of course, the reindeers will be guarded. The Ice Queen wouldn't leave such important prisoners without protection. Oh, why didn't we think of that?
2: Well, I did think of it, Mary Holliday. Only I was hoping it wouldn't be so.
0: What do we know now, Mary Holliday?
1: I don't know, Tim. Wait here, all of you. I'm going to quietly slip along the tunnel to see how many guards there are. I'll be right back.
2: No. That's too dangerous for you, Mary Holliday. They might see you. Let me go.
0: I'm smaller than either of you. Let me go.
1: Oh, just talking elf talk in your hat, Tim. Lift your cap and see what he's saying.
0: All right, I'll lift my cap so you can talk, Jump Jump. But say it slowly.
3: I said, let me go and look, Mary Holliday.
1: No, Jump Jump, you might be seen.
3: Please let me go. They won't see me.
0: He's right, Mary Holliday. He wouldn't be noticed since he's only 3 inches tall.
3: I'll peek around the corner and jump right back.
1: Oh, it's too risky, Jump Jump. I can't have anything happen to you.
2: Let him go, Mary Holliday. He won't be seen.
1: Oh, very well. But just one little peek, Jump Jump. And then jump right back and tell us what you've seen. Go on, Jump Jump. Jump on now.
0: There he goes, jumping on tiptoe like you said, Mary Holliday. Down the tunnel toward those voices.
2: I wonder how many guards there are. It sounds like maybe 5 or 6 people talking in there. Yes?
1: Sounds funny, doesn't it?
2: Yes, it does.
1: Oh, now Jump Jump's so far away I can hardly see him. Oh, I wish I hadn't let him go.
0: Look, Jump Jump's disappeared. He went right around the corner of the tunnel.
2: Oh, they must have seen him. Come on, Tim. Let's run after him.
1: Yes, I'll come too. Oh, my, this is terrible.
0: Here we are at the turn. Oh, I hope Jump Jump isn't in trouble.
1: I hope so too, Tim.
2: Well, look at that.
0: Jump and jeeps. The tunnel is widened into a big room.
1: I can't believe it. Why, there aren't any guards here at all. Jump Jump! Jump Jump, where are you?
2: Oh, look, Mary Holliday. Do you see what I see?
1: Yes, there are the reindeer, Archie Parkley.
2: Yes.
1: Standing in a stall against the wall. Oh, we found them at last. But where's Jump Jump?
3: I'm up here on Blitzen's ear, Mary Holliday.
1: Well, you gave me quite a scare for a minute. I didn't know what had happened to you, Jump Jump. How'd you get way up there on Blitzen's ear?
0: Are these really Santa's reindeer, Archie Parkley?
2: The very same, Tim, the very same. If I had time, I'd introduce you properly. This is Vixen, and over here is Dasher. Hello, Dasher. How are you?
0: Are those feed bags around the next merry holiday?
1: Yes, they are, Tim. That was a strange mumbling, chewing noise we heard from a distance, and we thought it might be some guards talking.
2: Yes, well, I'm glad it just turned out to be our dear little friends, the flying feet. Santa's jolly little prancers eating their lunch.
1: I'm so glad that we found the reindeer. But come, Jump Jump, there's not a moment to lose playing with Blitzen now. Let me pick you up and pop you into my pocket again. Like that. Because from now on, you had better stay in a very safe spot, Jump Jump. Believe me.
2: Merry Holiday is right. We aren't out of the palace yet. And we are, well, until we are, we're still in danger.
0: I'll undo some of the ropes the reindeer are tied to the stall with, Archie Pogley.
2: That's good, Tim. Oh, Poet! Poet! Will you come and help me? I have to undo the harness of the reindeer. These jingly bells might give us away. Oh, we'd better take them off, and we'd better leave right here.
1: I think that's a very wise move, Archie Pogley the Clown. The quieter we are when we leave the palace, the better it will be.
2: Yes.
1: Just hope that the Ice Queen doesn't discover she's been tricked and start looking for us.
0: All the ropes are untied now, Archie Pogley.
2: That's good, Tim. The poet and I have all of the harness off now. I'll lead Blitzen, and the other reindeer will follow him right along.
1: Tim and I had better walk alongside the reindeer, don't you think, Archie Pogley? And we let Poet and Sleepy Slim bring up the rear of our little procession.
2: All right, Merry Holiday. I'll lead Blitzen out of this stall right now. Come on, Blitzy boy. Oh, yes, that's right, Blitzen. Oh, Santa Claus will feed you all you can eat just as soon as you are safely home again.
0: Jump Jump's safe in your pocket, isn't he, Merry Holiday?
1: Yes, Tim, he's all right. And he's going to stay quiet like a good little elf for once. He's promised. Well, everything's ready. I think we'd better start up the tunnel.
0: We started to climb up the tunnel and to try and find our way out of the Ice Queen's palace. My heart was going bump, bump, bump. I was so anxious that no one would see us or hear us. Up and up we went, trying to remember the right turns in the dozens of tunnels that crisscrossed underneath the Ice Queen's palace.
2: Don't toss your head so, Blitzy, old boy. You'll be on your way home to Santa Claus before you can twitch your tail twice and say Christmas tree.
1: I do hope we're taking the right turnings. It's so hard to remember when there's so many passages leading off in all directions.
2: Yes.
0: Well, I can hardly believe it's true. I think I'm walking along beside one of Santa's reindeer. Say, don't we turn left here, Merry Holiday?
1: I simply can't remember, Tim. Let's try the left turn anyway.
2: Oh, we seem to be going upwards, Merry Holiday.
1: Well, that's all right, Archie Pogley. We went downwards toward the tunnel,
2: yes,
1: remember?
2: Yes, so we did, yes. As a famous man once said, so we did.
0: Say, isn't that a door up ahead of us?
1: Yes, it is. Oh, let's hope it's the one opening outside.
2: Oh, hurry along, Blitzy. Hurry along. Can't you go faster than that? Shh. Go tip hoof. Can you tip hoof?
0: Archie Pogley said tip hoof, Merry Holiday. Say, what am I laughing about? We aren't out of danger yet, are we?
1: Oh, that's right, Tim. We can't relax a moment until the reindeer are flying on their way back to Santa Claus.
0: Well, how can the reindeer fly without wings, Merry Holiday?
1: Oh, they have flying feet, Tim. In fact, once they're in the air, they go faster than anything in the world can go. Nothing can catch them. So you see, if we can just set them free, then we've won. The Ice Queen could never catch them.
2: Here we are at the door, Merry Holiday.
1: Oh, that's splendid, Archie Pogley. Oh, I hope it hasn't been locked.
2: Yes.
3: Let me out. I want to see, Merry Holiday.
1: I'm sorry, Jump Jump, but you've just got to stay in my pocket until we're sure that everything's all right. Now, Archie Pogley, see if you can open the door.
2: Yes. Oh, here goes. And here's open. One, two, three. The latch turns.
1: Yes.
2: Oh, it's opening all right. Oh, yep. Here it goes.
0: It didn't sound as squeaky the first time we came through it.
2: Well, what's a few squeaks between doors? Out you flip, Blitzy.
1: Wait. Oh, Archie Pogley, wait. Oh, we've made a terrible mistake.
0: Hmm? What's the matter, Merry Holiday? Why are you looking so frightened?
1: Look through the door, Tim. It's not the same door at all. It's not the door leading out of the palace.
0: Oh, Merry Holiday. I'll say it isn't the same door. Oh, we've come the wrong way after all.
2: Oh, we have. Oh, dear me. Oh, what's this place?
1: Archie Pogley, we've come right up through the palace into the Ice Queen's Tower Room.
2: Yes, the Ice Queen's Tower Room, Merry Holiday. Yes, this is where she keeps the magic mirror, I guess. Where she watches everything that's happening outside of the palace.
1: Oh, now we have to hurry and turn around and go all the way back. Oh, how fortunate that the Ice Queen isn't in her tower room right now, or all would have been lost.
2: Hurry,
1: come
2: Blitzen.
1: On.
2: Hurry. Let's turn around.
1: Hurry.
2: Come on. Hurry, Blitzen.
1: Oh, listen. Oh, someone's coming. We can't go back now. Someone's coming along the tunnel. We're trapped.
2: Come on, everyone. Quick. Into the tower room. Oh, we'll have to hide behind this screen. Come on, hurry.
1: Hurry.
2: Oh, it's our only chance.
0: Well, as fast as we possibly could, we let all the reindeer into the big round tower room. And behind the silver screen that was so big it half filled the room, we hoped that whoever was coming wouldn't find us. The footsteps came closer and closer and closer. Can you guess who it was? Well, if you meet me here again tomorrow, I'll tell you what happened next to Jump Jump, Merry Holiday, and the rest of us. Goodbye for now.

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0: 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A clear white moon, wood smoke in the air. Most folks are home by the fire. And the Great Gildersleeve? Well, he's heading in that direction. In fact, he's walking up his front steps right now with that pretty nurse, Katie Milford.
1: By George, Catherine. Tonight we'll have the parlor all to ourselves.
2: Just you and I?
1: Yeah.
2: Throckmorton.
1: We'll have a nice, quiet evening together. Nobody home but Bertie. Leroy's spending the evening at Piggy's house, and Marjorie has a date with Bronco.
2: Oh.
1: Won't you come into my parlor, said the water commissioner to the nurse.
2: Thank you.
1: Yeah. This is more like it. Nobody around. I'll build a fire, we'll get some music on the radio, have the place all to ourselves.
2: I really can't stay very long.
1: Now, Catherine, just look at that fire in the fireplace. Isn't that... Hey, who started that fire?
3: Oh, hello, Uncle Mort.
1: Oops. Marjorie, I thought you had a date with Bronco.
3: Well, I have. He's here.
1: What?
4: Hello, Mr. Gildersleeve.
1: Parlor grabber.
4: Hello, Bronco. Won't you come in and sit down, Mr. Gildersleeve?
1: Oh, thank you, Bronco. Thank you very much. Come on in, Catherine.
3: Oh, hello, Miss Milford.
2: Hello, Marjorie. Bronco.
4: Good evening, Miss Milford. Can I offer you my place here on the couch by the fire?
2: No, thanks, Bronco.
4: Can I offer you my place, Mr. Gildersleeve?
1: No, Bronco. Relax. Catherine and I will sit... Where will we sit? Well, Catherine, you take the overstuffed chair and I'll sit on the piano stool.
2: My, that's a lovely fire.
3: Isn't it? Bronco lighted it.
1: Yeah, I brought in the wood. Marjorie, I thought you and Bronco were going to the movies this evening.
3: Well, we decided to stay home.
2: That's fine. You know, we've really never had a chance to talk. They say conversation is getting to be a lost art.
4: Yeah, they do. How's everything down at the water department, Mr. Gildersleeve?
1: Oh, getting along. How's everything at college?
4: Oh, good. Very good. How are things at the hospital, Miss Milford?
2: Oh, fine.
1: What a conversation. I guess I misunderstood you today, Marjorie.
3: What?
1: I thought I definitely heard you say that you and Bronco were going to a movie.
3: Well, we thought about it.
1: Well, why don't you go? Don't feel that you have to stay home just on account of us. It's not too late for the second show. Three big features.
3: Unky, we're not going tonight.
1: Why not?
3: Well...
4: It's like this, Mr. Gildersleeve. I'm broke.
1: Oh, well, that's no problem, Bronco. Here, the show will be on me. And so does afterwards.
4: Oh, no, Mr. Gildersleeve. If I can't take Marjorie out on my own money, we'll stay here.
3: Bronco has a job at school in the afternoons, but they don't pay him enough.
4: Golly, no. I only get $4 a week for dusting the books in the library.
1: Book duster, eh?
3: Unky, don't you know somebody who can give Bronco a better job after school?
1: Well?
4: Do you, Mr. Gildersleeve? I've got ambition. I've got drive. I want something I can get my teeth into.
1: Look out, you're pushing me off the piano stool.
4: I don't think there's much future in dusting books, and I want something with a future.
1: Oh?
4: A fellow's got to start thinking about things like that.
1: Let me get off this piano stool.
4: Am I right, Mr. Gildersleeve? Am I right?
1: I can't back up any farther.
4: I'm at a very critical point.
1: So am I. Whoop.
4: Oh, excuse me, Mr. Gildersleeve. Oh, I'm very sorry.
1: That's all right. Piano needs tuning anyway.
3: Unky, you're the water commissioner. Maybe you could get Bronco a job with the city.
2: That's a wonderful idea. Why not?
1: City? Now, wait a minute.
2: Throckmorton, a man in your position, all you'd have to do is say the word.
1: Oh? Well, I do have a certain amount of influence.
3: Well, you have a lot of influence, Unky. You can walk into the mayor's office anytime you want.
1: Yeah, that's true.
2: You'll do it, won't you?
4: Well...
3: Oh, Bronco, Unky's going to get you a job.
4: Oh, thanks. Thanks, Mr. Gildersleeve.
2: You see how easy it is, Bronco, when you know the right people.
1: You have a job, my boy. Drop in at the water department tomorrow afternoon and ask for me.

0: Good morning, Miss Gilsey.
1: Good morning, Bertie.
2: Here's your prunes.
1: Well, thank you.
3: 1, 2, 3, 4.
1: Leroy, stop counting my prunes.
3: You only got 4. How come I have to eat 7? I've been framed.
1: Well, prunes are good for you, Leroy.
4: Good morning, Leroy.
3: Hi.
4: Good morning, Uncle Mort, you darling, you.
5: Bye.
4: You're the best, Uncle.
3: That'll get you nowhere, Mort. You still gotta eat 7 prunes.
1: Yep.
4: Bertie, you know what Uncle Mort's doing for me?
0: What's that, Miss Margie?
4: He's gonna get Bronco a job.
6: Oh, that's nice.
4: Nice? It's super.
3: It's really just too excruciating.
1: All right, Leroy, you've still got 1, 2, 3, 4, 5 prunes to go.
3: Yeah, I know.
1: And get closer to the pits.
0: Job you going to get him, Miss Gilsey?
1: Well, I'm going to see what's open down at the City Hall, Bertie. Depends a little on what Bronco's qualified for.
3: Well, he's on the scrub team. You might get him a job scrubbing streets.
1: Leroy!
3: I'm eating them.
1: Yeah.
4: All Bronco needs is an opportunity. Well, he's so ambitious.
1: Oh?
4: Someday I'm sure he'll be as important a man as you, Uncle Mort.
1: Well, now, Marjorie, let's not expect too much of the boy.
0: If anybody can put him on top, Mr. Gilsey, you can do it.
1: Well, I'll try, Bertie.
0: And everybody can walk up and say, Mr. Mayor, give that boy a job.
1: Now, Bertie.
0: But you can do it. All you got to say is, Mr. Mayor, give that boy a job.
1: Well.
0: Miss Margie, you know all your uncle's got to say?
4: That I do, Bertie.
0: That's right. Mr. Mayor, give that boy a job.
1: Well, I guess my voice does carry some weight. Leroy, eat those prunes.
3: Yes, sir, Commissioner.

0: Good morning, Bessie.
1: Good morning, Mr. Gildersleeve.
0: Any calls this morning, Bessie?
1: Yes, sir. I've had three and you've had one.
0: Three to one, eh? Who called?
1: Well, Homer at the malt shop and Perry. He's that darling salesman at Hogan Brothers.
0: Bessie, who else called?
1: My mother.
0: I mean, who called me?
1: Oh, the mayor.
0: What did he want?
1: You.
0: I assumed that, Bessie.
1: Well, he said he'd drop in and see you this morning about the new fire hydrant.
0: He did, eh? Well, I'll have something I want to talk to him about, too. We're going to be having a new employee in the city hall, Bessie.
1: You mean I'm fired?
0: No, Bessie. I'm going to arrange a job for a young college boy, a football player.
1: Really, Mr. Gildersleeve?
0: Yeah.
1: Oh, if there's anyone who needs help, I think it's a football player.
0: Is
1: he cute?
0: Well, I wouldn't call Bronco cute. I think he's been stepped on by a few cleats. But the way I look at it, Bessie, there's no use in a man holding down an important position if he can't use it to help others.
1: Mr. Gildersleeve, you're an idealist.
0: Yeah. Well, maybe I am. I'll be in my office, Bessie.
1: Yes, sir.
0: Now, let's see. What is Bronco qualified to do? Maybe I'd better take another approach. Now, if I were the mayor, where would I put him? Say, that's an interesting thought. Mayor Gildersleeve. Yeah, sounds pretty good. Wonder how it looks in print. His Honor, Mayor Throckmorton P. Gildersleeve. Not bad. By George, if I were mayor, I could give him a job without asking anybody. I could give all my friends jobs.
2: Good morning, Betty.
1: Good morning, Judge Hooker.
0: Yeah, there's the judge. I could make him city attorney.
2: Ah, and how's the big water wheel this morning?
0: Come in, Horace.
2: What are you doing, Gildy? Printing a sign?
0: Now, don't get nosy.
2: Let me see that.
0: Yep.
2: Well, His Honor, Mayor Throckmorton P. Gildersleeve.
0: All right, Horace, stop cackling or I won't make you city attorney.
2: What?
0: Well, I was just thinking where I'd place some of my old friends if I were mayor.
2: Oh? And if you were mayor, Gildy, what would become of Mayor Terwilliger?
0: Well, I'd be big about it. I'd give him my job as water commissioner. Let's see how that would look.

0: That would look. Mayor, I mean Herman Terwilliger. Water commissioner.
1: Come to think of it, Gilda, that'd be a very funny twist.
0: I think so, too.
2: Well, good morning, gentlemen.
0: Mayor Terwilliger.
1: Well, good morning, Mr. Mayor.
2: Why all the levity? Do we have a comic in the water department?
0: Oh, no. I mean, I better slip this on the phone book.
2: Whoop. Oh, you dropped something, Gildersleeve. I'll get it.
0: Oh, no, I'll get it.
1: I'll get it.
2: I got it.
0: He did get it.
2: Here you are. Oh, wait a minute. Is this a memorandum intended for me?
0: Oh, no, Mr. Mayor. That's...
2: It has my name on it. It says Herman Terwilliger, Water Commissioner. Water Commissioner?
0: No, Mr. Mayor.
2: And Throckmorton P. Gildersleeve, Mayor. Gildersleeve, what's the meaning of this?
0: Doesn't mean a thing, Your Honor. I'm just sitting here doodling, and I guess I got our doodles, titles mixed. I was waiting for you to come in. I had a little favor I wanted to ask.
2: Gildersleeve, it'll be a cold day in August when you get a favor out of me. A mighty cold day.
1: Well, that was quick. From water commissioner to mayor and back again in a minute and a half.
0: Rub it in, you old goat. And Bronco's probably on his way down here.
1: Oh, Bronco? What's he going to do?
0: That's what I'd like to know.

0: We'll see how the great Gildersleeve handles this situation in just a minute. Say, Mom, if you want the folks to do a real double take on the vegetables at dinner, listen to this. The family will ask for seconds when you serve those vegetables in a rich cheese sauce you make the easy way with Kraft smooth-melting cheese food, Velveeta. 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Perfect for turning leftover chicken or ham into a hearty main dish. 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Well, the great Gildersleeve got out on a limb, and the mayor sawed it off. Last night, the water commissioner promised to get Marjorie's boyfriend a part-time job with the city. Nothing to it. But it didn't work out that way.
1: What'll I tell Bronco?
2: Mr. Gildersleeve?
1: What is it, Bessie?
2: Well, when are you going to talk to the mayor about that college boy?
1: Well, I can't talk to the mayor about anything today.
2: Well, what are you going to tell the boy when he comes in?
1: I'll just have to tell him the truth, Bessie. I can't get him a job. Yeah, I've let the boy down.
2: Mr. Gildersleeve, why don't you give him a part-time job here in the water department?
1: Well, he'd still have to be approved by the mayor, Bessie. I can't pay him out of my own pocket.
2: Well, couldn't you pay him out of petty cash?
1: No, Bessie.
3: Mr. Gildersleeve, I'm here.
1: There he is now. In here, Bronco.
3: Here I am, Mr. Gildersleeve, ready to go to work. What department do I report to?
1: Yeah, Bronco, put your coat back on.
3: Yes, sir.
2: Oh, wow, those shoulders.
1: Good, Bessie. Sit down, Bronco. I want to have a talk with you.
3: I can't sit down, Mr. Gildersleeve. I've got to tackle this new job. I'm full of ginger.
1: Yeah. Ginger, and Bessie, we'll excuse you for a moment.
2: Yes, sir. Bye.
3: Oh, talking to me? Goodbye.
1: Yes, yes. Bessie, this is Bronco Thompson. Bronco, this is my secretary, Bessie.
2: How do you do?
3: Hiya, Bessie.
2: Well, bye.
1: Goodbye, Bessie.
2: Yes, sir.
1: Now then, Bronco, about this job.
3: Oh, the job. Gee, Mr. Gildersleeve, I couldn't sleep all last night thinking about it.
1: Yes, well...
3: You know, when I walked up the city hall steps and down these marble corridors... I got a big thrill. Right here.
1: You did?
3: I said to myself, Bronco Thompson, I salute you on the threshold of a great career.
1: Yeah. Well, you see, Bronco...
3: Who knows how...

0: fast and how far I may rise. Why, someday I may even be mayor.
1: Shh, I wouldn't mention that around here.
0: Whatever you say, Mr. Gildersleeve. I'm ready to go to work, from the bottom up.
1: Bronco, please, put your coat back on. I have a few things I want to say to you.
0: Yes, sir. But first, I want you to know I called my mother last night.
1: Mother?
0: Yes, sir. Mr. Gildersleeve, I told her I had a big man sponsoring me. And I told her what a swell thing you're doing for me.
1: Well, Bronco, I did have a little talk with the mayor, but at the present time, I mean, well...
0: Mr. Gildersleeve, you do have a job for me, don't you?
1: Oh, yeah.
0: I knew that, Mr. Gildersleeve. Where do I report?
1: Report? Well, I suppose you could report right here in the water department.
0: Oh, that's great. I'm at your service every afternoon from 3 until 5:30. What'll I do first?
1: Well, first, put your coat back on.
0: Yes, sir. But I want action, Mr. Gildersleeve. I'm raring to do things.
1: Yeah, I can see that, Bronco. But for the time being, you'd better just sit around the office and absorb things.
0: Mr. Gildersleeve, I don't want to be a parasite.
1: Well, you're an employed parasite.
0: You what?
1: I mean, a working man is not a parasite. And you're a working man. Bessie?
2: Yes, Mr. Gildersleeve?
1: Find a nice, strong chair for Bronco to sit in. I'm going down to Peavy's and get some black coffee. 2 cups.

0: Hello, Peavy.
1: Yeah, hello, Mr. Gildersleeve. What can I do for you this afternoon?
0: You give me a cup of coffee, Peavy, and make it strong.
1: Having trouble staying awake, are you?
0: No, Peavy, it's nerves. Got a college boy in the office. Believe me, he's a problem.
1: Well, that must be the young fellow who was in here a while ago. He said he was on his way down to see you.
0: Yeah, Bronco.
1: He ordered a double malted milk and he drank it between here and the door.
0: Yeah. That was Bronco. He's Marjorie's boyfriend.
1: He said he had to have quick energy to tackle his new job.
0: That boy doesn't need energy. He needs a sedative.
1: Trying to get him through college, are you, Mr. Gildersleeve?
0: No, Peavy, I'm trying to get him out of the parlor. I mean... I promised Marjorie I'd get him a job.
1: Well, that's commendable.
0: He doesn't really need the job, Peavy. Just wants money to entertain Marjorie. Now I've got him on my neck.
1: As one might say, you're saddled with Bronco. little witticism there. Saddled, Bronco.
0: Yes. The worst part of it is, Peavy, it isn't costing the city a cent. I'll have to pay him out of my own pocket.
1: My.
0: Won't be able to afford it very long, but he's loaded with ambition. I don't want to break his spirit.
1: That's right. What do you have him doing?
0: He's sitting up there in a chair.
1: Rather difficult to imagine a Bronco just sitting.
0: Yeah. By George, Peavy, I think you've got something.
1: How's that?
0: If there's nothing to do, he'll probably get fed up and leave of his own accord.
1: Well, he might at that.
0: Peavy, that's exactly what'll happen. In fact, I doubt if he's there when I get back. But I've done my part. I told him I could get him a job, and I did. If it doesn't suit him, he can go find one of his own.
1: That sounds fair enough.
0: You bet. Besides, nobody wants to sit around the water department drawing pay and doing nothing.
1: Well, I wouldn't say that.

0: Yep, he's gone. Looks like some of the furniture is gone, too. Oh, everything has just changed around. Looks pretty good.
1: Is there something I can do for you, sir? Oh, it's you, Mr. Gildersleeve.
0: Bronco, I thought you... Are you still here?
1: Oh, yes, sir. Why wouldn't I be?
0: Well, I thought perhaps you'd get tired just sitting around with nothing to do.
1: Oh, I couldn't stand that, so I took the initiative and put myself to work. Look what I'm doing to your office, Mr. Gildersleeve.
0: My office?
1: I put the filing cabinet over here. And now you won't have to take the bottle off the water cooler every time you want to file something under the A's.
0: Oh?
1: Then I took all those old reports off your desk so you could see over it.
0: Oh?
1: I put them in a neat pile and put them in the closet. And then I put the old magazines away and put the wastebasket under the desk.
0: Oh. By the way, where'd you put Bessie?
1: Oh, I sent her down to get a malt.
0: You did?
1: That girl needs energy, Mr. Gildersleeve.
0: Yeah, well...
1: Bessie wanted me to go with her, but I couldn't take the time. I'm too interested in this new job.
0: Oh, yes. About this job...
1: You see all these unpaid water bills I found on your desk?
0: Forget those old bills, Bronco. We charged those off in 1946. Nobody could collect them.
1: Well, if you have no objections, I'd like to try.
0: But...
1: It's a pretty hard to say no to me, Mr. Gildersleeve.
0: You're doggone right it is. Just have to go talk to the mayor. I can't tell that boy he isn't really working for the city. I can't keep paying him myself either. Gildersleeve, you're on the horns of a dilemma. I'll just nonchalantly walk into the mayor's office and tell him to put Bronco on the payroll. Sure. Wait a minute, Gildersleeve. Don't be a fool. Go home. Nope. Can't do that either. Marjorie's counting on me to get Bronco a job. I told Catherine there was nothing to it. Well, maybe there isn't anything to it. The mayor's a pretty understanding fellow. Well, yes, he is. Sure. Go on in there, Gildersleeve. Probably forgotten all about this morning.
2: Yes, my dear. Yes. I forgot. I know I did.
0: The mayor must have his wife on the phone.
2: Well, I couldn't help it.
0: Oh, poor fellow.
2: That Gildersleeve made me so mad this morning, I've been boiling all day. Is somebody out there to see me?
3: No, the wrong office. Looking for the marriage license.
0: Go home, Gildersleeve. This is one of your bad...

0: Now, Uncle Mort, tell me all about it.
1: About what, Marjorie?
0: Well, you said after dinner you'd tell me all about Bronco's new job.
1: Well, there isn't much to tell, my dear.
0: Well, what's Bronco's salary, Unky?
1: Well, not much.
0: Uncle Mort, aren't you going to tell me anything?
1: Well, there's still a few details to be ironed out.
0: All right. Just have to wait for Bronco to tell me when he comes over.
1: Is Bronco coming over?
0: Well, I'll bet that's Bronco now.
1: Yeah, bet it is. Well, this has gone far enough. Just have to tell him once and for all he doesn't have a job.
2: Hello, Marjorie.
0: Oh, Miss Milford, come in.
1: Well, Catherine.
2: Hello, Throckmorton. I just had to come over and see how Bronco came out today.
0: Unky got him a job in the water department. Isn't it exciting?
2: Oh, that's wonderful, Throckmorton. Marjorie, I think we should give your uncle a kiss.
0: Let's. Somebody's at the door, Unky.
1: Door? Somebody? Who? Oh, the door. Oh, the door. I'll get it. Yeah.
3: Hello, boss.
1: Boss? Oh, yes. Come in, Bronco.
3: Thanks. Hiya, Marge.
0: Hello, Bronco.
2: Congratulations, Bronco. I hear Mr. Gildersleeve got you a job.
3: Yeah, wasn't that swell of him? Put her there, boss. Thanks a million, Mr. Gildersleeve.
1: Now, Bronco, not so fast. I've got something to tell you.
3: I know what it is. You forgot a little something today, didn't you?
1: I did.
3: You forgot to tell the mayor you hired me.
1: Oh.
3: After you left, the mayor came in.
1: Zeke.
3: Hey, he saw what I'd done today, and he was tickled pink.
1: He was?
3: I collected all those old water bills.
1: No!
3: Sure. You weren't there, so I gave the money to the mayor.
1: Oh, my goodness.
3: But he said hiring me was a fine idea. He thinks you're great.
1: He does? Of course he does.
0: Isn't Unky marvelous?
2: Throckmorton, you're a born executive.
1: No.
3: We sure made a hit with the mayor, Mr. Gildersleeve. But why didn't you tell him you hired me?
1: Well, I don't think I ought to tell the mayor everything.
3: Oh, come on, Marge. I want to tell you all about it.
0: Oh, I'm just dying to hear it.
1: That was close.
2: Well, I guess I'd better go.
1: No, wait a minute, Catherine. I can't let you run off so soon. You never did get to sit by the fire last night.
2: That's right, we didn't.
1: Yeah. Let's go into the parlor. Kids have the parlor again. Well, I'll take care of that.
0: Oh, come in, Uncle Mort.
1: Children, since we've improved Bronco's financial situation, I suppose you'll be going to that movie you wanted to see last night.
3: Oh, no, Mr. Gildersleeve. Now that I've got a good job, I'm saving my money.
1: No, no.

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0: We're just in time. The newsreel is just finishing.
1: Oh, yeah, the newsreel. A couple of good pictures on tonight, too.
0: Two, sir.
1: Yes, miss. Two together in the middle.
0: Right this way. Here you are.
1: Good. After you, Catherine.
0: Thank you.
1: Ball head. Pardon me. Excuse me, madam. Big feet. There we are.
0: Good seat?
1: Yeah. At last. May I hold your hand, Catherine?
0: I don't mind at all.
1: That's one thing about a movie theater. Maybe 1,000 people, but you can still be alone.
2: Hi, Hunk.
3: Where are you?
2: Right behind you.
3: Oh, for heaven's sake.

0: The Great Gildersleeve is played by Harold Perry. The show was written by Paul West, John Elliott, and Andy White, with music by Jack Meakin. Included in the cast are Walter Tetley, Mary Lee Robb, Lillian Randolph, Earl Ross, and Dick LeGrand. This is Jay Stewart saying goodnight for the Kraft Foods Company, makers of the famous line of Kraft quality food products.
1: And me too.
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5: I'm the Comic Weekly Man, the jolly Comic Weekly Man, and I'm here to read the funnies to you happy boys and honeys. 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
6: Hello, hello, hello.
5: Little Miss Honey, how are you today?
6: I'm fine, and I know a riddle.
5: Well, quick, tell it to me.
6: Why did the moron throw his alarm clock out of the window?
5: Why did the moron... throw his alarm clock out of the window? I give up. Why did the moron throw his alarm clock out of the window?
6: He wanted to see time fly.
5: Oh, that's very good.
6: Do you know any moronic riddles?
5: I think I do. Why did the moron take a bottle of ketchup to bed?
6: That one I never heard. Why did he take the ketchup? Oh, it sounds crazy. Why did he?
5: To catch up on his sleep.
6: Oh, that's silly. To catch up on his sleep. Now will you read me the funnies?
5: Puck the Comic Weekly. Very well, I will in just a moment. But before I do, let's listen to this nice man. Now here we go with Puck the Comic Weekly, and on the first page, Hopalong Cassidy.
6: Magic words for the music, please.
5: Very well, my lady. Six guns blazing as he thunders along. Give us music for Hopalong. Sloat the outlaw had slipped into the town of Buckskin to see Doc Wiley, another crook. Sloat happened to look out the Doc's window and saw Hoppy riding into town. Wiley told Sloat to take his horse and buggy and slip out the back way. As soon as Sloat was out of sight, Doc Wiley double-crossed him and sent Hoppy after him. Hoppy caught up with Sloat, captured him, and started to question him at a spot outside of town. Suddenly, a shot rings out, and Sloat keels over dead before Hoppy's eyes. At this moment, Lucky, California, and the others of the posse ride up. Hoppy tells Lucky, first picture, second row, "I nabbed him when his rig overturned." Then Hoppy draws his gun and walks toward a field of huge boulders, saying, "He was starting to tell me who's behind the Ghost Raiders when somebody drilled him. The shot came from behind those rocks." The man behind the rocks who fired the shot is Doc Wiley, who sees Hoppy heading toward him. Wiley knows he's cornered. First picture, fourth row, the sheriff calls,
7: "Come out with your hands off!"
5: Suddenly, a horse gallops out from behind the rocks, heading down the trail. California yells,
8: "Hey, here goes the bushwhacker!"
5: Sheriff yells,
7: "Quick, our horses!"
5: They all run for their horses, mount, and head down the trail after the man on horseback. As they disappear down the trail, Doc Wiley, without his hat and coat, stands up behind a rock, first picture, fifth row, and says,
1: Well, for a moment I thought they had me. But now to slip back into town. And no one will be the wiser.
5: Last picture, fifth row. Hoppy draws closer and closer to the fleeing rider. First picture, bottom row, he draws up behind him and jerks him out of the saddle. Last picture, the rest rein in their horses. California sees Hoppy holding a dummy wearing a hat and coat. He exclaims,
8: "Hey, what's that?"
5: Hoppy replies, "Our bushwhacker. Whoever killed Sloat decoyed us with a hat, a blanket roll, and a coat."
6: Duck Wiley fooled Hoppy again, didn't he?
5: Yes, I'll have to admit that was a clever scheme, to tie a hat and coat around a blanket and then tie it to the saddle so it would look like a man was riding the horse and then chase the horse away.
6: Do you think they can get back there to the place where he was hiding and get him before he gets to town? After all, they have horses and Duck Wiley's on foot now.
5: Well, that's something we'll have to find out next week.
6: All right. Now can we read Prince Valiant? I'm sure he's on page 3.
5: Well, let's turn over the page and see.
6: Mm-hmm. See? I'm right. There he is.
5: You are. And remember last week that Val made young Arf believe that he could still do lots of wonderful things even though he's lost one of his legs?
6: That's right. And then Val went to join the rest of his friends in the city of Ravenna to get ready for the journey back to Thule. Let's read now and see if they begin the trip today.
5: Very well. Here we go with Prince Valiant and the Days of King Arthur. Eckett, Breckett, Grey Malkin, and Quince. Music romantic for a fair, fair prince. Back in Ravenna, three friends, tried and true, make merry at a banquet. First picture, for the time of parting is at hand. Jarl Eagle and Rufus Regan are to see that the caravan of churchmen, their servants and luggage, come safely over the long road to Thule. Prince Valiant must go by the perilous sea route. For to young Arf, who we see hard at work in the second picture, the land journey would be too painful, and Val will not let him go alone. So Val and his friends have a big banquet, at which they have a jolly, jolly time. Then Val goes to Rome and picks up Arf. A litter is made for him, which is suspended between two horses. And first picture next row, the trip to the coast begins, with Val and Arf and two servants. But Arf's leg still pains him, and the trip to the coast is one long agony. And finally it's reached, and here a sturdy ship is found. A ship bound for Sicily, where men of the north have settled in great numbers and carry on trade with their homelands. Once at sea, last picture, second row, Arf tries patiently to master the art of walking again with a rude crutch that Val has made for him. He struggles manfully as Val helps him. First picture, bottom row, their ship passes Mount Etna, a volcano which sends hot lava shooting up into the air with huge billowing clouds of smoke. Mount Etna, breathing terribly, threatens them for a while, and then is left behind. Last picture, they come at last to Syracuse, where long ago the power of Athens was broken, and Rome took its place as mistress of the world. Here, in this busy harbor, they hope to find a ship sailing for Thule.
6: Oh, I think Arf is brave to take that long trip when he still doesn't feel completely well.
5: Yes, he is brave, but I'm sure he'll get along fine now with such a true friend as Val to help him.
6: Yes, I think so, too. It's wonderful to have a good friend like Val.
5: Yes, you bet it is.
9: 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Please check back soon.
5: Jungle Jim, and on page 6, in the middle, there's Donald Duck. Say the magic words with me. Squeegem, squeegem, squidda, chicka-chack. Let's have music to feed a quack, quack.

0: Today, Donald and his three nephews are going on a mountain climbing expedition. Donald has a flag with the words painted on it.
1: Daniel Ducks, Man Killer Mountain Expedition.
0: And Donald says to Louie,
1: we're going to plant this flag on the summit.
0: The summit is the very top of a mountain. Donald says,
1: if we make it, we'll be the first ever to set foot on the summit.
0: They tie a rope to each other so no one will slip and fall. And they begin the climb. Third picture, top row. As they sweat and toil, Donald says,
1: and this will take all my skill and ingenuity.
0: Finally, they reach the top of the first peak. They see 30 feet away another peak, a little higher. So Donald takes careful aim and flips his rope, which settles around the top of the other peak. And Donald ties the rope around the peak he's standing on. And then, last picture, top row, Donald and his three nephews walk across the rope like tightrope walkers at a circus. And they reach the top of the second peak. Then they start climbing up another peak, which goes almost straight up. First picture, bottom row. Donald says as he groans,
1: courage, boys. Remember, the honor that will be ours.
0: Nearer and nearer the top they get. Finally, Donald says,
1: it won't be long now, boys. I can see the top.
0: And on they climb. Finally, Donald reaches up, finds a hold on the ledge with his fingertips, and says to his nephews,
1: this is it, boys. The summit. And he pulls himself up.
0: Peeks over the edge and sees something that makes his eyes pop together. Last day, a picture, his nephews stick their heads over the edge and they see a sign which reads, for the better view lots, see Hitch and Company, real estate brokers. Yeah.
2: Oh, poor Donald. After all that trouble thinking he's going to be the first one to plant the flag at the top of the mountain, then he finds that someone else has been there before.
0: Yes.
2: But how did those other people get there?
0: Apparently there must be a road that goes up the other side of the mountain, which Donald didn't see.
2: Oh, that Donald.
0: Well, now, what would you like?
2: Oh, I'd love Dagwood and Blondie, please.
0: I'd love them, too. So let's pick up the first page of the second section. And here we go with Dagwood and Blondie. Ramafoo, ramafum, zim, zam, zombie. Conjure me music for Dagwood and Blondie. Dagwood starts getting ready for bed, saying to Blondie, I'm going to bed early tonight and get a good night's sleep. I need the rest. Meanwhile, at the Dithers' house, Dagwood's boss is having a terrible time with his wife. She's chasing after him with a chair as he screeches, oh, Cora, no, no. And she yells, you ornery walrus. He opens the door and dashes out into the night, yelling, oh, Cora, no, no. A little later, last picture top row, Dagwood, who has settled down in bed, hears his doorbell ringing. He sits up exclaiming,

0: Great Scott, who can that be ringing our doorbell at this hour of the night?
1: When he opens the door, first picture, next row, Mr. Dithers grabs his hand and tells Dagwood a sad tale.
2: Oh, Cora and I quarreled. She locked me out of our house.
1: The tear trickles from Dagwood's eye, the right eye. And Dagwood says,
2: Come in. I'll make you some coffee.
1: Half hour later, Mr. Dithers is drinking a cup of black coffee, and the tears are trickling from his eyes. And he sobs.
2: Oh, thank you, dear boy, for your kindness. I'll sleep in the park with the other broken, unwanted, old men.
1: And the tears roll down Dagwood's cheeks, and he sobs.
2: Oh, no, Mr. Dithers, please don't go. I insist you stay here and sleep on our sofa.
1: And he beds Dithers down on the sofa and spreads a blanket over him. Last picture of the row, Mr. Dithers kisses Dagwood's hand and says,
2: Dagwood, dear boy, I'll never forget this. I'll be grateful for the rest of my life.
1: Suddenly, the doorbell rings. And then the door bursts open. And Mr. Dithers' wife dashes in, screeching,
0: Sue, this is where you are. I've been frantic with worry about you.
1: Mr. Dithers drops to his knees in fear, second picture, third row, and points at Dagwood, saying,
2: Oh, it's all Dagwood's fault, dear. He insisted I spend the night here.
1: Whereupon Mrs. Dithers leaps for Dagwood, who tries to get away. Around the room they go. Mrs. Withers yells at Dagwood.
0: Oh, so it's your fault. Sue, it's you who's trying to break up our happy home.
1: Finally, she brings him to the floor with a flying tackle. And first picture bottom row, Mrs. Dithers snarls,
0: You home wrecker!
1: And Mr. Dithers says,
2: You ought to be ashamed of yourself, Dagwood Bumpstead.
1: And Mrs. Dithers goes to Mr. Dithers saying,
0: Come, dear, we'll go back to our dear little home.
1: And Mr. Dithers puts his arm around her and walks out the door cooing,
2: A little love nest.
1: And Dagwood, who was lying on the floor, opens one black eye and then the other and dizzily staggers upstairs. Blondie takes one look at his black eye and says,
3: I thought you were the person who said he wanted a good night's sleep.
4: Oh, poor Dagwood, I think that's wrong. After he cried because he was so unhappy because Mr. Dithers was unhappy, then Mr. Dithers lets this happen to Dagwood.
1: I feel the same way, that big coward blaming Dagwood for his troubles.
4: You know what? Dagwood should quit his job and never work for him again. Then Mr. Dithers would be sorry.
1: Yes, I'll bet he would. Well, now...
4: Oh, look, here's Roy Rogers at the bottom of the page. Read that, please, will you?
1: I'll read that in just a moment, but first, here's that nice man again with something interesting to say. Now here we go again with Puck the Comic Weekly. And on the bottom of the first page of the second section, Roy Rogers, King of the Cowboys.
4: Magic words for the music, please.
1: Very well, my lady. Hi-yip-hi-yo. Now here we go with Roy and Trigger. Hi-yip-hi-yo. Roy caught up with the bandit who had stolen Trigger Jr. and found him trying to hold up a train. The bandit seemed to be quite inexperienced and turned out to be a timid fellow who couldn't even get his gun out of his holster. Trigger Jr. bucked the bandit off, and the train engineers get their hands on him just as Roy rode up. Roy asks him what the big idea was of stealing Trigger Jr. The bandit makes a break and runs for the horses again. Roy tackles him and brings him to the ground just as a shot rings out. A tough-looking man gallops up, holding a rifle on all of them. He snarls at Roy.
5: Take your mitts off the masked man, cowboy. Dick Dolan is dealing in here to help out a fellow road agent. I'll find out later what he's doing in my territory.
1: As Roy drops the clumsy bandit and holds his hands up, the man with the gun tells the engineers, last picture, top row.
5: All right, climb into your iron horse, boys. Highball out of here. You, Jesse James, get on your cayuse. And don't try nothing, cowboy.
1: The timid masked bandit runs for Trigger Jr. again, saying,
6: Thanks for liberating me, Mr. Dolan. We road agents must stick together.
1: Roy makes a jump at him, first picture bottom row, saying,
6: You're not stealing Trigger Jr. again. He's Trigger's son, and he belongs to me.
1: The man on horseback yells,
5: I told you to stay out of this, cowboy. Maybe this will teach you that Dick Dolan means what he says.
1: He knocks Roy out with a rifle butt. At this moment, the engineer, who has climbed into the cab of the locomotive, reaches for a lever and gives it a quick jerk. Hot steam shoots out at the horse on the outlaw with a gun. The horse prances about as the engineer, last picture, yells to Roy, who's lying on the ground.
6: Roy, watch out! You'll be trampled!
4: Oh, my goodness, look! Roy is lying on the ground unconscious right underneath the hooves of the horse that's prancing about there.
1: Yeah, look, that crazy, clumsy bandit is running for Trigger Jr. again. He wants to get away from both Roy and Dick Dolan.
4: I wonder why he's afraid of Dolan.
1: Well, next week we'll find that out and see whether Roy comes to in time to prevent Trigger Jr. from being stolen again. Now let's turn over the page.
4: All right. Look, there's Flash Gordon on page 2. You remember, Flash is on the moon and he was captured by the moon man named Rock.
1: Yes, a mad scientist from Earth who had succeeded in overthrowing the good leaders of the Beetlemen and now was ruler on the moon.
4: And just as the good Beetleman was helping Flash Gordon get loose from the ropes he was tied up with, Rock came out again and aimed his gun at Flash and said he was going to kill him. Quick, read and we'll see what happens next.
1: Very well, here we go with Flash Gordon. Riga riga doon doon, saskamatash. Let's have music for heroic Flash. Flash has barely finished melting the spun glass ropes that bound Dale and Professor Bright when Rock appears on the scene and snarls,
5: "Drop that torch or I'll fire!"
1: While Rock's attention is centered on Flash, Cor, the Beetle Man, steals up behind him. But Rock senses danger and whirls around, blasting wildly with his ray gun. Flash, last picture top row, takes advantage of Rock's momentary distraction to charge at him with a blazing torch. The flame touches off the charge in the moon tyrant's ray gun, and the weapon backfires. And Rock vanishes in a white-hot blast of light. First picture bottom row, the noise of the struggle in the cavern attracts a swarm of Beetlemen. Speaking by telepathy through the friendly King Kor, Flash addresses them. The tyrant Rock is gone. You moon men are free. Kor will lead you again to live in peace with the earth. The moon men accept Flash as their friend and assign a crew of mechanics to repair his space rocket. Flash makes a friendly gesture in return, inviting the moon men to send one of their number as a visitor to the earth. To seal the friendship pact, Kor offers a token gift, saying,
7: "The Earthman Rock collected these shiny meteor crystals. Perhaps you would like them."
1: Flash and Dale stare in amazement because the shiny crystals are huge diamonds.
4: Oh, look, he has a whole basket full of those diamonds and they're each as big as a ball.
1: Yes, if Flash takes those back to Earth, he'll be a millionaire.
4: My, isn't that wonderful?
1: Yeah.
4: I'm so happy that he's a friend of the Beetlemen. And now the people on the moon and the people on the earth will be friends and they won't have any more trouble.
1: Well, let's hope that's the way things will work out. Now?
4: Well, now it's time for Dick's Adventures, isn't it?
1: It is. So let's go over to the last page and Dick's Adventures.
4: Do you remember Dick is at West Point, which is a fort that's commanded by General Benedict Arnold.
1: Yes, and Dick is suspicious that Benedict Arnold is up to no good. The general has him secretly guide an English officer, a Major Andre, through the American lines.
4: Yes, and I think that this Major Andre is a spy. And if General Benedict Arnold has any dealings with him, I think he's bad.
1: Well, let's find out more about it right now. Here we go with Dick's Adventures. Say the magic words with me. Rickety-pack-a-zack-a-zick. Let's have music for Adventure.

0: Under pretense of negotiating for the exchange of Revolutionary War prisoners, General Benedict Arnold, commandant of West Point, meets secretly at night with British Major Andre. But dawn comes, and Andre can't get back to his lines. Dick receives orders to hide the enemy officer in a neighboring farmhouse. As they approach the farmhouse, a dog announces their coming. The farmer opens his door, and on being shown the note from Benedict Arnold, the farmer, last picture top row, reluctantly agrees to give Andre shelter until nightfall. Upon being shown to a room, Dick and Major Andre prepare to relax until night. First picture, next row. Dick sees Major Andre peer nervously through the curtained window, and deeply suspicious of treason, Dick ponders on how to get a look at the paper which he knows is hidden in Andre's boots. Noticing that Major Andre is overly vain of his appearance, Dick says, as he sees him take off his boots,
1: "They could stand a good polishing, sir."
0: Andre hands his boots to Dick, who polishes them. But the British officer supervises watchfully. Finally, Andre lies down to take a nap, his boots beside the bed. Sometimes light fingers can outwit sharp eyes. While Andre rests, Dick, last picture second row, steals a glimpse of the map of West Point with all the gun batteries clearly marked for enemy eyes. But spies don't necessarily have to be sleeping when their eyes seem shut, as Dick discovers too late. As Dick is reading the note, first picture bottom row, suddenly...
1: Oh!
0: From behind him, a blow on the head knocks him out. It's Andre, who has seen Dick reading the secret plans. Retrieving the treasonable plans, Andre quickly dresses, slips from the house, steals a horse from the barn, and speeds under cover of darkness to the British lines, only a few miles down the Hudson. Last picture, in an upper room of the farmhouse, a dazed Yankee sergeant struggles furiously to get himself free. It is Dick who comes to, finding himself gagged and bound and lying in the room of the farmhouse. And Major Andre and the papers gone.
2: Oh, Dick shouldn't have tried to see what was in those papers just then. He should have waited until a safer time.
0: Yes, I think you're right.
2: Maybe the farmer, though, maybe he'll hear Dick kicking on the floor or something, and then he'll come in and help him get loose, and then they can send somebody to catch that Major Andre.
0: We'll find out next week, because now it's important that Major Andre gets caught. You see, if the English get those plans of the fort, they'll know exactly how to capture it and take it away from the Americans.
2: Oh, I can't wait to see if they do stop him.
0: Well, now what?
2: Oh, let's read Rusty Riley. Here he is at the bottom of the page. You remember last week that me and Smith had knocked Tex out with a rock when they got in a fight, and then he ran towards the locomotive and he was going to try to escape on it.
0: Yes, and by the time the sheriff and the state policeman looked up, he was starting the locomotive.
2: Please read now and see if they catch him.
0: Very well. Here we go with Rusty Riley. Gallop and run till the road is dusty. Give us music for his horse and Rusty. Tex hears the locomotive starting up. He exclaims,
3: "Hey, don't let that man get away, Sheriff. He's an enemy agent. He's wanted by the FBI.
0: One of the posse exclaims,
4: "Yeah, and if he gets that engine on the downgrade, we'll never catch him."
0: The sheriff says,
4: "Come on, men."
0: State trooper exclaims, last picture top row, "Crank guns. He's on the downgrade with the throttle wide open." The sheriff says,
4: "Well, he won't go far."
0: "And what do you mean he won't go far, Sheriff?"
4: "Well, there's a hairpin turn near the bottom of the grade. That there engine won't hold the rails over 15 miles an hour."
0: They watch the locomotive as it nears the bottom of the hill. Faster and faster it goes as it nears the curve. Then, as it hits the curve, its wheels leave the track. And over it goes. The trooper exclaims as they run toward the track,
4: "You were right, Sheriff. He left the rails all right. And there's that fellow. He must have jumped."
0: The sheriff, seeing Smith lying still beside the track, says,
4: "And he'll be mighty lucky if he ain't dead."
0: A moment later, Rusty and Tex are watching as the sheriff and the trooper examine Smith, who's unconscious. The sheriff says,
4: "Yeah, he's in bad shape, but he'll live. I think he's got a broken leg."
0: The trooper replies, "There's a shack with a phone down the track a bit. I'll get a doctor." Tex says,
3: "If you don't mind, I'd like to make an important call, too."
0: Last picture, a little later, at Milestone Farm, Mr. Miles hangs up the phone and says to his daughter, Patty,
4: "Well, that was Tex, Patty. He and Rusty are safe. I'll tell you all about it in a minute, but first I've got to call the FBI.
2: Oh, goody. At last, Mr. Miles knows that Tex and Rusty are all right. It's been a long time since Tex and Rusty have talked to him.
0: Yes, you bet it has.
2: Isn't that wonderful, though? Tex and Rusty are safe from any more trouble with that mean man Smith, and now Rusty has his secret plans, and you know what? I'll bet you he'll be a hero when he hands them over to the FBI, won't he?
0: I think he will, but we'll find that out next week.
2: All right. I'll surely be here, Mr. Tommy Wiggly Man.
0: So will I. And now that's all the time I have, but before I go, here's that nice man with some more interesting information. Well, honey, and all you boys and girls, I've got to go now.
2: All right, Mr. Connie Wiggly Man, but I'll be waiting for you next week.
0: Okay, that's a date, and a date with all you boys and girls. Be sure to meet me with our little friend, Miss Honey, next week when I read Puck the Comic Weekly. For I'm the Comic Weekly Man, the jolly Comic Weekly Man. I'll be back to read the funnies to you happy boys and honeys. Don't forget, boys and girls, see you all next week. Your friend...

0: Oh, come in, Smithers. What is it? Speak up, boy. Orange juice.
1: No, sir. New Kellogg's Rise and Shine.
0: Hey, finish.
1: And look at this, sir.
0: No peel, no Pepsin. It's got vitamin C. Well, Smithers, I suppose this is it.
1: What are you doing, sir?
0: Thank you, Governor. Wife and three peps to support. Thank you.
2: New Kellogg's Rise and Shine. Now tastes as good as orange juice. Sometimes you take so much trouble making half their pudding, you forget to make...
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2: 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You can count on him to see your problem from your point of view and see that you get the most for your life insurance dollar. In about 14 minutes, I want to tell you more about this friendly, helpful man and how he can help you enjoy the many advantages of membership in the Equitable Life Assurance Society of the United States. Tonight, the subject of our FBI file, homicide. Its title, The Astrological Breakout.

0: From time to time on these programs, your FBI discusses the criminal mind. Perhaps you have wondered why. You may have said to yourself, I don't know any criminals, and I'll certainly do my best never to meet one. It is sincerely hoped that you will always be able to say that. But the point is that, unknown to you, there may be criminals who want to meet you, and will. That's why it seems important to put you on guard. Unfortunately, criminals aren't labeled as such. They don't look like the colorful thugs you see in the movies or illustrated in magazines. They're very apt to have extremely pleasing personalities, can even look you straight in the eyes when talking with you. That's why it's necessary to warn you that behind all this may lurk a twisted mind. In tonight's FBI file, you will meet a person who once again proves the truth of the old saying, appearances are deceiving. Tonight's FBI file opens in a small, dimly lighted room. Ralph Stark, a slight, studious-looking man, is seated in one corner of this room, busily writing. A companion nervously paces the floor.
1: Ralph.
2: Yes, Charlie?
1: Got a cigarette?
2: There's some in my jacket there. Help yourself.
1: Okay. You want one?
2: No, thanks.
1: Ralph. Does this bother you?
2: What?
1: My talking like this while you're working.
2: Oh, no. Not at all.
1: You mind if I maybe watch a while?
2: No. Go right ahead.
1: Not that I'd understand any of it.
2: Astrology is really quite simple.
1: Not the way you work it.
2: What do you mean?
1: All them charts and things.
2: Oh, they just look complicated, Charlie. Actually, when you understand what the position of the stars mean, what relation they have to the individual, then it's not involved at all.
1: To me, it is. If I want to know what my fortune's going to be, I'll invest a penny and get my correct weight besides.
2: You'd be wasting a penny.
1: Why?
2: This is a very exact science. Look here.
1: Yeah.
2: Here, you see the planets as they are at the present time.
1: Mm.
2: The accompanying graph is their relationship to me.
1: Mm.
2: This is determined, of course, by the year and day of my birth.
1: Uh-huh.
2: I've been working on this chart for a very specific reason. Trying to determine what the immediate future holds in store for me.
1: How you doing?
2: Fine.
1: What'd you find out?
2: This coming Wednesday will be a most favorable day for us to break out of this jail.
0: Days later, in a large city, some 50 miles away from the jail holding the two astrology-minded criminals, FBI Special Agent Jim Taylor is just entering the office of his agent in charge.
3: Mr. Jackson?
4: Yes, Jim?
3: I see you for a minute, please.
4: Yes, come in.
3: Thanks.
4: What's on your mind?
3: Well, I was going down to Elton County Jail this afternoon to interview a man named Charlie Wallace.
4: Wallace?
3: Local police picked him up down there, but we have a detainer on him. He was involved in this Kobe extortion case.
4: Oh, yes, and we never recovered the money he collected.
3: That's right, sir. That's what I was going down to question him about.
4: Why do you say was going down?
3: I received a call from the warden of the jail about 20 minutes ago. Wallace and another convict just escaped.
4: Hmm. How did that happen?
3: Two men were cellmates. They complained of feeling ill, so they were given permission to see the prison doctor.
4: Mm-hmm.
3: Once they were in the doctor's office, they overpowered him, used his keys to get out, and what's more, they even stole his car.
4: I see. When did this break occur?
3: Oh, about an hour ago.
4: Any trace of them yet?
3: No, the warden hadn't received any word, and I spoke to him.
4: Local and state police have been alerted, I imagine?
3: Yes, sir, they have.
4: Well, we have an interest in finding Wallace, too. Send out an alarm on our teletype, Jim.
3: I've already done that, sir.
4: Good. Let me know as soon as something breaks.

0: relax, Charlie.
1: Huh?
0: Relax and enjoy the scenery.
1: Are you kidding?
0: Look, as long as we stay on these back roads, we're perfectly safe. Believe me, nothing can happen to us.
1: Well, it says so in the stars.
0: Exactly.
1: Look, Ralph, I don't want to put the whammy on your astrology deal, but I'd feel a lot safer if we were holed up someplace right now.
0: Well, we will be shortly.
1: You mean if your mother done like you told her?
0: I'm certain she has.
1: When'd you give her the word?
0: Last week, when she came to visit me.
1: What'd you tell her?
0: That she should find a cabin in some isolated spot.
1: How do you know she got it?
0: Charlie, I told you. She sent me a note describing the place. Said she'd wait there for company. Company meaning us.
1: Oh. How far is it from here?
0: Oh, about another 30 miles.
1: What's the name of the place?
0: Pineville.
1: Never heard of it.
0: It's about 10 miles from Quincy.
1: Oh.
0: You know Quincy, don't you?
1: Where?
0: In fact, I seem to recall your telling me that you hid that extortion money somewhere near there.
1: That's right, 20 grand.
0: Quite a sum.
1: What good does it do me? Can't pick it up while the heat's on me.
0: Say, Charlie.
1: Huh?
0: I just thought of something.
1: What?
0: Perhaps my mother could help you out.
1: How?
0: Just tell her where the money is, let her pick it up.
1: Oh, I couldn't have anybody's mother do a job like that.
0: Well, mine is quite exceptional. Just wait and see.
1: Hey, what are you turning here for?
0: I see a car parked down on the road there. There's no one in it.
1: So?
0: Charlie, this doctor's car is pretty hot by now. I think we should work out an exchange.

0: Special Agent Taylor.
1: Well, hello there. This is Sergeant Hampton, State Police.
0: Oh, hello, Sergeant.
1: I worked with you last year on the Milford case.
0: Oh, sure, Sergeant. I remember you very well. What's on your mind?
1: I understand that you fellows are interested in this man Wallace, who escaped from the county jail.
0: That's right, we are. We have a detainer on him.
1: Well, we located the car that he used in the prison break. It was found on the outskirts of Quincy.
0: Oh, abandoned?
1: Yes.
0: Mm-hmm. Any sign of Wallace and the other convict?
1: No, but a second car was stolen right near the place where they left the first one.
0: Evidently decided to change cars and take some of the heat off, huh?
1: Yes.
0: Has an alarm been sent out on the second car?
1: It has, but they may have gotten quite a start. According to the owner, it could have been stolen any time within the last 4 hours.
0: I see.
1: If we come up with anything, Jim, I'll call you immediately.
0: Well, thanks, Sergeant.

0: Well, here we are.
1: This is really hidden away.
0: I'll get out on your side.
1: Okay. What do we do with the car?
0: Just leave it here for now. Oh, look.
1: Ma.
0: That lamp in the window. That's Mother's touch. She's such a sentimentalist.
1: You mean wandering boy stuff?
0: Exactly.
2: Who is it?
0: It's I, Mother. Ralph. Hello, Mother.
2: Oh, son, it's so good to see you. Come right in.
0: Sure. Come ahead, Charlie.
1: Okay.
2: Oh, I'm so glad you're here.
0: Mother, this is Charlie Wallace.
2: Hello, Charlie.
1: Hiya, Mrs. Stark.
2: I've heard so much about you. You were Ralph's roommate, weren't you?
1: Well, yeah.
2: Now tell me, how did everything go?
0: Very well.
2: No trouble at all?
1: Just with the doctor.
2: Goodness, I hope you didn't use any guns.
1: No, I just slugged them.
2: Oh, fine.
0: I owe a great deal to Charlie, Mother.
2: Really?
0: If it hadn't been for his muscular skill, we'd still be cooped up in that cell.
1: Oh, stop, will you? It was your brains that got us out of there.
0: Don't forget the astrology.
1: Oh, yeah, the stars.
2: Oh, now don't get him started on that. Sit down, both of you. I've had dinner on the stove for hours.
1: Hey, that sounds okay. I'm real hungry.
2: I'm sure you are. I can remember once when Ralph's father broke out of jail. The poor man was starved. Some more pie, young man.
1: No, thanks, Mrs. Stark.
2: How about you, Ralph?
0: No, thank you, Mother. I'm full.

0: Didn't you say before that your mother would go get it?
1: Well, yes, but I didn't know if you wanted her to.
0: Oh, sure I do, if it's okay with her.
1: What do you say, Mother?
2: Well, I'm afraid I don't quite follow you.
1: Charlie has $20,000 buried over near Quincy.
2: Yes?
0: I can give you the directions where it's hid.
2: I see.
1: How would you feel about going over tomorrow morning and getting it?
2: Where did you get this money, young man?
0: On a job.
2: Well, what kind of a job?
0: Extortion.
2: How clever. Well, I'll get it the very first thing in the morning.

0: Busy, Mr. Jackson?
1: No. Come in, Jim.
0: I'd like to give you the latest report on that escaped convict, Wallace.
1: Mm-hmm. Let's have it.
0: Well, as you know, the state trooper called me yesterday. He reported that Wallace and his companion had stolen a second car.
1: Mm-hmm.
0: Well, they've set up roadblocks for it, but nothing turned up all night.
1: And they've evidently gone under somewhere in that neighborhood.
0: It would appear that way. It's too large an area, though, to do any house-to-house checking.
1: Have you gone into the background of these men, Jim? See if they have any friends or relatives living in the vicinity?
0: Yes, sir, I have. As far as I could learn, Wallace has no known friends or relatives near where the car was stolen.
1: I see.
0: I checked on the man who escaped with him. His name is Ralph Stark.
1: Yes?
0: Now, he has a mother who has a criminal record herself. They've always worked very closely together. I put a tracer out on the mother, found that she had moved from the last address just a week ago.
1: Did you learn where she'd gone?
0: Well, I talked to her landlady. She said that her daughter had bought the Stark woman a bus ticket to some place in the vicinity of where the car was stolen.
1: Well, that sounds like a lead, Jim.
0: That's what I thought. See, your landlady's daughter was out when I talked to her, so I'm going over there later and interview her.

0: Ralph?
1: I'm in here, Mother.
0: Oh.
1: How did you make out?
0: Just fine.
1: Did you get the money?
0: Of course.
1: Oh, good for you.
0: It was the funniest thing. I went... Well, goodness, what happened to him?
1: Hmm?
0: Your friend Charlie, he's tied up in that chair.
1: That's right.

0: Well, who did that to him?
1: I did.
0: Oh.
1: Where's the money, Mother?
2: Well, I have it right here in my shopping bag. Now, let's see. Ralph?
1: Yes, Mother?
2: Why did you tie him up?
1: Well, to begin with, Mother, according to the stars, his future was very dark indeed.
0: Oh, poor boy.
1: Then there was a selfish motive, too. Money.
2: This money I have here?
1: Yes.
2: I see.
1: Did you have any trouble getting to Quincy?
2: No. I found a bus that took me right there.
1: You made very good time.
2: Didn't I, though? Son?
1: Yes?
2: What are you going to do with your friend here?
1: Well, I've just been thinking about that. I'm afraid I'm going to have to kill him.
0: Oh, goodness. He seems like such a nice young man.
1: I know, Mother, but $20,000 can make life very pleasant for us.
0: Yes, that's true.
1: Look, I think I'll get this over with now. It may not be very pleasant, Mother. You'd better leave the room.
2: Oh, don't mind me, son. I'll just stay here and count this money.

0: return in just a moment to tonight's exciting case from the official files of your FBI. But right now, I'd like to ask you a personal question. Will you be enjoying life on a comfortable income when you are 60 or 65? Will you be able to live where you want, go and come as you please? That was the problem confronting Mr. Robert Grange before he became a member of the Equitable Life Assurance Society. That's true, is it not, Mr. Grange?
1: Absolutely. Next year I'll be 40, and I suddenly realized that I hadn't laid very much by for that rainy day. My wife and I got to worrying what would happen to us when we hit my retirement age.
0: How did Equitable solve your problem, Mr. Grange?
1: We heard you talking about a plan.

0: On this program, a plan that would give us freedom from money worries and job worries when we hit the 60s.
1: That's the Equitable Independent 60s plan. Then what did you do?
0: Like you advised, we called our local Equitable agent, and I'm mighty glad I did. He explained that this plan would provide for our future. 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Well, nowadays, when my friends talk about their worries, I tell them to call up my friend, the Equitable Man.
1: That's good advice. 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
0: That's EQUITABLE.
1: The Equitable Life Assurance Society of the United States. And now back to the FBI file, the Astrological Breakout.

0: Tonight's case is an example of so-called mother love carried to the point of viciousness. Obviously, the mother is a psychopath, a sick person, probably mentally unbalanced. Undoubtedly, Ralph is a criminal because he grew up under the influence of such a mother. There are laws protecting children from brutal physical punishments or wanton neglect. But as far as we know, none against being just a plain, bad, careless parent. It's true that most people who do a bad job bringing up their children do so through ignorance. And the pity is that many parents who are fully aware that all is not well feel reluctant to ask for outside help in guiding their children. They fail to realize that it's no disgrace to admit that they don't know all the answers in rearing their children. There are many agencies capable and anxious to help parents in child guidance. Mothers and fathers would do well to seek them out before it's too late. Tonight's file continues at the FBI field office. Special Agent Jim Taylor is talking to the agent in charge.
1: Mr. Jackson?
2: Yes, Jim?
1: I think we're beginning to get someplace in that Wallace case.
2: Good. What have you got?
1: Oh, I told you I was going to check up on Stark's mother.
2: That's the man who escaped with Wallace.
1: That's right, sir. I went to the place where she last lived and interviewed her landlady's daughter.
2: Yeah?
1: She said she bought a bus ticket for the old woman to a place called Pineville.
2: I see.
1: Now, Pineville's only 10 miles from Quincy.
2: Sounds like she's involved, all
1: yeah.
2: right.
1: Yeah, I have a hunch. She set up the hideout.
2: That's logical.
1: I contacted a state trooper I know down there, and I gave him a description of Stark's mother. I asked him to check with real estate men, tourist camps, to find out if she's been seen.
2: Good.
1: Mr. Jackson, I think I should get down to Pineville.
2: I agree with you, Jim. Get going right away.

0: Ralph?
1: Yes, Mother?
0: What are you doing?
1: Working on a chart.
0: Oh. What do the stars have to say today?
1: They're quite favorable, Mother.
0: Isn't that nice?
1: They seem to indicate that a trip's in order.
0: Good heavens, son. I wouldn't need the stars to tell us that.
1: They seem to point to either a boat trip or the seashore.
0: Please, let's make it the seashore. I don't like boats.
1: Very well. That's where it'll be. Did you finish counting the money?
0: Yes.
1: How much was there?
0: Exactly 20,000, just as your poor friend said.
1: Fine.
0: By the way, Ralph, what are we going to do about his remains?
1: We'll bury him.
0: Oh, how sweet. When do you intend to leave here, son?
1: As soon as possible.
0: Well, are we going to use the car you came in?
1: No, Mother, that's too hot. I want you to go into town and buy one. Go to a used car lot.
0: Buy one?
1: Yes.
0: Well, it's against my principles, but I'll do it.

0: Sergeant? Sergeant Hampton?
1: Yes?
0: Been looking all over for you.
1: Oh. Hello there, Jim.
0: Hi. Had quite a job finding you. First to headquarters to a real estate man.
2: And he sent you here.
0: That's right.
2: Too bad we both didn't arrive a little sooner.
0: Why? What do you mean?
2: It's the hideout, all right, but two of our birds have flown.
0: Wallace and Stark?
2: Stark and his mother. Wallace is still here.
0: Oh, good.
2: Not so good, Jim. He's dead.
0: Oh?
2: I just discovered the body a few minutes ago.
0: Is it in the cabin?
2: No, he was buried out back. I noticed a fresh mound of earth. That's how I found him.
0: Have you searched the cabin yet?
2: Oh, we just gave it a quick going over.
0: Well, let's go and look around, huh?
2: Sure.
0: How's Wallace killed, Sergeant?
2: He was stabbed. Knife was buried with him. I'm holding it for prints.
0: Evidently killed by his confederate.
2: Looks that way. Go ahead, Jim.
0: Thanks.
2: There's just two rooms here, Jim. Stark's mother rented it just a week ago.
0: Huh? Well, let's go look around.
2: Right.
0: They couldn't have left here too long.
2: I know. I didn't take the second car they stole either. That's still parked.
0: Sergeant?
2: Yes?
0: Look here.
2: Well, what is it?
0: It's a newspaper dated last May 17th. Now, if I remember correctly, May 17th was the day that Wallace's extortion victim paid him off.
2: Really?
0: Yeah. You notice the way this newspaper's folded?
2: Uh-huh.
0: Could easily have been wrapped around a package of money.
2: Yeah.
0: You know, if he recovered that money, that could be the motive for his murder.
2: Well, you mean Stark and his mother used it for a getaway?
0: That's right. Hey, something else might be a lead.
2: What, Jim?
0: Writing pad. I can see indentations where something is written on it, huh? Well, I'll get it to our laboratory.
2: Jim, I know the FBI has no jurisdiction on this.
0: But we do want to recover that extortion money, Sergeant. So we're still very much in this case. Been waiting for you, Sergeant. I've got a report here from our laboratory. It's on that indented writing we found on that pad.
2: Yes?
0: Report states the writing was a letter Stark sent to a book company requesting they send some astrology books to an enclosed address.
2: An enclosed address?
0: Yeah, that kind of stymies us. We can contact the book company, though. They should be able to help us. Sergeant?
2: Yes, Jim?
0: That book company just called me back.
2: Yes?
0: They recall getting the order. It was sent to Ocean City General Delivery.
2: In Stark's name?
0: Yes. I'll check General Delivery down there at once. Well, we've kind of hit a stone wall, Sergeant.
2: How's that, Jim?
0: I contacted the Ocean City Post Office. Package was picked up yesterday.
2: Oh, that is a tough break.
0: Yeah.
2: Well, at least we know where they are. We can get the local police down there to help us look for them. Give them general descriptions.
0: Hey, wait a minute. Wait a minute, Sergeant. There may be a quicker way of getting to them. I've got an idea.
3: Who is it?
4: It's me, son.
3: Oh, just a minute. Come in, Mother.
4: Thank you. Oh, I had such a wonderful morning shopping. I brought some of the things home with me. I'm having all the groceries sent.
3: I see.
4: Son, are you working on one of those charts again?
3: Yes, Mother.
4: Don't you think you should quit that for a while? After all, we're at the seashore.
3: Mother, please.
4: Son, what's wrong?
3: It's this chart. I'm quite worried about it.
4: Why?
3: Well, it's right on the cusp. I don't know if we're about to be very lucky or unlucky.
4: Oh, now, don't you go worrying over some little cusp. Put those papers away like a good boy and relax.
3: Mother, I'd rather...
4: Oh, that must be the groceries. I'll answer it. Just a minute. Yes?
0: Mrs. Stark?
4: That's right.
0: The grocery store sent me over here.
4: Oh, well, where are the groceries?
0: Oh, I'm not the delivery boy. I'm a special agent of the FBI.
4: What?
3: What's wrong, Mother?
4: He's from the FBI.
3: Close that door.
0: Just a minute.
4: How did you get here?
0: Well, that money you took from Wallace was extortion money, and all the bills were marked.
4: Oh.
0: So you see, you led me here yourself.
5: Ralph Stark was turned over to the local authorities, tried, convicted, and sentenced to be executed for the murder of Charles Wallace. His mother was prosecuted as an accomplice to the murder in a state court and was given a life sentence. And so another file was marked closed because of the facilities that are available to law enforcement agencies today, like the FBI laboratory. And also because of the fact that the special agents of your FBI have trained minds. Minds that remember things like the fact that the extortion money was marked. Those things are not accidents. Your FBI did not win its international reputation quickly or accidentally. It attained the status it now holds because it is made up of men who have dedicated their lives to public service, to the protection of every one of us, every minute, every hour, every day.

0: If you worry about the future, then the chances are you haven't made the right plans for the future. Building the right plans are simple when you know how. Now, there is one man who really knows how to help you build for the future. He is your local Equitable Society representative. If you have an average income, he can show you how to protect your wife and family, provide for your children's education, own your own home, retire on a comfortable income. 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Consult your local telephone directory for the name of your local representative of the Equitable Life Assurance Society of the United States.
1: Next week, we will dramatize another case from the files of the Federal Bureau of Investigation. Its subject, bank robbery. Its title, The Dime a Dance Stick-Up.
0: The incidents used in tonight's Equitable Life Assurance Society's broadcast are adapted from the files of the Federal Bureau of Investigation. However, all names used are fictitious, and any similarity thereof to the names of places or persons, living or dead, is accidental. Tonight, the music was composed and conducted by Frederick Steiner. Your narrator was William Woodson, and Special Agent Taylor was played by Stacey Harris. Others in the cast were Harley Bear, Ted DeCorsia, Jeanette Nolan, John Stephenson, and Tom Tully. This Is Your FBI is a Jerry Devine production. This is Larry Keating speaking for the Equitable Life Assurance Society of the United States and the Equitable Society's representative in your community, and inviting you to tune in again next week at this same time when the Equitable Life Assurance Society will bring you another thrilling transcribed story from the files of the Federal Bureau of Investigation. The Dime a Dance Stick-Up on This Is Your FBI.
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4: Well, colors could cause a lot of excitement and adventure, but it did. As a result, we'll see what happened because young Terry Lee tried to help his friend, Pat Ryan. The clue of the color pencil message led Terry to the small Chinese river village of Shindig. Today, our transcribed adventure occurs in the Shindig Tavern, one of the toughest spots on the map. You see, Terry and Pat came here hoping to locate and rescue the famous Chinese magician, Dr. Fu Ling. Instead, they found themselves prisoners of Smiley, boss of the village and one of the Dragon Lady's men. We'll join this little group in just a moment. Terry and the Pirates is brought to you by the makers of Libby's Tomato Juice, one of Libby's 100 famous foods. 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This Code Writer is a very special pencil that writes in four different colors. It's exactly like the one old Big Stoop has been using in the show. Remember how he writes secret messages with it? 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And now, Terry and the Pirates. It is late at night. Pat Ryan started out to locate Dr. Fu Ling in the village of Shindig. But now Pat's a prisoner of Smiley, the Dragon Lady's agent. Pat tried to trick Smiley into thinking he was somebody else. It didn't work. And now to make things worse, Terry Lee came to the Shindig Tavern. Smiley, the dangerous little crook, was on the job. And so he trapped Terry, too.
5: I've been looking through the tavern window for the last few minutes at you and your friend. Put the hands up, Ryan. Let's not have any fuss. You too, young fellow. There's no mistake this time. Pat Ryan and Terry Lee.
6: All right, Smiley. You win.
5: I'm sure I do. Hey, Jigger, come on in here.
4: And so with the help of Jigger, one of Smiley's men, Pat and Terry were forced into the kitchen part of the tavern. There, a trap door in the floor was raised.
5: Now, you lads can go down and think things over. I'm bringing them down, Jigger. Go ahead, Terry. You too, Ryan. Move on down the steps. Rain's made this place awfully damp. Hey, Jigger. Bad for rheumatism down here. This cellar's bad for lots of things. Now, Jigger, we're going to tie our friends up for a while. There's a heavy trap door up above them, and when we put a mat over it, nobody will ever find them. Unless we say so.
4: While Pat and Terry suffer themselves to be tied up, let's join their ex-hoodlum friend, Slugger Dunn. The girl who she, together with Big Stoop, arrived in Yankuk. They explained the dangerous spot Pat was in. So now Slugger and Stooper, the giant Chinese, are on their way to Shindig. They have persuaded Smythe Heatherstone to drive his car over the rough, uneven, narrow road. The excitable Englishman has a few ideas of his own.
7: I say, Mr. Dunn, don't you think we should have notified the police or the army or...
8: Now look, Mr. Heatherstone. The less I have to do with the police, the better off I am.
7: I don't think I quite understand.
8: Well, me and the police haven't got the same kind of ideas together.
7: Ah, yes, but you're not back in the United States, you know. You're in China, what?
8: Look, coppers is coppers no matter where I am.
7: But if Mr. Ryan and Mr. Terry Lee are in some difficulty, we may need help.
8: Well, it's time enough to send for the law when we find out what's happened to them.
7: This village of Shindig. It has a very bad name, Mr. Dunn. Quite an evil spot, you know.
8: The tougher they are, the better I like it. I understand the main hangout in this shin-kickin'-burg we're going to is some kind of a tavern. So maybe we better go there and give it a gander, huh?
7: We can drive to the outskirts of the village, park the car, and walk. I don't like this night driving, you know.
8: Now, cheer up. As long as you got Slugger Dunn along, things is going to turn out all right. I hope. Shindig Tavern, huh? Don't seem to be nobody around. This is a 9 o'clock town, if you ask me.
7: Much too late, I fancy.
8: And the tavern is all shut up for the night. Can you imagine closing a joint like this at any time?
7: It's well past 3 o'clock in the morning, Mr. Dunn.
8: So it's 3 a.m. All the better to snoop around, my lad. Now then, let's take a look through the side window of this joint.
7: Very well. Come along, although this entire enterprise is not to my liking. See anything, Mr. Dunn?
8: Nah. I can't make out a thing inside. There's a dim light.
7: How about the door?
8: Well, that's sure to be locked. If this town is as tough as you say it is, then this place is locked up tight as a drum.
7: That's a bit of a light inside. Can't see much. But it doesn't look as though anyone's in there. I say, let's stop a moment and think this thing over, eh? What?
8: What's there to think about? We know Dr. Fu Ling sent a message to Pat Ryan. It was written in that four-color trick pencil. So Ryan and Terry hot-footed it out here and there's been trouble. So what's there to think about? Huh? What's the trouble, Snoop?
7: He's pointing in that direction.
8: Huh? You mean somebody's coming? I don't hear nothing.
7: Wait, I thought I heard. Yes, there is somebody coming down the road from that direction. I can see the glow of a cigarette.
8: Yeah, I see it now, too.
7: Let's get out of sight.
8: Okay, come on, this way. Around the corner of the tavern. And lift those gunboats, stupor.
7: Who is it?
8: I don't know. But he's going into this tavern. Shh. Here he comes.

0: Now, who do you suppose that guy was?
1: I don't like this business, Mr. Dunn. I call it snooping of the worst sort.
0: Uh-huh. Let's step back on the porch again and take a good snoop. He's using a flashlight. Going into the back room.
1: That must be the kitchen.
0: Yeah, and there must be another window where we can get a better look. Maybe around in the back of the place, huh? Come on, Stupor, pick up your dogs. Let's go with as little noise as convenient. Now you can see into the room. There he is in the kitchen.
1: Wonder who that chap is.
0: If he'd only turn that flashlight on his own mug, maybe we could recognize him. He's pointing the light on the floor. He's kicking back a rug.
1: It's a trap door, that's what it is.
0: Hmm. Now, what kind of a guy would be raising a trap door at this hour? I know if I was doing it, I wouldn't be up to no good.
1: He switched on a light. It's shining at him from down in the cellar.
0: Say, he's a little run, ain't he? Seems to be smiling at something. Now he's going down the steps.
1: Say, do you think all this is any of our business, Mr. Dunn? I say...
0: Now, look, partner. We know Pat Ryan and Terry are in this village someplace. Maybe this is where we'll find Dr. Fu Ling. Yeah, we may even run into the Dragon Lady. Only I hope not.
1: True enough. But we're practically single-handed.
0: We're not single-handed. You got a gun and so have I. And we got Big Stoop with us, too. As for me... Well, I'm going to find out what's cooking down in that cellar.
1: But can we get inside the tavern without being heard?
0: We can if we leave Big Stoop outside. You hear that, Stoop? You wait here and don't make no noise, see? Come on, Mr. Smite Featherstone. We both got guns and that front door ain't locked. Not now it ain't.
1: Very well, then. Lead the way. But I say, do let's be quiet.
0: It's open. Come on in. You know... When it comes to breaking in places and not making no noise, I get the gold star, see? Now, you just wait here in the dark. I'll mosey into that back room and take a look down into that cellar. You keep watch up here, see?
2: Ryan, I've taken your gag off because I have news for you and your friend Terry, too. Plus, all this will teach you not to go fooling around with things that don't concern you.
3: Before you start talking, I think Terry and I could do with a drink of water. I'm bound and gagged here for over 2 hours.
2: We'll take care of that later. Right now, I want you to know that Dr. Fooling is no longer in Shindig, so you can forget him. You can forget the idea of the messages written in four-color pencil. You get no more of them.
3: And what about Terry and me?
2: Ah, yes. Well, I get orders about you men later on.
4: And I've got orders now. Reach, brother, quick. Not for a rod. It ain't a healthy kind of exercise. Say, I never felt so much at home in my life.
3: Slugger, how'd you ever find us? How did you...
4: Howdy, Mr. Ryan. Hello, Terry. What's this rabbit's name?
3: He's called Smiley.
4: Well, Smiley? I know it ain't nice to drop in on people uninvited, but my social training is limited, see? Now then, back over against the wall. Away from everything. That's right. Now, I'll just step in and borrow your little widowmaker. So you won't shoot yourself with it, see? What, it's gun of yours as big as you are.
2: Who are you and what...
4: Me? I am a victim of my own conscience. Yep, I kept worrying about Ryan and Terry, so I just had to come here.
3: But Slugger, how did you know? Did who she tell you about me?
4: I talked to her back in Yankook, but you know how women are. I didn't learn nothing. Now, Smiley, keep looking at that wall. I'll get these cords off your wrist, Mr. Ryan, and then maybe you can...
3: I can manage with my ankles. I'll get that gag out of Terry's mouth.
4: Lucky I decided to come and visit this home-like little tavern, huh?
2: What's all this going to get you?
4: It's going to get me out of here with my friends, chum. As soon as I untie these granny knots on these lads...
3: Yes, Smiley, and not only that, but you're going to tell me where Dr. Fu Ling is.
2: Don't be too sure. A lot of things are going to happen before you get clear of this place.
5: That's right. A lot of things can happen as long as our friends hang around this river town trying to locate Dr. Fu Ling. One of those surprising adventurous things are going to happen tomorrow. And I'll tell you what I mean in just a moment. You know, kids, I've been urging you to send at once for your Big Stoop code writer. And here's the reason. This wonderful offer closes at midnight, April 25th. Now, April 25th is Saturday, this coming Saturday. 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Every 10-cent stamp helps bring victory. Slugger done to the rescue, yes, but let's not forget that Mr. Smythe Heatherstone is still on guard in the room above the cellar. But Smiley, the Dragon Lady's little dangerous double-crosser, well, he too has a few pals around. In tomorrow's transcribed adventure, we can expect some surprising action.
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7: Again, G-47 has shown his power on Euclidia, the magic island of the South Seas. When Jerry Hall started off the homing pigeon to Johnson on the rescue boat, things looked very bright. The pigeon was released at midnight, and at 8 a.m, the Gregory party were sure that all was well, and that the pigeon had reached the other boat. As they were discussing their chances of escape in the soundproof cabin on the yacht, the mad scientist, G-47, walked in with the pigeon in his hand. G-47 has just left the cabin, after telling them that the pigeon was stopped by gas in the ring of fog surrounding the island.
8: Well, I guess that's the end of it.
9: Oh, Mother, is there no hope at all?
10: Very little, my dear. You heard what G-47 said. His assistants are working now on the formula they took from the leg of that pigeon. And when they've successfully compounded it, our lives will be worth nothing.
8: Golly whiskers, Tex. Tex? Hey, Tex, what are you thinking about?
11: How to get this pigeon or the other one through that ring of fog and gas that guards the island.
9: But can you do it in time to be of any help, Captain? G-47 and his men will be working rapidly on that formula. And when they complete it, I think it will be too late to help us then.
10: Oh, Tex, isn't there something we can do?
11: I'm afraid not. There's no chance for these birds to fly through that gas ring. They'll never fail to use a gas ring as long as they have a chance of trying anything else.
8: Wait a minute, Tex. You act like you're not paying any attention to us at all. Quit worrying about getting the message through to Johnson. He can't get here in time to save us anyhow.
10: Jerry's right, Tex. What we've got to do is try some extreme measure. Something wild and foolish if there's nothing sensible and reasonable left to do. But we've got to do something about getting off this island before those Euclideans get that formula compounded.
11: No hurry about that, Pat. It will take them a long time to figure it out.
9: Do not be too sure, Captain Bradford. G-47 and those other men can do as they wish with any formula that any living man could write for them.
8: Hurry up, Tex. Let's try to get off this crazy island.
11: Take a look outside the door, Jerry. I'm going to tell you something.
10: It's all right to talk in here now, Tex. No one can hear us with the cabin insulated with this opaque cloth.
11: Probably not, but take a look anyway, kid.
8: Okay, Tex. All clear out there. The skipper's at one end of the passage and the engineer at the other.
11: All right. I'll just let the pigeon rest here on the bunk.
9: That beautiful little bird is so frightened. If it's hurt, we should...
11: Not a bit. Just some harmless gas that caused him to flutter slowly to the floor of the island. He'll be all right after he gets over his fright.
8: I read in your pigeon book that it upsets him when something stops him from a flight they've started out on.
10: Sometimes it does, but this little fellow has had accidents before. He'll be all right soon. I'll hold him here, Tex. There now, Bosun. Feel better now? Now, Tex, the pigeon seems comfortable. Go ahead.
11: I suppose I should have told you before. I thought I'd save you a lot of worry if I did the worrying for all of us. I didn't want you to realize just how much I feared old G-47 and how little faith I had in that pigeon getting through the fog ring.
10: Well, we know the worst now, Tex.
9: I was afraid, Captain, that your plan was too simple to succeed against the protection on this island.
8: Oh, you did swell, Tex. Nobody's going to blame you when old G-47 works out that formula and, well, and comes to do whatever he's going to do with us.
11: That's what I'm trying to tell you, kid. I've had my mind on the pigeon and can't seem to stay on the subject. But you can quit worrying about the formula. The old G-47 may be mad enough to kill us anyway when he discovers that he hasn't got it.
10: What do you mean, Tex? Did you put the formula in code?
9: These Euclideans can decipher any code nearly as fast as it can be read by one who understands it. They have a conversion table of all the possible combinations of figures, letters, and characters known to man. and they work out a code as accurately as you would use a slide rule.
8: Then when they read the code, we're sunk for sure.
11: But it wasn't code. What I had on that message to Johnson simply was not my formula.
9: Then they haven't the formula at all?
8: They must have some formula, or they wouldn't be working on it all this time.
11: They have a formula, all right. And no matter how clever they are, they're going to have some fun with it before they give up trying to compound my secret with it.
9: You gave them a formula which will make nothing, then?
11: No, I gave them a formula which I've worked on for years. And I've worked with some of the greatest chemists in the world on it. The formula for making synthetic diamonds.
8: Giggle and goldfish. Then if they work it out, they'll have a diamond.
9: Something like one, Jerry. Though the formula was never quite perfect, was it, Tex?
11: No. It works up to a certain point where a hard mass is precipitated. But before you can rescue this solid from the solution, it is promptly dissolved again.
8: That's a honey, Tex. It may fool them, too. For when they get this hard substance and then it dissolves, they'll think they got the real thing, the universal solvent.
11: Hush, Jerry, not so loud.
9: So that is your secret, Captain Bradford. The universal solvent. I've often heard G-47 say you had the greatest formula in the world, and one that chemists have tried to get since chemistry began. Now I can understand why they wanted to bring you to this island.
10: Yes, Joan, dear. I was allowed to come here and find you so those scientists could get Captain Bradford in their power. Now all our lives will pay for it.
8: Hey there, Mrs. Gregory. Cut it out. We're not done yet by a long ways. Don't forget what G-47 said. As long as they're trying to get Texas formula, we're safe.
11: Right, and before they get it, we may figure our way out.
9: Do you mind if I ask you a question about your formula, Captain Bradford?
11: Go right ahead, Joan. Only don't talk too loud.
9: You have really found the formula for the universal solvent?
11: Yes.
9: You've actually used it to dissolve every element and combination of elements known to science?
11: Yes, Joan, I really have it.
9: What do you use as a container to keep it in?
8: I thought that was coming, Tex. Joan's got her head fastened on tight, all right.
9: Is your head loose, Jerry?
10: Now, don't you two start that again. Jerry is really paying you a very high compliment, Joan. He thinks it's clever of you to ask such a question.
9: To ask that is only natural, I think. For if you have something which will dissolve everything, how could you keep any of it? It would eat its way through any container.
11: You may think it's natural to ask that, Joan, with the training you've had here. But most people pass it up. Anyhow, I have the formula. And it will eat its way out of anything you put it in. And that very fact is a thing I think will save our lives and get us off this island.
8: But how?
11: No more now, Jerry. I hope we haven't talked too much about it as it is.
8: Here's where we get it for the trick we played on them.
9: G-47 will be very angry.
11: Can't help it now. Come in.
10: Oh, Skipper. What is it?
12: Pigeon.
8: Something happened to the other pigeon?
12: Aye.
11: What's up, Skipper? Someone at the pigeon coat?
12: Was.
11: Someone been there and done something to the pigeon?
12: Aye.
10: Oh, Ted.
11: Steady, Pat. You three stay here. I'll take this other pigeon and go and see. Shove off, Skipper.
12: Aye.
8: Now, what's up, I wonder?
10: Oh, I hope they haven't harmed the other one. I wouldn't mind their taking it away from us to keep us from using it, but I'd feel very badly if anything happened to them.
9: You are so sweet and kind, Mother. I think those are the words I want to use, but we know so little of those qualities on Euclidea that I do not even know how to speak of them.
8: You're doing all right, Joan. For a girl that didn't know anything when I landed here, you're getting so you talk pretty near as good as I do.
9: You mean I speak nearly as well as you, Jerry.
8: Oh, what's the use?
10: I'm afraid, Jerry, that Joan is rapidly learning our careless manner of address, and she's really right.
9: I want to speak as you do, Mother, and I want to go to your world and learn all about it.
8: Our chances of that aren't boiling over right now.
9: Oh, now, Jerry, you must not get in that frame of mind. You must keep happy and foolish to help the rest of us.
10: Yes, Jerry. Tex is inclined to look on the dark side of things, mostly to keep us from getting our hopes too high, I think. And we've learned to look to you for the bright side, so don't let us down.
8: Oh, I'm sorry. Only things happen too fast here for me sometimes. Now this pigeon thing. We had our hopes all worked up on getting a message to Johnson, and the pigeon comes back.
9: But they didn't get Captain Bradford's formula, Jerry, and that is something.
10: Yes, something. But what will G-47 do because he was tricked?
8: He won't do anything till he gets Texas' real formula.
9: Jerry may be right, Mother. G-47 and his assistants have a patience that is terrible. Their plans and formulas have been complete. Their equipment ready for world conquest. And their supplies on hand for many months. Yet they have waited patiently for this chance to get Captain Bradford here with his formula.
10: But why do they have to make such an involved process of it? A simple message that you had been found living here would have brought us at any time.
8: I don't know about that, Mrs. Gregory. Remember how many times you have been fooled about Joan being found someplace, and how you even wondered about coming here.
9: I know the Euclideans wanted to be sure you left your home without any suspicion of what you would find, as they feared Captain Bradford might leave instructions behind him as to what to do if you did not return as you had planned. If these men fear anyone or anything in the world, it is Captain Bradford.
8: Gee, it's great to be that important.
9: But you, Jerry, you are also important.
8: Me? How come?
9: You have some very powerful radio apparatus in your home in Hollywood. You and your father. Is that not so?
10: Jerry, they must have heard you sending with your 1 1/2 meter set.
8: Oh, I don't think it would pick up here. It's just a homemade affair.
9: Oh, it was heard here. And it was heard to answer the call which brought you down here.
8: Jiminy, Jim Cracks. Do you mean that when I heard that report about the old sailor and tried to get more information about it, that they really heard my QRF here?
9: Yes, Jerry. They heard you very plainly when you repeated the message G-47 sent. And you said you would try to locate Mrs. Gregory, Mother, and get the message to her.
10: Now, Jerry, how does that feel? See how important you are?
8: Well, it's no surprise to me. I always had an idea I'd turn out to be a pretty important guy.
10: And you take it all so modestly, Jerry.
8: Oh, gee.
9: And your face is so red, Jerry. You look so funny.
10: Joan, dear. Joan, you laughed. That's the first time I ever heard you laugh.
9: We do not laugh on Euclidea. I never felt like that before. It's a nice feeling to laugh. Jerry, you must make me laugh some more. Will you please look foolish again so that I may laugh?
8: Oh, sure. Oh, no, I won't.
11: Well, I can't figure that one out. Here's the other pigeon, not hurt a bit. Skipper said one of G-47's men came and took it out of the coat. Handle it very carefully and put it back.
10: What could that be for, Tex?
11: I don't know.
8: Oh, they just did something to it so it can't carry messages for us.
9: May I see the pigeon, Captain Bradford?
11: Certainly, Joan. Here you are.
9: Such a soft and warm little thing. He's rather nervous, I think. Let me see. Yes. So that is it. This pigeon could not leave the island now, Captain, through the fog ring.
10: Have they done something to it so the gas will affect it?
8: Wait a minute. Let me feel that pigeon. Yep. Remember when we got off the yacht the first time and we tried to walk? That magnetism held us still, even our hands.
11: What do you see, Jerry?
9: He feels it, Captain Bradford. Before you had time to leave the yacht when you first landed, a magnetic paint had been put on the rail and deck of the yacht in the yellow darkness so that you could not move when the current was turned on.
10: Then that is what's been done to this pigeon? I can't see it.
9: The paint is colorless and odorless, but it lasts for many hours. And this pigeon is now covered with it and could never get outside the magnetic circle. We have lost our only hope, Captain Bradford.
12: 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How much is that vase?
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0: Once again, the Damon Runyon Theater brings you another story by the master storyteller, Damon Runyon. And this one, a story goes with it. And to tell it to you, here is Broadway.
1: Thanks. Well, it is of a racing time at Saratoga, and I am there. I am feeling fine because the night before this afternoon, I make a few pounds on some very willing dice. I am walking along when all of a sudden I spot Hot Horse Herbie. Now, Herbie is generally with empty pockets, and I know he knows I do all right. So I suddenly think of a place I have to be in the opposite direction. But just when I think I am out of reach, I hear...
2: Hello, Broadway.
1: Oh, hello, Herbie. What do you do, tunnel in the ground to come up in front of me?
2: Ah, you are not glad to see me.
1: Hysterical with happiness, so long.
2: Broadway...
1: The answer is no.
2: I do not ask you anything.
1: The gleam in your eye does.
2: I hear about you and the little cubes last night.
1: Herbie, I have got to pay the mortgage on the old farm in Indiana. I am sending a brother through college, and my sister in California wants to come home.
2: You are never in Indiana. You never have a brother, much less a sister.
1: How much, Herbie?
2: Broadway, I do not ask you for a red cent. I never open my kisser about dough. In fact, I just wish to wish you a good afternoon. Take it easy, Broadway. I will see you some other time.
1: Well, when Hot Horse Herbie walks away without putting a bite on me, all I am able to do is stand there with my mouth open. It is a very unusual situation. In fact, it is so unusual, it is practically impossible. And I look around me several times to be sure I am still in the world. However, Herbie has a reason. And what the reason is, I find out the next day. And I will tell you about it in a minute.

0: Like I say, it comes up the next day. I am once again at the track when I feel a tap on my shoulder. I look around, and there stands Hot Horse Herbie.
1: I should not even speak to you after the way you treat me yesterday. Just like I am a leopard.
0: I am sorry. I figure you for a touch.
1: Hey, that reminds me.
0: I open my big mouth.
1: At Broadway, do you wish something good in the fort tomorrow?
0: Herbie, look, you have always got a horse that is something good. Only the other horses are never convinced.
1: I tell you, Broadway, this is a cinch. A sure thing.
0: Yeah, sure.
1: Broadway, it is a cinch. Do you wish to hear about it?
0: No.
1: Look, I...
0: What is the matter? What are you looking at?
1: Broadway, see that guy standing over there by the rail?
0: The sad-looking character?
1: Him. I dislike the way he stares at me.
0: Who is he?
1: I never see him before in my life.
0: He seems to know you because he is coming over. And you will excuse me
1: wait,
0: because...
1: Wait a minute. Stay with me. I do not like the looks of his character.
0: He is very hollow-eyed, like he does not sleep for nights and nights.
1: It is going to be a touch. Leave us go.
0: Yeah, now you know how it feels.
1: I have got to go. I have got...
2: Excuse me. I want to talk to you.
1: Me?
2: Both of you. I saw you around here.
0: There was something wrong, Mr....
2: My name is Harker. Steve Harker.
1: To me, that is a cold name. It means nothing.
0: I do not know it either.
2: I'm not real well known. Fact is, nobody knows me here.
1: Well, do not worry. You will get acquainted. Now, if you will kindly excuse my friend
2: please,
1: and I...
2: Please, just a minute. I want to ask you a favor.
0: Oh? What is that?
2: Do you know anybody with a gun for sale?
1: Broadway, does he say a Roscoe?
2: No, a gun.
0: Hey, look, Mr. Harder, why do you wish a heater?
2: Gun.
0: You have it your own way. Why do you wish a gun?
2: To kill myself.
1: Oh, is that all? Well, I may be able to give you the name of a guy
0: Herbie,
1: who
0: Herbie, what are you doing?
1: Doing this citizen a favor. He asks us, does he not?
0: Mr. Harder, why do you wish to kill yourself?
2: I lost all my money. All but $50.
1: He is a wealthy man, and he wishes to knock himself over. He is nuts.
2: You don't understand. I had over $500. I don't dare go home to my girl.
0: Look, Mr. Harder, take the $50 and go home.
2: I live in Illinois.
1: Practically a foreigner.
2: Please, do me a favor and tell me...
0: No, go away. You are loony.
2: You can have the gun after I'm through with it.
0: Thanks. Come on, Herbie.
1: Yeah. Goodbye, Mr. Harder. For $50, I will...
0: Herbie, the guy is nuts. Leave him alone.
1: Broadway, you queer a deal for me. I know where I can get a Roscoe for $30. I take his 50 and make 20, and what does he care?
0: Herbie, I know where there is a nice, quiet job in the morgue. It will suit your personality fine.
1: I do all right this way. Why do I want a job?
0: Forget it. Now, goodbye.
1: Now, wait. I remember. I am telling you about something good in the fort tomorrow.
0: Never mind.
1: Broadway, you do not understand. This is not an ordinary tip. It is a special. Extra special.
0: No.
1: Broadway.
0: What?
1: A story goes with it.
0: I do not care. A story?
1: A story.
0: Well?
1: Listen, you come with me.
0: Where?
1: To the stable. I wish you to see something.
0: What?
1: A horse by the name of Never Despair.
0: What? Herbie, I will not insult other horses I may wish to bet on by associating with that caterpillar.
1: I tell you, there is a story goes with it. And Broadway, a very good story.
0: Well, since Herbie puts it that way, there is nothing else but I go with him. We head for the stables, and Herbie leads me to a stall where Never Despair is. Now, this is a horse that even the guy who hollers he would give his kingdom for one would bite his tongue for saying such a thing. Anyway, Herbie looks around careful-like, and then addresses me thusly.
1: This is Never Despair.
0: Yeah, I read the nameplate. But even without it, there is no doubt. Once I see this pig in a race, and he is slower than the glue he should be.
1: He is going to win the fourth race tomorrow.
0: This is the first time in history one horse runs all alone in a race. Because that is the only way he...
3: Marty, is that you?
0: Who is that, Herbie? It sounds like a doll.
1: It is Herbie, Louise.
3: Oh, I couldn't see.
4: I was back in the stall.
1: Oh, sure. Louise, this is my friend, Broadway.
4: Oh, sure. I've seen you, Mr. Broadway. How are you?
0: Just fine, little miss. And you?
4: Wonderful. Did you come to look at Never Despair?
1: Yeah. We wish to give him the once-over.
4: He's not in very good shape, is he?
1: Well, one never knows about a horse.
0: That is right. One never knows.
4: Open the stall door for me, will you?
1: Oh, sure.
4: Thank you. It's a little hard getting around in a wheelchair.
1: Oh, you'll do all right, Louise.
4: Of course. It's all right, Mr. Broadway. Don't look so sad. I'm used to it. Ever since I was 9.
0: Oh? How old are you now, Louise?
4: 17.
1: Well, I hear Never Despair is running in the Ford tomorrow, Louise.
4: Yes, he is.
1: Mm-hmm. What do you think of his chances?
4: I don't know.
1: He never wins a race before.
4: But Dad won't give up.
1: That is the ticket. Never Despair. Just like his name.
4: We got a wonderful jockey, Marty Bowen.
0: Marty Bowen?
1: Yeah, he is a great boy.
5: Yeah, that's right, Herbie. Great.
4: Marty, I didn't see you come up.
5: I came up the back way. What are you doing around here, Herbie?
1: Why, I just come to look over Never Despair.
5: Why?
1: Why?
4: Marty, what's the matter? Why are you looking like that?
5: I just don't like the idea of him coming around here. That's all.
1: Marty, you got me wrong.
5: Yeah, I guess so. How you feeling today, honey?
1: Me?
5: Shut up.
0: Herbie, let us go.
4: Oh, no, please don't go. I never get much chance to talk.
0: Okay, little miss.
5: Feeling any better, Louise?
4: Sure. I just told Herbie and Mr. Broadway that you're riding Never Despair tomorrow.
5: Oh, you told them, huh?
4: Why, yes. Shouldn't I?
5: Well, they'd find out anyhow. Now, look, baby. Maybe you'd better let me wheel you back to the hotel. You shouldn't be knocking yourself out like this.
4: All right. I'll be back in a minute. I left my coat in the tack room.
1: Well, I guess I will be going.
5: Just a second, Herbie.
1: Yeah?
5: What are you doing here?
1: Oh, just wandering around.
5: Then keep wandering.
1: What are you so touchy about, Marty?
5: Look, any time a guy like you comes around, there's something cooking.
1: There is. Like what, for instance, Marty?
5: Beat it, Herbie.
1: Well, sure. Come on, Broadway.
0: Yeah, like I say before, let us go. Now, it strikes me as very strange that a jockey like Marty Bowen is riding Never Despair. Also, it is more than just strange that Herbie knows something about the race. Also, Marty acts suspicious indeed. I am thinking about all this when Herbie says to me,
1: Well, how does it look to you, Broadway?
0: I am trying to figure that out, Herbie.
1: Mm-hmm. Now, what do you say if I tell you that the Fourth tomorrow is going to be a boat race?
0: Boat race? You mean that race is going to be fixed?
1: That is it?
0: You are crazy. It is practically impossible.
1: Not when a guy is in love with a dog.
0: Who is in love with who, and what has love got to do with horses?
1: Everything. Listen. It is fixed for Never Despair the Cop.
0: Now I know you are crazy. Why, if that nag so much as finishes the same day as the other GGs, the judges will look for something fishy.
1: Nevertheless, Never Despair will win.
0: For the last time, I ask you why.
1: Look, Marty is in love with Louise. Now, her old man owns Never Despair. But he has not got a nickel in the world.
0: Herbie, this story is getting more than somewhat mixed up.
1: If you will listen and not interrupt so much, I...
0: Go ahead.
1: All right. Now, Marty Bowen knows Never Despair has not got a chance. So, he fixes it with the other jockeys to take their time.
0: Well, he will be ruled off for life.
1: Only if anybody finds out about it.
0: So all the other jockeys in the race know.
1: But they will not tell.
0: Herbie, you stand there and tell me that a race is going to be a shoo-in for Never Despair, and 5 other jockeys take the chance of being set down for good? I do not believe it.
1: But all the jockeys know Louise. They feel very sorry for her, and they do it for her. They pick a race where there will be very little doping. That way, nobody gets hurt.
0: You mean Never Despair will win the purse?
1: Now you get it. And Louise will go to a specialist and be fixed up. There is a doctor that can do it.

0: Why does not Marty just give Louise the dough if he is in love with her?
1: Marty does not have a dime. Mm.
0: Herbie, I do not like this.
1: Like it or not, that is the story I tell you.
0: Wait a minute. How do you know all about this?
1: I overhear a conversation between Marty and the other jockeys yesterday morning. They are in a hotel room next to mine. I just happened to be next to the wall at the time.
0: Oh, I see. So, what are you going to do?
1: Are we alone? Bet or never despair.
0: And you wish me to do the same?
1: Because you once do me a favor, I tell you all this.
0: Mm. Well,
1: look, you take it or leave it. I give it to you straight. You see Marty. You see Louise. You see how Marty acts. What more do you want?
0: With that, Herbie leaves me. Now, I do not like the sound of the whole thing. There are judges and stewards who keep racing on the level. And if anybody is caught putting a gimmick on the game, it is too bad. Now, what happens the next day in the fourth race and how things turn out is something indeed. And I will tell you about it in a minute.

0: Well, it comes up the next day, and I am at the track as per usual. I am still thinking about what Hot Horse Herbie tells me when he comes to me and says,
1: "The next race, is it, Broadway?"
0: Well, I know, I know.
1: You are going to bet it?
0: Well, I... How about you, Herbie?
1: I am flat broke.
0: Uh-huh. Now it comes up.
1: Look, do I not show you the way? Do I not impart the secret to you? A fiver is all I ask.
0: Well, okay, Herbert. Here is the fence.
1: Well, now, do not forget. Never despair. And whatever you do, Broadway, do not breathe a word to anyone.
0: Look at the odds.
1: Yeah, so far, never despair is due to go at 40 to 1. Broadway, you and me stand to collect a nice crop of lettuce. You... Hey, look. There is that character again.
0: The place is full of characters. Which one do you refer to?
1: The guy who wishes to buy a gun to cease living with himself.
0: Oh, yeah. He lamps us again.
1: I have got a good notion to put him on to where he can pick up a rod. I'm getting tired of looking at him.
0: Hello, Mr. Harder.
2: Hello. Will you do me a favor?
0: Oh, you do not get hold of a gun yet, huh?
2: Nobody will sell me one.
1: I have got a penknife, friend.
2: Look, please, do me a favor.
0: Mr. Harder, why do you not go back to Michigan?
2: Illinois.
0: All right, Illinois. Go back there and forget all this.
2: Do me a favor.
1: One track mind.
0: What is the favor you wish, Mr. Harder?
2: Well, I've been watching you two, and, well, you seem like you know your way around. I mean, you look like you know the horses. Please... tell me who's going to win the next race, the four. Please, I've got to do something.
0: Well, will you forget about erasing yourself?
2: Yes.
0: Okay. The winner of the fourth will be...
1: Calipers.
0: Herbie.
1: Calipers will win the fourth. In fact, it is a toss-up between Calipers, Loose Living, and Goose Pimples. They figure 1, 2, 3.
0: Herbie, you are a...
1: I wish to do him a favor, Broadway. Play Calipers, Mr. Harder.
2: Calipers, Loose Living, or Goose Pimples.
1: That is the line.
2: Thank you very much. I appreciate this. Thank you. And goodbye.
0: Herbie, that poor guy. What do you do to him?
1: You are going to give him never despair.
0: He is broke. He wishes to bump himself.
1: Look, I tell you, we cannot let this thing get out. Me and you are the only ones who know about never despair. We got to keep this thing honest.
0: My, my, you have a wonderful sense of honesty.
1: Look, I gotta see a guy now. You got a few minutes to get to the windows and make your bet. And Broadway, in the future, do not forget who lets you in on this good thing.
0: Well, by this time, Never Despair is a 50-to-1 shot and looking worse all the time. I get to the window and make my bet, then go back and watch the race. Although, personally, I'm not interested in watching races, only in how they come out. Whew, I never see such a race. Calipers breaks past.

0: clipping is right in his heels with Goose Pimple's third. Never Despair is where he figures, a good last. Then, when the Gee-Gees turn into the switch, it seems that Calipers stops to wait for a streetcar. Loose Livin' seems to be running backwards, and Goose Pimples takes a sudden interest in running sideways. The other nags all develop a strange slowness. Then, out of nowhere, comes Never Despair with Marty Bourne using the whip. Never Despair wins by two lengths. Nobody can believe their eyes, least of all Never Despair, who is so surprised at winning that he does one more turn around the track before Marty can stop him. Then it comes up later, and I am tapped on the shoulder by one of the track Pinkertons. He takes me to an office, and who is there but Herbie, Marty Bourne, and Louise? Also, there is a judge who says as follows.
1: All right, now that we're all here, I think we'd better have an explanation.
2: Why are we here, Mr. Clayton?
1: Louise, where is your father?
2: Why, I don't know. He was at the paddock. Why?
1: Well, you see, we're...
3: Look, you got us here to spill a beef. What is it?
1: Bourne, why did you take Never Despair as a mount? You could have had Calipers, a loose living.
3: I gotta give reasons for liking a horse?
2: I don't understand, Mr. Clayton.
1: Louise, I'm sure you had nothing to do with today's event.
2: What do you mean?
1: Never Despair has never won a race before.
3: So what? He runs a good race and wins. That's something new for a horse? Lots of them
1: keep
3: do it.
1: Keep a civil tongue in your head, Bourne. You're in trouble. I'm waiting for a phone call right now, and if it tells me what I think, you've ridden your last race.
2: Marty, what is he talking about? Please, somebody tell me.
3: It ain't nothing, baby. All you got to remember is that you got enough dough to go to that dock.
4: Since this conversation seems to be between everybody but me, I will go.
1: Sit down. You're not in the clear either.
0: Well, what about me? I do nothing. I am an innocent bystander.
1: After a little investigation, we learned that both of you were at Never Despair's stall yesterday. You talked with Marty Bowen there.
4: There's a law against visiting the horse?
1: No. But it seems odd that a well-known player like you are, Herbie, should take an interest in a horse that has never won a race.
2: You mean it was fixed? Marty, no!
1: It's all right, Louise. Now, we'll all sit by and wait for that phone call. It should come any moment.
3: Look, you gonna set me down? You got anything on me?
1: I don't know.
0: Herbie, I think I will kill you.
4: What for?
0: What for? Here I am.
1: You two stop mumbling. If you want to talk, speak up.
4: This is a private matter, Mr. Clayton.
1: I told you to... Now, we'll see. Hello, Clayton speaking. Oh, yes, go ahead. What? Oh, there's some mistake. You sure? Well, strangest thing I ever heard of. All right, Jim, thanks. I've been in this business 33 years, but I've never come up against anything like this.
3: What's that?
1: Nothing. Nothing at all.
4: Huh?
0: What do you mean?
1: I mean you can all get out of here. Go on, now get out.
3: You're letting us go?
1: That's what I said.
3: That phone call, it cleared me?
1: In a way, yes. Never Despair won the race. Against horses, it should have beaten them by 10 lengths. By every standard, there should be something wrong.
3: You mean a fix, Mr. Clayton?
1: Yes. And when that happens, there's usually a large amount bet.
4: But what, Mr. Clayton?
1: But there was only one bet placed on Never Despair, and by someone who hasn't the remotest connection with any of you. Now get out of here!
0: So that is the real surprise. Herbie looks at me, and I look at Herbie. We all leave, and Louise is very happy, and Marty is likewise. We get back to the stable, where the scene is as follows.
3: Look, baby, first thing in the morning, you're leaving for New York. And in a week, you'll be out of that wheelchair, and you and me are going to get married.
2: Marty, if I thought for a minute that race was... Marty, I couldn't bear it.
3: You heard Mr. Clayton. Only one bet on Never Despair. Now, if it was going to be a boat race, wouldn't bets be laid?
2: Yes, I guess so.
4: Hey, sure, Louise. It is just a great break for Never Despair. That right, Broadway?
0: Well, I suppose so. Anyhow, it all ends all right.
3: And if anybody so much as says it was a fix. Understand, Herbie?
4: Sure.
3: Okay. Come on, Louise. We got to see about getting your stuff ready. Next week this time, you'll be out of that chair.
2: Goodbye, Herbie. Mr. Broadway.
0: Bye.
4: So long. Bye.
0: Herbie?
4: Huh?
0: I
5: to ask you a question.
6: Oh?
5: Yeah. Do you put a bet on Never Despair?
4: Me? Well, I... You see...
5: You do not, huh?
4: Well, I get to the window, and I see the dancer. He gives me calipers as a sure winner.
5: Herbie, you are telling me that you let yourself get counted off of Never Despair?
4: Well, the dancer makes it sound so good that I think maybe I should not trust Marty Bowen. You know how it is. But you do all right, huh?
5: Herbie, I have got news for you.
4: Broadway, you are not going to tell me that you...
5: I put my lettuce on loose living.
4: What? But I tell you about Never Despair.
5: Well, I run into regret, and he tells me to lay my role on loose living.
4: Oh, you are a dope. You let yourself be touted off a sure thing?
5: Herbie, what about you?
4: But that is different. Or is it different?
5: Herbie, who bets on Never Despair?
4: I do not know, but he must be a dope.
0: At 50 to 1, nobody is a dope. But we wonder who puts the bet on Never Despair. And we then give up wondering. We think it is the end of the whole thing. But it is not. And what the payoff is, I will tell you in a minute.

0: So the next day comes up. I and Herbie are sitting in front of the hotel where we are no longer staying due to lack of funds. We are very sad indeed. It is like Herbie says.
1: You see, Broadway, that is the trouble. You have got to trust people. Now, if we trust Marty Bowen, but we do not.
0: I am still wondering who puts the bet on Never Despair.
1: It is a mystery we will never solve.
0: Well, what are we going to do?
1: I can think of nothing.
2: Hey, you too.
0: Who is that in that taxi?
1: I never see him before. Broadway, look.
2: Keep the change, my good
0: friend. Potter.
1: He is all dolled up, new clothes, and look at that roll of dough.
0: Oh, no, it cannot be him.
2: I've been looking for you two, looking all over.
1: You wish a gun, Phil?
0: If you find one, leave us use it first.
2: Oh, no, I'm all right now. And I owe it all to you two.
0: You do? How does that figure?
2: You gave me a tip yesterday on the fourth race.
0: The wrong tip?
2: No, it was all right. It was a good tip.
1: Broadway, this guy is nuts.
2: Oh, you told me gallopers, loose living...
0: We know all that. But if you bet one of those...
2: Oh, but I didn't. I bet on the horse that had the least chance.
1: Never Despair.
2: Surely. I was going to lose all my money and then, well, jump in the river or something.
0: It is still not too late.
2: Why should I? With $2,500? It's more than I came here with. And I'm going home today.
1: But you...
2: Look, I know I shouldn't offer you money.
1: Do not use snap judgment.
2: You let me show you how grateful I am?
1: Oh, Mr. Harder, gratitude is a wonderful thing, and we would not deprive you of such a grand feeling.
2: Good. Here's $50 for each of you.
1: Mr. Harder, this is big.
2: Nothing at all. Well, thanks again, and goodbye. I'm going back to Illinois. Goodbye.
1: Bye.
0: Well, now we know.
1: $50 apiece. We are back in business.
0: I am going back to New York.
1: Wait, Broadway. $50 is nothing. Nothing at all. Look, we have time to get to the track. Now, I have a good thing in the sixth.
0: No. I am going back.
1: But, Broadway, this is a sure thing. Do I not tell you about Never Despair? Listen to me. This is a sixth.
0: I will not listen.
1: Broadway, there is a story goes with it.
0: I tell you what. What?
1: A story goes with it.
0: Story? Herbie, tell me the story.
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0: The Damon Runyon Theater with John Brown as Broadway is directed by Richard Sandville, and the story is adapted for radio by Russell Hughes. Vern Carstensen is in charge of production. This is a Mayfair production.
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0: have gun, will travel. Starring Mr. John Daner as Paladin. San Francisco, 1875. The Carlton Hotel, headquarters of a man called Paladin.
1: And some socks. And yes? What is it?
2: Mr. Paladin, look.
1: Oh, Miss Warren.
2: The dress for party. You like
1: it? Oh, I certainly do. But why the mask, Miss Warren?
2: Mask? It's going to masquerade party in Chinatown tonight. Oh. I take it in Hayboy.
1: Oh, where is he?
2: Oh, big problem with Hayboy. He's going as cowboy.
1: Well, that's no problem.
2: Oh, it's a big problem. He wearing cowboy hat, leather pants, big boots, everything.
1: But where was this a problem?
2: Spurs. Big spurs. Mr. Paladin, please give Hayboy information on how to walk with big spurs.
1: All right, send him in.
2: Oh, he's got them on now. That can do. Hayboy hardly can walk. Afraid to try stairs. You come down, please?
1: Yes, of course. I'll come down as soon as I finish packing.
2: Did you take another trip?
1: Yes, another trip.
2: Oh, you traveled so much, Mr. Paladin. Where are you going this time?
1: Up around the Little Bighorn.
2: Oh, Little Bighorn.
1: Well, that's a river, Miss Wong, in Montana Territory. All right, come on. Let's get the hay boy untangled from his spurs.
3: You know, I guess just about the most popular sport in the world, everywhere in the world, is fishing. You hear a lot of discussion among American sportsmen, which is better, the dry fly or the wet fly, still fishing or trolling, lake, stream, or ocean. Everyone has his own ideas about this sport of fishing, and he goes after it in his own way. Well, that's true all over the world. As our servicemen have observed, there are a lot of different ways of catching fish. In Borneo, for example, the natives crush the berries of a certain shrub, and the juice poisons the fish of a river without spoiling them as food. In Africa, South America, and Alaska, the spear or harpoon is used. In Japan, trained birds called cormorants are sent diving down into the water to bring up fish. In some Pacific islands, nets are used. In others, the bow and arrow is the favorite method of getting fish for supper. Well, what's true about fishing is true about other customs and traditions around the world. The way of doing things may be different, but the ideals are the same. No one way is right or wrong. It's just what suits the individuals best. These customs are important to the people who follow them. And our servicemen are helping to maintain goodwill by observing the customs of other people in other lands.
1: My problem was to find an army deserter named Henry Carver and persuade him to go back to his outfit. It seems he'd deserted in order to rescue a girlfriend from a marriage that was being forced on her. He was asking for money from his family to help him escape into Canada. He and the girl would be at the Billings Waterhole. Montana was no place to be at this time. The Sioux were being pressed by the army to go back to the reservations. I saw a lot of Indian signs. Several times there were Indian smoke signals in the far hills. Then I saw the waterhole. But someone saw me first.
4: Hey, don't! Don't shoot!
1: Where are you?
5: Keep riding, mister.
1: You Corporal Carver?
5: Who are you?
1: My name is Paladin. Your mother sent me.
5: Did she send the money?
1: No.
5: Then get out of here.
1: Now, wait. Let me talk to you.
5: I don't come any closer. We got nothing to talk about. You get back on that horse and ride out of here.
6: Henry, maybe he can help us.
5: Becky, you stay out of this. Go on, mister. Start moving.
1: Any message for your mother?
5: Yeah. Tell her Becky and me'll make Canada on our own.
1: And maybe you won't.
5: What are you talking about?
1: A troop of cavalry.
5: What? Becky, stay here.
1: No, you stay out of sight. They may be looking for you.
5: No. Don't try anything. I got this rifle pointed at your heart.
1: All right. Look, down there.
5: You're right. It is a troop of cavalry. What are we going to do, mister?
1: We? They're not after me.
5: You came to help me.
1: I came because your mother asked me to.
5: Well, then...
1: Now, go on. Get back where you were. They're probably just coming in for a water break.
5: Maybe. Don't try to trick us. I still have you covered.
1: Go on. Hurry. Captain.
7: Who are you?
5: Carrot!
1: John Keel.
5: Carrot, what a sight to see in the middle of nowhere.
1: John Keel. Say, well, that's right, Captain Keel.
5: Yeah, how long's it been, Paladin? 6, 7 years?
1: Oh, I'm not sure. You came through San Francisco.
5: Yeah, I did, and I've still got the hangover. Oh, Dolan.
7: Yeah, Captain.
5: Yeah. Meet my friend Paladin, Sam Dolan.
7: Paladin?
1: How are you, Dolan?
5: Dolan and his men joined us a couple hours back.
1: Oh, scouts?
7: No, civilian. I'm hunting for a man, but them Injuns, the way they are, I figured traveling with the cavalry was safer.
1: Yeah, I understand. Well, John Keel, hey, I see you're still riding that same old horse.
5: Comanche?
1: Yeah.
5: Sure. We've been together a long time. What are you doing out here, Paladin?
1: Business.
5: See any Indians?
1: Just sign.
5: We've been driving most of them north. Come on, let's walk to higher ground. Maybe we can see something. Dolan, you better come. Maybe the man you're looking for is around here.

0: On June 15th, in the year 1215, King John of England met a group of barons on the meadow of Runnymede. There he placed the royal signature upon a charter which means much to us today. The document that King John signed was the Magna Carta. In later years, from its provisions, developed our present-day concepts of trial by jury and the right of habeas corpus, concepts which are a vital part of democratic life. Thus, the Magna Carta, written in England almost 750 years ago, became an important source of American democracy. From the contributions of the past come the principles of the present.
1: See anything, Keel?
2: No. No sign at all.
3: That's good. Well, let's start back down.
1: Yeah.
2: Hey, you married yet, Paladin?
1: No. I guess I move around too much for that.
2: Well, you ought to see the fine family I got back at Fort Lincoln.
1: Yeah?
2: Wife and four kids.
1: Well, good for you.
2: And this is my last field trip. Next week I go out. And I plan to get a piece of land and teach those kids of mine how to live off it.
1: Where are you going now?
2: Rejoin the battalion on Rosebud Creek.
1: Not far from here?
2: Oh, about half a day.
1: Who's your command now?
2: George Custer. Remember him?
1: Oh, yeah, I remember him. What about you, Mr. Dolan? It's a dangerous country to be traveling in.
2: I'm here on a personal matter.
1: Oh?
2: Hunting a kid and a girl, a soldier boy.
1: Is that right?
2: And the girl and I are supposed to be married, but this boy made off with her. I traced him to this area.
1: I see.
2: Sure got a score to settle with him.
1: Well, if I run into him, I'll give him your regards.
4: Form, Captain.
2: You mind if we still tag along with you, Captain? Suit yourself. Well, good luck to you, Paladin. Say hello to San Francisco for me.
1: I'll do that. I watched Captain Keogh and his men leave. He and I had been in the war together. If it hadn't been for the business of the Carver boy, I'd have ridden on with him. When I was sure they couldn't see me, I edged around a rock toward Carver. Only the girl was there. Where'd he go?
5: I don't know.
2: I'm right in back of you, Paladin. Don't try anything.
1: Give yourself up, Carver.
5: Maybe you ought to, Henry.
2: Don't talk like that. Get moving, Paladin.
1: You're in my way.
2: I'll step aside. Get on your horse.
1: All right.
2: All right, now,
1: give me that rifle.
2: No!
5: You killed him.
1: He'll live. He's not shot.
5: Oh, what are you going to do with us?
1: I'm going to save you from yourselves, if I can.
6: Say, here's a question I'd like to put to you. How much do you appreciate the things that make life just a little easier? For instance, take the way our teenage gals dress for a Saturday night dance. All glamorous-like and just regular walk-in fashion plates. And when they get to the dance, there's a super combo waiting to give out with the music. But let's go back a spell. Around 1790, and see what the teenage gals were wearing then for a weekend get-together. It's Sunday afternoon, and the gals are attending a rare social gathering. Every last one of them is dressed in a plain, homemade, linsey-woolsey dress dyed with butternut or walnut juice. And there isn't a frill or a bright-colored ribbon to be seen. They don't cotton to such doodads in 1790. Of course, they all bought their spinning wheels and looms with them. And while they sit and talk, their fingers kept busy. There's stockings to be made for everybody in the family, mittens and shawls for the winter, maybe a pot holder or two to protect mother's hands from the homemade iron pots. And what do they talk about? Mostly about the time when they'll get married and have their own families to take care of. And sometimes when the Indians pull a surprise attack on the fort, The gals are called out to take their place at the stockade to keep the muskets loaded, or maybe fire one themselves. Yeah, that's what a weekend date meant to the gals in 1790. But to them, it was just part of the routine. Because like their folks, they worked and fought so living would be easier in the future. The future that you're now protecting.

0: You might as well have turned me over to that captain this morning.
1: It's not the same as giving yourself up.
0: I'm not giving myself up.
2: Can't you see it's not his fault? He didn't just run away. I begged him to help me.
1: He was in the service. It was his duty to stay there.
0: Duty. Beating the scrub for a handful of disorganized Indians. Becky was being forced into marrying that old Coop Dolan. You saw him, the kind of a man he is.
1: You still deserted.
2: Mr. Paladin, there's something you should know.
0: Oh, don't bother, Becky. It won't make any difference to him.
2: We're married, Mr. Paladin, the day after we ran away.
1: Well, my best wishes to you, Miss Carver. However, your husband's right. That doesn't make any difference. Now, wait a minute. Hold up.
0: What now?
1: Looks like there was a camp here not long back.
2: Indian?
1: I don't know.
0: What is it?
1: Canteen. Stamped 7th U.S. Cavalry.
0: The 7th?
1: Yeah. With your outfit, Corporal. From the look of it, it was a large group. Larger than Keogh's. Well, let's get out of here.
2: What is it? What are you listening for?
1: You hear it?
2: Hear what?
1: I don't know. A rumbling in the ground. It's like a lot of horses or distant thunder. I don't know. Let's go.

0: Why are you so worried, Mr. Paladin?
1: What makes you think I am?
0: I've been watching you. Ever since you heard that sound, you've changed. Like something's bothering you.
2: Paladin, look.
1: What?
2: That horse. On top of that ridge over there.
1: Yeah, I see him. Hey, he's got a saddle on him. Let's ride up there.
2: Yeah.
1: Come on, boy.
2: Maybe his owner's foraging.
1: Maybe.
0: He's just barely moving.
2: Paladin, that's a cavalry saddle.
1: Yeah. Wait a minute. That's Captain Keogh's horse. Ooh.
2: Oh,
1: I... Oh, no, boy. Here now. Here, boy. Come at you. Easy. Easy, boy. Easy. Good Lord. This horse has been shot.
0: What do you think happened?
1: Carver, get down and help me doctor this horse. Then we'll look for Captain Keogh. Watch your horses don't slip.
2: What are we going down here for, Paladin?
1: I gotta find out what happened to Keogh.
0: Comanche seems better, Mr. Paladin.
1: Yeah. Come on, let's head down that draw.
3: Drop your gun, Paladin. We got you from both sides.
2: Dolan.
3: I got my bride back. And our friend, the deserter, too.
0: You can't do anything now, Mr. Dolan. We're married.
3: We'll talk about that later. Thanks, Paladin, for delivering them up. We saw you coming a long ways back.
1: What happened to the cavalry, Dolan?
3: Yeah, I left them this morning. There was a lot of Indian signs, so we turned back. It's a lucky thing. We might have missed you. All right, boys, get them off the trail to the clearing. And then get that noose ready. We got a deserter to hang.
4: With our American servicemen in many countries around the world, they have a wonderful opportunity to observe new customs and traditions. What might have seemed strange before is becoming pretty familiar to them. For instance, among the Mohammedans, to drink coffee with anybody is regarded as a sacred rule of hospitality, a token of peace. The berries are roasted over a charcoal fire, and the coffee is allowed to boil three times. It's thickly sugared and served in very small cups. All this is traditional among the Mohammedans, but as our servicemen have observed, it's simply their version of our mid-morning coffee break or our afternoon tea party or our cocktail hour. It's a time for friends to sit down and relax. It's a time for conversation with a cup of whatever beverage suits the individual taste. And this is true of customs and traditions of all countries. The way of doing things may be different, but the ideals are the same. So it is by observing these customs that our servicemen are helping to maintain goodwill with other people in other lands.
1: Dolan and the two men forced us towards a big tree in a clearing nearby. One man threw a rope over a branch while the other put the noose around Henry Carver's neck. Dolan sat his horse watching with a grin on his face. I waited the chance to get to my derringer.
3: All right. Let's get this job done and get out of here. Swat that horse out from under him.
0: No, please don't do it. I'll do anything you say.
3: Well, you will anyway. Now go on, boys. Do it.
1: Get away from that horse.
5: Got a gun. Look out.
1: Dolan. You two will get the same thing.
5: We ain't staying. This ain't our business. Come on.
2: Paladin. Is Dolan dead?
1: Yes, he's dead.
0: And I've got his gun, Mr. Paladin. Pointed right at you. So drop that derringer.
1: Becky, don't do this.
0: Drop the gun.
1: All right. But you're not going to win anything this way.
0: Henry and I can get to Canada.
1: Oh, can you? There's a cavalry patrol coming this way.
0: Where?
2: Becky, quit talking and get this rope off of me.
1: The patrol just kept coming on, as though they hadn't seen any of us. The kids were riding up the hillside. I mounted and started after them. They'd stopped at the top. Carver and the girl sat their horses, staring down the other side as I rode up. Ooh, Carver! What's the matter?
2: Paladin. Look. Down there.
1: What is it? Good Lord.
2: It's the 7th Cavalry.
0: No one's moving, Mr. Paladin.
2: They've been slaughtered. They're all dead. My outfit.
0: Oh, Henry, don't, please. What could you have done except die with them?
2: That's what I could have done.
6: Hold! Hold! You're there.
1: Yeah?
6: I'm Lieutenant Bradley, Chief of Scouts for Colonel Gilman. We're looking for General Custer's command.
1: Down there. By the river. You'll find all of them.
6: Good. Thanks, mister.
1: Oh, no. They must have been ambushed. They were massacred by Indians.
7: No survivors could come out of that.
1: Well, there is a survivor, Lieutenant. There's a horse.
2: There's another survivor, Lieutenant.
0: Oh, Henry, don't do it.
2: Lieutenant, I'm Corporal Henry Carver. I deserted from the 7th Cavalry. I want to turn myself in.
0: Oh, Henry, please.
2: Becky, try to understand. I couldn't go with you now. Not till I've done what I have to do.
7: All right, Corporal. Fall in with us.
6: Hold on!
0: Why, Mr. Paladin? Why did he turn himself in? They won't care now.
1: He will. He was a part of the 7th Cavalry, Becky. He was a part of other men. Come on. I'll take you home.

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1: Ladies and gentlemen, the secret word tonight is sign. S-I-G-N.
2: What is it?
1: Sign.
2: That's sing, isn't it? S-I-G-N?
1: No, S-I-G-N is sign. Oh. That much I'm sure of so far.
2: Okay, I was just checking to see if you were alive, huh?
1: You bet you're alive!
3: It's Groucho Marx in You Bet Your Life, the comedy quiz series produced and transcribed from Hollywood and brought to you by the DeSoto Plymouth Dealers of America, who invite you to see and drive the delightful, the lovely DeSoto for 1956.
4: The time has come. It's very clear.

0: Now, here he is, the one, the only...
1: One of nature's noblemen. Oh, that's me. Well, here I am again with $1,000 for one of our couples. And if any of them say the secret word, the duck will fly down and pay him $100, $101. Now, what were you saying?
2: Well, Groucho...
1: You haven't been saying anything.
2: No, I was waiting.
1: Even when you're talking.
2: Groucho, how'd you
1: like... You're a fine-looking fellow, Joe.
2: Groucho, Mrs...
1: I get a lot of fan mail about you, you know.
2: Oh, you do?
1: Yeah. They want me to get Don Wilson.
2: Groucho, I think we better go on. Mrs. Martha Box and Mr. Thurman Wade are waiting to talk to you.
1: Oh.
2: So, folks, would you come in, please, and meet Groucho Marx.
1: Well, welcome, welcome for the DeSoto Plymouth Dealers. You say the secret word, you'll divide $101. It's a common word, something you see every day. Now, leave us see here. Mrs. Martha Box and Mr. Thurman Wade. Mr. Wade, we ought to get along swimmingly, huh?
3: Up to our ears.
1: Yes. Oh, I see. Where are you from, Wade, Thurman?
3: I'm from a small town in Virginia.
1: Oh.
3: Martinsville.
1: Oh.
3: It's in the foothills of the Blue Ridge. It's a small manufacturing town.
1: Can you sing that song about the Blue Ridge Mountains of Virginia?
3: I could.
1: Well, could you sing a few bars of it? In the Blue Ridge Mountains of Virginia.
3: No.
1: Well, why did you leave Virginia? On account of this song I just sang?
3: No, I joined the Navy. And I haven't been back to live except for a short period since.
1: Well, is there a Navy in Virginia?
3: No, we're, being on the Atlantic coast, we're part of the United States Navy there.
1: Oh, I didn't know that. Are you married?
3: Yes, I have a wife.
1: Mm-hmm. Getting some very careful answers from Thurman here. And you're Martha Box?
4: Yes, that's right.
1: Do you have any little packing cases at home?
4: No, unfortunately, I don't.
1: You don't, huh? Where are you from, Martha?
4: I'm from Reykjavik, Iceland.
1: You're from Iceland?
4: Yes.
1: Well, shiver my timbers. I'm freezing already.
4: Oh, it isn't so cold.
1: Do the people live in igloos in Iceland?
4: No, actually, it's a very modern town. It's,
1: You're not an Eskimo, huh?
4: No, I don't think I'm any relation, actually, to them.
1: No.
4: We're of Nordic descent.
1: And you're single?
4: No, I'm married.
1: Oh, you're married.
4: Mm-hmm.
1: Well, how'd you meet your husband, Martha? Is
4: he
1: an Icelander, too, or is he just a polar bear?
4: No, he was an officer in the Air Force during the war.
1: Oh. Now, what did your husband say to you when he proposed? Do you remember?
4: I don't recall that he said anything. I remember he gave me a ring, and I just said yes.
1: He gave you what do you mean? Did he call you on the telephone?
4: No. We were coming home from a dance.
1: You were coming home from a dance?
4: Mm-hmm.
1: And that's all there was to it? He gave you the
4: that's
1: ring?
4: That's all there was to
1: it. He didn't say, will you marry me or do you
4: no,
1: love me?
4: No, I don't remember it, and I cannot pin him down either. He
1: well,
4: can't
1: has
4: remember
1: he ever
4: it
1: said
4: either.
1: That he loves you?
4: Oh, yes.
1: I was just curious.
4: Oh, yeah. All the time.
1: You know, all the time? Doesn't he ever say when is dinner ready or anything? Like
4: no, usually I'm
1: why
4: the one who says
1: you clean my room or something?
4: Ready.
1: Huh? Who's been using my toothbrush? You just keep saying all day long, I love you?
4: No.
1: That can get
4: no
1: pretty
4: problem.
1: Dreary after a while, yeah?
4: We talk about books, and we talk about a little bit about science, and we read poetry. We do a lot of
1: nice.
4: Things.
1: Oh, that's nice. You have a very idyllic existence. Mr. Wade, what kind of work do you do now that you've left the Virginia Navy?
3: Well, I'm still with the Navy, however, in a civilian capacity.
1: Oh, and what is your capacity? About 2 quarts?
3: A couple of jiggers.
1: Oh.
3: I'm a training supervisor of civilian employees at the Long Beach, California Naval Shipyard. Evenings, I teach speed reading at Long Beach City College.
1: Speed reading?
3: Yes.
1: Well, you mean you teach people to read faster?
3: That's just about the sum of it.
1: Oh, I should think just getting people to read at all would be an achievement.
3: That often is.
1: Well, what is the normal speed for reading? I can read a billboard going 60. Is that about par? I mean, if it's just one word on it, I mean.
3: The adults with whom I work, starting reading speed is about 235 words a minute.
1: 235? Well, that sounds like a lot of words to me. How fast do you read?
3: Well, it depends on the material, Groucho. You shift gears.
1: Well, let's say it was the Kinsey Report.
3: Slowly.
1: Slowly.
3: I have been tested at about 6,120 words a minute.
1: Is that RPM, revolutions?
3: Words per minute, WPM.
1: Oh, I didn't know there were 6,000 words. How do you explain the fact you can read so much faster than the average dolt?
3: I probably haven't met the average dolt.
1: However, you have. You may not be aware of it, but you have.
3: Well, he didn't identify himself as such.
1: Well, I thought you would gather it by this time.
3: But this reading thing is a matter of training.
1: It is, huh?
3: Even you could learn to read faster.
1: You mean I could read 1,000 words a minute?
3: Easily.
1: That's impossible. I can't read at all now. Well, how do you teach people to read faster? Do you touch a match to the top of the page?
3: No, I haven't tried that. I might. You teach them to see more.
1: That's known as a literary hot foot.
3: Teach them to see more in a shorter period of time. To
1: you keep mentioning Seymour. Is that a friend of yours?
3: As in S-double-E.
1: Oh, well, go on with this. I didn't mean to interrupt you.
3: You teach them to see more in a shorter period of time and teach them to understand what they see, not to stumble over these unfamiliar words.
1: I see. How long would it take you to read, let's say, Tolstoy's War and Peace? That's over 1,000 pages.
3: Oh, that would probably take an hour and a half.
1: Now, how do you know you could read it that fast?
3: Well, I've read similar books. I read, I think, From Here to Eternity in about 54 minutes.
1: Yeah. I read Photoplay magazine the other night, and it took me 3 hours and 10 minutes. So, I mean, you ought to be a whiz at our quiz game, and here's a good chance to find out. Remember, we start you off with $100, and if you miss a question, you lose half of your bankroll. 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Now, what do you want to start with? 50, 60,
3: shoot 80, the works.
1: 100? 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
3: X-rays.
1: That is right. That's right, X-rays.
2: And you now have $200.
1: Now you have $200. What are you going to go for?
3: $90.
1: $90? What is the most malleable of all metals?
3: Lead.
1: No. It says gold here.
2: Well, you lost half the 200. You still have $100.
1: All right. Now, don't get discouraged. You've got two more questions. You want to go for 80 now?
4: Yes.
1: What do you call the large veins on either side of the neck?
3: Jugular veins.
1: That's right. That's jugular veins is right. Huh?
2: You now have $180.
1: Now, what are you going to go for?
4: 70?
3: The latest says 70.
1: Okay. What do you call the force that impels matter outward from the center of rotation?
3: Centrifugal.
4: Yes.
3: Centrifugal force.
1: Centrifugal force is right. You're a real smart guy.
2: And you wind up with $250.
1: Well, thanks, and good luck from the DeSoto Plymouth dealers.
3: Thank you, Groucho.
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1: Welcome for the DeSoto Plymouth Dealers. 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It's a common word. It's a common word, something you see every day. Mrs. Carmen Altamare, that's
6: yes,
1: you.
6: Sir.
1: Well, you're a fine-looking woman, Carmen.
6: Thank you.
1: Do you mind if I call you Carmen?
6: Not a bit.
1: You can call me Preferred. That's a stock market, Carmen and Preferred. How old are you, Carmen? And if you don't care to divulge this information, it's all right with me.
6: 68, Groucho.
1: 68?
6: Yes, sir.
1: Well, you're a very young-looking 68.
6: Thank you for the compliment.
1: Where are you from, Carm?
6: I'm from Italy.
1: You're from where?
6: From Italy.
1: You're from Italy?
6: Yes.
1: How long have you been married, Carmen?
6: In a few days, I'm going to be at the Golden Wedding anniversary.
1: Golden Wedding?
6: Yes, sir.
1: That's wonderful. Do you have anything to show for the last 50 years?
6: I've got five children.
1: Five children, huh?
6: Yes, sir.
1: Well, stick around, Carmen. I'll be back. Right now, I'd like to talk to this gentleman here. I hope you don't think I accidentally ignored you. I really did it deliberately.
7: Just relax.
1: Yes. You're a Philip Schutz?
7: That's right, Groucho.
1: You don't mind my snide remarks?
7: No, Groucho, no.
1: I know you wouldn't. What kind of work do you do?
7: Well, I'm a lawyer, Groucho.
1: Lawyer?
7: Yes, sir.
1: No wonder you don't care what I say. Right now, you've got enough witnesses for a $50,000 slander suit. With two pair of pants. What kind of a lawyer are you?
7: Well, I have a general practice in the two major fields of law, Groucho.
1: Two major fields? Well, what are the two major fields of law? Honest and crooked?
7: Groucho, criminal and civil law.
1: That's what I said, honest and crooked. Well, when you practice criminal law, do you keep a civil tongue in your head?
7: Sometimes it's expedient, Groucho. No.
1: Well, what makes a successful lawyer, in your opinion, Philip?
7: Well, I think it's a combination of preparation, patience, perseverance, and wealthy clients.
1: You're a very practical man, Philip.
7: We try to.
1: Are they still wealthy after you get through representing them?
7: Well, that is a matter of opinion, Groucho.
1: I mean, there's a difference of opinion between you and the client.
7: Frequently.
1: Well, you both know how to play this crooked game that we're going to foister on you, huh?
7: I've heard something about it.
1: Yes, now you're partners, and remember, we want one answer between you.
2: In the race for the $1,000, the first couple won $250, and the secret word is sign.
1: Now, you selected a dictionary quiz, and you ought to be pretty good at this.
7: May I consult with my partner?
1: Yes, you certainly can.
7: Partner, how about a...
6: You're the boss, Filippa.
7: I'm going to go $100.
6: Yes, you go $100.
1: $100?
6: You're the boss.
7: That's what I said.
1: Okay, what is the word meaning a hater of mankind?
7: It's a hedonist.
1: Huh? Oh, I'm sorry. It's misanthrope.
7: You're correct.
1: Cynic, misanthrope.
2: You now have $50.
1: All right, don't get discouraged. You got three more chances. You want to go for 90, 50, 60? What is it?
7: $90, Groucho.
1: What does the word obese mean?
7: Obese means...
1: O-B-E-S-E.
7: Means very fat.
1: That's right. Fat, stout. That's correct. That's right. I like it.
2: You now have $140.
1: Now, what do you want to go for?
7: $80, Groucho.
1: $80.
7: Yes, sir.
1: What is a talisman? And I don't mean the rose by that name.
7: A talisman is a medallion or a medal of some significance.
1: Well, all right, it's a good luck charm. I would say that's close enough.
2: You now have $220.
1: Yeah, now what are you going to go for, 70?
7: $70 is satisfied.
1: If maternal means pertaining to a mother, what is the word that means pertaining to a brother?
7: Fraternal.
1: Fraternal is right.
2: And you wind up with $290.
1: Thanks and good luck from the DeSoto Plymouth Dealers.
2: Groucho, just before we went on the air, our studio audience selected Mrs. Sylvia Feldman to be on the show, and her partner is Mr. A. Purvis Pullen. So, folks, you come in, please, and meet Groucho Marx.
1: Welcome to You Bet Your Life. Say the secret word and divide $101. It's a common word, something you see every day.
8: Sylvia Feldman, since we have to start someplace, I'll start with you. Where are you from, Sylvia?
9: New York City, but I've been here since 1940.
8: Oh. No, you're from New York, eh? Whereabouts in New York?
9: A little bit of every place in New York.
8: Oh, well, that's a nice part of New York, I think. This here, I don't believe this, but it says here that your name is Purvis Pullen?
10: Yeah, A. Purvis Pullen.
8: Well, that's an error, isn't it?
10: No, that's my real name.
8: Actually, that's your name?
10: Yeah, A. Purvis Pullen.
8: Oh. Mm-hmm. Well, that's ridiculous. There's nobody named A. Purvis Pullen. Let's take your name one hunk at a time. Now, what does the A stand for?
10: Well, the A stands for A.
8: You're just A. You have no name at all. You're just an initial, is that it?
10: Uh-huh. A. Purvis. They call me Perv for short.
8: Perv?
10: Perv. Uh-huh.
8: Mm-hmm. How about Pullen? Does that stand for anything?
10: Well, Pullen is...
8: It's Taffy, isn't it?
10: No, Pullen is an English name. It dates back to 1150.
8: That's toffee AD. In English, isn't it?
10: No, Pullen, it's in English, it means chicken. It's like the pullet. Means chicken, Pullen.
8: You're too tall for a chicken. You could be an ostrich. I don't see how you could. Can you cackle?
10: You mean make a noise like a chicken?
8: Cackle. Isn't that what cackle is? Huh?
10: Yeah, you can.
8: Huh?
10: Yeah, want to try it?
8: Yeah, let's see you cackle, huh?

0: The pavis, that's magnificent. You could pass for a rooster without any trouble at all. Keep a sharp eye out, Pavis. You may wind up in a fricassee. It's a pretty hungry-looking crowd out there. What sort of work do you do, Pavis?
1: Well, I'm a toy salesman. That is, I'm the sales manager for the Shuko toys. They're a little import.

0: Well, when you open the door, what do? You cackle and say, here comes Pullen?
1: Well, sometimes I do, but yeah. I just show my wares. I have little toys, and there's different kinds of toys, like, for instance...
2: Is that any good?
1: Yeah, that's good. It's a rooster.
0: Well, yours wasn't a rooster, huh?
1: Mine was a hen.
0: It was a hen,
1: yeah.
0: Huh? Well, how does it...
1: A rooster...
0: That's not much better than mine, huh?
1: No.
0: Well, Sylvia, let's find out some more things about you. Do you have a job, or are you busy keeping house?
3: I'm a party consultant, Groucho.
0: You're a party consultant?
3: That's right.
0: Which party do you consult, the Republicans or the Democrats? Huh?
3: I plan parties where people have fun.
0: Well, can't they do that without your help?
3: They can have the party, but they might not do it as correctly, and they'd have a great deal more anxiety if they did it themselves.
0: I see. Well, say I wanted to throw a real big party, someone around 310 pounds. No, big party with about 100 kids, circus clowns, elephants, you know, the works.
3: Yes, well, once we
0: I might even go as high as $20. Now, what would I get for my money?
3: For $20, you'd get a lot of conversation, but if you wanted to do it right, you'd have to spend about from $300 to $500.
0: You're kidding, aren't you?
3: No.
0: $500?
3: For 100 children.
0: I can get... Did I say 100 children?
3: That's what I thought you said.
0: That's $5 a head, huh? Well, Sylvie, you may not realize it, but will you cackle again for me? That's what your party is. It just laid an egg. No? But is that all you do, cackle like a chicken? I'm not, underemphasizing the importance of that.
1: Well,
0: appreciate. I think it's a magnificent talent. But
1: I, as a child, I started imitating. I do about 375 birds, 75 animals, 14 snakes, and 5 insects.
0: Oh. Can you imitate a bee?
1: A bee? Yes, I can do a bumblebee.
0: It is a bee. He even killed it for you, huh? Well, you certainly know a lot about the birds and the bees, Bavis. And what you've learned in the woods should come in pretty handy in the city. Can you trumpet like an elephant?
1: I can cackle like a gobble, like a gobble, turkey gobbler.
0: Well, that's hardly an elephant, but give us a hand. Isn't that wonderful, huh? Can you imitate any animals besides your husband, Sylvia?
3: No, but I can plan any parties that you'd want to have.
0: Well, you have a one-party mind, I can see that. Huh? Now, you both know how to play You Bet Your Life, huh? I presume you do.
4: In the race for the $1,000, the second couple leads with $290.
0: Now, you select the small towns and cities of the United States. I'm going to list 6 cities and towns all in the same state, and you can tell me in what state they're located. Remember, the more the questions, the harder it is. Can you imitate any animals, George?
5: No, I wish I could.
0: Let's see you do a chicken.
5: I can't
0: Well,
5: do
0: try,
5: it.
0: Well, try it. I did a rooster before.
5: I'm no good at these things.
0: Woo-hoo! Go on, tear loose.
5: It would sound about like that, I think.
0: Well, try it, huh?
5: Well, which one do you want?
0: The rooster, the one I just did. Come on.
5: Oh, that's ridiculous.
0: Of course it's ridiculous, and I'm not an imitator either, but the audience is hungry to hear you do a rooster. Now, come on. Tail loose with a rooster. You did fine. Many a rooster changes sex in the middle of the road. Right? All right, now what do you want to start with, Ten? I don't want you to think that I'm the only one up here with talent. He's loaded with talent, but he rarely gets an opportunity to display it, that's all. What are you going to start with, 10, 50, or 100, anything?
1: $90.
0: Here are the towns and cities. Now you tell me what state they're in. North Hero, Montpelier, Newfane, Rutland, Bennington, and Brattleboro. What state are they in? You want the cities again?
1: Yeah, name them again.
0: North Hero, Montpelier, Newfane, Rutland, Bennington, and Brattleboro. We don't know Geth. Well, you know, there are 3 very well-known cities. There's Bennington, Brattleboro, and Rutland. It's Vermont. I'm surprised at you.
6: I think of the New England cities.

0: You see, if it had been Rhode Island, you'd have been able to do it because you imitate a chicken, and that's where the Rhode Island Red comes from, huh?
1: Well, you still have $50.
0: Okay. I used to know a communist in Providence up there. He was called a Rhode Island Red. That isn't true at all. I don't know any communist.
2: Never saw one.
3: Okay.
0: What are you going to go for?
3: $100.
0: Here are the towns and cities: West Kingston, East Greenwich, Manville, Port Tuckett, Valley Falls, and Cranston. What is the state? Manville, East Greenwich, Greenwich, I guess it's pronounced, West Kingston, Port Tuckett, Valley Falls, and Cranston.
3: New York?
0: No, it's Rhode Island. You should have known that.
1: Well, you now have $25.
0: $80 you're going to go for?
3: Okay, 80.
0: Here are the towns and cities: Oskaloosa, Grinnell, Winterset, Mason City, and Waverly. What is the state?
3: Iowa.
0: That's right, that's right.
1: You now have $105.
0: $70. In what state are these towns and cities? Tallulah, St. Bernard, New Iberia, Shreveport, Farmerville, and New Rhodes.
3: Oh, that's in Louisiana.
0: That's right. Louisiana is right.
1: And you wind up with $175.
0: Thanks, and good luck from the DeSoto Plymouth dealers. Did a fine job.
1: That means that Mrs. Altamare and Mr. Schutz, with $290, in just 1 minute get the chance at the $1,000 question. 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
1: I'll give you 15 seconds to decide on a single answer between you. 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
2: I don't know. I'd have to take a guess. Sure, I don't know.
3: Well, you're allowed to do that.
2: When do I make it?
3: As soon as the music starts.
1: Okay, what is the answer to or decided upon?
2: It's a considered guess. It's called Boulder.
1: No, I'm sure sorry. It's a very famous name, and you'll know it. It's Homestake.
2: Well, never up, never in. But.
1: No, that's right. So that means the big question next week will be worth $1,500. Well, you lost the big money, but they won how much in the quiz, George?
0: $290.
1: Congratulations, and thanks to both of you and to all of our contestants on the show tonight. Out of it, Edgy.

0: sure to tune in again next Wednesday night at the same time for the Groucho Marx Show, when the big question will be worth $1,500. 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And don't forget Groucho's television show, brought to you by the DeSoto Plymouth Dealers of America, who invite you to visit your neighborhood showroom tomorrow to see and drive the delightful, the lovely DeSoto for 1956.
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1: While inspecting the office of Jim's old nightclub, Sonny and Buddy were suddenly surprised by two of Jim's old gangsters who demanded the map which is supposed to guide our little adventurers to the hidden treasure. When Sonny and Buddy refused to give up the map, the gangsters tried to take it from them and were just about to succeed when our old friend the sheriff suddenly appeared and with drawn gun put an end to the plans of the desperados. As we tune in on the little party tonight, we find them still in the office of the nightclub. As the sheriff says,
2: "Hello, you dirty scallywag. You thought you was going to take the map away from these two little boys and beat us to the buried treasure, eh? But not while Sheriff Ebenezer Velvet Bomb is on the job, you ain't. I got the drop on you. And if you make a move, I'll fit you so full of lead you'll look like a flower snifter."
3: "Hey, Sheriff, you'd better search these men and see if they have any guns."
2: "That's a good idea, sonny. Charcoal, look through their pockets and see if they got any shooting irons."
4: "I'll help you, Charcoal."
3: "Yeah, so will I."
5: Here's the gun, Mr. Sheriff."
4: "And here's another one."
2: "All right, put the guns in my pocket, boys. That's our evidence. And now I'm going to take you fellas back to town and have you locked up."
6: "You can't arrest us. You're not an officer in Mexico."
2: "Yeah, maybe I ain't an officer in Mexico. And maybe I can't arrest you. But I can see to it that you are arrested. You struck these two little innocent boys. And there's a law again, that. And I'm going to see to it that you're put in jail for assault and battery. Charcoal, go out there and start old True Law so I can get these two varmints back to town."
3: "He can't, Sheriff. Your car's at the other end of the cave."
4: "Why, sure. Don't you remember, Sheriff? We parked old True Love there when we started to follow that green line on the map that led into the tunnel."
2: "Jump in, gee, hot fat. I plumb forgot about that. But, Charcoal, go and get the car quick and drive it back here to the side entrance. I'll hold these fellows till you get here. Hurry now, Charcoal."
3: "Shall I go with him, Sheriff?"
2: "Nope. You go telephone the police station that I'm on the way with these two new boarders for the jailhouse."
3: "Okay."
2: "And, Buddy, you run and get my hat for me."
4: "Well, where is your hat?"
2: "I don't know. When I heard you boys are hollering for help up here, I was in such an all-fired hurry that I dropped my hat somewheres and didn't stop to get it. Look down in the basement."
3: "Hello? Hello? Hello? Hello? Hello? Hey, Sheriff, this phone's out of order."
2: "Well, try the one out there in the hall. And if you get a hold of the police, tell them I've got these scalawags, and maybe they better come out here and help me get them to town."
3: "All right, Sheriff."
6: You've got the drop on us this time, Sheriff. But we'll get that map of the buried treasure yet. You'll see. We got a right to our share of the money and jewels, and we're going to get it."
2: "Yep, Mary Lopez told me when she went to jail that you'd most likely be looking for the treasure, and she wanted us to get here ahead of you."
5: "What?
6: Wait a minute, Sheriff. You say Mary Lopez is in jail?"
2: "Yes, sir. She's safe in jail."
6: "In jail? You're crazy. There she is right now coming in the door."
2: "Where?"
6: "Look behind you. Get your grab his gun."
4: "Oh!
6: Take that, you imitation, Sheriff. It's an old trick, Sheriff, but you fell for it. Come on, Joe, let's beat it."
2: "Sonny, Buddy, stop him, stop him."
3: "What happened, Sheriff?"
2: "Yeah, they tricked me, knocked me down and grabbed my gun. Charcoal, where in tarnation is Charcoal?"
4: "Why, Charcoal hasn't come back with the car yet. Why, what's the matter, Sheriff?"
2: "I had them there deceitful scalawags took advantage of me. Just cause they turned my back on me, grabbed my gun, knocked me down, stomped on me, called me an imitation sheriff and run off."
4: "There they go in their car. They've made their escape."
2: "Their car? Did they have a car?"
3: "Why, sure they did. It was parked just outside the door."
2: "Well, why in tarnation didn't you tell me? We could have used it."
4: "There's Charcoal with old True Love. Come on, Sheriff. We may be able to catch them."
3: "Come on. Charcoal, the prisoners got away. Hurry, chase them. Come on, step on the gas."
2: "Hey, they got my gun, but did they get the map?"
4: "No, I have it safe in my pocket."
3: "Say, isn't that their car ahead of us?"
4: "No, they drove a bright yellow sedan. Faster, Charcoal. Come on, you can get more speed than that out of this old car."
5: "How come you let them fellas get away, Mr. Sheriff?"
2: "Well, I didn't know about the other fellas."
3: "What other fellas?"
2: "Why, didn't I tell you? Them gangsters had their friends hid out in their car. And all of a sudden, four other bandits come rushing into the nightclub. And all six of them jumped on me, and I had a terrible time. Well, I fought them until I had four of them out on the floor, and then of a sudden one of the dirty scoundrels hit me from behind, and the other one grabbed my gun. Of course, they had to give up then, and they got away."
4: "That's a good story, Sheriff, but the first time you told it, you forgot to mention the other four men."
2: "Well, I must have been a little excited if I forgot about it. But they won't get far. I'm going straight to the police station and organize a posse."
3: "A posse? Don't you mean a posse, Sheriff?"
2: "Yeah, a posse, a posy, or a pussy, or something. Anyway, I'm going to get a crowd together and capture them sneaking skunks."
4: "Say, listen. There's a calliope. Gee whiz, Sonny. Is it time for the show?"
3: "Well, it must be. Yeah, look, there's Dad. He's making his announcement. I guess he's wondering what's keeping us.
2: Well, I'll let you boys out of Joffrey, because I know Doc will be madder than a wet hen if the show don't go on time.
4: Here we are, Dad.
7: There they are, ladies and gentlemen. Our little entertainers are arriving. And now you'll be paid for the long wait you've had. Come on, boys. We're waiting for you. In the meantime, folks, if you want a bottle of my life-giving liquid, it's yours for $1. And now, get ready, my good friends, for here is the first thrill of the evening as Sambo sings, Hands Across the Table. All right.

0: Miss Betty's getting supper ready, and she wants me to ask y'all what you'd like to have. Raffles, what do you want for supper?
1: I want some coffee and some corn muffins and some bacon and eggs.
0: Coffee, corn muffins, bacon, and eggs.
1: Yeah.
0: And, Mr. Doc, what does you want?
2: Well, I'll take the same, Sambo, but eliminate the eggs.
0: Yeah, the same thing, but, what was that you said you'd have for supper, Mr. Doc?
2: I said I'd have the same as Rastus, but I want the eggs eliminated.
0: Yeah, sir, the eggs eliminated. Well, I'm powerful sorry to inform you, Mr. Doc, but, Miss Betty done dropped that eliminated this morning and broke the handle plumb off.
1: you're crazy, Galoot. Eliminate ain't something you do to the egg. That means to leave off the egg. He don't want no egg. Don't you know nothing at all?
0: Well, not much, but you seem to be pretty smart. Now, can you tell me the difference between a white cow and a yellow canary bird?
1: Why, sure I can tell you the difference between a white cow and a yellow canary bird.
0: Well, what is the difference?
1: The shape.
0: Yeah, that's what I always thought.
1: Mm-hmm.
0: Now, tell me, Rastus, what is a hypocrite?
1: A hypocrite is a little boy what comes to school with a smile on his face.
2: Yeah.
0: Speaking about school, Rastus, just reminds me that I had to make up a little piece of poetry to hand in at the class tomorrow, and I had to use the word ransom.
1: Ransom? R-A-N-S-O-M-E?
0: Yeah, that's it. And here's what I read. My sister's beau called on her the other night. He was so tall and handsome, and just to kiss his red ruby lips, her very soul she'd ransom.
1: Well, that's pretty good, Bob, but I reckon I can beat that. Now, you just listen to some of my poetry. Our tomcat sat on the sewing machine. He was so tall and handsome. That sewing machine took 99 stitches in his tail. And boy, you can bet that tomcat ran some.
2: And here's a tip from Rastus, girls. He says, don't let your love go wrong. Don't let your love go wrong.

0: honey. Let's run to the house car and get cleaned up.
1: The house car? You mean the hotel, don't you?
0: Oh, that's right. I forgot about the house car being burned. Well, let's get to the hotel then.
1: Okay, hurry. And I'll tell you, as soon as we finish washing up, we'll get charcoal and hurry back to the key. You know, we've got the map, and while the sheriff and his posy, or pussy, or posse is looking for the bandits, well, we'll try to find the buried treasure.
0: All right. Say, look, Sonny.
1: What?
0: Look at that car coming down the street. Isn't that...
1: Yeah, that's it. That's the yellow sedan the gangsters were driving.
0: It looks like they're headed towards us.
1: Why, they are. They're after us. Come on, let's try to make it to the hotel.
2: Hey, boys, wait a minute.
1: Don't stop, buddy. Run faster.
2: Come on, Joe. Hop out of the car. We can run them down. You kids had better stop. We'll get you anyhow, and what do you no good to try and run away?
0: We can make it, Sonny. It's just another block. Run fast.
1: All right. Come on, turn in this alley. Hurry.
2: Just what we wanted, Joe. Now we've got them. That's a blind alley, and they can't get out the other end. Step on it now. We got them cornered. Hey, you kids, give me that map.
0: No, we won't get it to you.
2: Oh, yes, you will. You ain't got the sheriff here to help you now. We got you boys just where we want you.

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Well, it looks as if the treasure map is going to slip away from our little adventurers. But wait and see what happens in our next chapter. Sonny and Buddy may yet find a way to save themselves and the map.

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4: The power and the freedom of the press is a flaming sword, but it may be a faithful servant of all the people. Use it justly, hold it high, guard it well.
2: Now to Big Town and to Steve Wilson's heartwarming story of The Angel of the Street. In Big Town, as in all great cities, all but lost amid the brassy clamor of its life, there walk in silence and in suffering angels of the street. And this is the simple story of but one, a flower seller in the theatrical section of Big Town. It began one chilly autumn evening as an elderly woman known as Violet stood shivering in the doorway, waiting for a young man to come out of a swank apartment house.
5: Johnny Nolan, wait.
6: What the... Oh, hello, Violet. Rotten night to be peddling posies. Why don't you go home?
5: I've never missed an opening night in 20 years, Johnny. My producer friends would think it was bad luck if I wasn't around selling my Violet.
6: They ought to put you in a payroll, Violet. You ought to shake them down for plenty.
5: But Johnny, don't talk like that. You didn't used to talk like that before you quit night school and started running around with that no-good chick Larson.
6: Don't you worry about me, Violet. I'm learning the angles. Pretty soon, I'll be buying your violets. For luck.
5: Don't, Johnny. All the violets in the world won't bring you the kind of luck you'll need if you take up with Chick Larson and his racket crowd.
6: What have I got to lose? A punk out of an orphanage at some slug left $10 a week instead of a name? I wish I knew who he was. I'd shake him down till his teeth fell out.
5: Oh, no, you wouldn't, Johnny. You ain't that kind. You've been listening to that scum of the earth, Chick Larson.
6: What do you care, Violet? What did playing it straight ever get you?
5: Oh, Johnny.
6: Go on, peddle your posies. One of these days, I'll buy you that farm you're always talking about, where you can raise your own vines.
5: Not with that kind of money, Johnny. I'd rather die in the gutter of Big Town. I'd rather die...
6: Cut it out, Violet. You've been a pal, and you helped me out. You steered me into my first job when I got out of the orphanage. But I ain't gonna go on being pushed around for the rest of my life.
5: Won't do it, Johnny. If it's money you need to get started on something, I've got a little seed.
6: No. I'm sorry, Violet. You've done too much for me already. Now, leave me alone. Good night.

0: I got to stop them. I got to make Chick laugh and leave him alone. Leave Johnny alone. He ain't their kind. They'll use him, drag him down. And...
1: Yeah? Oh, hi, Violet. What do you want?
0: I want to see Chick Lass.
2: Who is it, Lola, baby?
1: There's a lady to see you, Chick.
2: Yeah? What's she want? Very funny. Go on, mix some drinks or I'll smack your teeth for a real laugh.
1: I'll cut it out, Chick. Where's your sense of humor?
2: I haven't any. I just got a thirst. Mix me a drink to get the taste of this posy pusher out of my mind, will you? All right, Violet, how did you get up here?
0: Up the service stairs. I knew the elevator kid would never bring me up the front way.
2: And how he wouldn't. Well, what do you want?
0: I want you to leave Johnny Nolan alone.
2: Nolan?
0: Yes.
2: What's my deal with him got to do with you?
0: You're trying to ring him into your dirty racket.
2: Well, what's it to you?
0: None of your business. But you ain't going to mix him up in your crooked deals. You ain't going to get him in trouble. Get him sent to jail, you ain't.
2: No, Come over here to the head of the stairs.
0: You let go of me. Quit pushing you.
2: Shut up and listen, you rummy old posy peddler. Pushing dopes around is my racket.
0: I don't care what you do to me. Only you'll leave Johnny Nolan alone.
2: Well, it's good you don't care what I'm going to do to you. Because I'm going to learn you to mind your own business.
0: Let go of me. Let me go.
2: Sure. I'm even going to help you go. You sneaked up the back stairs, so I'm going to help you down the same way.

0: Steve, you got a minute?
1: Sure thing, Lorelei. Come in.
0: Come on in, Violet.
2: Thank
1: you, Mr. Jubal. Hello, Violet. What are you... Good grief, what's happened to you? How did you get your face cut up like that?
2: Oh, it don't matter about me, Mr. Wilson.
1: Wait a minute, Violet. Here, let me take your flower basket. What's the matter with your side? You keep clutching it. Have you been hit by a car?
2: No. I'll be all right. It's Johnny Nolan. I want you to help.
1: Johnny Nolan?
2: Yes.
1: The boy you befriended ever since he got out of the Normandy?
2: Yes. He's going to get in trouble, Mr. Wilson. He's bitter. They've been lying to him. Making him bitter. Trying to mix him up in that dirty racket.
1: Who's trying to mix Johnny in a racket, Violet?
2: Chick Larson.
1: Chick Larson.
0: Steve, isn't he the West Coast character who's supposed to be moving in on the Midtown Cafe operator?
1: Yes, but so far, the racket squad's having a thing on him, Lorelei.
2: He's trying to get Johnny to handle his books. Johnny's good at figures. He was going to be in a count.
1: Well, Johnny's troubles can wait, Violet. You're hurt. Call a doctor, Lorelei.
2: No, I'll be all right.
0: Violet, let me touch your side. I've had first aid training.
2: No, it don't matter, Miss Kilburn.
1: What happened, Violet? How did you get bruised and cut up like this?
2: I tried to make him leave Johnny alone. He pushed me down the cellar stairs.
1: Who pushed you downstairs, Violet?
2: Chick Larson. Larson?
0: Oh, Steve, I'm almost certain two of her ribs are broken. There may be internal bleeding.
1: Get on the phone, Violet. No. Call for an ambulance. Get her to City
2: no,
1: Hospital.
2: Please, Mr. Wilson. I've got to keep them from dragging Johnny down in the gutter.
1: Now, you've done more than your part, Violet.
2: Please find Johnny, Mr. Wilson.
1: Now, don't worry, Violet. I'll find Johnny Nolan and Chick Larson. And take it from there.

0: All right, see you once what, Lola?
1: What's the matter, Chick? Pushing that poor old dame downstairs wear you out so much you can't make it to the door?
0: No, baby. And I told you to quit lipping me for less. Cokie?
2: Yeah? Yeah, Chick?
0: See you once. Remember, that posy peddler ain't been around. We ain't seen her.
2: Sure, Chick. We've just been playing gin rummy like gents.
0: And that goes for you, too, Lola, baby.
1: Quit twisting my arm, Chick. I don't have to take it.
0: You'll take what I hand out.
3: I want to see Chick Larson.
2: Hold it, fella. Maybe he don't want to see you.
3: He'll talk to me or the police.
2: Oh, yeah? Who says so?
0: Take it easy, Cokie. Invite the gent.
2: Okay, Chick. Come on in, mister.
3: Thanks. So you're Chick Larson?
0: So I've been told. Who are you I gotta talk to?
3: The police may want to ask you a few questions, whether you talk to me or not.
0: Yeah, what's the beef?
3: At the moment, it's a simple matter of assault. But if your victim dies, it'll be murder.
1: Murder? Chick, you
0: should... Shut up. Go make some drinks, baby. I want to hear this guy talk.
2: Want me to frisk him for heat, Chick?
3: Put that goon boy on a leash, Larson.
0: Yeah, go cheat yourself a game of solitaire, Cokie. This guy kind of interests me.
2: Okay. But if he gets funny...
0: All right, big boy. It's a cinch you ain't a copper, so where do you fit?
3: We'll get to that. Where's Johnny Nolan?
0: Nolan? What do you want him for?
3: Someone who loves him very much is badly hurt and is asking for him. The flower woman you shoved down a flight of stairs.
0: Prove it, fella. I got two witnesses that'll say she wasn't
3: here. And I have proof she was here.
0: What kind?
3: This bunch of violets. Outside your door. Crushed underfoot when you shoved her toward the service stairs.
0: That ain't proof of nothing. Anyway, what's it to you?
3: Just this, Larson. You picked the wrong person to shove down those stairs. Just a poor old flower seller, but a woman known to be as the Angel of the Street. A woman with 1,000 friends, from the biggest big shot to the lowest moocher. And if she dies, your life won't be worth a nickel in this town.
0: You scare me, fella.
3: Where's Johnny Nolan?
0: Never heard of the punk.
3: Where's Nolan?
0: Try the phone book.
3: Listen, Larson. That poor woman may be dying because she doesn't want to live to see Johnny Nolan teamed up with you.
0: You're breaking my heart.
3: All right, Larson. You've had your chance. I'll find Nolan another way and leave you to my friend, Inspector Callahan of Homicide.
2: Jake, you ain't gonna let that monkey talk like that and walk out of here. Let me take him.
0: Not here, Cokie. Put that sticker away.
3: Yes, Cokie. And next time you pull a knife, don't rattle before you strike.

0: Thus, Steve, although failing to get a line on Johnny Nolan, has stirred up a deadly hornet's nest that will lead to exciting developments. And in a moment, we'll continue with tonight's story, The Angel of the Street. You know, one big reason I've been using Lifebuoy Health Soap all these years is that I always felt it got me extra clean. But now I've seen the actual proof, and it really is something startling. Because the doctors now know that Lifebuoy in your daily bath gets you cleaner. Stops B.O. as no other leading soap can. Yes, after comparing the effects of daily baths with different soaps, the doctors made this amazing statement.
1: Actually, you are cleaner, safer from B.O. when you bathe daily with Lifebuoy than when you bathe with any other leading soap.
0: The doctors studied 820 scientific tests and discovered that it's Lifebuoy's purifying ingredient that makes the difference. And this same purifying ingredient actually makes Lifebuoy milder, safe even for a baby's tender skin. So enjoy that Lifebuoy bath every day. It's refreshing and mild. And Lifebuoy gets you cleaner. Buy some tomorrow. You'll be glad you did.

0: to Big Town and Steve Wilson's headline story of The Angel of the Street. Investigating a brutal assault on Violet, a beloved flower vendor of the theatrical section of Big Town, Steve Wilson is trying to locate Johnny Nolan, an orphan the old woman had befriended since childhood. Now, following a clash with a racketeer responsible for Violet's injuries and who knows Johnny Nolan's whereabouts, Steve and Harry the Hack are watching the gangster's hangout.
1: Say, boy.
2: Say it, Harry. Look, keep your eye peeled on that side exit to Larson's building while I watch the front.
1: Jack, boy.
2: Now, the hunch the rats are going to scatter. I'm hoping they'll lead us to Johnny Nolan.
1: Boss, that's a press car that just pulled up behind my hack.
2: Yeah, it's the law line.
1: She must have hightailed straight here from the hospital. What gives her bile, Miss Kilbine?
3: Pretty serious, Harry. Internal hemorrhage. She keeps asking for Johnny Nolan. Have you located him, Steve?
2: No, he's not at his flat, and no one seems to know where he hangs out.
3: Well, what about Chick Larson?
2: Well, Larson isn't talking, but I threw the hook into him, and I'm hoping he'll lead us to Nolan.
1: Boss, a dame just come out of the side exodus, and she's coming this way.
3: Yeah, in a hurry. And looking behind her as if she's afraid she's being followed.
2: That's the girl who was in Larson's apartment.
3: She's crossing the street, heading toward the avenue. You want me to follow her, Steve?
2: Yes, Laurel, I follow her, but watch her step. I don't know how deeply she's involved in Larson's setup.
3: I'll be careful, Steve, and I can do better without the press car.
2: Well, leave it here. Harry and I may have to split up if Larson and his hop-headed stooge come out. I'll get going, my lovely. She may grab a cab on the corner.
3: Don't shake me. I'll phone Fletch on city desk and leave a message. The minute she likes.
1: What a gal, boy.
2: Yes. If only she wasn't so reckless. Careless of her own safety.
1: Boss, if you will excuse the personalities, them that live in glass hothouses should not throw shoes which fit.
2: Well, maybe you're right, Harry. I don't set a very good example, but... heads up, Harry. Get under the wheel of your hack. Larson's on the move.
1: Is that him under the canopy with the skinny character healing like a bird? It looks like they're looking for a hack.
2: Yes, pull out, Harry. Cruise pass. Pick them up if you can. Take them wherever they want to go.
1: Check, boss. And watch while you will be doing what?
2: I'll be in the press car, Harry. Glued to your tail. Now get going. Let's go.
3: I gotta warn Johnny. There's no telling what Chick will do.
4: Yeah?
3: Oh, Johnny, it's me, Lola. I was hoping you'd be with Sam.
4: Yeah? Oh, what's the matter, Lola?
3: It's Chick, Johnny. Something happened after you left. Something you ought to know about.
4: Has he been slamming you around again, Lola?
3: Oh, no more than usual. But you're mixed up in this, Johnny.
4: How do you mean?
3: Well, I don't want to tell you over the phone. Can you come over here to my place quick?
4: Yeah, okay, Lola. I can be there in 5 minutes.
3: Make it quick, Johnny. Make it quick. Chick. Maybe he followed me. He sent Cokie. Yeah? Yeah, who is it?
5: Miss Lynn. Miss Lynn.
3: Oh. Must be the girl across the hall. Just... Oh. Oh, you're not...
5: No, I'm not whoever you're expecting, but I want to talk to you just a second.
3: Say, who are you? What's the idea of pushing your way into my apartment?
5: To get a straight answer to a simple question, where's Johnny Nolan?
3: What do you want to know? Who are you?
5: Well, it isn't important, but I happen to be a newspaper reporter.
3: A reporter?
5: Yes, I'm Lorelei Kilburn of the Illustrated Press.
3: What do you want with Johnny? He wasn't there.
5: Wasn't where? At Chick Larson's place when that poor flower seller was pushed down a flight of stairs?
3: Say, how do you know so much?
5: We know plenty, but we don't know where to find Johnny Nolan, and you're going to tell me or you'll tell it to Homicide at police headquarters.
3: Homicide? Is Violet dead?
5: No, but she's in a very bad way.
3: Well, why do you want Johnny Nolan? He wasn't there. He left before it happened.
5: Because Violet wants to see him. She doesn't want to live if he's going to get mixed up in Chick Larson's rotten rackets.
3: Is that the only reason? Don't lie to me, Kilburn. Johnny don't give a hoop about me, but... I happen to like him.
5: Then where is he?
3: He's coming here. And...
6: Hiya, Lola. Oh,
3: Chick.
6: Yeah, Chick. How come you took a powder when I told you to go mix me a drink?
3: I'm through, Chick. You mixed me in more than enough.
6: Nobody walks out on me, baby. Who's your snazzy girlfriend?
5: Just a friend, Mr. Larson.
6: What do you use for a name, beautiful?
5: Thanks for the compliment. Just call me Susie Q.
6: Just be beautiful, baby. Don't strain a brain looking me for laughs, kid.
5: I'll try to remember that.
6: You do that. Jot me down your phone number while I settle with Lola, man.
3: I'm getting out of town, Chick.
6: Sure, Cokie's picking up a car to take you.
3: Cokie? I wouldn't go to the corner with Cokie.
6: You'll go, baby. Get your hat. Tame always feels better with her hat on, no matter what happens.
3: I won't go.
5: Get your hat, Lola. Let me talk to Chickie boy.
6: You keep out of this, plenty of plenty.
3: Chick, that's Johnny, but don't get this wrong.
6: Clam up. So you phone a Johnny punk, huh? I figured you dumb enough to do that.
3: Johnny ain't crossed. You ain't made a play for me.
6: Get in the bedroom, both of you.
5: Now, wait a minute, Larson, before you start waving that gun in your shoulder.
6: Get in there, both of you. I'll tend to this. Come on in, Johnny boy. The door ain't locked.
7: Oh, well, what's up, Chick? Where's Lola?
6: Shut the door, Johnny.
2: Oh, wait a minute, Lola. Hello again, Larson.
7: Mr. Wilson, what are you doing here?
8: Wilson, the racket buster newsie, so that's who you are.
2: Yes, Larson. And thanks for leading me to Nolan.
8: So you tailed me, huh?
2: A blind man could have trailed you here.
8: You got nothing on me, Wilson?
2: Nothing but an assault rap so far. But pull that ego crutch in the shoulder holster bulging your tux, and you'll buy yourself a one-way ticket to the chair.
7: What's happened, Mr. Wilson?
2: It's very simple, Johnny. This would-be boss of yours has nearly killed the best friend you'll ever have.
7: Who? Who are you talking about?
2: The woman who's looked after you since you were a kid in an army.
7: Violet?
2: Yes.
7: What's happened to her?
2: She's in General Hospital because she tried to keep this rat from ringing you into his filthy rackets.
7: How bad, Mr. Wilson? How bad is it?
2: Bad enough she may die because she doesn't want to live to see you hauled down in the gutter with his snipe.
7: Larson, you rat. You dirty, stinking rat.
8: Oh, Larson, hold it, Johnny.
2: Larson will keep. You're needed at General Hospital to tell Violet you're not going to team up with Larson or any other rackets.
7: I'll go, Mr. Wilson, but first let me show
2: them. No, God. Don't be a fool.
7: Please.
8: Yes, don't either one of you be dopes.
2: Get away from that door, Larson.
8: Give me an argument.
2: We're going to General Hospital to give a woman the will to fight for her life.
8: You ain't going out of here and sicking the cops on me.
7: Let go of me, Mr. Wilson. I'll take that gun away from him and break every bone in his body.
2: No, no, Johnny. He's a cornered rat and he'd tear you apart.
8: Yes, and the same goes double for you, Wilson. So lead that hero over to the bedroom door over there and I'll let you guys join a couple of snazzy dames.
7: Mr. Wilson, he must have Lola Lynn locked in there. She phoned me from here 5 minutes ago.
2: Yes, and apparently one of my top crime reporters, Laura Lai Kilburn.
8: So the other dame was a reporter, huh? Well, that settles it.
7: And I'll settle you.
2: Oh. Look out, Johnny. Nice going, but let me get this gun out of his hand.
7: Take it and let me finish him.
2: That's enough, Johnny. That'll hold him. Now let the law settle the rest of the score, Johnny.
7: If Violet dies, I'll kill him. So help me, I'll kill him.
2: No, Johnny. No. The law will take care of him, Johnny. Now, come on. Let's get the Lorelei and Miss Lynn out of the room.
3: Steve.
2: Yes, Lorelei. Just a minute, my lovely.
3: Did you take Larson?
2: As Johnny jumped in and held him while I pulled the snake's fangs, he's over there on the floor.
7: Is Lola okay, Miss Kilburn?
5: Yes, Johnny.
3: I didn't have anything to do with hurting Violet, Johnny. I couldn't stop
7: it. Sure, kid. I ain't blaming you. Even for getting mixed up with Larson, I almost did. But what about Violet? How bad is she? When can I see her?
5: As soon as we can get you to the hospital, Johnny. She's asking for you. She's afraid you're going to the rackets and doesn't want to live if you do.
7: She won't have to worry about that.
2: Okay, Johnny. Give me a hand with Larson and we'll turn him over to the police on the way to the hospital.
3: What about Cokie, Mr. Wilson? He's coming here to get me.
2: I think Cokie will be well taken care of.
8: Think again, Wilson.
3: Cokie.
2: How? If it isn't the knife boy to the rescue.
9: Yeah, Wilson. Only this time I got me a gun and try taking it and I'll rip you open where you'll spill all over the joint.
2: I won't have to take it away from you, Cokie.
9: Come on, Wilson, try it. I got a personal score to settle with you.
8: Include me, Cokie.
2: Keep out of this, Johnny. You're needed at General Hospital, but not as a patient.
9: You slugs ain't going nowhere. You snap Chick out of dreamland until he tells me what to do with you. Go on, Johnny, work on Chick. Get him on his feet.
2: Go ahead, Johnny. Leave Cokie to me.
9: Yeah, come on, Wilson. Try taking this rod like you did my knife, and I'll pour it into you till you fall apart.

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And be sure to listen at the close of this program for thrilling news about Lever's sensational Mercury a Day.

0: back to Big Town and tonight's heartwarming story of The Angel of the Street. And to Steve Wilson as he faces a hop-headed gunsel by the name of Cokie.
1: Come on, Wilson. Try to take this rod like you took my knife.
2: Don't try it, Steve. He's needle happy.
3: Don't worry, Lorelei. It won't be necessary. It's all arranged. Cokie is going to be taken care of in just a moment.
1: Are you going to pull it, Wilson? Come on, make a move. I'll even take my finger off of the trigger of this gun. Give you a sporting chance to rush me. Come on, Wilson. I bet you 6 slugs to 1 punch. Come on. Come on.
4: All right, now, Harry.
5: Check. Wash.
4: Thanks, Harry. Pick up his gun.
2: Oh, that was beautiful, Harry. Thanks from all of us.
5: Oh, think nothing of her, Miss Kilpoint.
2: Steve, did you know for certain Harry was standing right behind Cokie outside that door?
3: Yes, well, I didn't see Harry, but I saw a hand holding his upholstered monkey wrench, and that was enough.
5: Yeah, and if there is anything else, I will be glad to oblige no blessly.
3: Just phone the police, Harry, and watch these goon boys until they get here.
5: With pleasure, boss.
2: What about me, Mr. Wilson? I know I should have helped you. Should have gone to the police.
3: Well, stay here, Miss Lynn. Tell the police a straight story, and they'll give you every break they can. Come on, Lorelei, Johnny. Let's see if we can give poor Violet

0: Oh, Johnny. Johnny, you came.
1: Yeah, Violet. Yeah, I got here thanks to Mr. Wilson. And don't you worry about me getting into the rackets.
0: Oh, don't do it, Johnny. Don't hook up with Larson or you'll end up dead in the gutter like your father.
1: My father? You knew my old man?
0: Yes, Johnny. He wasn't bad. Just stubborn like you. He wanted to get rich quick. Got mixed up with a rum gang and they killed him when he tried to pull out.
1: Well, then, it wasn't him that left enough dough for me to go to high school after I got out of the orphanage.
0: Oh, yes, Johnny. He didn't want you to go his way. End up in the gutter, in the street, like me.
2: Oh, wait a minute, Violet.
3: Yes, don't worry about Johnny, Violet.
0: Oh, Mr. Wilson, Miss Kilborn. I didn't see you there standing at the foot of my bed. Thank you for helping, Johnny.
2: Well, we haven't been able to do a thing but bring you two together. But now the doctors say you're going to be all right. How about giving Johnny a chance to thank the one person to whom he owes everything?
0: No. No, Mr. Wilson. Let it stay like it's been.
1: What is it, Violet? What are you and Mr. Wilson talking about?
2: Tell him, Violet. Johnny has a right to know.
0: No, Mr. Wilson. He'd be so ashamed.
2: Not if he's worth all you've done for him through all the years. He has a right to know his mother.
0: Oh, no.
1: My
0: no,
1: mother.
0: Please.
1: Violet, you're my mother.
0: Oh, Johnny, I'm sorry. I'm just a poor old broken down flower scent.
1: Sorry? I'm the one that ought to be sorry. Why didn't I get it? See it all the times you helped me out.
0: I'm sorry, Johnny. I'm so sorry.
1: Now, don't talk like that, Violet, because I'm the proudest guy in the world.
0: Oh, Johnny.
1: The proudest,
0: my
1: the boy. Luckiest guy in the world.
0: Oh, my boy. My son. My son.
2: All right. Let's go out in the hall.
3: Yes, dear. They don't need us in here. Steve, how long have you known Violet's secret?
2: I wasn't sure until tonight, Lorelei.
3: Oh, you want me to phone Fletcher on City Desk and give him the story?
2: Only part of it, Lorelei. Unfortunately, happiness doesn't make headlines in this hard-boiled town.
3: Yeah. Well, what part of it do I feed rewrite, Steve, and our readers of the Illustrated Press?
2: Just the fact that Larson and Cokie are going up the river for assaulting a flower seller by the name of Violet Nolan. Alias, the Angel of the Street.
4: And so ended in a happy reunion of mother and a prodigal son. Another big-town adventure of Steve Wilson and Lorelei of the Illustrated Press. And now, here is Steve Wilson with an important announcement.
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0: it's dinner time at the great Gildersleeve's house. The water commissioner and his little family are gathered around the dining room table. That smells good. Wonder what they're having.
1: Marjorie and I aren't going to have anything. What an appetite. Leroy, where's the fire?
2: I gotta hurry, Uncle. I only got one more day to eat in 1949.
1: One more day. Well, slow down, my boy. We may have a couple of meals around here in 1950, you know.
3: Okay. There's a good New Year's resolution for Leroy. Have better table manners.
1: Well, that's a capital idea, Marjorie.
2: Yeah, well, Marge can make some resolutions, too. Since she got engaged to Bronco, she's goony.
1: Leroy?
3: I'm not paying any attention to him, Unky.
2: No kidding, Unc. When she came downstairs this morning, I said, "Hi, Marge." She didn't say anything. She kissed me on the forehead.
1: Well, what's wrong with that?
2: She got lipstick on me. Had to wash my face to get it off. With soap.
1: What a calamity.
2: Since she got engaged to Bronco, she acts like she's crazy or something.
1: Now, Leroy, that's enough.
3: Now, don't be angry with him, Unky. He's a sweet little brother.
2: Hey, you see what I mean?
1: Tell my boy Marjorie's happy, that's all.
2: Holy smoke, what'll it be like when she gets married?
4: More potatoes, Miss Gildersleeve?
1: No, thank you, Bertie. I'm watching my waistline, you know.
4: I forgot to tell you, Mr. Gildersleeve, a card came for you in the mail today. It's up on the mantle.
1: Oh? Probably a Christmas card.
4: Could be. I think it's from Mr. Bullard across the street.
1: Mr. Bullard?
4: Guess he tried to beat old Santa Claus to the mailbox, but he didn't quite make it. And also, he didn't quite make it.
1: Just like Bullard, sending a Christmas card a week after Christmas. I bet he did it on purpose.
2: He probably got yours, Unc. Then he had to send one to you.
1: Well, I didn't send him one. I'll be very frank in saying, Leroy, that Mr. Bullard is not on my list of friends. Always bragging about the new garage he built for his Cadillac. Him and his overhead doors.
3: The Bullards are giving a New Year's Eve party, Unky. Bronco and I are going.
1: Oh?
2: Yeah, they got the house decorated already. They're going to have funny hats and horns and everything.
1: Hats and horns. Pooh.
3: Well, you don't mind if we go, do you, Unky?
1: Certainly not, if you had nothing else to do.
3: What are you doing tomorrow night?
1: Me? Well, don't you worry. I'll have a very pleasant New Year's Eve. Fact of the matter is, I may give a party myself.
2: No kidding, Unc?
1: Bullard may have a corner on everything else, but by George, he doesn't own New Year's Eve.
2: Oh, boy, can I be at the party, Unc? Can I, Unc?
1: You bet you can, my boy. I'll have a real party with real friends. And no stuffy old hats and horns, either. I'll show that, Bullard. I'll do something original. We'll have a square dance. Or maybe a hayride.
2: Gee, a hayride would be swell, Unc.
1: You betcha. A real old hayride with a horse and a sleigh. And plenty of hay.
2: Gee, that'll be...

0: 18 with jingle bells?
1: Certainly.
0: And can I drive the horse up?
1: Sure.
0: Oh, boy.
1: Yes, sir. I'll ask the Peavys, Floyd and his wife, Chief Gates, Judge Hooker, and, of course, Katie Milford.
0: Oh, it sounds like a lot of fun, Unky.
1: Excuse me, children. Have to run over to Miss Milford's house. Got to get the invitations out. Hey, George, if Bullard thinks I'm going to pine away because he didn't ask me to his New Year's Eve party, he's got another think coming. Hayride, what an idea. Gildersleeve, you're clever.

0: Throckmorton.
1: Ooh, hello, Catherine.
0: Come on in.
1: Thank you. Snowing outside.
0: Uh-huh. I didn't expect to see you this evening. I was just getting ready to wash my hair. I look dreadful.
1: No, you don't. With your hair all floating around like that, you look like a princess.
0: Oh, Throckmorton.
1: I'll bet it's naturally curly, too.
0: Would you like to sit down?
1: Thank you. I've got some very exciting news for you, Catherine. A big New Year's Eve party tomorrow night.
0: Yes, I know. Sounds exciting, doesn't it?
1: It does.
0: I'm awfully glad you're going, Throckmorton. I was afraid I wouldn't know anyone there except the hostess.
1: Hostess?
0: I rather thought you'd be going, though, since you live right across the street from the Bullards.
1: Bullards? You mean you're going to the Bullards tomorrow night?
0: Why, yes. Aren't you?
1: Well, I guess I could have if he didn't... I mean, we're having a party at our house. Well, not in the house, exactly. I'm going to rent a horse.
0: A horse?
1: Yes. Oh, we're going to have an old-fashioned hayride. You better tell Bullards you can't make it and come along.
0: Oh, I couldn't do that.
1: It'll be a dull party at Bullards. Nothing but stale marshmallows and home movies. There's nothing like a hayride with a bright moon and a slow horse.
0: I'd love to go, Throckmorton, but I promise, Mrs. Bullard.
1: Yes, yes. Well, you'll be missing a fine hayride. We're going to have a lot of jolly people.
0: I wish I could go with you, Throckmorton, but you know how it is with the Bullards.
1: Yeah. Well, guess I'd better go. You're busy.
0: No. No, I'm just going to wash the wave solution out of my hair.
1: I wish I could wash Bullard out of mine.

0: Hi, Commish.
1: Oh, hello, Floyd.
0: Well, I'm right up in the chair, just getting ready to close up. What'll it be, Commish? A haircut? It's getting kind of shaggy in the back.
1: Yeah, well, just trim it up, Floyd.
0: Yes, sir. The towel around your hair now.
1: I'm making the rounds today, Floyd. Lining up all my old friends for a big New Year's Eve party.
0: Mm-hmm. Yes, sir. Old 1949's about washed up. Won't hurt my feelings none to see it go down the drain. Bend your head forward, Commish.
1: Yeah, I'm giving a party tomorrow night, Floyd.
0: Yeah, swell. New Year's Eve's the night for it, all right. Bullard was in the shop a while ago. Seems he's tossing a big wing ding at his house.
1: Yeah, I've heard about it, Floyd.
0: Me and the missus is going.
2: What? Oh!
0: Golly, Commish, you shouldn't jump when I got the clippers on you. You yanked out a little hair there.
1: Floyd, you're not going to the Bullards.
0: Why not? He asked me.
1: A fine friend you are. I came in here to invite you to go to my house.
0: Thought you'd come in for a haircut.
1: Floyd, doesn't friendship mean anything to you?
0: Huh?
1: I'm giving a party tomorrow night, all the old crowd. I'm getting a horse and a sleigh. We're going to have a big hayride.
0: Oh, no good, Commish. Lovey gets hay fever.
1: Yeah.
0: Besides, we're going to Bullard's.
1: All right, go ahead. Hay fever. You'll just miss all the fun.
0: Oh, I don't know. Kind of looking forward to a little hobnobbing with high society. I've always wanted to take a bite out of that upper crust.
1: Upper crust.
0: Besides, Mr. Bullard gets his hair cut here, too, you know.
1: Okay, if that's the way you feel about it. I'll simply strike your name from the guest list, that's all.
0: What's the guest list?
1: The people who are coming to my party.
0: Who are they?
1: Never mind. Oh. Plenty of people coming. Big people. Well, gotta be going, Floyd. I hope you have a good time at the Bullards.
0: Hey, wait, Commish.
1: Never mind finishing the haircut, Floyd.
0: Oh, I don't care about that. You're walking out with my towel.
1: Yep.

0: Well, Peavy.
1: Well, hello, Mr. Gildersleeve. What can I do for you this evening?
0: Well, I'm having my troubles, Peavy.
1: Too bad.
0: Thank goodness there's one person in this town I can count on.
1: Who's that?
0: You.
1: Oh?
0: The way your friends let you down when you need them. It's a sad thing, Peavy. Floyd, Chief Gates.
1: Short of money, are you, Mr. Gildersleeve?
0: Short of money? What gave you that idea?
1: Well, when a man comes in with half a haircut, you can't help but wonder.
0: I forgot all about that.
1: I thought perhaps you'd gone into Floyd's shop and ordered a quarter's worth.
0: No, Peavy.
1: Or possibly that Floyd was doing his barbering on a piecework basis. So much per hair. Well, I thought that was rather amusing. So much per hair.
0: Well, I'm in no mood to be amused, Pete. I'm giving a big party, and you're invited.
1: Oh, thank you. Any special time?
0: Tomorrow night, Peavy, New Year's Eve.
1: Oh, sorry, I can't make it, Mr. Gildersleeve. Mrs. Peavy and I are going to the Bullards.
0: No, Peavy, not you, too.
1: Yes, Mrs. Peavy is quite elated about it. In fact, she's making a new dress for the occasion. Glazed chintz, I believe it is.
0: But, Peavy, I'm going to have a hayride with a horse and a sleigh and everything. Surely you'd rather go on a hayride with Mrs. Peavy than get lost in that mob at Bullard's house.
1: Well, I wouldn't say that.
0: Yeah. I should have known.
1: Oh, here's the judge.
2: Ah, good evening, gentlemen.
1: Good evening, Judge.
0: Hello, Horace.
2: Well, what happened, Gildy? Did the barber shop catch fire?
0: Never mind, Judge.
1: What are you doing New Year's Eve, Judge?
2: Not a thing, Peavy. I was invited to Bullard's residence, but I dislike stuffy, crowded rooms, so I declined.
0: Good for you, Horace.
1: Mr. Gildersleeve here is having a hayride tomorrow night.
2: A hayride?
0: Now, wait a minute. If nobody's coming...
2: Were you planning to invite me, Gildy?
0: Certainly, Horace.
2: I accept the invitation. I'm extremely fond of hayrides. Do you have a sleigh?
0: No, and I don't think...
2: Then I'll arrange for the sleigh. Orrin Fetzler has a crackerjack behind his garage. A huge one. How about a horse? We'll have to have a horse, Gildy.
0: Yes.
2: We can borrow Frank Pittman's. Her name is Pearl. A wonderful snow horse. Frank used her on his ice wagon.
0: But just...
2: And we'll need hay, Gildy. I should say approximately 5 bales. I'll arrange for the hay. I think this is going to be the most enjoyable New Year's Eve, Gildy. A merry group of voices raised in song and laughter. Who's going, Gildy?
0: You and I and Leroy.

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0: Well, the great Gildersleeve's plans for a big hayride New Year's Eve seem to have gone a little sour. Most everybody is going to Mr. Bullard's party. Everybody, that is, except the water commissioner, Judge Hooker, and Little Leroy. They're going on the hayride.
1: Fine hayride. A horse in the front and an old goat in the back. What a New Year's Eve. That Bullard invited everybody else in town, practically. Well, isn't bothering me any. I wouldn't have gone to his old party if he'd invited me. Oof, here comes Bullard now. Wonder if he planned to invite me and it slipped his mind. Could happen. After all, none of us is perfect. I'll bet that's what happened. Well, hello, Bullard.
2: Good morning, Gildersleeve.
1: Nice morning.
2: Yes, it is.
1: Looks like it's going to be a nice New Year's Eve, too.
2: Yes, I believe it will. Have a pleasant Christmas, did you?
1: Oh, yes, yes. Fine Christmas. I'm looking forward to New Year's Eve, though. That's tonight.
2: Yes, it is.
1: I hear you're planning to give the little baby New Year a festive welcome.
2: Oh, yes, yes. We're sort of opening up the house this evening. We expect it to be a rather jolly affair.
1: Well, having a lot of people, I presume.
2: Yes, yes. I think I've invited about everybody in town. Except, of course, for the undesirable.
1: Zeke.
2: I had to overlook a few of the less savory members of our community. Mrs. Bullard doesn't like to take chances with her silver. I must be on my way. Good day, Gildersleeve.
1: Good day.

0: you, Auntie?
1: I don't know.
0: What's wrong, Uncle Moore?
1: That Bullard. Marjorie, I'd rather you and Bronco didn't go over there tonight.
0: Well, why not, Uncle?
1: I don't want any of my family in that house, not even on that side of the street. What I'd give to turn off his water. Bullard and his copper pipes.
0: Now, Uncle Moore, if all this is because he didn't ask you over...
1: That's not the reason.
0: Well, what is the reason?
1: I simply want nothing to do with any of the Bullards. That's the reason. There's some people in this world who just have no business being people. If I didn't own this house, I'd move. I wouldn't even live in the same block with the Bullards. Not even in the same town.
0: Now, Uncle, you just feel that way now. Tomorrow you'll forget all about it.
1: Oh, no, I won't.
0: I've seen you go through these things before. One minute you can't stand Mr. Bullard, and the next minute you want to be friends. You've been going on like this for years, Uncle Moore.
1: Well, it's not going on anymore. This is the end.
0: I know. You said that before, too.
1: Maybe I have, but this time I mean it. I'm making a New Year's resolution. From now on, I'm having absolutely nothing to do with Bullard. I'm all through with him. I'm washed up. I mean, he's washed up.
0: All right, Uncle, we'll see.
1: You'll see, all right. He's off my list once and for all. I won't even see his face. Just wait till the next time he backs his fat Cadillac over our curb. I'll tell him a thing or two.
2: You home, excuse me?
1: Yeah, you bet I'm home, Bertie.
2: Here's the card that came for you yesterday. I'm cleaning off the mantle.
1: From Bullard, huh? I ought to send it back to him. I ought to fill the envelope full of termites and slip it under his house.
0: What is it, Unky? A Christmas card?
1: Wait a minute. What's this? Dear Mr. Gildersleeve, we are having a few friends in New Year's Eve. We hope you'll be able to join us. Cordially yours, Rumps and Bullard.
0: Unky, it's your invitation to the party.
1: Must be a mistake.
0: No. You see, it was mailed 3 days ago.
1: Yeah.
0: You see, Uncle Moore? I told you that was the reason you were angry with Mr. Bullard. Now you'll change right back again.
1: The invitation had nothing to do with it. Of course, if they've asked me to come.
0: Uncle Mort, I can see right through you.
1: Oh, no, you can't.
3: Hi, Uncle, what time do we start on the hayride?
1: Well, Leroy...
0: I think Uncle Mort's changed his mind about the hayride. He's invited over to the Bullards.
3: Oh, are you going over there?
1: Well, you see, Leroy...
0: Everything's all right now. Unky has an invitation.
1: Marjorie, that's not it at all. It's simply when a person asks you to his home...
3: You promised to take me on a hayride!
1: Oh, Leroy... Nothing, Bertie. It'll all blow over in a minute.
3: The heck I will. You promise I can go on a hayride.
1: Oh, please, Leroy.
2: Well, ain't you going on a hayride, Miss Gilkley?
1: Well, Bertie...
3: He's going to the Bullards!
1: Who said I was going to the Bullards, for heaven's sake?
3: Oh, boy, then it's okay for the hayride?
1: Leroy, I couldn't get anybody to go along. Just Judge Hooker. We can't have a hayride with three people.
3: Why not? That's all the more hay for us.
2: Well, I got to know if you're going hayriding. I'm putting up the lunch, Mr. Gildersleeve. If you're not going hayriding, ain't no need of putting up no lunch.
3: Sure we're going. Unc said we were, didn't you, Unc?
1: I didn't say anything.
3: Yes, you did!
2: I just want to know, that's all, one way or the other. Bertie ain't got no crystal ball out there in that kitchen. If I'm going to put up a lunch, I got to know.
0: You better decide what you're going to do, Unky.
3: You said we were going!
2: If I'm going to put up to lunch, I've got to know.
1: All right. For heaven's sake, we'll go on the hayride.
3: Really, Unc?
1: Yes, really.
2: There now, you see, Leroy, all that hollering was for nothing.
3: Oh, no, it wasn't. I nearly lost.
1: Oh, what a family.
2: How many's going on the hayride, Miss Gilson?
1: Three, Bertie. Leroy, Judge Hooker, and I.
3: Nobody else?
1: No, Bertie.
2: You're going to have to get the horse in with you to keep warm.
0: Well, I've got to go get my coat on. Bronco will be here any minute.
3: This is going to be a swell hayride, isn't it, Unc? No girls.
1: Yeah, some hayride.
3: I sure feel sorry for those guys over at Bullard's house. Nothing to do but dance with girls. They'll sure envy us. We'll have a horse. I'm sure proud of you, Unc. When you say you'll do something, you stick to it.
1: Yes, yes.
3: And you don't change your mind, either.
1: Leroy, you've got this thing in the bag. You don't have to put a double knot on it.
4: Leroy!
1: Judge Hooker. Come in, Judge.
4: Greetings, Gilda. And greetings to you, Leroy.
3: Hi, Judge.
4: Well, don your gay apparel, Gilda. I've got the sleigh and the hay, and good old Pearl is chomping at the bit.
1: All right, Judge.
4: I was a little late. Pearl insisted on bringing me here by the long way around. She had to follow Frank Pittman's ice route.
3: Hey, Judge, can I drive the horse?
4: Certainly, Leroy. You can sit on my lap and hold the reins. But let's be on our way. The moon is already high in the sky.
1: Moon? I'll get my coat and be right with you, Horace. New Year's Eve. Everybody over at Bullard's. Music, food, Catherine. She'll probably be more beautiful than ever before. Where'll I be? Sitting on a pile of hay with Judge Hooker. Freezing my ears off. Why can't I keep my big mouth shut? Well, it's too late now, Gildersleeve. You've made your little bed. Now lie in it. Nice bed full of hay.
4: Hurry up, Gildy. The old year's fading fast.
1: Wish I could fade with it.
5: Coming, Horace.
4: Are you all ready, Gildy?
1: Guess so, Judge.
3: I'm all set.
1: What's in that box you're carrying?
3: Oatmeal for the horse. He's got to have a little fun, too.
1: Yes.
4: Leroy, it's a she-horse.
1: He-horse, she-horse. Let's get going.
2: Well, for lunch, Mr. Gildersleeve. Don't forget your lunch.
4: Good evening, Bertie.
2: Good evening, Judge. It's sure a mighty fine night for a hayride.
4: It's a perfect night for a hayride, Bertie. The way I feel right now, we may go flying off across the snow into the star-filled night, away to some mystic fairyland in the enchanted forest.
1: Old Mother Goose. Come on, Horace.
3: Yeah, let's go.
4: By the way, Gilda, where's Marjorie?
1: Marjorie went to Bullard's party with Bronco.
4: How unfortunate. She doesn't know what she's missing not going with us.
2: Have a good time. Don't tip over in the snow.
4: Don't you worry, Bertie. I'm an expert horse driver.
1: Yeah, so long, Bertie.
2: Have a good time, Mr. Gill, please.
3: Oh, boy, look, Unc, what a keen horse.
1: Hello, horsey. Pearl sags in the middle.
4: She's a noble animal, Gildy. Once out in the open country, she'll fairly fly.
1: Yeah, well, let's get aboard and fly. Climb up, Leroy.
3: I'm up here. Oh, boy, plenty of hay.
1: That moon you mentioned isn't very bright, Horace. How are we going to see anything?
4: Don't you worry, Gildy. Pearl can see. She's full of carrots.
1: Yeah.
4: Now, let's mount to the driver's seat. There. Isn't this delightful, Gildy? Like sitting on a throne.
1: Seats full of splinters.
3: Gee, this is keen. We can all sit up here and drive.
1: Isn't anybody going to sit in the hay?
4: Well, we can take turns, Gildy. One of us will drive while the others sit in the hay. Are we all ready?
3: Sure, give her the gas.
1: New Year's Eve. Bullard's house all lighted up. Never felt so lonely in all my life.
6: Hey, come here. Fire up that nag and let's get down the road.
1: Okay. Who said that?
4: Well, that sounded to me like Floyd.
1: What?
3: Hey, what's going on? Somebody giggled.
7: Gildersleeve, are we going to sit here all night?
1: Hey, that was Bert.
4: Gildy, there are people in our hay.
6: Huh?
8: Happy New Year, Unky.
1: Marjorie.
3: Holy smoke.
9: Hi, fellas.
4: Floyd.
9: Good evening, gentlemen.
1: And Peavy. What's going on here? And Mrs. Peavy.
7: Well, now, it's quite simple, Gildersleeve. Marjorie explained that you wanted us to go with you, so I moved the whole party out here.
1: Well, great.
7: It's quite a novel idea, starting the party off with an informal hayride. I think we'll enjoy it immensely.
1: You bet. Where's Catherine?
8: Right here, Throckmorton.
1: Yeah, I can't see you. I'll just follow your perfume. Uh-huh. Move over, everybody. Give me some hay.
7: Yeah, all right.
1: Sorry.
3: Look out, I'm coming back there, too.
7: Careful, boy.
1: Leroy.
4: Well, I'm certainly not going to sit up on this seat alone. Make room for a judge.
7: All right.
1: Hey, isn't this fun?
8: It's perfect.
7: Gildersleeve, this was a superb idea.
1: Well, thank you, Bullard, old friend.
4: Wait, we're moving. I hear bells.
1: Yeah, hold on. Who's driving this thing?
9: Yeah, Pearl, take a leg.
1: Good old Peter.

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1: Oh, boy, this is some hayride. Just like the good old days.
2: I told you Pearl was a fine horse, Gildy. We're fairly zipping along.
3: I've never had so much fun.
4: I should have brought my clippers along. This hay needs trimming.
2: Look over, Floyd. Stop pushing.
4: I'm not pushing. We got a load on this place.
1: Sure, the more the merrier. Can't move.
3: Neither can I. I'm trapped.
1: That's me, just an old trapper.
5: Gildersleeve.
1: What is it, Willie?
5: Will you scratch the end of my nose?
1: Sure, but I can't see anything.
2: Gildy, that's my nose.
1: I thought it felt like an old goat.
3: Hey, Uncle, let the bullets
1: chew
3: off your list of friends.
1: Leroy, in the new year, things are going to be different, eh, Bullard?
5: Yes, indeed. As a matter of fact, Gildersleeve, you're not as big an oaf as I thought you were.
1: Oh, Bullard, I...

0: The Great Gildersleeve is played by Harold Perry. The show is written by Paul West, John Elliott, and Andy White, with music by Jack Meekin. Included in the cast are Walter Tetley, Mary Lee Robb, Lillian Randolph, Kathy Lewis, Earl Ross, and Dick LeGrand. 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

0: honeys.
1: Yes, boys and girls, it's Comic Weekly time. And here I come right into your house to bring a little fun and happiness. Right out of the pages of Puck the Comic Weekly, straight into your living room.

0: Oh, hello.
1: Hello, hello, hello.
0: Well, little Miss Honey, how are you today?
1: Oh, I'm just fine. I'm extra fine.
0: And why are you extra fine today?
1: Because my school is over and I've got the whole summer for vacation.
0: Well, isn't that nice? Your school's over and all of the other schools will be over pretty quickly, too. Of that, I'm sure. And then everybody will have a vacation for the whole summer.
1: Isn't that wonderful?
0: Well, it will be wonderful if I can be sure of one thing.
1: What's that?
0: That you won't be so busy taking a vacation that you'll forget about me.
1: Oh, I won't forget you, because I want you to read me the funnies every Sunday in summer, too.
0: That's fine, and I'll be here every Sunday all through the summer.
1: Goody. Now, will you please read me the funnies?
0: Puck the Comic Weekly?
1: Yes.
0: Very well, I will in just a moment. But before I do, let's listen to this nice man. Now, here we go with Puck the Comic Weekly. And on the first page, Hopalong Cassidy.
1: Magic words for the music, please.
0: Very well, my lady. Six guns blazing as he thunders along. Give us music for Hopalong. Hoppy has not yet discovered that Doc Wiley was the man who shot Sloat just as Hoppy was questioning him. Meanwhile, Hoppy has learned that his friend Buck Peters has left the Bar 20 Ranch carrying a lot of money. As Hoppy, California, and Lucky ride along, California says,
2: "Heading toward El Paso ain't exactly my idea how to find Sloat's killer, Hoppy."
0: Hoppy replies, "No, but it's one way of intercepting Buck Peters before he rides into trouble." California says, first picture, next row,
2: "Wonder whatever possessed him to leave the Bar 20 and a cattle buying trip in the face of all these ghost weeds."
0: Hoppy replies, "Well, Buck's too stubborn to believe in ghosts, California. But a man carrying $3,000 through this country is flirting with danger." As they come to a waterhole, they see fresh signs of a man on a horse having been there lately. They think that it might have been Buck. So first picture, next row, they see a glimmer of campfire through the trees. They leave their horses behind some rocks and start to move forward quietly toward the grove of trees. First picture, fourth row, they slip up on the campfire, guns in hand, and see a man sleeping there. California exclaims, last picture of the row,
2: "Well, calf kick me. It's just Buck. I'm sleeping like he's a babe."
0: Hoppy looks at Buck closely, first picture, next row. As he kneels next to him, he exclaims, "This is more than sleep. I think Buck's been drugged." Lucky, who finds Buck's horse lying on the ground, exclaims, "Yeah, and so's his horse. Who could have done this?" Hoppy says, last picture of the row, "Our ghost raiders. They figured out a way to dope their victims, rob them, then vanish without a trace before the drug wears off. No wonder they're never seen." California looks in the saddlebag and says,
2: "Hey, Buck's money pouch is still here. We must have got here ahead of the buzzards."
0: At that moment, last picture, three riders are nearing the spot. They see Hoppy's horses and rein in. One of them exclaims,
3: "Horses, somebody find camp. This is trap, maybe."
0: The other dismounts, saying,
4: "Whatever it is, we won't get caught in it. Start creeping up."
1: Oh, I hope that Hoppy and his pals don't get caught by surprise by these men.
0: So do I, because I'm sure that these are the ghost raiders who are coming to get Buck Peters' money while he's sleeping.
1: Oh, my. If only Hoppy can catch them now and make them tell who's the leader, then Hoppy can catch for the whole gang.
0: Well, let's hope that's the way it turns out next week. Now, shall we read Prince Bell?
1: Oh, yes, please. And I'm sure we'll find him on page 3.
0: Well, let's turn over the page. And you're right. There he is on page 3.
1: You remember last week Prince Bell was taking the boy Arf back home, you remember?
0: Yes, and while on board the ship, he was teaching young Arf how to walk with a crutch because Arf has lost one of his legs. But Arf is getting along splendidly now.
1: But they only finished part of their journey, so can we read now and see how they get along on the rest of the way?
0: We certainly can, so here we go with Prince Valiant to the Days of King Arthur. Eckett, Breckett, Grey Malkin, and Quince, music romantic for a fair, fair prince. Prince Valiant lands in Syracuse on the Isle of Sicily and goes in search of a ship to take them far to the north. Young Arf has allowed no time to brood over his misfortunes, but must complete 3 copies of his report to King Agwar, each to be carried by a different messenger. Such are the dangers of travel at the beginning of the Dark Ages. To Eagle and Rufus, falls the task of guiding the missionaries across half the known world. Leaving Ravenna, last picture top row, they take the road to Rome. Churchmen, clerks, and servants go armed as warriors. They will teach of peace and mercy when they reach Thule. But first, they must survive the long journey. And this will not be easy, because it is late in the year and winter is upon them. Snow mantles the mountains and cold rains sweep the valleys. A swollen river bars the way, big picture, in the middle of the page. And they must camp until the flood subsides. Rufus is impatient. He says,
5: "Yeah, let's ride upstream, Eagle. Perhaps there's a crossing higher up."
0: So the two of them gallop away from the rest of the band and follow a path that leads upward to Mount Titan. First picture bottom row, they've climbed so high they have left the clouds and the rain behind them. And they see freshly tilled soil, young fruit trees, and a vineyard. As they begin to move on to explore further, a deep voice brings them to a halt.
6: Up there!
0: A huge stone cutter, hammer in hand, bars the way. At last picture, he stands before them saying,
6: "I am Marius, the Dalmatian. No one may enter my sanctuary save the persecuted seeking freedom, justice, and peace."
1: Certainly be glad to see Rufus and Eagle because they're peaceful men.
0: Yes, I should think you would.
1: You know, I'm always surprised to see the rain or the sun in one part of the mountains, and then when you get up a little higher, everything changes. There's sunshine and all those nice clean fields.
0: Yes, that's the way it is sometimes in the mountains.
1: That's why I like to travel, so I can see these things and learn about them.
0: Oh, you will sometime.
1: And next week, we'll find out whether this man helps Rufus and Adel, won't we?
0: Oh, you bet we will. And we'll also find out more about Val and Arf, who have gone their separate ways. And now...
1: would you please read me my favorite...
0: Donald Duck, you mean?
1: Yes.
0: Very well, let's go over the page then, past Jungle Jim... And there in the middle of page 5 is Donald Duck. Say the magic words with me. Squeegem, squeegem, squealy chicka-chack. Let's have music to fit a quack-quack. Donald has bought a television aerial. When he learns that it'll cost $10 to have it put up, he decides to do the work himself with the help of his three nephews. He gets home, third picture top row, and finds a note on the door which reads,
7: "Uncle Donald, have gone to the ball game. See you at supper. Huey, Dewey, and Louie."
0: Donald exclaims,
7: "Crap, just when I need him."
0: And he goes in the house and walks over to the television set saying,
7: "By golly, I'll put it up alone. At least see the last couple of innings."
0: So he turns on the television set, last picture top row, saying,
7: "Now first, turn on the sound loud and leave the front door open so I can hear when it starts to work."
0: And Donald takes his aerial and climbs up to the roof. And by the time we get to the first picture bottom row, he has almost finished putting it up. He makes one final little adjustment. And here's the baseball game coming through the window. Donald exclaims,
7: "There he goes, walking like a charm."
0: But he doesn't see a burglar walking into the house. A moment later, the baseball game suddenly goes off the air. Donald exclaims,
7: "That's funny. It stopped."
0: He fiddles with the aerial a little more. But he can't get it working again. So,
7: now drop.
0: He climbs down to look at the television set itself. He walks into the living room next to the last picture and finds the television set gone and a note written on the wall which says,
7: "Thanks, bud."
0: And Donald's hat pops off. Last picture, his nephews come home. Louie looks around the living room and says to Donald,
7: "Gee, where's the television, Uncle Donald?"
0: And Donald, who was reading the paper, snarls,
7: "I gave it away. Now pipe down."
1: Oh, poor Donald. He's so ashamed that he left the door open and somebody stole a television set right under his nose that he tells Louis he just gave it away. Doesn't he look funny? Look how mad he looks.
0: This time he's mad at himself for being so foolish.
1: Oh, Donald, I just love him. He's so funny.
0: Yes. Well, now, how would you like to see what's happening to Flash Gordon?
1: Oh, I'm very anxious to know what's going to happen to Flash, because you remember last week he'd been on the moon and he was victorious over the bad men?
0: Oh, yes, he's a hero to all of the beetle men now.
1: And he was getting ready to go back to the Earth, so please read it so we can see if he gets back to
0: all Earth. Right, here we go with Flash Gordon. Rig-a-dig-a-doon-doon, saskamatash, let's have music for heroic Flash. After sealing his peace pact with the inhabitants of the moon, Flash heads his spaceship toward Earth, taking Yal, one of the moon men, as a passenger. As the rocket roars away, Yal suddenly goes berserk at the thought that he may never again see his native planet. He grabs one of Dale's diamonds and attempts to use it as a missile, but he is quickly subdued. All right, now quiet down. By the time the giant spaceship nears the Earth, Yal has quieted down and even seems to be looking forward with eagerness to the adventures that wait him on this strange new world. Last picture, top row, the Earth is in sight. And in a matter of minutes, Flash will be speeding to a landing and be home again. Flash brings the ship to a smooth landing to the cheers of a huge crowd. The moon expedition's return caused a worldwide sensation. Reporters, broadcasters, TV and newsreel cameramen crowd to see the first man on the moon. And Flash, Dale, Professor Bright, and Yal, the Beetlemen, are taken in a special car for a grand tour of the city and a royal welcome. Later, after Flash has given his report of what he has discovered on the moon, last picture, at a special meeting, top officials and scientists urge a new project on Flash and Dale, a space platform circling the Earth 1,000 miles out. Flash thinks and then agrees. Yes, it can be done, and we'll be glad to help build it. And it looks as though Flash has a new and exciting project ahead of him.
1: People treat him like a hero.
0: Yes, and he deserves to be treated like a hero after the good work he's done.
1: Yes, but that beetle man looks kind of scared, doesn't he, at all the noise?
0: I don't blame him, but I'm sure he'll find out that it's a friendly noise and not a dangerous one.
1: Yes, and now Flash is going to have a new adventure next week.
0: Well, that's something you'll have to wait until next week to find out about, but I think I can promise you that it'll be mighty interesting.
1: I know, and I'll be here.
0: Good. Now, how would you like to read Dagwood and Blondie?
1: Oh, I'd just love to.
0: Well, you get out the first page of the second section and be all ready to read. But first, here's that nice man again with something interesting to say. Now, here we go again with Puck the Comic Weekly. And on the first page of the second section, Dagwood and Blondie.
1: Magic words for the music, please.
0: Very well, my lady. Ramafoo, ramafum, zim, zam, zombie. Conjure me music for Dagwood and Blondie. Down at the office, Mr. Dithers walks into Dagwood's office and barks,
8: Dagwood, where's the Brown Brothers contract?
0: Dagwood, looking very nervous, says timidly,
9: I lost it, Mr. Dithers.
0: Dithers roars,
8: lost it? Bumstead, we're off fire.
0: Dagwood stamps his foot and says,
9: then I resign.
0: Mr. Dithers stamps out of the office. Last picture, top row. Dagwood looks after him, then begins to clean out his desk. Tears begin to flow from Dagwood's eyes as he works, and he sniffs.
9: After 20 years, I'm leaving the Dithers Company. I'll clean out my desk and say goodbye to the force.
0: First picture, next row. Dagwood says a fearful farewell to his friends at the office. He cries. They cry. And one of the men says,
10: we hate to see you go, Dagwood.
0: Dagwood shakes the hand of another, saying,
10: I enjoyed working with you folks all these years.
0: A little later at the Bumstead house, there's a rap on the door. Blondie opens it, and there's Dagwood.
5: who tearfully tells her,
10: I'm through working for the Dithers Company.
5: Blondie tells him, last picture, second row, that if he's not going to work at the office, she has plenty for him to do around there. And a moment later, Dagwood, his sleeves rolled up, and a mop and a scrub brush in hand, is taking orders from Blondie, and he doesn't like it. First picture, next row, at the office, Dithers tells the office boy,
11: Oh, tell Bumstead to come into my office.
5: The office boy answers,
7: But Mr. Dithers, don't you remember? You fired him, and then he resigned.
5: And by the time you can get to the next picture, Dithers is at Dagwood's house. He says to Blondie,
11: Hey, Blondie, I must see dear Dagwood at once.
5: Blondie tells him if he's going to hang around there, he'll have to work too. So off goes Mr. Dithers' coat. Down he goes on his knees, and he's put to work helping Dagwood scrub the floor. A few minutes later, Blondie looks in on them and sees the two with their arms around each other, crying, and Dithers is saying,
11: Oh, Dagwood, Bagwood, forgive me, dear boy. I was hasty. I didn't mean to fire you. And I'm sorry, too, Mr. Dithers. I didn't mean to resign.
5: In first picture, bottom row, Blondie sweeps him out of the house. Middle picture, bottom row, Dithers and Dagwood are back at the office, and Dithers is saying to Dagwood,
11: Yeah, I'll help you put your things back on your desk, and then we'll get back to work, Dagwood.
5: Dagwood replies, Gee, it's good to be back. And then, when everything is in the desk again, Mr. Dithers sits down and says, last picture,
11: Now, where were we before this thing happened? Oh, yes. Where is the Brown Brothers contract?
1: That's the way all the trouble started.
5: My goodness, you're right.
1: Well, I hope they don't get into another fight or Dagwood just have to resign again.
5: And then Dithers will fire Dagwood again, and then Dagwood will cry again. And...
1: Oh, this could go on forever.
5: Well, that's the nice thing about funny papers. They do go on forever.
1: That's why I can see you every Sunday, and I just love that.
5: Me too.
1: Oh, now can we read Roy Rogers? Here he is right underneath Dagwood and Blondie.
5: Why, we certainly can.
1: Do you remember? Roy is in danger. He caught up with that very stupid bandit who'd stolen Trigger Jr. This is the bandit was robbing a train.
5: And then a real bandit galloped up and knocked Roy down just as he was about to take the handkerchief off the stupid bandit's nose.
1: And then the engineer pulled the lever and made hot steam come out of the train and scared the bandit's horse, and it started to jump around right over where Roy was lying on the ground. So quick read. I want to see whether Roy gets hurt or not.
5: Very well. Here we go with Roy Rogers, King of the Cowboys. Hi-yip, hi-yo. Now here we go with Roy and Trigger. Hi-yip, hi-yo. Jack Dolan's horse bucks madly as the hot steam flows out of the engine. The steam is too much for Dolan. He snarls,
12: Come on, let's get out of here, horse.
5: He gallops away. Clumsy bandit who called himself Killer Monty jumps on Trigger Jr. and starts to gallop off, too. But when Trigger sees Trigger Jr. galloping off, he gallops up in front and stops him. Trigger Jr. stops quickly, throwing the clumsy bandit off. Deck Dolan sees this. Last picture, top row, gallops toward him, saying,
12: Ah, drat that masked tenderfoot who calls himself Killer Monty. He can't handle a horse any better than a six-shooter.
5: First picture, bottom row, Dolan picks up Monty, saying,
12: I don't know why I bother with you, Monty, except I want to know how come you're operating in my territory.
5: And away he gallops. Roy, who sees this, leaps in the saddle and goes after them, saying, I aim to have a showdown with that masked gent who stole Trigger Jr. I got a score to settle with that Deck Dolan hombre, too. Deck Dolan, still carrying the clumsy bandit, gallops up a pass between some high rocks above the trail. He quickly reins in, leaps out of the saddle, runs to a spot between the rocks, saying,
12: We can't outdistance Rogers riding double, so we'll ambush him here.
5: When the clumsy bandit sees that Dolan is going to shoot Roy, who's riding that way, he says,
10: Can't we handle this some other way, Dolan?
5: Dolan pays no attention. He draws a bead on Roy, who gallops closer and closer. Last picture, Dolan snarls,
12: Yeah, this is made of order. I'll blast Rogers between the eyes. I keep clear now.
5: The timid bandit trembles and thinks,
10: I can't let him shoot Roy. I've got to do something, but I'm afraid.
1: Oh, I just can't wait until next week to see if Monty becomes brave enough to save Roy's life.
0: Neither can I.
1: Oh, now is the time for Dick's adventures?
0: It most certainly is. And let's turn over the page. And there he is on page 3.
1: You remember, Dick was taking Major Andre, that English spy, to a farmhouse.
0: Yes, at the orders of General Benedict Arnold, who's the commander at West Point.
1: But Major Andre saw Dick reading the papers that Dick had gotten out of the major's boots.
0: So the major knocked Dick out and escaped. When Dick came to, he found himself tied hand and foot.
1: I'm anxious to know whether Dick escapes in time to catch Major Andre.
0: Well, let's find that out right now. So here we go with Dick's adventures, and say the magic words with me. Riggedy-pack-gazack-gazick. Let's have music for Adventurous Dick. Dick struggles wildly to get himself free. He finds a horse in the farmer's barn and takes up the chase, knowing that Andre is carrying plans of the fortifications of West Point hidden in his boots. Last picture, top row, he overtakes Andre near White Plain. Dick shouts, "This time you're not escaping!" and charges down on him with deadly force. He pulls Major Andre off his horse, and they fight first picture, second row. Andre's no match for the wiry and furiously angry young colonial sergeant. He makes a last frantic bid for freedom, offering a 1,000-pound bribe, and next picture gets a straight-from-the-shoulder answer. As three Yankee volunteers come running up, curious to know what the fight's about. Last picture of the row, Dick tells them what's happened. Andre's quickly searched, and the shocking evidence of Andre's activities as a royal spy is found. Dick sees him put under arrest, with death on the gallows awaiting him. First picture, bottom row, Dick races back to West Point to confront Benedict Arnold, only to find he has come too late. The traitor has fled aboard a British ship moored in the Hudson, which Dick sees sailing away. All through the colonies, there was gloom at this infamy. But the saddest of all is General Washington when he finds out his friend was a traitor to his country. He says to Dick, "Whom can we trust now when the soldier I loved as a brother betrays us?" And then, as Dick looks up on his sad general's face, the face begins to blur. And then it disappears entirely. And last picture, Dick wakes from his dream of one of the darkest days in America's history. As he sits up in bed, he thinks, "But for every Benedict Arnold, there's a Nathan Hale, a Patrick Henry, a Molly Pitcher, and thousands more."
1: Dick captured a spy and he's become a hero because those plans that Major Andre was carrying could have shown the British how to capture West Point, which was a very important fort.
0: That's right.
1: Dick was a hero. I wonder if he'll have another exciting dream next week.
0: I'm sure he will.
1: I hope so. Oh, look, here's Rusty Riley right underneath Dick's adventures. You remember last week that the man named Smith who tried to get away on the locomotive made it go too fast and it tipped over and he was knocked subconscious and the sheriff caught him.
0: That's right. So it looks like Tex and Rusty are responsible for the capture of a crook.
1: Let's see how it turns out.
0: Very well. Here we go with Rusty Riley. Gallop and run till the road is dusty. Give us music for his horse and Rusty. The doctor has arrived and is examining Smith. The sheriff asks,
2: "What'd you say, Doc? Is he hurt bad?"
0: The doctor replies,
2: "Well, I can't tell the full extent of his injury, Sheriff. We got to figure some way to get him out of here."
0: The state trooper says, "Well, that's easy, Doc. There's a little gasoline track crew car down by the telephone shack. Come on, Bill, let's go get it." At this moment, Tex speaks up.
13: "Oh, Sheriff, I realize the boy and I are still under arrest for taking that engine. But we got a very valuable racehorse tied up in the woods. How about letting Rusty go get him?"
0: The sheriff answers,
2: "Racehorse, eh? Well, I want to be reasonable. Now, you stay here, and I'll send Ling Cox, the game warden, along with the kid."
0: So Rusty and the game warden go to get Big Blaze. Rusty leads the man to where Blaze is tied up, last picture, top row. The warden says,
7: "Hey, by ginger, that's a fine-looking horse. Sure you didn't steal him?"
0: Rusty replies, "Steal him? Why, golly, this is Big Blaze of Milestone Farm. Tex and I work there."
14: As they walk back toward the others, first picture bottom row, Rusty says,
15: "Hey, we'll have to lead him along the edge of the track. He might turn an ankle on those ties. Hey, listen, a plane."
7: "Yeah, there it is. By Jinji, must be in trouble."
15: "That's a government plane. He doesn't sound like he's in trouble. I think he's going to land somewhere."
7: "Well, there's only one place he can land. That's an emergency strip north of the creek. Yep, he's making for it, all right."
14: They watch as the plane settles to earth like a gigantic bird and lands. Rusty'd be surprised if he knew who was getting out of the plane. Because it's Mr. Miles and an FBI agent. The agent says,
0: "Well, now we got to find somebody who knows where these people are."
14: The pilot of the plane replies,
0: "Well, I spotted a group near an overturned locomotive when I was circling the land. Oh, here comes a state cop."
14: A few minutes later, at the doctor's office, the state trooper brings Mr. Miles and the FBI agent into the sheriff. The trooper says, last picture,
16: Sheriff, this is Mr. Tetley of the FBI and Mr. Miles of Milestone Farm. Mr. Miles is the owner of that horse." The sheriff answers,
2: "Oh, then the kid and the big fellow were telling the truth. I sent for him. The doc's examining the other one in the next room."
1: "Oh, isn't it wonderful? Mr. Miles got there just in time to testify that Tex and Rusty were telling the truth."
14: "They did indeed. So it looks like the FBI agent will find out that Tex and Rusty were heroes and that they stopped that man Smith from selling secret plans to the enemy."
1: "Isn't it wonderful?"
14: "It surely is. Now, that's all the time I have. But before I go, here's that nice man with some more interesting information." "Well, honey, and all of you boys and girls, I gotta go now."
1: "All right, Mr. County Greedy Man, but I'll be waiting for you next week."
14: "Okay, that's a date. And a date with all you boys and girls. Be sure to meet me with our little friend, Miss Honey, next week when I read Puck the Comic Weekly. For..."

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0: medicine. The cough drops.
1: I came across Mr. Kipling in the meadow by the church. If I've painted that spire once, he said, I've painted it a dozen times. He offered me an apple pie. An artist needs inspiration, he explained. Golden shortcrust pastry, delicious apple filling, and just the right amount of sugar sprinkled on top. But then, when it comes to the little details, Mr. Kipling does have an exceedingly good eye.
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1: 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Tonight, the subject of our FBI file, Internal Security. Its title, His Brother's Keeper.
2: The Federal Bureau of Investigation cooperates with all law enforcement agencies in the United States. But crime is not confined by national boundaries. Today, there are vast international conspiracies operating throughout the world. It is only by the joint efforts of your FBI, other United States agencies, and law enforcement agencies of friendly foreign countries that these conspiracies can be checked and destroyed. An arrest in New York or Chicago or Denver may in part result from something that occurred in London or Tokyo or Cape Town. But wherever the crime is discovered and punished, your FBI has acted to protect you and your home and your freedom. Tonight's FBI file opens in a medical laboratory located in a large Midwestern city. A middle-aged man stands in front of a row of caged monkeys, watching the animals carefully as he makes notes on a thinly ruled tablet.
3: Not feeling so well, huh, Rudy? You want to take a nap, is that it? Well, look at Tommy over there. He's already asleep.
4: Sorry to interrupt, Professor Kemper.
3: Yes, Mary, what is it?
4: There's a telephone call for you.
3: I haven't time for that now. I think the new formula is working. They're already reacting to that last inoculation.
4: Then I'll tell Mrs. Smith you'll call her back later when you're free.
3: Mrs. Smith?
4: Yes, sir.
3: Oh, well, perhaps I'd better talk to her. Make a note of any change in the monkey's behavior, especially those three in the top cages.
4: Mm. Certainly, Professor.
3: Hello, Anna.
5: Oh, Peter, I had to call you. I just received a letter from Carl.
3: Carl?
5: Yes, our brother Carl. He's free.
3: But that isn't possible. He was a prisoner behind the Iron Curtain.
5: Yeah, he escaped, made his way to free Europe, and now he wants to come here to America. Isn't it marvelous? I've got his letter right here. I'll read it to you.
3: No, not now, Anna. I'm very busy.
5: But, Peter...
3: I'll drop by your apartment tonight.

0: we have that recording, sir. If you'll just step into this booth, I'll be glad to play it for you.
1: Thank you.
0: Right this way, please. Here we are. Now, what is it you want, Peter?
1: My sister got a letter this morning from our brother Carl.
0: So?
1: He had been in a labor camp behind the Iron Curtain, but he has escaped, and now he wants to come here.
0: What does that to do with you?
1: Carl knows I was a member of the party before the war.
0: Would he expose you, his own brother?
1: I'm not sure. We had many arguments, mostly about communism. He was violently opposed to it.
0: I see. Too bad it had to happen now.
1: What do you mean, George?
0: A courier is arriving in a few days to get the results of your experiments.
1: I'll have them ready for him.

0: You know your brother's address?
1: No. My sister must have it, though.
0: Okay. Send it to me.
1: George, I won't take part in violence.
0: Who said anything about violence? Perhaps a warning would be sufficient.
1: Carl would not be frightened by words. If he comes to America, I'll try to convince him I've left the party.
0: All right. Perhaps that's best. When the courier calls, I'll get in touch with him.

0: Peter, come in.
1: Sorry I'm late, Anna.
0: Let me take your coat and hat, huh?
1: Thank you.
2: The rubbers, huh?
0: What have you got there?
1: Oh, yeah, a phonograph record. I thought you might enjoy it. Here.
0: That was very thoughtful of you, Peter.
1: Where's little Carl?
0: I just put him to bed. He wanted to stay up until you came, but he couldn't keep his eyes open. Sit down over there. I saved dessert to have it with you. I'll bring it in.
1: Just coffee for me.
0: You'll have some cake, too, Peter. It's dark chocolate. Would you believe it? Little Carl was so excited he couldn't finish dinner.
1: Excited?
0: About having a new uncle. You know, Peter, I'm going to ask Carl to live with me when he gets here. It's important that a boy grows up around a man, and since Paul died... Go on, try the cake.
1: Mmm. Very good.
0: Peter, I hope you and Carl won't quarrel like in the old days.
1: Hmm?
0: You must realize he was right about what the communists would do in Europe.
1: Of course, Anna.
0: And I am so glad you decided to write to him.
1: Huh?
0: At first I thought you were not happy that he was coming to America, but when your secretary called and asked for an address so you could send a letter...
1: You gave Carl's address?
0: Why, certainly, Peter. Did you find time to write him yet?
1: No, Anna. Not yet.
3: Two weeks later, at the local FBI field office, Supervisor Fred Mercer shows Special Agent Jim Taylor a report.
4: It may not directly concern us, Taylor, but we have to be sure.
5: Yes, sir. Carl Wilbarger. I'm afraid I never heard of him before.
4: All we know is he came to European authorities 10 days ago. Said he'd escaped from behind the Iron Curtain and wanted to give the authorities any information he could about conditions there.
5: Mm-hmm.
4: When they went to interview him, he disappeared.
5: Any idea what happened to him?
4: No. He'd been living alone. They searched his room, turned up a letter from his sister who lives in America.
5: This is a copy of that letter?
4: Yes.
5: Mm. Doesn't give us very much. Happy he's free, says his brother. Brother's working in a medical lab in the United States doing secret experiments in medicine. Doesn't mention him by name.
4: Oh, that's the trouble.
5: You have a nephew named after you, Carl. Son was born on your birthday, July 4th, 3 years ago. Signature is Anna.
4: There's no trace of the envelope, so we don't know where it was mailed from.
5: Mm-hmm. Why did the European authorities get in touch with the FBI, sir?
4: There were scraps of paper in the wastebasket in Wilbarger's room. He'd had trouble answering his sister's letter.
5: Trouble?
4: Apparently he was trying to say that his brother had been a communist in Europe. He shouldn't be trusted with any U.S. government secrets.
5: You mentioned the brother by name?
4: No.
5: Well, then he could be working at any medical lab in the country.
4: Yes. That's why this office was notified. The government has some important projects underway at the pharmaceutical company here.
5: Oh?
4: You'd better check their security files.
6: Main Street Music Shop.
7: This is Peter. Can you talk?
6: Yes, but I may have to cut off.
7: Why did you get that address from my sister?
6: What address?
7: Don't try to lie, George.
6: Well, I don't know what you're talking about.
7: My brother. You had someone call and find out where he's living.
6: Why, that's nonsense.
7: Listen to me, George. If anything should happen to Carl...
6: You'd better do the listening, Peter. I've received orders for you.
7: But you haven't had...
6: I can't explain them over the telephone. I'll meet you tomorrow afternoon.
7: But, George, I want
6: listen
7: to know...
6: Listen to me. Leave the lab at 5:30. Drive along the highway toward East Lake. I'll be parked near the Greenfield cutoff. Bye.
4: Taylor, I've got something on the Wilbarger case. There's a good chance the brother is employed at the pharmaceutical house.
6: Oh?
4: Washington checked for watermark on his sister's letter. It's a new brand of personal stationery. It's the only city where it's been marketed so far. And the buyer had it initialed A.S.
5: Well, that narrows down the field. Is there anything else, sir?
4: Yes. Wilbarger's dead.
5: Murdered?
4: Uh-huh. The police found the body. They've tracked down the killer, too.
5: Oh, that's good.
4: The man who did it was a known communist agent.
5: Well, it means a communist here could have ordered the murder to protect Wilbarger's brother so he could keep on working for the party.
4: Yeah. What have you turned up?
5: Well, not too much, sir. There are a dozen men at the company working on confidential medical experiments. Seven of them have sisters, but no sister named Wilbarger or even Anna.
4: Better run a security check on all 12.

0: Having trouble, sir?
1: Yes, I think it's the carburetor. Guess I'm not much of a mechanic.
0: Maybe I can give you a hand.
1: Oh, thank you very much. Here, take a look.
2: And these are your instructions. You're to secure all the data you can on Serum X. Did you hear me?
3: Yes. But I have not been working on Serum X.
2: You can get the papers describing it, can't you?
3: I suppose so.
2: I'll photograph them with this pencil camera. The courier will arrive tomorrow night. He'll only stop off for a few hours between planes, so the information must be ready. I'll let you know where to make delivery. Everything clear?
3: Yes.
2: Well, then, I suggest you leave.
3: Wait. About my brother.
2: I didn't call for his address.
3: But my sister said
2: we've
3: someone...
2: We've settled that. Thanks for being good Samaritan. Bye.

0: We will return in just a moment to tonight's exciting case from the official files of your FBI. Right now, I'd like to ask you this. Is your family protected by the right kind of life insurance? What is the right kind of life insurance? 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What was your problem, Mr. Furness, before you became a member of the Equitable Life Assurance Society?
1: I was worried about what would happen to my wife and children, Mr. Keating, if something happened to me. You see, I don't make big money. I know my Social Security would help, but that just isn't enough. So when I heard you talk about a plan that would keep them well-fed, well-housed, and well-clothed until my youngest boy got through high school, well, I was certainly interested.
0: That's our Equitable Family Security Plan.
1: It really lives up to its name. 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
0: Well, we're proud of all our Equitable representatives, Mr. Furness. 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
1: And they do know what they're talking about, too. 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
0: That's good advice. You see, Equitable men are first of all interested in your problem and how they can help you solve it. Everybody really should have a sound life insurance plan. But if you don't know much about life insurance, ask the man who does know, your local Equitable representative. You'll be glad you called him. Simply consult your local telephone directory for the name of this friendly, helpful neighbor, your local representative of the Equitable Society.
1: That's EQUITABLE.
0: The Equitable Life Assurance Society of the United States. And now back to the FBI file, His Brother's Keeper.
2: A vast proportion of time and effort spent on each case which your FBI investigates is devoted to questioning and routine details. But that is the only way cases can be solved.

0: So if at any time a special agent of your FBI or a representative of any law enforcement office should seek your cooperation, it is important that you comply to the best of your ability. When you are satisfied that the person questioning you has the necessary authority, answer all questions honestly and completely. To you, a question may seem unimportant or trivial, but you don't have all the facts. No honest person need fear the whole truth. Remember, if your FBI is to do a job for you, you must help them do it. Tonight's FBI file continues the next morning at the local FBI field office. Special Agent Taylor has just entered the office of Supervisor Mercer.
1: Here are some brief facts on those 12 men at the pharmaceutical house, Mr. Mercer.
2: Oh, thanks. Any leads show up?
1: Well, I thought I had something on a chemist who calls himself Barker. His real name is Bostoff, but his record's clear.
2: What about the others?
1: Only one of them is European. Yes, sir. Uh-huh.
2: Professor Peter Kemper, born in Munich.
1: I talked to his secretary. She says he frequently gets calls from a Mrs. Smith. She doesn't know the woman's first name, but the initials on that stationery were A.S.
2: Anna Smith.
1: All right.
2: Better see what else you can find out about Professor Kemper.
3: Peter?
4: Anna? What are you doing here?
3: I had to see you. I called your secretary. She told me you were out to lunch, that you usually ate here. May I sit down?
4: I'm almost finished. I don't want to be late getting back to the plant.
3: Oh, no, this will only take a moment. Peter, I received another letter from Carl this morning. I thought you'd want to know.
4: What does he want?
3: He needs money to come to America. At least $500. I have $300 to send him, but I can't raise the rest.
4: I'm sorry, Anna. I wish I could help you, but I can't.
3: You make a very good salary, Peter.
4: You know me. I never save anything.
3: Then you could borrow. Carl would pay you back.
4: What would I borrow on?
3: Peter, you really don't want Carl to come here, do you?
5: May I take your order?
3: Just coffee, please.
5: Coming up.
4: Anna, I want Carl to come to America. But if I don't have the money, I don't have it. What can I do?
3: You have the money.
4: I'm not going to sit here and argue with you.
3: You're afraid of what Carl knows about you.
4: What are you talking about, Anna?
3: He wrote me that you were a communist in Europe.
4: Oh, well, what he means is I sympathized with their aims when I was young. That's all.
3: Carl says you were actually a member of the party. He can prove it.
4: Anna, you must not say that to anyone. I'm sorry. Here's my napkin. Anna, I was a member of the party once, but only for a few months. It was many, many years ago.
3: Did you tell them about it when you went to work at the laboratory?
4: No, of course not. I couldn't. I bought my passport on the black market in Europe. That's why I have to use the name of Kemper. If the authorities found out I entered the country illegally, I would be deported.
5: Here's your coffee, lady.
3: Thank you.
4: You must listen to me, Anna. You must try to understand. I have done what I think is right. If anything should happen now, if the people at the plant find out about me, my work would be over. My whole life would be for nothing. Carl would understand. He wouldn't want you to hurt me.
3: Why should I protect you and you will do nothing to help him?
4: I was telling you the truth before. I don't have the money now. I even owe some bills. But give me a few days. I'll try to raise it. Please.
3: All right, Peter. I trust you.
4: Thank you, Anna.
2: Mercer speaking.
6: It's Taylor, Mr. Mercer. I got a message to call you.
2: Yes, where are you?
6: County Courthouse.
2: Oh?
6: I'm checking a lead on the Wilbugger case.
2: I've got something on that, too. A teletype came from Washington. We have a reliable tip that a communist courier has arrived in the United States. He's looking for medical research information.
6: Oh, I see.
2: They've sent along a fairly complete description. You can pick it up when you get back here to the office.
6: Good. I think I've had some luck here. You remember the sister's letter?
2: Sure.
6: She said her 3-year-old son was born on July 4th, named Carl.
2: Yes.
6: Well, the birth records show 87 babies born on that particular day. One of the mothers was named Smith, and her maiden name was Wilbugger.
2: Where does she live?
6: It's an apartment house on 82 Brockton Avenue.
2: You'd better get over there.
1: Mrs. Smith?
3: Yes?
1: I'm Special Agent Taylor of the FBI. Here are my credentials.
3: Come in, please.
1: Thank you.
3: Won't you sit down?
1: Yes, thanks. There are a few questions I'd like to ask you about a man named Peter Kemper.
3: Peter Kemper?
1: We believe his real name is Wilbarger.
3: Why are you asking me about him?
1: Well, he is your brother, isn't he?
3: I'm sorry, Mr. Taylor. I can't answer your questions.
1: You have another brother, Carl?
3: How did you know that?
1: We were able to trace a letter that you wrote him.
3: But Carl is in Europe.
1: Mrs. Smith, I don't like to tell you this, but your brother Carl is dead.
3: Dead? You must be mistaken.
1: He was murdered last Tuesday. Can I get you a glass of water?
3: No, thank you. You said murdered?
1: That's right, ma'am.
3: But why?
1: He was killed by the communists to keep him from revealing the identity of a party member here in this country. A man who was providing secret medical information to an Iron Curtain government.
3: You don't think that Peter...
1: He is your brother.
3: Yes.
1: And a communist.
3: I don't know. I talked to him today at noon. He told me he had been a communist once, but he swore he left the party years ago.
1: Mm-hmm. He asked you to keep this a secret?
3: That is why I did not want to answer your questions. Peter said he would be deported. He wanted to finish his experiments.
1: Yes, I'm sure he did.
3: But he couldn't have been responsible for Carl's death. Carl was his brother.
1: He knew where Carl was in Europe.
3: Oh, I called him as soon as I heard it.
1: Mm-hmm. Miss Smith, may I use your telephone, please?
3: Of course, I'll show you.
1: Thank you.
3: You're going to have him arrested?
1: No, not yet. I just want to make sure that he doesn't leave the laboratory.

0: May I help you, sir?
1: Yes, if you will. My name is Taylor. I'm a special agent of the FBI.
0: Oh, yes. Your associate is in that room there. You may go right in.
1: Oh, thanks. Mr. Mercer?
2: Hmm? Oh, come in, Jim.
1: Have you talked to the...
2: Well, that's Professor Kemper.
1: What happened?
2: He was leaving the plant as you called. Watchman made him return, told him it was for security reasons.
1: Uh-huh.
2: He came back here to his office. A few minutes later, he put a bullet through his head.
1: You think the courier had already contacted him?
2: Oh, I doubt it. This morning, he asked his secretary to send for all the reports on Ceramax.
1: Well, that isn't what Kemper was working on.
2: No, but it's the most important assignment the company has right now.
1: Mm-hmm. She sent him the reports?
2: No, he called her after lunch and told her he didn't want them.
1: What's that gadget there?
2: Hmm? Oh, pencil camera.
1: Oh, yeah.
2: Within his desk, the film inside hasn't been exposed.
1: Sounds like he was planning to photograph the Ceramex formulas and something changed his mind.
2: Yeah, that's what I thought, too. I wonder what happened.
1: Well, he'd talked to his sister at noon. Maybe that had something to do with it.
2: Or maybe he found out his brother had been murdered.
0: Excuse me. This package was just delivered at the gate. It was for Professor Kemper.
2: Oh, thanks. A red carnation and a ticket to the concert at the Municipal Auditorium tonight.
0: That's odd. Professor Kemper never went to concerts.
1: Well, Mr. Mercer... Well, this could be a rendezvous set up for the courier.
2: Let's cover it. R7, as you see, next to the last row.
1: Mm-hmm. A woman on either side.
2: Mm. You see anyone resembling the courier's description?
1: No, I haven't, not yet.
2: Well, you'd better sit down anyway. I'll wait out here in the foyer.
1: All right, sir.
3: The first half of the concert passes without incident. No one attempts to contact Agent Taylor.
2: Enjoying the music, Taylor?
1: Well, I wasn't doing much listening, Mr. Mercer.
2: Anything happen?
1: All the women on either side of me are with their husbands. Both the husbands fell asleep.
2: Well, I haven't spotted anyone that fits our description.
1: No. I guess I might as well go back. Sit out the rest of
3: them. Again, Taylor waits. Again, no contact. 50 minutes later, the concert is over. Taylor moves toward the aisle.
4: Hello there.
1: Why, hello.
4: Very interesting concert.
1: Yes, very.
4: Of course, I have heard better performances, but for a local orchestra, it was not too bad.
1: Well, they do the best they can.
4: Would you care to join me for a drink?
1: Oh, it's very kind of you.
4: Shall we go out this side exit?
1: All right. Go ahead.
4: Now, you have something for me, huh?
1: That's right. Here it is.
4: Where is the film? What is this?
1: It's a warrant for your arrest. What? I'm a special agent of the FBI.
3: With the arrest of the courier whose job it was to obtain confidential data from Professor Kemper and the accomplice in the record shop, your FBI again effectively discharged its duty in protecting the internal security of our country. And now we bring you a special message from Mr. J. Edgar Hoover, Director of the Federal Bureau of Investigation. Mr. Hoover's message is, and I quote, "The security of America will continue to be endangered by the relentless efforts of misguided zealots within our borders who, blindly following the dictates of their communist masters, pose a constant threat to every loyal American. Those in the web of espionage work ceaselessly to further their diabolical cause by seeking to obtain, at any cost, the vital secrets of our nation. This threat is a challenge to every patriotic American. I urge all of you to help preserve our liberty by immediately reporting to the nearest field office of the Federal Bureau of Investigation any information affecting the internal security of our nation. The success of the FBI in its efforts to protect our democracy depends on the wholehearted cooperation of every citizen."

0: If you'd like to stop worrying about tomorrow and start living today, there's a neighbor of yours you really ought to meet. He's the man who knows how to help you take the uncertainty out of tomorrow simply through proper planning today. If you have the right plans, much of your worry is over. 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
1: Next week, we will dramatize another case from the files of the Federal Bureau of Investigation. Its subject, theft of government property. Its title, The Comic Strip Bandits.
0: The incidents used in tonight's Equitable Life Assurance Society's broadcast are adapted from the files of the Federal Bureau of Investigation. However, all names used are fictitious, and any similarity thereof to the names of places or persons living or dead is accidental. Tonight, the music was composed and conducted by Frederick Steiner. The author was Frank Burt. Your narrator was William Woodson, and Special Agent Taylor was played by Stacey Harris. Others in the cast were Herb Butterfield, Harold Dyrenforth, Isabel Jewell, Alice Reinhart, John Stevenson, and Chester Stratton. This Is Your FBI is a Jerry Devine production. This is Larry Keating speaking for the Equitable Life Assurance Society of the United States and the Equitable Society's representative in your community, and inviting you to tune in again next week at this same time when the Equitable Life Assurance Society will bring you another thrilling transcribed story from the files of the Federal Bureau of Investigation. The Comics Bandit on This Is Your FBI. This program came to you from Hollywood.
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4: Now it can be told. A little four-color trick pencil started all the trouble. And the picture today shows Pat Ryan and Terry Lee as prisoners of Smiley, one of the Dragon Lady's men. A dapper, dangerous little rat, this Smiley. He's boss of the Chinese River village of Shindig. It was to this ugly little place that the Dragon Lady's men brought Dr. Fu Ling and his assistant, the girl Hu Shi. It was to this place also that Terry and Pat came in search of the old doctor. 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Send tonight or tomorrow. And now, Terry and the Pirates. Well, accidents will happen to the best of friends. And believe me, they happened to Terry and Pat. These two were imprisoned in a cellar below the Shindig Tavern by Smiley. Meanwhile, help was on the way in the shape of Slugger Dunn, Big Stoop, and the Englishman Smythe Heatherstone. It was after midnight when this trio arrived in Little Shindig Village. They located the tavern just in time to see Smiley enter and go down into the cellar. Leaving Smythe Heatherstone to stand guard, Slugger Dunn went down the cellar steps and got the drop on Smiley. Then he released Pat and Terry.
5: Lucky I decided to come and visit this home-like little tavern, huh?
6: Well, so it's going to get you.
5: It's going to get me out of here with my friends, chum. And as soon as I can untie these granny knots on these lads...
7: Yeah, we'll... and then you're going to tell me where Dr. Fu Ling is.
6: Don't be too sure.
5: Ah, pipe down. And keep facing the wall. There you are, Mr. Ryan. Now then, rub your wrists and then get busy on your ankles.
7: You keep a gun on Smiley. I'll look after Terry. I'll take that gag out of his mouth. You're a welcome sight, Slugger.
5: You know, all this turned out too easy. I expected we'd have a lot more trouble finding you.
7: Well, I'm glad you got here anyway. There you are, Terry. How do you feel?
8: I'll be all right in a minute. Glad to see you, Slugger.
5: Don't mention it, Terry. It was just by accident that I saw this little guy Smiley coming in here. I didn't know what I'd find, but I followed him in anyway. Now then, you're both free. And there won't be no more trouble.
8: No, there shouldn't be any more trouble, but...
5: But what? What are you staring at?
9: You're staring at me, Jigger.
5: Huh?
9: And I'm standing here on the cellar steps with trouble in my hand. And if anyone... If you turn my way, I'm going to pull a trigger.
5: Okay, buddy. You're standing behind me. Go on and shoot. But don't forget, your pal Smiley's in front of my gun. And if you shoot me, I'll shoot him.
6: Take it easy back there, Jigger. Take it easy. I don't want to get shot. Take it easy.
9: I'm not going to get shot, Smiley. I'll take care of that.
6: Yeah, how are you going to stop me from being shot at this time?
9: I'll take care of that.
6: Yeah, how are you going to stop
9: me? There, Ryan. You're on your feet.
7: Well, what about it?
9: Now, listen to me. I don't want to tell you twice. You take the gun from the hand of Slugger and give it to Smiley, understand?
7: But...
9: Take the gun from his hand, see?
5: Okay, Mr. Ryan. Go ahead, take my gun just like he says.
9: That's right.
5: No use kidding ourselves. He's got the whip hand.
9: You said it, mister. The old whip hand.
6: Good work, dear. Glad you dropped it all of a sudden.
9: Save it, Smiley. Okay, now, Ryan. Now, you got the gun handed over to Smiley.
6: Thank you, Mr. Ryan. You don't know how much better this little implement makes me feel.
9: What do we do with these three guys, boss?
6: A nice collection, I'd say. You have Mr. Ryan, the young fellow Terry Lee, and now this new pal of theirs. They call him Slugger, I believe.
9: Well, what are we going to do with him?
6: Let's see. It's getting on toward morning. We'd better leave him in here.
9: Yeah, all right. Suppose we do tie him up, but then what?
6: Well, we can't move him during the daylight.
9: Yeah, but I still want to know, what are we going to do with him?
7: Well, don't you understand, Smiley? Your friend Jigger wants to know what's going to happen to us. Tell him you haven't any orders from the Dragon Lady about it.
6: I can make up my own mind about you, lads.
7: Oh, no, you can't. You can't move without orders. We came here to find Dr. Fu Ling. He's a prisoner of the Dragon Lady. All this gunplay down here doesn't mean a thing, and you know it.
10: That's right. You're just working yourself into trouble. You have no reason to keep us here. You have no orders from your boss.
6: Then I'll keep you here until I get orders. Does that satisfy you?
11: Gentlemen. All this business is getting much too complicated, really. Hey,
12: quite a joke.
11: Drop that gun, old chap. You too, Smiley. I believe that's the name.
7: Your gun, Smiley. Turnabout is fair play.
6: Now, wait a minute, gentlemen. It's getting a little crowded down here.
11: Hand that gun to Ryan.
6: Yeah, sure, I will. Like this.
10: He smashed out the light.
11: Now then, listen, all you down there. I can't see who you are, but I'll shoot the first person who comes up these steps.
6: I'm coming up just the same.
11: Help me.
6: Hey, I've been hit. Help me.
11: Now then, you see... I mean business.
7: Heatherstone, I'm coming up.
11: Come on, then.
10: There's two guns down here.
6: Yeah, and I've got one of them.
7: Now, listen. All of you down there. The light's out, and I can't see who's who. You, Smiley. You're going to stay down there and fight or come up these steps with your hands over your head?
6: I got just as much chance down here as your pals, Terry and Slugger. As long as I got a gun in my hand, I'll take care of myself. Yeah, and I can take care of these two other guys down here, too.
5: Well, you can't, Sonny Boy. You talk too much. I knew right where you were standing. I don't need you down here now, Mr. Ryan. Stay up on the steps with Heatherstone.
7: Did you let him have it, Slugger?
5: And he'll want to right in the dark, boy.
12: I got eyesight like a cat. I must have been eating carrots. You all right, Terry?
13: I'm all right, Slugger. Just picked up Smiley's flashlight. I was afraid to turn it on. Now we'll see what's happened down here.
12: Yeah, let's take a look. You know, I never had a scrap in the dark before.
13: Smiley's out cold. Here's Jigger. He's been shot all right.
14: Well, wait up here, Mr. Heatherstone. Oh, Terry. What about Jigger?
13: I can't tell.
14: Is he hurt bad?
13: He's unconscious. Mr. Smythe, Heatherstone's a good shot.
12: Yeah. I can't figure out how Jigger happened to get in here. There was nobody around when me and Smythe Heatherstone snuck in. I left old Smythe up in the kitchen to watch and wait, but
14: I saw him come in, of course. It's dark, he couldn't see me. I imagined he was coming to join Smiley down here in the cellar. He tiptoed to the trap door and stood there watching what was going on. Well, I let him come down here, you see. Jolly good idea, eh, what?
12: I don't know whether it was so jolly or not. Jigger might have killed me with that gun.
14: Oh, no. I had him covered every step of the way. Of course, you didn't know that, but I did. Now, you see, we have two birds instead of one.
15: Well, let's get out of this cellar. We'll have to notify the police or the army. Yeah, but there's something else I want to find out.
13: You mean where Dr. Fu Ring is? What's happened to him?
15: Maybe we can get Smiley to talk. He must know where the doctor's been taken.
14: Well, dash it all. Let's get out of here. This cellar's very damp. Not good for my rheumatism, you know. I'm sure all this can be discussed in a much more pleasant place, eh?
13: Well, Pat, now what?
15: What time is it? Almost dawn, I'd say.
14: Yes, the sun will be up in another half hour, Mr. Ryan.
15: Well, we'll have to let the police in on this affair. The Jigger shot and Smiley knocked out. There'll be trouble in this tavern unless we get help.
13: Well, Slugger's back there in the kitchen looking after those two men. You want me to go for the police?
14: Better let me do that, Terry. There's no law in this village of Shindig, you know. The best we can do is get the authorities from young Cook. I'll drive back there in the car. I know just who to see. I'll explain everything.
15: Good. That'll leave Terry and me to prowl around a bit. But get some John Laws back here quick.
14: Oh, certainly. Indeed, yes. I'll go immediately. Cheerio. And don't get in any more trouble, old man. Rather distressed, to say the least.
13: Golly, Pat, I'm bushed. I'm done in. I feel like I've been through a million years of action.
15: Same here, Terry. But what do we gain from all this? We're right back where we started. We have no clue. Nothing to tell us where the Dragon Lady's men have taken Dr. Fu Ling.
13: Well, let's go in the kitchen and talk with Smiley. He might listen to reason.
15: Well, we can do that, of course, but he's a liar from the word go. We can try him in a pinch, but let's take a look around upstairs in this place. I got a hunch we may run into something.
13: How do you mean? Some more hoodlums in trouble?
15: No, but there's a couple of rooms upstairs. Maybe the doctor was held up there for a while. We can work fast and get through before daylight.
13: Guess we would have snagged, Pat. No trace of Dr. Fu Ling in this room.
15: Well, he's been here, Terry. Look at this.
13: The rainbow... The four-color pencil. Yes, of course. Well, what does the message say?
15: You got me, pal. It's a very pretty job of color writing. But it's all in Chinese, and Chinese is Greek to me.
13: Of course, maybe Jigger or Smiley or somebody. Maybe they got hold of it.
15: No. They couldn't write in Chinese.
13: Well, that's so. Well, those Chinese characters mean something, Pat. What do we do?
15: Now, look. This is a long chance. But go down and get a hold of Big Stoop. Maybe he can decipher this stuff. Maybe it doesn't mean a thing. But if Dr. Fu Ling wrote a note in color pencil, then I want to know what he wrote.
2: Again, the four-color pencil and Big Stoop come into the picture. But there's a surprise awaiting Pat and Terry, a surprise that leads from this rough-and-tumble tavern to a far greater adventure with the Dragon Lady. Stand by for news about it. Now, don't forget, boys and girls, the deadline is Saturday at midnight. Yes, unless your order for a Big Stoop Rainbow Code Writer is postmarked before midnight, Saturday, April 25th, you're just plain out of luck. You see, this is a very, very special offer, and Libby is making it for a limited time only. So get your order in at once, tonight if possible. Take no chances on getting this sensational pencil that writes in four different colors and also has a special cord so you can play a swell trick on your friends. You never saw anything like this amazing code writing pencil. Now to get it, all you need is just one dime and two Libby's tomato juice labels. Send them with your name and address to Terry, in care of Libby's, in Chicago. Now get your order in right off, and before you know it, a Big Stoop code writer will be yours. Then you can write secret messages in Burma blue, Dragon Lady Red, Chinese Yellow, and April Green. Send at once to Terry, in care of Libby's, Chicago. You know, I feel sure that every one of you boys and girls is buying United States savings stamps. That's the way to show you're a real American. A four-color penciled note can look very pretty, but it can be very disappointing, as our friends will discover in tomorrow's transcribed adventure. However, there's fun and fight ahead. So let's join in on this most amazing of all radio yarns, those Terry Tales in China.
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1: When Jerry released a homing pigeon with a message to Johnson on the rescue boat, it was stopped by gas in the fog ring surrounding the island. G-47 is now working on the formula taken from the message. The formula he believes to be Captain Tex Bradford's universal solvent. The other pigeon has been covered with magnetic paint to make it impossible for him to fly through the fog around the island. It is daylight, and as there is no chance of planning anything further toward their escape or rescue until dark, Mrs. Gregory and Captain Bradford are working in the chart room of the yacht, while Joan takes Jerry on a tour of the Magic Island.
2: Now, Jerry, you must do just as I tell you, and do not touch anything without permission.
3: This is going to be some sightseeing tour, like letting two of the prisoners in jail go around and look at the other prisoners.
2: You're supposed to be a clever boy, Jerry.
3: Supposed to be? I am clever.
2: Then if you are, you should appreciate the opportunity of going through some of the laboratories and control chambers on the island, and perhaps observing something which will facilitate our ultimate plan of escape.
3: Hey, look, why don't you learn to talk English? All those big words are just a waste of time, and well, besides, I'm too busy for that.
2: You would find the larger words more expressive, Jerry, if you would only learn to employ them more frequently.
3: Okay, well, where do we start looking at all this stuff? We've been all over this island now, and I haven't seen anything but these little steel houses on top.
2: We are nearly to the general elevator shaft entrance. I will take you down into the subterranean observation chambers.
3: Well, take me where something makes a little noise, will you? This walking around on concrete that sounds like carpet is getting on my nerves.
2: There are not many places on the island where you will hear noise, Jerry. It is made silent deliberately and has proven the best method of protection yet discovered.
3: I don't see how.
2: Anything foreign to the island and its people, any boat, device, or method of communication which has any sound, is recorded instantly. While if there were local noises, it would be difficult to distinguish sounds emanating from an outside influence.
3: Never mind. I'll figure out the next one myself.
2: Here we are, Jerry.
3: Here we are where?
2: At the elevator entrance.
3: Well, maybe you're right. But I can't see anything except this little platform of steel on the floor of the island.
2: That is the elevator.
3: Gee whiz.
2: Cleostra at the main elevator shaft. Cleostra at the main elevator shaft.
3: Hey, what is this? Your name's Joan now. Cut out that Cleostra stuff.
2: I am called Cleostra here on Euclidea, and it is the only name they will ever recognize.
3: Oh, all right. But what was that hocus pocus you started to recite?
2: When I identified myself, my voice was recorded in the main control chamber in the center of the island. One of the guards looked out to see if it was really I. Saw you with me, communicated with G-47, secured his permission to allow you to enter, and started the machinery which is raising the top of the elevator shaft.
3: Oh, there wasn't time enough for all that to happen.
2: When you have been longer on Euclidea, you will learn the reason the Euclideans speak of time in seconds. Minutes are too long for the speed and accuracy of things on this island.
3: Everything on this island is nutty. Boy, look at that thing come up out of the island. It's pretty near as tall as we are now.
2: It will soon be ready to enter.
3: But say, when I ran after those fellows who went down inside the island when they thought someone was escaping, that was a regular building. It stuck up out of the island all the time. We didn't have to wait for it to grow like this thing is doing.
2: That was the elevator in the control chamber. Only the trusted members of the scientist group are allowed to use that.
3: Then why didn't they stop me when I tagged along with them?
2: Doubtless they thought you would foolishly say something or do something that would be of use to them. Remember, these men want very badly something that Captain Bradford, and only Captain Bradford, has.
3: Shh, keep quiet. If they heard you asking for this elevator, they can hear all we can say now.
2: Certainly they can, but we will talk about nothing that is not already known. Now the chamber has stopped rising. We may enter.
3: Okay, but that wall looks kind of solid to me.
2: It is opening now.
3: How's that thing run? Compressed air?
2: No, Jerry. All elevators on the island are run and controlled by electromagnets.
3: Gee, a magnet strong enough to lift that elevator?
2: Were not the magnets strong enough to pull my mother's large yacht to the island?
3: That's right. Boy, what a place.
2: Now we will enter.
3: Hooray! Something makes noise. Boy, I'm going to stay in this elevator just so I can hear the noise of our feet.
2: Oh, stop that, Jerry. Euclideans will not like it. Vibrations will be so heavy they will overload the delicate recording instrument.
3: Well, anyhow, I found a place I can come to for a little noise when the quiet on the rest of this island drives me crazy.
2: Now we will descend. To what floor would you like to go?
3: Make it easy on yourself, kid.
2: Jerry, I do not know what you mean.
3: I'm sorry. What I meant to say was, it will be my pleasure to leave the choice of points of interest on this tour completely in your hands.
2: Why, Jerry, you can speak properly when you want to.
3: Oh, I can do a lot of things that I don't show off about all the time. Well, let's get going.
2: I think you would enjoy seeing the submarine locks. We will go down to the fifth level, 50 feet below the ceiling of the island. You may press the indicator button there, the numeral 5.
3: Okay, it's pushed. Boy, this is slick. The door is closing all by itself.
2: Nearly everything on the island is automatic.
3: Now we're starting down. This sure runs nice and smooth. What happened? We stopped.
2: Only for a moment. That is a check on the 10-foot level.
3: And that happens on every floor, every level?
2: On this elevator, yes. Some of the private elevators of the scientists and the escape elevators will drop rapidly and continuously. But this one...
3: That's the second level, huh?
2: Yes. Now it will release again. You see? This elevator is made so it may only be run one floor at a time, as it is in general use by everyone on the island and can easily be stopped at each floor from the control chambers in the event of escape.
3: There it is again. The third level now. But I don't see how all this is done by magnets. Of course, I can feel them take hold and then let go of the car. Like that one just then let go. But how do they pull it up and control it all by magnets?
2: They employ both types of electromagnets. The tractive is used to move the car through the shaft, and the portative to hold and release it at the various levels.
3: You sure learned a lot from these guys. Now we're at the fourth level. The next one will be ours, huh?
2: Yes, the car will automatically stop and the door open at the fifth level.
3: I wish Captain Bradford and your mother could see all this.
2: Oh, they will. I wanted them to come with us today, but Mother and the captain had something to work on in the chart room of the yacht, and I think they wanted to be alone while working it out.
3: Gee, we're at the fifth level now. And this is 50 feet below the top of the water? 50 feet below sea level?
2: Hardly that, Jerry. At high tide, the surface of the island is well above the water level. Remember that you stepped from the deck of the yacht directly onto the island pier.
3: Oh, sure, that's right. But we're 50 feet below the top of the island, and maybe 40 feet below water level?
2: That is right, Jerry. Now, when this door opens, I will take you on an inspection tour of the island's submarine locks. This is the level at which they are anchored.
3: And you can get into the subs down here in more than 6 fathoms of water?
2: Naturally. G-47 has always said it was very stupid to call a boat a submarine when it had to be loaded on the surface. These boats have never been on the surface.
3: Oh, where do they build them then?
2: On this level. You will see one under construction when we... Well, that is strange. The door should be opening now.
3: Well, maybe we're supposed to push something to make it open.
2: No, it will open automatically or not at all. I've never seen it take this long.
3: Something's wrong with it then. What'll happen if I try to open it?
2: Nothing. You will simply not be able to open it.
3: Well, I'm going to try anyhow. No, nothing doing. Well, this is your party. Where do we go from here?
2: It must be that something secret is being done on this level and the door checks are set. Push the indicators for one of the other levels. We will go there for the time.
3: Okay. I'll try number 6. There we are.
2: On the 6th level, you will see the... Jerry, something is very wrong here. The car does not move.
3: By Ginger, you're right. We're stuck. I guess their electricity has failed them.
2: Jerry, that thumping noise. This car is going to be held here.
3: What do you mean? What's that noise?
2: Those are the permanent magnets being set into place to hold this car. You can hear them taking hold.
3: What does that mean, Joan?
2: I'm afraid, Jerry. It may mean something terrible. There's an emergency of some kind. All the electrical energy is needed someplace on the island. That is why they're placing the permanent magnets to hold this car. So the electromagnets will not drain the current supply.
3: Well, what can we do? What can happen to us here?
2: I am not sure, though I think we are in no danger. But what is happening? happening?
3: Well, whatever it is, I don't like it. I'm going to try pushing some of these buttons for the other levels.
2: Well, that will do no good, Jerry. I'm sure the current has been taken from the electromagnet. Yes. And it is being taken from the lighting system.
3: Golly, Whiskers. The light's going out. It's gone.
2: Oh, Jerry. What will happen now?
3: Now, don't act like a girl. We've got to... Hey, what's that noise?
2: Water. Water rushing around the elevator shaft. The submarine lock must have broken. Oh, Jerry, in this awful dark, with the water rushing around us, what will happen?
3: If this car is airtight, we'll be all right. I guess. There's that alarm gong again. What's that mean?
2: That is the submarine level emergency signal. Jerry, the lock must have broken. The ocean is flooding into this level. Oh, Jerry! Jerry!
3: Gee whiz, Joan. You act just like any other girl when something's gone wrong. You ought to know all about these things. Can't you do something to get us out of here?
2: No. The electricity is turned off. The car can't be moved. And if we could open the door, we would be drowned.
3: But somebody will come and get us out. They know we're in here.
2: Well, that would make no difference to the Euclideans. Their island comes first with them. And we will be looked for only after the damage is repaired and the instruments checked.
3: But, gee, we can't stay in here. This thing's airtight. I know it must be, and we'll run out of air to breathe pretty soon.
2: Yes, the air will be shut off. Oh, Jerry, I'm afraid. Listen. Listen to the water. The elevator shaft is shaking with it.
3: Yeah. It's getting kind of hard to breathe in here.
2: Oh, Jerry... Listen!
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1: No, I don't think so.
0: What about that?
1: No. It's quite nice, though.
0: Is it? Do you think I might try a piece? I'll have 2 ounces, please.
2: Jacob's, the cream of cream crackers.
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0: Once again, the Damon Runyon Theater brings you another story by the master storyteller, Damon Runyon. And this one, Dark Dolores. And to tell it to you, here is Broadway.
1: Thanks. One fine day, I am walking along Broadway, minding my own business, which is rather slack that day, when a taxi pulls up at the curb. The next thing I know, I am inside the cab looking at Dave the Duke, who is laughing and says...
2: Surprise you, Broadway?
3: Oh, not much. But the next time around the block, please have the jockey stop so I can see a doctor about my heart.
2: Listen, you are going with me.
1: Yeah, I can see that. But where am I going with you?
2: I...

0: You?
1: I am on my way to Penn Station to catch a train for Atlantic City.
0: Oh, well, I will be glad to see you off.
2: And I do not mean that the way it sounds.
1: Broadway, I'm going to take you with me.
0: Not to Atlantic City.
1: What is wrong with Atlantic City?
0: For its inhabitants, nothing. For one who does not live there, but is suddenly informed he is going there, everything.
1: We will be gone just a couple of days at most, just to attend a peace conference.
0: Peace conference? Dave, what are you talking about?
1: We are going there to meet Black Mike and Scoodles O'Shea.
0: Black Mike and the St. Louis Hoods?
1: They are businessmen.
0: What a business.
1: I need someone to talk to. While we're on the train, I will explain everything. Now sit back and relax. The party is on me.
0: So there I find myself going to Atlantic City with Dave the Duke. Now, one does not argue with Dave. There is just no point in it, because the argument always comes out the same. One goes to Atlantic City, or Timbuktu, or Flatbush. Well, what we are going to do in Atlantic City, and what happens there when a doll named Doc DeLorees gets mixed up in the affair, is quite a story, which I will tell you in a minute.

0: And now, back to the Damon Runyon Theater and the famous story, Dark Dolores.
1: So we get to Atlantic City, and Dave checks us in at the best hotel, where he says Black Mike and Scoodles O'Shea are going to meet him. It is still a mystery why Dave wishes to meet two citizens who are wanted by 48 states, and not wanted at the same time. I ask Dave to explain, and he does so as follows.
2: It is very simple. Mike and Scoodles wish to sign a peace treaty. They cut in on each other too much and find out it is not good for either one of them. So, they're going to join up together.
1: Somebody is going to take a beating. What are you doing here?
2: I am the umpire. I make the terms and they agree to them. You see, Broadway, I am like the Chief Justice of the United States.
1: This will come as a complete surprise to the Chief Justice.
2: Mike and Scoodles agreed to do what I say. After all, they have so many beefs out in St. Louis that it cuts in on me.
1: Oh, now I see.
2: And they are late. They say they will be here by 2, and it is now 4. My ever-loving wife, Billy, expects me back home real soon.
1: There is nobody who expects me back in New York, but I wish I am there anyway.
2: You are nervous?
1: I am nervous. Any minute I expect 2 torpedoes to walk in that door. Dave, what if something goes wrong?
2: I think of that. Here.
1: What is this?
2: A Roscoe. A heater, a gun.
1: 38.
2: Up close, it works as good as a 45. Tuck it into your waistband.
1: Oh, no. I do not have a permit to carry it.
2: A what?
1: A permit.
2: Who says you got to have one?
1: The law.
2: Oh. Okay, I do not wish to get you in any trouble. Give me back the body.
1: Here.
2: I never heard of such a silly thing. Next thing we know, they will be passing laws to... Aha, here they are.
1: I will sit close to the window. 5 floors up is not such a bad jump under the circumstances.
2: Take it easy. This is a peace conference.
1: Peace. I love the word.
2: Well, well, well. Mike and Scoodles.
3: Hiya, Dave.
2: Hello, Mike.
3: Hiya, Dave.
2: And Scoodles. My, both of you are looking well.
3: Yeah? I do not sleep a wink on a train coming here. I remember that once, a long time ago, Mike's boys liked to throw people off of moving trains.
2: Oh?
3: I guess you forget that every time I look around, you were in back of me. I tell you, Dave, it is not a pleasant trip.
2: Okay, okay. You are here to talk peace. Now, what keeps you? You guys are 2 hours late.
3: We have a little business first in Chicago. Huh, Scoodles?
4: Yeah. A little business.
2: You keep me waiting.
3: We stop off in Chi to take care of Frankie Ferroni.
4: Yeah. He is getting too big, so we trim him down to size.
2: You could wait for that.
3: And waste a trip? We kill 2 birds with 1 stone.
4: One bird. One bird by name of Frankie Ferroni.
3: Sure. Now let us talk business. We... What was that?
1: I am nothing but a piece of furniture. Ignore me.
2: He is my good friend, Broadway. Broadway, meet Black Mike and Scoodles O'Shea.
3: What mob?
1: I am not affiliated.

0: I am a bystander.
1: Dave, what is the idea? You
2: now
1: say...
2: look, I say he is my friend. That settles it. I do not like my friends insulted, understand?
3: No offense, Dave. Mr. Broadway, please accept my hand.
0: What has it got in it?
2: Hey, he is a comic.
1: Okay, okay. Now sit down and let us start talking business.
0: For 3 hours, they talk business but get no place because Mike and Scooters do not agree on various points, namely who gets what territory, etc., and so forth. Also, at one point in the negotiations, Black Mike leans over and 2.45s drop out of his coat. This offends Scoodles, because they are supposed to be there without artillery. The fact that Scoodles is bulging all over with various weapons makes no difference to him. Then it comes up 5 hours later, and Dave says...
2: Look, we are getting no place fast. I am not able to stay long because my ever-loving wife, Billy, gives me only a little while.
3: Yeah, that reminds me. Why do we not go someplace where we can eat and... Look at some beautiful dolls at the same time.
4: That is a good idea, Mike.
0: Huh?
4: We will go someplace, spend 7 or 8 hours, and then come back here all fresh like.
3: Sure, Scoodles. What do you say, Dave?
2: Since we are doing nothing here, all right. But I am telling you guys, we got to be out of here tomorrow at the latest. Come on, Broadway.
0: I will wait here. I am sleepy.
3: What are you, a wallflower or something?
2: Yeah. You come along.
1: Why not, Broadway?
0: I have got a million reasons. But each one of them will be no good. All right, take me along.
3: You know a good place, Dave?
2: Yeah, I do, Mike. It is run by a friend of mine, Joe Gus.
5: They have got dolls there?
2: Yeah, they have got dolls.
3: Good-looking dolls?
2: It is a nightclub. The guy who runs it is a good businessman. He has got good-looking dolls in the show.
5: They are friendly?
2: Yes, they are friendly. So friendly, they are practically relatives. Now, come on.
0: And off we go to Joe Goss's nightclub. We are there maybe 3 hours only before Black Mike and Scoodles O'Shea know every doll in the show. It is when they are out on the floor dancing that Dave the Dude says to me,
2: look at those two monkeys. They come here for business and... here they are, blowing their tops over a few dolls.
0: That is all right with me. It keeps them away from my presence.
2: I gotta get home. Billy will put the blast on
6: good
2: me.
6: Good evening.
2: Huh? Well, good evening.
6: Joe told me to say hello to you.
2: Well, say more than that. Yeah, sit down.
6: Thank you, Dave.
2: You know me?
6: Joe told me.
2: This is Broadway, Broadway meet...
6: My name is Dolores. Everyone calls me Dr. Dolores.
2: Yeah, I see why.
0: How do you do?
6: Hello.
2: You, are new here?
6: I started today. Got a cigarette?
2: Oh, sure, sure. Here.
6: Thank you.
2: Light?
6: Thanks. So you're Dave, too.
2: Uh-huh.
6: I've heard of you.
2: I get around, but it looks like I do not get around far enough. The lovies.
0: Dave, how is Billy?
2: Huh? She's fine. Oh.
6: Who's Billy?
2: My wife.
6: Ah, lucky for her.
2: Think so?
3: Good.
2: What is funny?
6: Nothing. Brad, didn't you have 2 more in your party?
2: Oh, yeah. Here they come now.
3: Well, well, well. And who is this tomato?
2: Dolores is her name.
3: I am pleased to make your acquaintance.
1: I am pleased, likewise.
2: Dolores, meet Black Mike and Scoodles O'Shea.
6: Oh, I've heard of them, too.
3: You do?
6: Lots of times. You're from St. Louis.
1: Yeah, yeah, we are. Where do you come from, honey?
6: Detroit.
3: Huh? I am in Detroit once. A very short time. I just answer some questions and then leave.
2: Yeah, me too. Look, Mike, Scoodles, it is getting late. We have got business to attend to and...
3: Dave, it is very early yet. Why bust up the party just when it is going good?
1: Mike is right, Dave. Why bust up the party when it is going good? In fact, better than ever.
2: Now, look.
6: Don't you like my company, Dave?
2: Baby, this is not a choice of company.
3: He's got an ever-loving wife who will blast him.
1: It is times like this when he wishes he is not married, huh, Dave?
2: Shut up.
1: No offense. Hey, Dolores, how about you and me doing a couple of turns when the music starts again?
6: I'll be delighted, Scooter.
3: Hey, wait a minute. I got to the table first. I see her first. I get the first dance.
1: But you forget one thing. You do not ask her. Come on, baby.
3: Stay where you are, Scooter.
4: Now listen, you two.
1: Just a minute, just a minute. Who do you think you're talking to in such a manner, Mike?
3: You, Scoodles. Do you wish to argue the point?
6: Boys, it's such a silly thing. There'll be lots of dances. Divide.
3: Maybe
6: them.
3: I do not wish to divide anything with him.
1: Maybe I do not wish to be a party to such a thing either.
2: Scoodles, you reach for that rod, and so help me, I will walk out of here and leave you two to fight a warrior on.
4: Who is reaching for a rod? I have an itch.
2: Yeah, on the trigger finger.
3: Make him take his hand away from his coat. So will I.
2: Okay.
3: Okay.
2: Now, you two get this straight. No more of this funny business, or I will do something about it. And you, Dolores, maybe you better take the win.
6: Are you running this party, Mr. Dave the Dude?
2: Maybe I am, baby.
6: Maybe I want to dance with both of them.
3: Sure, she does.
1: Yeah. What is the matter with you, Dave? Just because you've got a ball and chain.
2: Okay, have it your own way. Stay here all night and dance your legs off at the knees. But I'm telling you, tomorrow we clean up this business or not at all.
6: My, my, what a rough character.
2: Broadway, let us get out of here.
4: I am never so willing in my life.
2: Wait. Mike, Scoodles, slip me the rods.
3: I will be unprotected.
4: I will feel naked.
2: Give me the heaters.
6: Go ahead, Mike. Scoodles, do what he wants. Remember, we've got the whole night ahead of us.
0: So that is that. When I and Dave leave the club, Scoodles and Mike are already melting like ice under Dolores' eyes. I will say this for her, she is one of the best-looking dolls I ever see. But there is something about her I do not understand. There is something back of those eyes. And what happens because of it, I will tell you in a minute.

0: And now, back to the Damon Runyon Theater and the famous story, Dark Dolores.
1: Like I say, we leave Mike and Scoodles with Doc Dolores. Then it comes up the next day, and I and Dave the Dude are in our room at the hotel. He is talking to his ever-loving wife on the phone.
2: Look, Billy, I know I promised to be back today, but business is business. Huh? What thing? Say, have you got spies here? Baby, look, I do not even see the doll before last night. Hello? Hello? She hangs up on me.
1: Dave, why do we not go back to New York and leave those two citizens to clear up themselves?
2: I cannot. This deal means a great deal to me. With those two characters in good with each other, they are supposed to be here an hour ago. Where are they?
1: I will get you tender if you find that doll, Dr. Lorries, you will also stumble on Black Mike and Scoodles O'Shea.
2: Yeah. Broadway, what is with that doll?
1: With her? Black eyes, black hair. A shape that does not have to apologize to anybody, past or present.
2: I got eyes. I see that myself. There is something else. Come on, Broadway. We will find them.
1: So we hunt all over. And it is not until 2 hours go by that we are walking along a place called the Boardwalk when Dave grabs me by the arm and says,
2: Broadway, do you see what I see?
1: That depends on what you see. Why?
2: Look, coming along the walk.
1: Black Mike.
2: Yeah, and look. Look what else.
1: It is Scoodles O'Shea riding on one of them wheelchairs.
2: With the doll. Come on. Hold it a minute. Well, well, Dave.
3: Hello, Dave.
4: Good morning, Dave. How are you?
2: Mike, Scoodles, what is the idea? You say you will come to my...
4: I'm afraid it's my fault. Dave, it's such a beautiful morning, I asked the boys to take me for a ride.
2: Okay, you get your ride. Scoodles, get out of that laundry basket.
5: I should say not. My 10 minutes are not up yet.
6: You have only got 3 minutes to go. Then it is my turn to ride with the lorries.
5: You ring in a phony watch. I have got more time than that.
2: Look, I do not care whose turn it is to get pushed around on that thing. All I know is I am tired of getting pushed around. Now, come on.
5: Dolores, baby, maybe we better go. After all, we have got business. And as soon as it is over, I will come back to you.
6: We will come back to you.
2: You coming with me or not?
6: Only if Scoodles does. I refuse to leave him alone with my doll.
5: Your doll? There is a sign on her that says that?
6: I will put a sign on you, a stone one.
5: Dave, give me my rod.
6: Yeah, and mine.
2: Cut it out. Now look, we can settle our business in a few minutes, so come on.
4: Go ahead, Mike. Scoodles, I'll be waiting for you.
6: Promise?
4: Cross my heart, Mike.
5: That go for me, too?
4: It sure does, Scoodle.
6: Okay, let us go.
2: Broadway.
1: What, Dave?
2: Stay with the doll.
1: Me? What for?
4: Oh, I'd like to stay out a little while longer, Broadway.
1: Okay.
6: I will see you later, baby, and maybe we can be alone for a while.
5: Not while I am alive.
6: Maybe we will fix that. Let us go, Dave.
1: So Dave, Mike, and Scoodles take off from there, leaving me with Dr. Lorries. For a while, we are pushed along, and neither of us says a word, which is all right with me, because I do not like talkative dolls. However, there is nothing against my principles that says I cannot look at her, and she is very much all right. Then, all of a sudden, she looks right at me, and I say something funny.
4: Not a word.
1: That is what I think.
4: You're not one of Dave's boys, are you?
1: I come along for the ocean air, but it does me no good.
4: How long have you known Mike and Scoodle?
1: Too long. I meet them yesterday.
4: You don't like them?
1: It is not one way or the other.
4: You're very careful, aren't you?
1: I am healthy. I wish to remain so.
4: I see. Dave probably wishes I'd stayed in Cleveland.
1: Cleveland?
4: It's where I came from.
1: Last night, you say you come from Detroit.
4: I did?
1: Yeah, you do.
4: Maybe I come from both places.
1: What is the idea of playing the game you are?
4: I didn't think I was.
1: Please, miss, I am not born yesterday. You play Scoodles off against Mike and Mike off against Scoodles. You are just like a bookie laying off bets.
4: I like both of them.
1: Ha!
4: Did I say something funny?
1: You do.
4: Well, tell me about it.
1: Okay. Usually when a doll makes a play, she picks on one guy. A smart doll, that is.
4: You know a great deal about dolls, don't you?
1: Dolores, the man who says that is crazy.
4: All right. You were telling me about a smart doll.
1: Yeah. See, if a smart doll makes a play for a guy, she does not also make a play for another one at the same time.
4: Unless she wants to make them jealous.
1: There is always that. However...
4: However, what, Broadway?
1: You do not strike me as the type of a doll that goes for Black Mike or Scoodles O'Shea.
4: You mean they're not my type?
1: That is what I mean.
4: But they are my type, Broadway. Exactly my type. As a matter of fact, I set out to find someone exactly like they are. I did.
1: Then what happens?
4: Why don't you wait and see?
1: Dr. Dolores says that. She gives me a look from them big eyes of hers, and I feel a cold chill that is not due to the ocean breeze. But I say nothing. Of course, I do a lot of thinking, but it comes out to nothing. Then it comes up night, and I am back in the hotel with Dave.
2: But look, Billy, baby. I do not go riding with any doll on any push cart. I do not care who tells you. Now look, Billy, I... Billy! Billy! That does it. Either I settle with Mike and Scoodles tonight or I go back to New York without doing it.
1: Dave.
2: Mark.
1: What does she wish with Mike and Scoodles?
2: Billy?
1: The Lorries.
2: Who cares? Let her take them for all she can.
1: I do not think that is her idea.
2: It is any doll's idea. Now, we'll...
3: Hey, looky here. Get a load of me.
2: And me.
1: I never wish to see anything like this again. It is horrible.
2: What are you doing in swimming suits?
3: We are going swimming.
2: It is nighttime.
4: Well, the ocean's still there at night, Dave.
2: I might know you give them this idea.
3: Come along, Dave. The lorry says there is nothing like swimming in the ocean at night.
2: No. We are going. You are not. You are going to stay here. If you do not, I will go back to New York.
3: Oh, now, Dave, just a little swim.
2: It is romantic. I do not wish to be romantic with you.
3: Have a heart, Dave.
2: Yeah, have a heart. I tell you what I think I mean.
3: Ah, Dolores, baby, maybe we better wait until tomorrow.
4: Oh, no, after I bought a new bathing suit just for the occasion.
3: You do?
4: Here, catch my robe, Broadway. Look, Mike. Scoodles? Like it?
2: Mike, you are supposed to walk around tables.
3: I do not see it. My. Now I see everything.
1: Not quite.
5: Dave, please, I promise. Leave us go swimming tonight, and right after we will settle things.
3: Sure, Dave, we promise, honest.
5: But
4: I'll make them do it, Dave, and they will for me. Won't you, boy?
3: Maybe anything.
5: Double that order for me.
4: Why don't you come along, Dave? Broadway, you can keep an eye on the boy.
1: So we go along. Dolores takes us to a part of the beach where there is nobody else around. In fact, why should there be? Because it is after midnight. I and Dave are sitting on the beach, and Dave says to me,
2: "Look at those two down there. They think they know how to swim."
1: Dolores is a real good swimmer.
2: Yeah.
1: My. Mike and Scoodle certainly are acting like a couple of kids.
2: Dopes. 18-carat dopes. Along comes a doll, and both of them go nuts. And dolls like that are a dime a dozen.
1: Here is a dime, Dave. Go out and buy some.
2: You think I am wrong, huh?
1: Somehow, I do.
2: 10-to-1, she digs them for everything they got, and then takes the breeze.
1: This could be.
2: Give me a match.
1: I have got none.
2: Great. No deal, no matches. Just a couple of elephants trying to make like fish.
1: Maybe Dolores has got some matches in her handbag.
2: Take a look.
1: I do not wish to rummage.
2: Give me the bag.
1: Okay, okay.
2: Junk. All junk. Compact, lipstick, change, pins. A bottle.
1: Bottle?
2: A little one. Ah, matches. You know,
1: Dave,
2: I...
1: Light another match.
2: Huh?
1: Light another match.
2: What for? You... Okay, okay.
1: Look, Dave.
2: What?
1: This little bottle. Read the label on it.
3: Holy poison. Take a whiff.
1: Smells like some kind of nuts.
3: Look around. I smelled this before. Once when little Joe Cassidy is knocked off, I smelled this.
1: There was enough of the stuff in this bottle to finish off an army.
3: Come on.
1: Hey, Dave, look what they are doing.
3: Swimming
1: hey,
3: out.
1: Mike! Scoodles!
7: Hey, you too, Mike! Scoodles! See you later, Dave.
1: I wonder if he will.
3: Dopes. Okay, we got this little bottle. Now let us go back to the hotel. And when they show up, we will ask Dr. Lorries what idea she has got about using this stuff.
2: And those lame brains are still out.
1: Dave, what do you think happened?
2: How do I know what? Open it, Broadway.
1: Sure.
2: Well, you two are...
4: Hello, Dave. Broadway.
1: Where are they?
4: Mike, Scoodles.
2: You know that is who we mean. Quit stalling. Where are they?
4: I left him out there.
2: They are still at the beach?
4: At some beach, I suppose.
1: Some beach? You better come in.
2: Why do you come back without them?
4: They won't be back. Either of them. What are you laughing at?
2: Here. You know what this is?
4: Where did you get that?
2: From your purse.
4: I see.
2: So, you were going to use it on Mike and Scoodles, huh?
4: I was...
2: Cut it out. Cut it out, you hear? Listen, where are they? Why do you say they will not come back?
4: You thought that poison was for them. Sit down, Dave. Sit down. I gotta tell you something.
1: I and Dave sit down, and Dolores tells us something. And what that is, I will tell you in a minute.

0: Like I say, I and Dave sit down. Dolores looks at us for a minute and then says...
1: No. The poison wasn't for them. It was for me.
0: Huh? What are you saying?
1: For me. After I did what I came here to do.
2: Like what?
1: They're dead, Dave, both of them. They couldn't keep up with me. I swam too far out for them. Before they knew it, they were tired. They couldn't make it back. I didn't think they'd be able to go as far as they did.
2: What the devil are you talking about?
1: I told them the one who'd catch me, I'd marry.
0: You do what?
1: They fell for it. It was almost too easy. The looks on their faces, hating each other. Neither one willing to give up to the other. Well, they had it coming. They had it coming.
0: Why, Dolores? Why?
1: I'll go to the police now. I was going to take that. I'll go to the police.
2: Why do you do it? What did they ever do to you?
1: I told them. Just when I was sure they couldn't make it back to shore, I told them. I gave them regards from Frankie Ferroni.
2: What do you know about Frankie Ferroni?
1: I'm his widow.
3: 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The Damon Runyon Theater.

0: The Damon Runyon Theater with John Brown as Broadway is directed by Richard Sandville, and the story is adapted for radio by Russell Hughes. Vern Carstensen is in charge of production. 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
1: Do you know the one-word recipe for cheesecake?
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1: I came across Mr. Kipling in a meadow by the church. If I've painted that spire once, he said, I've painted it a dozen times. He offered me an apple pie. An artist needs inspiration, he explained. Golden shortcrust pastry, delicious apple filling, and just the right amount of sugar sprinkled on top. But then, when it comes to the little details, Mr. Kipling does have an exceedingly good eye.
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0: You must be proud of yourself, mister. You've turned your son into a killer. And he's going to enjoy the same kind of life you have, if he lives long enough.
1: Have Gun, Will Travel. Starring Mr. John Daner as Paladin. San Francisco, 1875. The Carlton Hotel, headquarters of a man called Paladin.
2: Mr. Paladin, here is a brandy you order.
0: Thank you, A-boy. Just set it down.
2: Mr. Paladin, wine stewards say this brandy very special, also very expensive.
0: Very palatable.
2: Yes, sake cheaper and faster, but sometimes causes you much trouble.
0: You know, hey boy, here in the West, it's water that causes the real trouble.
2: Oh, no, Mr. Paladin, water. Who ever got into trouble because they drink too much water?
0: No, listen, this item in today's paper, Benedict, Wyoming. The refusal of a local rancher to permit access to the sole remaining source of water in this drought-stricken area has resulted in the deaths of two men and threatened open warfare.
2: Oh, too bad. Hey, Mr. Paladin, you plan to offer services in interests of drought-stricken area?
0: As a matter of fact, I have a letter to Mr. Wellman of Benedict, Wyoming. Here, ready to mail. Will you take care of it?
2: Oh, yes. Anything else, Mr. Paladin?
0: Yes. You might bring me another brandy.
3: Winston tastes good like a cigarette should, because...

0: cigarette comes from Filter Blend.
1: Filter Blend is a mighty good reason for you to smoke Winston, because it means tobaccos specially processed for filter smoking. 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

0: It was mid-morning when I rode into Benedict. The town was hot, dusty, and quiet. There was a feeling of tension in the air, an uneasiness, a waiting for something to happen. I tied my horse to the hitching rail and went into the saloon.
1: What'll it be, mister?
0: Glass of rye.
2: You might as well fill mine again, Barney.
1: Okay, Jeff.
0: It's hot.
2: Yeah.
0: Pretty quiet town.
2: No more than most.
0: You live around here?
2: Yep.
0: How do I get to the Wellman Ranch?
2: Take the north road, about 3 miles.
0: Oh, thanks.
1: Yeah? It'll be a dollar.
2: You a friend of the Wellmans?
0: No.
2: Looking for work, then?
0: In a way. What's going on here? What's everyone waiting for?
2: For me to get killed.
1: Jeff, Casey just rode into town.
2: Guess the waiting's about done. That squares us, Barney. Maybe I'll see you, mister.
0: He was slender, rangy, maybe 19. Too young for the troubled seriousness in his eyes as he walked out of the saloon. When I got outside, he was already standing in the thick, white dust of the street, steady, watching the man advancing toward him.
3: Don't, Casey. There's no sense to this. You want an apology? All right, I apologize. It's no good, Casey. Listen to me, please. You know you...
2: Excuse me, mister. Have to get my horse.
0: You killed that man.
2: I know. Guess the town will have to keep on waiting. There's a job open at the Wellmans now. His.
0: The drought had taken its toll at the Wellman Ranch. The house stood still and desolate in an expanse of bare, scorched earth. I rode into the yard and dismounted. Then I led my horse to the watering trough. It was empty. I tried the hand pump.
4: I'm sorry, it's dry.
0: Huh? Oh. How do you do, ma'am?
4: I can let you have a bucket from the kitchen pump if you like.
0: Yeah, I'd appreciate it. It's been a long ride.
4: Just come on in and help yourself.
0: Fine. My name is Paladin. I'm here to see Mr. Wellman.
4: Well, he should be back soon. The pump's by the sink. It'll need priming.
0: Thank you.
4: Mister.
0: Yes?
4: You just come from town?
0: Yes.
4: Did anything happen?
0: Man was killed, if that's what you mean.
4: You know who?
0: His name is Casey, I believe. I understand he worked for you.
4: Oh, no. I was afraid when I saw him start away this morning. Jeff did it.
0: Jeff? Yes.
4: So senseless, over nothing. And there'll be more.
0: Now, this Jeff didn't want to kill him. He tried to stop him.
4: Oh, boy. Poor Jeff.
0: No, Jeff's alive.
5: Arthur? Casey's dead. Young Calvert Gunn. Who are you?
4: He's Mr. Paladin. He just told me about it.
0: Oh. I passed through Benedict on my way out here. I saw it happen.
5: You're a Paladin, huh? Think you can stand up to Calvert?
0: If there's a good reason.
5: That's your job. Get rid of him.
0: Well, I don't think we understand each other. I offered my services to help you get water.
5: Here. This is your car, isn't it? The one you sent me?
0: Yes.
5: Have gun, will travel? That only means one thing as far as I'm concerned, and it's the only reason I hired you.
0: Then we've both made a mistake, Mr. Wellman. I'm not an executioner.
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7: Is Ex-Lax in your medicine cabinet?
0: The heat rose off the dry, parched earth to hang in the air and sear every breath. I was well on my way back to town when I heard someone coming up behind me fast.
8: Paladin!
0: Ooh.
8: Paladin, wait!
5: Paladin, I'm sorry. I was upset about Casey. I wasn't thinking straight, but I need your help. We all do.
0: I told you, Wellman, I didn't offer that kind of help.
5: Look, can I talk to you or not?
0: Go ahead.
5: We're desperate, Paladin. Our water holes are dried up. Even our deep wells are going dry. Another week of this and our herds will be buzzard bait. Calvert's trying to ruin us.
0: Now, why should a boy like that want to ruin you?
5: A boy? I'm not talking about Jeff. It's his father, Roy Calvert. He owns the Six Iron over in the valley.
0: Roy Calvert?
5: Yeah.
0: There was a gunfighter by that name.
5: The same man. Bought the ranch here 3 years ago.
0: Well, what's he done? What's he got to do with your water supply?
5: Well, there's a lake behind his ranch fed by underground springs. It never runs dry. Calvert's land crosses the mouth of the valley. It's the only approach to the lake. Now he's fenced it off, won't let our herds through.
0: Well, there must be some local ordinance about that, an easement, a right-of-way.
5: Well, there's nothing in writing. Folks just always use the lake whenever there's been a dry spell. Calvert let us through the first year he come, but not now.
0: Why not?
5: I don't know. 2 weeks ago, Harry Craig got mad, tried to drive his herd through. Young Calvert killed two of his men. Well, his father's turned him into a worse killer than he was himself. I'll tell you right now, Paladin, the only way to break Calvert is to get that boy.
0: What do you really want, Mr. Wellman? Water or Jeff's hide?
5: I want results, fast.
0: All right. I'll get them for you, but in my own way.
5: What are you going to do?
0: Talk with Calvert. At the gateway of the Six Iron Ranch, I wondered if I was heading into trouble. I could hear gunshots. I dismounted and moved toward the sound. When I reached the corner of the barn, I realized what was happening. There was a crudely drawn silhouette of a man on the barn wall. And Roy Calvert was working with his son.
9: That's good, but you're a little late and the second shot hit too high.
3: But I hit him. He'd have been hurt.
9: That's not good enough. How many times do I have to tell you, when you fire, every shot's got to kill. Hurt ain't enough. From the armpits to the waist, that's your target. Nowhere else.
0: It's good advice if all you want to do is kill.
9: Who are you? What do you want?
0: 5 minutes of conversation. The name's Paladin.
9: Paladin. Yeah, I've heard of you.
10: Did you get that job at the Wellmans?
9: Anybody who works for Wellman has no business here.
0: Anybody who'd deprive his neighbors of water has no business being a rancher.
9: So that's it.
0: Can we talk it over?
9: Let me show you something. Then you decide how much there is to talk over.
0: I followed Calvert through the yard and on past the ranch house to a pleasant tree-shaded knoll that overlooked the valley below. He stopped beside a mound of earth marked with a white cross.
9: Here's all I got to say, Paladin. That's my wife's grave. This town put her there. 20 years we were married. Kind woman she was. Good, patient, and lonely. So lonely.
0: You must have loved her very much. Takes that for a man like you to give up his gun.
9: I turned to this ranch because I wanted her to have a place where she could say hello to somebody and he wouldn't look past her. Or somebody talk to her. Pass the time of day like ordinary folks.
0: The name Calvert was a death sentence to more than 20 men. Did you think he could hide it?
9: Nobody'd have known except for Wellman. He found out and passed the word around.
0: And she was alone again.
9: Yeah. Gunslinger's wife. Killer's wife. When she took sick, nobody came to call except the doctor. Then she died. I loved her very much. This town killed her. Now I'm going to kill this town.
11: Calvert, the ranchers will drive their way through.
9: They tried it once. It cost them.
11: Maybe next time it'll cost you.
9: Not likely. With Jeff playing my hand.
11: I have more respect for a man who plays his own. Calvert had been hurt. Badly. But now the ranchers in the town were being hurt. Somewhere it had to end. I went back to see Wellman at his place. I found him by the corral, his horse saddled and ready.
5: Well, Calvert gonna let us through?
11: Wellman, I can't undo 3 years of hate in one afternoon. Calvert told me about his wife.
5: Wife? But well, what do you mean? We never had anything to do with her.
11: I know. That's just it.
5: Well, I know if we can't use that lake, we're wiped out. Now, can we get through or not?
11: As of right now, no.
5: And then we'll have to drive our way through, and you take care of the boy.
11: I told you before, I'll do this job my way.
5: Not if you're working for me, Paladin. I'm going now for a meeting with the other ranchers. If you're with us, get rid of young Calvert. If not, cut out. Yeah.
4: Mr. Paladin. Mr. Paladin, wait. You're leaving?
11: I can't do this his way.
4: Oh, then he'll go ahead without you, him and the others.
11: Yeah, looks that way.
4: They'll be fighting and shooting. Men will be killed. Men with wives and families. Mr. Paladin, please.
11: Now, wait a minute, Mrs. Wellman. Are you asking me to kill Jeff?
4: I'm asking you to measure one life against many.
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12: you get double your money back.

0: What are you doing back here again, Paladin? If you're working for Willman, sooner or later we'll shoot it out.
1: You've killed 3 men already, Jeff. Do you have a taste for it now?
0: You think I want to stand out there watching someone come at me like Casey this morning and know I had to kill him?
1: Did you have to?
0: He'd have killed me.
1: That's your excuse this time. What'll it be next?
0: He asked for it over nothing.
1: Jeff, when you set yourself up as the fastest gun, there'll be men making you prove it until the day you can't.
2: Paladin, haven't we had enough talk?
1: This time you listen, Calvert. Wellman's getting the other ranchers together. They're going to drive their way through to the lake.
2: They're going to try, you mean?
1: The herds are going through tomorrow afternoon.
2: I don't think so.
1: I'll see to it myself.
2: I wouldn't if I were you.
1: If you have any objections, I'll be in town all morning. We can settle everything right there.
2: We'll be glad to oblige.
1: You or Jeff?
0: Me.
1: Oh, it's getting easier all the time, isn't it, Jeff? You must be proud of yourself, Calvert. You've turned your son into a killer, and he's going to enjoy the same kind of life you have, if he lives long enough. Back in town, word had got around that Jeff Calvert was riding in to meet me. I waited in the saloon while men spoke in whispers and marked time. Wellman was there, too. You might as well fill mine up again, Barney.
3: I want to tell you, Paladin, I'm sorry about the way I talked yesterday.
1: Wellman, it's late to clear a guilty conscience. If you'd used that word sorry when Calvert's wife died, this wouldn't be necessary.
3: I know that. I did some thinking last night.
4: Mr. Paladin, the Calverts just rode into town.
1: All right. That squares us, Barney. Well, I hope the show is worth the price.

0: Hello, Paladin.
1: All right, Jeff. Anytime you're ready. It won't be self-defense this time, Jeff. You'll have to draw first.
2: No. No, Paladin, over here.
1: What?
2: Me. You're pretty good, Paladin.
1: Decided to play your own hand after all, huh, Calvert?
3: Dad, are you all right?
2: Sure. You were wrong, Paladin. I didn't turn my boy into a killer.
1: Let's get him to the doctor, Jeff. Unless we're not finished.
3: We're finished. I got nothing to prove.
4: Could I... I'd like to help. After he sees the doctor, I could drive him on home. Calvert, well, maybe we can talk, huh?
2: A little late for that, Wellman.
1: Calvert, when you came here, you expected people to forget the past. Well, suppose you try it. Let it end.
2: You're right. Wellman, I'd be much obliged to talk.

0: Hello, hey boy.
1: Oh, Mr. Paladin. Oh, too bad.
0: What? What's too bad?
1: You're coming back, you find San Francisco cold, rainy, fog creeping around everywhere. Oh, miserable. Oh,
0: what are you talking about, hey boy? This is what I've dreamed of for many a long, hot, dusty mile.
1: Oh, then very good. Hey, you look tired, Mr. Paladin. Something I can do for you?
0: There sure is, hey boy. Nice, big pitcher of ice water.
2: Rotate the tires? But I thought they rotated right along with the wheels when the car is going.
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Hugh Douglas speaking. 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
1: Ladies and gentlemen, the secret word tonight is chair, C-H-A-I-R.
2: Good, man, really?
1: You.

0: It's Groucho Marx in You Bet Your Life, the comedy quiz series produced and transcribed from Hollywood and brought to you by the DeSoto Plymouth Dealers of America, who invite you to see and drive the delightful, the lovely DeSoto for 1956.
1: The time has come, it's very clear. The car you've wanted is really here. It's delightful, it's so lovely, it's DeSoto. You understand the reasons why. For once you drive it, you want to buy. It's delightful, it's so lovely, it's DeSoto.
0: And now, here he is, the one, the only...
2: Well, here I'm again with 1,500 smackolas for one of our couples. You know what smackolas are?
3: Yes, Don.
2: What?
3: I imagine it's dollars.
2: Yeah, in what country, do you know?
3: Well, that I don't know.
2: No, I don't either. Who's first, George?
3: Jacqueline Gorman and Phil Swanson are waiting to talk to you, Groucho. So, folks, you come in, please, and meet Groucho Marx.
2: Welcome for the DeSoto Plymouth Dealer. Say the secret word, and you'll divide $100. It's a common word, something you'll find around the house. Jacqueline Gorham, huh?
4: Mm-hmm.
2: Are you related to the silversmith?
4: No.
2: Oh. You're a pretty cute redhead. I have a weakness for redheads. Also blonde heads and brunette heads. Anything but bald heads. Are you married, Jackie?
4: Yes, very happily.
2: You are, huh? Why did you say very happily? Was that a warning to me? Where are you from, Jackie?
4: I'm a native Californian.
2: Which part of California were you born?
4: Well, I was born in the Mojave Desert in a car on the way to the hospital.
2: Oh. I trust it was the right automobile. This must have been a surprise to your father. All of a sudden, he had two backseat drivers. Your mother recovered from this experience?
4: Yes, she was born in a horse and buggy on the way to the hospital.
2: He was born in a horse and buggy?
4: Yes.
2: I don't know which stock your family has been patronizing. That makes two races he's won. What kind of odds do you think you'll get when you have your first one?
4: Well, my little daughter was born in a car in the San Fernando Valley on the way to the hospital.
2: Who says there's nothing in heredity, eh? You're Jacqueline Gorham?
3: That's wrong.
2: That's wrong?
3: I'm Phil Swanson.
2: Oh. You Phil Swanson with what?
3: With Project Associates.
2: Oh, I thought that was a simple declarative. Where are you from, Phil?
3: Athens, Ohio.
2: Athens? That's in Greece, isn't it?
3: No, Ohio University in Ohio.
2: Does anything ever happen in a small town like Athens?
3: No, not too much. Pretty sleepy town.
2: Pretty sneaky town?
3: Sleepy. Quiet.
2: Oh, sleepy. You'll have to talk louder because my glasses need adjusting. Are you married?
3: That's right.
2: Yes. Where'd you meet your wife?
3: In Athens. We went to school together.
2: Do you have any little children?
3: Three.
2: Apparently, quite a few things do go on in Athens.
3: Well, two of them were born out here.
2: In an automobile?
3: No.
2: What sort of work do you do, Phil?
3: I'm a partner with Les Sheldon, Project Associates.
2: Project Associates? That sounds pretty shady. What do you make, Venetian blinds?
3: No. No, it's kind of hard to...
2: You know how to make a Venetian blind?
3: No.
2: Get them drunk. That's the best. That's my subconscious coming to the fore.
3: Oh. Well, Project
2: Kiss
3: Associates.
2: Me, you fool. Where's your husband?
4: He's home.
2: He's home?
4: Babysitting.
2: Oh, you don't want to kiss me, is that it? Keep applauding, kids. Keep applauding. Huh? Reach up and kiss Phil. Huh? Come on, kiss him.
4: Okay,
2: come
3: on.
2: Now, later, will you kiss Phantom when he comes out? Well, you don't have to explain what your work is, Phil. Just so you can explain it to the district attorney. Yeah? Explain
3: material.
2: It anyway, yeah?
3: We do advertising material.
2: Isn't he cute, Jack?
3: Sales meeting. Huh?
2: Isn't he cute?
3: And,
2: aren't you sorry you married this fellow?
4: No.
2: No?
4: No.
2: You do advertising for Venetian blinds?
3: No. Sometimes I think so, but no. It's sales promotion work.
2: You realize that you have lipstick on the side of your cheek?
3: So do you.
2: Yes. Do you want to turn the other cheek for Jackie? Well, explain it anyway, huh?
5: I've been trying. It's,
2: Well, I've been trying to listen, but there are so many distractions up there. Yes, I wish you would, huh?
5: Where was I?
2: You were standing right over there the last time. You've divulged no information that we could conceivably use here.
5: Displays. We build displays.
2: Displays.
5: Okay. And trade show booths.
2: Trade shows booths?
5: Trade show booths.
2: Oh. Well, I don't get the connection between this and the advertising business.
5: Well, it's all advertising. Oh. Sales promotion.
2: Well, it's shadier than I thought it is. Well, you were a very nice and cute couple, and I'd like to continue this conversation, but the time has come for you to tell you about your life. Now, we start you off with $100. Mm-hmm. You miss a question, you lose half your bankroll, and on the answer, we want one answer between. Mm-hmm. You selected barbershop ballads. Mm-hmm. These are all old favorites. The orchestra will play them, and I want you to identify them. Remember, the more the questions, the tougher it is. What is your decision?
5: Would you like this?
2: 100? Well, Dorothy Donnelly and Sigmund Romberg wrote this song for an operetta called My Maryland. Now, let's see if you can identify the song. Play, Jack.

0: I'll get.
1: Just on the walk, or?
0: No, it's Silver Moon.
1: Oh.
0: That's not too easy. I didn't know that either.
2: $100 isn't too easy.
0: No,
3: well, you still have half your $100. You have $50.
0: Now, $90 is slightly easy.
1: Okay.
0: I don't want to persuade you.
1: No.
2: $50.
0: Okay. This song, all right. This song was first popular at the end of World War I. Now, give me the title of it.
2: No?
0: No, it's Beautiful Ohio.
1: Oh, and you're from Ohio? Bang!
0: Apparently, you're the only one here that didn't know it. The whole audience knew it.
3: Well, you now have $25.
0: Well, don't get discouraged. Now, do you want 80?
2: Can we keep going down until we hit our level? I'd like to know my level. Let's try 80.
0: Try 80. It's a nice
2: one. Not 100.
0: Well, this ballad was popular over 40 years ago.
2: Oh.
0: Now, what is the name of it?

0: All right, what is it?
1: Meet me tonight in
0: Greenville. That's right, meet me tonight in Greenville.
1: Well, I'm 97.
2: Well, you're back up to $105.
0: That was 15 years before you were born.
3: I'm still not at an $80.
0: Well, now you can go for 70, you can go for 60.
1: 70?
0: 70. 60 is a nice...
3: I'd like to know one of these.
0: Yeah. Well, I don't think there's much danger of that, but... I don't want to persuade
1: 70,
0: you, but...
1: 70, okay.
0: All right, now... Well, Gus Kahn... Yes, Kahn. Gus Kahn and Charles Daniels wrote this song. You give me the title of it.
2: Hey,
0: finally squeezed it out of him. What is the title now?
3: Will you tell me your dream?
0: That's right. I had an awful time getting you to take that. Huh?
2: And you wind up with $175.
0: I told you this was crooked, this show. Well, thanks and good luck to the Soda Plymouth dealers. Well, thank you.
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2: Well, Groucho, Miss Zora Sweet is waiting to talk to you, and her partner is a very special guest, one of America's really great football players, Mr. Tom Fears of the Los Angeles Rams. So, folks, you come in, please, and meet Groucho Marx.
0: Welcome to Best of Life. Say the secret word, and you'll get, each will get $50.50. It's a common word something you find around the house. Zora Sweet, eh? What a beautiful name that is.
1: Thank you.
0: And Tom Fears. Huh? Zora, how do you feel appearing in public with one of the great athletes of our time?
1: I think it's very exciting, Groucho.
0: Are you accustomed to being in the company of so much muscle?

0: He's kind of big and strong, isn't he? Yeah.
1: I wasn't referring to him. I was talking about me. I've got more muscle sewed up in this coat than he has in his whole body. Well, let's pry into your personal life, Tom. Better safe. I don't know. How old are you?
2: Groucho, I'm 32, but I've been trying to hide this from the National League for a long time.
1: Oh.
2: They consider you over the hill at about 28.
1: They do, huh?
2: Yeah.
1: Now, that isn't true in your case. Are you married?
2: Yes, I am.
1: Well, then you are over the hill. Where are you from, Tom?
2: I'm a native. I was born locally here.
1: Oh. Well, whereabouts?
2: Baldwin Hills, the Merck Park area.
1: Outskirts of...
2: Outskirts of L.A., yeah.
1: Well, the outskirts of L.A., you know, could be Red Bank, New Jersey.
2: Well, it was at that time. They were just bean fields out there. Used to fly kites. Now it's practically the middle of town.
1: Yeah. You grew up in a bean field, huh? No wonder you made first string. Well, you sit on the bench for a while, Tom, while I get acquainted with your partner here. Huh? You're Zora Sweet, huh? Have you ever seen Tom play... football?
0: No, as a matter of fact, until just a few minutes ago, I thought he was a baseball player.
1: Such is fame, Tom. Well, at least you didn't think he was a racehorse. Are you married?
0: No.
1: I'm surprised an eligible young giant didn't grab you off long ago. Pretty tall girl, Zora. How tall are you?
0: I'm 5 feet, 9 and a half in my stocking feet, and a little over 6 feet with heels. Hmm.
1: Well, how often do you go out with heels? Eh? Most of the heels around Hollywood are around 5'4", I think. You're almost as tall as Zora, Tom. What are your dimensions?
2: I'm a little taller, Josh. I'm 6'2". Weigh 212.
1: Now, how'd you get started in the pro ranks, Tom? Did you have a lot of college experience?
2: Yes, I played at Santa Clara and 1941 and 42, and then I was in the service 3 years, and when I came back, I enrolled at UCLA.
1: Were you All-American?
2: Yes, 47, Jackson.
1: What are your plans for the future? Are you going to be a coach?
2: No,
1: or
2: that's
1: a couple of horses, huh?
2: That's the farthest thing from my mind, coaching. I'll stay with Schindler Distilleries, who I've been working for 6 years.
1: Are you with Schindler Distilleries?
2: Yes. Uh-huh.
1: Well, how much longer do you think you'll be playing professional football?
2: Well, I'm in my eighth year. And I missed 3 years due to service. That would have been 11, so I'll probably sing my swan song this year, Rachel.
1: Can you sing it for us now? Why have you lasted so long? Isn't that unusually long for a professional football player?
2: Say clean living.
1: Well, let's say that, but actually, what is the reason? Well, let's get on to serious business. Would you both like to get rich?
2: Love it.
1: All right, we play You Bet Your Life.
3: In the race for the $1,500... the first couple won $175, and the secret word is chair.
1: Well, this is an old-fashioned spelling bee. You get only one chance at the correct spelling and only one answer between you. I want you to spell the word and then pronounce it. Now, you can start with 10, 20, 50, all the way to 100.
0: Okay, start
1: you're starting on the 50-yard line.
2: That's, we'll start on the 100. Make it touchdown.
1: A touchdown. All right. Huh?
0: Mm-hmm.
1: All right. One of you is going to have to spell the word innocuous, meaning harmless, inoffensive, producing no ill effects. Now, you can collaborate on this. Now, let's have it for the public.
0: I-N-N-O-C-U-O-U-S.
1: Shake hands with us, Joe.
4: 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Yeah. Okay.
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1: Shake hands with her, George.
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1: Shake hands with her, Tom.
0: Please.
2: Hold her up.
1: You got a lot of money tied up in this game, eh? What are you going to go for? 80? Spell the word satellite, meaning an attendant body revolving around a larger one.
0: Satellite. S-A-T-T-E-L-I-T-E. Satellite.
1: No.
0: One T.
1: You blew it.
0: Right.
1: S-A-T-E-L-L. That's a tough one.
4: Well, you still have half the $290. You have $145.
1: Now, you can go for 70, or you can slip down to 10 if you want. 70, spell the word rhubarb, meaning a plant, the stalks of which are boiled with sugar and made into pies. Don't kiss her, Tom. Just discuss it. Huh?
0: Rhubarb. R-H-U-B-A-R-B.
1: That is right. That is absolutely right.
4: And you wind up with $215.
1: Tom, throw her over your shoulder and take her away. Huh? Thanks and good luck, Minnesota Plymouth dealers. Come on,
0: right,
1: Tom.
0: Now.
1: Over the shoulder.
4: We have a high school girl for you, Groucho. She's Arnetta Gorey, and her partner is a special guest, one of the world's foremost calypso singers, Sir Lancelot. So, folks, would you come in, please, and meet Groucho Marx.
1: Welcome to the DeSoto Plymouth Dealer. Say the secret word and divide $101. It is a common word, something you see fine around the house. Sir Lancelot, give me five.
6: Take it, Groucho.
1: How are things at the round table, Lancelot? Are you still keeping out the squares?
6: Yes, doing splendidly, thank you.
1: Where are you from, Lance?
6: I'm from Port of Spain, Trinidad, in the British West Indies.
1: Oh. I was down Jamaica last month.
6: Oh.
1: And Arnetta Gorey? Well, you're mighty cute looking girl. Oh. Good to see you. Now, how old are you, Arnetta?
7: 16.
1: 16, yeah. And what school do you go to?
7: Thomas Jefferson High School.
1: Well, aside from your studies, do you have any special interests in school?
7: Yes. I'm in GA, Royal Friendship Club, Health Club, and I'm a cheerleader.
1: Cheerleader?
7: Oh, yes.
1: Well, could you give us a sample of the cheer?
7: Oh, yes.
1: Pretend that Jefferson's team is losing and you're going to cheer them on to victory. Now, I'm in the rooting section in one of the cheapest seats. Now, go ahead and tear loose.
7: Okay. Victory! Victory! Here's our cry. V-I-C-T-O-R-Y. Will we win? Well, all right. Jefferson, fight, fight, fight.
1: Oh. And how much did they lose by after this exhibition?
7: Not a touchdown.
1: They got a touchdown?
7: No.
1: No Let's get back to you, Lanceau. By the way, Sir Lancelot, is that your full name?
6: No, my real name is Lancelot Victor Edward Pinard.
1: Oh, you were named after a hair tonic, huh? Now, I'm not too familiar with Calypso, Sir Lancelot, but what are some of the subjects you sing about, and how do you get the inspiration for your songs?
6: Well, in the newspapers, or it might be a personal experience. Like, for instance, some time ago, I had a neighbor who used to come night in and night out and day in and day out and rap on my door and borrow this and borrow that and borrow the other. And I thought, by Jove, this is too much trouble. I'm going to do a calypso on her, and I called it Neighbor, Neighbor, Leave My Door.
1: Oh. Well, I've got a neighbor like that in Beverly Hills. She's always at my back door with a cup in her hand.
6: Yeah.
1: And she always wants to borrow the same thing, money. I'd like to hear you try one of these, Lance. Can you make them up on the spur of the moment?
6: Yes, Groucho. That is the basis of calypso singing. You must be able to make up a song extemporaneously.
1: Could you make one up about Arnetta?
6: Oh, yes, of course. I can make up anything.
7: About Groucho.
6: Huh?
7: About Groucho.
6: About Groucho?
1: Make up a song about me, and keep in mind that the NBC censor is watching all of us.
6: Now, let me see. For instance, you're a comedian?
1: Well, that's debatable. Let's, I mean, that's certainly open to argument.
6: All right, then you have a mustache. And two, you smoke a cigar.
1: Yes, well, this is debatable, too, if you've ever smelled this, huh? All right, fire away.
6: All right. I'd like to sing a little calypso about a famous comedian that we all know. His name is known universally in radios, pictures, and TV. Pum, pum, pa, di, da, da, da. Like Churchill, he enjoys a good cigar. And he drives a magnificent DeSoto car. He's a...
1: Isn't he a prince, huh?
6: He's a devil with the women. He's a wolf in the parks. This mustachioed Romeo, Groucho Marx.
1: Well, Lancelot, that was wonderful. You know, you and I would make a great team in vaudeville.
8: I thought of that.
1: We could call ourselves Calypso and Collapso. Well, it's been a pleasant experience talking to you.
9: Thank you very much.
1: And talking about Trinidad. And,
9: thank you.
1: I'm off to Alaska the first thing in the morning. Now the time has come to play You Bet Your Life.
3: In the race for the $1,500, the second couple is leading with $215.
1: Now, you selected the biblical quiz, and remember, the more the question is worth, the harder it is. Say, that rhymes. That's like Calypso, too. You selected the biblical quiz, and remember, the more the question is worth, the harder it is. Oh, I bowl.
8: Wonderful.
1: Oh, hey, I'm off to Trinidad in the morning. I'm off, anyhow. I don't know where I'm off. Wow. What are you going to stop at? 10, 50, 80, 100? Any you picking?
9: How do you pick it?
1: Do you pick it?
9: 30?
1: This is about the Bible.
9: 30, we'll stop at 30.
1: What body of water parted to allow Moses and the Israelites to flee from Egypt? What body of water?
9: The Red Sea.
1: It was absolutely the Red Sea, yeah.
3: Now I have $130.
1: What are you going to go for now?
9: 60?
1: 20?
9: 60.
1: 60. What biblical figure lived 969 years?
9: Methuselah?
1: Methuselah is right.
3: Now I have $190.
1: Now what do you want to go for?
9: Let's say 50.
1: 50?
9: Yes,
1: what characteristic do you associate with Ananias? A-N-A-N-I-A-S. Ananias.
9: Characteristic.
1: What characteristic? What was he always doing?
9: What is he always there? Was he preaching?
1: No, I'm sorry. He's lying. He's the biggest liar in the whole world. Now, here's your last chance to beat the other couple.
3: You have $95.
1: You have $95.
9: Let's take 40.
1: 40? Mm-hmm. What man in the Bible is associated with patience and suffering?
9: Job
1: is right.
3: And you'll wind up with $135.
1: Well, thanks and good luck from the DeSoto Plymouth dealers.
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3: Here's the winning couple, Groucho. Miss Sweet and Tom Fear is all set for the $1,500 question.
1: Well, are you nervous?
2: No, not a bit.
1: Not a bit. You right by the water bucket? All right, here
2: send
1: we go.
2: Send the substitute in.
1: $1,500. Wouldn't it be great if you could send somebody in there?
2: Someone new, yeah.
1: Like Robert Hutchins or somebody. I'll give you 15 seconds to decide on a single answer between you, so think carefully and please no help from the audience. Here it is. Only one American poet has won the Pulitzer Prize 4 times. His poems are drawn from New England rural life. For $1,500, who is this famous American poet?

0: What is the answer you two have decided upon?
1: Walt Whitman?
0: No, it's Robert Frost. That was a pretty cold question, but it means the big question next week will be worth $2,000. Well, they lost the big money, but how much they win, George?
2: Went to $215 in the quiz.
0: That's not too bad. Congratulations, and thanks to both of you and to all of our contestants on the show tonight.

0: Be sure to tune in again next Wednesday night at the same time for the Groucho Marx Show, when the big question will be worth $2,000. Don't miss the Chrysler Corporation's big TV show on another network. And don't forget Groucho's television show, brought to you by the DeSoto Plymouth Dealers of America, who invite you to visit your neighborhood showroom tomorrow to see and drive the delightful, the lovely DeSoto for 1956.
1: And when you drive in, tell them Groucho sent you. 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

folks, here's a reminder from the National Safety Council. When driving, keep a sharp lookout for children at all times, but especially around school zones, playgrounds, and other places where children congregate. You Bet Your Life, transcribed from Hollywood, is produced by John Goodell, directed by Robert Dwan and Bernie Smith, music by Jack Meekin. 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

0: 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They eat a great many of these. They peel them with their metal knives. Boil them for 20 of their minutes. Then they smash them all to bits.
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5: 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Charlie says, really rings the bell. 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

0: The Saint, based on characters created by Leslie Charteris and known to millions from books, magazines, and motion pictures. The Robin Hood of modern crime now comes transcribed to radio, starring Hollywood's brilliant and talented actor, Vincent Price, as The Saint.
1: Going to the ball game, huh, Mr. Templer? It's a great day for it. Didn't know you was fond of baseball. You fond of baseball, Mr. Templer?
2: Yes, indeed, Louis.
1: You know, I should have gone in for baseball instead of becoming a cab jockey. Grown men getting paid thousands of dollars for tossing a little ball around 2 hours a day. Can you beat it? Can you, Mr. Templer? I'm asking you, can you beat it?
2: Louis, I...
1: Baseball, you can't beat it. Now, I'd like to live in a town where they got major league ball. The Blue Sox here is all right, but it's minor league. You think we'll ever get a big league ball in this town, Mr. Templer? I see. You think we'll ever get big league ball, Mr. Templer? You're kind of quiet today, Mr. Templer.
2: My silence, friend Louis, is purely comparative.
1: Oh. Well, since you're not feeling well, it's good you're taking the afternoon off. Been reading about that father and son of the Blue Sox, Lefty and Phil Miller?
2: They're rather interesting. Supposedly the first time in baseball father and son have played on the same team.
1: Yeah. The old man just down from the majors and the kid on his way up. Old Lefty was great in his day, though, and the kid will be great, too.
2: They both playing today, Louis?
1: Neither one. Phil ain't doing a pitch till tomorrow, and the old man's got a game leg. Won't even be in uniform. That's what goes first in baseball, Mr. Templer, the legs. In my line of work...
2: I know.
1: Mr. Templer, you know something funny? There's rumors out about the Blue Sox.
2: What kind of rumors, Louis?
1: The rumors say the Sox are going to do business. Lose a ball game that maybe they should win.
2: Oh, nonsense, Louis. Baseball is honest. You know that.
1: Maybe so, but it's still got to be played by humans.
2: You'd better step on it, my cynical friend. We're late.
1: Sure, Mr. Templer. Most likely nothing to the rumors anyway. You know how it is driving a cab. You pick up all sorts of things. Me, it don't do no good to pick nothing up. I'm married. Hey. Did you hear that, Mr. Templer? I said, me, it don't do no good to pick nothing up.
2: I heard, Louis.
1: Pretty funny, huh?
2: Louis, take me out to the ball game.

0: Lefty.
1: Thanks for coming, Saint. Sit down, sit down.
0: Thanks. I hope I'm not late.
1: No, the game won't start for another 10 minutes.
0: Oh. How's the leg, Lefty?
1: It's improving, Saint. How's crime?
0: It stays about the same, always with us.
1: Yeah, that it is, that it is.
0: Blue Sox gonna win today?
1: You know something, Saint? I don't much care. Oh, don't get me wrong. When I'm in there myself, I play to win. Because that's the only way I know. And after the majors, you don't get very excited over the Blue Sox.
0: I guess not.
1: I'm just playing out the string. What comes after that, I don't know.
0: A manager's job?
1: No chance. I was too busy spending my money while the smart boys were learning the inside of the game. But I had fun, I guess.
0: Did you?
1: Nah. Saint, there's only one thing in baseball I care about. There's only one thing in the world I care about. He's sitting across the field in the dugout wearing number 33. My son.
0: I hear Phil's a great pitcher, Lefty.
1: He's good. He'll be great. He's going up next year. Maybe this. Here, take a look at him through the binoculars.
0: Yes. He looks like you, Lefty.
1: You really think so?
0: Yeah.
1: Saint, I'm worried sick about him. That's why I asked you.
0: I know. That's why I'm here. What are you worried about?
1: Well, I think they're after him, Saint. The crowd with the dirty money's after him. I never handle any dirty money, but I've been around it and I can smell it. I can smell it now.
0: What does Phil say? Have you talked to him?
1: I can't talk to him. Maybe you read in the papers about a wonderful father and son relationship, huh? The kid hates me.
0: How come, Lefty?
1: He was brought up by his mother, and he was brought up to hate me. I got a divorce from her when the kid was 2 years old. I gave her a raw deal. He should hate me.
0: You say you smell dirty money. You have anything else to go on, Lefty?
1: Rumors. And a girl. No, I take that back. A woman. Take another look through the glasses, Saint. She's sitting in the box behind Phil, bending over to talk to him. She's there every day.
0: Yes, indeed. Perhaps I should have taken up baseball.
1: Well, that's just it. Does a woman who's got what she has go for a 21-year-old kid just because he plays baseball good?
0: Ordinarily, no.
1: But she's got Phil hooked so hard and so deep, I hurt all over for him. He thinks it's romance.
0: What do you think it is?
1: I don't know. Not exactly. Saint, could you see if you could find out?
0: I can try. What's her name, Lefty?
1: Diane Courtney. She's staying at the Regent, same hotel the ball club puts up at. I happen to hear the kid making a cocktail date with her there for 6 this evening.
0: Good. You see if you can get him delayed a few minutes.
1: I will. Find out what she's trying to do, Saint. Find out who's in back of her. If they spoil that kid,
0: I'll... They won't. They won't, Lefty.
1: Thanks, Saint. And if there's anything I can ever do...
0: Don't worry about it. In fact, I'm looking forward to meeting Miss Courtney. I'm sure we'll have a lot in common. Baseball and... Well, we'll find something.

0: You mind if I sit down here? The bar seems to be rather crowded.
1: Is it that crowded?
0: Matter of fact, it was crowded the minute you walked in.
1: Sit down. But I am waiting for someone.
0: He might be late.
1: That's very true, but he won't be.
0: So what are we drinking, martinis?
1: Say so.
0: Waiter, two martinis, extra dry.
2: Yes.
0: I see that you're a devotee of the national pastime.
1: That could very well be. Which national pastime?
0: I saw you at the ball game today.
1: Yes, I go every day.
0: Business or pleasure?
1: What's that supposed to mean?
0: Baseball is a business for some.
2: Yes, sir.
0: Oh, thank you, waiter. Let's drink to pleasure.
1: Let's just drink. I found that you run out of toasts long before you run out of drinks.
0: A comment on human frailty.
1: Well, what is it you want, friend?
0: I appreciate your frankness. It's one of your concealed assets. I'd like some answers about Phil Miller.
1: Who are you?
0: Don't you know?
1: No.
0: I'm the man who wants the answers about Phil Miller. Shall I start asking questions?
1: Phil just came in. We can't talk now. Come up to my room in 15 minutes, 808. Will you? I need help. Believe me, I need help.
3: Say, I thought we had a date, Diana. Was I wrong?
1: My friend's just leaving, Phil. And I don't care for your tone.
3: I'm sorry, Diane. I just thought that...
1: Well, don't. Remember, I don't care for the jealousy routine. You're too young for it.
3: Yeah. Okay, Diane.
0: Well, it's been charming, but I have a cab waiting for it.
1: I'll see you again.
0: Definitely. Yes, definitely, Diane.

0: call you a cab, sir.
1: Oh, thank you. I have one waiting.
2: Hey, here he is.
3: Where to, Mr. Templer?
1: Nowhere, Louie. I have a date in the hotel here in 15 minutes.
3: You got a friend?
1: I'm afraid not.
3: Just dreaming.
1: Louis, I'm not absolutely convinced about the purity of the lady's intentions.
3: This is a cause for complaint?
1: You misinterpret. Come up to room 808, 10 minutes or so after I go up and knock on the door.
3: I get you.
1: But if I shouldn't happen to need a cab at that particular time...
3: I'm ahead of you. There's times in everybody's life when the least thing he needs is a taxi.
1: Louis, that's spoken like a philosopher.

0: 206.
1: 808.
2: Oh, come in. Come in quickly. Someone may see
3: you. Someone's already seen him.
2: Frank.
3: Go ahead in, Jack. And I'm right behind you with something that resents any quick moves.
0: You sneak up behind people pretty quietly, Frank.
3: Used to be in a girl guides. Shut the door, Diane.
2: But...
3: Shut it! Now, my nosy friend here and me has business.
2: I didn't tell the saint anything, Frank. I just...
3: The boss don't like nosy guys like the saint. I don't like nosy guys like the saint.
2: Let him alone, Frankie. What good will beating him up do?
3: The boss's orders. Besides, my analyst tells me beating up nosy guys I don't like is a good way of working out my aggressions.
0: Your analyst?
3: What's the matter? I can't get analyzed.
0: What does your analyst say about you carrying a gun? Didn't he point out this is an artificial prop to your otherwise charming personality?
3: Oh, you could. My analyst says I shouldn't get insulted at remarks by neurotics.
0: You think I'm a neurotic?
3: If you ain't now, Jack, you will be when I finish.
2: Frank!
3: Oh, don't fall down yet, Sid. I got more for you before I let go. How do you want that?
2: No, no, stop it, Frank! Stop it!
3: Okay. Darn it, I shouldn't have got mad. My analyst says I shouldn't let my emotions color my business life.

0: Templer. Mr. Templer.
1: Oh, Louie.
0: Mr. Templer, you all right? Should I call a doctor?
1: No. I'm all right, I guess.
0: What happened, Mr. Templer? I knocked on the door just like you said. When nobody answered, I come in. You was on the floor. You're still on the floor.
1: Yeah, and I think I'll stay here. Got myself worked over, Louie, by a psychoanalytical muscle boy.
0: Oh, he sure gave you some beautiful lumps.
1: Yeah.
0: Real neat professional job. Hey, what's this business card in your chest, yours?
1: No. Let's see. Frankie must have put it there. This is part of the warning, I guess.
0: What's it say?
1: It says the fixer. I fix anything.
0: He ain't what you'd call modest, is he?
1: No, but fixers rarely are.
0: Look, I think we better have a doctor spray you with some Mercurochrome.
1: No, Louie, I'm going to be too busy.
0: Doing what?
1: Sleeping.

0: Joe.
1: Saint, this is Lefty Miller.
0: Oh, hello, Lefty. What time is it?
1: Midnight. Are you asleep?
0: I went to bed early tonight. Had a rather trying evening.
1: Look, I've been finding out things. Things about the crowd with the dirty money. And who the head of it is.
0: You mean who the fixer is?
1: Yeah. I found out what they're trying to get from the kid. From Phil. Can you meet me here at the hotel?
0: Half an hour.
1: Good. In the bar. I'm going after some more dope now.
0: You better wait until I get there, Lefty. They're rough boys.
1: I know. But don't worry about me. See you in half an hour.
0: The waiter, another Johnny Walker over ice, please.
2: Yes?
0: Thanks.
3: Look, you're Simon Temple, aren't you? The one they call the Saint?
0: Sit down, Phil.
3: I'm not sitting down. Got some things to tell you. I've heard that you've been asking questions about me, and I can guess who sent you. It was my father.
0: Look, isn't it kind of late for you, Phil? You're supposed to pitch tomorrow.
3: I don't need anybody to run my life for me. You or my father either. Where is he?
0: Well, I was to meet him here, but he hasn't shown up yet.
3: Most likely up in his room. All right, come on, let's go up and see him. I want to straighten you both out together.
0: You know what room he's in?
3: Sure. 908.
0: Right
3: come
0: with
3: on.
0: You, Phil. All right. Oh, waiter.
2: Yes?
0: Hold that drink for me. I'll be back for it sooner or later.
2: Hey, Dad, open up. I want to talk to you.
0: Doesn't look like your father is in. Try the door.
2: Well, it's open.
0: Yeah.
2: The lights on. But there's no... Dad!
0: Better
2: Dad!
0: Better not come, Phil. Better not look. Look, I told you not to look.
2: He shot himself. Why? Why?
0: He's dead, Phil, and there's a gun in his hand, but he didn't pull the trigger.
2: What are you trying to prove?
0: Who did?

0: Where to, Mr. Templer?
1: The Regent Hotel, Louis. Good morning.
2: Good morning.
0: Say, I read in the papers this morning about Lefty Miller.
2: Oh, tough.
0: Why do you think he did it, Mr. Templer?
1: He didn't. The police can buy the suicide theory for the time being, but it was murder, Louis. A friend of mine was murdered last night, and today things are going to be done about it.
2: What are you going to do with the Regent?
1: I'm going back to the young lady's room where I had such an interesting time last evening.
2: This time I'd better go with you.
1: Yeah, perhaps you'd better, Louis. And I'm hiring you for the whole afternoon. We've got a lot of ground to cover.
2: Lefty was a great ball player, Mr. Templer. Seen him in the World Series once at Yankee Stadium. Hard to believe he's dead.
1: A man can be killed in a lot of ways, Louis. He can be killed fast, or he can be killed through what happens to his son. I'm glad at least that didn't happen to Lefty.

0: You sure nobody is in?
1: I called on the house phone before we came up. I think this key will fit.
0: Hey, how did you get a key?
1: I remember to make an impression of the lock after that beating last evening. There. There, we're in.
0: Nobody here, all right?
1: Shut the door, Louie, and lock it.
0: Okay. What are you looking for, Mr. Templer?
2: The truth, Louie. As my friend Philip Marlowe would say, crime detection is an adventure in search of the hidden truth.
0: Gonna find the hidden truth looking out that window on the fire escape?
2: Perhaps, Louie, perhaps.
0: Mr. Templer, somebody's at the door.
1: Right, Louie, I'll handle this. If I need help,
0: If you need help, we're in trouble.
1: Good morning, Miss Courtney.
3: Hey, what are you doing
1: Come
3: here?
1: Come in, Diane. Miss Courtney, my good friend Louie.
0: Oh, charmed. You want I should leave, Mr. Temple?
1: No, we'll both be leaving in a minute, Louie. Just as soon as we ask Miss Courtney some questions, she probably won't answer.
3: What questions?
1: Like who killed Lefty Miller?
3: I don't know. I thought it was suicide.
1: You see, Louie? Who's the fixer, Diane?
3: I can't tell you. I'm afraid. Think, if you'd believe me, if you'd help me.
1: Why are you working on Phil Miller to throw a ball game? Why?
3: I can't tell you. I'm frightened.
1: Look, I don't care how frightened you are. A man's been killed. Why?
3: I can't. I'm afraid.
1: The lady's afraid. Come on, Louie. Let's go back to the ballpark and see if we can throw a few curves. Mr. Bush, as manager of the Blue Sox, you must have known Lefty Miller fairly well.
4: Not well, no. I manage the team, but you don't manage an old pro like Lefty. You just tell him what time the game is, and he does the rest.
1: Yes.
4: From what I saw of him, though, he's a good guy. I'm sorry.
1: How's Phil taking it?
4: It's hard to tell about kids. He and Lefty weren't close. Well, maybe you knew that.
1: Yes, I knew that.
4: But it's hard to tell just how he was taking it. Tonight's his turn to pitch, and I told him, of course, I'd start somebody else, but no.
1: He's going to pitch tonight?
4: Insisted on it. Said he had it. He'll pitch.
1: You think he should?
4: Well, he's the best we got. And I might get a phone call tomorrow telling me he's sold to the major leagues. Anytime he wants to pitch, he'll pitch.
1: Mr. Bush, have you heard any rumors about a fix on your ball club?
4: Oh, Mr. Templer, there's always rumors around any kind of sport. I've never been in a phony ball game, and as far as I know, I've never seen one. So I don't listen to rumors.
1: Thanks, Mr. Bush, and good luck tonight. To you and Phil both.

0: Where to now, Mr. Templer?
1: I want to go see a bookmaker, Louis. Sam the Spender. Do you know him?
0: Sure, I know him. Biggest bookie in town. Place down on State Street, only a block or two down the street. Got something good in Hollywood Park?
1: No, Louis.
0: You want something good?
1: Thanks, but no, this is different. I did a favor for Sam once. He might be able to return it.
0: Sam returns anything but money. One time I had a three-horse parley going against him. First two come in, the third is leading into the street.
1: Hey, Louis, isn't this the place?
0: What? Oh, yeah, you're sure.
1: You'll wait for me here, Louis. It won't be long.
0: Sure, Mr. Temple.
1: Hello, Sam. How's business?
2: Simon Templer, glad to see you. What can I do for you?
1: Information, Sam.
2: Which will go no further than...
1: And Simon Templer.
2: We in business.
1: I say, do you handle any baseball money, Sam?
2: Nah. In the East, it's big business. All bet on the major leagues. Out here, peanuts.
1: Have you handled or heard of any bets lately on the Blue Sox or against them?
2: Against them, yeah. Only yesterday. Funny deal, too.
1: Care to tell me about it?
2: Yeah, sure. A big creep comes in with $200 to bet against the Sox in the game tonight. I don't like the smell of it. Nah. I tell him, nah. Then the creep tells me what's wrong with me is that I had an emotionally insecure childhood. Honest.
1: Go on, Sam.
2: Then he does a funny thing. He give me an extra $200 to pay you off if he win the bet. Imagine that. And if the Sox win, I get to keep the whole $400. The guy's nuts. I can't lose. The best he can do is break even.
1: Where's the payoff, Sam, if the Sox lose?
2: In room 808, the Regent, tonight after the game. Do you get it, Sam?
1: I'm beginning to.
2: Hmm?
1: Lefty Miller was right. Dirty money has a smell to it, and I'm beginning to smell it. Thanks, Sam.
2: Anytime, Saint. See you soon?
1: Maybe tonight.
2: Tonight? I hope so, Saint.
1: Nothing personal, Sam, but I hope not.

0: Good evening, Diane.
1: Well, it's our old friend Jack.
0: How are you, Frankie?
2: What is this room, Mr. Templer? Your home away from home?
1: Diane, let me throw the bum out.
0: Easy, Frankie. Your aggressions are showing.
2: Anything in particular you wanted, Saint? Frankie and I are busy.
0: Yeah, I can see that. Busy packing. Too busy to go to the ball game tonight. Or did you know beforehand how it would come out?
1: Let me throw the bum out. I hate schizophrenics.
2: But he looks like such an interesting one, Frankie. And he's handsome, too.
0: Well, Diane, you're not so frightened as you were.
2: Well, I...
0: It's all right. I won't tell the boss.
1: Jack, you better get out of here. It ain't healthy. What's your trouble? You got a compulsion or something?
0: No, it's just that when I start out on something, I like to be in on the payoff, and tonight's the payoff. The game should be over by now, and the people will be arriving. I'll be the host of our little party.
1: You'll be host for a party of one in a wood box, Jack. Diane, shall I... Diane!
2: It's a kid. Don't let him in, Frankie.
0: Come in, Phil.
2: Hello, sweetie.
3: Hello, Diane. Frankie?
1: Yeah.
3: Hello, Mr. Templer.
0: Hello, Phil.
2: Ball game over, honey.
3: Yeah, it's over.
2: How do you feel?
3: Dirty.
2: Oh, don't feel bad about it, sweetie. In a week or two, you'll forget all about it.
0: Sit down, Phil. I've taken over the party. Let's all find out what games we've been playing.
1: Diane, I'm getting an awful frustration listening to him.
2: Let him talk.
0: Thank you. Phil.
3: Yes, Mr. Templer?
0: What line did Diane use to get you to throw the game tonight? The fixer had something on her she was afraid of him? Something would happen to her if you didn't do as he wanted? No, it doesn't matter. You know the real reason?
1: Go on. Tell him, Jack.
0: I will, Frankie. It was a trap for you, Phil. This outfit is big and smart. They're willing to make an investment and wait a while to cash in. It's too tough to get next to a major league player. You'll be up there this year or next. And when you get there, you'll do what the fixer tells you, because there's a club over your head.
3: Yeah?
0: Yeah. A certain payoff you took in a hotel room at the Regent for throwing a game with the Blue Sox. You understand that?
3: I understand.
0: Your father found out about it. He had the room right over this one, 908, and he listened on the fire escape. He was seen from in here, and he was killed. Then they took him back up the fire escape to his room and rigged the suicide. But they forgot to wash all the blood off the iron outside this window.
1: You're going to listen to him, kid? He's an erratic.
3: Diane, aren't you going to say something?
2: I didn't have anything to do with it, honey. It was the fixer who did it.
0: Yeah, I believed in the fixer, too, at first, Diane, until I came to your room the first time. Down the bar, you said you didn't know me. Up here, you told Frankie I was the saint. You made other slips tonight.
2: So?
0: So I know who the fixer is.
2: Who is he?
0: You mean, who is she? Fixer is a very beautiful woman, Diane. The fixer is you.
1: What is this, a filibuster or something?
2: Let's assume you're right, Mr. Templer. Where does it get you? Where does it change things?
0: I'm turning you over to the police, and Frankie can hardly shoot both Phil and myself.
2: He won't have to, just you.
1: Yeah.
2: You underestimate me, saint. We should have had more time alone together. Phil will do whatever I tell him in spite of what's happened. Won't you, sweetie?
0: Will you, Phil?
3: Diane,
2: I... See? I made sure of Phil, Saint. I made sure of him first. And he'll crawl on his hands and knees if I tell him to. Because if he doesn't, I might stop being nice to him. And he couldn't stand that.
1: You should have thought of that, Saint. They got a mental block or something.
2: Finish with Mr. Templer, Frank. We've got to finish packing.
1: This gun says get over to the window, Saint. This time there won't be no blood in the fire escape. Just a lot on the sidewalk.
0: Pretty messy that way, Frankie. Your subconscious will hate you.
1: I won't look down. Now, you going over to the window quiet?
2: Phil, sit down.
1: Stand back, kid. I ain't playing with this thing.
2: Phil, I told you to sit
4: back.
2: Down.
4: Watch out, Phil. He's going to...
1: You kill my father. You...
4: Give me that gun, Frankie, or I'll break your wrist.
1: I'll kill you.
4: No, you won't, Frankie. Think what your analyst would say. And this makes us even.
2: Oh, Frankie, Frankie.
4: Phil, how bad is it?
3: Not bad. Just my arm. But not my pitching arm.
4: Oh, good.
2: Why, you...
0: Diane, stand still. Better go for the police, Phil. Can you make it?
3: Yeah, I can make it.
0: And Phil, thanks. What you did makes up for the game. We'll figure out that later.
3: About Dad, Saint.
0: He did all he could to protect you, Phil.
3: Yeah, he did like me then.
0: More than anything else, he told me. You better leave. I want you out of here before that bookie shows up to pay off.
3: Mr. Templer, he won't be showing up. I didn't lose the game tonight.
0: Tell me more, Phil.
3: I pitched a 3-hit shutout. I figured it was the least I could do for Lefty.

0: The kid's going to be all right, Mr. Temple?
1: Phil will be all right, definitely.
0: You know, I can't blame him for getting tangled up with that Diane. Now, there is real apes in the wood stuff.
1: She won't be quite as attractive when she gets out, Louie. 20 years does something to a woman.
0: Should have seen what it done to my wife if she was no prize to begin with. What do you think was wrong with Diane, Mr. Temple? An emotionally insecure childhood?
1: You've been talking to Frankie. I think Diane felt an urge to corrupt, Louie, to feel power. Revenge, perhaps, for something hidden in her past. It might have been her childhood. Might have been society. So, now society exacts further toll. 20 years. I feel like a drink, Louie.
0: Where to, Mr. Templer?
1: Back to the Regent. I've got a scotch waiting for me at the bar.

0: You have been listening to another transcribed adventure of The Saint, the Robin Hood of modern crime. And now here is our star, Vincent Price.
1: Ladies and gentlemen, the most priceless gift which a community can give its children is a fine education. Here in America, your parents have been able to take that education pretty well for granted. But that won't be true of the future unless we plan now to cope with the educational problems of the future. There are going to be lots of them, we know that for sure. Because of the increased birth rate during and since the war, an extra 7 million children are going to be enrolling in our public schools. And the way things stand, our schools just aren't ready to handle them. The problem varies from district to district, but it's always a problem of shortages. In some localities, there aren't enough classrooms, and in others, not enough books and equipment. And overall, we're suffering from a shortage of teachers. In order to meet the challenge and make sure that our youngsters will get the education they deserve, we'll have to lay down an educational blueprint for the years ahead. Our local school boards are doing that right now, but they can't do it alone. They need everyone's efforts to build a stronger educational system. If you wish to help, simply contact your local school board. And for further information, write to the National Citizens Commission for the Public Schools, New York, New York. That's the National Citizens Commission for the Public Schools, New York, New York. Good citizens everywhere are helping, for they know that better schools make better communities. This is Vincent Price inviting you to join us again next week at this same time for another exciting adventure of The Saint. Good night.

script of The Saint was written by Dick Powell. Our cast tonight included Gloria Blondell, Jack Moyles, Hal March, Ed Max, Bob Clark, and Larry Dobkin. The music was composed and conducted by Von Dexter. The Saint, based on characters created by Leslie Charteris, is a James L. Safier production and is directed by Helen Mack. Vincent Price is soon to be seen co-starring in RKO's production of His Kind of Woman. All you Saint fans will be glad to know that the Saint comic books are on sale at all newsstands. Your announcer, Val Brown. Three chimes mean good times on NBC. There's fine entertainment on Theater Guild on the Air returning next Sunday on NBC. This weekend, 400 Americans have a holiday date with death. Stay off the list. Be careful. Next, Sam Spade, then hear Katherine Grayson on NBC.

0: house. 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
1: Yes, there's coffee pot freshness in every cup of Maxwell House.

0: It's for you. It's your dinner. It's called Cupboard Love. Cupboard Love's different. Comes in a packet, not a tin. See this foil pouch? Keeps it moist and squeezy. That's right. It's a new kind of cat food. Moist. It's good for you. Like it?
1: New Cupboard Love. What the well-cared-for cat has for dinner.
2: Once upon a time there was an engineer. Choo-choo Charlie was his name, we hear. He had an engine and he sure had fun. He used good and plenty candy to make his train run.
3: Charlie says, love my good and plenty. Charlie says, really rings the bell. Charlie says, love my good and plenty. 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
5: All aboard for the transcribed premiere production, The Cruise of the Paul Parrot, that thrilling story of whaling days. When we last heard from our friends on the strange island off the coast of Brazil, where the good ship Paul Parrot has been wrecked in a hurricane, Indians had just attacked the camp of the Paul Parrot's crew and carried off Annabel Wilson, the young lady who was betrothed to Bruno Karsh, the privateer. Meanwhile, it was Misto, in company with Briney, Karsh's hook-handed first mate, who led the Indians in the attack on the camp. What Misto and Briney do not know, however, is that Karsh and Captain Dalton, whom they've tied up in a hut at the Indians' camp, have both escaped, Karsh freeing himself, apparently meeting a horrible fate at the claws of the Black Leopard, and Dalton having been liberated by our young friends, Johnny Robbins and Sue Grange, along with old Peg Leg Dickon. As we join them now, it's almost dark, and Johnny and Sue, with Captain Dalton and Dickon and the ever-present Paul Parrot himself, are heading back to the Paul Parrot camp through the jungle.
6: Cover me, hearties!
7: We better hurry. I don't think I'd like to be in the jungle ever. It gets pitch dark.
8: Don't worry, Sue. We'll be back at the beach in just a minute.
9: Aye, the Paul Parrot camp lies just ahead. Again, Sue and Johnny, I want to tell you that you've saved my life so many times, I know I'll always be in your debt.
8: Aw, gee, Captain Dalton. You know if it hadn't been for you, none of us would still be alive. Besides, we were really lucky today. There didn't seem to be anyone around the Indians' village, so when the Black Leopard went after Karsh, it was easy to rescue you.
10: Bless me to a yard on, Captain. I've been worrying about that, I have. What made that village so deserted? Them blooming savages must have been up to mischief somewhere.
9: I don't think that concerns us, Dickon. All we have to do now that we know just what we're up against is build an armed camp on the beach to ward off the savages and that mad white man, Misto, whoever he is, if they ever attack us.
6: Ah! Breakers ahead! Breakers ahead!
10: Breakers ahead it is, Pa, you old pelican. It's the shore, and we're back to our camp.
8: Captain, it seems awfully quiet. And look. There's smoke coming up from some of our cabins.
7: Oh, Johnny, we'd better find my brother Ezra. I'm so afraid something has happened.
9: I don't like the looks of this. Let's hurry.
10: Here's Mr. Granger's cabin here, Captain.
9: Aye.
10: The blooming door's open. And listen.
9: It's Mr. Grange, and he's in trouble.
7: Ezra, are you all right?
11: Oh, Sue, thank heaven you're safe. I'm all right, I guess. Got knocked about a good deal by those savages.
8: He's all tied up with vine ropes and the Indian Jews. Let me help.
9: Quick, Mr. Grange. What happened?
11: Thank goodness you turned up, Captain Dalton. We really need you now. The Indians, led by some renegade white man, overpowered the camp and then took Miss Wilson with him.
9: That was Misto. He's raided the camp.
10: I'm a bloomin' barnacle. That's why the Indian village was so deserted.
7: But Annabelle, you say he took her?
9: Blow me down. That's foul play for fair.
6: Ah, foul play! Foul play! Ah.
8: Captain Dalton, I just happened to think, if Misto was here, Briney must have been with him.
9: Aye, lad, but what of that?
8: Briney knew we had diamonds aboard the ship. He may have found them.
9: Blow me down, that's right.
8: I'll run and look in your cabin on the ship, Captain. I know where you hid the diamonds.
10: Blow me down. I'll hoist anchor myself and see how Nicholson and what's left of the crew made out in the fight, I will.
6: Ah, all hands on deck.
7: Oh, Ezra, are you really all right?
11: Don't worry now, Sue. Just a few bruises.
9: Do you expect the men of the crew back soon, Mr. Grange?
11: Any moment, Captain. It was just bad luck that they hadn't returned when the raid came. As it is, you just missed walking into the fight yourselves.
9: Well, there's only one thing to do, as I can see. As soon as all our men return from their searching parties, they go in a body and attack the Indian camp. Blow me down, we'll settle this for good and all.
11: I've never been one for open battle, Captain, but I agree. I can see no other way.
9: I'll leave everything up to you, Mr. Grange. Meanwhile, I'm going ahead to the savage camp. Miss Wilson may be in grave danger.
7: Captain Dalton, you can't go through those jungles when it's almost dark alone.
11: We need you to lead the men.
9: Dickon knows the way. He can lead you. We can't tell how long it may be until our crew is ready to attack. And meanwhile, we can't let anything happen to Miss Wilson at the hands of that madman and his savages.
8: Captain Dalton, the diamonds, they're gone.
7: Oh, that means that awful Briny found them on the ship.
9: That settles it. Blow me down, now we know we must attack. And I am leaving now.
8: Oh, Captain Dalton, let me go with you. I know the shortest way to the Indian village.
9: No, it's too dangerous, lad. I'm going alone.
7: Oh, please take us. We know the way better than anybody.
9: It's true, you do. Aye, then I'll take you. But keep this in mind. One sign of trouble and you're to leave.
8: Aye, aye, Captain. We're under your command.
9: Spoken like a true seaman, Johnny. Avast, Mr. Grange. We're on our way. Gather the men and follow as soon as you can.
11: I still hate to see you and the children leaving alone. But you know best. But may heaven be with you. And be careful. I wish the men were ready to go with you.
8: Captain, look. Right ahead. You can see the lights of the Indian campfire through the trees.
9: Aye, Johnny. So you can. Keep behind me, Sue.
7: Don't worry, Captain. I'll be careful. I'll be as quiet as a mouse.
6: Ah! Quiet as a mouse!
9: Blow me down. That's Paul Parrott's voice. Where did he come from?
10: Still that noisy, empty-headed canary. You want us to lose our blooming scalps?
7: Why, it's Dickon. He's coming up behind us.
8: But Dickon, where are the rest of the men?
10: They'll be along directly. Wainwright and some of the men also found the Indian village this afternoon. And they know the way, they do.
9: Blow me down, Dickon. You've disobeyed orders. I said you were to direct the men here while I went ahead to see what happened to Miss Wilson.
10: Well, sir, I know it wouldn't be a dutiful seaman, but, well, blast it, Captain. Every time you get out of old Dickon's sight, something happens to you. And when I heard you'd gone back into the woods with just the two young'uns, I swore I wouldn't let you go without me.
9: Dickon, you're an irresponsible old salt what thinks he knows more than his skipper. But I can't help liking you for thinking so much of me.
10: Blow me down, skipper. We're together again. All four of us. And they ain't a bloomin' tribe of savages on earth. What can nick this crew of four?
8: That's right, Dickon. We're always strong when we're together.
7: And we'll always be lucky together.
8: Oh, look, Captain Dalton. Hmm? There's the savages' camp, and that man Misto. He's bringing out two big cages before the campfires.
7: And that Briny with the awful hook hand is with him.
9: Yeah, the Indians are all gathering around. What's he up to? He's getting ready to show some of his magic tricks to them. You may lay to that.
10: Aye, Captain. You're right. Now watch him. Watch him.
12: Hello, go.
13: Now, my good friend Briny, I am about to put on a little show to impress the natives. You know I got control of them through my sleight of hand, and to keep them there.

0: thinking I'm superhuman. I have to keep up the show.
1: Blimey. Where did you get the two blinking cages?
0: Made them here on the island in my spare time. It's always been my best trick, you know. Changing the man into the leopard's cage and the leopard into the man's.
1: Help me. It's the same blooming trick you got run out of Singapore for bungling. The time you changed the leopard, but not the man.
0: The very one. Although I still say the word bungle is inappropriate since I knew what I was doing. Oh, by the way, Briney, wouldn't you like to help me out in this trick? I'd like you to be the man who changes places with the leopard.
1: Me? And let you get the trick mixed up again now that I got the Paul Parrot's diamonds? Never you mind now, mister. None of that. None of that.
0: Why, Briney, one would think you didn't trust me. Very well, I'll have to get another subject. Ah, I have it. The young lady we took from the Paul Parrot's camp. She's standing behind the tree over there.
1: The one you took, you mean? I told you she'd bring bad luck. Now what have you got in your devilish mind?
0: I'll use her for the trick, my superstitious friend. Ah, there, young lady. Come out from behind the tree and I'll free your arms. Now, don't shrink away, my dear. You shall not be hurt.
2: What are you going to do?
0: You're about to help me impress the savages with a bit of my magic. You will get into that cage. When I throw my robe over the cage, a trap door will open in the floor. You run through the passageway, open the trap door at the end of the passage, and you'll find yourself in another cage. Simple, isn't it?
2: And if I refuse?
0: Then you will shortly find a large and unfriendly black leopard in the same cage with you. This one, in fact. Speak to the lady, Blackie.
2: I'd feel safer with a leopard than with you.
0: One moment. Here comes one of my Indian guards running this way. He looks as if he has news. Yes? Uga.
3: Pomogotoku. Ula, no. Mabomato.
0: What? Why, that's impossible. Uga.
3: Mabomato. Mabomato.
1: What's all this gibberish about?
0: He says he's just been to the hut where Karsh and Dalton were kept prisoners, and they're both gone.
1: Blimey. This means trouble. I told you the bloomin' woman would bring bad luck.
0: Shut up with that nonsense. Those men have got to be found, especially Dalton.
3: Uda. Una so.
0: He's pointing to the bushes at the end of the clearing. Oh, I see. There's someone lurking there.
4: Ah, after the blinkin' savages! Ah,
1: hark! Ah. Hark! It's that bloomin' parrot. That means it's someone from the whaler's crew.
0: That settles it. We'll take care of them. Olugo! Bo!
5: Blast your Paul Parrot. You've given us away with your bloomin' squawking. Avast! We've got to run for it.
6: Run ahead, Johnny and Sue. Try and find a place to hide, and don't let them catch you. Dickon and I are armed, and if worst comes to worst, we can fight it out.
7: Captain, we couldn't leave you now.
5: Blast it, you youngins. You'll do as the captain says, or... Oh!
8: Dickon! Dickon, what's the matter?
7: Dickon? Oh, Johnny, look. There's an arrow in his shoulder.
5: I'll be all right. They can't hurt a tough piece of old shark skin like me. Now, you put on full sail and go. I'll make out.
6: Dickon, are you hurt bad?
8: Captain Dalton, remember Bruno Carr said they looked like Brazilian Indians. Isn't it the Brazilian Indians who use poison arrows?
6: Oh, so it is, lad. Dickon, I told you shouldn't have followed. But now that you came to help me, I'll protect you with my last breath. Steady, old shipmate, steady. Johnny, Sue, behind that pile of rocks over there. Drag Dickon with you.
5: I can fight. And I'm armed, Captain.
6: They're coming closer. Closer. Avast, we're in for the most one-sided fight any seaman was ever called on to face.
9: Now what's going to happen to our friends? Is the arrow in Dickon's shoulder really poisoned? And if it is, what's going to happen to Dickon? Will Captain Dalton be able to hold off the savages? Will Johnny and Sue get away? What of Annabelle Wilson and the Black Leopard? Will the crew of the Paul Parrot find the Indian village in time to be of any help? Be sure to listen for the next transcribed adventure in the cruise of the Paul Parrot to find out. Until then, this is your Paul Parrot announcer, Dave Ward, saying goodbye.
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0: Saturday night, and the great Gildersleeve has been double-dating with his niece Marjorie and her betrothed, Bronco Thompson. The water commissioner is happiest when he's with his nearest and dearest. And he's in the back, nearest his dearest.
1: It's been a nice evening, Catherine.
2: Yes, I hate to see it end.
1: Look up in front. Marjorie and Bronco have forgotten we're here. When I was a boy, I never sat that close to a girl in the car.
2: You didn't?
1: No, the gear shift was always in the way.
2: I envy Marjorie and Bronco. They're so in love, with a honeymoon just around the corner.
1: Yeah, and a new Hudson to turn the corner in.
2: Honeymoon. Ask them to get some music on the radio, Throckmorton.
1: Good idea. Bronco. Oh, Bronco.
2: They're a million miles away.
1: They are? Bronco!
3: Oh, did you call me, Mr. Gildersleeve?
1: Oh, my goodness.
4: What do you want, Uncle?
1: How about turning on the radio? We'll all sing.
3: I'll turn on the radio, but I can't sing, Mr. Gildersleeve.
2: Oh, yes, he can, Uncle. Bronco has a nice voice.
3: Oh, Marge.
2: Oh, there's no tomorrow. I love that.
1: Yeah, me too. Now is forever. When love is true. Finish it, Bronco.
3: Well.

0: that, Carol?
1: Maybe I'd better take it, Bronco. Never send a boy to do a man's work.

0: be in a nightclub.
1: Nightclub?
0: Sure, like Tony Martin.
1: No, Bronco.
0: Here's your house, Miss Milford. Shall I let you out first?
2: Please, Bronco. It's been nice having you with us, Miss Milford.
1: Yeah, nice.
2: Thank you, Marjorie. I had a wonderful evening, Bronco.
0: Good night, Miss Milford.
2: Good night.
1: I'll be back in a minute, children. So kiss me and hold me tight. Catherine?
2: Yes?
1: So kiss me and hold me tight.
2: Oh, Throckmorton, not here at the door. They'd see us.
1: Well, he wouldn't see us if we got on the other side of the door.
2: Besides, I can invite you in. Mother has a beau.
1: Oh, that's... A beau? Your mother?
2: Mm-hmm. A Mr. Oberdorf from Idaho.
1: Oh?
2: She met him at a square dance. They're too cute for words.
1: Yeah, I'll bet. Well, you mind if I shake your hand?
2: Not at all.
1: What a way to say goodnight.

0: here we are.
1: Hi, George. Nice to have been out with you and Marjorie tonight, Bronco.
0: We were glad to have you, Mr. Gildersleeve.
1: Oh, still a little chilly out.
0: I didn't notice it.
1: No, I guess you didn't.
2: You didn't notice anything but me, did you, Bronco baby?
1: What a baby. 6'2" and eyes of blue.
2: Uncle, take Bronco into the parlor while I go make some hot chocolate. I'll be right with you.
1: Yeah, tastes good. Come along, baby. Bronco.
0: Oh, Marjorie's a great little girl, Mr. Gildersleeve. A great little girl.
1: Well, she thinks you're pretty nice, too, Bronco. I'm glad to see you two so much in love.
0: Yes, sir. Love is great. Really great. I can hardly wait until May 10th.
1: Yeah. You know, Bronco, I'm very proud of you and Marjorie. You're the happiest two people I know.
0: Mr. Gildersleeve, you're not happy, are you?
1: What?
0: Have you ever thought about getting married and being happy?
1: Me?
0: Think what a different man you'd be if you were married to a woman.
1: A woman?
0: Yeah, Miss Milford, for example.
1: Now, wait a minute, Bronco.
0: Mr. Gildersleeve, marriage is a wonderful institution.
1: How do you know? You haven't been committed yet.
0: No, sir, but I'm sold on the idea.
1: Yeah, I can see that.
0: There's more to life than just living.
1: A very profound statement.
0: Living alone, I mean. Mr. Gildersleeve, it was not intended for man to live alone. Man is not a solitary creature.
1: Oh?
0: Sit down, Mr. Gildersleeve. I want to talk to you.
1: Yes.
0: There are some things I think you ought to know about life.
1: Now, Bronco, if this has anything to do with the birds and bees, I know all about them.
2: Papa will be ready in a few minutes. Have you two found anything interesting to talk about?
1: No.
0: I've been trying to talk your uncle into getting married.
2: Oh, I think it's a wonderful idea, Unky.
1: Marjorie.
2: You've been single too long.
0: Yes, Mr. Gildersleeve. It's later than you think.
1: You said it. 12:30, and I'm going to bed. Good night. Why is it when two people are about to get married, they always try to hook somebody else?

0: Are you asleep, Uncle?
1: No, I don't think I'll get to sleep for quite a while.
0: Well, may I come in?
1: Yes, my dear. Come in. I'm just reading.
0: Oh, what you reading, Uncle?
1: Live Alone and Like It.
0: Bronco and I didn't mean to chase you out of the living room.
1: That's all right.
0: But really, Uncle Mort, I've worried a lot about how you'll get along when I leave.
1: Well, that's nice of you, Marjorie, but...
0: I'd feel a lot better if you had a good wife to take care of you.
1: Marjorie, let's not get carried away. You don't decide to take a wife the way you go down and buy a cigar. Besides, there are other people around here to consider. Little Leroy would never accept another woman in this house. And Bertie wouldn't like anybody puttering around her kitchen.
0: Uncle Mort, you're just making excuses.
1: All right, but...
0: Uncle, look me in the eye.
1: Huh?
0: Now, tell me honestly, wouldn't you like to have a pretty girl like Miss Milford welcome you home from the office and get your slippers and kiss your cares away?
1: Wouldn't be bad.

0: Good morning, Bertie.
1: Morning, Miss Gilfrey. How are you this morning?
0: I didn't sleep very well. Somebody put a bug in my ear.
1: Come again?
0: It kept buzzing all night.
1: What'd you say?
0: Never mind, Bertie.
1: Yes, sir. I'll get you breakfast, Miss Gilfrey. Hi, Unc!
0: Leroy, quiet. You'll wake up Marjorie.
1: Isn't she up yet?
0: No, and she needs her beauty sleep, my boy.
1: Oh, for corn's sake. She's lovely. She's engaged. She needs her beauty sleep.
0: No, Leroy.
1: Why does she need beauty sleep? She's already got them hooked.
0: Leroy, let's be a bit considerate. We won't have Marjorie very much longer, you know.
1: Yeah. Gosh, it's going to seem funny around here without Marge.
0: Yeah, we're going to miss her, my boy. It'll be just you and me and Bertie.
1: Hey, Unc, why don't you get a roomer?
0: A roomer? Well, Marjorie and I were talking about that last night. After fashion.
1: That'd be keen.
0: Leroy, you wouldn't want Miss Milford, a roomer, living here, would you?
1: Why not? What's this about Miss Milford?
0: Well, my boy, you wouldn't want her to come to live with us, would you?
1: Oh, boy, would I? She's a nurse. She could sign all my sixpence and get me out of school.
0: This sounds much too good. There must be something wrong with this arrangement.

0: Yeah, I thought I might as well finish up the eggs and the pancakes and the bacon.
1: Yes, sir.
0: Fine breakfast, Bertie.
1: Thank you, sir. Miss Gill, please?
0: Yes, Bertie?
1: What this rumor I hear about a rumor?
0: Well, really nothing to it, Bertie. Marjorie just seemed to think after she leaves, we should invite somebody to join our little family.
1: Yes, sir. Leroy said that somebody lied to Miss Milford.
0: He did, eh?
1: That's the strangest way I ever heard of to get a rumor. Marry him.
0: Bertie, I haven't said anything about getting married. You wouldn't want somebody else puttering around your kitchen?
1: Who said I would?
0: But,
1: Bertie's pretty big, but there's room in her kitchen for a nice girl like Miss Milford. I'd put the welcome mat right at the kitchen door.
0: Well, Bertie...
1: Yes, sir, Bertie liked that kind of helping. She'd put the welcome mat right at the kitchen door.
0: All right, Bertie.
1: Miss Gilsey, you know what Bertie'd do if you mad Miss Milford?
0: Yes, Bertie.
1: That's right, Bertie'd put the welcome mat right at the kitchen door.
0: I think I'll take to my couch. I don't know why, but I've got the feeling people are trying to push me into something. Feels good. Cobwebs on the ceiling. All this talk about marital bliss. Those vine-covered cottages have a lot of thorns, too. Didn't get nearly enough sleep last night. Ate too much breakfast, too. Wonder if Catherine would get my slippers.

0: little wife, has dinner ready. 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
1: Doc Morton, baby. Go right into the living room and take off your shoes.
2: Bye.
1: I have your slippers ready.
0: You have?
1: Oh, you must be awfully tired. Sit down, baby. Now sit here on the arm of your chair and run my fingers through your hair.
0: Feels good.
1: You don't mind waiting a while for dinner, do you?
0: Nah, just had a lot of bacon and eggs. This is a lie.
1: Did my water commissioner have a busy day at the office?
0: Yeah, turning it on and cutting it off all day.
1: Oh, my poor boy. You have a big worry wrinkle across your forehead. Let Catherine kiss your cares away.
0: Glad I came home early. Catherine?
1: Yes, baby?
0: There's another wrinkle under my nose.
1: Well, I'll kiss that away, too.
3: Miss Gelfling! Miss Gelfling!
4: What's that? What's it for?
3: Mr. Gelfling!
4: Brady, what happened?
3: You fell off the couch.
4: I did?
3: You was dreaming.
4: Yeah, I guess I was.
3: Do you believe in dreams, Miss Gelfling?
4: Well, not ordinarily, Bertie, but by George, I believe in that one.

Back to the great Gildersleeve and his plans in just a minute. Now, here's the news about Gildy's Blade, Parquet Margarine's record-smashing bargain offer. You've never had a chance to buy a kitchen implement like this before. It's new, really new, invented by the great Gildersleeve himself. It's more than a knife, more than a spatula. It's two fine kitchen knives and a spatula all in one. That's right. Basically, this knife spatula of Gildy's is a big, flat, flexible blade of mirror-finished stainless spring steel, 1¼ inches wide, 7 inches long. It's set in a polished imported rosewood handle, almost 5 inches long. Overall length is just under a foot, about the length of your favorite bread knife. Now, one edge of Gildy's blade is a lifetime serrated edge that never needs sharpening. That makes this knife spatula a superb knife for slicing bread, cake, fruits, vegetables, anything you want to slice without crushing. And the other edge of the blade is hand-honed, razor-keen, straight-edged. A big all-purpose knife for any kind of cutting and slicing. Yes, two edges for the same blade. Two fine kitchen knives in one. 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Turns pancakes, fried eggs, fried potatoes, scrapes, mixes. 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

0: Well, let's get back to the great Gildersleeve. On Sunday, he decided that if marriage is good enough for Marjorie and Bronco, it's good enough for him. He's of the same opinion on Monday morning.
1: Well, children, I guess I'll be off to the office.
2: Don't you want the morning mail, Uncle?
1: Oh, yes. Where is it?
2: I put it in your hat.
1: Oh, glad you told me. I might have worn the mail to work. Leroy. Let's see what we have here. Well, our Easter seals to help the crippled children.
2: Oh, let's see what they're like this year.
3: I've seen them. There's a picture of a little kid getting well and throwing his crutches away.
1: Well, that's what happens when everybody buys Easter seals, Leroy. That's where the money comes from to help handicapped children. Think I'll get some more to put on all my water bills.
2: Gee, that's a wonderful idea, Auntie.
1: Yeah, here's another letter from Mr. Throckmorton P. Gildersleeve. Wonder how it'd be to get letters addressed to Mr. and Mrs. Throckmorton P. Gildersleeve.
2: What's this, Uncle Mort?
1: Huh? Oh, my dear, you gave me a lot to think about the other night.
2: Oh, Unky, your getting married is just an idle dream.
1: Nothing very idle about the one I had.
3: What's this about getting married, Unky?
1: Yeah?
3: I thought we were just getting a rumor.
1: Well, my boy, there's nothing like killing two birds.
3: Yeah, but getting married, that makes you the pigeon.
1: Leroy.

0: Well, I'll see you tonight around 8, Catherine. Just thought I'd give you a buzz from the office while Bessie is out for a malt. Been thinking about you quite a bit over the weekend. Mm-hmm. I got something important to talk to you about. Well, I'll tell you tonight. And make it 7:30, huh? Goodbye. Ta-ta.
1: The wire commissioner in.
2: Oh, hello, Judge.
1: Who'd you have on the phone, Gildy?
2: Oh, I was just talking to one of our better customers, Judge.
1: Uh-huh. That the way you talk to all your customers? Goodbye. Ta-ta.
2: Nosy old goat. Judge, someday you're going to get your chin whiskers caught in a keyhole.
1: Now, Gildy. How are Leroy and Margaret?
2: Fine, fine.
1: And how are the plans for the wedding?
2: Well, I haven't proposed yet. I mean, no. You mean Marjorie's wedding.
1: What's this, my friend?
0: Nothing, Judge.
1: Is the custodian of the reservoir going to jump off the deep end?
2: Deep end? Judge, there's nothing wrong with getting married.
1: Why, of course not. I think you and Miss Milford would make a handsome couple. My blessings on you both.
2: Now, wait a minute. Let's not play the wedding march yet. I haven't made up my mind.
1: What does your mind have to do with it, Gildy?
2: What?
1: What's the woman who decides to get married? Then all she has to do is make the man think that it's his idea.
2: Oh, is that so?
1: I don't blame her for wanting to exchange her nurse's cap for a big fat meal ticket.
2: Watch it, Hooker. And don't speak so disparagingly of marriage.
1: Well, I don't mean it that way, Gildy. In fact, I'd like to perform your ceremony free of charge.
2: You would?
1: Yes, sir. You need the money more than I will.

0: night's evening. I think I'll stop at Peavy's and pick up a box of candy. I'm not going to let what the judge said influence me a bit. He's just sour because he doesn't have a wife to support. Hello, Peavy.
1: Hello, Mr. Gildersleeve. What can I do for you this evening?
0: I'd like a little candy, Peavy.
1: Very well. We just opened a carton of assorted gumdrops.
0: Gumdrops? This is for a lady, Peavy.
1: Well, Mrs. Peavy is a lady, and she eats gumdrops all the time.
0: Delighted to hear it, Peavy.
1: The gummier, the better.
0: Yeah. Peavy, let's drop the gumdrops. What a nice box of chocolates.
1: Oh, courting candy.
0: Well, that's the idea.
1: By the way, how is Miss Milford?
0: Fine, Peavy. In fact, I think she's very fine.
1: Well, that's fine.
0: Peavy, you're an old friend of mine. What would you say if I told you I'm thinking of getting married?
1: I wouldn't know what to say.
0: Marriage is in the air, Peavy.
1: I hadn't noticed.
0: Marjorie and Bronco are getting married in May. I thought Catherine and I might make it a double wedding.
1: My.
0: What do you think of my idea?
1: Was it yours?
0: Why, certainly.
1: Well, I never give advice about marriage, but my father used to say, when a man thinks of getting married, he should stop, look, and listen.
0: Peavy, getting married isn't like crossing a railroad track.
1: I don't know. If more men had stopped and looked, they wouldn't be listening so much today.
0: Goodness, Peavy, you talk like Judge Hooker.
1: Oh? What did the judge have to say on the subject?
0: Well, he seemed to think I was falling into a trap. Well, I don't feel that way. You didn't feel that way, did you, Peavy?
1: No, I didn't suspect a thing.
0: What?
1: I went into the parlor one night with a box of candy. I noticed the lamp was low and smelled some incense burning.
0: Go on, Peavy.
1: That's all I remember.
0: Well, Peavy, I don't have to worry. There's nobody out to trap me.
1: Well, no, I wouldn't say that.

0: Hooker and Peavy are all wrong about this. That sweet little Catherine wouldn't set a trap for me. She's a registered nurse. That would be unethical. Katie, beautiful Katie. That's pretty. Wonder why she doesn't answer the door.
1: Is that you, Throckmorton?
0: Where are you? Oh, hello, Catherine. Yeah, it's me. I mean, I.
1: Mother and I are upstairs. The door's open. Just walk in.
0: All right.
1: I'll be dressed in a minute.
0: I'll be waiting on the love seat. Katie, beautiful. What's that? Incense. Look at the lamps. They're turned down low. With pink bulbs. Catherine never turned the lights down before. She likes it light. Like an operating room. What's this? A book of Portuguese love sonnets. Mm-hmm. A man trap if I ever saw one. Imagine Catherine setting a snare for me. I'm getting out of here. I'll just sneak right out.
2: Throckmorton.
0: Yeah, hello. Catherine.
2: Where are you going?
0: Going? Oh, I'm going out to get a drink of water.
2: Outside?
0: Well, I'm the water commissioner, you know. Always carry a canteen in the car.
2: Oh, don't be silly. I'll get you a cool drink from the kitchen.
0: No thanks. No favors.
2: Throckmorton, why are you behaving so strangely tonight?
0: Me?
2: Come here. I want to talk to you.
0: Yeah, I can see that.
2: Let's sit here on the love seat. What?
0: I'll sit over here by the window. A little stuffy in here with that incense burning.
2: Oh, well, that's what I want to talk to you about.
0: Yeah, well, I'm listening. I'm stopping and looking, too.
2: Throckmorton, I don't know how to ask you this, but, well, after a woman reaches a certain age, do you think she's justified in taking the initiative?
0: Initiative? You mean?
2: Toward marriage.
0: That's what I thought you meant.
2: Mother seems to think it entirely proper, but I'm not so sure. How do you feel?
0: I feel sick.
2: Oh, I'm sorry. Well, let's get out of here and go to a movie. I can't stand that horrible incense either.
0: You can't? But didn't you set the trap? I mean, light the incense?
2: Of course not. Mother did.
0: She did?
2: Well, that's what I was trying to tell you. She simply adores this Mr. Oberdorf.
0: Oh, yes, Mr. Oberdorf. Her friend from Idaho.
2: Whom did you think I was talking about?
0: Frankly, I didn't have the vaguest idea. Come on, Catherine. Let's stoke up the incense burner and leave.
2: Oh, Throckmorton.
0: I'll blow on it. Look at it smoke now. What a sneaky thing to do to Mr. Oberdorf. Yeah.

from the great Gildersleeve again very shortly. Don't forget, Parquet Margarine is all ready to mail you the handiest kitchen implement you ever used. 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

This is your old friend, the water commissioner, again. You know, folks, this week marks the 38th anniversary of the Girl Scouts and the 40th anniversary of the Campfire Girls. Two fine, worthy organizations. Here's wishing them both many happy returns of the day. Hello, girls. Good night, everybody.

0: Gildersleeve is played by Harold Perry. The show was written by Paul West, John Elliott, and Andy White, with music by Jack Meekin. Included in the cast are Walter Tetley, Mary Lee Robb, Lillian Randolph, Kathy Lewis, Dick Crenna, Earl Ross, and Dick LeGrand. This is John Heaston saying goodnight for the Kraft Foods Company, makers of the famous line of Kraft quality food products.
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0: Be sure to listen in next Wednesday and every Wednesday for the further adventures of the Great Gildersleeve. Which suits your taste? 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
4: I'm the Comic Weekly Man, the jolly Comic Weekly Man. And I'm here to read the funnies to you happy boys and honeys. Yes, boys and girls, it's Comic Weekly time. And here I come right into your house to bring a little fun and happiness. Right out of the pages of Puck the Comic Weekly, straight into your living room. Your friend, the Comic Weekly Man. The jolly Comic Weekly Man. Hello, hello, hello.
5: Hello.
4: Little Miss Honey, how are you today?
5: I know a riddle.
4: That's a fine answer. I say, how are you today? And she says, I know a riddle.
5: Oh, I'm fine. And now is it all right to tell you a riddle?
4: Yes, what is the riddle?
5: Why does the stork stand on one leg?
4: To keep the other leg from wearing out.
5: That's funny, but that's not the answer.
4: All right, then. Why does the stork stand on one leg?
5: Because if he picked up the other leg, he would fall down.
4: Oh, that's very good. Now you tell me, what goes around a button?
5: Oh, that's easy. A buttonhole goes around the button.
4: Well, that's true, but it's not the answer I'm looking for. Something else goes around a button.
5: What?
4: A billy goat goes around a button. especially when they bend over.
5: That's so funny. Now will you please read me the comic?
4: Puck for Comic Weekly? Very well, I will in just a moment. But before I do, let's listen to this nice man. Now here we go with Puck the Comic Weekly. And on the first page, Hopalong Cassidy.
5: Magic words for the music, please.
4: Very well, my lady. Six guns blazing as he thunders along. Give us music for Hopalong. Hoppy and Doc Swayze were trapped in Nestor's shack, which the outlaws Brand and Concha would set afire. Convinced that Hoppy and the Doc are done for, the outlaws head back to Buckskin to report to Doc Wiley, the leader of the Ghost Raiders. They see California, Lucky, and the sheriff heading toward them. Concho reaches for his gun. Brand exclaims,
6: hey, get your gun. Paw off that gun, you fool. They've seen us. Let me do the talking.
4: First picture, next row, the sheriff rides up and says,
7: we're looking for a gent dressed in black and riding a white mount.
4: Brand answers,
7: spotted a man fitting that description not 10 minutes ago. He was riding east toward Mesquite Flat.
4: The sheriff and Hoppy's pals spur on. Brand blurs,
6: that ought to steer those snoopers clear of that blazing shack.
4: In the meantime, Hoppy and Doc Swayze have found an unfinished tunnel under Nestor's shack. They escape burning alive by crawling back in the tunnel. But the smoke is getting thicker and thicker, suffocating them. Big picture, fourth row, their handkerchiefs over their faces, they feel their way through the smoke-filled passage. Suddenly, Hoppy's fingers touch a wooden object. Second picture, fifth row, he exclaims, hey, Doc, look. Dynamite sticks. A whole box of them. I hope they're still good. Doc Swayze answers,
8: hey, they must have been here for years.
4: Hoppy says, first picture, next row. Listen, judging by the direction, I think this tunnel dead ends just short of that river bend. Some of these sticks can either prove it or bury us. Well, it's risky, but we have no choice. So quickly, Hoppy sets the fuse, plants the dynamite at the end of the tunnel, lights it, and then he and Doc scurry back and throw themselves flat on the floor as Hoppy yells, last picture, fifth row. Get back, Doc. There she goes. First picture, bottom row, the explosion blows a hole in the bank of the old dried river bend. Last picture, California, some distance away, suddenly slows his horse and exclaims,
1: Hey, didn't I just hear thunder?
4: The sheriff, doing likewise, says,
7: Well, whatever it was, it came from the north in the direction of Nestor's shack. We better check.
4: The men turn their horses around and head toward Nestor's shack.
5: Oh, goody. They're going to investigate.
4: Yes.
5: And I hope that Hoppy didn't get hurt in that explosion.
4: Well, we'll see. And if he didn't...
5: If he didn't, then he and the sheriff will go after that mean old Brand and Concho and Doc Wiley, and he'll catch them all and fix them good.
4: And that's what we'll have to find out next week. Now?
5: Well, now let's see if Prince Val is on page 3.
4: Very well. Here we go to page 3. And there he is.
5: Yes. You remember last week, Arf and Val were on their way back home on a ship, and then Arf is still feeling very badly because he's lost a leg in an accident.
4: Yes, Arf wanted to be a famous knight, and he doesn't believe he can be a great warrior if he only has one leg.
5: So Prince Val has another idea to cheer up Arf.
4: Yes, he's putting into another port with a plan in mind.
5: Please read now, and we can find out what it is.
4: Very well, here we go with Prince Valiant and the Days of King Arthur. Hecate, Breckate, Grey Malkin, and Quince. Music romantic for a fair, fair prince. The ship rocks gently in a strange harbor, but Arf shows no interest. He's given way to despair and can only gaze with reddened eyes at his sword and shield. Prince Valiant enters the cabin.
8: Well, come, lad, let's go ashore. You need exercise to regain your strength.
4: Arf answers, last picture, top row.
9: Of what use is strength to a cripple? To cut meat with my sword and use my shield as a platter?
4: Val replies, first picture, next row. Why, there is still strength of heart, strength of mind. Good qualities, too, in a lad who would never have become a warrior. You see, Arf, I've known since our first practice bout that you'd never be a great warrior. You have to think out every move, and the first natural swordsman you fought would slay you while you were thinking. Arf becomes very thoughtful and somewhat disappointed to hear these words about himself. And then, last picture, second row, Val says, The knight champion wins the applause, yes. But it is the wise man whose intelligence directs the destiny of nations. Trade your useless sword for books. Arf looks at Val, then looks down in deep thought. Val watches him for a second, seeing how these words sink into his head. And then he leaves the cabin and goes on deck, first picture, bottom row. Val is sick with anxiety. Will this latest blow awaken his young friend or plunge him further into despair? And then there comes quite suddenly, last picture, an end to all Val's worries. Two passengers come aboard, and one of them is the medicine any doctor would prescribe for a sick young man, a beautiful young girl who Val intends that Arf shall meet.
5: With the beautiful young girl.
4: Well, I hope she'll fall in love with him and make him believe that love is the greatest thing in the world.
5: Yes, and then maybe she will want to marry him.
4: Yes, then Arf will find out that a beautiful girl isn't won only by brave deeds, but by brave thoughts.
5: Wouldn't that be wonderful?
4: Yes. Well, next week we'll find out if that's what happens. Now let's turn over the page and see who's there.
5: All right. Look, there's Flash Gordon. I'm very anxious to see what happens to Flash because, you remember last week, he's on a new expedition.
4: Yes, Dr. Ruff and Flash are building a space platform 1,000 miles away from the Earth in the air.
5: And last week, Dr. Ruff's niece, that's a girl named Ginger, slipped off the rocket ship and floated away into space. And then Flash went after her to try to help get her back.
4: Mm-hmm, because in space, far from Earth, their bodies are as light as clouds, and they don't fall. They just float lazily in space without any way of controlling themselves.
5: But I wonder if Flash will ever get back to the ship or if someone will save him.
4: Well, let's read now and find out. So here we go with Flash Gordon. Rega, rega, doon, doon, saskamatash. Let's have music for heroic Flash.
5: Flash.
4: Flash springs to the rescue of Ginger, who has been hurled off the space platform. Her momentum carries her so fast that Flash has to use his ray gun as a rocket to step up his speed. Slowly, he overtakes the girl, reaches out and grabs her. Last picture, top row, Ginger clutches him in blind terror, sobbing that they'll never get back. But Flash is too busy to answer. He aims his ray blast carefully to reverse their speed, hoping to catch up to the space island that is spinning in its orbit. Suddenly, first picture, bottom row, a weird saucer-shaped ship appears from nowhere and cuts between Flash and the vanishing space platform. As if guided by some evil brain, a plastic tube whips out to catch Flash and Ginger. They're pulled inside this strange craft by ugly little pygmies about 3 feet tall, creatures from another world who strip off Flash and Ginger's space helmets. Flash gasps, then tells Ginger,
10: "It's thin air, but we can breathe. Take it easy. We can't fight them yet."
4: Last picture, Toxo, the leader, aims a ray gun at Flash's brain, then pulls the trigger. A cloud of gas surrounds Flash. Startled but unhurt, Flash now understands his captor's language. Toxo exclaims,
11: "Telepathy brain waves, so you can answer questions. How many Earthmen on your ship? What weapons?"
5: My, now Flash and Ginger are prisoners of these strange people.
4: Yes, but in a way that's better than floating away in space and being lost forever.
5: Well, yes, because maybe Flash and Ginger can overcome them and then take their ship away from them and then get back to their friends.
4: Well, let's hope that's what happens next week.
5: Yes, I hope so, too. Look right across the page. There's Donald Duckle, my favorite.
4: Very well, we'll read Donald Duckle. Say the magic words with me, please. Squeegem, squeegem, squiddy chicka-chack. Let's have music to fit a quack, quack. Donald is sending his nephew Louie to the store to get some groceries, and he tells him,
11: "Potatoes, salt, beans, and wieners. Maybe I better write it down for you."
4: But Louie replies,
11: "Gee, I can remember 4 things. I'm not that dumb."
4: So out the door he goes, and down the street. And in his mind are potatoes, salt, beans, and wieners. Fourth picture, he passes a friend who was eating an ice cream cone. And Louie says,
11: "Yum, yum, yum."
4: And last picture, top row, and the potatoes are out of his mind. First picture, bottom row, he's thinking of ice cream, salt, beans, and wieners. Second picture, bottom row, he passes a girl licking a lollipop. Louie says, and the salt goes out of his mind. Third picture, bottom row, he sees a boy eating popcorn. And Louie goes, and the beans are out of his mind. And in his mind now is ice cream, lollipop, popcorn, and wieners. Just as he goes into the store, a boy comes out eating donuts. And last picture, Donald's phone rings. When he answers it,
11: "Hello?"
4: Louie answers,
11: "Say, Uncle Donald, are you positive you want ice cream, candy, popcorn, and donuts for supper?"
5: Wasn't that funny? He said he could remember 4 things, and then when he got to the store, all he could think of were the delicious things that his friends were eating.
4: Yes, it just goes to prove it's always a good idea for little boys and girls to write down what they are sent to the store for.
5: You are so right.
4: Well, now it's time for Dagwood and Blondie.
5: And here they are on the first page of the second section.
4: And you're so right, and I'll read that in just a moment. But first, here's that nice man again with something interesting to say. Now here we go again with Puck the Comic Weekly. And on the first page of the second section, Dagwood and Blondie.
5: Magic words for the music, please.
4: Ramafoo, ramafum, zim, zam, zombie. Conjure me music for Dagwood and Blondie. Today is the boss's birthday. Dagwood calls Blondie on the phone and tells her,
12: "Blondie, it's the boss's birthday. We're going to give him a surprise party at the office."
4: Blondie says she'll bring the decorations from Alexander's party. And Dagwood says,
12: "Bring balloons and the paper hats, too."
4: Last picture, top row, in the office, Dagwood tells his friends,
12: Blondie is coming with all the stuff right away.
8: And one of the friends answers, "Fine, fine. We'll decorate his office while he's at the bank."
4: First picture next row, Mr. Jithers is at the bank trying to borrow some money, and he's saying,
13: "I need a $20,000 loan immediately, Mr. Grunt, for expansion purposes."
4: Mr. Grunt replies,
11: "Impossible, Mr. Jithers. Money is tight these days."
4: Mr. Jithers drops to one knee and implores,
13: "Well, if you would just come up to my office and see how efficiently my business is run, you'd change your mind."
4: Mr. Jithers takes Mr. Grunt by the hand, leads him out the office, last picture of the row, saying,
13: "Please come. You'll be impressed by the businesslike manner of my employees."
11: "You're just wasting my time, Mr. Jithers."
4: But first picture, third row, Mr. Jithers brings Mr. Grunt into his office, expecting him to show him everybody hard at work. As he opens the door, he sees balloons and ribbons hanging from the chandelier. On his desk is a cake and 45 presents. And then the office boy sings,
14: "We wish you a happy birthday, dear old boss."
4: Mr. Jithers looks nervously at Mr. Grunt, and Mr. Grunt glares at Mr. Jithers, then stalks out of the office. Whereupon Mr. Jithers leaps at Dagwood with a baseball bat. Jithers beats up on Dagwood, last picture of the row, saying,
13: "It's your fault, Mumstead. Your nonsense cost me $20,000.
4: Suddenly, first picture, bottom row, the office boy rushes in and says,
15: "Hey, come quick, Mr. Jithers. Your banker friend is out in the hall crying his heart out."
4: Jithers dashes out of the office to see what's the matter with Grunt. There finds Mr. Grunt wiping his tears with $1,000 bills, and Grunt sobs,
13: "The warm affection your employees hold for you touches my heart so deeply that I'm going to grant you the loan."
4: And he holds the bills out to Mr. Jithers, who chortles,
13: "Oh, how delicious."
4: And then Mr. Grunt goes. Last picture, Mr. Jithers, his arms full of money, bends over and says cheerfully,
13: "Okay, everybody on the force, line up and give me a big, swift kick."
4: And Dagwood pulls his foot back, ready to give Mr. Jithers a good kick, and says,
12: "Hey, this is going to be fun."
14: We wish you a happy birthday.
5: That's one time that Dagwood's plans worked out very well.
4: Yes, Mr. Grunt at first thinks no one is doing their work seriously and decides not to give them the money. And then he decides that Mr. Jithers must be a wonderful employer in order to be given such a fine party.
5: Yes, so then he decides to give him the money. Oh, that's so funny.
4: Yes.
5: Oh, now will you please read Roy Rogers? Here he is, right below Dagwood and Blondie.
4: I certainly will.
5: Do you remember last week that Dick Dolan, that mean outlaw, had followed Roy home? And Dolan doesn't have a gun now, but he's after Roy with a pitchfork, and he was going to stick it right in Roy's back when Trigger neighed suddenly.
4: And Roy turned around, and there was Dolan facing him with a pitchfork.
5: Please read now and see what happens.
4: Very well. Here we go with Roy Rogers, King of the Cowboys. Hi-yip-hi-yo. Now here we go with Roy and Trigger. Hi-yip-hi-yo. Dolan snarls,
7: "I ain't got a gun, Rogers, but this pitchfork'll fix you good and proper."
4: He throws the pitchfork. Roy quickly ducks. The prongs of the pitchfork just miss puncturing Roy's arm, but they pin him against the corral. Dolan snarls,
7: "Missed your gizzard, Rogers, but your gun arm won't be much good now."
4: He runs for a horse and gallops away. Third picture, he calls back,
7: "That'll hold you while I pick up the trail of Killer Monty, the double-crossing masked tenderfoot who slugged me."
4: Roy pulls the fork out of the post and runs for Trigger. Nancy, the girl from the city, and her Uncle Quincy, who's Roy's bookkeeper, come running up to see what happened. Last picture, top row. Nancy asks Roy what's happened. Roy yells, "That was Dick Dolan, Nancy, the gunman who helped Killer Monty. Slipped through my fingers. I've got a score to settle with them both. Keep an eye on Trigger Jr. till I get back, and don't let anybody steal him again." And he gallops off. First picture, bottom row, Uncle Quincy sees the red bandera lying on the ground. He picks it up, saying,
16: "Hey, Nancy, where did this bandera come from?"
4: Nancy tells him Roy must have dropped it, and that Roy suspects it belongs to the masked outlaw, Killer Monty. A moment later, Uncle Quincy is in his office. He's put on his chaps, strapped a gun to his waist, and is saying,
16: "This is my chance to show Roy I'm something besides a pencil pusher with my nose stuck in a ledger."
4: And he's tying the bandera around his face. And the door opens, and in comes his niece, fourth picture, bottom row. She exclaims,
17: "Uncle Quincy! Well, you're Killer Monty."
4: Uncle Quincy grabs her arm, last picture, saying,
16: "Well, it's high time Roy found out that Quincy Montgomery can do something else besides juggle figures."
5: thought Trigger Jr. was stolen. It was Uncle Quincy who was trying to prove to Roy that he was a dangerous man. I think that's so silly.
8: It is. And now Uncle Quincy is going off to help Roy capture Deck Dolan.
5: Well, if Dolan sees him, Dolan's apt to kill him dead because he knocked Dolan out before when he was going to kill Roy.
8: Yes, this could cause a lot of trouble for Roy. But we'll find out more about it next week.
5: Well, now is the time for Dick's adventure.
8: It is indeed, so let's turn over the page. And there he is on page 3.
5: Oh, I just love this because Dick is with Daniel Boone in the early days of America. And it's so exciting.
8: Yes, last week Daniel Boone and Dick and some men had gone out to rescue some surveyors. But the men had become tired and had stopped to camp for the night. And in the middle of the night, Daniel Boone, followed by Dick, slipped off to rescue the other party that was left.
5: And just after they were gone, the Indians began to slip up on the camp that Boone had just left. And everybody's asleep, so please read to me. I'm anxious to know what's happened.
8: Very well. Here we go with Dick's adventures. Say the magic words with me.
5: Riggedy-pack-a-zack-a-zick.
8: Let's have music for adventure.

0: American surveying parties are being slaughtered by desperate bands of red warriors in the wild Kentucky backwoods country. With one party still deep in the forest, Dick and Dan'l Boone search all night for their camp. Boone's young son, Jim, remains behind with a number of exhausted survivors. Dawn brings them to the campsite and a ghastly welcome. The camp has been destroyed and all the white men have been killed. There is nothing Boone can do, so last picture top roll, with no sign that the warriors are around, they start cautiously back to the spot where Boone's son and the survivors were left. At this very moment, while Boone is heading back, others reach the camp before him. It's the Indians who attack the sleeping searching party. They show no mercy for young or old. The white settlers who are awakened are greatly outnumbered. They haven't a chance. The entire camp is destroyed. Hours later, when Boone reaches the camp, he and Dick get a ghastly welcome. But this time it is Boone's own son who is numbered among the victims. Dick watches, tears in his eyes, as Boone silently carries his dead son in his arms and lays him on some leaves nearby. Then, quickly, Boone and Dick go to work to dig graves for the dead. First picture bottom row, Dick and Dan'l Boone, alone in the forest, stand before the grave of Boone's son. Boone prays, but he doesn't weep. And the blood of his kith and kin lies buried in the soul of Kentucky. Then, with Dick at his side, Boone returns to the tiny frontier settlement of Boonesboro. He tells the sad news to the people in the small settlement and all those who have lost husbands or sons. And he gives comfort to his wife, who is heartbroken at the death of her son, the woman whose loss is as great as his own. Last picture, before the sun rises again, Dick and Boone are once more deep in the forest wilderness. Now their one mission is to bring justice to Kentucky.
1: Oh, that was so sad.
0: Yes, it certainly was.
1: But now Dan'l Boone is going out to punish the Indians for the cruel things they did.
0: Yes, he is. And the Indians deserve it because it was senseless killing to have murdered all those white people.
1: Yes, I hope he gets them and just fixes them good.
0: Yeah, but don't forget, though, he's riding into great danger himself. And we'll find out more about that next week.
1: All right. And now, will you please read me Rusty Riley? Here he is, right below Dick's Adventures. You remember someone had been stealing some oats from the feed bin, and no one can figure out who's doing it.
0: But last week, the little girl came to get some laundry in a coaster wagon, and Rusty has discovered some grains of oats on the floor after her wagon has pulled away.
1: And I wonder whether she has a pony or something that she's stealing the oats for.
0: Well, let's find out right now. So here we go with Rusty Riley. Gallop and run till the road is dusty. Give us music for his horse and Rusty.

0: Rusty looks at the oats that are lying on the floor where the coaster wagon had been standing just a moment ago, and he says to himself,
1: Jeepers, could it be possible that the little girl Queenie's the one who's swiping the feed?
0: He says to Flip, his dog, third picture,
1: Well, she sure wouldn't be eating oats and mash herself. Wait, though, maybe she's got some chickens.
0: Then he decides to investigate. He asks Pete, the feed boss,
1: Hey, Pete, do you know Queenie's folks? Where do they live?
0: Pete replies,
2: Oh, so that's the way it is, eh? Interested in little Miss Queenie, eh? Well, they live in a shanty in the north edge of the woods.
0: So off Rusty goes, following the girl. He gets within sight of her, last picture, top row. He says,
1: Jeepers, there she goes. If she's the one who's been taking the feed, I'd sure like to know what she does with it.
0: He sees her take a shortcut through the woods. First picture, bottom row. The path twists and turns. He tries to get a little closer. And then suddenly discovers that she has disappeared. Then Flip, last picture, starts off a little path leading sideways through the trees. Rusty exclaims,
1: Hey, come back here, Flip. What are you after, a rabbit or something?
0: And then he exclaims,
1: Jeepers, there's a kind of branch path down into that gully.
3: Oh, I'll bet you that Flip is following where the little girl is going. And you know, she went into a little place down there, and I'll bet you that's where she's hiding, what it is that she's hiding.
0: You know what?
3: What?
0: I'll bet you're right about whatever you're right about.
3: Yes.
0: Well, next week we'll find out more. Now shall we read Uncle Remus?
3: Oh, yes, please.
0: Very well. Turn over the page, go past Jungle Jim, past Perry Mason and the Lone Ranger, turn over another page, and there on page 6 is Uncle Remus and his Tales of Br'er Rabbit. Say the magic words with me.
3: Hippity-hoppity,
0: make it a habit to give us music for old Br'er Rabbit. Uncle Remus says,
4: This is a tale about Br'er Fox catching Br'er Rabbit with his claws on a hickory limb.
0: Br'er Rabbit and Br'er Terrapin are out in the pond having a little swim when suddenly Br'er Rabbit sees Br'er Fox coming toward him and he exclaims,
5: Uh-oh, there's Br'er Fox. He's caught me.
0: Br'er Terrapin whispers something in Br'er Rabbit's ear.
5: Okay.
0: And then he dives under the water. Third picture, top row, Br'er Fox on shore says cheerfully,
6: Well, if it ain't Br'er Rabbit all by his all alone self.
0: And Br'er Rabbit answers,
5: Now wait, Br'er Fox, you is to take an unfair advantage.
0: Br'er Fox starts to come wading into the water, licking his chops, first picture, bottom row. Br'er Rabbit says,
5: Now keep away, Br'er Fox, keep away. The alligators will get you.
0: Br'er Fox answers,
6: Yuck. How come the alligators ain't getting you,
0: At that moment, at the bottom of the pond, next picture, Br'er Terrapin is saying to two little crawfish who have huge pincer claws,
5: All right, Br'er Crawfish, you boys do your stuff.
0: And the two little crawfish snap their claws on Br'er Fox's foot. He yells, Help!
6: Hey, all the alligators got me!
0: And Br'er Rabbit says, last picture,
5: Don't worry, Br'er Fox, you let go the next time it thunders.
0: And Uncle Remus says,
4: You can think your way into trouble as easy as stepping into it.
3: That's really funny. Br'er Fox is being pinched by a little tiny crawfish, and he thinks the alligators have got him.
0: Yes, Br'er Terrapin certainly outfoxed him that time.
3: I just love him.
0: Yes, and they'll be here next week. Now, that's all the time I have. But before I go, here's that nice fellow with some more interesting information. Well, honey, and all you boys and girls, I gotta go now.
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0: Okay, that's a date, and a date with all you boys and girls. 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

0: 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Then they smash them all to bits. They are clearly the most primitive people.
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2: 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In about 15 minutes, I'd like to tell you more about how he may help you discover the many benefits that may be yours with membership in the Equitable Life Assurance Society of the United States. Tonight, the subject of our FBI file, impersonation. It's titled, The Baby Peddlers.

0: Any criminal who is plotting to swindle you, the American public, is well aware of your habits, your virtues, your weaknesses. For this is his business, to hit his intended victim at the most opportune spot at the most opportune time. Many swindlers hide their activities under the guise of a very innocent-appearing business, fake charitable organizations, phony welfare leagues. For in appealing to your heart, the criminal knows your generosity may be aroused, but seldom your suspicion. In this country, there are many legitimate charitable organizations soliciting funds for extremely worthwhile causes. But the representatives of these legitimate organizations carry complete and authorized credentials. The swindler does not. He carries only the hope that the innocent-appearing spiel he has rehearsed will convince some generous citizen to give him money. In tonight's case, you will hear of two criminals hiding their scheme behind perhaps the epitome of innocence, a baby. Tonight's file opens in a drive-in restaurant in Hollywood, California. Mrs. Jane Bateman sits in her car talking to her friend, Anna Maxwell, a car hop at the drive-in.
1: So this guy orders a cup of coffee for a dime, then acts like I should crawl in the car and hold his hand while he sips it.
2: Gee, Anna, how do you manage these guys?
1: You get used to it.
2: How much longer till you quit for the night?
1: Well, I was off 3 minutes ago, but until Blue Sedan over there finishes eating, I gotta wait. You in a hurry?
2: Sort of. I want to drive you over to the flat. Got something to show you.
1: Hey, you buy something new?
2: Uh-huh.
1: Don't tell me that bull-legged husband of yours sent you some extra dough. 3 days ago, you were flat broke.
2: No, Harry didn't send me any money. But he wrote and said that the director says if they stay on location much longer, he might give Harry a bit part.
1: Oh, honey, don't kid yourself. It won't happen to Harry Bateman. Once an extra, always an extra. Blue Sedan's finished. Just a sec.
3: Will that be all? Yeah, it's right here. Uh-huh. Thank you very much. Night.
1: Wait till I throw this tray in the rack. I can leave. Phew. Well, I'd be glad to get home out of this Bo Peep custom.
2: You'll stop by the place first and see what I bought, won't you?
1: Oh, sure. Only I don't see what all the mystery's about. And where did you get the dough to buy something new?
2: I got some money.
1: And you say Harry didn't send it?
2: No.
1: Okay, keep me in the dark.
2: Now, Anna, it's a surprise. I'll tell you where I got the money, but you'll have to wait and see what I bought.
1: Fair enough.
2: I sold Sonny.
1: Come again?
2: Sonny, I sold him.
1: The baby?
2: Yeah. A week ago, I met a woman in the park, and she thought Sonny looked so cute in his carriage. She said she couldn't have any children of her own, and she was trying to adopt one.
1: Well, sure. A lot of rich people do that.
2: Oh, she's rich, all right. Martin Casey's wife.
1: The Martin Casey?
2: Uh-huh. But just because he's a big shot, they don't hurry adoptions up. They told Mrs. Casey she'd have to wait a whole year.
1: Now, wait a minute. I'm all mixed up. You said you sold Sonny.
2: That's right. To Mrs. Casey. I met her in the park again today, and I sold Sonny for $1,000. Oh, but Anna, just wait till you see what I bought.

0: Well, I don't see anything new.
1: Look behind you in the corner.
0: What is... Oh, no.
1: Isn't it beautiful? They haven't delivered the roof area yet, but the radio and the record player work fine.
0: How much?
1: $769.42. That includes the installation. And take a look at this. Did you ever see such a big screen?
0: Phew. You sell your kid and buy a TV set? Look, what about Harry? When does he get home from location?
1: About 3 more weeks.
0: I guess, what are you going to tell him?
1: Well, maybe I could tell him Sonny ran away.
0: A 1-year-old? Uh-uh.
1: Well, I'll think of something by that time, Anna. Maybe you could even help me. Hey, look. It'll work even without the aerial. Look at that screen.
0: I don't see a thing.
1: Look at the size of it. It'll warm up soon. There. Wouldn't you know I'd get a Western?
0: Maybe you'll see Harry ride by with a posse. All right, I'll turn this down.
1: Never mind. Hello? Oh, yes, read it, please. No, never mind sending it over. Thank you.
0: What's the matter?
1: Harry.
0: What about him?
1: Western Union just read me a telegram from him.
0: He got bit by a horse?
1: He'll be back in town the first of the week.
0: Oh, no.
1: Oh, Anna, you gotta think of something.
0: I have to think of something. You sold the kid.
1: But I have to get him back now.
0: Well, I don't know. Wait a minute.
1: Huh?
0: Get the baby back. Of course. Honey, that's quite an idea.
2: Yes, Morgan. I've known all along you and Catherine were seeing each other. I've even been...
3: Okay, cut it. That's okay, Martin. We'll make a pickup. Now, the line is, I've even been thinking of calling you in for a chat myself. You got it?
2: Oh, yes. I'm sorry.
3: Well, just relax, boy. Georgie, wipe off Mr. Casey's forehead. It's getting a little shiny. Lou, can we shoot another take without a reload? Good. Okay, here we go, folks. Georgie, get out of there. And roll them.
4: Scene 14, Boston, take 2.
5: Speed 14, Boston, take 2. Mark it.
3: Okay, Martin, action.
2: Yes, Morgan. I've known all along you and Catherine were seeing each other. I've even been thinking of calling you in for a chat myself.
3: Print it. Okay, we're on the wrong set, boys. That's very nice, Martin. You can relax. We'll call you.
2: I'll be in my dressing room.
3: Okay, Brucey, new setup. Let's get the reverse in that doorway next. Go ahead and reload.
0: Mr. Casey?
2: Yeah?
0: I must speak to you right away.
2: What?
0: I'm a federal officer.
2: I don't understand.
0: Well, I'll get back to the point. Mr. Casey, 3 days ago you bought a baby.
2: What? Come into my dressing room, please.
0: All right, sir.
2: Now then, Miss...
0: Johnson.
2: Yes. How did you know about the baby?
0: Well, we know all about it, Mr. Casey. And it concerns us very greatly. You see, that baby was kidnapped.
2: Kidnapped? But my wife got it from the mother.
0: No, your wife bought it from the baby's nurse, posing as the mother. She's confessed everything. That's how we found out you had the child.
2: I don't know what to say.
0: Oh, Mr. Casey, I do sympathize with you, but steps must be taken, you know.
2: Go on, please.
0: The FBI is cooperating with us on this, so you can arrange for me to take the child and I'll return it to the real parents. That way no one will need know about it, and we'll save you all that embarrassing publicity.
2: Oh, yes, the publicity. That could be quite a
0: thing. Yeah, yes, sir.
2: Well, I could call Frances, my wife, and arrange for you to pick up the baby, but...
0: Yes, sir?
2: Just one thing. My wife paid that woman $1,000 for the baby.
0: I'm afraid there's no way of recovering that, Mr. Casey. The nurse spent all the money before the FBI arrested her.
2: Oh.
0: And Now, if you please call your wife. I am in a hurry. I promised the real mother her baby is asleep in its own bed tonight.

0: Jane. Sit down and watch, Anna.
1: Jane, look. I brought Sonny.
0: Oh, hello, Sonny. Anna, watch this man dance. He's just wonderful. Oh.
1: Now, look. You take this kid. Here.
0: Oh, I wanted to watch.
1: Here.
0: Oh, all right.
1: Oh, now, Sonny, don't cry. Bouncy baby. That a boy.
0: Jane. Yes.
1: Jane, wait till you hear what happened.
0: You got in the studio to see Martin Casey.
1: Oh, of course. But it all went so smooth. That's the good part. This pitch is worth money in the bank.
0: I don't follow you.
1: You will. Look, you get dressed and go out again and sell Sonny.
0: What? I just got him back.
1: Will you listen to me? You get the dough for him, then I'll go to whoever you're selling to and get him back again.
0: Oh.
1: It's foolproof. You can get more than that TV set, and I can quit at the drive-in.
0: Oh, gee, I don't know about this, Anna. Harry's coming home.
1: When? The first of next week. That gives us 5 days. We should be able to sell Sonny twice by then.
0: You really think so?
1: Well, of course. Now, look. You know that orphan home over by La Brea?
0: Yeah.
1: Well, the first thing in the morning, you take Sonny in his little cart and walk near that main building. When you see anyone coming out, pass him and let him see Sonny. You know what to do from there.
0: Sure.
1: You really think it'll work, huh? Well, if it'll work once, it'll work again.
2: Meanwhile, in the nearby FBI field office, Special Agent Watkins is seated beside the desk of Agent Jim Taylor. Taylor has just finished a phone conversation.
3: That was a long talk, Jim.
4: That was Martin Casey.
3: Oh.
4: He just spoke to his lawyer, and now he's complaining about a federal representative who called on him today.
3: Who was the caller?
4: Pretty obvious. It was an impersonator. A girl.
3: What was the pitch?
4: Yeah, it seems Casey's wife met a woman in the park and bought her baby.
3: Bought her baby?
4: Yeah. Pretty rough, huh? Anyway, this impersonator called on Casey this afternoon, told him the baby had been kidnapped, and told him the FBI would return the baby to its real home without publicity.
3: And Casey bit?
4: Yeah, and you can't really blame him, Ed. Publicity means a lot in his life. This frightened him.
3: That still isn't an excuse for buying a life in the first place.
4: No, there's no excuse for that. In a way, they deserve what happened, but the people who sold the baby deserve even more.
3: Well, we know at least two women are in on the scheme. I wonder if that's all.
4: It's hard to say. Two could work it alone.
3: Just what did the Caseys pay for the baby?
4: $1,000.
3: It's a sizable nick.
4: Yeah. Ceiling price for a human life. Now, come on, Ed. Let's go out and interview the Caseys in person.

0: Pete's sake.
1: Huh? What, Anna?
0: I'm trying to work out my routine. Now, what was the name of the people who bought Sonny?
1: I told you. Mr. and Mrs. Dennis McGough.
0: Oh, yeah. McGough.
1: He said he was a set designer with the majors, and she didn't pat an eye when I asked for $1,000. She's nice. She's even going to keep calling the baby Sonny.
0: But you'll see.
1: She asked me what to call him, so I told her even though his real name was Harry Bateman Jr., we thought Sonny was cuter.
0: Jane.
1: She did, too.
0: Jane.
1: Huh?
0: You told her the kid's real name? I just told you I did. Honey, let me break it to you easy. The police frown on what we're doing.
1: So what?
0: So you've got to be more careful.
1: Oh, don't be silly. The last woman didn't check, neither will this one.
0: Well, just watch it from now on, huh? I better get going and pick up our meal ticket.
1: Oh, yeah, and if he crashes... Oh, I'll get it.
0: If it's a drive-in, tell him to get a new Bo Peep.
1: Hello?
2: Hello, honey. Guess who?
1: Oh, no.
2: Decided to fly back. Nothing but the best.
1: Harry, where are you?
2: I'm at the airport. Kiss Sonny for me and I'll be home in half an hour. Bye.
1: Bye, Harry.
0: Anna.
1: I'm thinking. He'll be home in half an hour.
0: Jane, how much of this junk in this flat do you want to keep?
1: Well, just some clothes and the TV set.
0: Oh, forget the set. Pack your clothes. Quick.
1: Anna, I can't leave the set. It costs
0: okay,
1: so much.
0: Okay, we'll have the cab driver loaded up when we've got to hurry. Come on, I'll help you pack.

0: just a moment to tonight's exciting case from the official files of your FBI. Do you have Social Security? That's good. But if you have a wife and children, it is much better to provide full security for them. Mr. Robert Worson, a member of the Equitable Society, knew that. And that worried you, didn't it, Mr. Worson?
1: You bet it did. Do you know of a family of five today who could live comfortably on about $105 a month?
0: Frankly, no.
1: Well, that's all my Social Security would pay to my wife if something happened to me. But then, a few months ago, I heard you describe a fact-finding chart that would show me how much more I would need to keep her and the children in comfort.
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1: Yes, indeed. 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

0: Children were made to love, not to sell. A child brings into a home a foundation, the foundation of a generation to come. There are many kind, generous persons who wish a child in their home. These people wish to spread their security to an insecure little human being. However, because there are so many families who seek a baby, the process of adoption often takes more than a year. If you are one of the persons on the long waiting lists of the adoption agencies, we ask you to remain patient. Do not seek a black market baby. Do not leave yourself open to the cunning, depraved mind of the criminal and his scheme to hurt you through the happiness you seek. Remember, it is not legal to buy a human being. There are many written laws against it. There are even greater unwritten laws against it. Tonight's file continues in the FBI field office. Special Agent Taylor has just returned from investigating another complaint. He finds Agent Watkins waiting for him.
1: Anyone call while I was out, Ed?
2: No calls, Jim.
1: You get the whole story from Mr. and Mrs. McGill?
3: Yeah, practically the same as it was with the Caseys. Description fits the girl as being the same, and she again posed as a federal officer.
2: They take the McGills for $1,000, too?
3: With no trouble at all. Mrs. McGill was a little smarter, though, when it came to giving up the baby.
2: Well, what happened?
3: Well, when she was told the baby had to be returned, Mrs. McGill didn't believe the impersonator. Said she wanted to call this office and check.
2: Good for her.
3: The impersonator said that would be all right with her, and when Mrs. McGill turned for the phone, she was slugged from behind.
2: Then our gal grabbed the baby and ran, huh?
3: Yeah, that's it. But we have more to work on this time.
2: How's that?
3: Well, when the McGills brought the child, their mother or nurse, or whoever she really is, told her the child's name was Harry Bateman Jr., and that's not all.
2: Go on.
3: She also said the child didn't have anyone to play with, and that's why she was selling him. Mm. Said his daddy worked in pictures, was gone a lot, but she had to work.
2: Jim, you know that could have easily been a story.
3: I don't think it was, Ed.
2: Why?
3: I checked with Central Casting. They have a cowboy extra registered with them. His name is Harry Bateman.

0: Harry Bateman?
1: Yes, sir, that's right.
0: Mr. Bateman, I'm a special agent of the FBI. Here are my credentials.
1: The FBI? Something's happened to Jane and Sonny. What is it, mister? What's happened?
0: Take it easy, Mr. Bateman, please. May I come in?
1: Oh, sure.
0: Thanks.
1: I've been going near crazy just waiting here. I called Jane, told her I'd be here. What happened, mister?
0: I haven't seen your wife and son, Mr. Bateman. I'd like to question you about them, though. Now, you say you called and said you'd be here. Where were you, sir?
1: Well, I've been in Montana on location with a movie. I just got in a few hours ago. I called Jane. I figured she'd wait here.
0: I see. Now, is your wife short and blonde, and is your boy called Sonny?
1: Yes, sir, that's them.
0: Mm-hmm. What about a tall, red-haired girl? Would you know who that might be?
1: Well, sure, that's Anna. Anna Maxwell. She's a friend of Jane's.
0: Anna Maxwell.
1: Mister, why are you writing all this down? You know where my family is?
0: No, sir, I'm afraid not. Mr. Bateman, what I have to say isn't very pleasant, but, well, we have reason to believe your wife and her friend have been selling your son.
1: What?
0: They've been selling your boy to couples who want children. Then they go back and trick the victims into giving the child back to them.
1: Mister, you're mistaken, that's for sure. Jane wouldn't...
0: Mr. Bateman, do you mind if I look around? Maybe we can find a lead as to where they've gone.

0: with that bottle. Jane.
1: Honey, here's the bottle.
0: Oh, Jane, I hope it's warm enough. He won't go to sleep unless it's warm enough. Getting spoiled in those rich homes, huh? Oh, we're not doing so bad ourselves.
2: I don't know. This apartment is so fancy. How long can we afford it?
0: Listen, honey, with an address like this and clothes like I bought today, little Anna's going to land herself a rich husband in no time. Then we won't have to sell Sonny anymore. We can give him to someone for keeps.
2: Yeah, or maybe even send him back to Harry.
0: Stop thinking about Harry. Sit down. Relax.
2: As soon as I take this dress off, I don't want to wrinkle it. I'm wearing it when I take Sonny out tomorrow.
0: That's what you think.
2: Why not? It's the prettiest dress I ever owned.
0: Yeah, that's the trouble. Honey, you're selling this baby because you have to. Remember? If you have money for dresses like that, who's going to believe you haven't enough money for a maid to keep Sonny?
2: Oh, yeah.
0: You wear the old dress. You'll be wearing a new one soon enough. Maybe we'll even get you a new husband, too. Rich, instead of saddle sore.
3: How'd you uncover it?
4: Well, I checked the milk company that used to deliver milk to the Batons.
3: Yeah?
4: She didn't order it delivered anywhere else.
3: Well, that figures. She can pick milk up anywhere.
4: You think they're still in Hollywood, Jim?
3: Yeah, here at least in L.A. Sure a big enough place to hide in. They know their way around
4: here. I left the man who watched that orphanage on La Brea. Chances are they'll try another spot, though.
3: Yeah, I thought of that. Well, we'll have a man cover each one, but they might just contact people on the street or park or anywhere. We can't cover this whole city.
4: Mm.
3: Hey, what about those pills we found in the flat?
4: Oh, I checked the drugstore. Mrs. Bateman bought them. They were for headache.
3: Mm.
4: If she wants any more, she can pick them up at any drugstore. No reason for her to come to this particular one.
3: Mm. Well, we may have something here.
4: Mm, what's that?
3: It's a list of everything we found in the Bateman flat. And this list is a bill of sale from the Jenkins Radio Store for an expensive television set.
4: So?
3: So included in the bill of sale is an order for the dealer to install a roof aerial within a week. There was no roof aerial on the Bateman flat.

0: so loud. Sonny's asleep in the chair.
1: Oh.
0: Where have you been? What are you all dressed up for?
1: You like the dress?
0: Well, listen to this. I go out in a rent a snazzy convertible, see? Then guess where I drive to?
1: The beach?
0: Back to that crummy drive-in. I took a chance. I didn't figure Harry'd be around to see me. He wasn't.
1: But why go there?
0: Are you kidding? After all the nights I slaved in that place for chicken feet, I pulled in, I honked the horn, and I ordered the best meal in the place.
1: Was it good?
0: I don't know. I didn't eat it. I called for the manager and told him to take it back. And I drove off.
1: Gee, I bet you had fun.
0: Hey, where are all those drapes pulled back?
1: Oh, I just had the roof aerial installed. They put it in down through there this morning. The set plays real well. And... Oh, we need a fire on that door.
0: You quiet, Sonny. I'll get it.
1: Stop crying.
2: Anna Maxwell?
0: Well?
2: Are you Anna Maxwell?
0: Yeah, but just who are you? I'm very busy.
2: I'm aware of your activities, Miss Maxwell. I'm a special agent of the FBI. Here are my credentials.
3: Anna, who is it?
0: You better come here, Jane. This gentleman is... Get up!
3: Anna, what...
1: Oh, Mr. Wichigo.
2: Running downstairs where a friend of mine will help her into a car. Shall we join them, Mrs. Bateman?
4: Anna Maxwell was found guilty in federal court for impersonating a federal officer and was sentenced to a term of 3 years in a federal reformatory for women. Jane Bateman was turned over to state authorities and was sentenced to a term in prison for selling her baby. The special agents Taylor and Watkins were able to locate the women criminals in tonight's case. When Agent Taylor checked with the radio store which had sold Jane Bateman the television set, they reported to Taylor that Mrs. Bateman had called them from her new address and had given instructions for them to come and install the roof aerial which she had coming with the television set. Thus, a child was returned to a loving parent, and two criminals were prosecuted for their heartless act. For heart and love are words which never describe the criminal who deals in black market babies. And with relentless energy, your FBI tracks down these men and women who violate federal laws within its jurisdiction and put souls up for sale. It is the duty of the Federal Bureau of Investigation, within the limit of its jurisdiction, to protect and safeguard all citizens at all costs.
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4: Next week, we will dramatize another case from the files of the Federal Bureau of Investigation. Its subject, homicide. Its title, Mama's Boy.
5: The incidents used in tonight's Equitable Life Assurance Society's broadcast are adapted from the files of the Federal Bureau of Investigation. However, all names used are fictitious, and any similarity thereof to the names of places or persons, living or dead, is accidental. Tonight, the music was composed and conducted by Frederick Steiner. The author was Dick Carr. Your narrator was William Woodson, and Special Agent Taylor was played by Stacey Harris. Others in the cast were Colleen Collins, James Dobson, Georgia Ellis, Catherine Keith, James McCallion, Henry Morgan, and Steve Pendleton. This is Your FBI, a Jerry Devine production, was directed by Sid Goodwin. This is Larry Keating speaking for the Equitable Life Assurance Society of the United States and the Equitable Society's representative in your community, and inviting you to tune in again next week at this same time when the Equitable Life Assurance Society will bring you another thrilling transcribed story from the files of the Federal Bureau of Investigation. Mama's Boy on This Is Your FBI. 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
8: Terry and Pat Ryan out on such a thrilling series of Chinese adventures. Well, that rainbow worker has again come to the attention of our friends. In today's transcribed Terry tale, we'll tell you exactly what we mean. Terry and the Pirates is brought to you by the makers of Libby's Tomato Juice, one of Libby's 100 famous foods. Have you sent for your big stoop code writer, that four-color rainbow pencil with its mystifying cord? Well, I sure hope so, because the deadline's almost here. Yes, the offer closes at midnight Saturday, April 25th, and you know what that means. You've got to mail your order tomorrow or tonight. So if you haven't already got your order in, do this right away. Ask your mother if you can't run over to the store right after the show and get two cans of Libby's tomato juice. You see, kids, all you need to get your big stoop code writer is those two Libby's labels and a dime. The name Libby's is spelled L-I-B-B-Y-S. So get the two labels from that wonderful tomato juice and print your full name and address carefully on the back of one label. 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You got that? Terry in care of Libby's, Chicago. And be sure you get your labels and dime into the mail before midnight tomorrow. Now, believe me, kids, this swell code writer is worth making a little effort to get. You know the marvelous thing that's done on the show, what a lifesaver it's been to our friends? Why, with it, with those different colors to express his different feelings, old Big Stoop can practically talk. And gosh, the fun you can have with that mysterious cord trick. You'll sure have your friends all guessing. So get your order in now while you can. Send two Libby's labels, Libby's tomato juice, and 10 cents with your full name and address. 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Your order must be postmarked before midnight tomorrow. And now, Terry and the Pirate. At the moment, Terry and Pat Ryan are top men in this adventure. With the active help of Slugger Dunn, they have made prisoners of Smiley and Jigger, two of the Dragon Lady's hired hands. All this happened in the tough little river village of Shindig, about 6 miles from Yankut. Ah, but here's the rub. Even though there's been fights and a gun battle, our friends have had no trace of Dr. Fu Ling, and it was the old doctor they came to Shindig to find. But now, in one of the upper rooms of the Shindig Tavern, they have found a paper on which is written a message.
9: The rainbow, the four-color pencil. Well, what does the message say?
10: You got me, pal. A very pretty job of color writing, but it's all in Chinese, and Chinese is Greek to me.
9: Well, those Chinese characters mean something, Pat. Well, what do we do?
10: Now, look, this is a long chance. But go down and get a hold of Big Stoop. Maybe he can decipher this stuff. Maybe it don't mean a thing, but if Dr. Fu Ling wrote a note in color pencil, then I want to know what he wrote.
9: Hey, wait a second, Pat. Those aren't Chinese letters. Look there, that isn't Chinese, is it?
10: Well, it looks like it. I know. No, you're right, Terry. See here? This first letter's an S. Only it looks like Chinese writing.
9: Sure, and the next letter is A. Then comes the letter N. Say, this is easy to decipher once you get the hang of it. The next letter is an S again.
10: Yeah, and then comes an O, and a second O.
9: The old double O. And here's the letter N. Hey, this word spells Sansun.
10: Yeah, and the last word, if I figure this color writing out, is the word hills.
9: Sansun Hills. What does that mean?
10: Sansun Hills. Well, that's a place about 50 miles from here. Maybe that's where Dr. Fu Ling was going.
9: Yeah, that's so. Well, listen, I'll go down and...
10: Hey. What goes on outside? Hey, come here by the window, Terry.
9: Yeah, I can see from this window. There must be police cars and army cars.
10: Three of them. Looks like they meant business. Men in every one of those crates.
9: Maybe we'd better go down and find out what's up.
10: Yeah, they got here mighty quick for police. Smythe Heatherstone was going to notify the police in Yankut, but he hasn't had time to get back there.
9: Maybe he met a car on the road. Well, let's go downstairs and find out.
10: No, wait. They'll be up here. We can wait. No hurry.
9: Gee, hard-boiled-looking gang, rifles and all. Three cars full. Hey, you can hear them tramping around down below.
10: They seem to be taking charge. Well, it's all right with me. I'll be glad to be well out of this mess. All I came here to Shindig for was to find Dr. Fu Ling.
9: Say, this message with the word Sansun Hills on it. Ooh, the police can tell us more about the hills, huh?
10: Yeah, maybe they can. It looks like the Fu Ling job is strictly our business, Terry. No, we'll sit tight and say nothing. I have a hunch we'll find out more about the Sansone Hills before this day's over.
9: Hey, look down there in front of the tavern, Pat. They're putting Smiley and Jigger into one of those cars.
10: Huh?
9: Taking them back to Yan Cuck, I suppose.
10: Well, those cops certainly work fast. Even as Chinese cops, they work fast. Say, there goes Slugger and Big Stoop.
9: Yeah, they're being hustled into a second car.
10: I suppose that third car is reserved for us. Say, it's funny nobody came upstairs to look for us.
9: Nah, give them time, Pat. Suppose Slugger Dunn told them we were here.
10: I don't know. All this quick work makes me feel uneasy.
9: Well, let's go downstairs and find out who the head man is. We can find out what soon enough and... Oh, hello.
11: There is no need to go any place at the moment. I will answer your question.
10: Well, then I was right. Doggone, I knew something was wrong. I fell off my bones. Remember, Terry? I said this was mighty quick work, even for the Chinese police. Well, so the Dragon Lady pulls a fast one again, eh?
11: Your friends are quite safe. They will be taken to a spot near Yonkuk where they will be released.
9: Did you meet Smythe Heatherstone? He was on his way back to Yonkuk.
11: One of the drivers of my car met the gentleman. It was rather a clever bit of work, you'll admit.
10: It sure was. Your three cars drove up here, all the villagers stood around and gaped, and...
11: That is why I am now working for the Chinese government, Mr. Ryan. I am able to combine daring enterprise with brains. The result will be unfortunate for the invaders. Now, if there are no further questions...
10: Oh, but there are. What have you done with Dr. Fu Ling?
11: He is not in this village of Shindig, if that is what you mean.
10: I ask what you've done with him.
11: He is alive and well. I told you why I had Dr. Fu Ling removed from the scene. He hates me. He would do everything possible to discredit me. But the dear doctor is most comfortable.
9: I suppose you came up here to take us prisoners.
11: On the contrary, I have come to ask your cooperation with me.
9: What?
11: Terry Lee, I do not forget that I owe you a debt. You saved my life a short time ago.
10: All right. You've got something up your sleeve. What is it?
11: This is neither the time nor the place to discuss my offer. I am inviting you to accompany me on a short journey. You can come or stay. The decision rests with you. I shall go below. I shall await your answer out in my car. I await your decision to accompany me to the Sansone Hills.
12: Lia Hung, show
9: up. Pat, did you hear what she said? Sansone Hills.
10: I sure did, Terry. Say, I'll bet that's where she took Dr. Fu Ling.
9: Sure, and he left a note here hoping somebody would find it and come after him.
10: Well, it looks like we'll have to make up our minds. We started out to find Dr. Fu Ling. If we join up with the Dragon Lady, well, maybe we can get him back.
9: Risky business, Pat. Of course, if she wants us to go to the Sansone Hills with her, and if Fu Ling is a prisoner there, well, two birds with one stone or something, huh?
10: Well, here's my idea, Terry. Let's throw in with the Dragon Lady. Let's find out what her plans are. If she's planning to blast the invader, and she'll do a mean job of it, then let's help her. Meanwhile, we can keep an eye out for Fu Ling. There's no law against that. If we team up with the Dragon Lady and rescue Dr. Fu Ling, too, well, why not?
9: Okay. Only if she finds out about it, that may mean trouble for us in a big way.
10: Look, we'll play dumb. It shouldn't be difficult.
9: Okay, Pat, we'll join up with the Dragon Lady. We'll try and get a line on Dr. Fu Ling, too. Come on, let's join in the car. I wonder where she wants us to go with it.
11: Where are we now?
13: We are headed for the Sansone Hills.
9: You got a hideout there?
13: I have no headquarters in the hills. I have a meeting place where my small army now awaits my arrival.
9: And then what? Where do we fit into the picture?
13: And then we attack the invader. Not a direct attack, oh no. My small force represents the first commando unit of China.
10: Commandos, eh? That's like the outfits the British have.
13: Exactly. We employ the hit-and-run tactics. And you, Mr. Ryan, shall command such a force of men. I shall plan the campaigns. I have a talent for such things. You shall carry them out.
9: What about me?
13: You shall act as messenger between Mr. Ryan and myself.
10: In charge of a group of Chinese guerrillas, commandos. Say, this is beginning to sound like the kind of action I crave.
9: What do you mean, action? What do you think we've been having these past few months, a pillow fight?
10: Now, look, Terry. Sure, we've been in all kinds of scrapes with our new ally, the Dragon Lady. All that sort of hubbub. But our own country is at war. The United States. And here we are, practically stranded in China. Okay, so we want to help. Me, I don't want to do some namby-pamby work behind a desk. I want action. Well, Terry, this is it. Commandos. We'll visit the invader movie.
9: Sounds swell to me, Pat.
13: I am pleased that you are so willing to cooperate. And now, before we go into the details, Mr. Ryan, perhaps I had better warn you.
10: Oh, I know this job is dangerous. I know where we'll meet in the Sansoon Hills.
13: No, I refer to something entirely different.
10: Yeah?
13: Both you and Mr. Terry Lee have agreed to join me in this commando enterprise. But somewhere back in your mind, you still harbor a thought. I refer to the Dr. One, Fu Ling. You still hope to find him, is it not so?
10: Well, it's just possible.
14: No, George! You are gone! Donnie! Donnie!
10: What's wrong?
13: Wait. Mr. Ryan, look here.
10: What's the trouble?
13: The driver stopped the car because he saw these tracks on the road.
10: Well, they're plain enough. It's a small armored car, eh?
13: Yes.
9: What's up, Pat?
10: A small armored tank just went along this road, Terry. It's up ahead of us.
13: It is an invader tank. I can tell by the tread marks in the dust. It is headed for the Sansoon Hills. Gentlemen, our first commando operation should start within a few minutes. We should overtake and destroy that invader tank.
8: Say, this looks like the start of thrilling action for Terry and Pat. It's the kind of excitement you like, too. The incredible exploits of the British commandos in Europe has already been featured in our newspapers. You know by this time how these brave allies make surprise raids on supply lines, oil depots, and enemy bases. Well, Pat Ryan will soon be the leader of a group of daring Chinese commandos. Here comes war adventure, and plenty of it. Last call, boys and girls. Last call for this great special offer of Big Stoop's Rainbow Code Rider. Tomorrow at midnight is the deadline. Yes, your order must be postmarked before midnight, Saturday, April 25th. And if it isn't, it's just too bad. So get your order in at once. All you do is send two labels from Libby's Tomato Juice and a dime with your name and address to Terry in care of Libby's in Chicago, Illinois. Believe me, kid, you're going to be plenty disappointed if you don't get one of these amazing code writers. This sensational rainbow pencil is exactly like the one that Big Stoop and April have been using in the show. It writes in four different colors: Burma Blue, Dragon Lady Red, April Green, and Chinese Yellow. It has a special cord that lets you do a mystifying trick. And it's keen looking, with a funny picture of old Big Stoop on it. So get your two Libby's Tomato Juice labels right away. Print your full name and address carefully on the back of one label, then send the two labels with a dime to Terry in care of Libby's, Chicago. Do that right now, kids. Tomorrow at midnight is the deadline. For victory, loyal Americans are buying United States savings bonds and stamps. I'll bet every one of you boys and girls is earning dimes and quarters to buy savings stamps with. Well, even though Pat and Terry have joined forces with the Dragon Lady, they still hope to find and rescue Dr. Fu Ling, whom they believe to be in the Sansoon Hills, where they're going now. And there's plenty of action against that armored car of the invader. It occurs in next Monday's transcribed adventure. So stand by, Monday, at this same time.
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1: While waiting for darkness to cover the magic island of Euclidea, Jerry and Joan have gone on a tour of the island, leaving Captain Bradford and Mrs. Gregory on the captive yacht. Mrs. Gregory's daughter Joan, who has spent nearly all of her 15 years on the island, has undertaken to show Jerry the submarine locks on the fifth level below the surface of the artificial island. They descend to the proper level in the magnetic elevator, but the door fails to open. Jerry and Joan are now badly frightened as they hear the rushing of water outside the elevator shaft. They've been there for some time, and the air in the elevator car is getting very bad.
2: Jerry, I can hardly breathe. What are we going to do?
3: Must be some way to get air into this thing. These Euclideans are too smart not to figure on accidents in these elevators.
2: You're right, Jerry. There's an oxygen tank, small valve, in the ceiling. I forgot.
3: Just like a girl. Where is it?
2: Feel around on the ceiling. Up there in the dark.
3: Yeah. Nope. Can't reach it. Not tall enough.
2: Then we're going to suffocate. Jerry, I can hardly breathe.
3: Wait a minute. I'll stand in the corner. Oh, the corner here, it's round. Maybe I can brace myself, yeah. Now, I'll make a cradle of my hands. Feel around me, can't you?
2: Yes, Jerry, I will. There, I feel your face.
3: Well, you can't stand on my face. Run your hands down my arms. Feel how I've got my hands fixed?
2: Yes, Jerry.
3: Then put your foot in my hands. Get your hands behind my head. Lift yourself up, then take one hand loose, feel around on the ceiling. If you grab a valve, turn it on.
2: I will try. There now. Hold me, Jerry.
3: Quit pulling my hair. I'll hold you. Oh. Hurry up. My chest hurts.
2: I think I have it, Jerry.
3: Then turn it on.
2: Oh, Jerry. I can feel it. The oxygen. Oh, it feels so good. It almost hurts.
3: Then get down. You must be breathing it all in up there. Jump down.
2: Yes, Jerry.
3: Oh, boy. That's good stuff. Whee. I'm going to carry a tank of that stuff with me after this. Whenever we go out sightseeing on this crazy island.
2: I've never known anything just like this to happen. One of the submarine locks must have broken and let the ocean flood in.
3: Plenty of pressure at 6 fathoms, too. Can they pump it out?
2: Oh, yes. The chambers are all made so they may be flooded deliberately, then pumped out.
3: What's that for?
2: In case of escape, the local prism reflectors in the control chambers will locate the escapers. Then the switches are thrown to close the automatic doors around the section they're trying to escape through. And the water turned on.
3: Golly whiskers. These guys are plenty mean, aren't they?
2: Yes, Jerry. No one can imagine the awful things on Euclidea.
3: Well, when we get rescued, Captain Bradford and your mother will know how to use all these slick inventions to do a lot of good back in our world.
2: Listen. The water has nearly stopped running around this elevator shaft.
3: I can't hear anything but a buzzing in my ears. It feels kind of funny and dizzy.
2: Oh, I forgot. The oxygen. We must turn it off again, Jerry. Too much is not good for us.
3: Okay. Get up on my hands again.
2: Yes, Jerry, I will.
3: Hey, you stuck your finger in my eye.
2: Oh, I'm sorry.
3: Yeah, so am I. I'll be glad when the lights come on in this thing. Now, up you go. Can you reach it?
2: Yes, I can feel it.
3: And shut it off.
2: That is done. My head feels queer, too.
3: Boy, you sure hit the floor hard. Hurt you?
2: No, but I'm... Listen.
3: Yeah, you can hear the pumps working. Sound like they're working mostly on air. The water must be all gone.
2: Then We shall soon be out of here.
3: Oh, boy, oh, boy. Here comes the light.
2: Yes, we can see now. Oh, this is much nicer.
3: I'll say it is. They sure built these elevators right anyway. Not a drop of water got in. Can we start this thing?
2: Not yet. When you hear the permanent magnets release the car and the portative magnets take hold, then we may safely actuate the control button.
3: Yeah, you're feeling better, all right. I can tell by the big words. When you were scared in the dark, you talked pretty near human. But now that everything's okay, you gotta spout large language.
2: Now, Jerry, do not make fun of me. I was so...
3: Hey, Joan. Jiminy Crickets, Joan. Cut that out.
2: I cannot help it. I have never cried before. It feels so good.
3: Oh. Well, if that ain't just like a girl, it feels so good to cry. I'll bet you have a swell time at funerals.
2: Oh,
3: turn off the water. Golly whiskers. Here. Take my handkerchief and wipe your eyes. And for the love of Pete, quit bawling.
2: Thank you, Jerry.
3: Yes, water outside the elevator, water inside the elevator. You women are all alike. You're mighty smart and brave till things get rough. Then we men have to step in and help you.
2: You are wonderful, Jerry.
3: I know it.
2: There go the magnets, Jerry.
3: I can hear them.
2: We'll soon be able to start the car.
3: Won't be any too soon for me.
2: There now. The pumps have stopped.
3: And the magnets have stopped clicking. Can we go now?
2: Yes. The door should open automatically, just as it would have when the car reached this level if the water had not flooded the chamber outside.
3: Well, if it ain't opening very fast, what can we do to hurry it?
2: Nothing. If it does not open automatically, someone is keeping it closed. That can be done from the control chambers.
3: Oh, what would they want to do that for?
2: Some important experiment must have failed, and G-47 does not want anyone to see what happened.
3: G-47's afraid to let anybody know he can make a mistake, huh?
2: I think that is it. We of Euclidia are allowed to see only perfect things. The scientists would have us think they never make a mistake.
3: Well, if we can't land here, let's go up to one of the other levels and look around there. Nothing's ever going to scare me after drowning like we did.
2: Oh, we did not drown, Jerry.
3: We thought we were going to, same thing. I'm going to push this button for the first level. If anything else goes wrong, I want to be near the top. Here it goes.
2: Oh, the car is actually ascending. Oh, I'm so happy.
3: Now cut that out. Don't you go blubbering again. There's the fourth level. We're up this far anyhow.
2: And we're going up smoothly now, Jerry. We will soon be out in the open air again.
3: Not until we look around on this first level, we won't. Hey, that's funny. The car didn't stop at the third level like it did at the others.
2: That means the third level is sealed off. Some secret work is going on there.
3: Same thing on the second level. You sure don't get to see much when you go on a sightseeing tour of this island.
2: Just be patient, Jerry. Before we leave the island, you...

0: leave the island, you will have seen nearly all of it. If we ever leave it.
1: There goes the first level. Guess we don't see anything.
0: Oh, I'm glad, Jerry. I want to get back to my mother's yacht and see Mother and the captain. I've been on this island nearly all my life, Jerry. I do not like it.
1: I guess you're right, Joan. This place hasn't been any fun for you. What's going on now?
0: Now this car has picked up the top of the elevator shaft housing. We're raising it above the ceiling of the island with us.
1: Well, if that door doesn't open automatically for us when we get all the way up, I'm going to find some way to break out of this car.
0: Now we're at the top. The door will open now.
1: Well, it better. Hey, listen. What's that noise?
0: Oh, that is rain, Jerry. It rains very hard here in Euclidea.
1: It's a wonder old G-47 hasn't figured out a way to stop the rain. He's figured everything else.
0: Now, Jerry, the door is opening.
1: Yeah. Boy, and look at it rain. About as wet up here as it was down there. Well, come on, get ready to run for it.
0: Run where?
1: Well, to the Gregory Yacht, of course. Where do you think? Boy, that rain's wet. Do we have to shut the door?
0: No, the door closes automatically. See, it is closing.
1: Come on, Joan. Hang on to my hand. We're going to get plenty wet, so don't take time to show me anything. And don't stop running till we get to the... That was some sprint. You're all right, Joan? Watch out now. The deck of this yacht is going to be slippery.
0: Jerry.
1: Watch your step now. Now you run into your mother's cabin and get into some dry clothes.
0: Yes.
1: I'll go to the captain's cabin. Go on, scoot.
0: I'll hurry, Jerry.
1: Talk about rain. I'd better get inside myself. Sorry to bust in without knocking, Captain, but it's... Hey, Tex. Oh, nobody home, huh? Oh, guess he's in the radio cabin, Mrs. Gregory's. Yeah?
2: Jerry, may I come in?
1: Yeah, come in.
2: Oh, Jerry.
1: Why didn't you change your clothes like I told you to?
0: Well, my mother is not in her cabin, Jerry, and I have no extra clothing of my own.
1: Oh, well, then I guess I'll have to give you some of mine. See, here's a good heavy sweater and a pair of pants. They'll keep you dry anyway.
0: Oh, thank you, Jerry. I'll go to my mother's cabin and put them...
1: Wait a minute. Something funny here.
0: Where, Jerry?
1: On this boat, I mean. Even if Mrs. Gregory and Tex were in the radio room, they'd hear us running and yelling around here, and they'd be worried about why we were gone so long. I wonder where they are.
0: Do you think something has happened to them?
1: Gosh, I'm afraid so. Come on. We'll try to find them.

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0: Once again, the Damon Runyon Theater brings you another story by the master storyteller, Damon Runyon. And this one, What? No Butler? And to tell it to you, here is Broadway.
1: Thanks. It is about 7 o'clock one May morning when I am standing at the corner of 50th and Broadway, and along comes Ambrose Hammett, the drama critic. Now, I am very surprised indeed to see Ambrose at such an hour as 7 a.m. and mention it to him. And he answers as follows.
2: I might ask you the same question, Broadway. What are you doing out at 7 a.m.?
1: I am just going home.
2: So am I. There's one thing I can't stand. It's daylight.
1: Especially when it comes up this early.
2: Yes.
1: I notice you have got your throat in a bandage, Ambrose. What is the matter?
2: Oh, nothing. Just a little sore throat.
1: Oh, in May?
2: Well, since I have my throat at all times of the year, what is strange about it?
1: I'm just making conversation. Look at all the citizens going to work at this hour.
2: Oh, it's terrible. Well, I guess I will be going.
1: I guess I will, too.
2: It's depressing to be out at this hour, and...
1: And what?
2: Look, isn't that Johnny Brannigan coming along?
1: Yeah, it is. My, I never know 7 a.m. is such a busy time.
2: I wonder what he's doing out so early.
1: Why wonder about what a plainclothes gendarme is doing any time?
2: Wait a second. Hey, out, Johnny! A Brannigan!
3: Hello, Ambrose. Morning, Broadway.
1: Hey, Johnny.
2: You pounding a beat, Johnny?
3: Nope. Going to see about a murder.
1: What?
2: Who's?
3: Mr. Justin Veazey.
2: Justin Veazey?
1: Somebody bumps him?
3: Got a call from his housekeeper, Mrs. Swanson. She says Veazey looks as if he is very much dead. I'm going to investigate the rumor. You guys want to come along?
2: You bet. Well, not bad for 7 a.m. The day is only 7 hours old and already things are looking up.
3: Veazey would give you an argument on that. However, coming along, Broadway?
1: Well, I have a choice to make. I can stand here and watch people hurry into work, or I can go look at a dead guy. Let us go. Go. And this is the beginning of a very strange murder case indeed. One that baffles the police and everybody else until... Well, that is a story I will tell you in a minute.

0: seems that Justin Beasy lives in West 56th Street in an apartment building he owns. Maybe I better tell you that Mr. Justin Beasy is very rich and has a very bad reputation along Broadway, especially with the dollars. But since he has so many potatoes, it is considered bad form indeed to criticize Mr. Justin Beasy. Well, Ambrose and I are standing to one side, watching Johnny Brannigan and the rest of the gendarmes go over the joint. Ambrose says to me,
1: "Does anything strike you as peculiar, Broadway?"
0: "Other than the fact that it is only a little after 7 and I am still up, nothing is peculiar."
1: "Take a look at Justin Beasy."
0: "I cannot. I take one look before. He looks worse dead than he does alive."
1: "Hmm. He's got on evening clothes."
0: "I see that."
1: "And on the table next to him is a pile of etchings."
0: "He is an art lover."
1: "Huh? Him? Only in its live form."
0: "Well, what is peculiar, then?"
1: "Evening clothes, a pile of etchings on the table next to where he's sitting."
2: "What are you mumbling about, Ambrose?"
3: Oh, nothing, Johnny, nothing. What did you find?"
2: "The place is clean. Every window locked and barred. Back door locked and bolted from the inside, and the front door fastened by a snap catch."
1: "Oh. Then whoever did it might still be inside this place."
2: "Sure. He makes himself invisible."
3: "Himself?"
2: "I said it." "Huh?"
3: "You use the masculine pronoun. In other words, you think a man did it."
2: "Look, Ambrose, stop playing detective. Stick to drama."
3: "Murder is drama."
0: "Well, somebody rings down the curtain on Mr. Beasy."
2: "No fingerprints, no nothing."
3: "What was the cause of death?"
2: "I'm waiting for the medical examiner to get finished. How about it, Doc? Got anything?"
4: "Oh, a little, Johnny."
2: "Like what?"
4: "He's dead, all right, positively."
0: "If he is not, a dollar will win you a trip around the world."
4: "Very good, very good. Well, I'll see you later."
2: "Wait a minute. Doc, what killed him?"
4: Oh, of course. Almost forgot. Broken neck."
1: "Broken neck?"
2: "You sure?"
4: Of course. Come on over. I'll show you."
0: "I will wait here."
1: "Come on, Broadway. Maybe we will learn something."
0: "Anything I wish to learn, I will do so from live acquaintances. There is nothing Mr. Beasy can teach me now."
1: "I've got a theory. Come on."
0: "Oh, it's a theory. Okay, okay."
2: "Okay, Doc. Let's have it."
4: "Yeah, note these marks here on his neck. Made by hands powerful enough to break his neck like that."
2: "Big guy, huh, Doc?"
4: "Very strong person, certainly."
3: "But the etchings on the table."
4: "Etchings?"
2: "Give up, Ambrose. You know any doll strong enough to break a man's neck like that?"
1: "I'll look around."
0: "Yeah, wait a minute. I have got an idea."
2: "Oh? What, Broadway?"
0: "The butler. All murders are committed by butlers. This is an open and shut case, like that."
2: "Beasy didn't have a butler."
0: "There has got to be one."
2: "Only his housekeeper."
3: "What about her, Johnny?"
2: "Clean. Milkman saw her come in at 6. A couple of seconds later, she came running out screaming at the top of her lungs."
3: "Not long enough to do this, huh?"
2: "Not a chance, huh, Doc?"
4: "The housekeeper's thin and small. She can never break a neck."
2: "Okay. We look for the guy who did it."
3: "Or the doll."
2: "Have it your way, Ambrose, but get out of mine."
1: "Oh, sure, sure. Let's go, Broadway."
0: "Gladly.
4: Just a minute, Hammer."
1: Yes, Doc?
4: "Something wrong with your throat?"
1: Just a little sore."
4: "Doing anything for it?"
1: Sure.
4: Good, good. Don't let a thing like that run on. It can take you away like that."
1: "Thanks. I'll remember that. Come on, Broadway."
0: Well, the scragging of Mr. Justin Beasy is a very great sensation, and the newspapers make a lot of it. The gendarmes are very puzzled and ask a great many questions of certain guys in doubt as to where they are at such and such an hour on such and such a date. It is quite amazing how few guys and dolls can remember this offhand, especially dolls. Anyhow, it comes up a week later, and I am sitting in Mindy's when in walks Ambrose Hammer. He sees me and hurries over. And the scene is as follows.
1: "Aha, Broadway. Just the guy I'm looking for."
0: "Why?"
1: "Listen, remember the Justin Beasy murder?"
0: "I am not likely to forget it like that."
1: "Well, I still say it was a doll who did it."
0: "Ambrose, there is no doll strong enough to do such a thing as break a man's neck."
3: "No? I wonder about that."
0: "Look, why do you not stick to drama criticizing and lay off of the detective business?"
1: "This case interests me."
0: "The butler does it."
3: "There was no butler."
0: "In all the mystery plays I see and the books I read, it is always the butler."
1: "Listen, how would you like to follow up this thing with me?"
0: "Me? Horning on gendarme's business? What will my friends think?" Oh, no, thank you.
3: But I've got an idea.
4: You always have an idea.
1: His evening clothes. The pile of etchings.
0: I read in the papers they find your fingerprints on the etchings.
1: Sure, I was there. I picked them up.
0: Okay, let them arrest you.
1: Broadway, doing anything tonight?
0: What has that got to do with anything?
1: I'm going to take you with me to the Club Tangier.
0: Eh? The food there is terrible.
3: Who asked you to eat?
0: The drinks are worse.
3: Who asked you to drink?
0: What else is there to do there?
3: There's a floor show.
0: There is always a floor show right outside Mindy's on Broadway. And it is free.
1: Come with me. I want to show you something.
0: Oh, what?
1: Ila Ila.
0: Ila Hula?
1: The Arabian dancing girl.
0: Ambrose, now I know you are coming loose from your head. All of a sudden, you wish to take me to look at an Arabian dancing girl. I wish to have no truck with dancing girls, Arabian or Flatbush type.
1: She's an acrobatic dancer.
0: I get pains in my back watching such a dancer.
1: She does a very interesting dance. In fact, she's a very interesting person. Very interesting.
0: How do you know?
1: I met her a few times.
0: Uh-huh.
3: What do you mean, uh-huh?
0: Nothing at all.
3: Well, then why do you say it?
0: I always say oh-ho when I feel like saying it.
3: Look, you're coming with me or not?
0: All right, Ambrose, I will come with you tonight.
3: Right now.
0: But the Club Tangiers does not open until...
1: We are going there tonight. Right now, we are going to see Mrs. Swanson, Mr. Justin Veazey's housekeeper.
0: I do not know what Ambrose is hiding up his sleeve. Only when Ambrose Hammer acts mysterious, it usually means a very interesting time will be had by one and all. So, I tag along to a place on 2nd Avenue where Mrs. Swanson hangs out. And there, the scene is as follows.
3: Now, Mrs. Swanson, don't be afraid. I've just come to ask a few questions.
5: Are you a policeman?
3: Ha! Shut up, Broadway. No, Mrs. Swanson, I am not a policeman. My name is Ambrose Hammer. I'm a dramatic critic.
5: Oh, yes, I read your column. Sometimes.
3: Sometimes?
5: But I never buy the paper. Once in a while, I find one in a wastebasket.
3: Oh. Oh, well, that's neither here nor there. Mrs. Swanson, now, about Mr. Justin Veazey.
5: He's dead.
3: I know it. Everybody knows it.
5: Then why'd you ask me?
3: I didn't ask you anything yet.
5: You asked me about Mr. Veazey, poor soul. His neck was broken.
0: Like that?
5: I found him, you know. I don't know what this world is coming to. A person can't sit in his own apartment without getting a broken neck.
0: Things are bad all over, Mrs. Swanson.
5: I know. Why, just the other day I was saying to Mr. Rigsby...
1: Wait a minute, Mrs. Swanson. Who had keys to Mr. Veazey's apartment?
5: Why, just him and me. There was all special locks on the doors.
1: How many keys did you have?
5: The one to the front. That's the way I always went in. That is, up to the time I found poor Mr. Veazey with his neck broken. Sitting up in a chair he was, like this, straight. I talked to him, but he didn't answer.
0: I can understand that. A broken neck does not lead easily to conversation.
5: It sure don't.
1: Look, did Mr. Veazey ever entertain, ladies?
5: Huh.
1: What does that mean?
5: I don't like to talk of the dead or of the living either. But I will say that many's the time I got there and...
1: Well, did you see anybody leaving the apartment when you got there?
5: Not a soul. Only the milkman.
0: So, that is that, Ambrose. Nobody leaves. There are only two keys to the front, and the back is locked and bolted from the inside.
5: That's right.
1: And your key, you always had that?
5: Always. Until I gave it to the police.
1: Oh, well. Thanks, Mrs. Swanson. I guess that's all.
5: Ain't you going to ask me how he looked or anything like that?
1: I don't think so. Goodbye, Mrs. Swanson, and thanks very much. Anytime I can get a paper for you, let me know. I have a large acquaintance with wastebaskets. Come on, Broadway. Yeah,
0: goodbye, Mrs. Swanson. You must come and see me sometime.
5: Where do you live?
0: Goodbye.
1: Oh,
6: I beg your pardon.
1: Well, what's the idea?
6: Well, I don't know what you mean.
0: You are listening outside this door.
6: Oh, no. I just came to see Mrs. Swanson.
5: Why, it's Mr. Rigsby. He lives next door.
6: Yes, next door. I was just going to...
1: Just going to what, Mr. Rigsby?
6: Well, I was going to make some tea, but I have no tea, so I came to borrow some. Mrs. Swanson, do you think you could oblige me?
5: Oh, dear Mr. Rigsby, sure, I'll make you some.
6: Oh, no, I wouldn't dream of it.
1: You sure you weren't listening outside the door?
6: Why should I?
5: Yes, why should he?
7: It is just a question. Coming, Ambrose?
3: Yes. Yes, I am. Let's go.
7: Well, Mrs. Swanson tells Ambrose nothing he does not know already. But I notice that Ambrose is thinking hard when we leave and does not say much, which is a change indeed for him. Anyway, I leave him then, and he says he will pick me up that night, and we will go to the Club Tangiers to see Ila Ila, the Arabian acrobatic dancer. Now, what Ila Ila has to do with the deceasing of Mr. Justin Beasy, I cannot understand. But I find out later. And what I find out, I will tell you in a minute.

0: So it comes up that night. Sure enough, Ambrose comes after me and we go to the Club Tangiers. He makes me sit through what they call a floor show there, although it is nothing but a quick look at some dolls who pass through. A guy sings half a chorus or something or other, and the waiter gives you your check and you are supposed to make room for the next story. However, Ambrose sits tight until the 2 o'clock show, and we see Ela Ela. Now, I admit that she is something to watch, because she does her act in some veils that get in her way, so she takes them off. She's just about finished when Ambrose says to me,
1: "Let's go, Broadway."
0: What? But Ambrose, she is not finished yet. There are still some veils left.
1: I want to get to her dressing room before she does.
0: Oh, that is different. Let us go.
1: One good thing about being a dramatic critic... nobody stops you when you want to go backstage. This way.
0: Well, what do you expect to find out from her?
1: You saw her act.
0: Well, yes. As you say, it is very interesting.
1: Uh-huh.
0: However, she is a doll. Now, you know a doll does not scrag Mr. Justin Beasley.
1: I still say you saw her act.
0: All right, I see her act. What does that mean?
1: You'll see. Now,
0: what is the matter?
1: I could have sworn I saw him just then.
0: You see who?
1: That Rigsby character, the one we saw this afternoon at Mrs. Swanson's.
0: Ambrose, you are seeing things. I do not think such a citizen is a patron of the Club Tangier.
1: I guess not. Okay, here we are.
0: Do you ever knock on a door?
1: I get better results without doing it.
0: Now what do we do?
1: Sit down, Broadway. I want her to be surprised when she comes in.
0: Now, I think that is already arranged. 2 strange citizens in her dressing room is quite a surprise.
1: Hold it.
2: Hey, what the
1: devil? Hello, Ela.
2: Hey, what are you doing here?
1: Came to see you, baby.
2: I told you the last time we were together.
0: The last time? Ambrose, how many Arabians do you know?
1: Broadway, meet Miss Cleghorn, the only Brooklyn Arabian in the world.
2: Ambrose, what do you want?
1: Just a little information.
2: The answer is still no.
1: I'm not that kind of information. No, I'm very interested in Justin Veazey's sudden departure from this vale of tears.
2: Justin Veazey? So how does that figure you to come in here in my dressing room?
1: You knew him, didn't you?
0: There is no doll on Broadway that does not.
2: That's right. Why should I be different?
1: Maybe you're different enough to kill him.
2: What are you talking about? Look,
1: look. I've done a lot of checking up. The last person who saw Veazey was a cab driver.
2: Cab driver? Veazey never took a cab in his life.
1: That's right. But the cab driver saw him come out with you. Well?
2: So what does that prove?
1: Where'd you go with him?
2: Since when are you a cop?
1: I'm interested only in bringing the perpetrator of this foul deed to justice.
2: Foul deed? Listen, you lug, anybody who knocked over that cookie did the world a favor.
0: I guess this is Arabian language.
2: You shut up.
0: Okay.
1: So you admit you didn't like him.
2: Get out of here.
1: Only BZ and his housekeeper had a key to the front door. The only way anybody could have gone in. BZ was still in evening clothes, which proves he went right home after being here.
2: I didn't kill him. His neck was broke.
1: Sure it was.
2: So I did it.
1: You've got strong hands and wrists from your act. Any doll that can stand on her hands for 3 minutes is bound to have strong hands and wrists.
2: I didn't kill him. Now get out of here before I call the bouncer and get you tossed out on your ear.
1: Okay.
2: Go on, and you go with him.
0: Who, me?
2: Yes, you.
1: Look, Ela, I didn't say I'd turn you over to the cops. All I'm interested in is finding out who did it. Now, everybody knows Veazey was an old stinker.
2: So are you.
1: That is beside the point.
2: Beat it!
1: Okay. Come on, Broadway.
0: Boy, you get in hot water that time, Ambrose.
1: I give you my word, Broadway, I wasn't going to tell the police. What do I care if Mr. Justin Veazey meets a deserved end? I'm interested in murder cases only from an academic standpoint. They arouse my curiosity.
0: You know, Ambrose, that doll in there is a very cool customer.
1: Huh? What do you mean?
0: Not once does she forget to hold on to her veils while you are talking. I am watching her at all times. To remind her, in case her memory fails in this respect. So, I leave Ambrose and he leaves me. And for a couple, 3 days, nothing happens. The cops are still scratching their heads, wondering who puts the ice on Mr. Justin Deasy. They ask so many questions of so many citizens that various of the local characters are thinking of knocking off somebody else just for variety. Then it comes up one night, and I am in Minton. I am sitting with Ambrose Hammer, who is very morose indeed. Then somebody comes over, and who is it but Johnny Brannigan, who sits down and says...
3: Hello, Broadway. Ambrose.
0: Oh, Johnny, how are things?
3: Looking up. How are they with you, Ambrose?
4: Not good. I've got to be going.
3: No, I want to talk to you, Ambrose.
4: What about?
3: About the case of Mr. Justin Veazey, the late Mr. Veazey.
4: I don't want any more to do with that.
3: My, you cooled off all of a sudden, huh?
4: Meaning what?
3: Look, I'm a cop, not a dumb one either.
4: What difference does that make in my life?
3: Ambrose, you went to see Mrs. Swanson with Broadway.
0: Look, Johnny, I assure you that I have nothing at all to do with anything.
3: You're clean, Broadway. It's just that you hang around with this character.
4: What's on your mind, Johnny?
3: Everybody and anybody who knew Veazey or had anything to do with him has been under surveillance ever since the murder. And that includes a doll named Ela Ela.
4: So?
3: You know her, don't you?
4: Slightly.
3: Ha! So slightly you made a great big play for her.
4: I'm interested in her art.
3: Okay. So I'll paint a picture for you. With her in it. The night Veazey was killed, you had a bandage on your throat.
4: What of it?
3: I found out from various sources that you had a date with Ela Ela one night. The next day, you come around with that bandage.
4: Well, I still say, what of it?
3: I checked with the doctor you went to. He said your neck was bruised, as though somebody with strong hands...
4: Johnny, you're barking up the wrong tree.
3: Am I? I also know you went to see Ela Ela just a couple of nights ago. Why?
4: To say hello.
3: That right, Broadway? Is that all he said?
0: Johnny, look, I am in this only because it is of a May morning at 7 a.m. that I am standing on the
3: Skip
0: corner...
3: Skip it. Ambrose, the owner of the Club Tangier, says that Ela Ela was upset. Now, what made her so upset?
4: Why don't you ask her?
3: I will. In fact, I just gave my boys orders to pick her up for questioning.
0: Johnny, you mean you know she puts the blot on Mr. Justin Veazey?
3: Broadway... I wish to apologize to Mr. Ambrose Hammer. Once I told him to stop being a detective. Now I take my hat off to him. And, incidentally, I want both of you to come along with me to headquarters.
0: Well, this is a fine turn of affairs. And all because I stand in the corner at 7 a.m. It just goes to show that nobody should be up that early. Anyway, we get to headquarters. Ela Ela, the Arabian acrobatic dancer, is there, and the scene is thus.
3: Now, look, Ela, we know you went to Veazey's apartment.
5: So what? That's a crime?
4: That's right. Is it a crime?
3: Keep out of this, Hammer. Ela, we finally found somebody who saw you leave about 5:30 that morning.
5: All right, I left at 5:30. I was only there a few minutes. He got fresh.
3: Okay. You left the Club Tangiers with him at 5, left him at 5:30. Now, what happened between those times?
4: Johnny, I'll tell you. I killed Justin Veazey.
3: You're nuts. I found you standing with Broadway on the corner that morning. Also, we can put down every minute of your time up to when I saw you.
5: Ambrose, you tried to save me. You're wonderful. I'm sorry I tried to break your neck that night.
4: It's all right, baby. You didn't hurt much.
5: I'll make it up to you.
4: Look, let's go have a cup of coffee and talk things over.
5: All right. You're wonderful.
3: Hammer, stop taking prisoners out of here.
4: Look, Johnny, she told you she didn't do it. Now, what more do you want?
3: I'll tell you. Minnie Cleghorn, sometimes known as Ela Ela... I hereby place you under arrest on suspicion of the murder of Justin Veazey on the morning of the...
1: Go! Let go!
0: Look, it is that Rigsby, citizen.
1: Rigsby?
6: Lieutenant Brannigan, I have a statement to make.
1: Who is this? Not who let him in? Get him out!
6: No! I have a statement to make, and I stand on my constitutional rights to make it.
0: And in comes Rigsby. Now, what he says and how it all comes out, I will tell you in a minute.

0: like I am saying, Rigsby rushes in before anybody can stop him. Johnny Brannigan is very angry, but Rigsby yells that he wishes to make a statement. So he sits down and says,
1: This girl is innocent, Lieutenant.
2: Yeah, sure. And I suppose you're going to tell me you put the chill on Justin Veazey.
1: Right. I'm afraid that's right, Lieutenant.
2: What?
0: You? Everybody kills Mr. Justin Veazey. How unpopular can a citizen get?
2: Shut up. You, Rigsby, what are you talking about? You didn't even know Veazey.
1: But I did.
2: You're lying. We know everybody who knew him. He's never been out of New York.
1: Nevertheless, I knew him. That is, indirectly.
3: Indirectly? Look, Rigsby, let's have it straight.
2: You want to wear my badge, Hammer?
3: Shine it up and I will.
2: One more crack and I'll throw you in the cooler.
1: Will you please listen to me?
2: Go ahead, Rigsby. But the chances are 10 to 1 you're another crackpot.
1: I am not a crackpot. Perhaps this will convince you.
2: What's that?
1: A key to Mr. Veazey's front door.
2: Huh?
1: Check it, it'll fit. You see, I heard Mrs. Swanson talk about Mr. Veazey and all the money he had. I became friendly with her, and when I had an opportunity, I took the key she had, made a wax impression, and had a copy made. That's how I got in.
2: Oh, I see.
1: I got in while he was out, intending to rob his apartment. I'm really ashamed of myself for even thinking of it. But if I'd not been out of work...
2: Never mind that. What's the risk?
1: I heard him come in. I hid. He came in with this young lady. I'm afraid he wasn't as interested in showing her the etchings as he was in... Well, there was a struggle.
4: That's right. Veazey chased me around and I fainted.
3: You fainted?
4: Can't a lady faint?
1: She did. I thought I had an opportunity to escape, but Mr. Veazey saw me. He grappled with me. I'm afraid I was a bit too strong. Well, that's all.
4: And when I came to, Veazey was... I thought he was out. I beat it, and then I was afraid to say anything when I heard he was dead.
3: Oh, you poor baby.
2: Save that for later. Okay, Rigsby, will you sign a confession?
1: Oh, yes. I couldn't let this young lady be punished for my crime.
0: This is very nice of you, Rigsby.
1: Thank you, sir.
0: Huh? No, what I mean is, Rigsby, how come a nice fellow like you tries to rob Mr. Justin Veazey?
1: I was out of work, sir. With no likelihood of getting any. You see, I just couldn't take any job. After all, I've worked for some of the best families. If I may say so, sir, I'm a very excellent butler.

And so ends the famous Damon Runyon story, What, No Butler? Listen in again next week for The Damon Runyon Theater.

0: The Damon Runyon Theater with John Brown as Broadway is directed by Richard Sandville, and the story is adapted for radio by Russell Hughes. Vern Carstensen is in charge of production. 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
1: What about that?
2: No. It's quite nice, though.
1: Is it? Do you think I might try a piece? I'll have 2 ounces, please.
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0: You forced me to wager my life against $1,000. Now you can wager yours against 30 miles of desert with a companion who hates you and half a canteen of water.
1: Have Gun, Will Travel. Starring Mr. John Daner as Paladin. San Francisco, 1875. The Carlton Hotel, headquarters of a man called Paladin.
2: Oh, Mr. Paladin, this gentleman, Mr. Morgan, look for you.
0: Mr. Morgan, how are you?
3: Hello there. I was looking for you in the lobby, and I asked the boy here where I might find you.
2: Oh, I tell you, Mr. Paladin often take a place of concealment behind Potty Palm with a chessboard.
3: Yes, I hope I'm not interrupting.
0: No, not at all. You bring two brandies, please, hey boy.
2: Oh, yes, sir.
0: Sit down, Mr. Morgan.
3: Thank you.
0: So, what can I do for you?
3: Well, I'm leaving for Silver City early tomorrow morning with my fiancée. You could see to it that I get there alive.
0: Well,
3: there's no need to go into all the details of the background, but the situation basically is that my railroad holdings are considerable. A man named Danbury and his syndicate are determined to buy me out, and I don't want to sell.
0: It seems to me that's your privilege.
3: Yes, but Danbury's the kind of man who gets what he wants, one way or another. There have been attempts in my life recently.
0: Mr. Danbury has peculiar business methods.
3: I have narrowly escaped a bullet on three different occasions, Paladin. The latest this morning.
0: Three misses isn't a very good average. Perhaps they're just trying to frighten you into selling.
3: That's what I thought the first two times, but not now. Will you accompany us to Silver City, Mr. Paladin? I'll pay whatever you ask.
0: I'll be ready to leave at sunup.
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0: Silver City was a two-day ride through a hot, dry stretch of desert. Morgan drove a buckboard with Stacy Neal, his fiancée, on the seat beside him. I rode alongside, trying to keep out of the dust that boiled up. There wasn't much chance that an attempt would be made on his life out here. Nothing moved. Even the lizards had taken cover from the heat. Morgan!
4: Yeah?
0: Those willows off to the left. We'll stop for water.
4: All right.
0: Can I give you a hand, Miss Neal?
5: Thank you.
3: It's not much of a spring, is it?
0: No, but it's the last water between here and Rough and Ready.
3: Rough and Ready?
0: There's the next town. We'll stay there tonight and go on to Silver City in the morning.
5: Oh, that spring looks good to me.
0: You know, men come to the desert in search of gold. Maybe this is the real treasure out here, water.
3: I think the desert presents a challenge to come out and fight it. I could beat it, I'd wager.
5: Darling, aren't you happy there's no one here to call that particular bet?
0: I think we better get moving.
3: Why, what's the hurry?
0: Look behind. Huh? The rider on that far rise.
3: How long has he been there?
0: I noticed him just after we stopped.
3: I suppose he's been following us?
0: Maybe. Chances are he's just another traveler heading for this spring.
3: I don't like it.
0: Well, the town's straight ahead. After the horses are watered, the canteens are filled, you go on.
3: What are you going to do?
0: Double back. Do a little checking. I backtracked for some distance, then stopped by a sandstone bluff to wait for the man riding down the trail toward me. When he drew alongside, he reined in.
4: Something I can do for you?
0: Yeah. Just give me a little information, like who you are, where you're headed, and why.
4: That's a lot of information to give out to a stranger.
0: My name is Paladin.
4: You're still a stranger to me. But I don't mind telling you, I'm Howard Gorman.
0: I've heard of you and your gun.
4: Well, now.
0: 12 men, isn't it?
4: Yes.
0: Uh-huh.
4: Come to think of it, maybe it's about time I started thinking about adding that lucky 13th.
0: Oh?
4: There's something about nosy people.
0: I got the idea that maybe you were following us.
4: Why'd I want to follow you?
0: I'm not sure. But it's my business to find out.
4: That's fine. I'd like to know you're tending to your business. But just stay out of mine. There's something about nosy people gets me riled.
0: Yeah. Rough and Ready was the only town within a good many miles, and it boasted just one hotel. So I wasn't too surprised to find Gorman in the dining room when we went in to dinner. He was sitting at a corner table, deep in conversation with a well-dressed man.
5: He keeps looking over here.
3: That's the man who was following us?
0: Yes. Name's Howard Gorman.
3: Oh.
5: He certainly looks as if he knows how to handle those guns he's wearing.
0: He does. He has quite a reputation as a gunman.
3: Well, Danbury hired him, I'm sure of it.
0: Say, Morgan, do you know the man with him?
3: No, never seen him before.
5: Paladin, he's coming over here.
4: Paladin? Stand up.
0: Morgan, take Miss Neal and get out of the way.
3: Well, I...
0: Do as I say.
3: Come on, Stacy.
4: Paladin?
0: You're making a mistake, Gorman.
4: You going to stand up?
0: I'd rather finish my dinner.
4: It's finished.
0: You shouldn't do that to good food.
4: Well?
0: We'll have it your way.
4: I told you I'd killed 12 men, remember? Well, this is number 13.
1: Winston tastes good like a cigarette should, because...

0: that comes from Filter Blend.
1: Filter Blend is a mighty good reason for you to smoke Winston, because it means tobaccos specially processed for filter smoking. A Winston secret. You get Winston's own pure white modern filter, plus the rich, delightful flavor of fine tobacco.

0: I'd been forced to kill a man, and I wasn't sure why. It was a fair fight. Gorman drew first. But somehow it didn't make any sense, and I didn't like it. Later, I went to the bar and ordered a bottle and a glass.
1: Paladin.
0: Oh, Morgan. Drink?
1: Oh, no, no, thanks. Paladin, I think we should discuss a little business.
2: What are you going to do, dear? Talk him out of his fee to cover your losses?
1: Stacy. Now, Paladin, here is your pay in this envelope.
0: Well, you're very generous, Mr. Morgan, but I haven't finished the job.
1: How's that?
0: Well, our arrangement was for Silver City.
1: Oh, well, it doesn't matter now. It's ended.
0: I don't understand.
1: Gorman is dead. That is, there's no danger now.
0: Morgan, if it had been Gorman shooting at you back there in San Francisco, he wouldn't have missed.
1: No matter, Paladin. It's finished. Come along, Stacy.
2: Not now.
1: Very well. Oh, Stacy, don't bore Mr. Paladin.
2: You know why I'm not going with him? Because he's hit me for the last time.
0: Hit you?
2: I know how he is when he's been crossed or when things don't go his way.
0: But...
2: Don't look so shocked, Mr. Paladin. Surely you know there are men like that. He's rotten. Maybe I'm rotten, too. I put up with him because he was rich. But I've had enough. Tonight was too much.
0: Tonight?
2: Oh, you still don't understand, do you?
0: I guess not.
2: Do you remember the man sitting at the table with the gunman?
0: Yes.
2: His name is Shawcross. He's Sid Morgan's business partner.
0: Business partner? But Morgan said that he didn't...
2: I know. He said he'd never seen him before. They're two of the same kind, those men. Sporting gentlemen. It was a bet.
0: A bet?
2: They'd heard of your reputation with a gun. They knew Gorman was good and could be hired to kill, so they set it up for you to shoot it out and made a wager on the outcome. Morgan lost.
0: This was all set up?
2: Yes.
0: I killed a man to provide an evening's entertainment?
2: Yes. You've been doing things like that for years. And getting away with it. Oh, it's over, Paladin. You might as well forget it.
0: Forget it?
2: They didn't break any law. There's no way to reach them. There never is.
1: Stacy?
0: Morgan! Come down here.
1: Yes?
0: I was very interested in what Miss Neal had to say.
1: Oh. She told you, eh? Well, you've no complaint, Paladin. You were well paid.
0: Paid for what, Mr. Morgan? To kill a man for a sideshow?
1: Well, I didn't realize you gunmen drew a fine line.
0: Well, right now it might be a pleasure to kill. You're wearing a gun. Why don't you draw?
1: I have no reason to draw against you, Paladin.
0: Now you have a reason.
1: I won't draw, Paladin. I won't give you the excuse to shoot me. There's no way, Paladin, unless you choose to commit a real murder.
0: I spent a long night with no sleep and an anger that kept growing. But finally, I had to face the fact that probably the lady was right. It was over. I should forget it. It was early morning when I stopped at a desk on my way out of the hotel.
3: Yes, sir?
0: Hey, lady, Miss Neal. Has she come down yet?
3: Come down? Oh, yes, sir. All of them did. They left in a buckboard before dawn, 2-3 hours ago.
0: What do you mean, all of them?
3: Well, lady and Mr. Morgan and Mr. Shawcross.
0: They all left together?
3: Yeah. Lady, poor little thing.
0: Poor little thing? What do you mean?
3: Well, she was crying. I kind of got the notion she'd no cotton to the idea of going alone.
0: Have them bring my horse around. I have some riding to do.

0: $1,000. Have you ever heard of K-Site Smooth Seal?
1: Why, no.
2: Why, no.
3: Is it new? What's it do?
0: Well, this is off the record. Just between us boys, your automatic transmission, does it ever make a noise?
4: You mean a little kind of grinding?
2: Does that little chatter matter?
3: I hear a very weird whir sometimes.
0: It doesn't sound good, boys, but let's be sure. When you're sitting at the light and it goes to green, you put your foot down hard. Have you ever felt a sort of a jerk, a kind of a jar, or heaven help you, a real thud bump?
4: Oh, I've felt it.
1: Me too.
2: I've had it, stranger. What do we do?
0: Well, don't buy a horse and don't trade your car. Just get yourself some new K-Site Smooth Seal.
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2: Come on.
4: Well, I'll go.
3: And if it doesn't work?
0: You get double your money back.
5: I had no trouble picking up the tracks of the buckboard, but my travel was slow. I wasn't quite sure what I was looking for until I found it. And then I realized I'd had a hunch that was correct. She was lying just off the trail. Stacy. Stacy. Here. Here's water for you.
6: Water?
5: Yeah. Now, take it easy. No, not too much now.
6: Good. This was his way of getting even for what I told you.
5: Yes, I realize that.
6: I guess it doesn't matter. Because I asked for it.
5: Of course it matters. Stacy, you think you can stand up?
6: Yes, I think so.
5: Right, here, let me help you. A little wobbly, huh?
6: A little wobbly. Where are we going?
5: I'm going to help you on my horse. Then we're going to find Mr. Morgan and Mr. Shawcross.
6: You'll never be able to catch up with
5: them. No, not on the trail. But we can cut across the desert and head them off. You feel able to travel?
6: Let's go.
5: It was a hard ride. But when the buckboard came into the turn where the trail leveled off to border a dry lake, we were waiting. Stacy, stay back.
1: Hold it!
7: Paladin, what is this?
1: If I fire again, Morgan, it won't be in the air.
8: Now, don't be hasty, Mr. Paladin.
1: Yes, Shawcross, I understand. This gun won a bet for you. Gives you some respect for it, huh? All right, get down.
7: Now, Paladin, whatever it
1: get
7: is...
1: Get down.
5: Throw your guns on the ground.
7: Now, Paladin. Paladin, wait now. You're a smart man. And we have money, Paladin. We have lots of money.
5: And so I understand.
7: I'm sure you're a reasonable man.
5: Certainly, but I'm also curious. I'm curious as to just how far your money will go in protecting you.
7: Let us go on to Silver City. You just name a price.
5: Silver City?
7: Yes.
5: Now, I'll show you a shortcut.
7: Oh?
5: Silver City is due east, across this dry lake. 30 miles, exactly. About a three-day walk. Well, you better get started.
7: Walk? Are you insane?
5: I told you, I'm curious. You left Stacy to take her chances with the desert with no water.
7: Well, but Paladin...
5: You're going to have better odds. I'll give you a canteen.
7: This is murder.
5: Oh, no. It's a wager. I made a bet with myself that two men carrying a canteen of water could walk 30 miles across this desert.
7: You can't mean that.
5: Oh, but I do.
7: All right. You're going to force us to do this, Paladin?
5: I am.
7: Very well. In spite of what your intentions might be, we will consider it a challenge, Shawcross.
8: All right.
7: The canteen, Paladin.
5: Here.
7: Thank you. Let's just understand this much, Shawcross. We make it to nightfall before taking any water.
8: Yes. The important thing is not to lose our heads.
5: By all means.
7: One thing, Paladin. You'll pay for this.
5: Suppose you get started.
6: Paladin.
5: Yes?
6: It is murder.
5: No.
6: That sun will kill them.
5: No, Stacy. They'll destroy themselves.
9: Yeah.
5: We watched the figures of the men grow small in the distance. Then I tied my horse on behind the buckboard and we started out across the dry lake, driving slowly behind them, keeping them always in sight. Hours passed, and the sun beat down without mercy. And more hours passed.
6: Their plan didn't seem to work.
5: What's that?
6: Saving the water, have you noticed? You can see them passing the canteen back and forth.
5: Yes. Oh, Stacy. I don't belong here.
6: Where?
5: In the judgment seat. Nah, I'm going after them.
6: I thought you would.
5: Come on.
9: Paladin! Paladin, look!
5: Oh,
9: oh
5: no!
9: Hurry, you've got to stop him!
10: Yeah! Yeah! He got! Yeah! Yeah! Yeah!
1: Morgan! Morgan!
5: He's dead.
11: Yes. Yes, I killed him. Took two swallows of water. He was only supposed to take one. I killed him with this rock.
5: I guess you're not beyond the law this time, Morgan.
11: Two swallows. The agreement was one.
5: Come on.

0: now the Bickerson.
1: John Bickerson, I can't stand it.
2: What's the matter, Blanche? What's the matter?
1: It's that horrible snoring.
2: Must be that fat guy next door. I'll fix him.
1: Why did you close the window, John?
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Have Gun, Will Travel. 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
5: Really?
4: You bet your life. It's Groucho Marx in You Bet Your Life, the comedy quiz series produced and transcribed from Hollywood and brought to you by the DeSoto Plymouth Dealers of America, who invite you to see and drive the delightful, the lovely DeSoto for 1956.
6: The time has come, it's very clear.

0: want to buy. It's delightful. It's a lovely. It's a soda.
1: And now, here he is, the one, the only...
2: It's nothing to shout about. They're a dime a dozen. Well, here I am again with $2,000 for one of our couples, and if any of them say the secret word, the duck will come down and pay him each $50.50. George, who's first?
3: Groucho, this is Sylvia Thompson and her partner Ben Zeppa are waiting to talk to you. Mrs. Thompson is a housewife and Ben is a schoolboy. So, folks, you come in, please, and meet Groucho Marx.
2: Welcome, welcome for the DeSoto Plymouth dealers. Say the secret word and you'll divide $101. It's a common word, something you always have with you. Let's see. Sylvia Thompson and Ben Zeppa, eh? Hey, you make quite a combination. Sylvia, how tall are you?
4: I'm 6'1" in my stocking feet and almost 6'4" in my heels.
2: Oh. Are you married, Sylvia?
4: Yes, I am.
2: How tall is your husband?
4: He's 6'6" in his stocking feet.
2: No. Would you all walk around in your stocking feet?
4: Sure.
2: Don't you wear any shoes at all in your house?
4: No, heavens no.
2: Well, together you're 13 feet, huh?
4: Yeah.
2: Just about. Well, that's an advantage. At least you're never short at the end of the month like most married couples. Your name is Ben Gazzara?
5: Who?
2: Ben Gazzara, is that your name?
5: No, Ben Zeppa.
2: Ben Zeppo, eh? That's my brother, Zeppo. You're not my brother, are you?
5: My name's Ben Zeppa.
2: You say the secret word, Ben Zeppo. So you and your partner each get $50.50. There you are, and you'll get the 50 cents later. We just don't have any change. See, it used to be $100 for the secret word. Now it's $101 on account of the other shows giving away such huge sums. No, this is true. We have increased the amount. Because we don't take a back seat for anybody. How old are you, Ben?
5: 13.
2: You know, I never was 13 years old. I was 12 once. In fact, I was 12 for about 8 years. In fact, all the brothers were. When we used to travel in Baltimore, if you were 12 or under, then you went on half fare on the railroad train. And for years, we traveled this way. I remember once, my mother used to travel with us then. We didn't need her, but she thought we did. Eh? And the conductor came along and asked for the tickets, and she gave him 4 half-fare tickets. And he says, "Where are the kids?" And she said, "Well, they're around the train someplace." And he looked in the washroom, and Harper was shaving in there. This was true. And the other two boys were in the baggage car shooting dice. And I was making a play for a dame across the aisle. The conductor.

0: I come back and says, Mrs. Marks, if these kids of yours are under 12, I'm too young to be running this train, and he jumped off at the next station. So, actually, how old are you, Ben?
1: 13.
0: Now, you're sticking to that story, huh?
1: Mm-hmm.
0: Do you have any brothers and sisters? Now, talk slowly so I can get this story later.
1: I have three brothers and...
0: Talk slower.
1: I have three brothers and one...
0: Okay, speed it up.
1: I have three brothers and one sister.
0: Oh. How do you get along with your brothers and sisters?
1: Okay, all except for my little brother, six, Jimmy. I tell him to come in the house, and I go and get him, and he won't come, so I hit him, and he starts crying, and he comes to my mother, and... My mother gives me heck, so if I don't get him, I get heck, and if I get him, I get heck.
0: Well, do you always have to get him? Isn't there any of the other brothers that could get him?
1: No, I'm the biggest. I'm the only one that can get him.
0: Oh, well, you're the... you're the only one that can handle him, huh? Well, you have to realize Jimmy's just a baby. You should never hit a little kid like that. The thing to do is to disintegrate him with a ray gun. Well, you're a charming couple, and I hope you both make a lot of money tonight, because right now we're going to play You Bet Your Life. Now, you selected the musical category, and these are all top tunes of the last 20 years. And remember, the more the question is worth, the harder it is. Now, what do you want to start with? 10, 20, 50, all the way to 100.
1: 100.
0: Now, this song was written in 1936, but it became very popular in 1944. Let's see if you can remember it. Play, Jack.

0: You don't know, guess. I'll give you a hint. It's not My Country Tears Are They. It's Poinciana.
1: You lost half your $100. You still have $50.
0: What are you going to go for?
2: 90.
0: Originally, this was an old sea shanty, and that became a big hit when a new set of lyrics were added. You tell me the name of it. Okay, Jack.
2: What is it? Bill Bonham Charlie?
0: That is right. And you now have $140.
1: Right.
0: Now what are you going to go for? $80. $80. This song was written by Ray Noble. Now you give me the title of it. What is it?
2: The Very Thought of You.
0: The Very Thought of You was absolutely on the button. Huh?
1: You now have $220.
0: Now, it's your last chance to beat the other couples. What are you going to go for?
2: $70?
0: $70. This novelty song was a big hit a few years ago. Let's see if you can identify it. Play, Jack.
2: How much is that doggy in the window?
0: As you ought to be ashamed to take the money, Ben. That's a pretty easy question for $70.
1: And you wind up with $290.
0: Well, thanks and good luck from the DeSoto Plymouth dealers.
1: Now, here's Peggy Taylor.
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1: Well, Groucho, just before we went on the air, our studio audience selected Mr. Robert McLeod to be on the show tonight, and his partner is Mrs. Pearl Money. Folks, would you come in, please, and meet Groucho Marx.
0: Welcome to You Bet Your Life. Say the secret word and divide $101. It's a common word, something you always have with you. Pearl Money and Robert, what is it?
4: McLeod.
0: McLeod, huh? Oh. Mrs. Money, last time I saw you, you were in my wallet. Where are you from?
5: Saddlersville, Tennessee.
0: Where?
5: Saddlersville, Tennessee.
0: Saddlersville? You're from the South, huh? And you're actually Confederate money, huh? I'm sorry, Pearl. I just couldn't help it. That joke was burning a hole in my pocket. Well, no more jokes about money. Enough is enough. Mr. McLeod, where are you from? Sweden?
4: No, I'm from a place called Queen's Park, which is in the west side of Glasgow, Scotland.
0: Oh. How tall are you, Scotty?
4: I'm 5 foot, Groucho.
0: Oh. Well, where do you work?
4: I'm at the Beverly Hilton Hotel in the Red Lion Bar.
0: The Red Lion Bar?
4: The Red Lion Bar.
0: What do you do there? Do you serve short beers?
4: No, I'm a bartender, but I sort of think of myself as a practitioner, you know? Take the beefs about the wives and this and that and the next thing, you know?
0: How I know everything's supposed to be pretty swanky at that hotel, isn't it? Is there anything outstanding about your bar besides the price?
4: Well, the most popular feature I find in the room is during the daytime when you can see out into the swimming pool and cabana area. We have one window that goes the whole length of the room.
0: Mm-hmm. This is what they call a picture window.
4: A picture window. Mm-hmm. And it's very beautifully done. Mm-hmm. And of course you can see out the window and see the girls lying at the bathing pool and sunning themselves. And well, use your own imagination after that, you know.
0: Are you married?
4: No, thank you. I'm happy.
0: Well, who's saving the customers while you're over there with your nose... with your nose pressed against that picture window? What's the favorite drink in your bar? A Peeping Tom Collins?
4: No, Groucho, no.
0: Now, Paola, you're married?
5: Yes.
0: How did you meet your husband, Mr. Money?
5: I went into a restaurant to get some information, and he was sitting on a stool talking to another gentleman in reference to what he was going to have to learn when he went into the Army. So he asked...
0: Was this a bar room?
5: No, it was just a regular restaurant.
0: Uh-huh. He was going in the Army and he wasn't in a bar room?
5: No, he probably had been before he got there because he had
0: A load on?
5: Cut on over his eye, and his eye was bleeding.
0: And, he was bleeding over the eye?
5: Yes. And I asked him if he would like me to drive him to a doctor. And he
0: You
5: said,
0: were single at the time, huh?
5: Yes.
0: And you were on the prowl then?
5: Oh, I guess.
0: Yeah. You were. How long after this did you nail him?
5: Well, the next day.
0: You were a shy little thing, weren't you? I've heard of speedy marriages, but this must set a record sometime. Weren't you a little worried about the consequences of this hasty decision?
5: I sure was. I didn't have time to tell him I'd had 3 children by a former marriage.
0: Certainly was a bad week for this fellow, wasn't it? First he gets a crack on his skull, then he gets married, and then the next day he finds out he's the father of 3 children. All in 2 days. What kind of work does your husband do now?
5: We do tree service work.
0: Tree service?
5: Yes.
0: What kind of a business is that?
5: Well, we top and trim and remove trees. And by the way, our location is 332 Southwestern. Money Tree Service.
0: Well, I'll remember that then. In case I want anything removed in my house. Like some relatives, huh? Did the children love their newfound father?
5: Oh, yes, very much so.
0: How old are the kids?
5: Well, the oldest one is 23, and the next one's 22, and the next one's 21, and the next one's 5, and the next one's 4.
0: Oh, there have been some new bushes since the... Well, keep it up. Keep it up, Pearl, because if there's one thing we need out here is more population. Well, I'd like to go on with this chat, but the time has come to play You Bet Your Life. You both know how to play this game?
5: Yes, sir.
1: In the race for the $2,000, the first couple won $290, and the secret word is name.
0: You've selected a thumbnail movie quiz. Freya, I'll give you a brief synopsis of some of the most famous movies of all time, and you give me the title of the movie. Now, what do you want to start with? 10, 20, 50, 100?
4: We'll try 50, Groucho.
0: $50. My brothers and I made a picture in which practically the whole cast was crowded into a small stateroom in one scene. What was the name of this movie?
4: Seven Brides for Seven Brothers.
0: That would have been a much better title, but it happened to be A Night at the Opera. Now what are you going to try?
6: You have $50 left from the 100.
4: We'll take 60.
0: 60. In 1934, both Claudette Colbert and Clark Gable won Academy Awards for their parts in a Frank Capra comedy. Can you tell me the name of it?
4: It Happened One Night.
0: What was that?
4: It Happened One Night.
0: That's right. It Happened One Night.
6: You now have $110.
0: Now, what are you going to try?
4: We'll try for 100, Groucho.
0: 100? In 1928, Buddy Rogers, Clara Bow, and Richard Arlen starred in the first big picture about World War I flyers. What was the name of this picture?
5: We Fly Alone?
4: Hell's Angels.
0: No, that's very nice, but you're both wrong. Huh? It was Wings.
6: You now have $55.
0: All right, you still got a chance. Now, what are you going to go for? Little ones are easy.
4: We'll go for 80, Groucho.
0: 80. In 1942, Greer Garson, that's a country woman of yours, and Walter Pidgeon starred in a movie about an English family during World War II. What was the name of this picture?
4: Mrs. Miniver.
0: That's right. Mrs. Minerva's right.
6: And you wind up with $135.
0: Well, thanks and good luck to the DeSoto Plymouth dealers.
6: Groucho, we have a couple of special guests for you now. Mrs. Binnie Dick, who is a housewife, and her partner, the world's top-ranking professional tennis player, Pancho Gonzalez. So, folks, you come in, please, and meet Groucho Marx.
0: Welcome for the DeSoto Plymouth dealer. Say the secret word and divide $101. It's a common word, something you always have with you. Pancho, give me five.
7: All right.
0: Glad to see you.
7: Nice to see you.
0: And you're Mrs. Binnie Dick, eh? Binnie, shake hands with the world's best tennis player.
7: Hello, Binnie.
8: Hello, Pancho.
0: The only man in the world who has a better racket than I have. Pancho, I'll get around to you in a minute, but first I'd like to get better acquainted with Minnie. Binnie. Are you a native Californian, Binnie?
8: No, I was born in St. James, Missouri.
0: And do you live in Missouri now?
8: No, I'm a resident of Liberal, Kansas now.
0: Liberal, Kansas?
8: Liberal.
0: Just how liberal is it, Binnie?
8: Well, it's a city situated in the southwestern part of Kansas,
0: uh-huh.
8: An extreme southwestern part, on the at the junction of highways U.S. 54 and 83.
0: How big is this town?
8: It's a city of about 10,000.
0: Pancho, I'll get back to you, Binnie, but let's find out something about you. I know a lot about you, but let us find out some more. Where are you from, Pancho?
7: Oh, I'm right here from Los Angeles.
0: You're a young, good-looking champ, Pancho. I'm sure you must be besieged by pretty girls. How does your wife feel about you playing a harmless game like tennis with beautiful babes in shorts? You know, mixed doubles,
7: No, I don't play mixed doubles. So
0: you don't play mixed doubles?
7: No.
0: Not even on the court?
7: No, they're bad for my tennis. My wife knows that.
0: Well, what have you got against girls?
7: Nothing, just they're bad for my tennis.
0: Well, you stick to your racket and I'll stick to mine. Is there as much money in professional tennis as there is in amateur tennis?
7: Well, I think there's a little more, but by the time income tax gets to us, they beat us.
0: You might just as well be playing Seabright and Forest Hills.
7: Huh? That's right, yes.
0: Why are you the best tennis player in the world?
7: I know
0: Kramer's getting fat, but...
7: He's getting fat in more ways than one.
0: You don't mean up here, huh?
7: Oh, no, that stays the same. I think I've just been fortunate to play well during the championships, and I've won them.
0: Well, you're just wonderful to watch out.
7: Thank you.
0: Are you interested in tennis, Binnie?
8: No, I'm just interested in pancake racing.
0: In Pancho racing? You want to race him?
8: Pancake racing?
0: Yeah. I've never seen a pancake race. I've seen a waffle iron.
8: Well, this is a little different.
0: What is a pancake race?
8: Pancake race is where the women race down the street 415 yards carrying a skillet with a pancake flipping it three times.
0: Flipping it in the air?
8: Yeah.
0: How high do they flip it?
8: Well, it all depends. Just so long as they get it turned over.
0: Why don't they run with stakes? I saw a stake race at Santa Anita last year.
8: Pancakes are easier to flip.
0: I sat in the grandstand licking my chaps when my horse came in. Well, this is a whole new world that you're opening up here, Benny. Is this craze for pancake racing strictly a liberal affair?
8: It's international.
0: This craze is sweeping the country.
8: It's international.
0: Imagine sweeping the country with a pancake. It's an international race?
8: Yeah.
0: What other countries compete against it?
8: Only England.
0: Oh.
8: And Liberal, Kansas. Liberal, Kansas, and only England.
0: This small town of 10,000 people competes against the British Empire?
8: Only.
0: You have a race village between Kansas and England?
8: Yes.
0: Don't the pancakes get soggy when you're crossing the Atlantic? You'll have to explain this if it's possible.
8: Well, the Liberal Kansas has a race course. It is a 415-yard S-shaped course racing down the main street of town. And
0: they have a town called Liberal, too, in England?
8: Only.
0: Only Liberal?
8: Only England and Liberal, Kansas.
0: Only England and Liberal are racing.
8: Only is a little village in...
0: Oh, only is a village over
8: in
0: there.
8: In England.
0: Oh, I see.
8: The times are compared by transatlantic telephone call after the race has been run.
0: Well, who's ahead now, England or Liberal?
8: It's even now, 3-3.
0: I looked in the Wall Street Journal. It wasn't in there this morning.
8: It started in...
0: It just said I was wiped out in three of my stocks. But There wasn't any mention of your pancakes at all.
8: Well, it's an old sport in England. In
0: fact, I'm an old sport here, but that didn't matter.
8: It's over 500 years old in England.
0: Well, I'm not quite that old, but I'm moving along rapidly. How have you made out in this international flapjack race?
8: I have won the American in 3 times, and I have won the international twice.
0: No, well, I want to congratulate you. I'm surrounded by world's champions tonight. Huh? Pancho, how do you feel standing next to a world's champion?
7: You're pretty good.
0: You've got more syrup than her pancakes. How fast was your time in these races, Benny?
8: I hold the world's record of 1:05.1.
0: That's fantastic. You must be grease lightning out there on the track. Have you ever thought of entering the Olympics?
8: I've seriously considered it. However, I am considered pro because I have accepted $350 prize money for running the race.
0: I'm sorry to hear that. Without you on our team, the U.S. is certainly going to get flattened in the pancake race. Well, this has been interesting talking to you two, and I'd like to go on, but the time has come to play You Bet Your Life. If you win anything, of course, we pay you off in pancakes. Now, you selected small towns and cities of the United States. You've done a lot of touring, Pancho. You ought to be pretty good at this.
6: In the race for the $2,000, the first couple still leads with $290.
0: I'll list 6 cities and towns all in the same state, and you tell me in what state they're located. What do you want to start with?
7: 90,
0: one answer between you.
7: 100 on the first
0: 100? You're in the finals already, huh?
7: Well, that's my boss over here. Yeah.
0: All right, what state are these towns and cities in? Green Cove Springs, Dade City, D-A-D-E, Fort Myers, St. Augustine, Live Oak, and D-Land.
7: Florida?
0: Florida is right.
6: Thank you. You now have
0: $200. Florida. Well, now what are you going to go for?
8: 90?
0: Here are the towns and cities. Vicksburg, Rolling Fork, Yazoo City, Natchez, Belzoni, and Wiggins. What state are they in? Vicksburg, Rolling Fork, Yazoo City, Natchez, Belzoni, and Wiggins.
7: Massachusetts?
0: No, you're quite a ways off. It's Mississippi.
6: Well, you're back where you started. You still have $100.
0: You know, if Mississippi asked Missouri for her New Jersey, what would Delaware? Idaho, Alaska. That's what we used to say in school. And until I go back to school, I'm never going to repeat that again. What are you going to go for, Panch?
7: The 80, I guess.
0: Panch, what state are all these towns and cities in? Crown Point, Red Key, Rising Sun, Tell City, Kokomo, and Angola.
8: Indiana.
0: Back home again in Indiana is right.
6: And you now have $180.
0: Last chance to beat the other couple. 70. Here are the towns and cities. Bonner's Ferry, Soda Springs, Moscow, Boise, Blackfoot, and Jerome. What is the state?
8: Idaho.
0: Idaho is right.
6: And you wind up with $250.
0: Well, thanks and good luck from the DeSoto Plymouth dealers.
7: Thank you.
6: And that means that Mrs. Thompson and Ben Zeppa with $290 in just 1 minute get the chance at the $2,000 question. 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
6: And here's the winning couple, Groucho, Mrs. Thompson and Ben Zeppa, all set for the $2,000 question.
0: Here it is. Captain James Cook discovered the Hawaiian Islands in 1778. For $2,000, what name did Captain Cook give to the Hawaiian Islands?

0: What's the answer you two have decided upon?
1: I don't know if this is right.
0: What?
1: The Bahamas?
0: No, you're wrong. It's the Sandwich Islands.
1: Ooh.
0: So that means the big question next week will be worth $2,500. Well, they lost the big money. How much did they win the quiz, George?
2: $290 in the quiz.
0: And didn't they win the secret word?
2: Yes, oh, yeah.
0: Well, how much is that total now?
2: $390.
0: No, what about the $1, George?
2: Oh, I've forgotten about that. $391.
0: That's better, George. Well, congratulations, and thanks to both of you and to all of our contestants on the show tonight.

0: Be sure to tune in again next Wednesday night at this same time for the Groucho Marx Show, when the big question will be worth $2,500. Don't miss the Chrysler Corporation's big TV show on another network. And don't forget Groucho's television show, brought to you by the DeSoto Plymouth Dealers of America, who invite you to visit your neighborhood showroom tomorrow to see and drive the delightful, the lovely DeSoto for 1956.
1: And when you drive in, tell them Groucho sent you. 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

folks, here's a reminder from the National Safety Council. Whether you're walking or driving, darkness is a signal to proceed with care and be more alert. You Bet Your Life, transcribed from Hollywood, is produced by John Goodell, directed by Robert Dwan and Bernie Smith, music by Jack Meekin. This is George Fenneman signing off for the DeSoto Plymouth Dealers of America. You Bet Your Life is heard by our armed forces throughout the world.

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4: We left Sonny and Buddy in a dangerous spot. As they started for the hotel, they saw the gangster's yellow sedan approaching, and soon the car stopped, and the men called for Sonny and Buddy to hand over the map. But our little adventurers had no idea of doing this, and they started to run as fast as they could toward their hotel. But the bandits were right behind them, and Sonny and Buddy darted into an alley. Now we'll see what's happening. Here they are.
5: They've got us cornered in this blind alley. We can't get out. What do we do?
6: Let's hide behind some of these boxes and beer kegs.
7: Okay. No use trying to get away, kid. We've got to...
5: Listen, Buddy. The only thing we can do is to try to stop them some way until we can open one of these doors or windows and crawl in one of these stores.
6: Sonny, crawl down behind one of these beer kegs. And when they come by, we'll roll one right out in front of them and trip them.
5: Okay. Quiet now. Here they come.
7: Where'd they go, Joe?
8: They're hiding somewhere, but we'll get them. They can't get away.
7: Ouch! The little devil, try to break my leg, will you?
6: It works, Sonny. Come on, run.
7: Pick yourself up off the ground, Joe. Run it down. Hurry up.
5: Try that door, Buddy, while I see if I can open this window.
6: It's locked.
5: Yeah, and so is this window. Check out. Here they come.
6: Here, trip them with another beer keg while I break the glass in this window.
5: Okay, here goes the barrel.
6: And here goes the window.
7: Ouch!
6: Come on, Sonny. Crawl in this window, quick.
5: All right. Kick out the rest of the glass as you go through. And careful, don't cut yourself.
7: You can't get away from us. We'll get you yet.
8: Now they're crawling through the window, Chief. Come on, we've got to get them now.
9: Here. What are you doing there?
7: It's a cop. Get through the window, quick.
9: Oh, Americano, eh? Bolted, eh? Come on now, I got you. So you are going to rob the store, eh? You break the window and steal.
7: We didn't break the window, and we're not robbing the place.
9: Come on and tell it to the judge.
7: You can't arrest us. We haven't done anything.
9: Yeah, we hear that all the time.
6: Oh, boy. Did that policeman save our lives? Come on, Sonny. Let's go and tell the sheriff what happened.
5: All right. The sheriff will be disappointed because he wasn't here to capture them.
6: Look, there's the sheriff now.
9: Hey, Sonny. Sonny, come here quick. I've got news that's what's dividing.
5: Yeah, we've got news too, Sheriff.
9: Well, get in the car and let me tell my foot. We're on the right trail, all right, of the treasure chest, boys. I just left Mary Lopez at the jailhouse, and she told me all about that green line on the map. Well, sir, when I told her that the green line led to the cellar of Jim's nightclub, she yelled, "That's it, Sheriff. I believe you'll find the money and jewels buried somewhere near the furnace in the basement of Jim's nightclub."
5: Well, does Mary know it's buried there, or does she just think so?
9: Well, she said before Spike McTeague died, he kept saying, "Furnace, nightclub." Oh, she didn't know what he was talking about then, but when I told her about that secret tunnel leading to Jim's basement, she said, "That's it. That's where you'll find the buried treasure."
6: Well, she must be right, because if you'll notice, the green line stops right at the furnace.
5: Those men who tried to take the map away from us must have known it was there, in the nightclub.
6: Why, sure. That's what they were doing in Jim's private office, looking for the map so they could locate the treasure. Remember, when we told them the map belonged to the sheriff, one of them said, "No wonder we couldn't find it when that imitation sheriff had it."
9: Wait, what? Did he call me an imitation sheriff? he gets 100 years in jail for slandering my good name and reputation.
6: You know, Sheriff, it certainly was lucky that you came when you did, because those two fellas are trying to take that map away from us.
9: Yep, I reckon it was.
5: Sheriff, where are you taking us?
9: We're going straight back to the nightclub and start searching around that furnace for that buried treasure.
6: Did Mother and Dad and Betty say we could go?
9: Yep, Miss Betty gave me some coffee and sandwiches to take along, because I told her we might be out there quite a spell.
5: Why, aren't you going to take charcoal?
9: Yeah, charcoal's already out there. Tuck him back to guard the place while I look for you boys. I figured more than likely them gangster fellas would go back and start looking for the money and jewels.
6: They can't, Sheriff. They're locked up in jail by now.
9: What do you mean? Why, didn't they make their getaway from me?
5: Yeah, but that's our news that's what's divided. You see, they followed us and tried to take the map away from us again. They chased us down an alley, and we broke a window and crawled through into a store. They were just about to catch up with us when a policeman came along and arrested them.
6: Yes, the policeman caught them just as they were going through the window. He thought they were robbing the place, so he took... I'm off to jail.
9: Stuck him in jail, eh? Yeah. Well, I'm sorry I missed out on that. Well, here we are, boys, back at Jim's nightclub.
5: Say, listen, someone's playing the piano. Do you suppose that could be...
9: Oh, that's just Charcoal playing that skeety wee war stuff. He's most likely playing because he's scared to be alone. Go on in, boys.
5: All right.
6: Hey, Charcoal, why aren't you searching for the treasure?
1: Oh, man, this fire is more important than treasure any day.
5: Say, I wonder what'll become of the nightclub now. Do you suppose somebody will open it up again?
9: Nope, they're more than likely to sell all the stuff that's left and tear down this old building.
6: Well, there isn't much left to sell except the draperies and this piano.
1: Mrs. Doc said that he might buy this piano if he can get it cheap enough.
5: Oh, boy, I wish he would. Wouldn't this piano go swell with a house car when it's repainted and rebuilt?
1: Man, you could sure sing yourself some songs then.
9: Hey, you boys never knew that I was a singer once, did you?
6: You a singer, Sheriff?
9: Yep, but you sing in a choir. But the preacher told me that I sung so queer that it didn't require me no longer. Go on now, Sonny, and sing me one of them there flame songs like they sing over the radio.
6: What? Do you mean a torch song,
9: yeah.
6: Sheriff?
9: Yeah, that's what I mean. One of them there skeety-wee-boo songs. Go ahead, sing it for me.

0: Here, that's pretty good, son. You know, boys, we're kicking up a lot of fuss around here. We'd better quieten down a little.
1: Well, say, why don't we get busy and try to find that treasure? You know, that's what we came for.
2: Well, sure. Say, come on, let's go down in the basement. I wonder if they've got any picks or shovels around here that we can use to dig with.
1: Well, they must have a coal shovel down in the cellar. Come on, Charcoal. You were elected to do the digging.
0: And I imagine it's going to be a pretty tough job and a dirty one, too, digging around a furnace.
2: Yeah, here's a shovel. Come on, Charcoal, and get busy.
1: I don't see a pick anywhere. Oh, but here's a crowbar. That'll help. Here, Sheriff, suppose you use the crowbar.
0: And now, don't forget my sciatica and rheumatism, boys. Look at that wire. That earth is as soft as can be. We don't need a crowbar.
2: Well, can you beat that? It looks as if that dirt had just been piled on a few minutes ago.
1: Say, do you suppose someone's been here before and found the treasure?
0: No, Rick, not. All the dirt down all of here, well, it all seems to be soft and fresh. Come on, Charcoal, keep a digging.
2: Say, Sheriff, if we find the buried treasure, will we have to give all the money that we find to the police?
0: Why, sure you will. But you're bound to get a big reward from the people that lost all the money and jewels.
1: Listen, wait a minute. Dig some more right in that same spot, Charcoal.
3: You mean right here?
1: Yeah.
2: It sounds like you're striking a piece of iron or steel, doesn't it?
0: Sure do sound like that. Let me dig some more.
1: Come on, Charcoal, dig faster.
0: Hey, it's something down there, all right. Maybe it's only a water pipe, though.
2: Oh, don't say that, Sheriff. We're looking for treasure, and don't try to discourage us. Come on, Charcoal, dig faster.
1: Yeah.
2: Faster.
3: Man, this ain't no water pipe. But see no treasure. Treasure's always found in iron pots, and this seems like a big iron box of some kind. Oh, that ain't nothing.
1: An iron box? Well, then that's it. That's the treasure chest. Let me see, Charcoal. Yes, it is. It is. Look, buddy. It's a great big iron chest.
2: Oh, boy, oh, boy, oh, boy. Come on, let's lift it out.
1: Yeah.
3: Wait a minute now. I'll get it dug up. I ain't got it on kibble yet.
1: Oh, boy, a real treasure chest. Well, just like you read about pirate hiding 100 years ago.
2: It's all right, Charcoal. We can get it now. Come on, Sheriff.
3: Wait a minute now. There's a handle on each end now. I'll take one. I'll take this end, and you all take the other end.
1: All right.
3: That's
1: all
3: right.
1: Right.
3: Come on now.
1: Yeah, all right. Hold on to it. Oh, boy, it's heavy. But there's $1 million in here.
2: Hey, look at that great big lock on it. How will we get it open?
0: Charcoal, take that crowbar and knock the lock off.
3: Your sciatica is so bad, ain't it, Mr. Sheriff?
1: Come on, Charcoal.
2: Atta boy, it's off. Open it now, and let's see the treasure.
3: All right, here we go. 1, 2, 3. And there it is. It's open.
2: What? Well, look, what is that?
0: Rocks. It's filled with rocks.
1: And no money.
2: Not a cent. Nothing but rocks.

Well, there's been dirty work somewhere. People don't buy iron safes filled with rocks for no reason at all. And if you think Sonny and Buddy are going to give up, you're mistaken. They're going after that treasure and find it or know the reason why,

0: What has a hazelnut in every bite?
1: Sorry!
0: And thick milk chocolate for your delight?
1: Sorry!
0: Nougat and caramel golden light?
1: Sorry!
0: And don't forget the hazelnut in every bite! And again! What has a hazelnut in every bite?
1: Sorry!
0: Thick milk chocolate for your delight?
1: Sorry!
0: Nougat and caramel golden light? And don't forget the hazelnut in every bite!
1: Sorry!
0: A hazelnut in every bite!
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0: 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The Calculus Affair, Part 1.
1: To the editor, from Tintin, famous boy reporter. Subject, Professor Calculus. Our last great adventure had taken us to the Temple of the Sun in Peru, where we narrowly escaped sacrifice at the hands of the Incas. Now, finally reunited, we decided a week or two of recuperation at Marlinspike Hall was sorely needed. A time of peace and tranquility. Calm and serenity.
2: Not again. No, not again. Hello. No, madam, I am not Mr. Cuts the Butcher. I am Nestor the Butler. No, madam, this is not Marlinspike 431. This is 421, madam. Not at all, madam. Oh, it's preposterous. That's about the 10th time. Oh, not again. I am not Mr. Cuts the Butcher. I beg your pardon? Oh, excuse me. Captain Haddock. I'm afraid he's not in. He's gone for a walk.
3: From now on, all I want is my daily stroll. No more travels or adventures, no more careering all around the world. I've had enough of it.
4: Oh, that's what you say, Captain, but...
3: No. This time I'm quite serious. All I want now is to settle down in peace and quiet.
5: Well, if you really mean that, Captain, I'm willing to swap owners.
4: Oh, shush, Snowy. Quiet.
3: Yes. Quiet. How quiet it is here. Just listen to it.
4: Oh, so much for your peace and quiet, Captain. Look over there. Big storm brewing.
3: Oh, you landlubber. It's just a draft. Well, this is better. Getting back to the house.
5: It never rains, but it pours.
6: There it is. Marlinspike Hall. How close we are now to our goal.
7: That is the summer house, you fool.
6: Oh.
7: Anyway, when the moment is right, we will seize him. Then the world will be at our mercy.
6: Wait. Look over there.
7: Where?
6: Under that tree. Someone is spying on them already.
7: By the whiskers of Corvitash.
6: Am I?
7: The Sildavians are onto him, too. We will have to deal with that rat as soon as possible.
2: Yes, sir, if I must. Hello? No, madam, I am not Mr. Cuts the Butcher. No, madam. No, madam. Fiddle-dee-dee, madam. That's at least the 20th time.
3: Quite so, Nestor, but one must always keep one's temper, especially with the lady.
5: Oh, so speaks Saint Haddock.
3: And besides, Nestor, you should never telephone during a storm. It's extremely dangerous.
2: But, sir, she
3: telephoned... Drink, please, Nestor. The usual. And what about you, my young friend?
8: Well,
3: listen, wild horses getting closer. That flash of lightning was just outside.
8: In fact, I...
3: Thundering typhoon to the window!
8: It's incredible!
9: Oh, the funny thing is, it happened after the clap of thunder.
3: Oh, we might just as well be outside. Hello? What? Lamb chops? No, madam, I am not Mr. Cuts the Butcher, and what's more, madam, it is highly dangerous to telephone during a storm.
5: Yes, Captain Haddock, you are truly one of the great diplomats of this world.
3: Yes, and the best of luck to you, madam. And what's more...
8: Captain! Where's the captain? Oh, that huge electrical blast. He's vanished. He's vaporized.
10: Look, Tintin, I found his shoes.
8: They're smoking. Oh, Captain, where are you?
3: In the little blue blistering barnacles, get me down from here.
8: Captain, what are you doing in the chandelier?
3: Nestor, alarm immediately and block up that thundering window.
2: Yes, sir, immediately, sir.
8: Try to keep calm, Captain.
3: Calm. This Chinese bar. You're not telling me it was that blistering lightning?
8: I just can't make it out.
3: Nestor, I do not wish to spend the night up here.
2: I'm trying to board out the window.
3: Am I or am I not more important than the window, Nestor?
8: Captain, do try to keep still or you'll fall.
3: Now, what on earth is that? By the beard of Neptune, someone get me down from here.
11: We're trying, Captain.
12: Oh, sir, what shall I do? The window, the ladder, the door? Shall I open the door?
3: Of course, Master.
13: Oh, hello. Good evening to you, one and all. Jolyon Wag's the name. Insurance is the game. Now, where's the master of the house?
14: Bollocks!
9: Captain, are you all right?
13: Oh, talk about bringing the house down.
14: Just dropped in to say hello, eh?
13: Wag's the name. Don't wear it out.
3: I won't.
13: Jolyon Wag, Rock Bottom Insurance Company, a delight to meet you, Admiral.
3: You blundering simpleton. What do you want?
13: Well, what a mess. And I bet we're not insured, are we?
3: I am insured against everything under the sun, Mr. Wag. My life's insured against accidents, against hailstorms, rains, floods, tidal waves, and tornadoes. Against cholera, flu, and colds in the head, moths, weevils, and grasshoppers. The whole lot. In fact, sir, the only thing I'm not insured against are insurance agents.
13: You old humbug, you. Well, that's all settled. Oh. I'll send you a policy. Oh, no, you... better still, I'll bring it myself. I've got my forms outside in the old jalopy. Back in a tick. That'll give us a chance to have another chin wag together.
12: Bye for now. I've gone mad. That's what it is, isn't it?
3: I have gone stark, staring mad.
9: Calm down, Captain. Now, shouldn't we try and solve the mystery of all this broken glass?
3: At the moment, I couldn't solve a two-piece jigsaw.
9: Gunshots.
3: Oh, well, of course, natural.
5: Oh, golly, I think we had a quieter time with the Incas.
9: They came from outside.
3: With any luck, they got that insurance man.
5: Oh, Captain, you are a wag.
9: Oh, there's someone coming. Oh, it's Professor Calculus. He looks unhurt.
3: So he's finally emerged from his laboratory.
13: Thank you. No, I just had a cup.
9: But, Professor, just look at your hat. Excuse me.
13: Yes, yes, you can try it on if you like.
9: Oh, look. A bullet's gone right through it.
3: Stop.
13: Oh, I can't understand it at all. The moths never used to make such big holes as these. Oh, well. Good night.
3: And good night to you.
13: No, it's not too tight. It's rather more comfortable now. Oh,
9: quick, Captain. Let's have a look around the park. The gunman might still be out there.
3: Right. Just let me fetch a torch. It's getting dark.
9: There's a foreign smell around here.
3: Captain, must have come along this path. So keep on your guard.
9: Woof, woof, woof. Captain, Snowy's picked up a scent. Come on, right. Let's follow. Ooh, let's hope it's a bone. Look, what? A man lying in the undergrowth.
3: Barnacles, do you think he's...
9: No, no, he's alive. His heart's beating faintly. We must send for the police at once.
3: You stay here while I'll go and telephone.
12: Sir, something terrible's happened.
3: In heaven's name, Nestor, what's the matter now?
12: Oh, sir, another chandelier. They're dropping like flies.
3: Later, Nestor. Tell me later.
15: Hello? Hello?
3: The police station?
15: Hello?
3: This is Mar...
15: Hello?
3: This is Marlin Spikefoot.
15: Cuts the Butcher.
3: What?
15: Who?
3: You're Mr. Cuts the Butcher?
15: Cuts the Butcher.
3: The blistering barnacles, get off the phone!
9: Let's hope the captain's got through to the police.
5: Without going through the ceiling.
3: Oh, the police are on their way.
9: Good. I've come to fetch some water. The poor fellow wants a drink.
12: Oh, another vase has broken, sir.
3: Later, Nestor, later, Nestor, later. Come on, Tintin. We've no time to lose.
9: He seems to be badly injured, and he talks with a strong foreign accent. Sildavian, I think.
3: The water might help.
5: What? His accent?
9: Here we are. You'll see. Great snakes. He's vanished.
3: Sure, this is the place.
9: Absolutely certain. Look, the grass is flattened down. What's Snowy found? Something seems to be in that bush.
3: Listening particles. Who's in there? Come out before I do something desperate.
13: Please don't kill me. I wouldn't harm a fly. I'm just a simple fellow.
3: Thundering typhoons. You don't have to tell me that. Just explain what you're doing down there, Wag.
13: Me? I was hiding. Somebody tried to murder me. Oh. I was walking towards my car, then suddenly, bang, bang. So I said to myself, I said, Jolyon, someone's trying to murder me.
3: Can you blame him?
9: This must be the police.
3: Thompson and Thompson. blistering barnacles are for help, not hindrances.
10: Ah, gentlemen, Thompson's to the rescue.
16: Sight. Thompson's need rescuing.
5: Well, that's a good start.
4: Gentlemen.
10: The doctor and the ambulance are just behind
16: yes.
10: us.
16: Yes. They were breathing down our
10: exhaust pipe.
16: Quite. Yes, well, gentlemen, this might be a little confusing,
10: if
16: but...
10: you don't mind, Tintin, we'll handle this investigation.
16: Absolutely. We make excellent handles.
10: First of all, where's the casualty?
17: Here I am, Jolyon Wagg. That's me.
16: You've been shot?
17: Me? No.
10: Aha! You can't fool us.
3: Listen, this man is not the victim. The victim, for some reason, has vanished.
10: Then why were you pretending to be the victim?
16: Precisely.
17: But I am the victim. I was shot at. So I said to myself, I said, Jolyon...
3: Do shut up! They weren't firing at him, but the shot must have whistled past him. In fact, one went through Calculus's hat.
10: And what was Calculus doing out on his own?
16: Especially at this time of night.
10: In a hat.
16: Right.
3: No, no, no. Blistering barnacles. Calculus had been working. The point is, he came back to the hole with a house in his hat. I mean...
10: Just as I thought.
16: Right. He was hiding the gun in his hat.
10: Exactly.
3: That's it. Snowy, you take over. Snowy, Tintin, thundering typhoons, where have they got to? Snowy!
4: Go on, Snowy, seek him out.
18: How would you smell without me, Tintin? Don't tell me. Terrible.
4: Well done, Snowy. Now I see. The wounded man got through this hole in the hedge, which leads onto the main road.
18: He must have been an alien. He's been beamed up.
4: Oh, you've lost the scent, eh, Snowy? I can guess why. Tire marks. He was picked up by a car waiting for him. There's nothing to be done. Come on, let's get back to the others.
10: So the glass just broke by itself.
16: And you think our theory about Calculus is far-fetched?
3: Blistering barnacles, you nit-witted gherkins. Why would Calculus hide a gun in his hat?
4: Ah, still discussing the finer points of the case, I see.
3: Where have you sprung from?
4: Snowy picked up a scent, but it didn't lead anywhere. I suggest we go back to the house. We can talk things over more easily there.
3: That I doubt very much.
19: He ruffled his feathers.
20: This Indavian will trouble us no more.
21: No more.
20: Now no one can stand in our way.
17: Good morning, Tintin. Captain?
4: Morning.
3: Good morning, Cuthbert. Why are you packed? Are you going away?
17: No. I'm just going away. Oh. Have you seen my umbrella? I'm flying to Geneva, where I'm taking part in a congress on nuclear physics.
3: You never mentioned it before.
17: No, not law. Oh. Physics. Ah, here it is. Very important, my umbrella.
3: Don't tell me, in case it rains.
17: Possibly, but it's heating up very nicely. Oh. Now, I'll just be gone for 2 or 3 days. I must go now. I'm walking to the station. I've just got time to catch the 11:42 train. Goodbye.
4: Goodbye.
17: No, I'm not going to fly. I'm catching the train. Why doesn't nobody...
3: Oh. Well, that's one person who's quite unconcerned by all this business.
4: I know. That's what doesn't make sense.
20: So, when he passes the car, I'll open the door and drag him in.
21: Drag him in.
20: You put your foot on the throttle and we'll be far away.
21: Right. Here he comes now. I have the chloroform ready. It is not a pleasant smell.
20: No, you idiot! Don't smell it!
21: What? Oh, yes.
20: I don't believe it. I just don't believe it. Yes?
17: You're not going to the station by any chance, are you?
20: Well, you see...
17: No room for three. Well, it was worth asking. Good day to you.
3: So, what's the idea of us coming here?
4: Well, I've been thinking about this business, and one thing struck me. The glass breaking only occurred when Calculus was out. Or to be more accurate, when he was in here working.
3: In a nutshell, you suggest our friend Cuthbert is responsible for all these incidents. That's ridiculous.
4: I'm not suggesting anything, Captain. I'm simply trying to work it out.
18: Someone's been smoking in here.
3: Thundering typhoons. Look at that apparatus.
4: A giant radar dish. Calculus has certainly been working hard. I say, Captain, what? Can you smell anything?
3: No, just tobacco, that's all.
4: Well, yes, but Calculus doesn't smoke.
3: Blistering barnacles, that's quite right.
18: Captain, this office is in that side room, isn't it? Let's have a look.
0: Careful, Tintin.
20: Out of my way, boy!
0: What the?
1: Watch out, Captain, he's got a cush!
0: Whoa there, my fine friend. Nobody gets past. I had a...
18: Oh, golly!

0: too late. Confounded, he's gone away. Poor Captain. And you, poor Snowy.
1: I'm done by bad luck.
0: Don't worry, boy, you'll be okay. Look what fell out of that thug's pocket when Snowy ripped it. An ignition key. And look what's written here in pencil on this packet of cigarettes.
2: What is it? Geneva? Hotel Cornovin. By thunder, that's the hotel in Geneva where Cuthbert usually stays.
0: Exactly. Captain, something tells me the professor's in danger in Geneva. I'm going over to join him.
1: But we've only just rescued him.
2: I suppose you think I'll let you go alone? Nonsense. I'm coming with you.
0: Right.
2: Come on, to Geneva.
3: Not so fast. Hands up.
2: What the...
3: Fooled you properly that time, didn't I, me hearty?
2: Why?
3: That's my name. Don't wear it out. Hands up. The old gag never fails. Brought round your insurance policy, Admiral.
2: Billions of blue... blistering barnacles, Wag. Tell me something, buffoon. Have you taken out a life insurance?
3: As a matter of fact, I haven't, Old Bean.
2: Well, Old Bean, unless you get out of my way, I suggest you do. Tintin, get me out of here. Geneva's going to be a holiday after this.
4: Hello? Hello, Hotel Cornavin?
5: Yes?
4: Herr Shrinkov, please.
5: Just once.
4: Thank you. Hello, Stepan?
5: Igor.
4: Yes, it's me. Look, you better get a move on. The professor's friends have just left by air for Geneva.
5: General, it's me.
4: I suggest a welcoming committee is in order.
0: We touched down in Geneva and made our way directly to the Hotel Cornavin, only to discover Professor Calculus had taken the train to Nyon. I inquired if he had made any calls since his arrival. He had. Two to the same number. I immediately called inquiries and obtained the name and address. Alfredo Topolino, 57A, Rue de Saint-Sergue, Nyon. Surely this was the professor's destination. The Captain Snowy and I hopped in a taxi, praying that we would not be too late. Captain, at all costs, we must warn the professor of the danger he's in. If necessary, we'll have to kidnap him.
2: Well, Sherlock, let's hope no one else has got the same idea.
6: Do you know who I had in my taxi the other day?
2: Oh, Mr. Barnacle, not one of them.
6: Bianca Castafiore, the Milanese nightingale. What a voice! What stature!
2: What rubbish!
0: I say, that black citron's getting a bit close for comfort.
6: I know! Couldn't believe it, in the flesh.
2: And you survived?
6: She's on a European tour.
0: Captain, that car's nudging into us. He's pushing us onto the verge.
6: People say she's stronger than she used to be. But do you know what? I think she's better.
2: Oh, the best thing.
0: Help, it's anywhere over the lake.
6: Help! Do you say something?
0: As our taxi plunged headlong into the lake, I thought our time was surely up. A crowd gathered around our sinking car. But after what seemed an eternity, we managed to free ourselves and swim back to the water's edge. The large and friendly crowd hauled us out of the water.
7: I saw it all, the old dogs, yes. They swerved deliberately.
8: If they wanted to push you into the lake, they couldn't have done better.
0: Look, thank you for all your kind help, but there's something I must ask you to do for me. Yes. Could someone please give us a lift to Nyon? It's terribly urgent.
7: No problem!
8: You got the car.
7: Oui, I'll take
6: the way I see you.

0: The door's open. It's peculiar.
1: I know who this belongs to. Oh, look, in the stand.
2: What?
1: Calculus's umbrella.
2: Why?
1: Oh, well done, Snowy. Well, this absolutely proves it. He certainly came here. Let's hope we're not too late. Perhaps he's still about.
3: I'd better take this with me.
2: Let's have a look in this room.
4: So, Stefan, they survived their little swim.
5: Indeed, but they'll soon wish they'd never come up for air.
4: Oh, right you are,

0: All right, you are.
1: Not a soul. What's that on the table?
2: Ooh. Bottle. Two glasses. Someone was expecting us.
1: I was referring to the book.
2: Oh.
1: German Research in World War II. By an American scientist. I say.
2: What?
1: Captain, this is extraordinary. There's a picture here of a machine exactly the same as the one we found in Calculus's laboratory.
2: Oh.
1: Great snakes. What? In the ashtray here. A cigarette.
2: Well, there's a donut for the books.
1: No, look at the brand.
2: What?
1: See here, it's the same as the packet dropped in Calculus's laboratory by that intruder.
2: Mystery particle, so it is.
1: Oh, listen. Thumping.
3: Oh, they really should get their plumbing seen too.
1: Something's knocking against the central heating pipes.
2: Oh.
1: Let's have a look in the cellar.
2: More like a coal bunker.
1: Careful.
2: It
1: could be a trap.
2: Thundering typhoons! This man's been bound and gagged.
1: Hold still. I'll try to untie you. Who are you?
4: Sapristi! I'm Professor Topolino. I've been brutally assaulted and thrown into the cellar. Just wait till I see that monster Calculus again.
2: Calculus, a monster?
4: Yes, Calculus. You know the scoundrel.
2: Sir, Calculus is our best friend, and I refuse to...
4: Sir, he's a friend of yours. My heartiest congratulations. What delightful people to know. Anyway, who are you? What are you doing in my house?
1: Oh, yes, we do owe you an explanation. But shall we do that upstairs when you've cleaned up a bit?
3: Very interesting.
2: What a delightful bottle of wine you have here, Professor.
1: Oh, yes. Before I forget, this pack of cigarettes. Do you know the brand?
4: That's the brand Boris smokes.
1: Who is Boris?
4: Boris is my servant. He smokes very little, and only those cigarettes, he gets them direct from Buduria.
2: All that coal dust has made me dreadfully thirsty.
1: Yes, yes, from Buduria. Boris is a Budurian. Where is he?
4: He left the house yesterday evening. They sent a telegram. His mother has just been taken ill.
2: Oh, what a fine year. Do you have a corkscrew?
1: Captain, I think I'm beginning to understand.
2: Yes, but he isn't.
1: Anyway, what's your story, Professor?
4: Well, it's like this. About a month ago, I had the first letter from Calculus.
2: I'm sure he would have rare distinction.
4: He wrote to say that he was on the verge of a sensational discovery in the field of ultrasonics, as I am a specialist in the subject. He sought my advice. Last week, another letter arrived. He had succeeded. Able now to destroy glass from a distance, he realized his invention's potential to destroy planes, tanks, even oil buildings. He was most alarmed and wished to talk to me. Today, I managed to see him.
2: This bottle was intended for him.
4: Exactly, but help yourself. This afternoon, Calculus arrived a little earlier than I expected, and we began to chat. Then I bent down to pick up some papers. I looked it up, and there was Calculus brandishing a kush. Then I came to in the cellar, bound and gagged.
1: Got it. Professor, I have a photograph here. Do you know this man?
4: Never seen him before. Who is he?
1: Calculus. The one and only Calculus. But it wasn't him who knocked you out. It was someone else masquerading as the professor. As I see it, your servant Boris discovered Calculus's letter to you and tipped off his country's secret service.
4: So, that's how it happened.
2: I'm looking forward to this.
5: Now, Stefan, you're sure the timing mechanism hasn't stopped?
6: Don't panic. Only a few seconds to go, and then Topolino's the house will be no more. The whole bunch will be wiped out in one stroke.
2: Well, gentlemen, your good health.

0: Miraculous escape. The house of Professor Topolino was today a mass of rubble and debris. Yet the four occupants, Captain Haddock still clutching a wine bottle, Tintin, the famous boy reporter, Professor Topolino himself, and a little black terrier called Snowy, were discovered with only minor wounds. Foul play is suspected. It was truly a miraculous escape. Cricket.
1: A miraculous escape indeed. It seemed we had been making life difficult for spies and kidnappers, and they had tried to eliminate us. We discharged ourselves from hospital and telephoned Nestor for any news.
2: Yes, sir. They've caught him. The wounded man in the grounds. He's Sildavian.
1: So, the Sildavian espionage had also got wind of Professor Calculus' invention. Now we had two enemies on our hands. We decided to visit the Borgurian embassy under the cover of darkness. It was time to go into action.
3: This is a novel way of approaching an embassy. In a rowing boat in the middle of the night with Haddock spraying mosquitoes.
4: That's us. Man-eating pests. Lucky I bought this spray.
5: Don't make a sound, Captain. We're nearly there.
4: Wait. Just a few more sprays. I can hear a big one. Sorry. Helicopter.
5: It's landing on the front lawns of the embassy. We'll moor the boat by that tree and have a look.

0: coming from the embassy. Crumbs. The man in the middle. There's no mistaking that silhouette.
1: That's Cuthbert, all right.
0: They're going to put him aboard the helicopter.
2: This is it, lad. We've got to grab him now, or it's too late.
3: Oh, how am I supposed to grab anyone with an umbrella in my mouth?
0: After three. One.
2: What the?
0: Two.
2: Thundering typhoons. What's happening?
0: Oh, great. Snakes. The gang running across the lawn. Till Davies, I bet.
2: They're snatching calculus from the Borgurians.
3: But that should be us.
0: They've got him.
2: They're putting him aboard a motorboat.
0: What a struggle.
2: What a fight.
3: These two sports commentators.
0: Oh, Captain, I've got an idea. Quick, while no one's looking. Come on.
2: What are you doing, boy?
0: Trust me, Captain. Trust me.
2: Trust me, he says. Trust me!
0: We're catching up with them. You can see their weight clearly.
2: Have you ever flown a helicopter before?
0: Never, but it's easy once you get the hang of it. Oh, yes, it's them, all right. They're heading for France.
3: Oh, why did we take the rowing boat?
0: Another few seconds and we'll be above them. Oh, great snake! One bullet on target and we're done for. Captain, the radio, they're beside you. We must radio for help.
2: Hello! SOS! Police! Pauline!
0: Oh, come on, Captain!
2: Hello!

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1: Once upon a time there was an engineer.
2: Choo-choo Charlie was his name, we hear.
1: He had an engine and he sure had fun. He used good and plenty candy

0: 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While Robertson's Golden Shred gets all of its tang from Seville oranges. What would you rather have for breakfast?
1: Sometimes you take so much trouble making half their pudding, you forget to make...
2: custard?
1: So Brown and Poulsen have made instant mixed custard. Real creamy custard like you'd expect from Brown and Poulsen. Just add boiling water. You need no milk. And you've perfect custard in seconds.
2: Oh, yeah.
3: Beautiful. Do you want some custard, Mum?
1: Brown and Poulsen instant mixed custard. Good and creamy. Because Brown and Poulsen make it.
4: Nothing tastes nicer than Cadbury's Dairy Milk.
5: Oh.
4: Lovely, isn't it? Mm. And as anyone can see, every bar is chunky.
5: Magic.
6: Yeah.
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0: Let's see. I'll draw this out here. By George, when Bronco and Marjorie see how I'm going to fix up those rooms, they'll never think of leaving. Now, this square is Marjorie's room, and this square is Leroy's room.
1: It's going to be pretty dark in there.
0: Huh?
1: No windows.
0: Well, yes, but...
1: No door either.
0: Oh, I give up.
1: Quite a problem, isn't it?
0: Never mind, Bessie. I'm going out.
1: Yes, sir. Any place in particular?
0: If you must know, I'm going out to the pumping plant to see old Uncle Charlie Anderson. I need a carpenter on this job, and he's a jack of all trades. See you later, Bessie.
1: Bye. If his name is Charlie Anderson, I wonder why they call him Jack.

0: Uncle Charlie will do this for me. Sure he will. He likes Marjorie. Likes me, too. He's just never done anything to show it. Charlie!
1: What do you want?
0: Come outside a minute, Charlie. I'd like to talk to you.
1: I ain't got time.
0: Time? Sitting over there on a box, chewing on a nail. Hey, Charlie!
1: Oh, quit your bellowing. I'm coming.
0: Thought I'd come out and see you, Charlie. How are things in the pumping plant?
1: I keep it a-going.
0: So I see. The pump looks fine.
1: It's falling apart. Needs a new snifter valve. When are you going to get a new snifter valve, Gildersleeve?
0: Well, I'll order one the first thing in the morning. Come on outside, Charlie. What I really came to talk to you about, Uncle Charlie, you're a carpenter, aren't you?
1: Well, that's a silly question.
0: Well, are you?
1: Said I was, didn't I?
0: Oh, brother.
1: What do you want carpentered?
0: Well, you know Marjorie and Bronco Thompson are getting married.
1: What do they want a carpenter for?
0: Yeah. Wait a minute, Charlie. I want you to make two of our upstairs bedrooms into an apartment for Marjorie and Bronco. Sort of an inducement to keep them at home.
1: You going to be in the house, too?
0: Certainly.
1: It'll take something to keep them there. When do you want a did?
0: What?
1: I said, when do you want a did?
0: Right away.
1: Today?
0: Just as soon as you can get to it, Charlie. They're being married the 10th of May.
1: All right, I'll get over there first of the week.
0: Fine. Good old Charlie.
1: Anything else?
0: No, that's all.
1: All right, then, go on, beat it. I don't allow no loafers around the pumping plant.
0: Loafers? Now, just a minute. I am the water commissioner.
1: Water commissioner? Worst kind of a loafer.
0: Charlie!

0: Miss Gale, please. Miss Gale, please.
1: I'm coming, Bertie.
0: Dinner's all on the table.
1: Fine. Marjorie and Bronco here?
0: Yes, sir. Everybody's at the table.
1: Good. Leroy and I have a surprise for him. I think you'll be happy to know, Bertie, that I'm going to fix the rooms upstairs so Marjorie and Bronco can live with us after they're married.
0: Oh, that'll be nice.
1: Yeah. We have to keep our little family together, Bertie. Well, good evening, children.
2: Hello, Unky.
3: Oh, good evening, Mr. Gildersleeve.
1: Hello, Bronco. Don't get up.
3: How are you this evening, Mr. Gildersleeve?
1: Fine. I don't think we can shake hands the full length of the table, can we?
3: Oop. Mm-hmm. Made it.
1: Brother, what an arm.
2: How's everything, Unc?
1: Eh? What's that, my boy?
2: You know.
1: Oh, yes. Fine, fine. I'm glad you're with us this evening, Bronco.
3: Well, it's always a pleasure to be in your house, Mr. Gildersleeve.
1: Yeah, glad to hear it.
2: Go ahead, Unc. Spring it.
1: Just eat your pineapple and cottage cheese, Leroy. I'll take care of this.
2: What's going on, Unky?
1: Going on? Well, as I said, I'm glad that you and Bronco are having dinner with us tonight. I have a little news for you.
2: News?
3: News?
2: Yeah, news.
1: You know, Bronco, I think a great deal of Marjorie. And a great deal of you, too.
3: Oh, thank you.
1: You're welcome. I mean, and though I'm very happy that you two are going to be married, the thought of losing Marjorie has caused me considerable sadness.
2: But, Unky...
1: Now, wait, my dear.
2: Yeah, keep your shirt on.
1: Leroy. I'll come to the point. Since it would cost you two quite a bit to go out and rent an apartment, I worked out a little arrangement. I'm converting Leroy and Marjorie's rooms into an apartment upstairs, that after you're married, you can move in here, and we'll all be together. Now, what do you think of that? Well, what do you think?
2: Gee, don't you...

0: sit there.
1: Marjorie? Bronco?
2: Uncle Mort, it's very kind of you,
3: but... Mr. Gildersleeve, we're grateful to you, but we can't accept your offer.
1: You can't accept...
0: Oh, for corn's sake.
2: We have to have a place of our own, Unky.
1: But Marjorie...
3: We have to be independent, Mr. Gildersleeve. We're not going to sponge off our relatives.
1: You won't be sponging. I want you here.
2: I'm sorry, Unky.
3: We have to stand on our own feet, Mr. Gildersleeve.
1: All right. Excuse me, children.
4: Yeah, excuse me, too. Come on, Unc.
0: Let's sit on the front steps.
4: Too bad, Unc.
1: That Bronco, stubborn kid. Well, I'm not licked yet.
0: That's the stuff.
1: Has to stand on his 2 feet, does he? Well, by George, I'll stand on mine, too. My feet are just as big as his.
4: You said it, Unc.
1: Leroy.

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0: Well, the great Gildersleeve had it all figured out that Marjorie and Bronco could live at his house after they are married. Only one small hitch developed. Marjorie and Bronco didn't like the idea. This was quite a blow to the great man, but he doesn't give up easily. This morning, he's taking his problem to his old friend, Judge Hooker.
1: Yeah, the judge should be up by this time. Probably paddling around the bedroom on his rowing machine. Always hate to push this bell. Seems like a signal for the roof to fall in. The judge wasn't up before. I'll bet he is now.
2: Well, Gilday.
1: Hello, Judge. You ought to oil that up sometime. Hope I didn't awaken you.
2: No, indeed, old friend. I was just having my breakfast. Won't you come in and share my table?
1: Yeah, thank you. What are we having for breakfast, Judge?
2: A very healthful menu, Gildy.
1: Uh-huh.
2: Rye toast, a coddled egg, and a bottle of Kalak water.
1: You know, Judge, I think I've already eaten.
2: Well, you can sit down with me at any rate. What brings you to my lodgings this fine morning?
1: Well, I have a little problem, Horace.
2: Oh?
1: I want Marjorie and Bronco to live at my house after they're married. I'm even making a nice little apartment for them. They just can't see it.
2: Well, you know how young married couples are.
1: Well, I'm offering them.